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1: 774 ABC Melbourne.
2: Good morning, Natasha McFarlane with ABC News. A standoff between police and a vandal that spray-painted a prominent Melbourne landmark overnight has entered its seventh hour. Costa Haritos reports from the Balti Bridge.
3: The cold Melbourne fog has cleared and a blue spray-painted Pam the Bird sporting a yellow beak has become fully visible on the Balti Bridge. The man responsible continues hanging down from the top of the 140-metre towers. Down below, police and other emergency services are waiting. They say the man is not negotiating with them and is refusing to come down. One passerby has described the act as brazen.
4: Yeah, he's caused a bit of trouble, hasn't he? But, yeah, wild.
3: Police say there is no threat to the public or road users.

0: was catastrophically injured when his head collided with a cricket pitch. Georgia Lenton-Williams has the details.
1: 27-year-old Nathan Fitzgerald died on Monday night in hospital after receiving end-of-life care. WorkSafe has confirmed it was notified after Mr. Fitzgerald was critically injured during a local match at Laylaw Recreation Reserve in Melbourne's northern suburbs on Saturday. The council responsible for the oval, the City of Whittlesea, told the ABC it followed safety regulations but would support a safety review if the pitch was found to have contributed to the injuries. Mr. Fitzgerald suffered two head knocks in quick succession before hitting the pitch, which is comprised of a shock-absorbing pad over the top of a concrete slab.
0: The Defence Minister says a Chinese intercontinental ballistic missile didn't land particularly close to Australia. China confirmed the long-range missile test was launched into the Pacific yesterday. The ABC has been told it splashed down in the ocean closest to the exclusive economic zones of Tuvalu and Kiribati. Richard Miles would not confirm where exactly it landed, but says the action is destabilising for the region.
2: I can assure you it wasn't particularly close to Australia, but I think that's it's less about the precise point as it is about the capability here, and I think that's what people need to focus on. This is a very significant capability in terms of the range that's been demonstrated.
0: Conservation groups are calling for an urgent $200 million package to protect Australian wildlife from the deadly H5N1 bird flu. The WA government says a giant petrel found dead on a beach in Perth's north is a presumed case of the virus. If that's confirmed by testing, it would take the number of avian influenza cases in Australia to 7. The CEO of BirdLife Australia, Kate Miller, says emergency funding is needed to protect native bird and animal populations from potentially being wiped out.
3: Wildlife will be the first sort of really valuable part of Australian culture that's going to be impacted here. So very surprised actually that it's taking environmental groups having to write to federal ministers for them to even consider this. When we're talking about the on-ground action needed, we're being told at the moment there's no money for that.
0: An American striker at the centre of controversy is in the starting lineup as the USA takes on Belgium in the round of 16 at Soccer's World Cup. Here's Sara Amir.
4: US President Donald Trump admits he didn't know what the consequences of a red card were in soccer, but that didn't stop him from calling FIFA's President Gianni Infantino to review a decision handed to Balogun, who is the USA's top scorer in the tournament. He was sent off for stepping on an opponent's ankle during the Americans' 2-0 win over Bosnia and Herzegovina, triggering an automatic one-game suspension. But in a controversial move, FIFA's disciplinary committee suspended the punishment for 1 year, prompting accusations of political interference. Mr. Infantino insists FIFA's judicial bodies operate independently and autonomously.
0: And Microsoft says it has cut 4,800 jobs with its video game brand Xbox, bearing a large number of the layoffs. The tech giant's executive vice president, Amy Coleman, has told employees that Microsoft needs to focus on areas that can deliver for customers amid a fast-changing industry. The job cuts account for roughly 2.1% of its workforce. To the weather for the state, areas of morning frost and patchy fog, partly cloudy in the south with isolated light showers over Gippsland, dry and mostly sunny across the north. For Melbourne, the chance of morning fog and a mostly sunny afternoon with light winds, a top today of 13 degrees. Tomorrow, cloudy and 12, Thursday, partly cloudy, 14. Right now in Melbourne, it's 7 degrees. ABC News.
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7: Hello there. 5 minutes past ten. I would like to say thank you to Melina, who texted in to say thank you. And she's saying thank you in the following terms. Re-graffiti, it's been a long time since I've heard such a respectful exchange of ideas on this topic. It presented perspectives I've found thought-provoking, thoroughly enjoyable listening. Thank you for facilitating this. No, I have to thank you, dear listener. It's a conversation that we'll keep having. 1300 222 774 is the number to call when I give you the signal. Right now it is the number to call to get legal advice. David Whiting has just moseyed on into the studio, and so he will take your calls. There are a couple of empty lines, but they won't last long. 1300 222 774. So get on the blower right now. Can you still say blower? I think you can. I don't think I've heard it for a long time. Language is

changing, isn't it? And I'm getting lots of texts about Pam the bird, etc. We'll get back to some of that in a second. I did get one text just saying, give this man a sandwich and milk, which is what he said he's asking for, or don't, because it'd be very cool if he stayed up there longer to make the point that peanut butter and jam sandwiches, cold glasses of milk, and art are all incredibly important. I love Pam the bird. That's from Leah in Ballarat. These are the kind of perspectives that we're getting today. It's quite the rich tapestry. But let's get legal, shall we? It's 6 minutes past.

0: All right, let's do it. David Whiting is here, Melbourne solicitor. Hello, David.
1: Hello, Waleed.
0: Any homework?
1: No homework.
0: That's right.
1: But we finished last week with a discussion about AI because we got a text message that says this could all be done by AI.
0: Yeah.
1: To which I said we'd talk about it this morning, but upon reflection, it would be, well, if you can use a keyboard, you can already be asking AI and you don't need to be listening.
0: So why are people calling?
1: Indeed.
0: Yes.
1: Indeed. Some of us are just not sophisticated enough for AI.
0: Oh, maybe AI is not sophisticated enough to keep up with David Whiting.
1: Okay.
0: You don't think so?
1: Well, I mean, we use AI every day in one form or another if you're on the computer, and I just find... Yeah, there's data, there's knowledge, and then there's wisdom,
0: yes,
1: which is knowledge plus analysis. And I find that AI often doesn't give you the last bit.
0: You know what else there is, David?
1: Please.
0: Virtue.
1: Virtue, okay.
0: Yes.
1: As opposed to virtual.
0: Yes.
1: Yes, okay.
0: Oh, he's good. He's so good. Marianne has called in from Vermont. Hello, Marianne.
2: Oh, hi, David. Thank you very much for taking my call. My question is about what may happen as far as submitting a claim

0: from Melbourne to Paris. After a delay from Melbourne, he ended up on different airlines. We've since found out the final airline that took him into Paris is the one to submit the claim to, and they haven't refuted that. But their answer back to us on telling them that there was mainly a drone missing,
1: yes,
0: was about valuable items checked in baggage. Now, I've looked at their general conditions that they threw up at me, and they don't define what the word valuable means. So I think I've got something there, and I was just wanting your opinion on that. But also, they are evidently responsible, I believe, from the Montreal Convention. Do you have experience in anything like this?
1: I have not read the Montreal Convention. I am aware of it. Part of your problem is that, well, I suppose if the Montreal Convention makes the last company liable, I would have said, you know, it may well be that valuable is anything over $500 or $1,000. Does the convention define valuable?
0: The convention does say there is a threshold.
1: Part of your problem is that, well, I suppose if the Montreal Convention makes the last company liable, I would have said, you know, it may well be that valuable is anything over $500 or $1,000. Does the convention define valuable?
0: The convention does say there is a threshold where it talks about 1,519 special drawing rights. An SDR is a basket of currencies, it says.
1: Okay, don't ask me about that
0: March,
1: one then.
0: As at March, oh, it's a fascinating reading, March 2026, that equates to roughly $3,071 Australian dollars.
1: So now, your argument is that anything that's below that doesn't need to be specifically identified. I wasn't aware that you needed to specifically identify something in your checked baggage.
0: Well, it does say that above that threshold, they advise that you can put it to the airline that you've got something above that level and you may take out insurance with the airline.
1: Oh, wow. Do you not have your own insurance?
0: We do, but we want to go down this track first because we're not sure whether or not if we travel then like next year and take out insurance that we might cop an increased premium.
1: Fee. Then you know, I'd like to know how you end up. I mean, in my youth, I was a baggage handler at the airport.
0: Oh, really?
1: So doing international bags.
2: Is that right?
1: And can I say that you have no time to do anything? The bags come down from the check-in counter, and you put them on trolleys, and you put them straight into containers, and out they go to the aircraft. There is no time to wonder what Marianne's husband might have in her bag. His bag.
0: Well, this time the suitcase arrived and was delivered 36 hours after the passenger.
1: Oh, okay, right. That creates a window of opportunity, you might say,
0: exactly.
1: Marianne.
0: Yep. Yes.
1: Thank you.
0: And there was no note in the suitcase saying that it had been opened and inspected like they do. And the suitcase arrived with him eventually. It was delivered locked and in good condition. So a TSA master lock key.
1: Somebody might have. Thank you, Marianne.
0: All right. Thank you very much.
2: Thank you for the call. Okay. I just want to hear more about your time as a baggage handler.
1: Ansett Airlines.
2: Ansett. Wow.
1: Ansett, yeah, we're really going back a long way. It was in the late 70s at Tullamarine doing 1 year I did freight. The next year was baggage handling.
2: These are the kind of career paths we need more of.
1: Mm.
2: People who do that and end up as a lawyer or something like that. Great idea. Michelle's called in from Broadmeadows. Hello, Michelle.
3: Oh, hi there. Thanks for taking my call. A regular taxi driver that I use asked me to call you for some advice. He was pulled over while doing a fare. He was using a mobile phone as his GPS device and it was cradled in one of those, you know, mobile phone holders.
1: Yes.
3: The taxi is actually quite old, so it doesn't have any sort of Bluetooth compatibility or any sort of plug-in capacity. Now, he was fined $600.
1: Yes.
3: He was not handling the phone. And it says that in
1: the... You said the phone was in a cradle. Tell me about the cradle.
3: Oh, it's like a... how do I describe it?
1: Was it a commercial cradle?
3: Yes, yes.
1: And he was just using it on speaker. Oh, no, he was using it as a GPS.
3: Yes, correct. So it's attached to the dashboard and then the phone sort of is cradled into the holder. So

0: that it's secure and visible. So rather than having the screen, obviously...
1: But he was touching it, wasn't he?
0: No, he wasn't touching it.
1: Okay.
0: This is the thing, but they said that the police said they saw the blue screen and that they assumed that he was touching it. And he said he wasn't. So the fare was fairly early in the journey.
1: Yes.
0: And he says, you know, as taxi drivers, we can wait around for a while waiting for a fare. He was stationary in his car before he picked it up and using his phone. Then when he got the fare, he put the phone was in the cradle. He used a GPS. Picked up the fare, kept going. Then he was pulled over. Now, the constable did tell him that he wasn't.
1: And what did the police say they saw him doing?
0: Well, he was using a phone as a portable device.
1: But they're saying he picked it up then?
0: No, no, no. They say acknowledge that he didn't pick up the phone, that it was in the cradle, but it's illegal to use a portable device. Now, he appealed the fine.
1: Yes.
0: And they said it was rejected.
1: Okay.
0: But he would like to fight it in court.
1: Michelle, I will give you a better answer next week. I'll read the regulations carefully. All right?
0: Yeah, no problem. Thank you for that.
1: Thank you.
2: Homework.
0: Bye.
1: Indeed. I know you like me to have homework.
2: Well done, Michelle. I won't be here to enjoy it, unfortunately. Roughly get the benefit of that.
1: You're allowed to listen, Molly. Don't tell anyone.
2: Seeing it in action is what I like. I have an update from Seattle. If you are interested in the World Cup match between the USA and Belgium and you can't watch it and you want to watch it later and you don't want spoilers, turn your radio down for 30 seconds. You done? Or you can't hear me so that you can't. Anyway, USA 0. Belgium, 1.
3: Freeman it is who clears. And the USA didn't really take charge, and Belgium did! To Ketelaere! The path to the quarterfinals opens up for Belgium!
2: Lovely little tap-in from about, I don't know, 4 metres maybe. Thank you to SBS for that commentary, for allowing us to use it. If I were to judge by the texts, you mostly regard that as one for the good guys, given the whole red card Trump saga intervention. So there you go, that update. USA 0, Belgium 1. Okay, you can turn up your radio again, and you can now listen to Emma, who's called in from Hampton. Hello, Emma.
4: Morning, Waleed. How are you?
2: I'm well. What's your question?
4: I'm so passionate about Belgium today. It's odd. Anyway, my question, I'm actually calling on behalf of my parents. Morning, David, also.
1: Good morning.
4: They are attempting to sell a residential caravan park in rural Victoria.
1: So this is to sell the caravan park, not a site in the park?
4: Correct, the entire park.
1: Yep.
4: And obviously they need a certificate of registration in order to sell the park as a concern.
1: Yes.
4: So council needs to obviously approve that.
1: Sorry, are we talking about do they own the land or are they leased it from Crown Land or from council?
4: No, it's private. Okay. They own all of the land.
1: Yep. Yeah,
4: so they're trying to sell. Now, the issue is that they cannot seem to be issued with the certificate of registration. They've had six
1: visits from... Because
4: why? Well, we don't know. They've had six visits from council over the last 12 months. Each time they've been issued with a schedule of works, they've completed that schedule, council's come out to review, ticked off what they've completed, and then they've been given another list of things to do.
1: Yes.
4: So in the 12, they've had a draft certificate that's been rolling for 12 months.
1: So they're provisionally registered, is that right? So they can continue to operate their business.
4: They can correct, yes. But they can't sell it.
1: Yes.
4: Now, 3,000...
1: Right, so they can't find a buyer who'll take it on that basis. Yep.
4: Well, they can't sell it without the completed certificate. At the moment, it's just a draft.
1: Yes, okay.
4: So three sales have fallen through because, understandably, buyers don't want to take it on... Well, buyers can't operate without a certificate. And every time... My parents are ageing. Every time council comes out, they're given another list of 20 things. It's cost them $20,000 in the last 12 months.
1: So, where I would start with... I would start with your local councillor...
4: We did that.
1: Okay, and?
4: Well, they just said, look, we're happy to write to council, but, you know, we can't influence their decisions.
1: Well, you know, the role of councillors has clearly changed over time. Councillors often influence council officers' decisions. So
4: that's
1: to me, it would be a meeting with the councillor with the officers to say, or the head of the department, and say, I want a once and all for final list. And when I've done it, I want your commitment to give me the list. And if you don't get a satisfactory response at that meeting, I would go to the Ombudsman. And there may well be a, without looking at the legislation, it may well be that you then go to VCAT to seek a review of their refusal to grant you the permit.
4: Okay.
1: That,
4: great.
1: They would be what the steps. Beg your pardon?
4: Okay. David, what if they say, I suspect they might say, we haven't refused to grant the permit. They're just,
1: no,
4: there's just further work.
1: No, they clearly haven't.
4: Correct.
1: But you've had six lists, each one different to the one before.
4: Yes.
1: And what you want is a once and for all final list and a time frame for completion.
4: Okay, thank
1: and,
4: you.
1: And then if you can't get that, you need to see what your review rights are. You can certainly take the matter up with the Ombudsman, and you may well have review rights at VCAT for their refusal to grant you the permit.
4: Okay, and is there any, recompense given that...
1: Hang on. The council didn't invite you to list it with an agent or find a buyer. The question is, you might then come along and say, some of the things that you're asking us to do are not relevant for registration purposes. But that's a different argument.
4: My view
1: would be get your registration and then have the second fight.
4: Okay, thank you. Which Ombudsman, David?
1: The Victorian one.
4: Got it. Okay.
1: Thank you.
4: Thank
1: you. As opposed to essential services, as opposed to federal, as opposed to the other ones. Yep.
4: Got it. Thank you so much. Go Belgium.
2: Thank you very much, Emma. I've got quite a few texts picking up that spirit. One called it a gold tax or something like that. Mm-hmm. That gold was a corruption tax. I don't know, you get the picture. Where are we going? Andrew has called in from Collingwood. Hello, Andrew.
5: Oh, hello. Waleed and David, for a long time listener, first time caller. I live in a block of seven managed by a body corporate. A few weeks ago, they noticed some water ingress at the apartment next to me, which backs onto my bathroom. Some plumbers came, investigated the bathroom, did dye tests, flood tests, found it wasn't coming from my shower or my bathroom. They then shifted their focus to the roof because they thought there was flooding incoming from the roof, and they did some testing there. And then subsequently it's flooded downstairs. We had some

0: and then subsequently it's flooded downstairs. We had some other plumbers come and do some pressure tests, and they reckon it's the cold water line servicing my apartment, but they said it's a pinhole leak somewhere that they can't find.
1: Yes.
0: I've got some other plumbers coming tomorrow who I trust and know. They're doing some extensive testing. But one of the other plumbers said that I might be liable and that insurance may not cover the damage to the other apartments. Is that correct?
1: I don't know what I do not know what the owner's corporation insurance policy says. I do know that pinhole leaks are remarkably difficult to find because most of the testing is done as an exercise in pressure testing, and the pinhole leak doesn't result in a big enough difference in the change in pressure. Now, under the owner's corporation,
0: They registered a drop in 50 PSI, but the flooding next door is too extensive, and downstairs the roof has come in. So I said to the plumbers, I said, surely that can't be a pinhole leak. And then they said, we don't know.
1: Okay. So Andrew, the question, first of all, is who owns the pipe?
0: Yes,
1: the second thing is that under the Owners Corporation Act, if non-scheduled maintenance work is done, which benefits some but not all of the units, then the people who benefit most pay most.
0: Right.
1: So you have a really interesting question. It's not affecting your water flow, it's affecting someone else's.
0: No.
1: I would be running on the owner's corporation insurance until it was resolved otherwise. But in the event that it wasn't covered by the owner's corporation insurance, the unit or units that benefit the most pay the most. And it's quite likely not your water pipe, it just services your unit. So it could easily be, I haven't seen your plan, could easily be common property work that's servicing your unit. And so what you've now got is you've got your unit affected, the one downstairs affected, and the one next door affected. So one, it's not going to be all your problem, it's going to be everyone's at the same time. Well, not everyone, it's going to be three of you a problem.
0: Well, and that's the thing too, because we put a claim in through the insurance, and the assessor hasn't been resolved yet. So there's still flooding, and there's still. And the other sort of thing is, I mean, I'm on the committee. I get along with everyone. So I said to the neighbour who's affected the most, I said, he goes, look, let's just cross that bridge when we get to it. But I thought I'd ring up and ask anyway.
1: Okay. The other thing you might do is, if you turn off the water line to your property, outside your property. Does the problem stop? You may have no way of measuring it.
0: I have no way of measuring because I haven't spoken to them since. But what the plumber suggested and what I've been doing, I've been literally camping in my place. So for the last 48 hours, I've only turned the water on for 2 hours. I quickly shower, quickly fill up every sink I can and everything like that and turn it back off. So
1: Still need to find out what the source is.
0: Exactly.
1: That will determine who pays.
0: Yeah.
1: Thank you, Andrew.
0: Thank you so much. Okay, thanks, guys. Bye.
2: Thank you, Andrew. I'm getting texts about people experiencing this sort of thing quite a bit with councils. I wasn't aware this was...
1: A delay in getting permits? No.
2: Yeah. I don't know. Who would have thought?
1: But I can tell you, any planning application at council takes forever.
2: Yeah. That's an old story. 23 minutes past 10. I'm sorry to Bobby Neltham who called in saying, don't spoil the USA-Belgium game. I'm sorry, but I did try to give you an opportunity to turn the volume down, I think.
1: No, but you said 30 seconds and you went 48. I mean, what can you do?
2: No, that's probably true. Yeah. The last 18 didn't contain much, though. So anyway, I'm here with David Whiting. More of your call set in a second.
3: How much can we really know about the dead?
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6: Mornings with Waleed Ali, filling in for Raph Epstein.
2: Raph will be back next week, never fear. And also David Whiting's here, so it doesn't really matter. Hello, Hannah in Ascot Vale, who has a question. Hello, Hannah.
7: Hey, good morning, guys.
2: What would you like to ask?
7: So we purchased a block of land that was owned by... So two blocks of land, there's a home on one, that lady passed away. We purchased the empty block. There was a boundary fence put up by the original owner, like about a metre, 2 metres into the block we've purchased.
1: Yes.
7: We've got a build about to start in the coming weeks. Hannah,
1: I'm going to stop you, Hannah.
7: Yeah.
1: Two blocks owned by the same little old lady?
7: Correct.

0: And
1: unfortunately, there's an angel now.
0: Okay. And both of the blocks were sold by the estate, one to you and one to somebody else?
1: Yes, we purchased first while little old lady was still around.
0: Yeah. How long ago did you purchase?
1: 2.5 years.
0: Okay. Then the fence, you are entitled to put the – and I haven't seen the contracts of sale, but on the normal contract of sale, it says that you are buying the land contained in the title, not the land on the basis of the street address.
1: Yes, okay. Right, okay.
0: And if you buy the land contained in the title, then the fence gets moved back to where it once was because there's no adverse possession. Little old lady who owned two blocks can't adversely possess one against herself.
1: Yes, right, okay, because the new owners are basically saying, no, nah, stop, that's ours, and we're like, we don't think
0: I don't think it is either. Get someone to look carefully at the contract of sale. I say you bought the land in the title, not the land that you inspected at the street address.
1: Okay, brilliant. Thank you so much. I think my husband will be able to sleep again.
0: So go back to who acted for you at the time, and I think you'll find there's authority for the proposition that I've put to you.
1: Yes,
0: and that, and the explanation for your neighbours is you bought the land in a contract. You didn't buy the land you inspected.
1: Okay, fantastic. Thank you. I'm going to call back next week with something else.
2: Oh, wow.
3: I didn't say that, but it's competitive.
0: It's not that easy to get through, Hannah. Yeah. We've got to tell you.
2: Yeah, no, don't get ahead of yourself. Look, don't get ahead of yourself.
1: It was worth the wait. Okay. And I've got a really curious question.
0: Okay, next week then. Yep.
1: Oh, I was going to say, what coffee do you drink?
0: Beg your pardon? What was the question?
1: What coffee do you drink?
0: I'm just a very ordinary cappuccino kind of guy.
1: I'm a cappuccino lady.
2: Okay. Yeah. I'm a latte. I'm not sure how we've wanted it. Is this because AI is going to give us the morning
0: I think
2: off?
0: So. We promised to have for coffee
2: that
0: today.
2: That is true, we did. Thank you very much for the call, Hannah, and all the best to your husband his sleep. Jack has called in from Montmorency. Hello, Jack.
4: Good morning, Waleed and David. This relates to an automated red light infringement. Okay, so a registered operator of the vehicle was overseas at the time of the alleged offence. Registered operator of the vehicle received the infringement in the post and made reasonable and diligent inquiries with all the family members who may have had access to the vehicle during that time, all of who have denied driving the vehicle at that time. Now, there's been multiple correspondences backwards and forwards with Fines Victoria, the relevant agency, advising them of these circumstances. And that were unable to, after making reasonable and diligent inquiries, identify who the driver was. Now, the agency continues to what looks like badger and coerce the registered operator to pay the fine regardless, to the point where they've actually made a misrepresentation of, I believe, Section 60 of the Road Safety Act, telling that individual that they must know at all times who the driver of their vehicle was. I'd like some clarification on Section 60, if you could. And in the event that...
0: Jack, that's just going to be more homework. My view is that the... if you're not around, you're not around. I mean, look, there are lots of companies who get tickets and they're not quite sure on any particular day who's driving which particular vehicle, although they probably should. So I'll just take that one on notice if I can. Go to next week's problem.
4: That'd be great. But and companies certainly do. They need to keep a register who the drivers are. But in these circumstances, who in the event do we now speak to? Because it was
0: I'm looking from a different point of view. My recollection of the law is that if you cannot nominate a driver, it's your problem. Right? Now, have you gone and looked at the picture to see if you can identify the person? Well, they've sent you a copy?
4: Yeah, yes, I have. I disagree with your view of it's my responsibility. It's my responsibility under Section 60.
0: Oh, you haven't never told me it was your car. Jack, you put it in the third person, no?
4: It is the third person.
0: Yes, right.
4: So the registered operator's responsibility, if you prefer, is to make flexible, diligent inquiries.
0: Okay. Just extend the homework.
4: Why not?
0: If we cannot identify who pays the fine, does anybody? All right.
4: This almost sounds a little bit to me like Robo Debt 2, where they just coerce people into trying to pay a fine, even in circumstances where they're not...
0: Jack, still the same question, still the same homework. Okay?
4: Correct.
0: Done.
2: Thank you, Jack. You.
0: Next week.
2: Yes.
0: Thanks, Molly. Lots of homework. I won't sleep this week.
2: Yeah. In addition, you're going to charge 6-minute units, et cetera?
0: This gets down as nil chargeable rate. That's the problem.
2: Yeah, right.
0: You can record the time, but can't bill it.
2: Well, you already got your headphones off. You clearly need to rush and do your homework.
0: Well, it's after 10:30.
2: He's a pro.
0: You've got news waiting.
2: You're right. Who's doing the news today?
0: Thanks, Waleed. No, I wasn't. I don't know. I'm sorry.
2: I'm about to take
0: you. You can handle that one.
2: Thank you so much, David.
0: See you whenever.
2: See you. David Whiting, Melbourne solicitor, 10:30. News headlines now with Natasha McFarlane.
3: Good morning, Waleed. A standoff between police and a vandal that spray-painted a prominent Melbourne landmark overnight is in its seventh hour. The Pam the Bird tag has become fully visible on the Balti Bridge, with the fog now cleared. The man responsible for the graffiti continues hanging down from the top of one of the 140-metre towers. Police say he's not negotiating and refusing to come down. A council in Melbourne's north says it will support a safety review of its facilities if a cricket pitch was found to have contributed to the catastrophic head injury sustained by a suburban footy player. Victoria's workplace safety watchdog is investigating after 27-year-old Nathan Fitzgerald was critically injured and later died after his head collided with a cricket pitch comprised of a shock-absorbing pad over a concrete slab. This month marks 50 years since Victoria led the country as the first state to introduce random breath testing for drivers. And amid a wave of criticism at the World Cup over a suspected match ban for an American player, Belgium scored early to lead 1-0 in their round of 16 match against the US midway through the first half. The winner of the game will play Spain in the quarterfinals after they earlier progressed with a 1-0 win over Portugal. Melbourne's weather partly cloudy with a top today of 13. Right now it's 8 degrees. There'll be more news at 11 o'clock.
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2: Eddie has texted in saying, Waleed, about the football match, of which I won't mention the score. Just wondering, how do you say, go you good thing in Belgian? Well, it's an interesting question, Eddie. Because Belgium actually has multiple languages. So there's French and there's Flemish. And I can tell you how to say, go you good thing in neither of those. It would be very hard to translate given it's Australianism, but I get the sense of where you're going. All right. For those who don't want to know the score, I have an update. Is it a score update? Is it an event that's happened? Is it another red card that will be rescinded? I mean, there's a lot going on and I'm about to give you an update. I'm going to give you a second before I do it, and maybe just turn your radio down now. Are we ready to go? Not very long ago, this happened.
8: Robinson is there, but it will be Tillman to hit it. Oh!
2: That is the sound of the USA equalising. The USA won, Belgium won. If you've turned your radio up, turn it back down again. I have another score update for you in the USA-Belgium game. And by the way, I should say, and I have to say this after every piece of audio, thank you to SBS for providing the audio. Things happen quickly in the game of football, even as they perhaps happen in a way where they happen very slowly or not at all over some lengthy periods of time. The USA equalised, I just mentioned that. Then, sorry, radio's down, everybody. Okay, the rest of us. Then this happened.
8: De Ketelaere and Tielemans, whose facial expression as the ball flicked off Van Aken said it all there for Belgium. Trossard. Oh, that could be a tempting ball in! It's De Ketelaere!
2: Remarkable. De Ketelaere now has a brace from passive observation. So there you go. That is the state of play at the moment. Go you good things indeed, Eddie. Ça marche in French, maybe? I'd looked it up. I don't know. I really don't know. Thank you very much to SBS for that audio. 25 minutes to 11. There's a situation unfolding on the Baltic Bridge. I don't know if you've heard this.
9: I want a peanut butter and jam sandwich.
10: You're with Waleed Ali.
9: And a glass of milk, or I'm not coming down. I'm not coming down.
11: He'll come down.
9: Not coming down.
11: Just leave him up there.
2: Yeah. Promises to be the smooth hit of the summer, that one. And that is the 774 Balti Bridge mix. Just marking the return of Pound the Bird. Remarkable work there by Con. I assume it's Con. He seems very chuffed with himself, so I do assume it's him. For those who don't know what we're talking, you have to know what we're talking about. There is a standoff at the Balti Bridge because there's a guy on top of it who's done a Pam the Bird and he's not coming down because the police have turned up. And you heard what the man wants. He wants a sandwich and he wants some milk. He also made a point about taxes at some point. I don't know that it's really got anything to do with that, but we are in this situation. We've had really quite an interesting conversation, actually, throughout the morning about graffiti and so on. For example, graffiti, nearly every fence and wall along the railway line from Pakenham to Flinders Street is covered in senseless graffiti. It's time for Law Courts to get serious. That's from Mick in Pakenham. Another text says, Waleed, I would buy a Pam the Bird tea towel. That's from Will in Main Ridge. P.S. Eating a peanut butter and jam sandwich with a glass of milk while doom scrolling Pam the Bird. There you go. A tribute. It's been very, very interesting. I'm currently in Darwin, says one text, where graffiti is almost non-existent. Instead, there are a lot of murals celebrating culture. I lament my return back to Melbourne, where every surface will be tagged. Verdict, remove all graffiti. So thank you for contributing to that conversation. 1300-222-774 is the number to call if you want to continue to contribute to that conversation that we're having. 1300-222-774. Let's find out what's actually happening though right now there. Costa Haritos is from ABC News and is under the Balti Bridge right now. Costa, what can you see?
12: Good morning, Waleed. Well, my neck is quite sore because it's been staring up at that 140-metre tower this morning. The fog has cleared and you can see Pam the Bird, a blue bird with a yellow beak, and a man who looks like an ant from where I am, and he's still at the top. He's got his ropes. He's been abseiling up and down, a little bit like Spider-Man, if you like. But that is still unfolding. It's a really cold morning, and that standoff with police has now entered its seventh hour.
2: Is anything actually happening, though? Or is it just people at the bottom in uniform staring up at this guy at the top, and that's it?
12: Pretty much. He has posted an update online a short time ago saying that he will be coming down in the next couple of hours. Whether that's true or not, we don't really know. But there is a massive police response, of course, on the bridge itself, which is slow traffic down to about 40 k's an hour. There's also the water police down below. And, of course, what goes up must come down. So this will be ending at some stage. We don't quite know when. But, yeah, you do see that character sort of popping up and down every once in a while, but she's been quite put stationary for the last little while. So it's been a while since we've seen him.
2: Have you managed to figure out yet, Costa, how he got up there?
12: Look, I haven't, Waleed. Of course, you know, people are quite familiar with the Balti Bridge, two towers, they're 140 metres tall. There seems to be a staircase from where I am standing that there might be a door that kind of goes up and maybe an internal stairwell. But this all unfolded in the middle of the night. So I can only imagine how cold he's been. And I'm not sure how long it took him to put that piece of artwork up there, but it was finished by the time he got up, and he's been standing on the platform, if you like, since then.
2: We know he wants a sandwich and some milk. Has anyone delivered? Is he hungry?
12: Look, I mean, I'm sure he would be hungry. I would imagine that he's got some supplies up there already, but yeah, a sandwich and some milk, quite a strange request, isn't it, Waleed?
2: I don't know that he means them all entirely from the depth of his heart. I think he's having a bit of fun with it. I don't know if he intended to be caught. But is there any way to break this impasse?
12: It's a great question. I'm not too sure at this stage. It's really a question of how long will this go for. And, yeah, it sounds like he's sort of made this little bit of a stunt, if you like. I've been chatting to a few people in the art space this morning and say there is a really fine line between what can be admired as a piece of art or street art, if you like, versus graffiti. And I think that this was designed to sort of cause maximum chaos as commuters head into the city for their morning commute.
2: No, that's interesting. I just assumed that he was trying to get away with it and managed not to, and then now he's here, and here we are. But I guess

0: We don't know until he comes down. I should repeat, by the way, we do not know who this man is. We do not know that he is the man who has been arrested, charged, and is now out on bail in respect of Panda Bird elsewhere. We did speak to a graffiti artist, or a street artist connoisseur of sorts, who said he could spot subtle differences between this one and other Pams the Bird. Is that the right plural? I don't know. We don't know any of these sorts of things at the moment. All we have is this situation, and Costa's covering it for us. Thank you so much, Costa.
1: Thanks, Waleed.
0: Do you actually, before you go, do you need any food? Should we, do we need to get you a sandwich or any milk at any point?
1: Look, all of the above sounds great, but no, we're here to report. And yeah, what a fun morning in Melbourne it's been so far. And yeah, we'll just see how this one plays out.
0: I did just get a text saying he said he's coming down at 12 noon today. This is just a text. I don't know if he's actually said that. Have you heard anything to that effect?
1: There was a post on the social media account that's been posting this morning to that effect, saying that they'd come down at 12 o'clock. Whether that's true or not, we'll just have to wait and see.
0: All right. Well, I won't be on air for it, sadly, but thank you very much. At least now you have something of a deadline, I guess. Costa Haritos from ABC News, who's there under the Balti Bridge watching. Well, it sounds like not much happened, actually, at this particular point. On this issue, Roger has called in from Richmond. Hello, Roger.
2: G'day. How are you doing?
0: I'm well. What would you like to say?
2: Yeah, well, I'm wondering why we're giving so much attention to this guy, and I just see him as a sad, dopey criminal. Okay, he's sad because he wants attention, and he's gone to this extreme to get that attention. He's dopey because he's tying up the police, he's affecting the traffic, and, you know, he's a criminal because if you want to paint on something, whether it's a public building or private, you have to get consent. So yep. I hope he gets a few years, and you know, because that's what he's doing. So, and also the last point is he's stopping us talking about other more interesting stuff.
0: What would you want to talk about?
2: The fires. I was up on Victoria Street yesterday, and it seems a lot of the commentary is about the taxes are too high.
0: Oh, yeah.
2: No one's actually, The Age had a graphic and they were trying to trace the money. They started with the retailer down the bottom. And that's not how it works. It actually starts with the person, the dishonest person who walks into the shop and dodges the taxes, dodges the excise by buying those illegal products. Now, that money goes to organised crime. And if organised crime doesn't like that shop or they're not paying protection, that money that the smoker paid then goes to the arsonist.
0: So,
2: and the arsonist burns down the building.
0: Well,
2: so if someone dies in one of these fires, it's going to be the dishonest smoker is going to be responsible.
0: Roger, you should be pleased to know that we've discussed this issue actually quite a bit this morning. And
2: I just got on. Yeah.
0: So there you go. You can go listen to the rest of the show
2: online. If you know any smokers today, you might want to ask them, do they buy illegal cigarettes? And then explain to them, because I'm sure, you know, their focus is getting their hit and that, and they don't.
0: I understand the point you're making, but Roger, I do have to move on. But I will refer you to the ABC website where you can listen to this show, go back and listen to it, because we actually had a very interesting conversation about the fact that this is bigger than smoking now. This is bigger than illegal smoking, and the question really becomes, where does this stop? This could become any business potentially. And so I take your point about the legal smoking element of it, but it might even be bigger than that. And that raises all sorts of very complicated and worrying questions. But thank you very much for your call, Roger.
2: Thank you. I'll check it out.
0: Putting that on the agenda yet again. See, we can talk about those issues as well as Pam the Bird. It's not mutually exclusive, it seems to me. I actually think it's a really fascinating issue. I mean, you do have someone holding up traffic on one of the main bridges in the city. That is a story. But also that we've had a really, I think, subtle and rich conversation about the nature of this sort of activity, its illegality, whether it should be, what counts as art, what is vandalism, all these sorts of things. I thoroughly enjoyed it with you. Please keep your contributions coming in, although we don't have much time, but we'll see how we go. 1300 222 774. By the way, that is on the ABC Listen app. You can listen to the interview that we did earlier today with Chris Vitalago from The Age, who is covering all of this sort of stuff. This is the tobacco war stuff. On graffiti, I love this text. I wish you didn't use my name, Pam. Sorry, Pam. I've had these sorts of conversations with Karens as well. It's the one advantage of being a Waleed in Australia, I think. You tend not to be stuck as a moniker for anything, really. May Pam the Bird live on forever on the Balti Bridge, says one text. Another text says, cut off his internet and phone connection. Leave him there. Get him when he gets bored. He's acting like a spoiled brat. There you go. I think that captures the mood of the listenership. 10:45, Waleed Ali with you, filling in for Raf.
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0: Do you remember the first time you scanned your ballot paper or perhaps just started paying attention to, I think, particularly state politics, and you came across the sex party? How did you feel when you saw that? Did you go, hang on a second, they can't do that? Or, ooh, I don't know what that is, but I'll vote for it? Or, like, this is an outrage. What did you say? Well, you're about to meet the founders of this, the people who had a journey. Along the way, a lot of funny things happened, according to the title of the book they've written about it. It is literally called A Funny Thing Happened on the Way to the Sex Party. Their names are Robbie Swan and Fiona Patton, and they're sitting in front of me in the studio. Hello to both of you.
6: Morning.
7: Good morning.
0: I'll get to the book in a moment, but Fiona, as soon as you walked in, you started talking about the tobacco war situation. You're always the politician. You
7: can't.
0: You're here to flog a book, and it's like, oh, who cares about the book? Let's talk about this thing. Do you want to say?
7: I mean, I think Robbie and I were recently in a conference on tobacco harm reduction in Poland, in Warsaw, and people just look at Australia and shake their heads. Like, we are the global village idiot when it comes to tobacco harm reduction.
0: In what way?
7: Well, next door, New Zealand will probably be considered by the World Health Organization a non-smoking country by the end of this year.
0: Yep.
7: And that's less than 4% of the population smokes.
0: Anything, including vapes?
7: No, because vaping is not smoking.
0: Mm.
7: So they make a real difference between smoking and vaping. And the countries that are seeing their smoking rates decline, which is reducing the demand for tobacco, so they're not, the illicit markets aren't coming in because the demand is a lot less in those markets. So you've got governments regulating vaping, in many cases like the UK, actually promoting vaping to smokers as a way to a safer way to ingest nicotine.
0: Yeah.
7: So it's...
0: We had a bit of this conversation yesterday, and the thing that has always troubled me about it, and we had a doctor call in, it was really interesting, is it's well and good when you confine the comment to that.
7: Yeah.
0: But you have to then consider the uptake of vaping by people who are non-smokers and may never have been smokers.
7: Absolutely.
0: And that's the bit that I don't think enough people who are making your argument want to talk about.
7: And I think, look, right now it's in a completely illicit market. So absolutely mostly, anyone can get it.
0: You can get it, but it's very expensive.
7: If you look at the availability of heroin or any other illicit drug, they are very easy to get. Once you regulate a market, then you can put some more checks and balances in there. I mean, we've seen smoking rates about young people really decline. Cannabis smoking rates amongst young people haven't declined.
0: Mm.
7: So it's when you can control a market, I mean, and right now we can't control a market. So I think, you can't just keep arresting your way out of it. You can't.
0: Well, I think the problem with this is they're not arresting their way. And what we're now seeing is this conversation we're having about tobacco is largely becoming irrelevant.
7: Yes,
0: it's tobacco stores now. It's not even the illegal ones. It seems like it's now spreading into the ones that are selling the licensed product.
7: Mm.
0: We might be witnessing the dawn of a mafioso-style thing where you just pick any business and you go, if you don't pay me, I'm going to blow up. And then,
8: I wonder how they're going to go with Coles and Woolies, though. Do you reckon they'll have any success?
0: Right, so it becomes about whether or not you're big enough to withstand sort of pressure. But how many people are... How many cafes do you go to, Robbie?
7: We closed down every single regulated vape store in Victoria in 2018. Mm. We closed them down. They were regulated and licensed, and we handed it over to the illicit market.
0: Mm.
7: So my thing is it will help if we can reduce demand.
0: Yeah. demand for what now, though? Yeah. I don't know anymore.
7: I know, anyway, whether you go to post-it notes this is a, you this is an old
0: thing. So what funny thing happened on the way to the sex party?
8: Well, quite a few, actually. Hilarious things actually happened on the way.
7: Even trying to get the name registered was funny.
8: Yeah, well, that was hilarious too, yeah. I mean, the Electoral Commission's had a huge problem in legalising, you know, getting the name put down on the ballot paper. But we went through hoops and we got there eventually. But, I mean, this book is actually a series of kind of disconnected short stories, really, that sort of including three or four biographies of people in the industry at that stage. And, you know, we're trying to tell a story through these unconnected sort of short stories. They're like, each one's like an onion, you know, where you peel back a layer and on the you got this pithy story on the outside, and then underneath it, these are legal, social, and ethical issues that unfold about sex and censorship in Australia. Mm. So that's why, you know, that's basically what it's about.
0: It wasn't just a play for an attention-grabbing party name?
8: Well,
7: yes.
0: Yes. The game was up when you changed to the Reason Party. It's like, all right, now you've got your attention. You'll actually...
7: No, it's certainly when we founded the party, you know, we didn't have huge coffers and people with really deep pockets. So it was looking at a name that could grab attention. Look, we at first we thought we would be the Civil Liberties Party because those were the policies that we were fundamentally championing. But you ask someone in the street what civil liberties means and they just sort of shrug at you. You put sex on the ballot and you do get attention. And, you know, some people voted for us because it was funny and, you know, they thought their grandchildren would have a chuckle when they told them that they'd voted for us.
0: Yeah.
7: But there was others who looked behind and saw the policies. And I think it was, you know, we got elected 5 years after we started. So eventually it sunk through.
0: But do you know why you got elected?
7: I got enough votes.
0: No, I understand the mechanics. But do you know what? Because a lot of people try these things and it doesn't work.
7: Look, I think you know we did have the fortune of the name that gave us enabled us to shine out above others. But I think also it was a moment in time when we were seeing things like marriage equality, we were seeing things like internet censorship, assisted dying, drug law reform. All of those issues were becoming quite prominent cultural issues, and we were the party that was actually campaigning on those.
0: So it was a meeting point of
7: it was a
0: certain
7: meeting,
0: movement.
7: Yes.
0: So, Robbie, I mean, you were a lobbyist in the adult industry. That was really, I mean, so here we're talking about sex workers, the porn industry, and so on. You know, that's the world you came from. So in some ways, the sex party becomes the natural name for that, the natural extension of it. Is that about civil liberties, though, or is that about lionising a particular view of the world?
8: Well, I think it's a bit of both, actually. I mean, the civil liberties involved in watching a non-violent erotic film, I think, are pretty profound. I mean, if you will deny someone their rights to watch that, you'll deny them their rights to do a whole lot of other things as well.
0: Do you think that's really true?
8: Yeah, I do. Absolutely. I mean, you know, watching people have sex is a pretty natural kind of thing, you know. It's not an unnatural thing for people to want to do. In fact, I think people have been doing it and wanting to do it for centuries.
0: Yeah, but there's want.
8: Yeah.
0: And then there are a lot of things people want to do.
8: Mm. Yes.
0: You know, one of the... This is the... Oh, I'm getting into, you know, massive radical feminist argument here about the, you know, the depredations of the sexual revolution and the licensing of things like pornography and so on that resulted in the... or entrenched the further subjugation of women, et cetera. Mm, and we can start throwing around Andrea Dworkin quotes and all sorts of things if you want. But it's a long bow to say that, oh, well, if you're prepared to ban that, well, then, I mean, it's... No, I think there's a well-established view, isn't there, that there is something uniquely powerful and dangerous about what is unleashed in that sort of world, and that we actually do need vessels to contain those things.
8: Oh, yeah.
0: And that human beings have understood that for thousands and thousands of years.
8: Sure, I agree with that there needs to be controls, regulations. And, of course, the films that we were championing back in those days, in the 80s and the 90s, that the book is about, are vastly different to what's available now on the internet.
0: No, so but isn't the argument that that's exactly what you get when you start... This is the inevitable... Because what you're doing is it's just more and more... chasing of desire, and the hedonistic treadmill means that this is the natural endpoint of this sort of thing.
7: I don't think so, and I think for most people, you know. Well, I mean, back in the day, I mean, the most popular videos were amateur videos. Mm. People wanted to see themselves.
0: Yeah.
7: And I think that was the really remarkable thing about the adult industry is that you saw people from all walks of life, from all shapes and sizes, with all sexualities and peccadilloes. And so people could, you know, it could relate to them. It could make them feel less fearful. It made them feel less alone. So I don't think there's anything wrong with that. And certainly when you look at the decriminalisation of sex work, that was not about, you know, making things worse for women. That was actually around giving sex workers protections and also giving them a level of autonomy, but also treating them equally under the law. So those were the things we were fighting for. And you know, when you were saying that explicit violence, like films that showed actual executions were legal, but films that showed two consenting adults having sex were illegal, I think that sends a really skewed message to society that we accept violence, but we don't accept sexuality.
0: Yeah. I'm thinking about what we had the
7: and then there was the hypocrisy.
0: Well, what's the hypocrisy?
7: Well, the hypocrisy was that it was, you know, we knew that politicians were accessing this material, were viewing this material, and I think this goes back to even the banning of things like Lady Chatterley's Lover, that it was fine for the educated, it was not fine for the uneducated, and so I don't think that was necessarily the reasons that some of those politicians went into the adult stores and bought the products, but these were the same people who were then calling for them to be banned.
8: Well, there's a couple of stories in the book about this and how we both ended up, you know, getting contempt of parliament charges served at us for threatening to out politicians who arrived in a comm car out to Fantasy Lane supermarket and bought a couple, you know, three or four X-rated films, went home and watched them, and then voted to ban them the next day in the joint party room.
0: Yeah, right.
8: Yeah, I think that's the sort of hypocrisy that people in the electorate just should not have to put up with.
0: This is where you don't want to cross a lobbyist for the industry, is it? The book is called A Funny Thing Happened on the Way to the Sex Party. Robbie Swan and Fiona Patton are the authors of, well, the party as well as the book. Thank you so much for coming
7: Thanks,
0: in.
7: Wally. Thanks,
0: Wally. Thanks, Fiona Patton and Robbie Swan. So just to repeat, A Funny Thing Happened on the Way to the Sex Party. It's now a couple of minutes away from the news. I better figure out what's happening on the conversation hour. Actually, I don't need to figure it out because Kirsten Diprose has figured it out. Hello, Kirsten.
6: Hi, Waleed. Well, we will be keeping a watch on Pam the Bird and if there's any developments there on whether it's stays up, comes down, what the man is doing.
0: A lot of texts say just send his mum and that'll sort it out. Are you canvassing this as a possibility?
6: Well, look, we hadn't, but I'm open to suggestions. But look, our main story today is looking at gynecological cancers, which still really face a lot of taboo and stigma, even in the medical system, which means that women can be uncomfortable and even clinicians can be uncomfortable about asking about the side effects from the treatment. And these can be really serious side effects, you know, that can have quite an impact on a woman's life after cancer. So there's a new research that's come out. So we'll be diving into that and really asking, well, how can this be changed?
0: Yeah. I mean, you've got an hour to solve it, I assume. So,
6: well, yeah, look, we'll be discussing that, but also having a bit of bit of fun with reality TV and the difference between reality TV and documentary, because it's seemingly becoming increasingly blurred with documentaries. Yeah, really allowing for that creative license to recreate things. And then how do you then know the difference between that producer input in shaping the storylines and actually objectively taking film or vision of something that's happening? And again, you know, what's objective in this constructivist world?
0: Oh,
6: whatever.
0: Wow, we're going deep. This is wonderful. Kirsten's taking you to university. You can do an arts degree. You'll come out a critical theorist at the end of it. It'll be wonderful fun. She's hosting the Conversation Hour, which is up very, very soon. Have fun, Kirsten. I would recommend, by the way, maybe considering doing an OB from the bottom of the Balti Bridge just to update us live as the Pam the Bird situation unfolds. But I'll leave that with you.
6: It's a long drive from Warrnambool, Waleed.
0: All right, news time now. See you tomorrow.
9: Good morning, Natasha McFarlane with ABC News. A graffiti vandal perched on top of Melbourne's Balti Bridge says he will come down at midday and is waiting for the tide to lower. The message was posted to a Pam the Bird social media account a short time ago.

0: ago. Police have spent 8 hours trying to bring the man down and say he's been refusing to negotiate. Street artist and studio director Dr. Adrian Doyle says the scale of the art in this location is what makes it meaningful.
1: You know, why bother to climb the Balti Bridge to do something so kitsch? But it's become an icon, and kids all over Melbourne see the Pam and go, "Dad, Dad, there's Pam."
0: A council in Melbourne's north says it will support a safety review of its facilities if a cricket pitch was found to have contributed to the catastrophic head injury sustained by a suburban football player. Georgia Lenton-Williams has more.
2: Victoria's workplace safety watchdog is investigating after 27-year-old Nathan Fitzgerald was critically injured when his head collided with a cricket pitch comprised of a shock-absorbing pad over a concrete slab. The incident occurred during a local match at Laylaw Recreation Reserve in Melbourne's north on Saturday. Mr. Fitzgerald died on Monday night in hospital after receiving end-of-life care, and is being remembered for his warmth and kindness. The council responsible for the Oval, City of Whittlesea, says it followed safety regulations but would support a review if the pitch was found to have contributed to his injuries.
0: The government doesn't believe a Chinese missile test had been timed to coincide with yesterday's alliance deal between Australia and Fiji. China fired a long-range missile into the Pacific, landing in the ocean around the exclusive economic zones of Tuvalu and Kiribati. The Australian and Fijian Prime Ministers signed the Ocean of Peace Pact, obliging either country to respond if the other comes under military attack. Defence Industry Minister Pat Conroy says China had been planning the test for some time.
3: We've been monitoring a Chinese Navy task force group that was involved in tracking the launch, and that's been in movement for quite some time. So I think it's more likely to be coincident rather than linked, but obviously that's ultimately a question for the Chinese government.
0: It's been 50 years since Victoria became the first state in Australia to introduce random breath testing for drivers. Ethan White explains.
4: In July 1976, Victoria Police began randomly breath testing drivers for alcohol. At the time, almost half of all drivers who died in crashes had a blood alcohol level of over 0.05. Police say today that number has reduced to 12%. Inspector Sarah Carmichael says the number of drink drivers remains too high.
5: The fact that we're still seeing alcohol as being a contributing factor is a real risk, and it continues to be a concern.
4: The state's Transport Accident Commission says serious crashes involving drug driving have now surpassed that of drink driving.
0: NATO leaders will gather in Turkey later today following months of transatlantic friction over the Iran war and amid pressure from the US president for Europe to step up defence spending. Europe correspondent Mazoe Ford reports from Ankara.
6: Donald Trump will arrive in Ankara for the NATO summit, expecting to see progress on member nations boosting their defence spending. President Trump frequently criticises NATO for being too reliant on the US and has previously threatened to pull out of the alliance. But a draft statement, which the leaders will sign at the summit, reaffirms the ironclad commitment to collective defence. This summit is likely to be tense because it will be the first time since the US-Israeli war in Iran that President Trump comes face to face with many of the European leaders who opposed the war and refused to let the US use their military bases. Mazoe Ford, ABC News, Ankara.
0: And striker Folarin Balogun is among the USA lineup in its round of 16 clash against Belgium at Soccer's World Cup. He's been cleared to play after having a one-match ban for a red card suspended for 12 months after intervention from Donald Trump, although FIFA says the US president had no bearing in the decision. Belgium leads 2-1 at halftime in Seattle. SBS commentator David Stahl has mentioned the controversy as Balogun ran out onto the pitch.
7: The headline team news is that Folarin Balogun starts for the USA. His one-match ban for a red card in the round of 32 having been suspended. He takes his place in an unchanged lineup from the victory over Bosnia and Herzegovina.
0: To the weather for the state, partly cloudy in the south with isolated light showers over Gippsland. For Melbourne, partly cloudy and a top today of 13. Tomorrow, cloudy and 12. Right now, it's 8 degrees. ABC News.
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2: A cancer diagnosis is bad enough, but women with gynecological cancers still face a medical system and society that can feel too uncomfortable to understand the pain and effects of the cancer treatment. From vaginal pain, recurrent infections, to difficulty urinating, there's new research indicating women are suffering side effects from cancer treatment in silence. Good morning, Kirsten Diprose with The Conversation Hour for ABC Radio Melbourne and Victoria, filling in for Mary Guerin. Research by Adelaide University has found the stigma and taboo around gynecological cancers means serious side effects are being underreported and underrecognised. So how can this be turned around? And have you had a lived experience of this? 1300 222 774 is our number if you would like to share, and our text line is 0437 774 774. Also on the program, a warning for delivery drivers with concerns over a sophisticated phishing scheme robbing drivers of their hard-earned money. And also, we know there's not much that's real about reality TV, and sometimes there's a bit of a blurring between doco and reality TV. So we celebrate the documentary this morning. What was the last Aussie doco you watched? 1300 222 774 or text 0437 774 774.
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2: The taboo around gynecological cancers is leaving many women suffering from pain and side effects without letting clinicians even know about it. New research published in The Lancet Obstetrics, Gynecology and Women's Health is calling for the health system to address the issue as a matter of priority. Olivia Bellis is the lead author of the research and PhD candidate at Adelaide University. Hi Olivia, welcome to the program.
3: Hi, thanks for having me.
2: So why was this an issue that you wanted to focus on?
3: Yeah, so in the research group that I'm in, we're focused on supportive cancer care, so specifically aiming to address cancer-related side effects, cancer treatment-related side effects. And in our research, we work with several people with a history of cancer, so lived experience experts. And in discussions we've had over time with some of these women, it kept arising that there's this lack of recognition and limited management of these gynecological related side effects. So it was just really obvious to us, it became really obvious to us that, we need to bring our attention to this and, do some research in this area.
2: And what sort of cancers are being affected by this taboo around speaking about these cancers?
3: Yeah, so gynecological side effects don't actually just impact on women with gynecological specific cancers. So we know that for breast cancer, for example, hormonal blockers that are used can cause varying degrees of vaginal dryness. Lower GI cancer, so like anal cancer, for example, can, or really any cancer that's receiving a pelvic radiation treatment, can cause this collateral damage to the vagina, and this can result in symptoms like pain, dryness, and something called stenosis, which is essentially the narrowing of the vaginal cavity.
2: Why is there such taboo around talking about this, even in the health system, which is really where you want to talk about it the most?
3: Yeah, I think the taboo that surrounds this topic comes from just general, we know that women's health in general can sometimes be overlooked and is definitely under-researched. And we know that taboo about these symptoms comes from, embarrassment from the individual. We feel like, areas, private, so to speak, areas such as the vagina or, the lower GI tract can, be embarrassing to talk about. And sometimes this isn't always front of mind for clinicians to broach in their, very short appointments that they have with patients going through cancer treatment. So all of this compounds to make it a topic that is,

0: quite uncomfortable for a lot of people to speak about.
1: Olivia Bellis is with us, lead author of this research and PhD candidate at Adelaide University. Has this been your experience? Have you found it hard to raise issues with your GP, gynecological issues, or your medical team? 0437 774 774, or you can text or you can call 1300 222 774. So it's coming from both the patients who may feel uncomfortable about speaking about this as well as clinicians. Is that correct?
0: Yeah, I think that stigma affects, you know, the population as a whole about these topics. So coming from the patient, as I mentioned, they may feel that it's not, you know, something that they can breach with their oncologist, for example. And as I mentioned, you know, our clinicians are extremely time poor in the health system, so they may feel that, you know, it might just not be front of mind for them to bring up, or even each individual might have their own stigma about talking about something that feels like it's out of their scope.
1: What were some of the case studies you uncovered in your research of experiences of women that perhaps went untreated with pain or discomfort for a long time?
0: Yeah, so in our research group, we work with women with breast cancer, vulval cancer, anal cancer as well, and these are all, you know, different cancer sites, but they are common in the fact that just irrespective of the treatment that they've received, they can have these enduring effects that, you know, to different degrees can cause, you know, pain day in, day out. It affects daily functioning, it affects ability to work, it affects even just ability to, you know, sit down or do daily activities that otherwise would be, you know, easy to do for the average person.
1: 1300 222 774 is our number. Text line 0437 774 774. If you feel comfortable sharing your experience, then please do. You mentioned breast cancer and how the side effects can also impact, you know, in terms of the vagina. When we talk about breast cancer, there is a lot of kind of knowledge about breast cancer in general now, and a lot of effort, whether it's fundraising or making sure women get checked, that sort of thing. Do we have that same kind of recognition when it comes to some of those gynecological cancers?
0: Yeah, so probably not to the same degree as breast cancer, but what's really important is that we can actually use the lessons that we have from, you know, the extensive research that has been conducted in the breast cancer space. We can use that because it is translational to these other cancer, these other gynecological cancers. So whilst it's, you know, not to the same degree researched, we can definitely use these lessons to address these issues for, you know, a range of different cancers.
1: On the text line, we have, I wasn't told that the three treatments for recurring cervical dysplasia would leave me unable to conceive. I was only told that pregnancy would be unlikely after I asked directly. I found patient education poor, says M in Gippsland. Gosh, that's a very important conversation that you'd be wanting your clinician to have with you. Do you find absolutely that is something that has also come out in your research, Olivia?
0: About fertility specifically?
1: Fertility, if it's not fertility, you know, really important things that can affect your well-being and long-term health.
0: Yeah, absolutely. So we know that cancer treatment side effects are vast. So they are gynecological side effects, but they're also neurological. So a lot of women with breast cancer specifically experience, you know, long-standing brain fog. They experience long-standing fatigue. So these are all factors that we really focus on in our research, because it's, you know, fantastic that people are now living longer with cancer, that treatments are advancing, but we really want people to live well after cancer, not just, you know, survive.
1: So what can the health system do to improve the comfort of women with these side effects?
0: Yeah, so things like patient-reported outcome measures, which are essentially screening tools, they can be implemented into routine care, even to the point where, you know, people can use them at home to screen for their gynecological symptoms. And this could be an important or a useful thing for patients to feel more comfortable and potentially use a segue with their doctor to bring these things up if they feel that they, you know, bringing it up might just come out of nowhere. They can use that. They can use these tools as a way to broach it with their doctor.
1: It's interesting, isn't it? We need to break the stigma, or do we need to acknowledge that these things are difficult to talk about, and therefore find ways around it? Like you mentioned, that at home test, and interestingly, we've got a text in saying, up until recently, pap smears done by doctors and nurses included a vulval health check. Now, with self-collect paps, no examinations are done. How do we weigh up the kind of comfort and, comfort of the patient, but also maybe pushing against the stigma a bit so it doesn't feel weird to talk about these things to your doctor?
0: Yeah, of course. Look, it's multifactorial, you know, in what we need to do to address this issue. Like, on a societal level, we need to be able to have these conversations, you know, like we're having now on radio. We need to be able to say, you know, vaginal dryness. We need to be able to say, you know, anal cancer, things that may make people feel uncomfortable, but they are real factors that, you know, people are experiencing. So I think, you know, it comes from, you know, many levels. It comes from society, it comes from the level of the healthcare system and the individual. And I think it's going to take a multi-pronged approach to, you know, get to a stage where, you know, these are becoming adequately addressed in care.
1: Olivia Bellis, thank you so much for joining us, and well done with your research.
0: No worries. Thank you so much for having me.
1: Olivia Bellis there is the lead author of that research and PhD candidate at Adelaide University. 1300 222 774 is our number. Our text line is 0437 774 774.
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1: Coming up, media outlets are signing deals with AI chat companies. Will journalism be the winner? We'll be joined by Dennis Muller, media ethics expert from Melbourne University, a little bit later on in the program. Some more text messages. Gosh, imagine a doctor not telling a man that a treatment might make him impotent. Who is training these misogynists? 0437 774 774 is our text line number. Look, drivers are being warned, delivery drivers. They're being targeted by scammers in an increasingly sophisticated phishing scam. The Transport Workers Union is warning drivers, especially those working for online services like Uber and DoorDash, with scammers pretending to be from those organisations, impersonating support staff, and then ultimately stealing money from the driver. Apparently, these complaints have escalated in the past 6 months, and we had one driver lose $21,000. Emily McMillan is the National Secretary of the Transport Workers Union. Welcome to the program, Emily.
5: Thanks for having me today.
1: Can you start by explaining how these scams actually work?
5: Of course, Kirsten. So we're seeing this more and more frequently, particularly in our capital city. So it's happening with food delivery and with rideshare gig workers. So Uber Eats, DoorDash, as well as your Uber. And so what happens is, obviously, work allocation is controlled through algorithms and through apps. But once a job gets allocated, so a scammer will pretend to be a customer, then they'll have access to directly being able to contact that driver. What they do is, at that point, they then contact that driver pretending to be Uber support with a series of questions or concerns or queries, and convince the driver to just give them some basic information where they can then get into their account. And then it's quite simple, I think, at that point, to get into their payment wallet. And what we've seen is different attempts then to empty out those payment wallets or have payments transferred to the scammer. So we've got people that are losing thousands of dollars, and then there's a whole really difficult process about how you get that sorted out as well with the platforms at the other end.
1: That's a step up from, you know, that dodgy sounding call that wants your info for something. It does sound a little bit legitimate, doesn't it?
5: Yeah, it does. And I think when you've got, again, not much human interaction in these sort of, you know, workplaces or work services, that you get this inquiry call, you think,

0: that information. And what we're seeing is a real absence of support to navigate people through that. No training about, you know, be warned, this is what's attempting to happen. But then also when that does happen, or you get a kind of red flag call or comment, really no clarity as to where you go. So we're certainly urging the platforms to work a lot closely with its workforce around what happens once those scam attempts happen.
1: Yes, of course, you're working with these global companies that are very much focused on customer and not so much on the contractors who work for them. Mm. How do you manage that as a union? Is it a role that the TWU actually has because of the nature of this work?
0: Yeah, look, exactly right. So we've really had to step in and sort of sit between the workforce and the platform with it and get those conversations happening, because traditionally these platforms don't hire many people to do this type of HR or contact functions. So we've really had to step in the first instances and say, hey, this is happening. What can we do to assist these drivers in this situation? We've recovered, you know, somewhere upwards of $50,000 for people at this point, but we have started to see work with the platforms where they're changing now what those response processes look like, but there's a lot more for them to do.
1: When you say you've recovered $50,000, how was it? Through the companies paying that money or through banks?
0: Yeah. So primarily platforms, but then at times it has to be through banks as well. But it's working with those platforms to make sure that the scammers are cut off and that money is returned to the workers who have worked incredibly hard to get that. Because again, these are workers that generally are earning significantly less than the minimum wage, don't have penalties, don't have allowances. You know, we're in the process at the moment with the Fair Work Commission of setting minimum standards finally for gig workers, but until they get that, they're working huge hours to earn very little.
1: Of course, we're in this cost of living crisis era where a lot of people are doing side hustles to make ends meet on top of jobs they might already have as well. Is that changing the dynamic of work?
0: Well, it's increasing the volume of drivers that we have that brings its own complications. You've got a lot of people whose primary job it is, but they might work across multiple platforms. And so they'll log in and they could be logged in across, you know, 12, 14 hours plus and doing different work across that and coming in and out. Then you've got those people that are doing it as their second job or their third job because of everything that's going on at the moment. But what that does is really increase the pool of workers who are then competing for work. And when it's really busy, there's plenty of work to go around. And when that's not, it's pretty savage for people. And it can be a lot of logged in time without earning a lot of money.
1: Emily McMillan is the National Secretary of the Transport Workers Union. So how many drivers have been affected by this latest phishing scam?
0: We've heard ACCC report that they've gotten over 50 complaints, I think. We're having a look at the moment. We've kind of had a few dozen come through to us directly. And as I said, it's really starting to increase. And look, I will say, the platforms are starting to respond around that. I don't have their data as to how many people have reached out to them. We're trying to work out process-wise what that actually looks like. But, I mean, if we're, you know, this is certainly getting attention because it's happening in multiple cities, and I think people are cracking onto the formula as to how to make this work. So for us, it's fairly urgent that we get out and educate all the workforce as to this is a risk, how do they stop it? But just be really crystal clear that when it does happen, what's the remedy for it? Because, you know, we've had riders and drivers that have been locked out of their payment system for weeks, where either that money continues to go to scammers or they can't access their income because of it. And that's largely because there's not a person for them to talk to at the platform. So we're saying we really got to start bringing in people, not bots, because bots can't really resolve that issue. If you've been scammed and you're trying to sort that out and you're locked out of your income, you need to talk to a person.
1: And it's incredibly stressful as well. And bots tend to make you a little bit more frustrated, distressed, I find, in those situations.
0: I mean, I personally get really tense. I mean, how many times can you get asked for a security code or a password or to reset it or your email and everything else, let alone if you're just trying to access your income to do that? Or if this is your second, third, fourth language, or you've got literacy issues or a range of other issues as well around using that to communicate. But just frankly, sometimes you need to have a conversation with someone, particularly in a highly stressful situation.
1: And finally, Emily, what should someone do if they get a call, you know, it's from someone saying that they're from the organisation that they work for, but they're suspicious? What's the best way of going about it? Is there somewhere they can report?
0: Yeah, they should terminate the call and then contact

0: their platform directly so that they're using their own number to contact that person, but also they should ring the union and talk to us as well around how we can just give them advice around these processes. And we've had thousands of gig members that have been joining the union in the last couple of years, and we encourage more to do that because we're finally winning minimum standards. We're, you know, really tackling this quite difficult, you know, set of working circumstances on across the country. So encourage people to do that. But I would say terminate that call, ring your platform, ring the union, and hopefully you can get to talk to a human.
1: Emily McMillan, thank you so much for joining us.
0: Really appreciate it. Thanks for your time.
1: National Assistant Secretary of the Transport Workers Union there, warning drivers about this phishing scam. 1300 222 774 is our number. Our text line is 0437 774 774. Talking about the ongoing taboo and stigma around women's health and gynecological side effects after cancer treatment. Another text says, I wasn't aware that bleeding after intercourse during menopause should definitely be investigated. I thought it was just part of menopause, vaginal dryness. So important that women are told to investigate any bleeding during menopause, as it may be cancer or something more serious than merely dryness. I simply wasn't aware of stage 4 cervical cancer until now. And another text says, after being thrown into chemical menopause at 46 during breast cancer chemotherapy, this was not even discussed by my oncologist. I had to seek answers myself through my GP and the Royal Women's Menopause After Cancer Clinic. Keep those texts coming. Thank you for sharing. 1300 222 774, or our text line is 0437 774 774.
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5: You're with Kirsten Diprose.
1: Yes, I'm filling in for Mary Guerin. Documentaries versus reality coming up. We know reality TV, there's not much real in reality, but what about documentaries? And I want to know what a recent Australian documentary that you've watched is. 1300 222 774, or text in on 0437 774 774. Well, to media now, which should be all reality in a perfect world, but we're talking about the business of media, because legacy media companies seem to be trying to take the power back from the global tech giants when it comes to their news and content. Nine Entertainment and Microsoft have recently signed an agreement to allow Microsoft's Copilot to reference Nine's journalism when it does its AI search responses. Now, this arrangement covers mastheads such as The Age, The Sydney Morning Herald, and The Australian Financial Review. Dr. Dennis Muller is an expert in media ethics and journalism. He's a researcher at the University of Melbourne and joins us now. Welcome, Dennis.
7: Thank you, Kirsten.
1: What does this mean for journalism? I mean, it means something in terms of the business model, but what does it mean for protecting real journalism?
7: Well, I think that in terms of protecting real journalism, all it really does is supply some money, because we don't know how much money Microsoft are paying the Nine Entertainment Company for this, but it is an injection of money, and one would hope that the Nine Entertainment Company would use at least some of it to invest more in journalism. I think that's the protective side of it. The other side of it, though, is that looking at it from a news consumer's point of view, or in particular an AI user's point of view, it's going to be drawing on, and not just drawing on, but referencing, in a sense, footnoting articles from those newspapers in its AI responses. I think that's a good thing. So long, because we can, to some extent, say that those three newspapers do, on the whole, produce reliable information. And so I think in that sense, it's good for spreading the content of basically reliable journalism. Not always reliable. There was a bit of a notorious case quite recently where the Financial Review ran a graph which purported to show the flow of preferences from to One Nation, I should say, in the South Australian election recently in May. And it turns out that two of the parties from whom the graph showed preferences flowing didn't exist, and a third party had not participated in that election. So one would hope that that the Nine Entertainment Company have learned something from that. But on the whole, I think the
1: error or AI error?
7: That was AI error. Uh-huh. They didn't declare that. You see, the part of the problem was that when the absurdity was pointed out, they pulled the graph. But then they replace it with a little statement saying, oh, correction, this was all a bit of a mess. And in fact, it was produced by AI. They didn't declare that originally, which is another of the problems. But I think to go back to your original question, is it protective? It is, to the extent that the money that the companies get from the likes of Microsoft is then reinvested in journalism. I think beyond that, it's very hard to see what protective elements there might be in it.
1: Well, it's interesting because, you know, legacy media has been really fighting against these global giants in many respects, because all the revenue has effectively been flowing to Google and to social media platforms. And that's why the old business model has fallen apart for a lot of these papers, and local papers in particular have really felt it. Is this now a new revenue stream that is lucrative enough to bolster journalism?
7: Well, I think so. The trouble is we don't know exactly how much money was involved in this particular deal, the one between Microsoft and the Nine company. But we do know this much, that in 2024, OpenAI, you know, another AI operation, did a deal with News Corporation. And that deal was worth $250 million over 5 years. That's a pretty considerable sum of money. The details of that deal are not the same as the ones for Nine, but if you're talking about quantum, about amounts of money, I think that's probably the kind of scale we're talking about. And so, yes, if the money is reinvested in journalism and helps keep those companies afloat, then that's beneficial to journalism. But we don't, until we see the figures for the Nine deal, it'll be hard to tell.
1: Dr. Dennis Muller is with us. How does it work at the moment? Because obviously, if you were to type in to get your news about something or just to find out about something, it does a whole big scan of the internet, of which the Nine papers, for instance, are a part of. Is it because their information is behind a paywall that they can't really get that content? Is that what happens at the moment?
7: I'm not sure about that, to be honest, about whether the firewall plays a part in it. I don't think it does. I suspect that AI simply scans the content that is already in the newspapers, scans that among, or has had that fed into its large learning machine, and that it scans that material but doesn't reference it. I think the critical difference in this particular deal is that when AI comes across material in these Nine newspapers, it will then, in its answer to you, it will provide a footnote, if you like. It'll say it's come from this, and it'll publish snippets and little headlines and summaries from the papers. And I think that's the significant difference. If it actually identify the sources for you directly, you won't then have to go searching for the sources yourself. I think that's the important difference between this deal and any of the others.
1: That is very interesting, because then it leads a pathway back to the original article, which is really what media have been wanting ever since their business model went sideways for a long time. So that is a significant change. 1300 222 774 is our number. Our text line is 0437 774 774. Dr. Dennis Muller is with us, media ethics expert.

0: at the University of Melbourne. Interestingly, over in the UK, they're looking at the social media algorithms in terms of how news outlets can be given more visibility on digital platforms such as YouTube and TikTok. Should we in Australia be discussing this as well?
1: Yes, we should. I think it's of the first importance that the public are able to have as much of a look, as there should be as much transparency as possible around the use of AI. As I said at the start, public trust in AI is low. Public trust in media has been historically low, except, I should add, for the ABC. So what you have here is the risk of a kind of a multiplier of distrust. You have low levels of public trust in media, low levels of public trust in AI, and you multiply those two, you pile one on top of the other, and you see what the risk is to public trust in media. And unless we have as much transparency as possible around the relationship between AI and media, and as much transparency as we can get from the media themselves when they use AI, then I think there's a real risk that the trust in both are likely to decline. And we can't afford a further decline, particularly of trust in media, because it's fundamentally important to trust in our democratic system.
0: Dedis Muller, thank you so much for joining us. We've got some breaking news that we need to go to, but Dr. Dedis Muller is with the University of Melbourne, a expert in media ethics. Thank you for making sense of some of the big things going on in media at the moment.
1: Been a pleasure, Kirsten. Thank you.
0: Dr. Dedis Muller there. And yes, looks like the Pam the Bird graffiti artist has been arrested. That is news that's just come in. Police media have issued a statement saying that a man has been arrested after allegedly scaling the Balti Bridge Tower and refusing to come down today. Let's go to our ABC reporter on the ground. Costa Haritos is with us. Hi, Costa. What's happening?
2: Oh, good morning to you. It is all happening here. It's it's been a very busy morning. My neck is so sore from staring up at that tower.
0: But I'll bet.
2: The man, a 22-year-old from Yarraville, has come down the tower and he's been swiftly arrested by police and taken away for questioning. This really does bring an end to an eight-hour ordeal, a standoff between that man and officers that started in the middle of the night and caused commuter chaos this morning on the Balti Bridge.
0: So how did it all happen? Did he want to come down at that point? Was there an agreement with police?
2: Well, police have been negotiating with him for several hours, making requests for him to come down. And he was quite active on social media. There's a Pam the Bird social media page that has quite a large following. And that person was posting updates online saying that he was planning to come down at about 12 o'clock. He'd made demands for some milk and a sandwich earlier in the morning as well. But at about 11 o'clock, there was some movement and he came down the tower. It's about 140 metres tall. So he'd been up there for several hours. He came down and lots of police there, and he was quickly detained and moved on.
0: Did he get the milk and the sandwich?
2: Look, I'm not sure, and I certainly don't think he'll be getting it anytime soon if he hasn't already. But you imagine it was quite cold up there as well. It was quite a foggy morning too, so it took a while for us to actually be able to see the artwork that he'd put up on the tower as well.
0: Yes, throughout the commentary this morning has been a split, it would seem, between whether people like Pam the Bird and think it should stay or whether people see it as a act of vandalism and should be removed. What do we know about the man who was arrested?
2: Look, I can't say much more other than what police have shared the moment, which is that he's a 22-year-old man from Yarraville. He has been taken off now, and I suspect police have a long line of questions to ask him about his motivations and who he is exactly. Of course, Pam the Bird has been in the news for some time, but we're still unsure who this particular gentleman is and if he has any connections to some of the other artistry across the city.
0: It's an extraordinary thing.

0: That's captivated Melbourne all morning. How in the world did he get up there in the first place?
1: Well, we saw that he had some rope, and it looks like he was able to abseil sort of around the tower. But there's a central stairwell that sort of allows people to get up there and do maintenance checks on the bridge. But these towers are 140 metres tall. So once he got up there, there's a platform where he's stayed for several hours. And by the time we arrived this morning, about 8 o'clock, the bird itself had been completed, and he sort of kept popping up every once in a while. He almost looked like an ant from where we were, just sort of scrambling around the outside of the tower. And luckily for him, that top bit is a flat platform where he was able to remain for several hours. I imagine quite comfortable, albeit a little cold though.
0: Costa, thank you so much for the update. Go and rest your neck.
1: Thank you very much.
0: Costa Haritos there, ABC reporter who has been on that scene with that man who had spray painted the side of the Balti Bridge Tower, now being arrested by police. We understand he will be interviewed by investigators, a 22-year-old Yarraville man arrested at the scene with no further incident, no injuries. This happened just moments ago. 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
0: Coming up, you might scoff at the reality of reality TV, but what about documentary? Can you count on it to be real? We'll be diving into that in just a moment. But following our story at the top of the hour, where we talked about the stigma around gynecological cancer and around the gynecological pain and side effects that many women can have after cancer treatment, we've received many texts and calls, so thank you for them. And I'd like to go to Jackie now, who is on the line. Hi, Jackie.
4: Hi, Kirsten. Thanks for taking my text.
0: Yeah, thank you for contacting us. Can you tell us your experience?
4: So I am menopausal, and I was experiencing what I considered to be standard menopause-style symptoms, which included vaginal dryness. And I sort of put up with this and thought, oh, that's just part of menopause. Had a bit of bleeding, didn't think anything of it. Oh, that's just menopause. Anyhow, I finally attended a clinic with my GP, and she said, look, we'll just do a pap smear, but you're well within your pap smear cycles. Anyhow, the pap smear came back positive for cancer. And the thing that I really wanted women to be aware of is that any bleeding that's unusual during menopause should be investigated, particularly if it follows intercourse, because I wasn't aware that that was a symptom that related to a gynecological cancer, and no one never mentioned it to me. And it's not something that we think of in the same way that we know that bleeding in stools, you know, your number two, is something to be investigated. And it's really important, because I've now wound up with a stage four cancer diagnosis with metastasis to my lungs because it was late stage.
0: Oh, I'm so sorry to hear that. And you're in treatment now, and how's your health?
4: So I'm in remission currently, which is amazing, and thanks to the fabulous staff at Peter Mac, I've had brilliant medical care. But the thing is, there's a conversation at the GP level that needs to be had, which is that women need to know if they're peri or postmenopausal or during menopause, that bleeding should be investigated. It's not necessarily just menopause. And that's the message that I'd like to convey.
0: Jackie, thank you so much for calling in. It was just a little bit difficult to hear you at the end there, but you got your message across very well about bleeding in menopause is, you know, not normal, something you should talk to your doctor about. And indeed, even if you think something might be normal, then there's absolutely no reason why we can't ask our GP about anything. 1300 222 774.

0: or you can text in on 0437 774 774. Thank you so much for all of these conversations this morning. And we will keep that conversation going if you would like to talk in, to text in or call in about any of our topics. Indeed, we've got quite a few as well about the media. If I can get to them, my mouse doesn't want to work. Here we go. A lot of people saying that it's a good thing that AI will be now steering people to news content. In this case, it's Nine. Another text from Annette says, hi, two high-quality documentaries that I wouldn't miss are The Things the British Stole and If You're Listening, Historical Analysis with User-Friendly Language and Clear Diagrams Video Footage, Riveting Educational and educational Television. Yes, I agree. I do watch The Things the British Stole and it is brilliant. Sam Meikle is a writer and producer who loves a documentary, also the board member of the Australian Writers Guild and chair of Authorship Collecting Society of Australia. Welcome to the program, Sam.
1: Hi, Kirsten. Thanks for having me.
0: Wanted to talk about the difference between reality TV and the documentary, because the two genres seem to be increasingly blurred. Media Watch recently showed just how constructed Aussie Gold Hunters is, which is a very popular TV series, yeah, and with great reason. But several storylines around finding gold, or there was one about losing a dog, had been recreated for that added drama, and you know, the people in it told to, you know, sound more worried. But does this even matter? You know, if you're recreating something, is it okay?
1: Look, I think it's a really interesting question. I think it does matter, because I think that while there are crossovers between documentary and reality television, they actually do different things. I think documentary tends to educate and investigate and create a record of real world events, and documentaries often become part of a country or a culture's social record, and that's interrogating who we are, who we were, or who we might be. Whereas reality TV is designed to be entertainment forward, unscripted narrative, and that sort of tends to primarily be a commercial undertaking, and it highlights or it exploits our aspirations and our fears. And I think it's important to say both of them have a great place in the Australian screen, the screen business, but they do different things.
0: And that's a key distinction, isn't it, is that there is a lot more funding opened to documentary makers than reality TV. Is that right?
1: Yeah, it is. And there are some very important distinctions that decide that funding. And I mean, I think Screen Australia recently released some figures that say that there's been roughly a 36% decline in doco series production in Australia since 2019. And so when that funding is allocated to documentaries, the intent is for documentaries to be made rather than for reality TV to be able to access another source of funding.
0: To use a case like Aussie Gold Hunters, it would be incredibly difficult to have someone out 24/7 waiting for someone to find gold. Like, you know, prospectors look for months, day and night, you know, months and months, sometimes years on end without finding anything. Realistically, how it wouldn't be possible to do that. How could someone afford to film that and then piece it together?
1: Oh, no, I think it's a very different production model. So reality TV is designed to get a result on camera for completely understandable reasons. And they're very, very commercially successful and really well-constructed programs. But I think the difference is that those programs are constructed under financial circumstances and with money that comes in from the international market that documentaries typically are not. And that's why those mechanisms for funding documentaries are being created. It's to fill the commercial hole, to make sure that documentary stories, which, as we mentioned, have a really important educational and investigative purpose for Australian society and culture, are not left behind and are still able to be produced.
0: Sam Meikle is with us. He's a writer and producer How is the documentary sector going in Australia at the moment? Is it healthy?
1: Look, I mean, there is enormous intent and there's enormous production, but I mean, it's a very, very difficult environment to make stories. It's not hugely financially rewarding for the vast majority of documentaries produced, and that's difficult when they have such an important cultural purpose. So the sector really does need an injection of funding to make sure that those Australian stories continue to be told and documented.
0: What are some of your favourite Australian documentaries?
1: I mean, I will never forget seeing Rats in the Ranks for the first time. I thought that was just magnificent. I absolutely loved Gillian Armstrong's 7 Years On series that she did, which was very similar to Michael Apted's series, 7 Up, and it's just a brilliant series. I loved Cane Toads. I loved My Name is Gulpalil. The recent documentary, Harley and Katya, was fantastic. There are so many great Australian stories told in documentary.
0: 1300 222 774. If you'd like to share your favourite documentary, there are some great Aussie documentaries. What about the ones that change the landscape? You know, the documentary, when it's done well, can have a huge impact on how we see things. It could possibly change the political landscape even.
1: I mean, I'm a huge fan of the political documentary series that the ABC does with the turn of every government. So they examine every government on both sides of the ledger at the conclusion of an administration. And I think that that's a hugely helpful resource for people to be able to look back on what's happened and why it's happened politically across the ages. So I think that that is one of those. I was a huge fan of Jen Peedham's documentary Sherpa, which was told about the Sherpa community in the Himalayas, but very much was identifying and articulating, you know, lots of questions which are relevant to Australian society as much as they are to the Sherpa community in the Himalayas.
0: Dave Owen Castlemaine says ABC TV's In the Wild with Harry Butler was an outstanding nature doco series. If less spectacular than later BBC shows, often he'd walk up and lift a rock which had a lizard underneath and emphasise always put back things the way that you found them. I have heard that the reason that happened was that the lizard was gently glued in place before filming. I don't know about that. Really?
1: I mean, Les Hiddens' documentary series, Bush Tucker Man, was hugely informative.
0: Oh, I loved it.
1: and you know, it was fantastic.
0: Yeah. It's just funny, isn't it? The difference between reality and reality TV and documentary, are there more industry jobs in reality TV, or is there a bigger audience appetite for reality TV?
1: Certainly, I would say it's a larger employer of Australian crews and Australian artists. Reality television, we make fantastic reality television. I'm a fan of a number of Australian reality TV shows, so I think it is hugely popular with Australian audiences. Some of the largest rating shows on Australian television are reality TV shows. And so great employer and also a great commercial operation for Australian entertainment as well. In terms of whether it's more popular, I certainly think reality television, because it's on mainstream television and streaming, is more accessible to most people than a lot of Australian documentaries. Once Australians see their own documentary stories, they tend to really embrace them.
0: We think about reality TV as being something that boomed in the 2000s or only reached our shores in the 2000s, but Sylvanian Waters was in the 1980s. And was this reality TV or was it a documentary?
1: Look, I think it was right at the cusp of both. I would argue that probably one of the greatest defining factors between reality TV and documentary is that reality TV tends to be driven by relationships, but it's also often catalyzed and manipulated by the production teams. And I don't say that in any kind of derogatory sense, it's for entertainment. Whereas documentary tends to be more transparent and objective.

0: And so I think Sylvanian Waters was right in the middle of the two, because I think it was before the age of reality TV producers who are now used to developing storylines and making sure those storylines happen, as you mentioned, say with the program Gold Hunter.
1: They were
0: really sort of documenting this family with the things that they were doing, whereas I think now reality TV is much more, the makers of reality TV are much more proactive in seeing that those stories unfold in a timely fashion.
1: And just finally, Sam, do you think there needs to be changes to the distinctions within legislation to make those two things clearer, or are they still okay where you can have that creative recreation of what happened?
0: Look, I think it's a question of really intent. So why is something being made? Is it an educational or investigative a take on something that is going to contribute to the sort of the social fabric of the country, or is it largely entertainment based? Because I think there is so much crossover in the techniques between documentary and reality TV, it'd be very difficult to be able to legislate that. But one thing I would say is I think that sub quotas for documentary and indeed for children's television are important to see that those sectors have an upswing in their production and their health.
1: Sam Meikle, thank you so much for joining us.
0: It's absolutely my pleasure. Thanks, Kirsten.
1: Sam Meikle there, writer and producer, board member of the Australian Writers Guild as well. A lot of text messages. The Fyre Festival documentaries is a suggestion. I think that might be American. ABC's Around the World has been awesome so far, says Tim in Carlton North. Yes. Tell me your favourite documentary. Alice Zavlowski, you're presenting Afternoons. Do you have a favourite doco that comes to mind?
2: My favourite docos are the ones that are created by John Safran. He's got a great one on the ABC at the moment. You know, Race Around the World just got a mention. So I think that what John's doing on that program with Zan and their fellow judges and, of course, the contestants is just terrific. So Australians, I think we do documentaries differently. And another one of a very different flavour is the Hunt for the Last Nazis by Dan Goldberg, also on the SBS. It's really powerful stuff.
1: Okay, I'll have to watch that one. What's coming up on your show?
2: Coming up, I've got a feast for the senses is the best way to describe it, Kirsten. So I'm going to go through all of the senses very loosely, but the sense that I really want to find out from people about is their sense of sound. How do you listen to music? Are you part of the vinyl revival? Do you listen to records?
1: I don't. I did as a kid growing up. Mum always had one, but no, not anymore.
2: I'm looking forward to tapping into that magic, Kirsten, this afternoon.
1: Yeah, it's the crackle and the smell even of the vinyl that it takes me back to my childhood, really. Maybe that's why we love it.
2: It might be. That's
1: looking
2: what we'll discover.
1: Forward to it.
2: Thank you.
1: Alice, thank you. Alice Zaslavsky presenting Afternoons on your radio. Quite a few more recommendations, which I love. Roy in Warrnambool says, I love the Gurumul doco. Oh, yes, that's a good one. And Outback Truckers is an example of confected drama. Yes, it is. My kids love that show. Another one, these are more reality TV shows of The Block and MasterChef. Thank you so much for having me. My time is up. I'll be back with you later in the week.
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6: Good afternoon, Natasha McFarlane with ABC News. A man who abseiled and spray-painted the infamous Pam the Bird tag on the Balti Bridge has been arrested by police. Costa Haritos has more from near the bridge at Docklands.
7: The 22-year-old, dressed in all black, made his way down the 140-metre tower and was met with a swift police response at the bottom about 11 o'clock this morning. He'd made several requests on social media for a sandwich and some milk while he negotiated with police who were stationed on the bridge and in the water below. Police say he was uninjured once he came down and will be interviewed this afternoon. It brings an end to an 8-hour standoff that caused commuter disruptions along CityLink and the Westgate Freeway.

0: during peak hour this morning.
1: Umpires will wear black armbands this weekend in honour of a young footballer who died after suffering catastrophic head injuries during a reserves match in Melbourne's North on Saturday afternoon. Georgia Lenton-Williams has more.
2: 27-year-old Nathan Fitzgerald suffered multiple head impacts in quick succession on Saturday afternoon after going in for a tackle during a suburban football match in Laylaw. Mr. Fitzgerald died on Monday night in hospital after receiving end-of-life care. The Northern Umpires Association says in a social media post it is sending its condolences to Mr. Fitzgerald's family and friends, and umpires will be asked to wear black armbands in a sign of respect. The Northern Football Netball League will hold a minute's silence this weekend. A donation page for the Fitzgerald family has reached almost $100,000.
1: The opposition leader is describing China's missile test in the Pacific as unwelcome and an act of provocation and intimidation. A long-range missile was launched by China yesterday, landing about 1,000 kilometres northeast of the Solomon Islands. Angus Taylor says the test is concerning and he wants to see peace in the region.
3: We want to see a South Pacific that is stable, that is supportive of trade and commerce and a peaceful environment for people to see prosperity and to see peace, which we want to see continue in this region.
1: A TikTok executive has travelled from New York to give evidence at the Royal Commission on Anti-Semitism and Social Cohesion, where he's faced questions about the platform's content moderation policies. Gavin Coote reports.
4: Short-form video platform TikTok has millions of Australian users and has told the commission it proactively removes hateful content. Its US-based global head of policy, trust and safety, Zachary Hecht, says in the first quarter of this year, TikTok removed the vast majority of Australian content that violated its safety policy.
5: For all of our community guidelines in Q1 in Australia, we removed 98% of content proactively before a report as well.
4: YouTube Australia's head of public policy, Rachel Lord, will front the commission this afternoon.
1: An army officer cadet accused of secretly filming women in the shower at the Australian Defence Force Academy in Canberra has been hit with 79 further charges. Zakacha Marlin reports.
6: Police allege Tane Stevens hid a camera inside a soap dispenser in a female bathroom at ADFA to capture intimate recordings of women. The 20-year-old was arrested earlier this year and pleaded not guilty to 5 counts of capturing intimate visual data. Mr. Stevens appeared by phone in the ACT Magistrates Court today, where he pleaded not guilty to 77 additional counts of capturing intimate visual data, as well as 1 count of possessing child abuse material and 1 count of using a carriage service to transmit sexual material without consent. Mr. Stevens was suspended from the Defence Force and remains on bail. The case will return to court in September.
1: American fans are torn over whether a decision by soccer's governing body to suspend a one-game ban for USA striker Folarin Balogun was the right move. Balogun and his home nation has bowed out of the tournament, thrashed 4-1 by Belgium in their round of 16 clash in Seattle. While FIFA insists the reinstatement was an independent decision, US President Donald Trump has admitted he called for a review, resulting in claims by European governing body UEFA that the integrity of the competition has been threatened. To the weather for the state, partly cloudy in the south with isolated light showers over Gippsland, dry and mostly sunny across the north. A cool day with light south to southeasterly winds. For Melbourne, partly cloudy today with light winds, heading for a top today of 13 degrees. Tomorrow, cloudy, a top of 12. Thursday, partly cloudy and 14. Right now, it's 9 degrees in the city. This is ABC News.
7: Good afternoon, I hope you're well. I'm Andy Park and this is The World Today, coming to you from Gadigal Land in Sydney. This Tuesday, the USA sensationally out of the World Cup despite the controversial overturning of a key player's red card before the match. And the strange demands of Pam the Bird, the graffiti artist who held up thousands of commuters from high above Melbourne's Balti Bridge this morning.
8: I want a peanut butter and jam sandwich and a glass of milk, or I'm not coming down.
9: He gets to places that artists could only ever dream of.
10: It's one thing to make a political stance, but when you're actually costing taxpayers money to ensure that we can get you down safely from the Balti, I think it's a complete joke.
7: That story in a moment, but first, Australia's foreign minister

0: Justice says China's test launch of a nuclear-capable weapon in the South Pacific is destabilising for the region. The missile was propelled into the air just hours after Prime Minister Anthony Albanese signed a historic defence treaty with Fiji. But the government doesn't believe the test was timed to send a message. A Chinese government spokesperson says the test was safe and part of routine military training, telling critics not to overinterpret it. Here's Rachel Milley.
1: The Chinese missile was launched from a nuclear-powered submarine in the South China Sea. The ABC's been told the missile was armed with a dummy warhead, flew over the exclusive economic zones of Nauru and Kiribati in the Pacific Ocean, and landed about 1,000 kilometres northeast of the Solomon Islands. The Foreign Minister, Penny Wong, says it's an unwelcome development.
2: I'll leave it to China to speak to its intention. I'll simply indicate that Australia's view is this test is destabilising for the region and raises the risk of miscalculation. We do not believe this test is consistent with the view that Pacific leaders have very clearly expressed, that the Pacific should be an ocean of peace.
1: Defence Industry Minister Pat Conroy thinks it's unlikely that China timed the launch to coincide with Anthony Albanese's visit to the region. It happened just hours after Australia and Fiji signed a new defence agreement called the Ocean of Peace Alliance. Pat Conroy says military exercises such as this take weeks to plan.
3: We've been monitoring a Chinese Navy task force group that was involved in tracking the launch, and that's been in movement for quite some time. So I think it's more likely to be coincident rather than linked, but obviously that's ultimately a question for the Chinese government.
1: China's missile launch has also drawn the ire of Taiwan, Japan and New Zealand. Pat Conroy says the Australian government received only a few hours' notice about the launch and doesn't think that's consistent with the Hague Convention, which governs missile tests.
3: We have communicated with the Chinese government and will continue to do so. They obviously informed the Australian government about the test before they did it with insufficient notice, to be honest, but they did provide that notice.
1: Opposition leader Angus Taylor says he supports the government's response to the missile launch.
4: This is not the action of a friend. These are not the acts of a friend. Let's be clear. And that provocation and intimidation is unacceptable. Now, the truth of the matter is the best pathway to peace is strength. And that is why we need to see an increase in defence spending in this country, working closely with our alliances, our allies across the globe, to ensure that we portray strength at all times. Weakness is provocative.
1: Shadow Defence Minister James Patterson says the development demonstrates the importance of Australia entering into defence pacts across the Pacific.
5: Australia's national interests would be grievously damaged by the establishment of a presence from a country like the PRC in our region of a naval port. That is the strategic circumstance that many Australian military planners have been concerned about for some time. And arrangements like these, bilaterally entered into with our Pacific partners, reduce the risk of that happening. I think it's important that we continue to seek further bilateral arrangements like these, and also that we explore multilateral arrangements with the Pacific, as the Prime Minister of the Solomon Islands has proposed, because they will be even more durable and even more likely to protect our interests.
0: That's Shadow Defence Minister James Patterson there, ending that report from Rachel Mealy. And the Prime Minister, Anthony Albanese, has spoken in Honiara. He's announced a new package to support education in the Solomon Islands. Take a listen.
6: This will provide new books for every child in primary school. It will provide for an upgrade in rural training centres across the Solomons to provide the skills for Solomon Islanders to build their future. And it will provide support work on the government's policy to move towards further access to education for the people of the Solomon Islands.
0: Well, given that yesterday's missile test travelled around 6,000 kilometres from near the Chinese coast across Micronesia, past Melanesia, and landing in Polynesia near Tuvalu, roughly the distance from Sydney to Perth and back, what exactly are China's long-range missile capabilities? Michael Shoebridge is a defence analyst and the founder and director of Strategic Analysis Australia. He led the team that wrote Australia's 2013 defence white paper. Welcome to you, Michael.
7: Thanks very much.
0: China's land-launched long-range missiles have long been capable of reaching the US mainland and consequently the Australian mainland. I think the DF-41 ICBM can go 15,000 kilometres when the distance between Shanghai and LA is only around 10,000. This test yesterday was deployed from a submarine. These kinds of missiles are really increasing in range, around 10,000 kilometres. So what does this tell you?
7: Well, exactly. That missile from the submarine is probably the JL-3, which has a range of about 10,000 kilometres. So it can go from Beijing to Brisbane with range to spare, probably get to Sydney as well. It tells us that the Chinese military has quite a long-range force projection capability, and it can threaten the countries in our region without leaving home. So Australia is well under the missile umbrella from China with a range of different missiles and systems.
0: How have China's long-range ballistic missiles developed recently? How rapidly as well? Because this is of increasing concern, particularly for the US and its allies in the region.
7: The Chinese defence industry has highly developed missile production and design capabilities, and they keep evolving and improving their missiles. So they have very effective anti-ship missiles. They've got a ballistic missile specifically designed to destroy moving warships and aircraft carriers. And they've got a range of ground and silo-launched ballistic missiles to carry nuclear weapons and other payloads. And many of these systems can reach mainland Australia.
0: How is the defences to these kinds of ICBMs being developed? Is it a case of meeting the same measures with the same sorts of missiles or other kinds of technologies, rapidly improving automated technologies such as the drone shark?
7: Missile defence is really lagging missile attack. So if you look at somewhere like the war in Ukraine, you need a layered system to defend against missiles, and ballistic missiles, like the one that submarine launched, are probably the hardest because they're coming in incredibly fast, you know, at hypersonic speeds, and they can often have multiple warheads. So the only real defense against those are really expensive advanced missile interceptors like the Patriot system, for example.
0: Does Australia need to invest more in Patriot missile defenses?
7: Well, Australia doesn't have any Patriot missile defences, and the government's investment plan for the next decade doesn't have us acquiring those. Our missile defence capability is really in our three air warfare destroyers, one of which is going to be out for years in a multi-year upgrade, and in some medium and short-range systems that protect deployed Australian military forces. So when it comes to the Australian population centres and even major Australian military bases like the one for the submarines in Perth, we're pretty much nude to these Chinese attacks.
0: Even though this test wasn't nuclear-enabled, it was a nuclear-capable missile launch, I think it's rung a lot of alarm bells across the Pacific. What about for Australia? How worried should we be?
7: We should be very concerned that our military plans aren't giving us any form of protection against long-range missile and drone attack. And so for all the billions of dollars we're spending, about $64 billion this financial year, we are not protecting Australia or the South Pacific against these credible existing systems. So we need to close those capability gaps to be a credible regional partner.
0: Michael Shoebridge is the founder and director of Strategic Analysis Australia. Good to have your analysis. Appreciate it.
7: Thanks, Andy. Great to talk with you.
0: Well, to the World Cup now, where Belgium has sent the United States crashing out of the tournament, thrashing the home side 4-1. Drama plagued the lead-up to the match after President Donald Trump seemingly influenced the World Cup governing body to dismiss a red card handed to Phalarun Balogun. The move received criticism from the entire football world. Here's Kimberly Price.
8: It would have been a huge game, even without President Donald Trump's extraordinary intervention. But his now infamous phone call to the boss of FIFA meant the clash between the USA and Belgium was a genuine grudge match. And it was Belgium scoring the first goal, SBS capturing the action.
9: The USA didn't really take charge, and Belgium did! De Ketelaere!
8: The US hit back before half-time, only for the Belgians to immediately break the home crowd's heart with a second.
9: Oh, that could be a tempting ball in! It's De Ketelaere!
8: In the end, Belgium beat the USA 4-1. This saga began when American striker Folarin Balogun copped a red card in the previous match, which meant he automatically received a one-game suspension that should have seen him miss today's game. But instead, President Donald Trump phoned FIFA President Gianni Infantino to lobby for Balogun's suspension to be overturned.
10: So I saw the play, and I'm a person that loves sports and was a good athlete, and I understand sports really well, really well. And that wasn't a foul. That wasn't even an infraction. That was two guys running full speed that happened to crash into each other. But all I did, I asked for a review because I didn't think it was a foul. And, you know, again, I'm good at this stuff.
8: In a statement, FIFA says an independent body overturned Balogun's suspension, citing Article 27 of the Disciplinary Code, paving the way for Balogun to play against Belgium. Football officials and leagues around the globe have condemned FIFA's decision, former Socceroo Craig Foster labelling it corruption.
11: Once it goes to the actual rules on the field, then, you know, you go to the actual integrity of the competitive event itself, and that's deeply, deeply wrong. USA!
8: Leading into the match, USA fans in Seattle were divided.
12: My competitive at all costs sports winner? I mean, yeah, it's great that we have Balogun, but the rules are the rules.
13: Not worried. I care about the US winning. That's all that matters.
8: Across the Atlantic in the Belgian city of Mechelen, fans were hoping their team could score a win in the name of justice.
14: I think ook naar gisteren met...
15: I think after yesterday, with the red card being withdrawn, the desire to push through and send America home is even stronger.
8: While FIFA officials may have been hoping the controversy would end with today's match, non-for-profit organisation Fair Square, which investigates sports issues and human rights, says it will be looking into whether a violation of FIFA's code of ethics has occurred. Some British politicians are urging FIFA to reverse a red card given to England defender Jarrod Kwanza, who's set to miss the upcoming match against Norway. His head coach Thomas Tuchel says FIFA has set a confusing precedent.
16: Do we appeal if a yellow card is not a yellow card? Do we think it's not a red card, or who thinks it? Where does this start and where does this end?
8: Belgium will hope to put the controversy behind them as they prepare to take on Spain in the quarterfinals.
0: Kimberly Price reporting there. I'm Andy Park. 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Just search for The World Today. Back home now, and a senior executive from the social media platform TikTok has been giving evidence this morning at the Royal Commission on Anti-Semitism and Social Cohesion. The company's global head of policy, trust and safety told the commission the company uses a combination of human and AI moderators to identify and remove hateful content. Senior correspondent Barbara Miller is at the hearing. Barb, what has the commission heard about the way TikTok approaches content it deems hateful?
17: Andy, the witness told the commission that all content on the platform was assessed at the point of upload by automatic moderation tools, so essentially by AI. That AI could also flag content for human review. And users of TikTok, he said, can also report content to be reviewed. This is very different to that approach we were talking about yesterday by Meta, which had moved in January last year to a model where content was only reviewed reactively. Meta said it did that because it wanted to stop a problem of over-enforcement, a very different approach we heard about at the Commission this morning from TikTok. It said, for example, in its guidelines for what was not allowed on the platform were claims, for example, that Jewish people control the media, dead-naming or misgendering someone, or promoting conversion therapy programs. And it said that of the 336 million videos uploaded in 2025, 270,000 were removed for violating safety and civility guidelines. Now, Zachary Hecht, the global head of policy, trust and safety at TikTok, told the commission that the majority of content in Australia was being picked up proactively.
18: The majority of content that would have been removed is certainly from our automated processes and also proactively. I sometimes forget numbers, but what I do know is

0: that for all of our community guidelines in Q1 in Australia, we removed 98% of content proactively before a report as well.
1: Now, Mr. Hecht was quizzed about a comment that the Commission had in fact alerted TikTok to, which it thought was problematic. We heard that that particular content had been flagged for review by TikTok's AI moderators. Human moderators had then decided it was acceptable. A review of that content deemed in fact that it was not acceptable.

0: This is a very complex operation, and he'd want to make sure that those human moderators were given further training following this incident.
1: And Barb, who else is in the Royal Commission hearing today?
0: Well, we expect later today to hear from a representative from YouTube, the company owned by Google. Then we're going to have a bit of a break in proceedings before later in the week the Commission hears from public media. That includes the ABC. The Commission will also, we understand, hear from SBS, as well as the regulatory body ACMA. And then later in the week, we are also expecting to hear from LinkedIn. So not all social media platforms agreeing to engage with the Commission and appear before them, but TikTok and YouTube certainly here today. And as we spoke about yesterday, we heard from Meta and the streaming platform Kick.
1: That's Barbara Miller at the Royal Commission in Sydney. For the first time, US military prosecutors have outlined how they plan to prosecute the alleged mastermind behind the 2002 Bali bombings, which killed 202 people, including 88 Australians. After years of delays, victims' families have been told the long-awaited trial of the man known as Hambali could begin as early as next year, but significant hurdles remain. Phoebe Hosier filed this report from Washington, D.C.
2: More than two decades after the terror attacks that took her son's life, Sandra Thompson is still grieving.
3: I know he's gone, but he's still existed. You never lose a child. They just go into another room.
2: Her son Clint was among the 202 people killed when suicide bombers attacked two popular nightlife venues in Kuta in October 2002. 24 years on, the alleged mastermind, known as Hambali, has never stood trial. But in a recent briefing, US military prosecutors told victims' families they believe the trial could finally begin as early as June next year.
3: I thought, here we go again. I've been told this every October, every year, and that I would be going for the victim's impact statement. Now, you think it's going to end, but it doesn't. It doesn't. It just goes on and on and on.
2: Melbourne man Jan Lozinski, who lost five friends in the attack, says it's the most comprehensive briefing prosecutors have provided in years.
4: I was blown away. It was the first time for over 12 months that they gave us pretty much a full picture of what their understanding of the case is.
2: Details of the call obtained by the ABC show prosecutors told victims' loved ones they intend to seek 202 life sentences to be carried out at Guantanamo Bay, with no prospect of Hambali being repatriated to Indonesia.
4: I've got a sense of comfort that the US prosecutors were pretty much unanimous in wanting to make sure that he's never going to leave the US court system, he's never going to be released to any other country. And it was probably the most comforting thing I've actually heard in the last 4 years.
2: Hambali remains one of 15 detainees held at the notorious US military prison at Guantanamo Bay, awaiting trial before a military commission. His case has been repeatedly delayed due to legal issues stemming from his treatment by US interrogators following his arrest in 2003. Hambali spent years in a network of CIA black sites where he was tortured by CIA officers. Yumna Rizvi from the Centre for Victims of Torture says evidence obtained through torture cannot be used in court. She doubts the case will go to trial next year, if at all.
5: I think it's incredibly cruel of them to be saying that to family members and playing on their emotions. I think it's much more easier for the government to want to cover that up rather than say, we messed up. We violated black letter domestic and international law, and we have to now face account for it.
2: Sandra Thompson has waited years to deliver a victim impact statement to court. She wants Hambali to finally hear her grief.
1: That's Sandra Thompson, whose son Clint was amongst the 202 people killed in the Bali bombings. Phoebe Hosier with that report. Finally today, is it art or is it vandalism? It's a pretty familiar question in Melbourne's iconic laneways, but never like this before. A graffiti artist has forced a partial closure of a major Melbourne traffic bridge, disrupting thousands of commuters during their morning peak hour. The trespasser scaled a 140-metre tower at the top of the bridge and prompted a significant police response and his arrest. Here's Bridget Fitzgerald.
2: As far as standoffs with police go, the demands by this alleged offender are a little unusual.

0: I want a peanut butter and jam sandwich and a glass of milk.
1: The man is posting to social media from 140 metres above the ground. Wearing a black balaclava, he's perched on one of two enormous concrete pylons either side of Melbourne's Bolte Bridge.
0: I'm not coming down until they lower the taxes.
1: Emergency services were alerted in the early hours of the morning that someone had accessed the tower, abseiled from the top and painted an image down the side. The picture was of a notorious graffiti character well known to Melburnians called Pam the Bird.
2: I'm not a big fan of his scroll of Pam the Bird, but I've become more used to it over the years because of where he does it.
1: Dr. Adrian Doyle is the director of art studio, the Blender Studios, and runs Melbourne street art tours.
2: Where Pam's concept lays is in the locations that he manages to achieve, which is extraordinary. He gets to places that artists could only ever dream of.
1: Pam is a cartoon bird that started appearing around the Victorian capital in 2023, often in hard-to-reach places, including road signs over freeways and tall buildings, and has attracted criticism after it was drawn on heritage sites. While the ABC has been unable to confirm the identity of the man who scaled the Bolte Bridge this morning, 22-year-old Jack Gibson Burrell is alleged to be the creator of Pam the Bird. Gibson Burrell is currently out on bail and facing trial on unrelated charges. While some are frustrated by the chaos, Adrian Doyle says Pam the Bird is art.
2: The illicitness of what he does in many ways makes people think about why is it illicit? Why can't we use these spaces?
1: The Pam the Bird Bolte Bridge stunt shut down southbound traffic for hours this morning, disrupting thousands of commuters during peak hour. A spokesperson for Victoria Police says the man on top of the tower refused to follow police direction. ABC Melbourne was inundated with calls and texts responding to the incident. One caller, Susan, says she's dead against it.
3: It's one thing to make a political stance, but when you're actually costing taxpayers money to, you know, ensure that we can get you down safely from the Bolte, I think it's a complete joke.
1: Another caller, Jimmy, says graffiti is the art of the street.
4: You know, people in their ivory tower love going over to museums and galleries, and I like doing that stuff too, but this is the gallery of the Battler. This is the art of lower socioeconomic Australia.
1: Adrian Doyle acknowledged some people will be angry.
2: Look, I understand why people are upset. Oh, wow, I'm going to be late to work by 5 minutes. If you're just going in to a train and just smashing the windows and breaking seats and setting things on fire, that's pure vandalism. But if you're making a statement that is making people think in a way that's outside of their everyday, then I definitely think it's important.
1: The man who scaled the Bolte Bridge was detained by police this morning after an 8-hour standoff.
5: Bridget Fitzgerald with that report. And that's all from the World Today team this Tuesday. Thanks for your company. I hope you can join me at the same time tomorrow. I'm Andy Park. Hope you have a great day.
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9: Good afternoon. Good afternoon and welcome to Afternoons on 774 ABC Melbourne. It's Alice with you this week, filling in for Bridge. I've got plenty of reasons for you to stick around all afternoon, enough to stimulate all of the senses. We'll kick off with some common sense, an update on the Bolte Bridge bird, and get real about whether this kind of tomfoolery might have unintended consequences. Where do you stand on graffiti? Is it art, as you may have heard before, or vandalism? 1300 222 774. Later in the show, our attention will turn to sights, smells and tastes when we talk trees, both the kind that grow and the kind you can eat. We'll get voracious about more than just food as I find you some good books to sink your teeth into. And sound will take centre stage as we hear about a new project collecting, honouring and in some cases even helping to revive the many different Indigenous languages spoken across this great southern land. Now, let's get real. We're radio people, so clearly listening is something that's important to you. You can hear what happens when you can't hear any music, or you can feel what happens when you hear music like this.

0: the sharp hands, pretty teeth dear. And he shows
1: how do you listen to music when you're not listening to the radio? Sure, there are plenty of people who say they made the switch to digital, but I also bet that as soon as you heard the crackly music, the air, the frisson that happens when you hear something on vinyl, it makes you feel something different. So if you're someone who's flipping through the vinyl collection before flicking on a record, I want to hear from you. What is it about vinyl that makes it so special? Are you part of the vinyl revival? Or have you never stopped dropping the needle? 0437 774 774 if you want to just dip a toe in. And at 2:45, our quiz. Who said that? Sounds like this today.
2: Who said that?
3: Who said that? Who said that?
4: Who said that?
1: Who said that? But first, let's take a look at what's happening on the roads. As we go to hear what's happening. Oh, and, you know, already we've had a call, fantastic, on 1-300-222-774. Michael's in Mount Eliza. Michael, how do you feel about the bird on the Balti?
5: Well, I don't think it's spectacular art, and it's not vandalism either. The police should just ignore him. Leave him alone, let him come down by himself. Just let the traffic flow, wait till he does eventually come down and then see what he's got to say for himself. If you want to charge him with some sort of vandalism, you can do it then. But don't block off the traffic. The stupidity lies with the police and the state government. Just leave him alone. Don't get worried. It's not a clear-cut thing of art versus vandalism. You don't have to. He hasn't committed a great sin. He hasn't hurt anyone. He hasn't inconvenienced anyone. It's only the police that are making life difficult and the overreaction of the Victorian government. Just let him come down by himself and just work it all out slowly later. I mean, vandals are burning down shops everywhere and breaking into people's houses.
1: That's vandalism. You're right, yeah. Michael. Yes, and I have to know, while you're on the line, what do you think of Pam the Bird? Does it look like art to you?
5: Oh, yes, I think it is, actually.
1: There you
5: but,
1: go.
5: He's obviously pretty clever and, but don't block off the freeways and all that sort of stuff. That is really stupid. The police are stupid and the state government is stupid.
1: Let's tap into more Pam the Bird chat very, very soon, Michael. Thanks for that call. But speaking of inconveniences on the roads, let's take a look at what's happening with the traffic.
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8: Thanks, Alice. Just following up, all lanes are now open on the Balti Bridge following that earlier trespass, so you can head on through. We've got a lot happening this afternoon. In Keysborough, multiple lanes are closed at the intersection of the Dandenong Bypass and Eastlink due to a collision. You can get through, but there are speed restrictions. Also, a truck's tipped over in Springvale right outside the cemetery. Three of the outbound lanes are closed off there. A lot of police are on scene at the moment. You can head past in the far right lane. Leave yourself a bit of extra travel time. If you're up in the northern suburbs, we've got multiple sets of traffic lights out in the Wollert and Epping areas. It's due to a big power outage. Technicians are working away feverishly to get them back on. As you head on through those intersections, use the same rules as at a stop or give way sign, and look out for pedestrians too. Trucks tipped over in Rosanna. It looks like he's been hauled away right now by heavy haulage, but so far, and in the meantime, all city-bound lanes remain closed on Lower Plenty Road at Rosanna Road. We've got works underway on the Tullamarine Freeway, city-bound at Brunswick Road. The right lane's been closed off. We've also got major works in the Metro Tunnel over the next 5 days. They're starting tonight, with buses replacing trains on sections of the Sunbury, Williamstown and Werribee lines. And if you take the Cranbourne or Pakenham lines, you'll have to hop off at South Yarra and switch to a Frankston or Sandringham line. There'll also be disruptions as a result for the Geelong, Ballarat, Bendigo and V-Line trains.

0: on Saturday. You can find out more on the Transport Victoria website. That's the latest in traffic and transport. It's 24 to 1.
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2: 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Call 1300 222 774.
3: Plenty of you having your say as we come to 23 to 1. It's Alice with you on ABC Melbourne. Now, lots of you asking, could Pam the Bird be even called art? There's no artistic skill. Someone making a very good point there that if the artist in inverted commas had fallen and the police had done nothing, then what would that have achieved? All of the updates that we need are with Costa Haritos, who's been following this as ABC reporter. Costa, what has happened this morning?
4: Oh, good afternoon, Alice. Well, look, we've just heard from police who are describing it as vandalism. This is a 22-year-old man from the Melbourne suburb of Yarraville who scaled up the tower in the middle of the night. This is a 140-metre tower in the heart of Melbourne that connects parts of the city. He scaled up the tower in the middle of the night and then allegedly painted that infamous Pam the Bird figure on one of those towers. And he stayed up there for 9 hours until he came down just after 11 o'clock and was swiftly detained by officers.
3: Do we know how he got up there?
4: Look, we don't at the moment. Police say they're still probing the exact equipment that he used, but there's an internal stairwell. So he sort of made his way through there. How he got through the door and up the stairwell is anyone's guess at this stage. Police are interviewing him this afternoon, and a whole bunch of charges are expected to be laid around this. Of course, if you've been in Melbourne and at all, you'd know that these images of Pam the Bird are splattered across the city. But this one has really caused a bit of disruption. One of those city-bound lanes was shut, and a massive police response, of course, on the bridge and below in the water as well this morning.
3: And what do we know, Costa, regarding his actual intentions behind this? And I understand that there were some social media postings throughout those 9 hours.
4: Yeah, he was quite active on social media, Alice. So he made a number of requests regarding taxation and also asking for a sandwich and some milk at one point as well. Quite active and interacting with people on social media. He was dressed in all black and not quite identifiable, but posting a lot on social media, videos and these bird's eye views, if you'll pardon the pun, of the traffic stalled underneath him, really trying to draw attention to himself by the looks of it. And yeah, he's certainly received plenty of that, that's for sure.
3: Puns always welcome and encouraged. Costa Haritos, thank you for the update, and we will keep you updated if anything new should come to pass as well. Thank you.
4: Thank you.
3: It's Alice with you on Radio Melbourne, and lots of you with things to say regarding what's going on, and particularly regarding whether it is art. Moose in East Gippsland says, long live Pam the Bird. It is important to have a sense of humour about things. However, it's also important to have some common sense. And someone who has been following this with a very different eye is Dr. Stephen Glacken, the Swinburne graffiti expert. One of the demands, Dr. Glacken, that was requested by this vandal was to lower taxes. But indeed, what you say is one way that we could help lower taxes is by curbing the illegal graffiti in the first place.
5: Oh, absolutely. This stuff costs millions, if not billions, every year. It's a complete waste of money. Can I just hop into a few of the points that you've been saying?
3: Absolutely.
5: This is not art, right? This is just vandalism. It might end up looking pretty, but that's after between 5 and 10 years of work. Everything starts with the tag, serial tagging all over the place. Then you start getting style. Then you start getting up. Art's irrelevant. If it was legal, nobody would do it. Graffiti's all about the rush. It's all about getting up as much as possible and showing how much better you are than other people. So if you see a name up somewhere, your graffiti writer will go, I can do that. I can do it better. So it's a game. On the how they got into the place, as I said, the whole thing's a game. These guys love defeating authority. They love getting around it. They're like nighttime ninjas. They can break into everything. The skill set they learn to rob the paint, to do breaking and entering, to get into places unseen, avoid CCTVs. It's pretty identical to B&Es. So, yeah, it's just all about the game, the rush, breaking into places.

0: and doing something vandalous.
1: Now, Stephen, you are the graffiti expert at a university. So what aspect of graffiti is it that you're particularly interested in? And where is that line between art, vandalism, graffiti? Melbourne is otherwise known as Burn City. You know, there's a graffiti culture in Melbourne. So where's that balance?
0: Well, this is the thing about leaving the graffiti up. The reason Melbourne's got so much graffiti is there's a huge graffiti subculture here. Everyone is tagging in schools. Loads of people continue into their teens and 20s. The people that are putting up the big stuff are in their 20s to 30s. There's still people 40, 50 out there still doing this. So the nice stuff is just a product of all that years of really, really ugly work. Now, I've grown to appreciate it over, you know, the last few years, and I can see good work. But at the same time, I do have to switch off when I see places like, for example, Footscray, bombed to bits, just feeling like absolute squalor because there's just really bad tags all over the place.
1: So you're describing a place that has been tagged to the point where it looks like an eyesore as having been bombed to bits.
0: There is no shop front in Footscray that isn't tagged. If you can find one, tell me, because I can't see it. The particular aspect of graffiti that I was interested in, so I usually do urban planning and urban studies. Transport for New South Wales got so sick of the cost of all this that they employed me and a few other people to go look at how to best mitigate this. So I have very much a public transport focus, but, you know, when you're looking at something for 2 years and getting paid for it, you end up getting into all sorts of aspects. So I've spoken to loads of councils, main roads, the police in every jurisdiction. Everyone's sick of it, but because of the other priorities that the police and councils and public transport have, it's very low on the radar of things to look at. But yeah, it costs all of these authorities so much. Even today, looking at the cost of that thing, the operation would have cost, what, 20, 30 grand?
1: So 20, 30 grand for that operation. Can you just give us some rough figures? You mentioned it could even be in the millions, perhaps even billions, that local and state and national governments are spending on this?
0: Yeah, okay. So I think there's three rail operators in Sydney. Just one of them spent $30 million last year on graffiti removal. $30 million. That's cleaning the train, getting the train off the network, getting another train on, hiring new staff for the new train, having officers in the field. That's an awful lot of money. And if you'd assume that the other train operators would carry a similar bill, Melbourne would be the same. And then there's the trams. Then there's the 30-odd local councils, each one spending between $500,000 and $1 million, if not more. One council in Sydney spent $10 million last year on graffiti removal because people wanted it. It's just incredibly expensive and such a waste of money.
1: So then that sounds, you know, there are a lot of people that are mad about this on the text line thinking, oh, he's just having a bit of fun. But if one of the requests that this vandal has made is to lower taxes, what you're saying is that lowering taxes could actually start with him and people like him.
0: It's an expense. So yeah, graffiti is adding to the council bill and the infrastructure bills of all authorities, for sure.
1: Are there ways that councils are working with graffiti artists to make graffiti continue to be a part of Melbourne's culture?
0: There are, but they're not called artists, they're graffiti writers. It's about the name. They write, they don't do art. And if you speak to any of them, they'll say this. One of the first things is, what do you write? It's a way of getting to know someone. There are sometimes iconography takes over, like Pam the Bird, and there's a few other people around Melbourne who are doing icons, but it's all about the name. So they're writers. They don't consider themselves artists. It's all about the volume of getting up and the amount of times your tag gets up. So there are some councils who are trying to get rid of it a bit more than other councils. If you look at interstate, try and find a piece of graffiti in Perth, for example. Very hard. That's because every single council and every government authority has agreed to remove it within a set amount of time. That's something similar happened in Brisbane. Again, not a lot of graffiti going on, but Sydney and Melbourne don't have that, so it's all over the place.
1: I'm speaking to Dr. Stephen Glacken, graffiti expert for Swinburne University. Let's take some calls now. Matt is in Sunshine. Matt, what would you like to say?
2: Yeah, good afternoon, Alice. I think it's an interesting debate between vandalism versus art, and I think people need to ask themselves if it's not something they'd accept painted on the front of their own property, their house, their fence or their car, is it art or is it vandalism? And, you know, again, similarly,

0: If you're spray painting an area that you know is in a public environment that will ultimately need to be cleaned off at an expense that's in a public or private property, then that's not art, that's vandalism.
1: That's it. Thank you for that contribution, Matt. Keep your contributions coming. What do you think about that, Stephen, that balance? When you saw on the news, when you first woke up, that this icon was up on the Balti, I say icon as you say iconography, of Pam the bird, what was your first thought?
2: Oh, I thought it was hilarious, to be honest.
1: Oh, no. So even you who've been railing against it. Why?
2: Yeah, well, because I've been in this for a few years now, and I have developed an appreciation of it, and that's part of observing or being in any subculture. You kind of go, yeah, look at that. Oh, that's crazy. But just trying to be adult about it, it just costs so much, and it's ridiculously dangerous. He probably broke in either using a skeleton key or he knows how to pick locks. If he's doing that, it's a very slippery slope to break and entering, as I said. But I mean, what that person said a second ago about having it all over your shop or your house or your car. If you came out and there was Pam the bird all over your car, some people would go, oh, that's so cool. But the majority of people would go, oh, that's ridiculous. I want to strangle the person. Or if it was all over your house, out the front of your shop. So yeah, it's about picking the canvas, I guess.
1: That's picking the canvas is very true. And on the text line, I don't mind seeing the bird on the back of warehouses on my commute, but seeing it on the Balti and the Uncle Toby silo, which I didn't realise was heritage listed, is going too far. So is it a matter of even those who choose to be graffiti writers just being a bit more respectful about the places that they choose to get their rush?
2: This is the problem. Leaving some of it up encourages more, and the first thing that people are going to do is saturation tagging. So if you want all of it gone, you can't leave any of it up. That's just the way it goes, because any graffiti is a magnet for more graffiti, so it'll just keep coming. It's either none of it or all of it.
1: Dr. Stephen Glacken, thank you for your contribution. Plenty of people wanting to have their view as well. You enjoy your day. You've given me some surprises and some food for thought there.
2: Thanks, Eve Smart. Thanks for having me. See you later.
1: It's 11 minutes to one now. Beauty is in the eye of the beholder, says this texter. One man's trash is another man's treasure. Long live Pam the bird, says Nicole. And Michael is in Ascot Vale. Michael, hello.
3: Oh, hello. How are you? I'm a graffiti artist. Yeah, I have a roller and a big can of brown paint, and I look after the railway bridge down near my place. And whenever the graffiti tags turn up, I go down with my roller and my brown paint, and I spend the day painting graffiti, and it all disappears.
1: Are you a lone ranger, Michael, or do you know of others who do the same?
3: I'm a vagabond. I'm a suburban vagabond. But the point I'm trying to make is, if you don't like graffiti, get rid of it yourself. If everybody bought a roller and a can of paint, I know that's a ridiculous option, but if everybody did, there'd be no graffiti. It's because we allow it to stay on the walls, it flourishes and proliferates.
1: That's what I took away from Stephen's conversation as well. Michael, yeah. Thank you for doing some good work, some good graffiti work over there in Ascot Vale.
3: Thank you.
1: Cheerio. Bye. And keep these comments going. We're going to turn our attention away. I feel like I've kicked a can of spray paint over on the text line. There's so much lighting up. Michael is in Flemington. Michael, what would you like to say?
4: Yeah, hi. I'm just next door to Ascot Vale, so there's too many Michaels today. But anyway, thanks, Alice. I got a letter into the Age newspaper years ago when they had floodlights on those two columns because I thought they were a waste of energy. 90 kilowatts, I believe. Anyway, and they used to light up the clouds at night. But look, my suggestion is get a committee of Indigenous artists to put for NAM, you know, Wurundjeri, Woiwurrung people, commission them to do artwork on all eight faces. So there'd be eight different pictures there, and they could be themed as themed totem poles for the Indigenous First Australians.
1: That's an incredible idea, Michael. What did you have? You had any sort of response back from the local council?
4: Oh, look, City of Melbourne, or you know, the Yarra River or Catchment Management Authority, whoever is in charge of it, I don't know, or Vic Roads, but

0: those towers are non-structural. They're just follies, really, and they don't hold up the bridge at all because they've got no guy wires coming down from them. So, you know, they are, in a sense, blank canvases right now.
1: So perhaps then the good news is that maybe Pam the Bird has brought attention to the fact that we have eight blank canvases that could become beautiful totems welcoming people into Melbourne from the airport. What a great idea, Michael. Thank you for that contribution.
0: No worries.
1: The Michaels of that side of town absolutely offering some sense for us on this Tuesday. As we come to 8 minutes to one, it's Alice with you. And coming up, are you a lover of vinyl? When you heard the music playing before Louis Armstrong and that beautiful crackle, did your goosebumps start coming up on your forearms? I'm about to talk to someone who is bringing back the gramophone. If you have records in your music collection, give me a call, 1300 222 774, as we go to something a little bit more digital with Can't Help Myself from The Flowers.

0: That's Can't Help Myself from The Flowers.
1: Join Serene Damacki and proud Gamilaroi woman Carla Ranby as we celebrate 50 years of Deadly this NAIDOC week with Dan Sultan's electric performance from 2014. 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
0: Did you grow up listening to records? I did, but I never thought about how special that sound was until recently when a friend bought a record player and invited me around to have a listen. We put on Jeff Goldblum's latest album for his Mildred Schnitzer band, and I had an out-of-body feeling listening to that music in that way. Perhaps you might feel the same way when I drop the needle on this. Bit of Louis Armstrong there with Mac the Knife, and Chani Bumra from gramophonemusic.com gets that feeling whenever he hears music like that. Is that right, Chani?
3: It sure is, yeah. I love gramophones and 78 records.
0: It's one thing to talk about vinyl and record players, but why the gramophone, Chani?
3: Well, gramophones are more organic than even vinyl. They were there for 60 years from 1890s to 1960s. So they've been part of our history forever, really. So, and they're pre-vinyl. And at the moment, there's a huge vinyl revival happening, and I'm trying to push a 78 revival.
0: How are you going with that?
3: We're holding a couple of events at Cross Street Music Hall in Brunswick East, and there are going to be three events, and they're called the Golden Age of Sound. You can buy the tickets at Humanitics, and they're on Saturday 11th, where I'm going to be playing with the Chrysalis Band, the Big Band, Chrysalis Big Band, and the Tonalists. And these are local bands that are going to, when I'm playing some gramophones, they're going to jump in and join in with me with some of their instruments. So that's going to be fun.
0: So you're a gramophone DJ, a VJ, I suppose. GJ.
3: I'm known as DJ Mono.
0: Oh, I love it. And you even collect gramophones. Are there a lot to be collected?
3: Oh, yeah. I mean, Melbourne's full of gramophones. If you actually go in places like Marketplace, you'd be amazed how many gramophones. Everyone really in the past had one at some point or another, and I'm sure people remember them when they were, you know, when they were really young being around the place. And I'm trying to revive that. It's not even nostalgia. I'm trying to bring it back. And to young kids like Gen Z, this is the first time they've heard it. So they've never heard anything like this. So it's new to them. It's new to me too, every time I hear something I've never heard before.
0: So if someone is looking to get into gramophones or even just to collect vinyl, what would be one key piece of advice?
3: Well, if you're playing gramophones, most people have at some point had one. I get calls all the time saying, I've got a gramophone and when I put on the needle, it'll play halfway through and then it'll just grind to a halt. And I usually have to tell them, well, you need to change the needle every single time. So the number one rule of playing gramophones is change the steel needle every time you play a record.
0: Otherwise, you get this sound with all that dust collecting on the
3: needle. You end up with it. Exactly. What happens is the needle turns into a chisel and it starts chewing away at the record walls, and then you end up with all the crackle and noise.
0: Chani, that is really important information to hear. Thank you for your time this morning, and chookers for the concert. Chani Bumra there. You can find out more at gramophonemusic.com. And I want to know how many languages you can say hello in. After the news, we'll be talking about the many different Indigenous languages that you can learn to say.
4: Good afternoon, Nicholas Hines with ABC News. Police say an eight-hour standoff between officers and a trespasser who spray-painted graffiti on a Melbourne bridge was an extraordinary drain on resources. The 22-year-old man abseiled down from one of the Balti Bridge's massive towers late this morning and surrendered to police. He's accused of climbing the 140-metre tower overnight to spray-paint the infamous Pam the Bird tag. Acting Inspector Darren Wallace says the man is uninjured, but there were serious concerns for his safety.
5: We had specialist units on site and they were instrumental in facilitating him coming down. But now he's down, he's been arrested and will be put before the courts.
4: The Prime Minister says a Chinese missile test over the Pacific yesterday was a provocative act. China yesterday launched a nuclear-capable missile from a submarine, landing in the ocean close to the exclusive economic zones of Tuvalu and Kiribati. Anthony Albanese says Australia has made its concerns clear to China.
6: We don't want to see any action that is destabilising or which undermines the peace, security and stability of the Pacific and the region. And there is no doubt that this is a provocative act by China which does destabilise the region.
4: Beijing says the launch was safe and part of routine military training. Tributes are continuing to flow for a young Epping footballer who died after suffering catastrophic head injuries

0: during a reserves match in Melbourne's North on Saturday. 27-year-old Nathan Fitzgerald died in hospital last night after receiving end-of-life care. Federal MP for Scullin in Melbourne's North, Andrew Giles, says it's a tragic event and he's reached out to support the community.
1: I want to share in those reflections, and I'm sure they are thoughts that the entire Victorian community holds deep in their hearts as we look at a tragic loss of a life that was filled with so much promise, but which had already delivered so much in terms of giving to others.
0: A TikTok executive has travelled from New York to give evidence at the Royal Commission on Anti-Semitism and Social Cohesion, where he's faced questions about the platform's content moderation policies. Here's Gavin Coote.
2: Short-form video platform TikTok has millions of Australian users and has told the Commission it proactively removes hateful content. Its US-based global head of policy, trust and safety, Zachary Hecht, says in the first quarter of this year, TikTok removed the vast majority of Australian content that violated its safety policy.
3: For all of our community guidelines in Q1 in Australia, we removed 98% of content proactively before a report as well.
2: YouTube Australia's head of public policy, Rachel Lord, will front the commission this afternoon.
0: Typhoon Maysak has broken a dam wall in southern China, sending out a torrent of water. At least two people have been killed by flooding due to the weather event, while another 480,000 have been evacuated across China's southern Guangxi province. The province's emergency flood control response has been raised to its highest level. Authorities have warned that torrential rains will continue across Guangxi and several neighbouring provinces in the coming days. Prince Harry will begin a week of engagements in the UK, starting with an event in London for his Charity for Injured Military Veterans. He'll also find out the result of a court case that the Prince and others brought against Associated Newspapers, the publisher of the Daily Mail, with claims of unlawful information gathering. He'll be attending events alone, as his wife Meghan and children Archie and Lilibet are not in London because of security concerns. The trip was surrounded by controversy before it even began, due to a dispute over where Harry would reside during the visit. And in sport news, American star striker Florin Balogun has not scored in the USA's round of 16 loss against Belgium at the FIFA World Cup. Here's Sarah Amir.
4: Unprecedented, incomprehensible and unjustifiable. That's how Europe's governing body for soccer, UEFA, has described a decision to suspend a red card for Balogun for 12 months. It's a move that's called the integrity of this World Cup into question, after US President Donald Trump admitted he called for a review into the red card. FIFA insists the reinstatement was an independent decision, but the European Union Sports Commissioner Glenn McAuliffe says sport and politics must be kept separate.
5: The real question is, where does this end?
4: The USA was thrashed by Belgium 4-1 in Seattle.
0: Weather-wise, in Victoria, it's dry and mostly sunny in the north of the state this afternoon, partly cloudy in the south with some isolated light showers over Gippsland, and similar weather tomorrow with areas of morning frost and patchy fog, and then a few isolated light showers over Gippsland again, dry and mostly sunny across the north again. In Melbourne, partly cloudy this afternoon and cloudy tomorrow with a top of 12 degrees. Right now in the city, it's 10.
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8: 1:05 and it's NAIDOC week. So if I was to say hello to you in 20 different Indigenous languages from just Southern Australia, here's what it might sound like.
9: Wumanjika.
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8: Puko Langalyanama.
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3: Daroyai Laming.
8: A treasure trove of greetings. And coming up, you will hear about the project helping to make more of these languages accessible. And we have been talking today about the bird that went up the Balti and the graffer who has now come down, and plenty of you with opinions on that on the text line. And a caller, Michael, who suggested that perhaps the Balti towers should be painted with different Indigenous totems. Paul in Kooyong says, great idea, especially in NAIDOC week, to paint or project the Balti columns with Indigenous art. Look at Caffeine Law Court's artwork for what could be done nicely. A great idea there. And David has called in from Bulleen. David, what have you been thinking about this whole palaver?
9: obviously woman Jekka.
8: Woman Jekka to you.
9: I think there needs to be a compromise. I think there needs to be a situation where there are spaces provided for graffiti artists or taggers to display their work. But there needs to be a compromise amongst those people that, hey, we don't, you know, spray paint Brunswick Street buildings and, you know, other buildings of significance or areas where people or governments or, you know, organisations don't want to be graffitied. But they need to provide spaces for people to do their art. I think, you know, for example, they're building the North East Link. They're building, they're redoing the Eastern Freeway. They should provide areas where those, that type of artwork is encouraged.
8: That kind of expression. And as Dr. Stephen spoke about in the last hour, he sort of said it's the rush as well of the danger, which I suppose doesn't get fed when it's a negotiation and a collaboration.
9: Yeah, I suppose I can see that. But if you try and encourage people to do that, that's where there needs to be a compromise. It's costing governments a lot of money. It's increasing the cost of living. I think there needs to be some common sense on both sides, and there needs to be a way of meeting halfway and negotiating, you know, so that we don't just waste millions and millions of dollars cleaning up spaces, and we can actually utilise money in better ways.
8: Totally.
9: I think there needs to be smarter approaches.
8: That's it, and using those empty spaces. David, thank you for that call and that thought there. That could be an idea, and I would like to hear, because there have been people texting in who are graffiti artists and who are fans of graffiti and Melbourne as Burn City, you know, which is as it's known in the subculture of graffiti fans in the city. What if a piece of empty wall was painted with something beautiful in the street art style? Would that be less likely then? Could that be the deterrent to keep taggers from ruining public spaces? That's something to put to you. 1300 222 774. Frank is in Thornbury. Hello, Frank.
10: Hi. Look, I've got art is something that you sit and look at and interact with. And I think you're kidding yourself if you can do that when you're driving past it in a motor car. So if you've got this piece of art that is going to entice you to look at it, you should be able to look at it without causing a problem to other road users.
8: You're right. And this morning, obviously, there was a big problem. John of Coburg
10: Absolutely.
8: Says, yeah, that you know nearly 500,000 commuters suffered for the art on the Balti this morning.
10: I think they suffered because it wasn't so much the art. It's something new that you want to have a look at. Now, if you have three or four police cars and all this other attraction, you've got to slow everybody down.
8: People rubbernecking. That's it. So it's a public
10: nuisance. You really want that. Mm. If it's a really nice piece of art, you'll sit and look at it for half an hour.
8: And we prefer people weren't doing that as they're crossing the bridge.
10: So.
8: Yep.
10: I think so.
8: Fine thoughts there, Frank. Thanks for the call. And keep your calls coming, 1300 222 774, or send us texts. Moose in East Gippsland suggests that they did used to project Indigenous art on the grain silos at the docks. That could be a way of dipping the toe in projections rather than painting them. We are celebrating NAIDOC Week this week, and we'll be speaking about a great new project that's going to bring more Indigenous languages to us. I want to know on the text line 0437 774 774, how much language do you know? How many Indigenous words are in your vocabulary, and are you looking to increase those words? An artist who brings those words to her work is Emily Warumara, who is a proud Wanadjili Yakwa woman who sings beautiful, beautiful songs produced by David Bridey, Melburnian band, my friend, The Chocolate Cake. Here is one of her songs off her first album, Lady Blue.

0: Emily Waramura there with Lady Blue from her album Milyakbara, produced by David Bridie from Melbourne band My Friend the Chocolate Cake. My friends on the text line with many opinions on the graffiti on the Balti. One here, quick name change, Balti Towers to Faulty Towers. And on TalkBack 1300 222 774, Leonie, what would you like to say?
1: Oh, hi, Alice. I've been interested in listening to this conversation about the graffiti on public buildings and government buildings, but I have a situation where I know someone that's had some graffiti put onto their building, their apartment building, and it's going to cost them thousands. That's private money. I think that's a real problem. There's no art in this. It's profanities, it's genitalia, it's all of that. And I think it's a real problem when you also have to have private money being spent on removing graffiti. It's not just a public thing.
0: Some very important thoughts there, and I hope that things resolve for you, Leonie. And a very important point, I think that the main point that Leonie made there as well is that it can be dangerous. Coming up on the text line too is the copycats. You know, if people are climbing up into high towers and things trying to create art in inverted commas, it can have terrible, dire consequences, which is part of the reason why the Balti had to be shut down in that way this morning, because they needed as much as this person, was vandalising the space, they also needed to keep them safe. So it's a developing story, and clearly lots of people with strong opinions about that. And I want to know your opinion on how important language is to you. If hearing traditional language in songs has you as curious as I am, you know, Emily Waramura, the singer that you heard there with Lady Blue, also sings in her traditional language, Anandili Yakwa. And when I hear traditional languages, I want to know what the lyrics might mean. Well, a new project will bring that closer.
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8: Womanjika. Womanjika.
9: Womanjika. Wada. Martu kakayi.
10: Dal. Dalki nyaka nyini.
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0: Kubiay?
8: Daro ya ilaming.
9: How many languages can you speak? Watching the World Cup, I'm struck by just how many different dialects and languages these players can speak, particularly when they're from continents with countries that sit shoulder to shoulder. And yet, even a handful of words can make that difference in finding common ground when you're travelling. But what about right here in Australia? The 50 Words Project aims to help Australians discover the diversity of languages spoken across this great southern land for upwards of 60,000 years. On the line are co-lead researcher Professor Rachel Nordlinger from the University of Melbourne, along with Dr. Corey Theatre, a Gunditjmara man who is a specialist in the linguistics and revitalisation of Victorian languages. Now, Rachel, we will start with you. Tell me about the 50 Words Project. How did it come about?
10: We actually started it about 7 years ago. My colleague Nick Tierberger and I are non-Indigenous linguists who have worked for decades with Indigenous communities on their languages and language projects. And we, through conversations we'd had with many people and our own understanding of how amazing and fascinating these languages are, we thought it would be a really good way to showcase them to the broader Australian community and help Australians in general access this knowledge and appreciation for the languages. So we had this idea of what if we could get 50 words from as many Indigenous languages across the country as we can, and importantly have the words recorded by a community member for the purposes of making them publicly available, so that the project showcases Indigenous voices and does it in a way that is respectful and culturally appropriate, so that people can use the website and know that they're doing it respectfully.
9: And what was really noticeable when I looked at the project website itself, the way that you've laid it out is as a map of the country with all of the different dialects and languages sort of broken down, and it looks more like a continent than a country.
10: Yeah, well, before 1788, that's what it always was, a continent with hundreds and hundreds of countries and communities and languages across it. So we're wanting to reflect that in the map by situating every language in its place and in its country.
9: How many of those languages have you been able to capture so far in those 7 years?
10: Well, we've just celebrated the 100 languages milestone. So we now have 101 on the website. So we're very excited about that. And there are still more in the works. So there'll be hopefully many more to come.
9: Congratulations on the century. Just out of interest, do you know how many languages you could possibly achieve, or are there some that you're just discovering?
10: Well, there's hundreds and hundreds, maybe even 1,000 across the continent. I think for some of those, probably we won't ever be able to get speakers recording those words, but we're hoping to be able to get many, many more.
9: Professor Rachel Nordlinger is the co-lead researcher of the 50 Words Project. If you want to have a look at what this project looks like, 50words.online/languages is where you will find it to have a squiz and to appreciate the research and the contribution. And Dr. Corey Theatre is one of those contributors of Gunditjmara language and culture. Corey, can you tell me how you got involved in the project?
11: I think I got involved in the project through my affiliation with Melbourne University. I saw the website and I thought, this looks like a good idea and it would be good to have our Gunditjmara language represented here.
9: And how did it feel? Because you're also contributing your voice for all the Gunditjmara aspects or parts of the 50 words. That must have felt very special to you. The words are things like mother, father, sun, moon.
11: Yeah, I think it's great to have our language in a place where it's easily accessible for the community and the broader community. So I was happy. I felt happy to have Gundajamara language in such an easily accessible space.
9: And this is not the only space that you've been able to make your language accessible. You've also worked with Archie Roach to record songs in language. What was that experience like?
11: That was probably a life-changing experience. And I think that music is such a brilliant experience

0: today to get that sense?
1: Oh, if somebody wanted to hear me and Uncle Archie singing, they could look up the song Ngatuk Ngalina, which means we too in the Gundajamara language. So there's two extra words that aren't in the 50 Words Project.
0: Well, let's have a little listen of the Gundajamara words, or some of them, that are within that 50 Words Project.
2: Hello.
3: Ngada.
2: Goodbye.
3: Wawuk.
2: Where are you going?
3: Wunde Yanangin.
2: I'm going home.
3: Yanangatuk Warni.
2: No.
3: Bangat.
2: Yes.
3: Ko.
2: What is your name?
3: Nganalin Ngo.
2: Hot weather.
3: Kaloin.
2: Cold weather.
3: Palabit.
2: Wind.
3: Ngurnduk.
2: Rain.
3: Mayang.
2: Sun.
3: Nganang.
0: How did you learn those words?
1: So some of those words, the Gundajamara language hasn't been spoken fluently for a long time, and we're in a state of language revival. And some of those words come from audio recordings that we have of our language made in the 1960s with a man named Angus Alberts and also a woman named Mary Ferry, and Dr. Louise Herkus made those recordings. But we also have heaps of historical resources, written documentation from the 1800s. So it's a combination of all of those things. And also, because, like you said, there's so many Aboriginal languages across the country, but they're all connected and interrelated in one way or another. So by learning other Aboriginal languages, it can actually help us know more about our own language. So that's another important piece of how I come to learn Gundajamara language.
0: I'm speaking with Dr. Corey Theatre and Professor Rachel Nordlinger. They are both part of the 50 Words Project. Now, Rachel, how did you choose the words that you felt were most important? And I wonder, you know, when I think about the languages that I speak, there's often some kind of frustration word or some kind of word that's more like a vernacular that's kind of between families. Did you discover any of those sorts of words?
4: Well, we were trying to come up with a list of words that could cover or could be sort of achievable by all languages across the continent. So we were intentionally staying with sort of core basic vocabulary like kin terms, mother and father, and weather terms, and body parts, and things like that that we might expect all languages to have words for. We also put some greetings in there because we were imagining that that might be what the broader Australian population might be interested in learning as well. So we sort of thought about all these different things as we put the words together. We didn't want to get too specific into sort of specific colloquial sorts of words because we wouldn't necessarily expect those to have translations across other languages across the country.
0: Corey, as I was asking Rachel that question, as a language revivalist, were there any Gundajamara words that you came across that you thought, oh, you can't really translate this, but it's such a useful word?
1: For the most part, I think they came up with a really good list. So a lot of what they had was quite easy to translate, and there wasn't any kind of culturally specific, or, you know, because it can happen in language translation, exactly what you're talking about. We always get requests, we want this type of thing, and it's such an abstract concept or something that's so intrinsically linked to a Western or European culture. But in this project, I think they've done a good job of choosing words, choosing semantic domains which are cross-linguistic and were easy. It wasn't too tricky. It was done well.
0: It has been done so well. Rachel, Corey, congratulations on the project, and I do hope that people interact with that incredible map and all of that incredible work that you've done over the last 7 years.
4: Thank you.
0: Nungodjin. Cheerio. And I have to take you to one of those beautiful songs in language. Here is Budgera with Ready for the Sky.

0: with Ready for the Sky. And if you want to find the song by Corey Theory, it's called Speak to Me with Archie Roach. Coming up to 1:30 now. And
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0: And a big welcome to listeners from right across Victoria. Coming up this hour, we are going to be speaking with ABC Grandstand's Ned Hall about Belgium's win over the US. Were you watching it? Were you listening to it? Were you jumping up and down? And later, are you plant curious? Or maybe you're just straight up vegan. I'm going to be speaking with vegan icon Zachary Bird. He's one of Australia's best vegan chefs. He calls himself the Vegan Butcher. And after 2 o'clock, it's treat time of a different kind with Dr. Gregory Moore. But first, let's get a check of the weather. For Melbourne, a partly cloudy day ahead with light winds, a top of 13 degrees. Tomorrow, cloudy and 12 degrees, and Thursday, partly cloudy and 14 degrees. And for Victoria, partly cloudy in the south with isolated light showers over Gippsland, dry and mostly sunny across the north, and a cool day with light to south-southeasterly winds. Thanks, Vivaldi.
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0: 2:49 now, and I promised you some Ned Hall from ABC Grandstand. You know, we had a chat yesterday, Ned. We were only supposed to speak once this week, but the people have spoken. They want more Hall. So here you are, you're back. How are you feeling? You've gone from a win for the UK to that win for Belgium. Yesterday you were saying that that was your hope, I suppose, that Belgium would take it out. There was quite a bit of controversy in that game. Coming into it and out.
3: Yeah, well, absolutely. And probably the only reason I was sort of siding with Belgium in that was because of the decision from FIFA to allow the American striker Fallarin Balogun to play in the match after intervention, which again has been admitted to further from Donald Trump, that he made the call to ask about what could be done about the red card to the American player. Now, drilling down into it, it wasn't the most serious offence. People were saying it could have been a bit of a harsh red card, but if you get a red card in a match, you don't have that sort of recall a lot of the time to have it overturned. And plenty of players have had cards that have been harshly dealt out against them, and it doesn't get overturned. On this occasion, it's the only red card so far at this World Cup where the suspension has been suspended for 12 months. So I think a lot of people were really hoping that the result would fall the way of the Belgians, and it did. They actually beat the US 4-1. It was a poor US performance. And you wonder whether the fuss around Balogun and his selection in the US team, he started for them, didn't score, and he got taken off towards the end of the match, it actually sort of pulled them apart a bit, distracted them from the match, and really pulled and united the Belgians and galvanised them, because that's the best they've played in the tournament by some distance.
0: Ned Hall, you'll love this. We've just been speaking about language and languages, and one language that I'm lucky enough to have plenty of words from is Yiddish, and the word Balogun actually means chaos, like a chaotic mess. So it's very apt indeed. He's made a big Balogun.
3: It actually really summed him up as well. So his backstory is he plays for the USA. He was born in Brooklyn at the age of 1 month old. His family moved to the UK, so he grew up in England. So if you hear him talk, he's not got an American accent at all. So his whole background is quite mixed. As I say, came through the football system at Arsenal and plays his football in France with Monaco, but represents the USA, having literally been lived there for a month, basically, before he got selected for the national team. So, yeah, it's interesting. He's a good player, and there's nothing against him. I just think the whole way this has been handled is dreadful. And it's probably good for FIFA that the US has gone out now, because if he scored the winning goal in this match, the fuss and the drama over this would have only intensified.
0: That's it. I was listening to a politics podcast this morning and half the conversation was about the World Cup. So I'm very happy and hopeful that politics will be kept out of world sport going into the next match. And I bet that Balogun might have been wishing that he was playing for the UK, because do you reckon football's coming home, Ned Hall?
3: Oh, people say this, and I don't like to get too carried away. I mean, after a lot of people have been doing, after yesterday's performance in particular, that was very much a sort of match that in the past, England would definitely have gone on and lost. Under pressure against the Belgians, and then, you know, getting 3-1 up in front, but then having a player sent off. And yeah, then the Mexicans were all over the English team towards the end of the match, and England were hanging on, defended bravely, but they got the result. And I think that's going to see a lot of belief grow in their lineup. But they go on to play Norway next in Miami, a hot night down there in Miami. It's actually Sunday morning our time, and the Norwegians were excellent, beating Brazil yesterday. So that's one to look forward to as well. Erling Haaland against plenty of players he knows from the English Premier League. It's going to be a cracking match on Sunday. And it's getting to this stage now of the tournament where it is, you're seeing the contenders really start to stand up at this point in the tournament. We saw Belgium go through earlier. They'll play Spain in the quarterfinals, and Spain saw off Portugal earlier on today by 1-0. Wasn't the most thrilling match, but it just goes to show the quality that the Spanish have got through their ranks. They just displayed it in the 91st minute to score the goal, carved the Portuguese side open, and did enough to get through to the knockout stage. They've not conceded a goal in the tournament yet, Spain, incidentally.
0: Woof. And going from one side of the world to the other, but still, with an English flavour, Ned. Mm. Over in England, Wimbledon's taking place, and there have been some serious upsets there too, especially for one of our own.
3: Yeah, look, I say an upset, unfortunately, for Alex de Minaur, and it's actually heart-wrenching listening to what he had to say after he lost to Flavio Caboli. Caboli's the player who got through to the final of the French Open. Wasn't expecting to be going that deep at Wimbledon, but he won in straight sets, was much too good for Alex de Minaur. Caboli, incidentally, afterwards was talking about the fact that he hadn't got anywhere to stay that night. He hadn't got his accommodation booked into the second week, as he wasn't sure where he was going to go. They eventually got it sorted, so he's got one more night sorted out at least and stays in the tournament. But for de Minaur, he can't get past quarterfinals at Grand Slam events. That's his absolute Achilles heel. His comments afterwards basically said, "It breaks me inside. That's the reality of it. Many, many hours get put into my craft, countless years to like this, and to not step up to the plate, truly gut-wrenching and not good enough mentally." That's his own words about himself, and you can sense that frustration. He's the fifth seed at this tournament, and yet he cannot quite get over that hurdle time and time again at these major tournaments. And so he was out of sorts. Wasn't a great performance by him, so he's gone out of the tournament. But Caboli marching on. The women's draw is extremely open at the moment with Naomi Osaka, who's the 14th seed, having put out Arina Sabalenka, who actually said afterwards she was going to go and get drunk and forget about tennis. That was her immediate reaction afterwards. The lowest seed in the women's draw is Jessica Pegula, the American, who plays Coco Gauff in the quarter.

0: France is the second lowest seed. It's fourth seed versus seventh seed there. So it's wide open in the women's draw.
1: One of the things that people are speaking about, you know, it's a mental game by the looks of things, particularly, as you say, Demonor can't kind of get behind it, past it. Do we know what he's doing for the sort of the psychology of the game? We know that...

0: I know he's tried lots of different things, I think, over the years. And I know he works extremely hard on his game. And it's just something that he's just not quite managed to get past. He's also been unfortunate. And I don't know if it's necessarily just the mental side of it. I think this is something that's more coming into his game now. I think he's had that belief there in the past. It is more the fact that he's running up against some very good young players coming through, Kaboli being one of those. But you know, when he's run into the likes of Alcaraz in the past or Sinner, they're just on another level. And it's just as simple as that for most people in the world game, that they are better than everybody else taking place in this tournament. We saw Alexander Zverev win his first Grand Slam tournament, but when he won the French a month or so ago. That's the first time he's lifted it, and he's in his late 20s now, because he came up against the sort of triumvirate of Djokovic, Nadal and Federer, and then he's also now run into Sinner and Alcaraz. And so these players are out there who, if you run into them at the latter stages of the Grand Slams, they always seem to come out on top.
1: ABC Grandstand's Ned Hall is my guest. We're speaking about the wide world of sport. And Ned, from one draw to another, the Tour de France third stage taken out by a favourite. Not a surprise. A real mental slog, though, going up those mountains.
0: Yeah, and look, it's very interesting. After the third stage, Tadej Pogacar is into the yellow jersey, which I don't feel, sometimes people don't want to get into the yellow jersey too early on in the a 3-week race that's sort of grueling and crisscrosses across Europe, really. And France has come out of Spain now and into the southern part of France. But he accelerated on the last stage of the day and the last climb of the day to take out the yellow jersey and build up a lead on the rest of the competition so early on. He only leads by 2 seconds, but he's got him in that yellow jersey now. So he'll have his team around him for the rest of the race and see how he goes. Vingegaard's his closest competitor. Richard Carapaz, the Ecuadorian riders, right up there as well. The one to look at, incidentally, is a guy called Paul Sixas, who is the French rider. He's only 19 years of age. He's the French hope. They have got huge hopes for him for the future, because the French haven't had a dominant rider for a number of years. One is a real genuine contender year in, year out, who's a chance of taking out the whole race. And they'll have a lot of fancy for him to be able to do it in the next few years. But as it is Tadej Pogacar who goes into the yellow jersey just ahead of Vingegaard. Remco Evenepoel is up there as well. And it's just so early on. Very, very grueling heat, incidentally, again. Like to be over 40 degrees in southwest France again today. It was well over 40 when they were riding around Portugal and Spain. I mean, temperatures around Europe at the moment are horrific all across the board. So to be doing the Tour de France in the midst of all this ridiculous heatwave at the moment just steps it up to another level.
1: In a way, we are seeing all of the world's issues and crises on the stage across the world in sport.
0: It's interesting, isn't it, about the whole thing of sport and politics not mixing, but they're sort of inextricably linked, and there's always a crossover between them in most of these major sports. We see it writ large in the world of football, when you have the Iranian team there who are at war with the host nation, and you cannot get away from some of those strange crossovers between them. And at one stage, if it worked out this way, if the USA had finished second in that group and Iran was second in their group, they would have played the USA at one of the matches. Basically, I think the match that Australia played Egypt in, that would have been the USA versus Iran on the football pitch. So it goes to show you're never too far away from the world of geopolitics these days when you're looking at all these big global sports.
1: And sport is a great unifying power. You know, it brings people together as well. Ned Hall, you do it so well. Thank you. Can I twist your arm for tomorrow?
0: Yeah, why not?
2: Yes!
0: I'm sure we can manage to have a little chat tomorrow as well.
1: Cheerio. Happy watching.
0: Thanks, Alice. Cheers.
1: I hope that you are happy listening. It's Alice with you. It's 18 minutes to 2. And here's a little bit of Elton John for you with Goodbye, Yellow Brick Road.

0: Elton John there. Elton John there with fine. Elton John there with Goodbye Yellow Brick Road. We are live and we are here right across Victoria on 774 ABC Melbourne. It is 2:45.
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1: Afternoons with Alice Saslavsky.
0: You are with me and you know that I'm going to find a way to slip some food into every show. And today's show has a special planty focus. We're all about the trees in broccoli form with Zachary Bird, the vegan butcher. Zachary, hello. Good afternoon.
3: G'day, Alice. Great to be here.
0: And with you. Now, you have been pushing the plant message for quite a while. How do people feel about what you do in this economy in 2026?
3: Oh, I think we've definitely moved the needle to being much cooler, I think, than it was maybe 12 years ago when I got started. I think a lot of people are sort of embracing a lot more plant-based food, whether or not they, you know, call themselves a vegan or not.
0: That's it. They're flexitarians. So one thing a lot of people ask me about dietaries is how to replace cheese, because for me, cheese is one of those things that goes on almost every dish, but I've heard you speak about vegan cheese options and they're pretty dire, especially when you're trying to melt them. So what do you do?
3: Cheese is like the final frontier for the vegan community. I've written a book about just about every topic and I won't touch cheese yet because it's you know, the big one. So I understand why people sort of hold out for it, because it's in some ways we don't have the technology yet. But I think a lot of the problem with melting vegan cheese comes from just sort of treating it like normal cheese instead of realizing it's a different product. So a lot of vegan cheese sets into hard little pieces when you just bake it at full force in the oven, because it's just starches and oil. So if you spray it down with water or introduce some more moisture, then you'll let that oil melt before the starches set and it'll behave much more like cheese. And so a little trick like that will give you a lot more pleasure when playing with

0: the options that we've currently got in the supermarket.
1: It's my pleasure to introduce you to Zachary Bird and open the phones 1300 222 774 if you have questions for Zach about feeding people in your household who have turned vegan or are, veggie curious, or perhaps you want to humble brag. Maybe there's a dish that you make for your plant-based friends, or maybe you're plant-based and have just a cracker of a dish. So, Zach, if I've got a vegan couple coming over and we're omnivorous folk, what can I serve that's going to make everybody happy? What's like one good go-to dish that you just whack out?
0: See, I think mushrooms are having such a wonderful moment at the at this present time. So I love making like mushroom meatballs, where you just roast up your mushrooms in the oven and blend them in your food processor with, you know, some breadcrumbs and walnuts and lovely herbs, and then shape them into your meatballs and bake them. And I think it finds that nice middle ground where it's like a hearty, meaty dish, but it's not too mock meaty. So everyone sort of seems to enjoy a dish like that.
1: And you know, speaking of enjoyment, that's something that's extremely important when people eat. So it's not that they're taking meat or animal products out of their food. It's that they're introducing more veg and making them delicious. On the topic of mock meat, where do you think people stand now? Having been in this conversation for over a decade, are people still turning to, you know, facon and moxages, or what are they doing? Your mushroom meatball idea sounds like a great one.
0: Well, it's quite interesting because a lot of the people who actually are eating the mock meats are the flexitarians of the world and people who are experimenting with plant-based food, because they exist to feel that sort of, you know, I'm used to having a schnitzel and veg for dinner. So if that's how I'm used to cooking, people love to, you know, look for a one-for-one substitute. I find a lot of the vegans are moving away from those sort of products, and the people who eat plant-based more often seem to really love then celebrating the vegetable a little bit more. And kind of after you've been plant-based for a while, I see a lot of people returning to the beans and the hearty veggies.
1: I'm speaking with Zachary Bird, the vegan butcher. Now, one aspect that I'm often asked about is how to make veg the hero. So mushroom meatballs, they're in a sauce, delicious. What about like veg roasts? How can you make something that's a vegetable in the centre of the table feel like the main event?
0: I adore a veg roast, and I love, on the topic of people sort of embracing plant-based food, I'll get my dad who will call me after watching a TV show and he'll go, oh, did you know that they can serve a whole roast cauliflower as a main dish? And I go, yeah, I'm aware of that. And it's really fun how he's so excited, and, you know, more demographics seem to be excited about the idea of a hero gorgeously charred cauliflower that you've maybe made I make a coconut yogurt sauce to baste it with before it goes in the oven, and or like a tandoori sort of glaze that you can put on a cauliflower. It's a really cool centerpiece to serve, I think.
1: Amen. And Zach, one thing that I've found when I'm roasting a whole collie is rather than boiling it, you know, often people will steam it or boil it for 15 minutes. Sometimes that can just overdo it. Have you done the kettle blanch? So you just put a whole kettle's worth of boiling water over the top of the collie, let it steam out for 5, and then pour out the water and you're good to go.
0: I adore your mind. That is such good, a tip, right? To come from you. And I'm going to try it immediately. That's awesome.
1: I love it. And I also love how open-minded you are when people speak to you about plant-based eating and veganism. You know, one thing, having had these conversations for a long time, is the text line will often have some detractors. It's pretty quiet today. So that tells me maybe that, as you say, the needle has been moved. How do we push past the binary of, oh, I only eat vegan food, or I only eat, I'm a carnivore? Or how do you find a middle ground, especially for those dinner parties where people feel like they're, you know, ready for a biffo?
0: Ready for a biffo? What sort of dinner parties are you going to, mate? My ones are pretty chill. It's a good question. I think like a few years ago, people would be sort of locked into that binary where you'd go, I don't eat vegan food, which is, you know, a sentence I would riff on and play with a lot at the start of my career, because it's such a funny thing where you're like, well, I've definitely seen you eat hot chips. So like that's not a true statement just in of itself. So I think people have just been exposed to a lot more of it. It's just it's had a lot more saturation over this last decade, and so it's less of a jump scare when people see it. And so I think for me at least, and I'm in my bubble, I think a lot of these conversations have happened over the dinner table already, and so that people are, you know, there's still those moments, but I think by and large a lot of people have already had that chat and already, you know, seen some of their favorite TV chefs celebrate a vegetable and go, oh, that actually looks pretty cool. Or like, you know, I mean, I wouldn't turn down a slice of that eggplant.
1: Ooh, yeah.
0: And so I think that's the way that, I mean, we all are just attracted to sexy, sexy food. And I think if you make a vegetable really good, which I think you're not scared of doing, most people can get around it at this point.
1: It's Alice with you. Zachary Bird is my guest. We're talking about incorporating more veggie heroes into your diet. 1-300-222-774. If you want to humble brag about something that you're heroing on your table, Danny has texted in to say that she went to a vegan engagement party and it was all good, lots of smiley emojis, except for half a table of vegan cheese and crackers, which, as you said at the top of the conversation, was average in taste. What would you suggest as an alternative for vegan or plant-based or plant-forward grazing tables?
0: Oh, I adore a grazing table, but I also find, I mean, you pay extra for very good vegan cheese and you won't find it at your local supermarket. So it is a, you know, a special occasion sort of thing in terms of sourcing it. But a charcuterie board is, you know, or a grazing table is just about color and diversity and lots of different pickled vegetables to get that sort of sourness and that tang that you might be missing from a cheese, and making lots of creamy dips. And, you know, you can make labneh out of coconut milk, and you can spice up a lot of things. And I've got some great recipes for sort of like a mayonnaise based tzatziki that's quite tangy and with a lot of diversity, and of course some ripper olives. I think you can make a pretty good grazing table with that deep flavor.
1: How are you making mayonnaise, Zach, vegan? Is it like a store-bought squeezy, or you're making your own?
0: Of course I'm making my own. I find it really interesting when I started teaching cooking classes, that when we'd teach the mayonnaise, people would just be like aghast at, you know, realizing what the process is. And I think people think when you buy an egg mayo that it's, you know, 90% eggs and a little bit of oil. Like most mayonnaises are a very small part emulsifier, mostly oil. And so it's really easy actually to change out the egg for something like soy milk or aquafaba, which is the liquid from a can of chickpeas. You could use a little tiny piece of bread in water. You can emulsify with a lot of different things.
1: I love it. Now, speaking of chickpeas, protein is extremely important if you are subbing out animal products. So what kind of plant proteins are you incorporating into diets to make sure that people feel a sense of satiety and that they're getting all of their protein and fiber as well?
0: Great question. And I've come prepared. I've got the list and I'll go in order because I've got it always ranked in my head. Tofu, I've just defrosted a block in my fridge, so that's top of mind. Really diverse, really easy, really cheap, and I just love the flavor, but it's really easy to add flavor to it in a lot of different ways, and it does really well in an oven bake. Seitan is horrific sounding to a newbie, but it is wheat protein, and it is one of the highest protein sources you can get, and it's got a really meaty texture, so it's sort of, for the bang for your buck, one of the best ones, and it's quite meaty, so if you're used to a meat-based diet, you'll probably enjoy that sort of substitute, and that's easily available at both supermarkets. But what I've really come into is tempeh. I used to hate it. I used to speak so loudly about my detestment of tempeh because it's always prepared quite sacrilegiously when you go to a plant-based restaurant. But after going to Indonesia a few times, you figure out, oh my God, it's an incredible ingredient because
1: I agree. And it's marinated tempeh, delicious, crumbled like a mince. Now, Mim is in Coburg with a question. Hello, Mim.
2: Hello.
1: What would you like to ask Zachary Bird?
2: Well, I think cauliflower is delicious, but I have to unfortunately follow a FODMAP diet, which is really a bit of a pain many ways. And I'm wondering if you can do something with cabbage.
1: Can we ever? I think if anyone could do it between us, Zachary, we're going to have a good time. What have we got?
2: So it wouldn't be couldn't have onion or garlic in it because of the FODMAP.
1: Luckily, though, you know, the things that you can have are the tops of spring onion. You can have some chives as well.
2: Yes, you can.
1: Yes. Yeah. So, Zachary, are we burning the cabbage? Is that what we're doing?
0: We are roasting the hell out of that cabbage. You char that cabbage up in your oven with some mushroom. And have you ever used something called hing or asafoetida, which is an Indian spice a substitute? If you make a lovely mince out of those two ingredients together, that's what I put into my little party pies.
2: What was the first one? I haven't heard of that.
0: Hing is just another name for asafoetida.
2: Oh, yeah.
1: Nice. Well, Mim, there you go. You've got it. Thank you. Thank you for your call and good luck. It's a tough one, but at least you can eat cabbage. Cabbage is delicious and one of my favourite vegetables.
0: Roasted cabbage.
1: Yeah, me too. And again, kettle blanch and then hot roast. Rub it with lots of oil and hot roast it. Zachary Bird, you have been an absolute treasure trove of delight. Thank you so much for your time and keep on doing what you do, making friends with Satan.
0: Satan. Making friends with Satan. I am going to go and blanch a cauliflower in 5 minutes with sheer delight. Thank you so much for the chat.
1: You're on. And you can find out more at zacharybird.com. Plenty of recipes there. That's CHARY, bird like the one that flies. It's Alice with you on afternoons on 774 ABC Melbourne. And coming up, we're going to keep the plant chat going with Dr. Greg Moore.
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5: For details, visit abc.net.au/. Good afternoon, Nicholas Hines with ABC News. Prime Minister Anthony Albanese says there is real concern around China's ballistic missile test in the Pacific Ocean. A long-range test missile was launched by China from a submarine yesterday, landing about 1,000 kilometres northeast of Solomon Islands. Beijing says the launch was a routine annual test and complied with international law. Mr. Albanese says China failed to provide 48 hours notice, which is standard procedure, but he says the lack of notice is not his only concern.
6: It is the fact that this was a test of a nuclear-capable intercontinental ballistic missile fired from a nuclear-powered submarine. That is of real concern.
5: The president of a local football club in Melbourne's north says the outpouring of community support following the tragic death of one of its players has been incredible. Tributes are flowing for 27-year-old Epping footballer Nathan Fitzgerald, who died in hospital last night after suffering catastrophic head injuries during a local reserves match on the weekend. Epping Football Netball Club president Luke DeVincentis says the club is in shock, but the support is being felt from right across the country. He says at times like these, any club rivalries fall away.
7: When things like this happen, you remove your colours and everyone just becomes one big Aussie Rules family. And it is absolutely incredible.
5: A man who spray-painted the infamous Pam the Bird tag on Melbourne's Balti Bridge has been arrested. He's Costa Haritos.
8: The 22-year-old, dressed in all black, made his way down the 140-metre tower and was met with a swift police response at the bottom about 11 o'clock this morning. He'd made several requests on social media for a sandwich and some milk while he negotiated with police who were stationed on the bridge and in the water below. Police say he was uninjured once he came down and will be interviewed this afternoon. It brings an end to an 8-hour standoff that caused commuter disruptions along CityLink and the Westgate Freeway during peak hour this morning.
5: Two men who allegedly fatally assaulted a person in Melbourne's southeast last month have had the charges against them upgraded to murder. The men, aged 21 and 22, were arrested in the days after the assault in Narre Warren South on June 12, which left a 63-year-old man critically injured. He died in hospital a week later. The men were initially facing charges of recklessly caused serious injury, but police say those charges were upgraded today. Police believe the three men were known to each other. The United Nations is urging Israel to take accountability for killing a boy in the occupied West Bank. The Palestinian Health Ministry says Israeli forces fatally shot the 16-year-old, marking the second killing of a Palestinian teenager within a week. Israel has not commented. UN spokesperson Stefan Dujarric says the perpetrators must be held accountable.
9: Yesterday, Israeli forces shot and killed a 16-year-old child in Kalandia camp near Jerusalem. Two other children were shot in the lower limbs. This is yet just another reminder that Palestinians in the occupied West Bank must be protected as required by law and that perpetrators of violations must be held accountable.
5: The European Union says soccer and politics must be kept separate after US President Donald Trump called for a review into a red card handed to American striker Folarin Balogun. He was cleared to play against Belgium in the World Cup clash earlier today after having a one-month ban suspended for 12 months. FIFA insists the president had no bearing on the decision. The USA has bowed out of the tournament, thrashed by Belgium 4-1. But EU Sports Commissioner Glenn McAuliffe says the move sets a dangerous precedent.
10: It should not cross any politician's mind to put pressure on sporting federations, on sporting bodies when it comes to these decisions. I think that we should continuously advocate, continuously champion the independence of the sporting movement in taking these decisions.
5: Essendon great Kevin Sheedy remains steadfast in his support of James Hurd as the next Bombers senior AFL coach. The highly decorated Hurd is one of the candidates being considered by the Bombers selection panel. The 53-year-old's previous coaching stint with Essendon ended in 2015 in the wake of the club's supplements saga. Sheedy believes Hurd should make a comeback.
11: I might be too biased, but put that aside, I think he's got the ferocious determination to do well for a club that he loves. But there are a lot of good coaches around. It's just whether you pick the right one for the right moment. And Essendon haven't done that really well in the last decade.
5: A dry day across Victoria, apart from some isolated light showers over Gippsland, with similar weather forecast for tomorrow. In Melbourne, partly cloudy this afternoon with a top of 13 today, and a cloudy day tomorrow with a top of 12, partly cloudy on Thursday as well. Right now in Melbourne, it's 10 degrees.
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1: It's 2:05 and plenty of love on the text line for Zachary Bird. We were chatting about plant-based and vegan food and Jody's called in from Melbourne. Hello, Jody. What did you think?
15: Hello. Oh, I just love that guy so much. He's such an inspiration. He's got me on my vegan journey and he's funny and he makes it accessible. And vegan food and he does cooking classes and cook vegan trips. It's just awesome.
1: That's brilliant. Well, I'm glad to know that we've got your endorsement for the guests that we're choosing. And we'll
15: 100%.
1: Hope... That's brilliant. Thank you for the call, Jody.
15: Bye-bye.
1: And you can find out more. There are lots of recipes on Zachary's website, as I mentioned, zacharybird.com. And Sharon has called from Ballarat.
16: Hello.
1: Hi, Sharon.
16: Hi. Yes, I didn't know about Zachary Bird, so that's lovely. I'm on a keto diet, so I mean lots of high-protein meat, fish, veggies, fruit, dairy, the appropriate ones.
1: Yes, and so they obviously keto and veganism, they're not mutually exclusive. You can be keto and vegan at the same time. Is that you?
16: Yeah.
1: No.
16: Yeah, absolutely.
1: Oh, yeah, right. So, and did you have any questions for Zachary or you've...
16: I just had a question. After tofu and before tempeh marinated, I couldn't catch what that word was. So there was no way I could put it into AI who would have found it if I had any idea.
1: Well, I'm glad that you're asking me because it's spelt differently to how it sounds. So it's seitan. Not Satan, which will be different if you put that into AI.
16: S-A-Y-T-A-N?
1: S-E-I-T-A-N.
16: Oh, yep. S-E-I.
1: T-A-N.
16: And so it sounds Asian.
1: Yes, it is. And it's been made for thousands of years across Asia. And it was one of the first kind of plant-based proteins. It's made of gluten protein. So I don't know how that would be within your ketoic diet.
16: Yeah, I can have some gluten. It's just more the carbohydrates that put up your blood sugar.
1: Yeah.
16: So my beloved potatoes and even pumpkin. Like if I have some roast meat, I will have one potato and one bit of pumpkin, you know, that sort of thing, and I can have it. But here's a little trick. Before I have my meal, I have a teaspoon of psyllium husk, and I put that, so it's in my stomach, it coats the stomach and it slows down the passage through the stomach, and it basically means that your blood sugar doesn't spike. And the other thing is resistant starches, if people look that up, resistant starches are really beneficial. I've just done a really big, deep scientific dive into it.
1: It sounds like it. And if you, so Zachary's actually got a recipe for seitan where he talks about getting rid of those starches as you wash this ball of dough and keep stretching it. So that's exactly, you know, this starch conversation is exactly where that's going. And the psyllium husk obviously is providing you with something that we don't talk enough about. You know, we talk a lot about getting protein, but it's the fibre. That's it.
16: Fibre maxing. As well as slowing down, if it slows down going through the stomach, then it sort of, you know, it does go through the bowel and get something done to it. Basically, it just means, it's like with the FODMAP, it keeps your blood sugar from going too low and too high, these sorts of things. So I've reversed diabetes type 2 with it.
1: That's incredible news, Sharon. I'm glad to know that you're finding success there, and thanks so much for the call.
16: Thank you. Bye.
1: Bye-bye. And keep the conversation going if you've got questions too. There was a question about those mushroom meatballs. Lots of recipes, as I mentioned, on that website as well. And let me know who you want to hear from. Oh, there we go. Oh, RJ in Druin's asking me about a different way of cooking mushies that you saw on, was it A Bite to Eat or even on News Brekkie? And it's called wet frying mushrooms, RJ. So if you just search Alice wet fry mushrooms, that's a whole other way to hero the shroom. Now, we don't have mushroom in our show for more foodie chat, so I'm going to move right on because later this hour we will be playing another quiz. You know how well that went yesterday. It's going to go way better today. We're going to have a winner. Someone's going to win a sticker. Who said that?
17: Who said that?
18: Who said that? Who said that?
19: Who said that?
1: All you have to do is recognise the voices that we play. They're voices you know, they're voices from the week, and we will talk books with Chris Humphreys. What is your favourite epistolary book? Epistolary book. They're books with letters in them. They're written in the form of letters to and from. There are a few that are in the bestseller list. Do you have a favourite? But first, it's Trees with Dr. Greg Moore. If you have a question for our tree expert, you know it goes fast, give me a call, 1-300-222-774. Some thinking music for you from Martha and the Muffins, Echo Beach.

0: Martha and the Muffins there with Echo Beach, a very easy song to sing along to. Not many lyrics going on there, but plenty of vibe as we come to 14 minutes past two on ABC Melbourne.
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0: It's Alice Saslavsky with you on 774, and we have had a bit of a nature theme today, I want to say, Dr. Greg Moore, and we're going to keep that going as we talk about trees. As Chair of Victorian Significant Tree Register, you must be kept very busy, particularly at this time of year.
5: Look, we're kept busy all the time, not just because of significant trees, but because so many local communities are losing trees. So I would probably get at least two calls from people somewhere in Victoria, often from rural Victoria, about trees that are significant to them that are scheduled for the chop. And so, yeah, it is quite busy. And I've said in the past that Victoria needs a sort of a state arboriculturist who could keep an eye on these trees and advocate for them, but we don't have one.
0: It's almost like a heritage register for trees.
5: Oh, the one we've got certainly is. It's we try and get the best trees and the ones that are most significant for various reasons. We've got over 4,000 listings, and they cover pretty close to now, say, 30,000 trees, because some of them are big listings like the Avenue of Honour at Ballarat. But we know we've only got a fraction of them. So if people have a really good tree in their vicinity, make sure you go to the National Trust website, look up Trust Trees, and put a nomination in if you've got a really good tree.
0: And Greg, when people call you to try and save a tree, can you ever save the tree?
5: Occasionally, yes. Often the call comes too late. You know, the removal is imminent. But sometimes we are successful. You can actually talk to developers from time to time. Local communities do pack a wallop, particularly with local councils. So we have saved quite a few trees over the years. Sadly, the ones that are disappearing are not always the great trees, but they're just the important trees for the fabric of the city. And they're pretty much just disappearing at an alarming rate.
0: What makes them important trees?
5: All trees are important, I should say that.
0: Yes.
5: Because they're all ecosystems in their own right. And the significant ones are usually because they're rare or special, connected to heritage or history, just really large, really old, all of those sorts of things. But the valuable trees are trees that are just growing in someone's garden, along someone's street, that make our city livable, that cool us in summer, that prevent the sort of excessive heat wave related deaths that they're experiencing in Europe at the moment. So these trees are much more important than people realise. And they've done a job for us for well over a century, and in some cases many centuries. And we sort of take them for granted. And because we take them for granted, we're losing them.
0: I've got friends who recently renovated a place in the southeast, and they built around the special trees that were on that property, and those trees make it a home.
5: Yes, and look, that's certainly possible. People don't realise because how

0: accommodating trees can be. A little bit of tweaking of the design here and there can give you a memorable home, wonderful garden, retaining an asset that's worth literally thousands of dollars to the value of your property. But of course, formulaic development just means you moonscape it and you put in a little box.
1: Ugh, moonscaping. We don't need that.
0: No, we certainly do not.
1: One less step for man, please.
0: Yes.
1: Now, let's talk about when people are constructing, they're relocating, they're moving around the tree, suddenly the tree gets damaged or wounded.
0: Well, trees often get wounded and it's part of being a tree, I'm afraid. You're big, you're there for a long time, the odds are something's going to happen. And what we find is that small wounds, not really a big deal. You know, lots of trees get little wounds, and every time a leaf is shed, it creates a little wound. So trees have wonderful adaptations to protect themselves when they're wounded. They actually have chemicals that, on exposure to air, become antibiotic. So they're really quite sophisticated. And just to sort of give a bit of advice to the listeners, if you've got a small wound, leave it alone. If you've got a big wound and you don't know what you're doing, leave it alone because it'll probably be better off just recovering itself. But if you're pruning, for example, small cuts, make the cut as small as possible and as clean as possible, and no jagged or daggy edges. Because the way a tree grows is each year a new tree grows over the old wood. So if you're lucky, you've got a small wound, in a year's time it's grown over completely, wouldn't know it was there. But if you leave a little spike on the, you know, on the bottom of the branch sticking out for maybe just as little as 100 millimetres, that could take 20 years to grow over, and in that time it leaves the tree vulnerable. Mm-hmm. So small wounds if you have to make a cut and make them clean.
1: I'm speaking with Dr. Greg Moore, who's taking all of your questions on trees. A question on the text line. They've heard that in Japan they relocate trees that are in the way of construction. Does that happen here? Can we do that here?
0: Yes, we can do that here. And it does happen in Japan. It happens elsewhere. People have probably forgotten. If you go along the Yarra and you go past the what used to be the old Olympic Park, I don't know what people call it now, perhaps the Collingwood Centre or something of that sort, you remember that the trees growing along the river there were lifted out, stored, and then put back a couple of years later. These were mature trees, and so when you walk along that lovely piece of the river, you wouldn't know that the trees have been disturbed. We can do it. We can do it very successfully. In that case, all of the trees that were moved are still there. They're still alive. Not all of them look great, I'll admit, but that's another story. But most of them look really good, and they continue the sort of the authenticity of the planting. But it requires a bit of preparation. So if you're going to move a tree, a big one, you don't do it by thinking, today, we'll move the tree next week. You might be thinking, we'll move the tree this time next year.
1: Okay.
0: But you can do it properly and we can be very successful.
1: Fantastic. That sounds like a phone call to the Victorian Significant Tree Register. Now, a phone call of significance on 1300 222 774 from Clay in Middle Park. Hello, Clay.
2: Hi, Alice. How are you?
1: All the better for hearing your voice. And what's your question for Dr. Greg Moore?
2: Oh, g'day, Greg. We've got a palm tree in our backyard. It's about 80 years old.
0: Yes.
2: And probably stands 30 foot tall.
0: Yep.
2: Its root ball is pushing over our garage.
0: Yes.
2: And so people want to remove it.
0: Yes.
2: I'm wondering if you can move them and transplant them, can you move it up, trim the root ball and put it back into the ground where it was?
0: Okay. So you can move them and transplant them. You can do them very successfully. And the reason for that is they have a very dense, compacted root system. Not at all easy to cut through or to dig up, to be candid with you. So, yes, you could do that. Thing is, if you're going to do that, and I have no problem with it because some of those trees really add ambience to your garden. Try not to damage the base of the palm or around the trunk, because if you do that, you'll get lots of what are called little pups coming up. And they're just little shoots, if you like, that'll form little palm trees. But if you cut the roots properly, cleanly and properly, you'll certainly be able to do that. But I'll also point out, don't underestimate the weight. Those big palms are really dense. And if you think about it, if you've got a root mass of, let's say, 2 metres across and a metre deep, you've got over 2 tonnes just in that root mass, not to mention the tree itself or the palm itself. So, yes, Your idea is

0: Our guess was that it cost us the same to relocate it as it would to get rid of it.
1: Yes, that's...
0: Yep. Does it matter if the root ball's slightly asymmetric?
1: Not at all. Not at all.
0: The concern was that it might blow over easier in the wind on one side.
1: It'll depend how deep the root mass is and the direction of the wind. So if you've got winds, if the winds are coming from the west and the north and you've got a good root system on that side, you want the most root system that you can get on the windward side, so the direction the wind is coming from, because that's where most of the roots will be. There are things called earth anchors too, which you could put temporarily on the tree, and they will hold the tree into position until it establishes a new root system. A healthy palm will replace its root system very quickly.
2: Thanks for the question there, Clay. Now, coming to Phoebe in Benalla. Hello, Phoebe.
3: Hi.
2: What's your question for Dr. Greg Moore?
3: Hi, we've just moved to a property out of town and wanting to plant an orchard, and we've got an area that's sort of 16 metres by 16 metres, but we've discovered that the topsoil's only sort of 10 to 20 centimetres and then it's hard clay.
1: Yes.
3: Just wondering what the best approach is.
1: Look, you can plant into that. The trees will grow. If you want to, you can rotary hoe, and that will perhaps give you a slightly bigger depth. If you can add some organic matter, that would be great. But you could also just plant straight into what you've got and then mulch it. Mulching will do a marvellous job. It'll keep the organic matter from the mulch will eventually incorporate into the soil. And if you want to do it a bit more quickly, if you've got good conditions for worms, they will aerate and carry some of the organic matter down with them. So my advice is plant into your soil. You don't have to make a huge number of amendments to the soil. And in fact, on that scale, I wouldn't recommend any. But if you do want a sort of rotary hoe to make it a little bit easier for the plants initially, that will be fine. They will do well if you've got a good mulch. You've got sufficient depth there to be successful.
3: Okay, perfect. Thank you.
2: Thank you, Phoebe. And Colin is in Cheltenham with a question. Hello, Colin.
4: Awesome.
2: What would you like to ask, Greg?
4: We have a ginkgo tree in our backyard. We had a well-meaning neighbour who was feeding the possums. And they loved the buds on the ginkgo for about 5 years. Stripped of clean.
1: Yes.
4: And the neighbour moved out during last year and the possums seem to have reduced in number as well. Two-part question. Firstly, how do I resurrect that tree? It did get leaf on it this season.
1: Yes.
4: But how can I resurrect it? The second part is to deal with pruning because the branches during that time grew horizontally and along and spindly.
1: Okay, so how tall is the tree? How tall is the tree, Colin?
4: It's probably about 15 metres.
1: Okay, so that's been quite a well-established and older tree.
4: Look,
1: my advice at the moment is give it the best treatment you can around the base. Do everything you can to keep possums off it because, unfortunately, your neighbours have shifted but they haven't taken the possums with them. That should have been part of the contract of sale. And they will come back. The possums do like those leaves and they like them particularly when they're young because when they're young, they're sweeter. So what you have to do with that tree is don't prune it now. Normally we would prune in the middle of winter, but if you're not sure where the new buds are going to come from, wait until spring, let it have a full summer free of possums, and then if you want to shape it, do it at about this time next year.
2: Thanks, Colin, for the question. Good luck with those possums and the coexistence there. It's Alice with you, with Dr. Greg Moore. We're talking trees, particularly significant trees, how you're making the most of the trees that you have. And Rod's in Murrumbina. Rod, are you making the most of your trees?
5: Yes, I don't have room for many trees in my own property, but I just wanted to ask Greg about my favourite tree, which I can't have in my small garden. Stenocarpa sinuatus.
1: Yes.
5: Or firewheel tree.
1: Yes, yep.
5: Anyway, and of course I did come from Queensland where they flourish, but there are a magnificent one in the botanic gardens, but there are also some I often see in Morven Road, East Morven, and they are tallish.
1: Yes.
5: They flower February, March. There was another one nearby, only about 5 feet high, which is flowering now very profusely.
1: Yep.
5: That's

0: weird, isn't it?
1: So, no, not really. So what you'll find is a splendid tree that you've talked about. The firewheel tree will capture the attention of people when it's in flower. And we have quite a few in Victoria, but they're certainly not common because they come from up north. What you'll probably find is that there'll be more of those in Victoria in future because of the climate change that we're starting to experience. And look, those younger trees often take a few years to sort of get into the regular cycle of things. So the large ones flowered a bit earlier. This younger one has probably flowered a little later because it's been photosynthesizing a little bit longer, building up its carbohydrate reserve, and then going into flowering about now. But what you will find is that in the future, it will start to coincide more closely with the other firewheel trees in that area. So not a huge surprise, because you've got to remember, when you're flowering, and particularly if you're a firewheel, you're putting a fair bit of effort into that flowering, so you need as much energy as you can get. So the plant probably prioritises getting some extra carbohydrate while the going was good, because we have those mild conditions, very mild into the beginning of June. We had water, and then it says, right, I've got enough carbohydrate now, I'll put a bit into flowering.
0: Okay, thank you very much.
2: Thank you, Rod. And we've got time for just a couple more. Karen's in Hyatt. Hello, Karen.
3: Hi, Alison, Greg. Thank you so much for this. I have a tree, a weeping silver pear, in my backyard. It's about 25 years old. The trunk is smooth with no branches up to about 2 metres, and then all the branches come off the tree at the one point, a bit like the spokes of an umbrella or something. In the high winds last year, one of those branches let go and came down. Well, the end of it came down on the house, but the trunk part is still semi-attached. It was removed, but they couldn't get a clean cut on it. So there's this daggy bit hanging off that's smooth but attached to trunk at the bottom, but has all these splintery bits that go fairly deep into the tree. What the hell do I do with that? I've been trying to keep water out of it in case that was a bad thing. Can I just let it be, or what?
1: Yes, you can just let it be. If you've got a good arborist to do the work, they will be conscious of the consequences of their work. And what you might need to do is, in a couple of years' time, when the tree has settled down and started to show real recovery, you might get the arborist to come back and just say, well, look, does it need any cleaning up? But by and large, you're right on topic here, Karen, because we've been talking about wounds. And the fact is, you can leave that alone. And contrary to what many people think, water won't matter. So people think because water and timber leads to decay, and everyone sort of knows that. But when you've got living wood, the living wood is quite different. So you'll be very unlucky to have any trouble with that. But I would, 2 years after you've done the work done, get someone in just to have a quick look at it to make sure that all is going well.
3: Thank you so much.
2: Thank you, Karen, for the call. And Peter is in Inverley. Peter, hello.
4: Hi. Oh, sorry, I'll just take your speaker.
2: Sure. What's your question for Dr. Greg Moore?
4: I just had a quick question on his thoughts on frost tolerance and whether trees learn to actually become tolerant to them if they're exposed to them repetitively.
1: Okay. Exposed to? I just missed the word. Oh, to frost?
4: Frost.
1: Okay. No. Yeah. Okie doke. Thank you for that. Trees can respond to frost, and what they do, of course, is they change the composition at a cellular level. Now, you probably think, what the heck does that mean? Imagine you've got a bottle full of water, and you put it in your freezer, and you know that water is going to expand, and it'll eventually shatter the container. But if you put a whole lot of stuff into the water, lots of salt or sugar or something like that, it requires a much longer time or a much lower temperature before it actually freezes. And plants can respond to those frosty conditions by increasing the contents of their cells so they're not so easily damaged. So in answer to your question, it's a really terrific question, Peter. Yes, they can do something about it, but so can you. So one of the things you could do is, if you're worried about frost damage to a favourite plant, one of the simplest tricks is to put some moisture over that plant the night before the frost. So if you know frost is coming, give it a bit of a light spray, you know, sprinkle with the hose. That water will turn to ice. The ice will remain at about 0 degrees, and inside the leaf, the ice will act as a little blanket, and inside the leaf, it won't get down to below zero, and you avoid frost damage. Very simple technique that you can use in the home garden. If you're looking at bigger scale, you can do the same thing. You can do the same thing to an orchard. You know, you put the sprinklers on and wet them down, or you can put in great big fans that circulate the air so the frost doesn't form. So in answer to your question, yes, they do have some defences, but they're not complete and not all plants can do it.
2: But the encouraging words that you said there, Dr. Greg Moore, is that just like us, we can build, trees can build resilience over time and we can help them.
1: I would say much more so than us, trees are resilient. They have this amazing capacity to cope not just with the changes in their environment, but they have the capacity to cope with us. And putting up with us is probably a pretty tough gig.
2: I should hope so. Dr. Greg Moore, thank you so much. This text from Julia in Carlton sums up our sentiments. Dr. Greg Moore, a beacon of hope, her favourite guest. Thank you for your time on the radio every week.
1: Thank you, Alice. All the best.
2: Greg will be back next week at 2 o'clock. So if you missed out on talking to Dr. Greg Moore this week, make sure you call next Tuesday, bang on 2 p.m. and hopefully we'll get to you next week. Now, the next topic of conversation that you might want to call in about is what you're reading. Tell me what you're reading, 1-300-222-774. Some thinking music from Bananarama. Here's Cruel Summer.

0: It's a cruel, cruel summer from Bananarama. It's Alice with you on ABC Melbourne. It's coming to 22 to 3.
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0: Historian tells the surprising and complicated story of our famous and infamous felines. The Cats of Australia by Jodie Stewart. 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
3: It's that time of the week where I ask you what you are reading. And this is probably the thing I've been most looking forward to hearing you talk about. I am a voracious reader and I know you are too. So give me a call and let me know what's on your stack this week. Of course, Chris Humphrey's stack is probably wobbling right about now. And Chris, today we're starting off talking about epistolary books. Dr. Greg Moore tells me it depends what university you went to as to where the O goes. But for those who don't know what that word means, what are they?
4: Well, epistolary novels, have I even said that right, it's books that are written as a series of documents. So it actually comes from the Greek word epistle, which is letters. Mm. But it encompasses a much bigger range too. So it could just be letters, or it could be diary entries, newspaper articles, even in a contemporary sense, emails and texts. So and that's the way the story's told.
3: That's the way the story's told. And already I'm thinking about the books that I've read recently in that style. Would you say that there are more books coming out in that style in the last sort of several years than there have been for the last decade?
4: Not necessarily. It's always been a pretty popular form. And you can even take it way back to Samuel Richardson's Clarissa, which was 1748. And that was written in a series of letters. Come forward a tiny bit to Bram Stoker's Dracula in the late 1700s, I think that one was. And that was ship logs and newspaper articles again. So it's got a rich history. The biggest one of late, though, has been the Virginia Evans, the correspondent. She was the winner of the Women's Prize for Fiction, a very rich literary award recently. And that one stands out. And if you'll permit me, there's just a little quote that kind of brings it together for it. So Virginia says, "Imagine the letters one has sent out into the world, the letters received back in turn, are like the pieces of a magnificent puzzle, links of a long chain. Isn't there something wonderful in that, to think that a story of one's life is preserved in some way?"
3: I'm just thinking about my emails of the noughts and tens and how they might form quite an interesting memoir or book. And as you say, because I've got a book on my to-be-read pile of letters to Saul Bellows, thinking about the way in which those people interact, because then you've got the protagonist, but then you've also got all of those other kind of the correspondence that comes to them as well. So what did you think of the correspondent? Because I know some of the people that I've spoken to really enjoyed it. Others perhaps are the kinds of people that don't like a hypey book, and so they just want to be contrary about it. Is it a book that is worth putting to the top of the pile?
4: I think it is, and it's certainly been very popular with book clubs. It's just the thing with a letter is it feels slightly naughty to be reading somebody else's letters, and you get you feel you're getting a strong sense of the person, but of course are all narrators reliable? So there's a depth and a width and a height to it that I really enjoyed.
3: Yes, unreliable narrators, my favourite kind. On the text line 0437 774 774, best epistolary novel is This Is How You Lose the Time War. Have you?
4: I do not know that
3: one. I had not heard of it. Such a phenomenal read on the text line. So it sounds like it's a very far-ranging topic. If you've got one that you've enjoyed reading, let me know. But let's broaden it out. Let's broaden it out to books that you've read lately that you have loved. I like one thing I will say about those kinds of multi-form, multimedia letters, books, is that you never get tired. You're not tired because there are so many different forms. One book that I've read recently that made me feel that way was David Sedaris's book of essays, This Land and Our People, which I laughed and laughed at. I think that's one that is just heavenly. What's your book of the week?
4: Well, my book of the week is it's not a book of letters. It is, in fact, Dave Eggers, who's a bit of the pin-up boy, I think, of the literary world. He's known for his promotion of literature, of literacy, of different art forms. This one's called Contrapposto. which is an Italian word for a way of drawing, a way of people standing while you draw them. And in fact, throughout the book, there's some of his own work from life drawing classes. And it is a brilliant story. It spans six decades, this friendship between an unlikely young fellow cricket and his slightly older friend Olympia, who is just this daredevil artistic genius who leads him astray over six decades. It is a love letter to art, to friendship. I've been a bit dreadful. Every time I come in here, I say, this is my book of the year. And this year, I think I've said it a dozen times. So now, yes, Dave Eggers' Contrapposto is my new book of the year.
3: Wow. Okay.
4: High praise.
3: The last Eggers that I read was The Every, which I think in this environment, it's a dystopian.
4: Dystopian, yeah.
3: Very unusual book. Kind of reminds me of a fictional account of what Careless People, the nonfiction about the experience of the woman who worked at Facebook, was. Is it as thick as that, the Contrapposto?
4: It is as thick as that, but as I mentioned, it does have drawings.
3: Oh, good. Okay. Well, they're
4: but
3: getting
4: even it. If you go back with Eggers to his very first work, that memoir with the somewhat ambitious title of a heartbreaking work of staggering genius, which was a memoir. Both his parents died of cancer within weeks of each other, and as a 21-year-old, he was tasked with looking after his 8-year-old brother. And that book just. I probably do reread that every few years.
3: Wow, that sounds like one that I would absolutely have to go back to, and shows why he's just got so much. He's very worldly in the way that he writes and thinks as well. Speaking of worldly, Dr. Greg Moore, as he was walking out, told us what he's reading at the moment, and it's a very different genre. But it's every time that one of these comes out, it goes straight to the top of my to-be-read pile, Richard Osman's Thursday Murder Club series. I understand there's a new one coming.
4: There is, but it's not the Thursday Murder Club. It is the
3: We Solve Murders
4: guys, who I adored. And this one, again, I think it's out at the beginning of September. And it also has this great international romp with these unlikely detectives forming up to solve the mystery. So cannot wait.
3: Hey, I don't know how he does it. The way his brain works, I don't know if you've heard his amazing podcast, Yes, The Rest is Entertainment with Marina Hyde. He's just I love that we get to experience all of these geniuses in different ways as well.
4: I put him up there with Stephen Fry in that they're both very literary, very funny, very productive. I mean, the output is next level. Have a lie down, fellas. And Stephen Fry, I think he reads audiobooks through the night. I don't find when does he sleep?
3: Here's my question to you, because that's when I read, actually. If I wake in the night, I've got my amber reading light and I'll read for a little while. When do you read?
4: All the time. If I'm on the exercise bike, I'm reading. If I make time each night. In fact, I often find myself way behind with any of the streaming that's going on, because I'd much rather have my head in a book.
3: Me too. Me too. Plenty of texts coming in with different books about unreliable narrators and contemporary stories. Just reread We Need to Talk About Kevin. Excellent contemporary story with difficult themes told via letters. I hadn't even thought about that one.
4: Yeah, she was writing to her husband who, I won't do any spoiler alerts here, but that was quite extraordinary when you realise what was really going on there. 48 Charing Cross Road, that remains a favourite. And that's all just letters about, you know, fine volumes arriving, you know.
3: And that's exactly what Anna in the Yarra Valley has just listed as her favourite. And Ron has just said that he has just finished reading Land by Maggie O'Farrell, wonderful story about rural Ireland in the 1880s, and he thinks that he got that recommendation from you.
4: Ron is correct. That was my previous book of the year. It's still on the podium, Ron.
3: And this one here, they're reading a book called Detention by Ralph Jackman, says Julianne in
4: Ralph
3: Ballarat.
4: Ralph was on here a few weeks ago.
3: Hugh Jackman's and he's brother.
4: He's coming in this week to sign copies. So his first teaching job was in a juvenile detention centre out in Parkville. And you can imagine that's quite confronting for a teacher. He was older. He'd had other professions, but a really good one about what's going on in the justice system and what you can do to really help kids where you know, literacy and learning are a challenge.
3: And Julianne says, honest and readable account. So that's a good recommendation, double recommendation. Peter Carey's True History of the Kelly Gang.
4: Yeah, is that... so letters from Ned Kelly.
3: Yeah.
4: All in that sort of Irish vernacular, sprawling all over the place.
3: Gosh, that sort of modern form of different letters, the reason that I'm thinking of it, I think during COVID times, some authors were prompted to have that correspondence style. And thinking about The Correspondent coming out in 2026, we're still seeing the fruit of those sorts of thoughts coming through. So I wonder if The Correspondent was a COVID write.
4: Well, perhaps because that was a debut novel, I think, from Virginia. So
3: there you go.
4: Yeah, perhaps she was inspired in that way. But think of all those people in years gone past who used to take copies of their letters and send them off.
3: And have you got letters in the wardrobe that should be put into a book? That's a topic for another day, perhaps. Have you read your parents' or grandparents' letters and thought, this is a book, there's a book in this? Chris, thank you so much for your time. Back to your reading now.
4: Indeed, my pleasure. Thanks, Alice.
3: Thank you. You'll find Chris Humphreys at Avenue Bookstore, and you'll find that as we come to 11 minutes to 3, it is time for us to play the quiz.
5: Who said that?
6: Who said that? Who said that?
7: Who said that?
3: Here's a voice that will be familiar to many of you, but will you give me a call to tell me and win yourself a prize as we play Who Said That?
8: The majority of people that are using snails, you can mix them with a garlic butter. You can put a bit of breadcrumbs. You can prepare them in other kind of casserole dishes and stews and things like that.
3: You know whose voice that is. 1-300-222-774. Let's join the party. Let's have a quiz. Let's please end this better than we ended our Monday music mash and see. This is tough. I listen to Brian and Jacinta every week doing the Friday quiz and just think, gosh, how hard could it be? It's tough. Give me a call. 1-300-222-774. Don't leave me hanging as we come to a bit of thinking music for you from the Supremes with Reflections.

0: Reflections there from the Supremes, and I am coming to something that I really hope you'll go with for me is the Who Said That quiz. But a few texts first on the topic of reading. A Room Made of Leaves from Kate Grenville, Night Letters by Robert Desay, Elizabeth in Doncaster says, and the new Bourdain book, The Reader, is their Kaz's favourite of the Mo. And I mentioned something, just like dropped it in, and someone's like, what is that? An amber reading light is something you can find in bookshops. You can find it online. It's a yellow glow light that's perfect for reading if you're a night reader like me. Now, if you are a listener like me, you're going to want to know, who said that?
1: Who said that?
2: Who said that? Who said that?
3: Who said that?
0: We're going to go through some newsworthy voices and you have to guess who said that. Here's the first one.
4: The majority of people that are using snails, you can mix them with a garlic butter. You can put a bit of breadcrumbs. You can prepare them in other kind of casserole dishes and stews and things like that.
0: So, Margaret in Richmond, who said that?
5: Hello.
0: Hello. Who said that? Whose voice was that?
5: Gabrielle Gatte.
0: Oui, you got it. Well done, Margaret. Did you listen yesterday?
5: Yes.
0: Isn't he just a beautiful man, a national treasure?
5: Yes, absolutely.
0: Now, shall we listen to the second voice?
5: Yes.
0: Let's see how you go.
6: You know, Montreal, so it's mainly French-speaking, and we were booked for this big outdoor gig, and they said to us, oh, they all speak English as a second language, it'll be fine. I go, really, because there's a lot of verbal stuff, and they're, no, it'll be fine. And we just, like, died.
0: Who said that?
5: Frank Woodley.
0: Oh, you got it. Yes. Well done. It was Frank Woodley. He's a comedian. He's an actor. He's on TGIF with Charlie Pickering this Friday at 5 p.m. Are you ready for the third one, Margaret?
5: Yes, please.
7: More than 150 years ago, an Australian novelist, John Lang, fought the legal battle for a brave Indian freedom fighter, the Queen of Jhansi, Jhansi Rani Lakshmibai, against the British East India Company in India's first war of independence.
0: Who said that?
5: No.
0: Bad luck, Margaret, but thank you. You got us through. Well done, well done. Damien in Moorabbin, who said that?
8: I've got no idea. Is it someone from the UN?
0: Oh, close. Bad luck. Thank you for trying. Next is Karen, who's in Traralgon. Who said that, Karen?
9: Sorry, I have no idea about that one. Thank you.
0: Thank you for staying on the line. Let's hear it again.
7: More than 150 years ago, an Australian novelist, John Lang, fought the legal battle for a brave Indian freedom fighter, the Queen of Jhansi, Jhansi Rani Lakshmibai, against the British East India Company in India's first war of independence.
0: I'll give you a clue. It's someone who's going to be in Melbourne on Thursday. Heather in Nil. Who said that?
10: I think it's the Indian Prime Minister, but I don't know what his name is.
0: Will we give it to her? Oh, no. Oh, Heather, bad
11: Computer
0: luck. Thank
11: no.
0: you,
11: oh,
0: though.
11: No.
0: Oh, Rachel
11: Computer
0: in Kilmore.
11: No.
0: Who said that?
12: Is it somebody, Modri?
0: Yes, we're going to give it to you. It's Narendra Yay. Modi, the PM. That was. You can share that with Heather from Nil. Okay, here's the next name.
13: Well, I like them because they're written in a state of freedom because when I'm writing them, it never crosses my mind that, A, anyone else is going to read them, or, B, they're going to be published.
0: Who's that?
5: Oh.
0: Rachel, bad luck. Garth in Gladstone Park, who is it?
14: No, I was going for a Modi.
0: Oh, bad luck. Thank you. Thanks.
14: I know that... She's an author, but I just don't.
0: Yes.
14: I can't remember her name.
0: Yeah. You can
14: do it once again, then?
0: Yeah, let's play it again.
13: Well, I like them because they're written in a state of freedom. Because when I'm writing them, it never crosses my mind that, A, anyone else is going to read them, or, B, they're going to be published.
0: Who's it going to be, Garth? Who do you think?
14: They're a cook author and.
0: Close. It's HG. I'll give you those initials. HG.
14: Oh, God.
0: 1-300-222-774. Bad luck, Garth. 1-300-222-774. National treasure, wrote a book with a bright green cover with two other national treasures. Here it is again.
13: Well, I like them because they're written in a state of freedom. Because when I'm writing them, it never crosses my mind that A, anyone else is going to read them, or B, they're going to be published.
0: Let's see, will this person know? Hello. Hi, Jan. What do you think? Hi. Who is it?
11: Helen Garner.
0: It is? Okay, let's go to the next one really fast. Oh, we're ending. You've won. Jan, congratulations. Well done. You get a sticker. Stay on the line. We'll get your details and you will get a much-loved sticker from the ABC. Goodbye to our regional audience. It's been wonderful to have your company. And Charlie Pickering has just joined me in the studio. Charlie, what's coming up on ABC Melbourne?

0: drive.
1: So disappointed I didn't get to win the Who Said That today. I had the last one.
0: Of course you had the last one.
1: Old mate Helen Garner.
0: Old mate Helen Garner wrote an amazing book with old mate Sarah Krasnstein and Chloe Hooper.
1: Yes, and has had a nap at my house once after a long day writing. What is on the show today? I want to know if you have ever gone back to a job. You know, if you had a job and then you moved on, you did something else and then you went back to it. It might have been, you had kids and then you went back to it. Or you tried a different career, didn't work out, and you just missed that job. I want to know if you went back. Or is there a job that you dream about going back to? That you know, that fork in the road and you go, oh, I wish I'd stayed there. I want to know what that experience was like. Because there's 450 former police officers who have signed up to return to the force as the police reserve, who are going to man like the reception desks in police stations. And I just want to know if you've ever gone back to a job that you had before. Also, where has your pet ended up? There was a cat that accidentally spent 4 hours in a dryer before the owner found it. He looked very grumpy. But I want to know, where has your pet ended up? Has it gotten into the walls? Has it made one of those epic 50-kilometre treks and has been found on the other side of the city and you wonder what the hell they got up to, Lady and the Tramp style? I want to know.
0: Charlie Pickering will know, and you will know that I've returned to the job. You know, I was hosting Saturday Breakfast.
1: That's right.
0: Here I am hosting Arvo's all of this week, and I'm so looking forward to chatting with you tomorrow from 12:30, where we will have another hoot of a time, and we'll just get better at the quiz.
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3: Good afternoon, Nicholas Hines with ABC News. The Australian and Solomon Islands Prime Ministers have both condemned China's missile test in the Pacific Ocean yesterday. Caitlin Maloney reports.
4: Prime Minister Anthony Albanese has labelled China's missile test as provocative as he addressed media in Solomon Islands following a speech for the nation's Independence Day. Mr Albanese says he's made Australia's concerns with China clear and believes the country should have provided 48 hours' notice before conducting the test. Solomon Islands Prime Minister Matthew Wale has also been critical of China's actions, describing it as not something a friend does. Mr Wale says the test is further evidence for a regional security pact with Australia. Beijing says the launch was a routine annual test and complied with international law.
3: Police say removing a large graffiti tag from a 140-metre tower on Melbourne's Balti Bridge will be expensive after a trespasser scaled the bridge overnight. 22-year-old Jack Gibson Burrell was arrested late this morning, abseiling down from the tower after an 8-hour standoff. He's the person behind the notorious Pam the Bird tag, which has appeared on public walls in Melbourne for several years. Acting Inspector Darren Wallace says police will be ramping up patrols to ensure there's no copycats.
5: There will be increased patrols and more police around the area, absolutely. It's a really dangerous environment for anyone to operate in, so we would really be encouraging people not to even think about that.
3: A young suburban footballer is being remembered as a humble soul who rarely put a foot wrong. 27-year-old Nathan Fitzgerald died in hospital last night after suffering critical head injuries during a local match in Melbourne's North on Saturday. Epping Football Netball Club president Luke DeVincente says the club is devastated, but they're banding together and sharing their favourite memories of the much-loved player.
6: So whilst everyone is devastated and heartbroken, the love and camaraderie is a sight to behold, and it's only going to solidify this club.
3: More than 1 million Qantas customers are being contacted about a multi-million dollar payout. Here's National Tourism reporter Christy Sexton-McGrath.
7: Qantas customers are being urged to check their inboxes, with emails and text messages now being sent about a $105 million class action settlement over COVID-19 flight credits. Law firms Echo Law and Piper Alderman say the messages are legitimate and are warning customers not to mistake them for scams. Eligible customers could receive at least $50, with some payouts expected to be worth hundreds of dollars depending on their circumstances. The settlement relates to customers who received flight credits instead of refunds for flights cancelled during the pandemic. Qantas has not admitted wrongdoing as part of the settlement.
3: Iran has attacked a ship in the Strait of Hormuz off the coast of Oman that it says ignored warnings.

0: Iranian state media is reporting the ship was carrying liquefied natural gas, but the British military says there have been no reports of casualties or any environmental impact. The UK's Maritime Trade Operations Agency says a projectile hit the port side of the vessel as it was moving south out of the strait towards the Gulf of Oman. US President Donald Trump will attend a meeting of NATO leaders in Turkey during a two-day summit focused on the alliance's future. The leaders are expected to unveil arms deals worth tens of billions of dollars to show they are heeding calls from Washington to spend more on defence. NATO Secretary General Mark Rutte says Europe has made staggering increases in defence spending, in part due to fears of Russia. In sport news, Belgium's 4-1 defeat of the USA in the World Cup has been overshadowed by FIFA's decision to suspend a one-game ban for American striker Phalarin Balogun after intervention from President Donald Trump. Here's Ned Hall.
1: Well, I think a lot of people will be fairly happy that Belgium have gone through as a result of this decision being made in favour of the United States after a political intervention. And I think from a FIFA point of view, it helps the rest of the world move on more quickly from that incident. Because obviously people would have been talking about it a little bit more. Had Balogun gone out there and had a great game and scored winning goals, it would have been a huge, huge talking point. As it was, he didn't really fire in the match. The US didn't really fire in the match. He came off without scoring and a 4-1 victory for the Belgians is probably their best performance of the tournament and the worst performance we've seen from this USA side so far.
0: And Belgium will play Spain in the quarterfinals after Spain defeated Portugal 1-0. Partly cloudy in the south of Victoria this afternoon with a few isolated light showers in Gippsland. Dry and mostly sunny across the north. And similar weather tomorrow, a few isolated light showers over Gippsland, otherwise dry across the state. In Melbourne, partly cloudy this afternoon and a cloudy day tomorrow with a top of 12 degrees. Right now it's 11 degrees.
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3: Traffic.
5: Hello, Dan Belling from Transport Victoria. Outbound Calder Freeway, it's bunching up from Miliara Road. There's been a nose-to-tail on the Maribyrnong River Bridge that's blocking the left-hand lane. There's works on the M80 Ring Road Greensboro bound. Prior to Furlong Road, the left lane's blocked off. You'll find it slow from Boundary Road around to those works. Labrador North, the truck's broken down on the Boundary Road exit coming off the Ring Road Altona bound, blocking the left lane of Boundary Road eastbound, and trucks are having difficulty turning left from that Altona bound exit ramp. Tullamarine Freeway, truck stopped airport bound prior to Melrose Drive, left lane closed. Also one stopped in Rosanna, that's on Rosanna Road outbound approaching Lower Plenty Road in the left-hand lane. And major works in the Metro Tunnel over the next 5 days, starting tonight, buses replacing trains on sections of the Sunbury, Williamstown and Werribee lines, while trains on the Cranbourne and Pakenham line to lend their journey at South Yarra, you'll need to switch to a Frankston or Sandringham line train. Check the Transport Victoria website for details. That's the latest traffic and transport at 3:06.
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3: Drive with Charlie Pickering.
6: Hello again. Charlie here for another great afternoon on Drive. So good to have your company and even better to have your calls. You can call anytime on 1300 222 774 about anything at all and to put anything at all on my to-do list. No job is too big or small. Just call. Oh, it's turning into a jingle. I should give away carpet. And the Drive team will get it done. 1300 222 774. And this isn't some serving suggestion, individual results made vary sort of deal. We won't rest until we tick your item off our to-do list. So call now. You know, last week we had a caller from South Yarra put a war on graffiti on our to-do list. And well, it seems like it may have happened without our doing. There's been a tense 8-hour standoff on Balti Bridge after, well, a man, I think I'm illegally allowed to say, scaled one of the bridge pylons, abseiled to paint one of the enormous Pam Bird graffitis. We'll find out exactly what happened next, and given this involvement in a lengthy standoff a little later in the show, we'll talk to a police negotiator about what goes into one of those extreme situations. How do you get someone to come down off the ledge or the bridge? I wonder if it's anything like what you see in the movies, like Speed. There's a bomb on a bus. What do you do, hotshot? I'm sure it's not like that at all. I don't know about you. I've always been fascinated by that job. We're going to find out what it involves later in the show. Speaking of jobs, though, I want to know if you've ever gone back to a job. Maybe it's something that wasn't right early in your career but made sense later. Maybe you had a career change or took a break from a job and then you went back to it years later. What was that experience like? Or maybe there's a job you loved that you dream of going back to. Let me know. I'm asking because 450 former police officers have applied to go back to work to take over the counter duties at police stations. We'll find out why they're needed and how soon they'll start. But I want to know if you've ever gone back to a job after a long break, or do you dream of going back to a job that you just loved? Let me know, 1300 222 774. I also want to know where your pet has ended up. There's a story in the paper today about a chat that got stuck in a dryer for 4 hours. And the photo of this cat, all fluffed up with a grumpy little face, it's objectively hilarious. He's not happy, but it made my day. But I want to know where your pet has ended up. Did it get into the walls, up on the roof? Maybe it snuck into the car when you headed off to work. Or was it one of those dogs that got found miles away and you never know exactly what adventures it got up to? I'd love to hear your stories. Where has your pet ended up? Let me know, 1300 222 774. And if you or someone close to you lives with MS, there are some changes to the PBS that could see a popular treatment jump from $25 a month to over $2,000 a month, which may force people onto cheaper, less effective treatments. We'll try to get to the bottom of that a little later on Drive. All that, plus in sport. Yesterday we talked about Trump's intervention to get FIFA to overturn a red card in the World Cup. Well, today things did not go well for Team USA.
7: Oh, Matt Freeze could be in trouble here. The US could be in trouble here. It's a shocker of a goal from the co-host's point of view. The situation looked under control until it wasn't.
6: Donald Trump is currently encouraging people to storm the FIFA capital to overturn that goal. We'll find out what went wrong for the US in the World Cup. All of that today on Drive with me, Charlie Pickering, on 774 ABC Melbourne.
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3: Drive with Charlie Pickering.
6: It's 11 plus 3. Also on Drive this afternoon, our Tuesday favourites, Lee Stark, is back on Tech Tuesday and will answer any tech questions you might have. I might ask him if these, what is it, Amazon Prime Day deals are actually as good as they make them seem in all of the emails I keep getting sent. Is there real value or is it just manipulation? Maybe he knows. And also on Foodie Tuesday, Zoe Birch wants to talk citrus. Sweet, sour or savoury, give us a call and let us know your favourite citrus recipes on 1300 222 774. But first to the big news of the day. Well, it was a dramatic standoff that took over the Balti Bridge overnight. ABC has confirmed 22-year-old Jack Gibson Burrell is the man who allegedly climbed the 140-metre tower and spray-painted the infamous Pam the Bird tag. For more, here's Costa Jarritos, a reporter with ABC News. Good afternoon, Costa.
8: Good afternoon, Charlie.
6: All right, so how did this start this morning? When did it start?
8: Well, it was the middle of the night where Jack Gibson Burrell allegedly scaled that 140-metre pylon, the Balti Bridge, quite a familiar sight across Melbourne. How he got across is still a little bit unknown, but there is water under the bridge, of course. So he's obviously waited until the tide was low and then used an internal staircase to get up to the top. And it must have been freezing up there overnight.
6: That is wild. And so then how did it end?
8: Well, that he was sort of posting all these things on social media, right? So saying that he was going to come down at 12 o'clock. He surrendered an hour earlier at 11 o'clock. He came down that internal staircase and then made his way across to plenty of police officers with his hands up, and he was swiftly arrested a short time after.
6: So while he was talking with police, who were obviously trying to get him down as he sat or dangled off Balti Bridge, he was making some requests, some pretty odd requests.
8: Quite odd requests. You think about what you'd be requesting if you're stuck up on the top of the Balti Bridge for a number of hours. He was posting on social media asking for peanut butter and jelly sandwiches and some milk. Quite rare to see this display on social media, so really documenting the whole thing. Of course, Pam the Bird, a big blue bird with a yellow beak, they've been popping up across Melbourne for the last couple of years, and that was sprayed on relatively early. And by the time we got there, maybe 8 o'clock this morning, he was parking himself on the platform of the top of that tower.
6: I could never do that. I'm so afraid of heights. I couldn't imagine being up that high. And I didn't know, 140 metres high, that is an extraordinarily long way up to be. This must have been harrowing for police to try to get him down. Have they said anything at all about how they got him down, how they negotiated, how they convinced him to come down early?
8: Well, he was up there for about 9 hours, and police say that he was refusing to cooperate. They made a number of requests. They had the option to go up there themselves, but of course that puts officers in harm's way as well. They say they dedicated huge amounts of police resources. There were plenty on the ground, there were emergency services, also the water police down below as well. We could see drones flying up in the air, so we're not sure if that was perhaps a police tactic as well. That will all form part of the investigation now. But one of the officers that spoke at a press conference shortly after just said this is a huge drain on resources, and ultimately this costs taxpayers.
6: I'm speaking with Costa Heridos, reporter with ABC News, about how the artist behind Flappy Bird, not Flappy Bird, Pam the Bird, the 22-year-old Jack Gibson Burrell, after a long negotiation and 8-hour standoff, has come down off Balti Bridge. I presume he's in custody now. Do we know of any charges that have been laid?
8: Look, not yet, Charlie. We are expecting them shortly, though. He was detained several hours ago. Police have been questioning him this afternoon. They also did a little bit of a welfare check once he did come down, just being treated by paramedics. Of course, spending that long up there in the cold definitely needs some medical attention.
6: You mentioned the resources that went into this. I've got two questions. One, did it block traffic for any length of time? Did it impede people trying to use the bridge?
8: Yeah, it certainly did. So the southbound lane of the Balti Bridge was closed this morning. Spoke to a number of people that were trying to get to work or were late getting to work. The Balti Bridge is a really popular thoroughfare getting across different parts of the city. And you imagine in peak hour that caused huge disruption to commuters, many of whom wouldn't have known what was happening. It's very hard to spot someone at the top of one of those towers, but the graffiti probably gave a bit of a hint as to what was going on.
6: That brings us to the other question about resources, which is obviously there's the cost of the police being out there and they're not doing anything else while they're out trying to get him down off this bridge. Victoria Police described the incident and gave some idea as to who was going to bear the cost of removing the graffiti from Balti Bridge.
9: It's unacceptable.
8: That's
9: a taxpayer's site, and that's going to cost the taxpayer to repair. So in addition to the extraordinary police response and the number of police resources that were utilised to facilitate the end of the situation, it is.
6: So there's some damage in him getting up there, which the taxpayer is going to have to pay. But the cost of removing it won't be borne by the taxpayer.
8: No, that'll fall to Transurban, who operate CityLink. We know that similar types of graffiti like this, Pam the Bird, of course, the cheese sticks on the way to the airport were graffitied a while ago. That was upwards of $20,000 to remove that. So it's anyone's guess, Charlie, as to how much this will cost and when it will come down as well.
6: Well, we'll see what develops and what charges come from it. There have to be some, I presume. Costa Heridos, reporter for ABC News. Thanks for the update.
8: Thanks, Charlie.
6: It's 16 past three. Later in the program, we will be speaking to a police negotiator about what they do in these situations. How do you get someone to climb down safely? How do you get them to agree to give up whatever their mission is, their self-appointed plan? How do you get them? How do you change your mind in a high-stakes hostage negotiation? That is coming up a little later in the show. Christopher in Carlton, you on the topic of graffiti, you want to put something on the to-do list?
10: Yes, Charlie. I think that similar to banning the carrying of machetes, we should ban the carrying of spray cans or similar marking tools.
6: It's an interesting idea because it's funny. Maybe someone can help me out with this as well. 1-300-222-774. I can't think of another, like most painting situations you use a brush or you've it's one of those air pump spray. You know, like if you're going to spray, it's an actual like airbrush that you use. What else are people using cans for? Like I've not had a painting situation myself where I go, I'm going to need a bunch of aerosol cans and chuck them in a backpack.
10: Exactly right. No, I think it's

0: it's a scourge, and I'd suggest that real artists work their ideas on surfaces of all different kinds, and the good ones scrap the bad ideas and then just display the good stuff, whereas the so-called street artist just puts all their bad ideas out for the rest of us to suffer.
1: I'm not going to become an art critic here, but it's an interesting point as well. Christopher and Carlton, thanks for the call. Maybe we should put that on a list to research. Could we ban spray cans, or what could we do? I think there are ideas that they could be tracked about the fact that to purchase spray cans might need some level of identification, or there could be tracking on cans themselves so that you can actually trace the cans back to the person who bought them. Who knows? Maybe that would take care of it. Does anyone know what else spray cans are used for? I'm genuinely curious. Are you someone who buys spray cans and uses them for something other than graffiti? I would love to know. I used one once. I had a school project making a sarcophagus for Tutankhamun for an Egyptian history project, and I used spray paint, and I got more on my house than I did on the shoebox that I was turning into a coffin. Does anyone out there have a legitimate use for spray cans? I'm genuinely curious. I don't know. Let me know. 1-300-222-774. Coming up in a moment, I also want to know, have you ever gone back to a job? Because there's a bunch of cops who've signed up as reserves and they want to go back to their jobs. We're going to find out why in a moment. It's 20 past three. You're on 774.
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2: Drive with Charlie Pickering.
1: It's 20 past three. Hope you're having a good afternoon. Thanks for joining us. Now, have you ever returned to a job that you left? What was that experience like? Was it like catching up with an old friend and it felt like you were with them just yesterday, or and you didn't miss a beat stepping back into the old routine? Or is it a bit more like going back to your old hometown and everything had changed and it didn't feel right? A little bit like flame trees. Let me know, 1-300-222-774. Or maybe there's a job you used to do that you dream of going back to. It wasn't right at the time, didn't quite pay the bills, you got an opportunity elsewhere and you moved, whatever it is. But you always think, God, I wish I was still in that job, or I wish I could go back to it. You'd love to return. I want to hear about that. 1-300-222-774. I'm asking because that's exactly what hundreds of former police officers have done. The first group of police reservists set to take over counter duties at cop shops are due to begin their training later this month, and it won't be long until you see them behind the counter. Acting Superintendent Ash Wigg is with Victoria Police and joins me now to talk about it. Good afternoon, Ash.
5: Thanks for having me, Charlie.
1: Great to have you. So when will we see these reservists back in duty at the stations?
5: Yeah, so look, we've got our first group start training on the 20th of July. So Monday the 27th, they will be in place at police stations across the state, both metro and regional Victoria.
1: Now, that is very quick, but presumably the training that they require is not as much as someone that just walks off the street. They've done cop jobs before.
5: Absolutely. Look, they've done, there's a variety of experience. We've got some people who have only just recently left policing to some that have left several years ago. But we liken it to like riding a bike. You know, they know how to service the community. They have a sense of purpose. They want to work to support the community. So there'll be an abridged training program made available to them, but then there'll be on-job training that occurs whilst they're back in the workplace. It's a re-familiarisation. Again, we see it as these experienced heads coming back, working with our junior councils that come through the academy, and they both complement each other.
1: Like any job, the software updates, the platforms that you use update. Do you think any are going to have trouble getting used to the new like flows of information and the way that communication works within the police?
5: IT is a challenge for a lot of people, myself included. Look, there are some that are, again, that's probably where they complement the young constables, you know, IT savvy, know how to use platforms, educated by experienced heads who educate younger members on how to maybe talk to people, how to respond to people, and how to, you know, identify people who need support.
1: So are there any notable cases, anyone who's really had to come back from a long time ago or a long way?
5: Look, a range of ranks, previous ranks. So we've got applicants from every state as well as overseas. So we've got some from the UK and New Zealand. We have ranging in rank from constable to superintendent. We've got a husband and wife returning. We've also got an applicant who's coming back whose husband's in the job and daughter is in the academy training.
1: Oh, wow. Whole family doing.

0: experienced people come back?
1: Look, we know we've got shortages. It's a worldwide challenge to get people into policing. We've got a lot of applicants in our process for frontline policing. This will return our operational members to the front line to be able to respond to the community more rapidly. The reservists that are going to be in stations, we feel that they will assist with responding to victims also in a more timely manner. So then we think they will complement each other, more visible in the community with our operational members, but also a timely response when people come to the counter to be able to get a response from our reservists.
0: I'm chatting with Acting Superintendent Ash Wigg with Victoria Police about hundreds of former police officers that are going to come back as reservists, and they're going to man the desks. And it's going to be great, not just for the force to ease some of that pressure, great for the public coming in to have some more experienced people to talk to that know that front-facing job really well. Does it pay well? You know, obviously we never pay police enough. I don't want to get into that argument, but is it a pretty good job to come back to?
1: Yeah, look, the reservists will be returning on a salary of around about $86,000. They're covered under the same enterprise agreement that all our sworn members are. So they're sworn back in as Office of Constable at the rank of reservist. And, you know, same entitlements that our sworn members are entitled to.
0: It sounds great. I would love to check in once everyone's back and we know how it's going. I'd love to have a chat down the track to see what a difference it's made in those police stations and on the front line. Thank you very much, Acting Superintendent Ash Wigg with Victoria Police. Thanks for your time.
1: Thanks for having me, Charlie. Thank you.
0: It's 25 past three. Charlie with you on 774 ABC Melbourne. And I'd love to know, is there a job that you've gone back to after a long time like that? Maybe you're one of these cops and you've decided to get back on the force. You miss it. Maybe your partner misses the uniform. I don't know. 1300 222 774. Give us a call. What's a job that you've gone back to? Pat in Macrae, have you gone back to a job?
2: Yeah. I was studying to, you know, work in the fitness industry, and then I was working part-time or casually in the building industry, just labouring and painting and those sorts of jobs, just earning some money to put myself through school. And I worked in the fitness industry for several years, but that kind of didn't work out. I found that, you know, working in the building industry was more lucrative, I suppose. So I ended up upskilling and studying, ended up being a builder, and I've been in that industry now for nearly 40 years.
0: Yeah, wow. Did you find it was that time away from the job that gave you a chance to come up with the plan of how you were going to attack it again?
2: Well, it just became a lifestyle thing. It just gave me more flexibility with free time. You know, in the building industry, I could, you know, do things that I like doing, like going surfing and stuff like that. When I had more flexibility being self-employed. But I think it's really important that people that do leave an industry, you know, think about coming back in a different capacity and maybe upskilling or just doing a different job, whether it be, you know, working at a desk job or being out on the road or whatever you do. But to consider it, because those skills, you know, stay with you, you know, and it's a shame to waste good, you know, that skill, you know, that skill set that you've developed.
0: Yeah, not every job gives you something that you could fall back on at any given time. Pat, great advice. Thank you. 1300 222 774. Let me know if there's a job that you've gone back to. We're also talking spray cans, and following the story of the graffiti artist that's been arrested after scaling Balti Bridge 140 metres in the air, 8-hour standoff with the cops. And we're sort of on the to-do list now is banning spray cans. I'm not sure if we can, because there probably are legitimate uses. I've just never really used them for any of them. Naya in Nutfield, do you have another use for spray cans I don't know about?
3: Yeah, we have them in the back of the car. I've probably got one or two at the moment, because if we check a kangaroo or other wildlife that's being killed on the side of the road, if we check for a joey or a baby, we mark them with a big, usually pink X, so that people driving past don't also check.
0: Right. So wow, I had never considered that as a possible use, although I think I've seen various things on the roads with like a painted circle around it when workmen, you know, when repairs have to come. But I never considered that. And that is for, so those who attend to wildlife will know that they don't need to stop.
3: Yeah. So if there wasn't a joey or its male, we will mark it with a big X.

0: Well, thank you, Naya. We'll have a wildlife rescue exemption for our ban on spray cans. Are there any others? I've got a text here, from Janie saying spray painting vintage furniture with cans, Charlie. It's very common. I've not restored furniture. It's on my list of hobbies I want to take up. So I will have a good reason to buy some spray cans, apparently, but I did not know that. Thank you for the text. 1-300-222-774. Keep the calls coming. We are talking about a number of things today. Mark in Ballarat, you want to have something to say about the graffiti issue.
1: Yeah. I actually use tins of paint for my job as a maintenance officer, spray painting lines and markings on concrete floors and on... And on gravel roads. But also, I think people are underestimating the skill involved in creating that kind of, graffiti artwork. Like the amount of, planning that would go into that, actually scaling something, painting something. And I think a lot of it's not just on the fly, like it would be, a pre-planned out idea of graphic art. So these pieces that you'll see, besides train lines or even on trains sometimes, like you'd see back in the day, like I think it's actually quite a high skill level and a few different skills going on there, like high executive function of someone being able to actually, plan that out, get there, get in and out, create it, and get out of there quickly.
0: Yeah,
1: I think it's quite a skillful thing to be able to create under pressure.
0: Yeah, I will say that I can see the artistic merit in a lot of graffiti, and we talked about it last week on the show that tagging I don't have much time for, but more artistic works I can see the artistic merit in. And I tell you what, if you get up Balti Bridge and then somehow descend and have the wherewithal to paint something that anyone from a distance can tell what it is, don't get me wrong, a lot of planning has gone into that. That's not an easy thing to pull off. I just can't help but think, imagine if you put that effort into something legal you could have cured cancer by now. I mean, come on.
1: I think there's also merit in that, there's lots of different signage and advertising and things that we're bombarded with in our day-to-day lives, which is of no artistic merit other than just to, try and sell something or advertise a political party or something. Whereas I think I like the idea of, just anyone being able to have expression, whether it's through a spray can or a Sharpie or writing a song or, writing a letter to the editor. I think it's really important that in a democratic society we have our different forms of expression, and that, I think that it takes all sorts of things.
0: Thanks for the call, Mark. Yeah, I do see the way that advertising pollutes public spaces, and no one asked the public if they wanted it there, and I can see that. Maybe we'd have more sympathy for various graffiti artists if they just targeted billboards we were sick of seeing. If that was it, if they were the contested public space, maybe there would be a bit more sympathy. But I tell you what, the calls, they don't run evenly on the issue of graffiti, I'll say that. 1-300-222-774. What do you make of that? Also, what's a job that you've gone back to? I want to know what that experience was like. It's 3:33 coming up for Foodie Tuesday. We want to know your citrus recipes, sweet, savoury. Maybe you preserve them. What are your best citrus tricks? It's citrus season. We're going to talk about that shortly. 1-300-222-774. But first, let's get the news headlines from Nicholas Hines.
2: Good afternoon, Charlie. Prime Minister Anthony Albanese says China's ballistic missile test in the Pacific Ocean yesterday is of real concern, labelling it a provocative act. Beijing says the launch was a routine annual test and complied with international law. But Mr. Albanese says China failed to provide the standard 48 hours notice. Qantas customers are being notified they may be eligible for access to a payout relating to travel credits issued instead of refunds for flights cancelled during the pandemic. More than 1 million customers have started to receive emails and text messages explaining how they can apply for a share of a $105 million class action settlement. And the president of the Epping Football Netball Club in Melbourne's North says the outpouring of community support following the tragic death of one of its players has been incredible. Tributes have been flowing today for 27-year-old Epping footballer Nathan Fitzgerald, who died in hospital last night after suffering catastrophic head injuries during a local reserves match on the weekend. In Melbourne this afternoon, partly cloudy. Right now it's 11 degrees. I'll be back with more news at 4 o'clock.
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5: Hello, Dan Belling, Transport Victoria. Outbound on the Calder Freeway, you'll find it bunching up well before Miliara Road. That's due to a nose-to-tail on the Maribyrnong River Bridge where the left lane's blocked. Tullamarine Freeway, a truck's broken down airport bound just prior to Melrose Drive. The left lane's closed there. Also one on the Monash Freeway, it's city-bound after Springbar Road. Speeds have reduced. Getting through Clyde North, the intersection of Berwick-Cranbourne Road and Thompson's Road. Blocked off in all directions for upgrade works taking place over the school holidays. There's detours in place. And the Bulleen Road city-bound exit from the Eastern Freeway closed until early August for Eastern Freeway upgrade works. Take the earlier exit at Doncaster Road. If you miss that, you'll need to U-turn using the Chandler Highway ramps. That's the latest traffic and transport. It's 26 minutes to 4.
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3: It's where news breaks.
6: 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I know it's a busy morning. Thank you.
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0: 25 minutes to 4. Charlie with you on ABC Melbourne. Still to come, it's Tech Tuesday. If you've got any tech issues at all, Lee Stark is going to solve them. But right now, we have been talking about graffiti. It's the issue. It won't go away, and it's been very high profile lately. And I'm trying to find out. Someone has said we should ban spray cans. I want to know, what are the other purposes for spray cans? Robin in Hastings, are you a spray painter, non-graffiti version?
11: I'm definitely a non-graffiti version. We moved into this house about 5 years ago and it needed a lot of work. Very tired old looking letterbox, so some wet and dry sandpaper and sprayed it with Momentum, so then it's 5 years later, it looks fine. I've also got some garden ornaments, got a very large sort of Buddha that over time the colour faded. So just pressure washer and sprayed it. So, yes, I spray things in my garden.
0: Wonderful. Thank you very much, Robin. Also got a text here from Sarah saying, Charlie, how on earth are you going to make a Bookweek costume such as a robot without spray cans? That's a very good point. I've not resorted to spray cans for book week yet. I've done many things, but I've not done that. Keep the calls coming, 1-300-222-774. In a moment, it's Foodie Tuesday, and I want your citrus recipes, 1-300-222-774. We're speaking with Zoe Birch from Greasy Zoe's. But right now, let's check the weather with senior forecaster on duty at the Weather Bureau, Morgan Pumper. Good afternoon, Morgan.
12: Hey there, Charlie.
0: Are you a renowned graffiti artist that we should know about? Do you have a criminal side that we haven't mentioned before?
12: No, I admire it, but I don't do it myself. But I have used some before, but otherwise just for furniture, the fence, those kind of things around the house.
0: That's it. Apparently I need to spray paint more of my furniture. That's true. Yeah. What do we know about the weather, Morgan? It's definitely, it's cold and it's staying cold.
12: Yeah, that's absolutely right. So, well, this morning we got down to 3.7 degrees and the top of 10.8. Into tomorrow, there might be a little bit of fog about. We've also got some fog patches coming up the next few mornings as well. But otherwise, into tomorrow, we can just see with the continuation of the high pressure system really dominating our weather, that small amount of wind that we do have in the morning will be a little bit northerly and then it'll shift to more of a southerly. So it will be quite cloudy, I think, especially during our afternoon for Wednesday. But otherwise, we're just seeing that high pressure system dominating our weather conditions until Friday. So nothing too much of a change in regards to the weather. So it's still just going to be just that little bit cool and even cold.
0: Thank you, Morgan. Senior forecaster on duty at the Weather Bureau. It's 22 to 4. Coming up before 4 o'clock, we spoke yesterday about how Donald Trump intervened to get a red card suspension overturned. Well, we'll have a nice big dose of schadenfreude later. We're going to chat to Neil Hall about what went wrong for the USA at the World Cup. You can probably hear the smile in my voice after that. That's coming up shortly. But right now, I'm excited. It's Foodie Tuesday. Well, Well, as you heard from Morgan at the Bureau, weather, winter is well and truly here. And while that often means soups and slow cooking, you know what else it means? It is citrus season. Limes, lemons, mandarins, all at their very best. Call me now, 1-300-222-774 for Foodie Tuesday. And we want to know your citrus recipes. Sweet, savoury, do you have a way of preserving them? Do you do like a tangy preserve, or are you really sweet? What do you do with citrus? And also, what the hell is a pomelo? Zoe Birch is from Greasy Joe's. She joins me now. Maybe you can help with that one first off. What the hell is a pomelo?
7: Honestly, like most citrus, it's a cross between several different citrus, if that makes sense.
0: That's right, because is there something that genetically a citrus tree can grow and you almost don't know what you're going to get? In a lot of ways, I think you can splice two citrus together and they'll graft together.
7: Yeah, a lot of grafting. Like, it's a little bit like an apple or a pear. If you're getting the seed and putting it in the ground, you have no idea what you're going to get. But a pomelo, have you had it before?
0: No, I bought it because I was asked to buy a grapefruit.
7: Ah,
0: and
7: yes, they're
0: accidentally
7: very similar.
0: Bought a pomelo.
7: Yes,
0: and that was incorrect. That's all I know about it.
7: So yeah, I can't remember specifically what a pomelo is cross between, and someone will know. I think it's like a cross between a grapefruit and a mandarin, because the difference between a grapefruit and a pomelo is you can peel the skin.
0: Oh.
7: It's a lot sort of spongier and thicker than a grapefruit.
0: Yes.
7: And it segments.
0: Oh, really?
7: It's way sweeter. It's not as bitter and it's not as sour. So it's really good in lots of Southeast Asian salads and things like
0: yes.
7: that. Actually really delicious.
0: I'm amazed that grapefruit is still in business after that description. Sounds like it's absolutely, you've come up with a better invention right there.
7: Well, I mean, there's a lot of different types of grapefruit. So we can't be too unkind to it so early on. Mm. I mean, I love a ruby grapefruit.
0: Yeah.
7: There's a really nice drink from Mexico, which is like an alcoholic drink, but you can make it non-alcoholic, but why would you bother? And it's, God, I can't remember the name of it, but it's ruby grapefruit, lime and tequila with salted rim.
0: Wow.
7: Delicious.
0: Tangy.
7: Tangy and delicious and fragrant.
0: Yeah. Sounds good.
7: Yeah,
0: but
7: good.
0: I think
7: go the pomelo.
0: I'm being reliably told it's a salty dog. Does that ring a bell?
7: A salty dog? I don't know.
0: I don't know what that is in Spanish, which I presume it is called in Mexico.
7: Oh, I love it. Let's roll with that.
0: Yeah, why not? So 1-300-222-774, what are your citrus recipes? What do you like doing with citrus?
7: Well, I mean, I think we need to discuss what our favourite citrus is first, because let's be honest, citrus is pretty broad.
0: Mm.
7: There's a lot of different types.
0: Okay, well, let's start with this then.
7: Yeah.
0: Around about this time of year, and this happened, I used to have a great lemon tree that just would go bananas.
7: Yep.
0: And you would have too many lemons to deal with.
7: Yep.
0: And you want to pick them before they're just dropping on the ground and getting worms in them. So you've got a surplus of lemons.
7: Yes.
0: What do you do?
7: Well, what type of lemon are we talking about? Because
0: know.
7: The type of lemon is going to determine what we're going to do with
0: There's
7: it.
0: Different lemons now that
7: there
0: I need to know.
7: There are different lemons. And let's be honest, in Australia, we've got three. There's a lot of different lemons, but the ones we're going to find in the supermarket and in most gardens are going to be essentially the same.
0: Yep.
7: So we've got the Eureka. Which is the one that we usually see at the supermarket. It's got kind of bubbly, or, you know, sort of ugly skin, a bit thicker.
0: Mm-hmm.
7: And it's like a moderate sourness.
0: Okay.
7: Yeah, so it's been made for us to enjoy.
0: Yes.
7: There's the Lisbon, which is similar in flavour, but it's got the smooth skin and the pith is not as thick.
0: It's thinner. I am learning.
7: So we want the Eureka for zesting and we want the Lisbon more for the juice because it's got a lot more juice. And then there's the Meyer lemon, which is similar to both, but it's way sweeter.
0: Oh, really?
7: Yeah. And then we've got the lemonade lemon, and as the name describes, it's very sweet and it's really good for cordial and making lemonade.
0: I did not know all of these things.
7: Yes.
0: Something tells me the self-serve checkout knows lemons better than I do.
7: Oh, possibly. But, you know, a surplus of lemons. One really simple thing I like to do with heaps of lemons, because I don't have a lemon tree. It's very sad. I live in the bush. I don't have a lemon tree. But I have a lot of beautiful people in my community that will bring me lemons to the restaurant.
0: Yes.
7: This time of year. Amazing. I love them. Continue. One thing that I really like to do with them is to juice them and save the juice for later in the year when lemons aren't necessarily available.
0: It's very smart.
7: So I'll put them in ice cube trays, freeze them, put them in Ziploc bags, and you can chuck them in a drink. You can pop them, you know, defrost them, put them in a salad. But it's nice, like, if you've got heaps and it's like, well, what do I do with them? You can actually just keep the juice and freeze them and it'll last for ages.
0: It's great management. It really is.
7: But then I've got the skin. So what do I do with the skin? So we were discussing preserving lemons, which is super, super easy. So you do require a little bit of the juice for that, but that's basically just salting. We can also cook the lemons in water and then add sugar, and we can glacé the rind, which is also a really good way to deal with lots of lemons, and we can put them in preserving jars and they'll last for years. I mean, there's lots of ways to preserve. I really like making cordial and like non-alcoholic drinks like kefirs and kombuchas and shrubs and things like that. I think that's a really good way to use them up and a really good present that you can give someone. Oh my goodness, we could talk about this all day.
0: We really could.
7: Yeah.
0: I'm deeply fascinated.
7: But what's your favourite citrus? Should we get to that?
0: My favourite citrus?
7: Yes.
0: I mean, I like a lime.
7: Oh, me too.
0: And I don't know, like one thing I know about a lime is like lime juice is really useful, but they're really bad to juice.
7: But are they? Why?
0: I find a lemon or an orange actually, when you squeeze, gives you more juice. But I've got a little trick. Mm. They actually sort of retain, basically it will break down when you go to juice it,
7: okay.
0: but the cells keep their structure and keep the juice in. But if you microwave a lemon for 20 seconds,
7: I know.
0: You break down that cell wall and it's game on. That's my favourite trick.
7: That's the hot tip.
0: Yeah.
7: But I will say that it depends on what lime you're juicing. So if you get those really green ones, I agree.
0: Tahitian limes? Are Tahitian limes?
7: No, Tahitian limes are the yellow ones.
0: Oh, God.
7: So limes
0: What do I know? Nothing.
7: Limes are dumb and lemons are smart. And so lemons will stay on the tree when they're ripe, but limes will fall. Right?
0: Ah.
7: And the Tahitian limes, they're the yellow ones, but they're super fragrant. So they've got like this perfume smell and flavour. So they're amazing. And I love a Tahitian lime. But if we're going to quickly talk about what my favourite citrus is, it's probably the native citrus to Australia, which is the finger lime.
0: Oh, yes.
7: So they're like the little caviar pearls that you squeeze out and they burst in your mouth.
0: Yes.
7: They're amazing.
0: They are amazing.
7: Yes.
0: We're going to come back to finger limes. First, dye. Or D, Di in Mornington Peninsula. What do you like to do with lemons?
13: Hello, Charlie. It's Di.
0: Di, well, hello.
13: I have no idea what sort of lemon tree I've got, but it's fantastic. And unlike your guest, I actually make alcoholic drinks with it.
7: Oh, I don't have a problem with that. I don't have a problem.
0: So what do you... You make limoncello?
7: Yes.
13: I do. I went to a restaurant ages ago, like probably over 5 years, and I decided to have a limoncello. And I thought, oh, I've got so many lemons on my tree, I'm going to make some. And I've been making it every year ever since for Christmas and gifts. And
0: so how do you do it? What's the process of turning lemons in, when life gives you lemons, make limoncello?
13: Exactly, exactly. It is so simple. I mean, you got to have a lot of lemons and you just get the rind off it without the pith, stick it in the vodka and let it sit for ages, couple of months, and then you just add your simple, get rid of your pith, and by this stage your vodka's gone that beautiful lemon colour, and just add some simple syrup to it and you're done.
0: That is it. Di, that is wonderful. And the best thing, any Italian restaurateur, particularly over in Italy, they will offer you one at the end of a meal and tell you it's not even alcohol. And they go, this is not even a drink.
7: Wow. They're usually making it in their bathtub at home as well.
0: And so you have 6, 7 of them, and it turns out they really are.
7: Yeah, they're 100% proof. Like to make, you can use vodka or you can use gin or you can go to wherever and get 100% proof alcohol, and then you put your syrup and your citrus in there. Like it is alcoholic.
0: Wow.
13: Well, I haven't been able to find 100% proof.
7: No,
13: so
7: I couldn't find it either. Look, this is an off-air discussion, but potentially online.
0: Oh,
7: or
0: gosh.
7: The deep web or something like that, web.
0: Yeah. Well, I'll let you nefarious types do that, not on the national broadcaster. Di, thank you for the call. Sandy, you've actually got a citrus question.
14: Yes, I do. Hello to both of you. I'm looking at dehydrating some lemons for the first time in my dehydrating machine. And I had a quick look on Instagram and it did say to cut the pieces of Meyer lemons, and they're very firm, cut them very evenly. I haven't got a machine to do that. Cutting evenly is probably not my forte. How important do you think it is to cut these slices really evenly?
7: It's not important. It's visual appeal, but honestly, just cut them. I would suggest using a serrated knife if you don't have a particularly sharp knife. If you've got a mandolin, you can use that and then you'll get consistency. But honestly, it's just about visual appeal. And you're going to be looking at your dehydrating and be checking. If some are a little bit thicker and some of them are a bit thinner, you take the thinner ones out as they're dry, leave the thicker ones in a bit longer. It honestly doesn't matter.
14: Oh, great.
7: Yeah, and you can do it with all citrus. You know, you do it with lemons and limes and oranges. It doesn't matter.
14: And do they have to be particularly firm, or can they be?
7: You just want you want to get them. We want to get them as dry as possible, because then they're less likely to go soft. And I will tend to get one of those. Like if you buy a packet of, you know, chips or something like that, sometimes it's got those silicon sachets in there. I will put that in the container once they're dried and stop them from going soft.
14: Okay, that'd be great for my gin and tonics in the summer.
7: Absolutely.
0: Oh, thank you for the call, Sandy. Keep the calls coming. 1-300-222-774 if you've got any citrus questions, any citrus recipes. A couple of texts coming in here. And one is from Rowena, and there's another from Tom. They're sort of on the topic of kumquats. And Rowena said, my parents had a fantastic kumquat tree growing up. The fruit is so bitter, but it makes the best marmalade.
7: Yes.
0: And Tom said that kumquats make great jam. Very simple recipe. About to seek out an exchange of some mandarins off my tree for my neighbour's kumquats. That's from Tom. Now, my parents had a kumquat tree growing up.
7: Yep.
0: And I thought they were disgusting.
7: They require a bit of love. I wouldn't just, like, it's actually funny. My little 5-year-old will pick kumquats and just shove them in her mouth. Obviously, taste buds haven't quite got there. But, yeah, no, they're amazing fruit, but they just require a bit of effort. So, again, they're really good if you wanted to make, you can make a kumquat limoncello. Instead of limoncello, you can use kumquats. Ooh. Really good in gin. So a lot more people these days are, you know, using kumquats in their gin. But if you wanted to make a jam or a marmalade, or particularly a jam, you just basically boil them whole, and then you can strain them off and you can make like a jelly with them, so you don't even have to deal with all the pips. Yeah, you can make marmalade with them, so you chop them up, try and get the seeds out, add the sugar. We have to cook them first so they go soft, and then add the sugar. But yeah, they're delicious.
0: They're worth some work.
7: They are worth some work.
0: Like, probably, are they easier to grow than, say, limes?
7: I don't think so. I mean, they like pots, which is really handy for someone that doesn't have anywhere they can actually plant citrus. They do love a pot, but but they can get really big, so they do like the ground as well. I don't think they're particularly easier. Like citrus kind of all need a similar thing, but yeah, I love a kumquat.
0: So getting back to finger limes.
7: Yes.
0: Our indigenous citrus.
7: Yes.
0: What do you like to put a finger lime in?
7: Oh, super simple. So it goes great on fish. You know, imagine eating like a cured piece of fish, and then you put it in your mouth and you've just got this burst of finger lime like caviar. Put it in dressings. Again, it's a bit of a surprise burst of citrus, because I feel like citrus is that thing that's the missing piece to most dishes. You know, you eat something, it's a bit bland, it's not quite there. It's like, what is it missing? Most of the time it's acid, and you get that from citrus. So I feel like especially with finger lime, it's just like squeeze it in a salad, you know, squeeze it in a dressing, put it on some fish. You could put it on like something a bit fatty, like a fatty piece of meat, just squeeze it over the top, put it in the sauce.
0: If you're doing like a redfish curry, you could really cut through that with a finger lime. That's nice.
7: You could have like, your little sort of, you could have your herbs and then put the finger lime through it and then stick it on top of the curry. Absolutely. But it's one of my favourites. And we have the most indigenous citrus in Australia, like worldwide. So we have the most native citrus in this country.
0: Really?
7: Yes.
0: Yeah. Doesn't get talked about anywhere near.
7: Doesn't get talked about, you know. That it's really sad. Actually, where I am in Hurstbridge, which is where the restaurant is, just up the road in Don Valley, which is just near Healesville, there's a native citrus farm there, and they grow over 10 different varieties of finger limes alone.
0: Wow.
7: I know. And they're amazing. They come in all shapes, sizes, colours. They're an incredible thing. And they're not just sour, but they're fragrant, which is just that extra complex flavour, which can just change a dish, you know, massively.
0: It's been wonderful talking citrus. Key lime pie is my favourite citrus dish.
7: Okay.
0: To make a key lime pie.
7: Yeah. I've never made it myself either. Do you need, it's always green. It needs food colouring, yeah?
0: I think it might.
7: Yeah.
0: I think it might, but it is. It does. I'm being told through the glass, it does. But I have to actually say also the drink that we were talking about was not a salty dog, it's a paloma.
7: Paloma!
0: Which means dove in Spanish.
7: Yes. Yes, it does.
0: There we go.
7: There we go.
0: Straight to hell on the wings of a dove. 4:08. Thank you so much, Zoe Birch from Greasy Zoe's. We'll have you back very soon for Foodie Tuesday. News is on the way shortly, but in a moment, we're just going to relive the magic of the Schadenfreude of the USA-Belgian game, despite Donald Trump's intervention. Can't wait for him to try and overturn that decision. That's coming up in a moment. You're on 774 ABC Melbourne.
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0: It's 6 minutes to four. Charlie with you on ABC Melbourne. Coming up after four, there's some MS drugs that are on the PBS now, $25 a month. They could be going up to $2,000 a month. We're going to find out why and what we can do to prevent it. That's coming up after four. But first, I want to talk sport. And we had a good chat yesterday about Donald Trump intervening in the World Cup. And do you know who also loved to have a good chat about Donald Trump intervening in the World Cup? Well, it was Donald Trump.
1: Yeah, I did. I spoke to Johnny, who's highly respected, who's produced the most successful World Cup in history by, they say, four times. This isn't just a success. I actually said, Johnny, we've got all these games. Each one is turning out to be a Super Bowl.
0: Well, no, it's the World Cup. Joining me to talk all things World Cup is Ned Hall, ABC's World Cup expert. Good afternoon, Ned.
2: Afternoon, Charlie. Very interesting there to hear. Donald Trump's measure of success is money. And that's the bottom line with all of this. There's no question, when you talk about this being the most successful World Cup, it's been the biggest cash-generating World Cup. So in that sense, he is correct.
0: You say he's only interested in money, but when it came to this red card, it turned out he has become an expert in football as well. Listen.
1: So I saw the play, and I'm a person that loves sports and was a good athlete. And I understand sports really well, really well. And that wasn't a foul. That wasn't even an infraction. That was two guys running full speed that happened to crash into each other.
0: Yeah, that's it. Why isn't he running the VAR? They should just cut to Donald Trump. And he goes, that's not a foul.
2: Don't suggest that, because there's a chance that could happen at some stage down the line. This is always the problem with all these decisions as well on VAR. Now, the Balogun incident in itself, he got a red card. The VAR room had looked at it. They brought it to the referee's attention. Brazilian referee, who incidentally has also caught some stick from Donald Trump, and the Brazilian FA have been defending him. His feet did come down on the back of the player's calf. His studs were up, and black and white, that's generally going to be given as a red card. It was on the harsher end of the scale. We've seen a few other red cards in this tournament as well. That when they slow the play down and look at it frame by frame, things can look a little bit worse than they actually are in real speed. In the very first game of the tournament, I thought the first red card that got shown to the Mexican player, South African player, Yaya Sitole, was also very unfortunate. He caught a guy around the head with his arm, but it was definitely an accident. He just collided with him, but they applied the letter of the law. He didn't get his suspension put back for a year and held off for a year. So it's just very interesting that it's this particular decision that FIFA has decided to change the rules on.
0: And, you know, there are a lot of people saying as well that Ronaldo was, they bent the rules and Ronaldo was able to play. Mm-hmm. And look, everyone knows that the morals and ethics and rule interpretation of FIFA is elastic. One thing that is not up for interpretation, though, is that when the game was played, despite the suspension of the red card, it was a dark day for American football.
2: They really didn't turn up. And it does make you wonder whether all the furore around Balogun, the focus on him, took the US eye off the ball. All of a sudden, he's out of the team. They're preparing to play without him. Their key striker, getting used to going into a big match without him playing. And all of a sudden, he's back in. So they changed back around again. And he started the match. It really galvanized the Belgium side and pulled them together. And really, this was the most united performance they've put in the competition. They were much too good for the US. Absolutely outclassed them, outplayed them, beat them by 4-1, and the US tournament ends. It's probably good for FIFA, because otherwise, if Balogun had gone on and scored a winning goal, that would be really ramping this story up to another level.
0: Yeah, and you've got to think that it is the worst possible preparation for the team, that the entire world is talking about your game, that the president is getting involved. It changes that preparation. And if you watch that game, one of the things, I mean, we saw it when we played the US, but you'd seen it through the tournament, their backs were solid. They were strong. Their defence held up. And today it was an utter shambles.
2: Yeah, shambles is exactly the word. The third goal they conceded with the goalkeeper getting caught outside the penalty area with the ball and Belgium knocking it in for about 40 yards out. That really underlined what a mess they were today. So for whatever reason, and their coach Mauricio Pochettino basically came out and said that, you know, they just didn't turn up today. It wasn't a great performance from them. And obviously, at the time when it really mattered, that's not the time to put in that performance. This is a good Belgian team.

0: incidentally, but I honestly think they were probably helped a little bit by this, because there's a bit of infighting in their game against Senegal, players arguing with each other on the pitch, push and shove with each other. They got very lucky in that match. They were 2-0 down after 86 minutes and somehow got out of jail and won that match late in extra time. But they finally came good today. Big name players left on the bench. Romelu Lukaku came on the bench, off the bench, and scored very late on in the match. But Kevin De Bruyne and Jeremy Doku didn't start the match. They've got a good quality squad, and it's just all of a sudden gave them that little shove they needed to get it together at the right time.
1: And got over the US in the loudest stadium in the country. Just 20 seconds before we get to the 4 o'clock news, the USA goalie, Matt Freese, this felt like the kind of thing that could ruin someone's career mentally. Does he ever get back from it?
0: Really hard. He's got to have a very good sports psych, I think, to get, turn him around from that, because otherwise it's going to be haunting him every time he steps outside his penalty area with the ball at his feet.
1: Poor guy. If only Donald Trump could have been in goal, he would have saved everything.
0: He's a fine athlete.
1: He really is. Ned Hall, thank you so much for the update. We'll talk again soon. We're going up to the 4 o'clock news now. And after the news, concerns about MS drugs.
2: Good afternoon, Nicholas Hines with ABC News. Victorian Liberal MP Moira Deeming alleges the party needed to provide 7 days' notice before considering her pre-selection and wants state executive members barred from any vote on her future as a candidate. State political reporter Rachel Eddy explains.
3: The Liberal Party's state executive had planned to meet last Friday night to disendorse Moira Deeming after police saw CCTV and dismissed her allegation that former leader Matthew Guy put her in a headlock. But the MP took her party to the Supreme Court and postponed any action against her. New documents released by the court today show that despite being invited to address the meeting, Mrs. Deeming alleges she was being denied natural justice. She further claims some members of the state executive are biased and should not be allowed to participate in any vote about her candidacy for the November election.
2: The graffiti vandal allegedly behind a notorious bird tag spotted around Melbourne has been arrested following an hours-long standoff with police. Meg Whitfield reports.
4: 22-year-old Jack Gibson Burrell was arrested late this morning after abseiling down from a 140-metre tall tower on Melbourne's Balti Bridge, where he'd spray-painted the infamous Pam the Bird tag. The incident caused significant traffic disruption, including the closure of one lane on the bridge during the peak morning commute. Melbourne Lord Mayor Nick Rees has denounced the incident as cringeworthy and a dangerous stunt. He says this kind of graffiti has no artistic merit. The exact cost of removing the graffiti from the bridge is not yet known.
2: Defence analysts say China's test launch of a nuclear-capable weapon in the South Pacific demonstrates Beijing's ability to threaten the region. The missile landed near the exclusive economic zones of Nauru and Tuvalu. A Chinese government spokesperson says the test was safe and part of routine military training, telling critics to not overinterpret it. Michael Shoebridge is the founder and director of Strategic Analysis Australia. It says many of China's missiles have the ability to reach Australia.
5: It tells us that the Chinese military has quite a long-range force projection capability, and it can threaten the countries in our region without leaving home. So Australia is well under the missile umbrella from China with a range of different missiles and systems.
2: The ABC understands Australian employees are among those let go by Microsoft in newly announced cuts to its global workforce. Sara Amir reports.
6: Microsoft Australia employs around 3,000 people across 6 offices, but it's unclear which divisions or locations will be impacted. The tech giant has announced it's laying off 4,800 employees, which account for roughly 2.1% of its global workforce. A large portion of the layoffs are from Microsoft's video game brand Xbox, which is losing more than 1,600 people. Microsoft's chief people officer has told employees the roles are not being replaced by AI.
2: The new BBC investigation alleges Russia is holding thousands of Ukrainian civilians in detention centres, where some are being subjected to torture. Here's the BBC's Tanya Hachenko.
7: Since Russia occupied parts of eastern Ukraine in 2014, an estimated 16,000 Ukrainian civilians have been detained or disappeared. One woman who was released told the BBC she'd been accused of spying. She insists she was helping out in orphanages and providing food for soldiers. She said she'd been sexually assaulted and forced to eat raw food mixed with soil and garbage. In response

0: response to the BBC's allegations, the Russian embassy in the UK said that Russia has consistently advocated respect for the rule of law and allegations of war crimes being committed are investigated by the Russian authorities.
1: AFL icon Tony Modra says he's left hospital to continue recovering at home. He was seriously injured in a truck crash last month. Talia Faye reports.
2: The footy great has spent weeks in hospital after a truck crash near Victor Harbour on South Australia's south coast left him in a critical but stable condition. An outpouring of support flowed from fans and beyond. In a statement, Modra says he's been overwhelmed by the kindness and care shown to him and his family. He says he's deeply grateful to members of the public who gave him vital first aid after the crash, to emergency responders and medical staff who cared for him after. Modra says his progress has been encouraging and asked for privacy while his rehabilitation continues.
1: It's partly cloudy in the south of the state this afternoon with some isolated light showers over Gippsland. Dry and mostly clear across the north with similar weather forecast for Victoria tomorrow. In Melbourne, partly cloudy this afternoon and a cloudy day tomorrow with a top of 12. Partly cloudy on Thursday but mostly sunny on Friday. ABC News.
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7: Hello, Dan Belling from Transport Victoria. Altonabound M80 Ring Road multi-vehicle collision between Furlong and Ballarat Roads. They have managed to get over to the left emergency lane. Call the freeway. Police are in behind an accident. Citybound McNamara Avenue. That one's in the right lane. Tullamarine Freeway trucks broken down. Airport bound prior to Melrose Drive at the emergency lane. Also one Monash Freeway citybound after Springvale Road. And in Mulgrave, a car stopped on Springvale Road northbound approaching Wellington Road. It's in the right-hand through lane. Our incident response are now assisting. And major works in the Metro Tunnel over the next 5 days. This is starting tonight. Buses replacing trains on sections of the Sunbury, Williamstown and Werribee lines, with trains on the Cranbourne and Pakenham lines ending their journey at South Yarra. You'll need to switch to a Frankston or Sandringham line train. That's the latest traffic and transport at 6 minutes past four.
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8: 7 past 4, welcome to Drive. Hope you're having a good afternoon if you're just joining us. Thanks for coming. If you're still here, thanks for sticking around. We've been having a great afternoon. We've been talking about graffiti in light of the graffiti artist responsible for Pam the Bird scaling Balti Bridge, causing a long standoff. He's in police custody, but later we're going to talk to a police negotiator and find out, what does it take to actually get someone down from a situation like that? Is it like Speed or the less celebrated The Negotiator? Is it like a 90s action movie at all? What does it take to convince someone? And what do you do when they have outlandish demands? 1-300-222-774. You can call at any time on anything at all. In a moment, I want to know if you are on MS drugs, if you are living with MS, if you've got concerned about the price going up because there are changes to the PBS, and there could be a huge leap in the cost of drugs. And also later this hour, Lee Stark is in for Tech Talk. If you've got a tech issue, you can give us a call anytime and he will sort it out. Maybe a computer's crashed. Maybe you're thinking of buying a new tablet and you want to know if you should wait for the next one. He will tell you. Just call 1-300-222-774. That's coming up after 4:30. But first, some news just to hand. And AFL CEO Andrew Dillon has released a statement that to honour Nathan Fitzgerald, the school teacher who tragically died after he fell to the ground and hit his head on a covered cricket pitch on the weekend, Andrew Dillon says the AFL is working closely with those affected and continuing to provide wellbeing support to Nathan's family, his club and everyone impacted across the days and weeks ahead. And as a tribute, all 18 clubs across AFL matches this weekend will wear black armbands as a mark of respect. In addition, the Melbourne Demons and Nathan's beloved Richmond Tigers will hold a minute's silence before their match on Sunday at the MCG. The AFL will also communicate to all community football leagues and clubs around the country and encourage all players to wear black armbands during this weekend's matches. It's a fitting tribute, and it's a moment to pause and reflect. As tragic as the story.

0: Canterbury is, and as much as the whole city is mourning this horrible, horrible story, there is also a celebration involved of a young man who is a school teacher, passionate lover of football and part of a community. And it's nice that the football community more broadly is going to get around his family and those affected. A nice gesture there from the AFL. It's 9 to 4. Charlie with you on 774 ABC Melbourne. In just a moment, we're going to find out about MS drugs that could be rising astronomically if changes to the PBS go through. That's coming up in a moment.
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0: But before we get to that, we were talking about spray cans last hour in light of the graffiti artist arrested by police on Balti Bridge. And I was just curious, we had a caller saying we should put banning spray cans on my to-do list. And I wondered, what are the other uses for spray cans? Are there good law-abiding legal spray can users, and what are they used for? I was just ignorant and I didn't really know. So Michelle in Nunawading, spray cans, can they be used for good instead of evil?
3: Hi, Charlie. Of course they can.
0: So what have you used spray cans for?
3: I commissioned a known silo artist out of Melbourne who has a love of birds, and I have a double garage, and he spray painted my favourite bird as a child, which is a silver eye, on my double garage just down the road from a small primary school, and all the kids come and look at it.
0: That is a beautiful idea. I wish all graffiti artists could be privately commissioned to do works like that around Melbourne. Wouldn't that be a beautiful thing? That must be a sight to behold. Thanks for the call, Michelle.
3: Okay.
0: Nice to know some people are using spray cans for good instead of evil. Keep the calls coming. 1-300-222-774. Paul in Thomastown. In a moment, we're going to find out about some MS drugs that, if changes are made to the PBS, they could go up from a cost of roughly $25 a month to over $2,000 a month. And you've called in. Are you someone who uses these drugs, who needs these drugs to survive?
4: Yes, Charlie. I was diagnosed with MS 2 years ago, and I was immediately put on Kesimpta, which I pay $25 a month for a single injection.
0: And so what is the effect of that medication when you take it? What does it do for you?
4: Well, basically, it's been life-changing for me. Since taking Kesimpta, I haven't had any new disease activity or new lesions. The drug itself doesn't cure MS, but it stops the progression or slows the progression of it.
0: And so what's the prognosis for you if you're able to remain on these drugs? What have doctors told you?
4: Well, for me, prognosis is pretty good. You know, obviously I've sustained a little bit of damage, you know, with the MS itself. But in terms of, I guess, long-term, complications, it's, you know, prognosis has been pretty good as long as I keep taking the drug.
0: And so if the PBS changes, and we're going to get into the changes, the exact changes shortly with the CEO of MS Australia, but the drug that you take, it could go from $25 a month to something in the realm of $2,000 a month. Would you be able to afford that?
4: Nah, simply not possible. So I guess the alternative is to look for another drug that may not be as effective.
0: And so the simple result of that is that positive prognosis of the doctor, that your outlook is actually very positive and it can stop your symptoms getting worse.
4: Yes.
0: It's just likely that there is going to be decline over time.
4: Very, very likely. If I'm put on another drug that I don't respond as much, I could experience a relapse that results in more damage. And I guess for me, that's the uncertainty that's really frightening.
0: And that transitional time, it has an impact on the body no matter what. As you say, there's a chance that you have another episode of damage, and it's damage that doesn't go away, is it?
4: No, absolutely not. So at the moment, I guess my main sort of, I guess, disability, if you, for want of a better word, is that, you know, that I have weakness in my, you know, right leg and, you know, right arm. I mean, obviously it's not as bad as what other people are, but it still, you know, impacts, you know, I wouldn't be able to run a marathon per se.
0: And without this drug, who knows what the impact could be?
4: Oh, well, I guess really you wake up every day thinking, well, you know, what's going to happen, you know, whether I'm going to, you know, experience new symptoms, what those symptoms might be, how it will affect my day-to-day life, will it impact upon my work, and so forth.
0: It's stressful enough living with that every day. Is it stressful again to be thinking, are they going to change the drugs that they pay for, and am I going to even be able to have what little security I do?
4: Absolutely. Like, since finding this about, you know, this on Thursday, I just found out through a random sort of Reddit post, I've just been quite anxious about, you know, the upcoming decision and what it might mean for me and my family, and also others that are in a similar situation.
0: Paul, in Williamstown, thank you for letting us know about this. Thank you for calling and letting us know a little of your story. We're going to try and find out more about it. The change hasn't come through yet. Hopefully something can be done. We wish you all the best.
4: All right. Thank you. And thank you for the opportunity for telling my story.
0: Not a problem at all. 1-300-222-774. Are you in the same boat as Paul? Do you take an MS medication and you're worried how it might affect you if you have to change medications because your medication would skyrocket from what, $500 a year to $25,000 a year? It's extraordinary. To find out more about this suggested change, I'm going to speak to Rowan Greenland, CEO of MS Australia, who joins me now. Good afternoon, Rowan.
5: Good afternoon.
0: So tell me, what exactly are the drugs that could be coming off the PBS and why?
5: There's two what we call disease-modifying therapies. There are about 14 of them available in Australia, but these are two of the most commonly prescribed treatments for multiple sclerosis. And they are, this year actually marks the 30th anniversary of the first use of a disease-modifying therapy in Australia. And these are miracle drugs that dramatically change the disease course of people living with MS. Before that, we didn't have anything. But now we've had these wonderful treatments, particularly these two commonly prescribed ones. We can't reverse the damage. We can't repair damage done, but we can dramatically slow and change the disease course. So a lot of people on these two treatments that have very stable disease, and we heard Paul talk about that. And it would be unthinkable that we'd lose these two widely prescribed MS miracle drugs from the PBS.
0: So if the change were to go through, we talked to Paul there that he has to look for another medication which might not work. He might have a bad reaction to it. What is likely for people that if these two drugs that, like you say, have completely changed the living experience of those with MS, what's going to happen to them?
5: Well, everybody's MS is different, so that's why we need the full suite of DMTs available. And if you take people who are stable off a medication and it's no longer accessible, they will have to work with their neurologist to find an alternative. They may have to try several different drugs, and some of them may not be as effective. For some people, it might be fine, but for some people, they might take time, and it could well be that during these transition time, and if they don't find a medication that's as effective, we could find more relapses, as Paul talked about, and this will worsen the disease. And MS produces a whole range of severely disabling symptoms. Is pain, cognitive impairment, fatigue, balance and mobility challenges, visual disturbances, bowel and bladder incontinence, muscle spasms, and the list goes on and on. So it's a high-impact disease. So when we get people stable on these disease-modifying therapies, it's a really good thing.
0: I'm speaking with Rowan Greenland, who's the CEO of MS Australia, trying to get to the bottom of these possible changes to the PBS that would see two commonly available subsidised drugs, currently about $25 a month, go up to as much as $2,000 a month. This isn't a final decision yet. What can be done at this stage to keep these drugs on the PBS?
5: Well, the department has basically told the companies who produce these two medications that they have to take very significant price cuts. Now, we don't get involved in the negotiations around price, but the decision has gone to the Pharmaceutical Benefits Advisory Committee, which actually meets tomorrow and will be considering these price cuts, and it will be making advice available to the minister. So we hope that the minister will intervene and find a solution that keeps these two DMTs available on the PBS. There is some good news from this afternoon. The minister has been in Tasmania, and he's actually said that he's made his views very clear, and he says these are two drugs that are delivering enormous benefit to many, many patients living with MS. And he's actually said it's really important that these two drugs stay on the PBS. So we're encouraged by what the minister said today. PBACS meets tomorrow to consider these drastic pricing cuts, and we hope that the advice that will go to the minister and there'll be a positive resolution of this issue in the next, hopefully, 2 or 3 weeks. But in the meantime, we are advocating very strongly for these two important disease modifying therapies to be kept available and accessible to thousands of people living with MS in Australia.
0: How responsive have the pharmaceutical companies been that you've approached? No doubt you've spoken to them as well about the importance of these drugs, and the minister will have spoken to them. Are they responsive to the notion that everyone has to be considerate of what's going to happen if the price doesn't come down?
5: As I say, we don't get involved in actual details or the process of determining price. That's between government and industry. But we certainly made our views very clear to all that these are two really important disease-modifying therapies. They are dramatically improving the lives of people living with MS. And if we lose them, it will cause incredible disruption, more disability, and end up costing government more. So we just hope to see a positive resolution as soon as possible.
0: Rowan, quickly before I let you go, what are the names of these drugs again?
5: Kesimpta and Ocrevus. And in fact, I've got the delivery device for Kesimpta in my hand at the moment because I use the same delivery device. I've got an autoimmune condition and I use the injectable pen on a monthly basis, and it's just such an easy way to use for patients, and it would be awful to lose something as easy and simple to use as the Kesimpta injectable pen.
0: So Kesimpta and Ocrevus. Rowan Greenland, CEO of MS Australia, thank you very much for explaining the issue to us this afternoon.
5: My pleasure.
0: It's 22 past four. Charlie with you on ABC Melbourne. Do those names ring a bell to you? Are Kesimpta and Ocrevus part of your life? Have they changed the outlook of your life since you got a diagnosis for MS? Would they simply be unaffordable at $25,000 a year? Is it just a cost? I mean, no one can just wear that on short notice. Let us know, 1-300-222-774. Obviously, the decision is being made, I believe, tomorrow. The health minister seems positive. Maybe we can try and track down the health minister and see how conversations have gone and whether the drug companies have been responsive. That's coming up shortly. Your calls, 1-300-222-774. And also, when was the last time you went out witch hunting? And I don't mean like a political witch hunt or cancelling someone on Twitter. I mean actually hunting witches. It turns out if you've got a library card at Melbourne University, your chances of catching a witch could improve dramatically very soon. I'll explain why shortly. But right now, let's get traffic with Dan Velling with Charlie on 774. It's 4:23.
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6: Call the freeway. Watch out for an accident. Citybound McNamara Avenue. That's blocking the two right-hand lanes. Altona-bound M80 Ring Road. Multi-vehicle collision between Furlong Road and Ballarat Road. Now blocking the left lane. Greensboro-bound on the Ring Road. It's slowing Airport Drive to Sydney Road. And Tullamarine Freeway. Little slow Airport-bound past Essendon Airport. There's a truck that's broken down in the emergency lane just prior to Melrose Drive. That's the latest traffic and transport at 23 past 4.
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0: 25 past four, Charlie with you on ABC Melbourne. More of your calls shortly, and also Tech Talk is coming up after 4:30. If you've got a tech problem, don't forget to give us a call. And our man Lee Stark will sort it out for you. But more of your calls, particularly on those MS drugs that could be taken off the PBS in a matter of hours, drastically changing the lives of those living with MS. I'd like your calls, 1-300-222-774. And find out how you feel about those possible changes. But first, a fascinating story today. And I don't know, maybe you're like me. Maybe you thought that the way, the technique of identifying, categorizing and hunting a witch was actually an ad hoc and somewhat random process.
1: I'm not a witch.
2: But you are dressed as one.
1: They dressed me up like this. And this isn't my nose, it's a false one.
2: Will?
3: Well, we did do the nose.
2: The nose?
3: And the hat. But she's a witch.
0: Well, it's very convincing when you think about it. But it turns out there are more precise ways of doing this. And there's an exciting new addition to Melbourne University's collections, something quite spooky. They've gotten their hands on a rare guide to witch hunting dating back all the way to the 15th century, the Malleus Maleficarum, or the Hammer of Witches. It features in every good movie about witchcraft, and it's now in the Special Collections Archive at Melbourne University. To talk about that, I'm joined by Dr. Charlotte Miller, who's a senior lecturer at the University of Melbourne, who specialises in witchcraft and the devil. Good afternoon, Charlotte.
4: Good afternoon, and thank you for the Monty Python reference. I haven't seen that for a while.
0: It's always it comes up a lot for you, but the Malleus Maleficarum. It's funny. In first year philosophy, I studied science, religion, and witchcraft, and read portions of this, but they were grainy old photocopies from the 70s. Mm-hmm. Nothing like an original one. Mm. How did you get your hands on this book?
4: I mean, I can't take credit for that. That's the Where Books curator's job, but they don't come up very often, as you might imagine. And this one came up at auction, and we have a PIP bequest for acquiring history books, which we can use. And so it was just everything aligned, I think. But it's a particularly exciting copy because it's from 1494, so it's very early. And it's also by Anton Koberger, who was a very important printer. So he was very much part of why the book was able to circulate so widely. So it was really very exciting, and I think the curators couldn't wait to get their hands on it.
0: So not just the book, but also the printer places it in history at a crucial moment when it's safe to say hunting witches was all the rage.
4: Well, yes and no. I mean, part of the reason that Heinrich Kramer wrote this book in the 1480s is he wanted to hunt more witches and people weren't really buying it. So he thought, well, I'm going to convince them that this is something that needs to be done.
0: Right. So inside the book itself, what tips are given for identifying a witch that one may wish to hunt?
4: Yes, exactly. Well, it's good to find women to hunt. They tend to be the most likely to be witches, and that's because, as we know, they are morally inferior and also very credible. So they're more likely to sort of give in to demonic temptation because they're both morally inferior and credible. So they can be tricked or they can sort of want to do it. So women are good, yes, to hunt.
0: This, of course, is the view of the book and not your good self.
4: Not my own. I surely should be more careful about, I'll be quoted.
0: You spoke with such authority there.
4: That's right.
0: But it is fascinating historically the way that books like this added credibility to, we use the term witch hunt. I mean, ironically, anyone that goes after Donald Trump is conducting a witch hunt, and it's almost the opposite historically. Women in power or women with opinion or women who exerted any independence or strength were quite likely to be targeted as doing the work of the devil.
4: Yes, and particularly often independent women such as widows who are not sort of who have some independence, also elderly women who are unable to defend themselves. And I think also even in politics today, we still see that label given to independent, strong-willed women sometimes in politics as well. So it's still circulating.
0: You're obliquely alluding to the fact that Malleus Maleficarum was the early ditch the witch slogan handed about. So

0: this book, though, the individual book, it's a famous book. It is known, even if people haven't read or studied this book. It's in so many horror movies. It's in so many movies about hunting witches. Why did this book survive when I'm sure there were other books about hunting witches?
1: Absolutely. And I think this book survived particularly because of when it was written. So it's in the 1480s, which means it's able to be printed. So the books that have been written in the past few decades were handwritten, so they weren't circulated widely. But when this book is written, it's printed and circulated very widely in multiple languages across Europe. And so that circulation really means that it's able to get into a lot of different libraries, and then people refer back to it in their own publications. And so it's really the technology of printing that allows that spread to happen, I think. But also, I suppose, because Cramer is so vitriolic and so misogynistic, even for his time, that it's sort of impossible to ignore.
0: I'm speaking with Dr. Charlotte Miller, lecturer at the University of Melbourne, who specialises in witchcraft and the devil. We'll save conversations about the devil for another day, perhaps.
1: Sure.
0: But because there's a body of work there to discuss. But I have a question. You know, this book was from the 1400s. But this book was still being used in the 1700s, the late 16, early 1700s, yes, for, say, the Salem witch trials in America. It never really went out of fashion.
1: No, and I think that's partly because there are so many other books written that sort of take it as a starting point. So one of the things the Malleus Maleficarum does and advocates for is it advocates for the use of torture. So we might think in the past everyone was tortured willy-nilly, but that's not the case. You need to justify the use of torture. So Cramer argues that because witchcraft is really the most evil crime you can commit, you need really exceptional methods such as torture to discover it. So his justification for torture gets reused a lot in other manuals. So I think that also captures people's attention.
0: Well, if I saw Goody Proctor fly over a barn, then I think torture is the only thing for it.
1: That's right.
0: So if someone wants to see this book and witness it, will it be in the stacks at the university? Can people check it out, or will it be very much protected and you need to get a particular level of permission or research to go and see it?
1: So it'll definitely be protected. I mean, it's 500 years old. It's still in its original binding, which is really remarkable. It's in great condition, but it is quite robust. So we'll be taking it out for a talk on the 10th of September where people can come and look at it close up. But I imagine that also people will be able to contact the library about how they could see it at other times as well, because I think this is something we don't want to hide away, obviously. We're quite excited about it.
0: And where will that talk be in September?
1: It's the 10th of September. It'll be in the Bailey Library at Melbourne University. I think it's at 12:30.
0: That will be a wonderful one to attend. Can I just ask you quickly, Charlotte, if it's okay? And this was a question offered to me by a number of people around the office.
1: Oh, sure.
0: When you were in sort of your preteen phase, did you go through a witchy phase? were you witch curious and casting spells on people?
1: Yeah, I mean, who wasn't really? But I think that I just never really left that phase. No, I mean, I think I did. And obviously, I was growing up around when Charmed was out. Buffy was sort of a bit behind me. There was very much a witch aura in the air, so it was sort of hard not to be taken in. The Malleus is in Buffy as well. I mean, it's been there for a while. But I think it was also that era where Charmed was sort of about powerful women, so it was sort of turning the witchcraft stereotype on its head a little bit, so that was quite fun. But I've now gone on to more serious witchcraft matters.
0: Oh, goodness. Well, we all have to grow up sometime.
1: Exactly.
0: Dr. Charlotte Miller, lecturer at the University of Melbourne, who specialises in witchcraft and the devil, thank you so much for shedding some light on the Malleus Maleficarum this afternoon.
1: Thank you so much for having me.
0: It's 26 to 5, Charlie with you on ABC Melbourne. Coming up shortly, it's Tech Talk. It's Tech Talk Tuesday with Lee Stark. If you've got any tech questions, maybe your computer won't start, maybe you've got a virus, maybe you're thinking of buying a bit of tech, or you're trying to get two bits of tech to talk to each other and it just won't happen, give us a call, 1-300-222-774. Lee will answer any tech question you have. But first, let's check the news headlines with Nicholas Hines.
2: Good afternoon, Charlie. Embattled Victorian Liberal MP Moira Deeming alleges she's been denied procedural fairness, with the Supreme Court today releasing documents relating to her case against the party's state executive. The executive was due to meet on Friday to disendorse her as a candidate, but that's been postponed until a court matter can be resolved. Police say removing a large graffiti tag from a 140-metre tower on the Balti Bridge will be expensive after the vandal behind the Pam the Bird tag scaled the bridge overnight. 22-year-old Jack Gibson Burrell was arrested today, abseiling down from the tower after an

0: 8-hour standoff with police, but the large tag remains at the top of the concrete pillar. And players from all 18 AFL clubs will wear black armbands this round in tribute to suburban footballer Nathan Fitzgerald, who died after suffering catastrophic head injuries during a match in Melbourne's North on the weekend. Richmond and Melbourne will also hold a minute's silence before their game at the MCG on Sunday, out of respect to Mr. Fitzgerald, who was a Tigers supporter. It's partly cloudy in Melbourne this evening. Right now it's 10 degrees and a partly cloudy day tomorrow with a top of 13. I'll be back with more news at 5 o'clock.
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3: Hello, Dan Belling from Transport Victoria. On the Eastern Freeway, take your outbound at Blackburn Road. There's been a collision that's blocking the middle lane. More cars stopped over at the Bullnose. Altonabound M80 Ring Road, left lane close in after Furlong Road. Tow trucks trying to clear an accident prior to the Ballarat Road exit. Greensboro bound on the Ring Road. It's busy from Airport Drive to Sydney Road. Western Freeway, 25-minute delays from the Ring Road out to Leakes Road. And Altona North, the Princes Freeway, a congested crawl off the Westgate Freeway. Remains busy down past Point Cook Road. And major works in the Metro Tunnel over the next 5 days, starting tonight, affecting trains on the Sunbury, Williamstown, Werribee, Cranbourne and Pakenham lines. Check the Transport Victoria website. That's the latest traffic and transport at 25 minutes to 5.
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4: 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Every Wednesday on Mornings, we look at what's real, what's scary and will the robots take over?
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5: It's 24 to 5. Charlie with you on ABC Melbourne. The number to call is 1300 222 774. Call now if you've got a tech question for Lee Stark. People always ring right when we're running out of time. They don't actually get to ask Lee their question. So give us a call, 1300 222 774. Lee can answer any tech question you may have. We may even ask him if technology is witchcraft. I think it possibly is. But first, speaking of voodoo that I'll never understand, let's do finance with Marcus Padley. What's happening on the Marcus today, Marcus, from the Markets Fake Today newsletter. I have to get the footnote here.
6: Marcus Today.
5: Marcus Today, sorry.
6: I could have done your lead in there. I knew you were going to do the voodoo witchcraft thing. Now, I've got a tech question for Lee, which we got from one of our subscribers once, who were trying to get her to reboot her computer. And it was, look, in order to turn your computer off, you have to click the start button on Microsoft on the bottom left. There you go. There's a tech question. Why do you have to click the start button to stop your computer?
5: Why is it a start button?
6: Yes, it should be just the button.
5: When often it is the button that you go to stop it.
6: Yes, well, it is. You can't turn off your computer without clicking the start button. There you go.
5: Does it remain the start button? Is it now just an icon of some kind?
6: No. Hover over it and it'll say start.
5: Really?
6: So you've got hundreds of thousands. God,
5: you're right. I just did it now. I just did it now, and it's true. God, they're letting staff go, but they're hanging on to some old ideas. That's for sure.
6: Anyway, so yeah, let's get on with the market quick because you're running out of time. This morning we were expecting the market to be flat. It was down 41 at one point. We've closed down 27. There's a bit of a warm-up in the Strait of Hormuz, which has upset things like the gold price. Gold sector, the worst sector today, down 4.3%. Samsung had some results. They are like the poster child for memory stocks. They were fantastic. Can you believe in a quarter, profits up 19 times? There you go. And the share price still managed to fall, 4.35%, because sell the news, buy the story, sell the news. Deloitte's have got a forecast out for the Australian economy saying it's going to grow below 2% for the next 2 years, and they expect the RBA to raise rates in August. Consumer confidence slipped today. What else have we got? Everyone's ignoring the geopolitical risk with China shooting a missile. You may have seen the Russians have said naval drills are not a threat to other nations. We're all waiting on the Federal Reserve's new chairman, Warsh, who speaks at 4 a.m. on Thursday. Might tell us where the economy's going. We're waiting for all the big tech and investment bank results in the U.S. next week. It's the major event. It's really very quiet today, Charlie. So just... I'm amazed you have me on because it's so boring.
5: Well, we could have just talked about the soccer, but that'll do. Marcus Padley.
6: No, we're good. I'll go for an hour.
5: Marcus Padley from the

0: 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Thank you. We'll chat again soon.
1: Thank you.
0: It's 20 to 5. Charlie with you on ABC Melbourne. It's time for Tech Talk.
2: How can I help you today?
0: Tech Talk. You can join the conversation if your tech is giving you trouble, or you're in the market for a new gadget, or you just have a question, like we just got from Marcus Padley, that you want answered. Lee Stark is here to help. 1-300-222-774. And we'd also like to know how you feel about smart glasses. You know, the glasses, they look like glasses, but they've got cameras in them. They're connected to the internet. They're giving you information. They can record video, all that sort of stuff. They're sort of the kind of thing that would have been in a 1980s spy movie and seemed pretty fancy, and now they seem a little bit weird, but a lot of people are into them. Maybe you've got a pair. Maybe you have them. Maybe you love them. I know cyclists that wear them so that if they get hit by a car, they've got some evidence. What do you use them for? 1-300-222-774. Or do you find it creepy and you think they should be banned? Because you never know if someone's filming you out in public. Let me know. 1-300-222-774. Lee Stark is the founder and editor of picker.com.au. He joins me now. Good afternoon, Lee.
3: Good afternoon, mate. I was really interested in your witchcraft conversation because I've got a few witches' almanacs collected from Salem over the years in my living room.
0: Really? See, that is fascinating. I've always been fascinated with the witch hunt history of the world, or dare we just say a section of the patriarchy. but the Maleficus Maleficarum, that's, you know, that's as Manlius Maleficarum is as big as it gets. That's the granddaddy. Yeah. That's the Catcher in the Rye, To Kill a Mockingbird. Yeah, that's the ultimate book, isn't it?
3: They make my witch's almanacs look like child's play. They're basically the kid's book compared to what they've got.
0: Incredible stuff. Now, before we get to smart glasses and then to calls, Marcus raised an interesting question. Why is it?
3: Yep.
0: You may remember old days of Windows when it first happened. The big deal was the start button because that's where you started and everything got going. And the question was, to turn your computer off, why do you have to click the start button?
3: Well, you don't. I mean, on a Windows PC, you click the start button anytime you want to start doing something, whether that's starting to shut down. Start is just the action that it is. But you don't have to press it. You could press the Windows button on your keyboard. It will actually trigger the same mechanism.
0: Uh-huh.
3: You could also, if you wanted to, it's generally ill-advised, but I'm going to give this advice just in case your computer's malfunctioning and nothing's working properly. Well, this works on Mac. It works on Windows. It's primarily for Windows. Just hold the power button down for 5 seconds until it turns off. That's another way of shutting a computer down.
0: It's not the most advisable, but it will get the job done.
3: Yeah, the reason why we don't advise it is because basically if computer processors like a hard drive are still saving something, it'll interrupt that. So because you can never really know whether your hard drive is actually saving something at the time, it's ill-advised. You only do it. It's kind of like the in case of emergency break glass. That's what you do.
0: 1-300-222-774 is the number to call if you've got a tech question for Lee Stark. I'll tell you what, we're going to get to the smart glasses in a moment. But first, Laura, in Central Victoria, you've got a tech question for Lee.
4: Oh, yes, I do. Thanks, Charlie, and thanks, Lee. I've actually just bought a new Windows laptop, which is top of the range and got plenty of power and everything else. I have an iPhone, and I couldn't even get into my internet or pay my bank accounts this morning. It's become so slow. Months ago, I've been travelling for a year around Australia, been able to hotspot everywhere, and the last couple of months, it's just not really, they won't talk to each other, Microsoft and iPhone. Who knew they wouldn't like each other?
0: So you're using the phone as the hotspot for your laptop?
4: Or my laptop,
0: right.
4: Yes. Yes.
3: Yeah.
0: What can be done, Lee?
3: So iPhone and Windows don't always play nicely in general. It's kind of like this thing it's something we've known about for a long time. In terms of making them work a little bit better, the suggestion I would have, so you're thinking just in terms of Wi-Fi activity altogether?
4: Well, I run a business online and I do online training and, you know, I'd be lucky to, I can't open more than 3 windows at a time.
3: Yeah, right. Okay. So that it sounds actually more like the actual Windows computer is struggling as opposed to the iPhone's connection to it.
4: I thought that with my old laptop, which is why I got a brand new one, top of the range.

0: So
1: I was like, not.
0: Yeah, so the suggestions I would make, because it can really, when someone says top of the range, it means a lot in Windows, largely because there are different features. What I would do is, one is make sure you're restarting that computer at least once a week. I know it seems crazy, but that's the sort
1: Every
0: of thing
1: day.
0: that every day.
1: Yeah.
0: Okay, right. In that case, I would definitely run some internet security, because for a computer to slow down that much, it either suggests the memory is failing, which is entirely possible, in which case go get it replaced and repaired immediately, or that it has some sort of security problem on it. Because even in computers 3, 4 years old, they should be able to handle browser situations. If you're using something like Chrome, try switching to Edge. They're very similar, but sometimes Microsoft Edge handles it better. If they're both
1: Yeah.
0: struggling, I would definitely suggest running internet security ASAP.
1: Okay, I will do this. This computer's 2 weeks old, though.
0: Yeah, it's entirely possible for some sort of security glitch to happen in that time, but
1: Yep.
0: that's that for a computer to slow down being that old, it more than likely points to some sort of infection.
2: It may even be worth popping back into the place where you got the computer if it's that
1: Oh, yeah.
2: soon and say,
1: Good plan.
2: what the hell's going on?
0: Absolutely.
1: Yeah.
2: And can I just ask, Lee, does it make any difference if you're doing like a Wi-Fi hotspot, or if, can you tether with a, you know, with a USB-C cord or something like that? Could that help?
0: It's unlikely, but the fact that she's only able to load two or three windows suggests it's not likely to be the Wi-Fi or even the connection to the iPhone. It's more likely to be the device itself.
2: Well, good luck, Laura. Hopefully that
1: Yeah, thank
2: helps.
1: you.
2: When in doubt, go back and raise hell at the store.
1: Yeah, I think that's a good, that's my best plan, I reckon, because I got my what's his name, IT guy to get this computer for me. It's got heaps of RAM and memory and all the, good things it needs. So,
2: And
1: yeah.
2: 2 weeks is too short a time for it to
0: Yeah, that's
2: struggle.
1: crazy. I'm
2: Yeah, thank you, Laura. Appreciate the call. 1-300-222-774. More of your calls in a moment. I'm just curious. I'm just having a look at the time here now. I'll tell you what, I'll grab one more call quickly. Sarah in Toorak,
3: Hello.
2: you've got a tech problem for Lee to solve.
3: I do. Thank you very much, Charlie and Lee. I had a brand new laptop used for, like last call, a couple of months. Then I got stored in a cupboard and for about 18 months, pulled it out of the cupboard, the battery just wouldn't hold at all, replaced the battery, and now it doesn't last for more than three, brand new battery, and it doesn't last for more than 3 hours if I'm lucky.
0: Can I
3: Is
0: ask
1: that
0: where
1: from
0: you got the
1: the
0: battery
1: laptop?
0: replaced?
3: A computer repair shop
0: Okay,
3: in North.
0: that was my immediate thought. Okay, so
3: But
0: when computer company.
3: it is an approved Apple battery, not a cheaper version.
0: That may be the case, but I would still take it to an Apple Genius Bar simply because, and
3: Oh, okay.
0: I love to call them that, but just because it's an Apple, an official Apple battery, doesn't mean it was necessarily a refresh battery or a new battery. It could have been reconditioned. When this sort of thing happens, it's usually because something is slightly older than it should be. If it's a brand new device, replacing it with a recent Apple battery is usually one of those things that's best often happened at an Apple bar. We typically do find that it's not that they do a better job, it's just that the parts are brand new. That's not always the case from computer repair places. We've seen this before.
3: Thank you very much, Lee.
2: Thank you, Sarah in Toorak. 1-300-222-774 is the number to call. Give us a call if you've got a tech question for Lee. I've got a question here with you talking about these smart glasses that we were talking about before. They have some kind of they have a reflection off the lens that is bouncing back in your eye. How do they work normally, and is there some kind of technological evolution in them?
0: So are you talking about the fact that the screen that the there are two well, there are two types of smart glasses. There's the type Meta makes, which are basically just glasses that have a camera on the frame, and that effectively, when you look at something, it'll take a picture, and the AI from there will analyze it and talk to you in your ear using speakers, and you talk back using a microphone. And
2: Gotcha.
0: then there's this newest style, which uses what's called a waveguided micro LED, which is a bit of really neat techno jargon that would be considered witchcraft back in the day, where basically you have green LEDs inside your frame. easy way of explaining how this works is, you know that opening scene in Terminator 2 where Arnie's walking through the bar and it's like almost like a red heads-up display of him analyzing everyone inside that bar? It's

0: It's like that, but in green. So the way these glasses work, they're from a
1: Wow.
0: company called Rocked. They look like a pair of glasses. If you saw me wearing them, you'd think I'm wearing regular glasses. If you see them from an angle, you'll actually see this little almost green outline of a square. And from my point of view, when I put them on, it is like wearing a heads-up display, because if I walk around the city, I can ask it for some cafes to go to, and it'll give me a list using AI. I can ask it to translate a different language, and it'll give me English translations inside the glasses. If I couldn't understand my coworkers or was at a conference, I could turn subtitles on, and it would translate what's being heard into subtitles. And heaven forbid I need directions somewhere, I can ask it for directions, and it will give me turn-by-turn heads-up navigations using those green LEDs inside my glasses.
1: Incredible stuff. Hang around, Lee. Got one more quick tech question to ask you. But right now, let's check the traffic with Dan Velling. It's 10 to 5.
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4: On the M80 Ring Road, Altona bound, there's been a collision and rollover at Sydney Road. The left lane's closed off. Speed at 40. All emergency services now arriving on scene, and queuing starting to push back towards Edgars Road. It's also slowing Greensboro bound traffic from around the airport drive. Eastern Freeway, collision outbound at Blackburn Road in the middle running lane. Western Freeway, 25-minute delays from the Ring Road west to Leakes Road. And down in Altona North, it's a busy run off the Westgate Freeway down to Point Cook Road on the Princes Freeway. That's the latest traffic and transport at 10 minutes to 5.
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1: 9 to 5 on Drive. Coming up shortly, an incredible story about a cat that's got me asking, where have you found your pets? Where have your pets gotten to that you've had to retrieve them from? 1-300-222-774. I'll explain in a moment. But first, Lee Stark, the founder and editor of Picker.com. We have a question here. I'm going to read it out right now. What is the best way to determine large files on the system on a Mac? My son's MacBook has 147 gigabytes of system data that we can't find in a folder. Thanks, Marcus from Brunswick.
0: Yeah, right. The way he's probably finding it right now is if he goes to Apple's More Info in Settings, and if you go into General, you'll find Storage. So you look in Storage Settings. It should be able to break it up better around there. If it's in just file storage, it would sound like it's just test and temporary data. Definitely go through General and Settings, because that does a typically good job of breaking it up. But if it's just inside General, it's likely that it's either recycle bin data or temporary data. And at that instance, you kind of need to actually start browsing through the files in your user library. I know it gets into the weeds. I would definitely go through, one, make sure your Mac is running the most up-to-date version of the operating system, simply because that'll give you those more recent breakdowns. So if you're running an older version, update it as quickly as you possibly can. Once you've done that, go into Settings, General, and there's a storage section in there which should break everything down clearly. If it's only showing that sort of data in things like other users and shared, it's inside your user directories and you kind of have to go through using File Browser. Make sure to turn hidden storage or hidden files on, because there's a good chance that's where it is.
1: And that can be a tedious process. There are lots of folders in there indeed. Lee Stark, we are out of time, but it's always a pleasure. Thank you very much, founder and editor of picker.com.au. Lee, we'll talk next week.
0: Always happy to help, mate.
1: It's 7 minutes to 5. Charlie with you on ABC Melbourne. We may have some news updates after 5 on some breaking stories. We'll keep you posted. But first, I want to ask you, do you have a pet? Where is the strangest place they've ended up? Did they get into the walls, up on the roof, or are they one of those dogs that went on some enormous journey? Tens of kilometres you had to retrieve them from, and you never knew whatever they got up to. Was it like some Lady and the Tramp adventure you'll never know about? 1-300-222-774. I want to know, where have you found your pet? Where have they gotten themselves to? 1-300-222-774. I'm asking because of a story in the paper this morning that fascinated me. Cat mum Seema Parvin got the fright of her life when she found her beloved Persian Minim had made his

0: his way into the dryer and had gone on a tumble dry cycle. Somehow survived. There was a photo, which I presume was the cat looking very grumpy, but very fluffy. Might have been some fabric softener. Looked gorgeous to cuddle. Seema Parvin is the owner of this poor cat and joins me now. Seema, good afternoon.
1: Good afternoon. How are you?
0: I'm very well. How is Minim now? Is Minim okay?
1: Minim is miraculously back to his normal self after his ordeal, which is, I think, a surprise and shock to everyone involved in what's occurred.
0: So how did this happen? Walk me through it. How did the cat end up sneaking into the dryer?
1: So the dryer, I was trying to dry Aduna the night before, and the dryer reads the weight and will determine how long it goes on for according to that. For some reason, my dryer wasn't picking up the Aduna weight, and so then it wasn't finishing the cycle and finishing drying the Aduna. So the next morning, I woke up and I was getting my child ready for kinder, and I had left the door open very slightly for about 5 minutes into the dryer. And within that time, Minam decided he wanted to be in that dryer. And so I went to go leave and take my child to kinder and closed the door and put on the dryer. And little to my knowledge, had Minam crawled in there.
0: So how long had Minam been in there on a dry cycle for?
1: So I'll never know how long the cycle was on for, because it was according to the weight of the item, and for some reason it wasn't reading the Aduna correctly. But he was in the actual dryer for 4 hours.
0: Wow!
1: Because I had left to go take my child out, and then went to go work, and came back and realized, where's Minam? He's not in his in his little cubby house that he sleeps in. And then that's when I heard a little scratch and meow from the dryer. And my heart sort of sank, and I opened it, and Minam was just standing there on top of the Aduna, staring at me.
0: And so you rushed him to the vet, I presume. Is everything okay?
1: Yes, I rushed him to the vet. Once I saw him and I picked him up, he was panting quite heavily, and clearly he had vomited. And so then, luckily, the Lord Smith is about 5-10 minutes from me. So I rushed him into his carrier, and we rushed on over. He was quite dehydrated and had quite swollen eyes and a mouth and tongue as well, and quite bruised tongue from the tumbling. And he had potentially suffered a bit of pneumonia as a squishy face cat. The vet assumed that he probably would have inhaled some of his vomit, and it could have gone into his lungs and liver. They were showing a bit of damage on the x-rays they took. And so then they ended up giving him medicine preemptively to stop that from occurring. And he was in an incubation oxygen tank for a couple of days.
0: Oh, poor Minim. How's he doing now? Is he back to his old form?
1: Yes, he hated me for the first few days after because I was following him around with eye drops and medicine and all of this stuff. And so every time he saw me, he knew that I would be trying to stick something inside of his little tiny mouth. But he's back to normal, completely himself, aloof and demanding treats and cuddles all the time. And it's nothing short of a miracle, to be honest.
0: I've just got 20 seconds to ask you this, Seema. How's the Aduna? It sounds like you might have had to wash that again.
1: I did wash the Aduna again, yes, yes. And surprisingly, yes, I looked at the Aduna to see if there was much evidence of the damage he would have sustained, and there wasn't much. So.
0: Oh, well, that's something.
1: Yes, yes. I mean, they said that the Aduna probably would have helped him with the impact of the spinning. So at least
0: it's like a big airbag, I suppose. Well, hopefully Minim has been put off the dryer for a while. Seema Parvin, owner of Nima, thank you very much for your time.
1: Oh, thank you, and have a lovely evening.
0: You too. Give us a call, 1-300-222-774. I want to know, where have your pets gotten to? Could be like that, into a dryer, into a place that they're difficult to retrieve, or maybe they just went on a long journey. Give us a call.

0: 1-300-222-774. Your calls after the 5 o'clock news, but we do have breaking news that Jack Gibson Burrell, the man who allegedly spray painted the infamous Pam the Bird on Balti Bridge, has been charged with in the last 20 minutes. Victoria Police say he's been charged with a total of 13 offences, including burglary, criminal damage, conduct endangering life and conduct endangering serious injury, along with a number of graffiti-related offences. Police will make an application to an out-of-sessions court this evening to have the man remanded in custody. More on that shortly, but first, news time, 5 o'clock.
1: Good afternoon, Nicholas Hines with ABC News. The brother of a suburban footballer who died after suffering critical head injuries during a match in Melbourne says his sibling was someone he always looked up to. 27-year-old Nathan Fitzgerald died in hospital last night after receiving successive head knocks during a suburban football match in Laylaw on Saturday. The tragic incident has prompted an outpouring of support from across the community, with a fundraiser for the Fitzgerald family raising more than $100,000. His younger brother Matthew says family was Nathan's biggest priority.
2: I'm strong because of him. He made me a stronger man, and he always has expressed to me how proud he was. He expressed to everyone how proud he was. He was loved everyone. He wanted everyone to succeed.
1: And players from all 18 AFL clubs will wear black armbands this round in tribute to Mr. Fitzgerald. Richmond and Melbourne will also hold a minute's silence before their game at the MCG out of respect for the late Tigers supporter. A 22-year-old man has been charged after allegedly scaling and vandalising a concrete tower on Melbourne's Balti Bridge. Jack Gibson Burrell is alleged to have spray-painted the infamous Pam the Bird graffiti tag on the side of the massive tower early this morning. Police say he refused to come down for several hours. This afternoon, he's been charged with 13 offences, including criminal damage, conduct endangering life and a number of graffiti-related charges. The mother of former New South Wales police officer Boilermere Condon has been granted bail after being accused of attempting to influence a key witness in his upcoming double murder trial. Jamie McKinnell reports.
3: Colleen Lamar has been in custody since April, charged with one count of doing an act intending to pervert the course of justice, and is yet to enter a plea. Police have previously said she allegedly attempted to influence a key witness to change their evidence in a high-profile double murder trial. The 63-year-old appeared on a video link from Dilwynia Correctional Centre for a bail application in the Supreme Court. Acting Justice Robert Hume granted bail with conditions. Mr. Lamar Condon is due to face trial in September, denying two counts of murder over the February 2024 deaths of Sydney couple Jesse Baird and Luke Davies.
1: More than 1 million Qantas customers have been contacted about a multi-million dollar payout. Here's Christy Sexton-McGrath.
4: Qantas customers are being urged to check their inboxes, with emails and text messages now being sent about a $105 million class action settlement over COVID-19 flight credits. Law firms Echo Law and Piper Alderman say the messages are legitimate and are warning customers not to mistake them for scams. Eligible customers could receive at least $50, with some payouts expected to be worth hundreds of dollars depending on their circumstances. The settlement relates to customers who received flight credits instead of refunds for flights cancelled during the pandemic. Qantas has not admitted wrongdoing as part of the settlement.
1: Ukrainian President Volodymyr Zelensky will have an opportunity to sit face-to-face with US President Donald Trump at a NATO summit in Turkey. William Howard Evans reports.
5: Mr. Zelensky is calling on his country's allies to deliver the air defence systems he urgently needs to protect residents from escalating Russian attacks. NATO Secretary General Mark Rutte has echoed the request, calling on member states, including the US, to pull their weight. It follows Russian missiles raining down on the Ukrainian capital Kyiv twice in less than a week, crashing into blocks of flats and killing more than 50 people. Meanwhile, Ukraine is also stepping up its own long-range drone attacks against Russia, hitting oil refineries and military targets, leading to significant fuel shortages and power cuts across the country.
1: Belgium will play Spain in the quarterfinals of the Soccer World Cup after a 4-1 defeat to the USA, as Spain beat Portugal 1-0. ABC Sports' Brett Sprigg has more.
6: We began the day in Dallas, Portugal versus Spain, a match in which Spain seemed to have the upper hand. Both sides had plenty of opportunities, but it wasn't until the 91st minute that Mikel Merino put the European champions ahead. The round of 16 USA-Belgium match was already plagued by controversy after US President Donald Trump called in a favour from FIFA boss Gianni Infantino to overturn or suspend a red card that had been previously awarded to Flo Balogun. A round of 16 exit for the USA now at their past four World Cups. And that's how it all comes together. 2010 champion Spain will take on Belgium in Los Angeles on Saturday morning Australian time.
1: Dry across Victoria this evening, apart from a few isolated light showers over Gippsland, with the same weather forecast tomorrow. In Melbourne, partly cloudy at the moment and the same tomorrow. Right now, it's 9 degrees.
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10: Hello, Dan Belling from Transport Victoria. M80 Ring Road, Altona bound, rollover at the end of the Sydney Road entry ramp. The left lane's closed on the freeway now and the speed at 40 so drivers can merge onto the freeway from Sydney Road a little earlier. Emergency services are there and the queuing is back past Edgars Road and now coming down the Hume Freeway as a result. Slow in Greensboro bound traffic as well. There's half hour delays from the Calder Freeway to Sydney Road, but Greensboro bound lanes are open. Eastern Freeway accident outbound at Blackburn Road. It's now off the road, but please pass as caution. The Western Freeway struggling west from the Ring Road out to Leakes Road. You'll need an extra 24 minutes. And major works in the Metro Tunnel over the next 5 days starting tonight. Buses replacing trains on sections of the Sunbury, Williamstown and Werribee lines. Trains on the Cranbourne and Pakenham lines. They're going to end their journey at South Yarra. You'll need to switch to a Frankston or Sandringham line train. That's the latest traffic and transport at 5:06.
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0: 5:06 on Drive. Thanks for joining us. If you're just getting in the car now, good luck with the drive home. If you've been with us for the afternoon, thanks for hanging around. We've been having a good time. Plenty to talk about. And I want your calls, 1-300-222-774. I want to know where your pet has gotten to. Got some calls in a moment. Story just before the news about a poor cat, Minim, who got stuck in a dryer for 4 hours. Had to go to the vet. It was dehydrated, apparently. So the dryer, at least, is working. But I want to know, where did your pet get to? They get to all sorts of places. Where did you have to retrieve it from? Did it make an enormous journey? Did it make it make friends somewhere and you had to go and retrieve them? 1-300-222-774. You also heard at the top of the hour on the news, the breaking news that charges have been laid against the individual that scaled Balti Bridge, allegedly. And there was an ensuing negotiation with police to get the individual down. Charges have been laid. But it got us thinking, what is it like to engage in a police negotiation? Well, we're going to speak to a police negotiator and find out what they would have gone through this morning. How do you reason with a person? How do you handle their demands if they're ludicrous things that you cannot deliver upon? Sometimes it's hard to get $1 billion in a helicopter on half an hour's notice. I know that myself. So how do they handle it? We're going to talk to a negotiator soon. But first, some of your calls. Where have your pets gotten to? Garth in Gladstone Park. Where did your pet get to?
11: Yeah, g'day. Well, I used to catch, when I was a teenager, catch two buses to school and in the southern suburbs of Sydney. And so my German Shepherd one day decided he would jump on the bus as well and go up to the exchange, but didn't know where to go and got lost. So someone found him and he ended up in Paddington.
0: So living his best life. So give us an idea how far that was. That's a long trek.
11: So maybe 28 kilometres, I reckon.
0: By bus. So when did you figure out that he wasn't at home You obviously didn't realise when you got on the bus.
11: We put a message out and someone said, oh, I think this dog was on his bus here. And we actually approached the bus company and they said, why did you let the German Shepherd on the bus, which he sat on the seat as well? And they said, you don't argue with the German Shepherd.
0: It's a very good point to make. Garth, incredible. 28 kilometres by bus. That is remarkable. 1-300-222-774. Let me know, where have your pets gotten to? Andrew in South Melbourne, where'd your pets get to?
12: I was living in Footscray and I had two parent cats and a kitten. And my house was robbed and the people stole the kitten. And the next day I saw in the newspaper there was a half-page spread of someone holding my cat saying he'd been rescued. So the people that stole it had flushed it in a toilet at the Western General Hospital.
0: What?
12: They discovered it was blocked, the toilet. Someone said it was blocked. They pulled the kitten out thinking it was dead. And they put it in the bag, and the bag started rolling around, and she was alive, and they rushed her to the Lord Smith Hospital. And I went and collected her the following day.
0: All right, so this pet survived being flushed. That is amazing.
12: Yeah, she was in the S bend for about 2 hours in that little air pocket.
0: Wow, brilliant. Well done by the cat. Obviously burning off one of the nine lives. How old did the cat get to?
12: She lived to be 25 years old.
0: What?
12: Her father lived to be 25, and her mother, who died last year, was 30 in 3 months.
0: That is incredible. Andrew, there is some magic DNA in that cat family. That's wild.
12: Yeah, it was unbelievable. So, and none of them had been to the vet in their entire lives apart from being fixed and when they passed away.
0: Incredible story. Andrew, thank you very much. 1-300-222-774. Keep the calls coming and let me know, where has your pet gotten to? Did it catch a bus? Did it maybe wander off and have a romantic date, Lady and the Tramp style? Maybe some puppies came out of it. I don't know. 1-300-222-774. I want to know your vagabond pet adventures, a bit like the Littlest Hobo. Maybe they solved crimes from town to town. Give us a call, 1-300-222-774. It's 12 past five. You're with Charlie on ABC Melbourne. And back to the big story of the day. And that's the arrest of an individual who allegedly scaled one of the pylons of the Balti Bridge and spray-painted the infamous Pam the Bird, spotted all around Melbourne. It was a standoff with police that lasted hours and involved negotiators and negotiating tactics. So it got us thinking, what is a negotiation actually like? I mean, if I think of negotiations I've seen, they've mainly been in movies. So in my mind, it sounded something like this.
13: Never say no to a hostage taker. It's in the manual. Now, are you going to tell me no again?
14: No, I'm not.
13: No, wrong answer. Eliminate no from your vocabulary, Farley. Never use no, don't, won't, or can't, all right? It eliminates options. The only option that leaves is to shoot someone. Understand?
14: Yes,
13: good. See, yes is good. If you say no again, I'll kill somebody, all right?
0: That seems pretty high stakes to me. I think negotiating with Samuel L. Jackson would be hard. So that's in my mind what a negotiation is like. Instead, this is how Victoria Police described the situation.
15: It was a particularly precarious situation, quite dangerous to the accused person as well as to police, and it was difficult for us to negotiate that safe conclusion, but we got there.
0: Good job by the police. Can't help but think Samuel L. Jackson might have spiced that up a bit if they got him to brief the media. Might have been a bit more exciting. I don't know. So, what is it actually like on the inside of a police negotiation? Let's ask Dr. Vincent Hurley, former police negotiator, now criminologist at Macquarie University. Good evening, Vincent.
16: Hi, Charlie. And I agree, Samuel L. Jackson would be difficult to negotiate with.
0: Right. So Victoria Police didn't want to give too much detail in terms of how they communicated with the accused in this case. So let's be academic. Let's speculate. How would police communicate with someone who is quite literally at the top of a bridge, 140 metres in the air?
16: Yeah, so a lot of negotiations are fairly, they're not secretive, but the police don't give away too much, because if the more you tell people, the public, when it comes to actually negotiating with people from organised crime, they will pick up the tricks. So that's why the police really discuss methodology, as they say. But what would actually happen after having been in it for 8 years is that you literally introduce yourself and you say, "Hi, my name's Vince, I'm a police negotiator." And then you would say, you know, "What are you thinking? What are you doing here?" Now, that might seem a bit obvious, but you ask what's called 5WH. You ask them who, what, when, why, and how. And all those questions elicit a response. So you want them to talk to you first, and you just sit back and listen. And what you're trying to do is listen to a thread or a pattern of words or behaviour that you can then say, okay, they've emphasised this word or they've spoken softly on this word. That means that emotionally that might be a chink in their armour. So you then follow a thread or their line of thought that you think may help you, you know, understand why they're there. And some of them could just, well, some of them do. They just straight away tell you what they're doing there. So it's listening to what they've got to say, and it's never about you as a negotiator. It's always about them. And you're trying to find their thread and common issues of their thinking, so then you can sort of piggyback on the back of that to talk or have a conversation with them about it.
0: So in movies we hear, you know, people negotiating with police and they have a list of demands. Sometimes they're, you know, they've robbed a bank and they want a helicopter and a, you know, fake passport. Do you ask for demands? Do you wait for them to tell you? And how do you handle it when they ask for something that is well beyond what you're capable of?
16: Yeah, so hypothetically, going back to Desi Freeman, so he had he hated the state, not the state government, the police, everything about the police. So if someone, say, for example, wanted lower taxes, or Desi Freeman wanted, you know, the court system changed, you can't give them that because that's not tangible. There's nothing you can do to solve that problem for them. So you would ask them, instead of that, what else are you thinking? So you're trying to give them something tangible. You don't give them false hope. You're trying to give them something tangible that they can, you know, identify and reason with. You're never in a rush to talk to them. You pause and let them talk to try and string them out and emotionally exhaust them. And this might take, you know, a day or a couple of days. So you're playing on their emotion, but you're actually trying to, you know, disarm them emotionally. So if you can't give them something, and you've got to be careful about the individual, because you don't want to say, well, if you can't give me that, then I'm going to go and, you know, for want of a better word, blow someone's brains out. You have to be careful that how you word it, and hopefully, or sometimes, you get to know a bit about them if the local police have intelligence holding about them. So you just have, it takes 3 years to become a negotiator. It's, you know, a lot of psychological testing and things like that. But you have to be, you don't lie to them, but you have to be just careful on choosing your words.
0: I used to think this job was a bit high pressure until I spoke to you, Vincent. I'm speaking with Dr. Vincent Hurley, former police negotiator, now criminologist at Macquarie University. You said there it could go days. What's the longest negotiation that you've ever had to run?
16: So in New South Wales, you're only allowed to work a 12-hour shift. So I negotiated with a young man who was about 14 or 15, holding a shotgun to his father's head in rural New South Wales, and he was in a psychotic episode, believing his dad was literally the devil. Wow. And I was the only negotiator available. So I negotiated with him for 12 hours, and it was time from, I started at 6 p.m., went through to 6 a.m. I felt really sorry for the neighbours having to listen to me talk all night on a loudspeaker, literally. Then I went home to bed, and then a woman who's actually still in the New South Wales Police, I won't mention her name, came in and relieved me, and she negotiated him out about 6 hours later. But some of them go for days, and you don't often hear about them because the negotiators, you don't like letting other people know as I said, what the methodology is. They're sort of, you know, the negotiators go behind the scenes. It's not something that's really commonly known or reported upon, unless it's something like what's happened in Melbourne today.
0: What's the most common scenario that you get called out to negotiate? Are there like more kidnappings than we know about, or are they more like that mental health episodes that threaten public safety and the safety of the individual?
16: Yeah, there's generally four. So you've got escapees from lawful custody, from jail, or who are wanted for really violent crimes and have gone to a, what they call a stronghold or a house. So you've got wanted offenders. You've got a lot of suicide intervention, tragically, people wanting to jump off the cliffs in front of trains, you know, with shotguns and things like that, and situations exactly like you had down in Melbourne, but also family law court rulings that go wrong, and then the man, generally speaking, takes a member of the family hostage because, you know, they think they've been hard done by the court. But with the court, for example, in a family law court ruling, you can always say to them, and it's quite true, you never lie, literally, you know, that court matter can be revisited in 6 months later. So, you know, you give them hope. It's not, you're not lying to them. You never lie, but you're giving them a genuine a reason to come out of this the situation, you know, for their own benefit and for the benefit of the others around them, their family members and things like that.
0: One quick question before I let you go. This is a fascinating chat and I could spend the whole night asking you questions. I would turn it into a hostage negotiation myself. I've got to know, you say that like other negotiators will come in. Do different negotiators have different styles? Like, have you listened in on a negotiator and go, oh, that's pretty cool, I've never thought of doing that? Or are people known that there's some that are tougher, some that are warmer, they lean on different things? Or is there more of a set plan for doing it?
16: Now, look, it's a bit on an individual. You have to have the right disposition to be able to accept it as a negotiator. Alpha males and alpha females aren't successful in becoming a negotiator because it's all about them. So you've got to have the right disposition in the first place to become a negotiator. But what is really interesting as a negotiator, and I've done this, and I know lots of negotiators in New South Wales have done this, if I'm talking to you and, you know, you've got a hostage or, you know, you want to commit suicide, and I don't think I'm getting through to you, I will literally say to you, Charlie, I'm not getting through to you. This is not really getting us anywhere. I'm going to hand you on to John or Mary or Muhammad to talk to you to try and get this through. And you're up front with them because the whole thing is about building credibility and genuine credibility with the hostage taker or the person, you know, who wants to commit suicide. So it's not unusual. I've done it numerous times over those 8 years where I've handed it over to someone else because, as I said, it's not about me as a negotiator. You're dealing with the life of an individual and you've got to have that compassion and understanding and no ego to be able to say, look, I can't help you anymore.
0: It is fascinating. And as I said, I could talk for hours. Dr. Vincent Hurley, former police negotiator, now criminologist at Macquarie University. Thank you so much for your time tonight.
16: Pleasure, Charlie. Have a great evening. Thanks.
0: If anything in that conversation, as fascinating it was, it may have raised concerns for you. Lifeline is always there, 13 11 14. If any of the subject matter of that caused you any difficulty, give them a call. The 13 11 14. More of your calls in a moment, but first it's time for traffic. It's 23 past five.
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10: Hello, Dan Belling from Transport Victoria. Dandenong South, the Prince's Highway is closed in both directions of the South Gippsland Freeway due to a nasty collision. The air ambulance has landed on the road. Take the South Gippsland Highway or the freeway south and then use Pound Road instead. The wider detour is the Monash Freeway. M80 Ring Road, Altona Bound, a rollover into the Sydney Road entry ramp. Left lane closed, queuing back to Edgars Road and down the Hume Freeway. It's also slowing Greensboro Bound traffic from the Calder. Tullamarine Freeway collision airport bound after Pasco Bar Road. Two lanes are closed near the DFO, 25-minute delays from Brunswick Road. That's the latest traffic and transport at 23 past five.
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0: It's 24 past 5, Charlie with you on ABC Melbourne. Coming up after 5.30, we're going to take a look at the day in federal politics and a lot of international news. We've got a bit of a Pacific situation, China firing off missiles, Australia doing deals with various Pacific nations. Things are tense. So how does the government navigate that? And also, we've talked a lot about the rise of One Nation in the polls. We should also probably have a chat about the fact that there's a couple of polls showing that maybe the honeymoon might be over and that things are levelling out a bit. We're going to be chatting about that in federal politics shortly. But first, we've been talking about your pets and where they get to. Jenny in Mansfield

0: Mansfield. Where did your pet get to?
1: Hi, Charlie. Well, I've got two stories. One is I had a cat that got all the way from Blackburn to Druin in the back of a friend's car before they realised the cat was there and they had to drive her all the way back.
0: So they got
1: gone to sleep.
0: They got them to do the driving.
1: Popped a head up. Yeah, yep. And the other one is more recent. I've got a cat at the moment who's 16, and I popped something in the linen closet last Sunday and didn't find the cat again until Tuesday night.
0: So what's that? That's...
1: She popped into the linen cupboard and curled up and had a nice long sleep, and she was absolutely fine. She just sort of strode out as if it was just, you know, seconds later.
0: What's that, 3 days? I tell you what, I wouldn't mind curling up for a sleep in a linen cupboard for 3 days.
1: I agree with you. She hadn't made a mess, nothing. I hadn't heard a sound, nothing. She just obviously got in there and thought, yeah, this is okay. I'm happy.
0: Yeah, you can't fault it. Good on you, Jenny. Thanks for the call. 1-300-222-774. I want to know how far your pets have got. Where have they gotten to? Have any made a journey? We had a dog catch a bus. Did any pets catch anything else and go far afield? Give us a call, 1-300-222-774. Just a reminder that every Friday I recap the news of the week in a slightly different way on TGIF with some of the best comedians in the country. And if you'd like to be in the audience for one of our TGIF live sessions at the South Bank building, just text the word TGIF to 0437 774 774 to receive the booking link and secure your free tickets. It is always better the bigger the crowd we have. The crowds have been amazing, but we can always put a few more seats in. I don't mind being a fire hazard if it makes a better show. So just text TGIF to 0437 774 774 to come along to TGIF. Federal politics coming up after we talk tonight's news with Ben Knight. That's in a moment. But first, earlier in the show, we talked about a couple of drugs for MS that are on the slate to possibly be taken off the PBS. The drugs in question were Ocrevus and Kesimpta. Now, those drugs on the PBS go for about $25 a month, but if they go off the PBS, they will be up to $2,000 a month. That could be a $2,500 hit every year for people on MS. The decision is going to be made, we are told, in the next day or so. We'll find out shortly whether or not these drugs will stay on the PBS or be taken off. These are drugs that, from people we've spoken to, have halted the progress of MS and have changed the prognosis so much. Rebecca in Mansfield, are you on one of these drugs?
2: Yeah, I'm on Kesimpta, which I've been on for 5 years out of my six-year diagnosis, and I've remained stable.
0: What was it like when you got diagnosed? The first time you got diagnosed, what was the outlook feeling like to you? What did you think?
2: Look, it was pretty horrifying. It was, I'd never been sick a day in my life, never had a broken bone, and all of a sudden to get this diagnosis, it was very scary. So to know that there were some treatments out there that could kind of halt it or definitely slow it down was a huge relief, because this is there's no cure and there's no known cause at this stage.
0: So the news that Kesimpta is one of the drugs that could be kicked off the PBS, how does that make you feel?
2: Oh, look, I'm devastated. It's my last line of defence, really. I have tried other treatments unsuccessfully. A lot of them are infusion style, and it's not a great experience for me. So to know that there was something there that I could self-administer every 28 days was fantastic. And I'm also a local marriage celebrant, and this just helps me keep everything calm and stable under really stressful situations sometimes. Mm.
0: And I imagine if you change to another medication, you don't know exactly how it's going to go. And things like being a marriage celebrant, those situations, you're not sure if you're still going to be able to do that.
2: Yeah, that's right. It will definitely hasten my disability. I struggle in the heat, and that's one of the things that Kesimpta can help just calm down. So, yeah, it would look like a much shorter career length for me. And that's the thing that I think the government need to consider, is that it's going to be more costly in the long run. People will go on to things like welfare and disability support.
0: Thank you, Rebecca in Mansfield. Ron in Mount Martha, what do you make of the news that some of these drugs might be kicked off the PBS?

0: Hi, Charlie. Thanks very much for taking my call. I'm calling in on behalf of my wife. She won't she won't talk on the phone. She was diagnosed with MS many years ago, about 10 years ago, which was a bit of a shock for all of us. She tried several medications, but nothing seemed to really help. Nothing halted the disease, and then she was put on Ocrevus by her neurologist, which is sit in the chair for 4 hours and get an infusion every 6 months. And that's just done wonders, absolute wonders, halted it in its tracks. No more progression. She was staring down the barrel of potential mobility aids and so forth, but it's just been a different world. If that was taken away, we just it would be a no-go situation.
1: That's so, right. The cost could be as high as $25,000 a year. There are a few people that could take that in their budget.
0: It would be pretty tough, and it's just false economy, really, to consider otherwise, removing it at least anyway, because you've got loss of taxpayer, productive people from the workforce, who then go on to health support services, which costs the government more, NDIS, et cetera, et cetera. So,
1: that's right. And, obviously we can't pay for every single drug on the PBS, but everything we've heard says that these drugs have been changing people's lives and preventing such degradation and such long-term issues in health. We have reached out to the Health Minister, Mark Butler, for information. We'll try to speak to him about it in the coming days, and hopefully we have a decision soon about what's going to happen about Ocrevus and Kesimpta, whether they stay on the PBS or whether they come off. And Ron, thank you very much for sharing your story, or your wife's story, and hopefully this does work out. Keep the calls coming, 1-300-222-774. We will continue to follow that story. But first, let's find out what's making news on the telly tonight with Ben Knight.
2: Hello, Charlie.
1: Hey, how are you?
2: Not bad. Yeah. So, that missile yesterday turned out to be a thing.
1: Turned out to be quite a thing, quite a bit of a thing.
2: Provocative and destabilising. But it's not just Australia that said that. Taiwan's chimed in, and Solomon Islands, as you'd expect. So we're going to follow up on that tonight, clearly. But I thought this is a really cool little piece we're going to run on the news tonight. Random breath testing in Australia, in Victoria. How old do you reckon that is?
1: I don't know. It's funny. I feel like I remember ads on... I remember they played the sound of one of the ads on Hey Hey It's Saturday repeatedly. This is Lucky Phil.
2: Lucky Phil.
1: So I'm going to guess it was 80s. Maybe it's 40 years would be my guess. It's purely Hey Hey It's Saturday related.
2: Yeah, I get that. Absolutely. Not bad. It's 50.
1: Wow.
2: It's the 05 turns the big 50. And so Ethan, one of our reporters, has been taking a look at it, and geez, he's had fun going through the archives as well. I mean, if you look at when it first came in, the outrage, the police state, and the resistance to it was controversial. I'd argue it's probably not controversial now, it's just not. But I pulled out some figures. So 1976, when it came in, the road toll in Victoria was 930. Now, we know cars were very, very different back then, and roads were not as safe, et cetera, et cetera. But half of those deaths were alcohol-related. Half. And that's in a population of 2.7 million. So 930 deaths in a population of 2.7 million. 2025, it was a population of 7.2 million, a road toll of 288. And 12% were alcohol related.
1: Incredible change.
2: So if that does, and the other thing about it is, it's an incredible change. But it's another thing. Victoria was world leading, and just I think just as there are some things that Australia is probably taking the lead on at the moment, particularly with social media. This one absolutely was, and it's turning 50 years old. It's just remarkable, and it clearly has had an influence around the world. except in some, like, there's still no random breath testing in a lot of American states.
1: That's right. You know, I think you see on TV and social media, police still getting people out of a car and getting them to walk the white line in the middle of the road as though it's a scientific exercise.
2: And you can't just pull someone over or stop them on the road. You've got to have cause. It's like, are you weaving, or you just look like you might be affected. So anyway, look, the roads are safer here. Let's just leave it at that.
1: It's definitely true. We'll be tuning in for more of that tonight. Dan Velling on ABC News from 7 o'clock. It's 25 to, did I say Dan Velling? I did it again. Ben Knight. I'm sorry, Ben. Apologies. I'm reading too many screens at one time. Ben Knight on ABC News from 7 o'clock. Tell you what it is time for. It's time for traffic with Dan Velling. It's 24 to 6.
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5: Thanks, Charlie and Hallam. The Prince's Highway closed both directions at the South Gippsland Freeway. There's been a nasty collision there. The air ambulance has had to land on the road. Take the South Gippsland Highway, then Pound Road to the south. The wider detour is the Monash Freeway. Altonabound M80 Ring Road rollover at the end of the Sydney Road entry ramp. Left lane's closed. Queuing coming down the Hume Freeway and pushing it back as far as Edgars Road on the Ring Road. Tullamarine Freeway delays towards the airport. A collision after Pasco Vale Road near the DFO. Two lanes are closed. 25-minute delays from Brunswick Road and outbound on the Monash Freeway. Multi-car collision in the right-hand lane between East Link and Stud Road. That's the latest traffic and transport. It's 24 minutes to 6.
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1: 23 to 6, Charlie with you on ABC Melbourne. We're going to talk federal politics in a minute, including the ballyhoo that's going on across the Pacific, thanks to China firing off a missile. Provocative and destabilising, the words of Ben Knight just before. I'm not sure if I've been described as provocative or destabilising around here, but I think what China's doing has probably caused a lot more trouble than I have. We can talk about that in a moment, but we're also talking about, where has your pet got to? 1-300-222-774. Phil in Keysborough, where did your pet get to?
7: Yeah, are you there? How
1: yes.
7: Are
1: you? G'day, how are you?
7: Yeah. Late 80s when the America's Cup was on in Perth, I think it might have been 87, I was moving to Perth from Melbourne. So I called a car carrying company. They pick your car up and deliver it on the back of a truck over to Perth. So, are you there?
1: Yeah, I'm here. So,
7: yeah.
1: Yep.
7: I came home from work and the driver was supposed to pick my car up and my car was gone. I left the key on top of one of the tyres. That's why we did it back then. But when I got home, my dog wasn't around. My dog had got the most beautiful looking blue heeler. If you think of a classic looking blue heeler that you see on a biscuit tin or whatever,
1: yeah,
7: that's how beautiful this blue heeler looked. And I come home, the dog was gone. What the dog was in the backyard, you know. So, you know, I called the Pound and gave them the description and they said, oh, look, if it turns up, we'll call this. So anyway, I had to move to Perth. So I went over to Perth. I was still calling Victoria, trying to look for my dog. And a few weeks later, I had to come back to Melbourne and I was driving back with my car. I decided to drive and stop in Adelaide. And I called the transport company. I said, listen, can you talk to that driver that picked my car up? Did he see my dog in the yard? And they said, well, look, we haven't got his number, but we'll give you his address. He's in Adelaide. And I said, well, look, I'm coming back through there. And they said, well, maybe you can drop in there and try to talk to the driver, you know. Things were different back 40 years ago.
1: Yeah.
7: So I went to the driver's house and I'm looking around. There was no one home. And he had a gate in his backyard. Guess who came to the gate? my beautiful blue heeler. She'd come to the back gate. The driver must have seen her when he picked the car up and he thought, oh, I like this dog, and he's chucked it in the truck and stolen my dog.
1: Amazing. What a story, Phil from Keysborough. I thought it was going to be a shaggy dog story, and it kind of was. But that is amazing. 1-300-222-774. Let me know where your pets have gotten to. Maybe we'll try and squeeze a few more in before we finish the show. But first, it's time to take a look at the week in federal politics, and I'm joined by Tom McElroy, the political editor for Guardian Australia. Good evening, Tom.
8: Hard to follow Phil from Keysborough. Charlie, that was an amazing story.
1: Absolutely.

0: That is a wild one. Incredible. I mean, I'm so glad it worked out. That could have gone wrong in so many different ways. Look, we should stay on the job, though, here. Australia and Fiji have signed a major new defence alliance. Talk us through that.
1: Yeah, the defence alliance announcement seems to be one of the contributing factors to this unusual situation with China testing an intercontinental ballistic missile in the Pacific. It's incredible even to say it out loud 24 hours later. The government is engaged in a huge Pacific strategy. They're a few years into this, high engagement, frequent visits, treaty making with Pacific partners. This is all about making sure that China can't get a foothold in the region and that Australia remains the security partner of choice for countries in the Pacific. But China is working its own strategy, and it seems like this week that missile test is part of it. Anthony Albanese had travelled from Suva in Fiji to Honiara in the Solomon Islands today. He made his first comments about the missile test yesterday and pointed out that although there was no weapon on the ICBM missile, the PM was of the view that it posed a nuclear risk if ever a weapon was added. And he made the case that Australia is concerned about nuclear proliferation, in the Pacific, and that such a weapon could have huge potential if it was ever let off.
0: I think we've got the Prime Minister here making some comments in the Solomon Islands.
2: We have made clear our concerns to China in both Beijing and in Canberra, and I'm making our concerns clear here as well in Honiara. We don't want to see any action that is destabilising or which undermines the peace, security and stability of the Pacific and the region. And there is no doubt that this is a provocative act by China which does destabilise the region.
3: China's a good friend of Solomon Islands, but this is not something a friend does.
0: That's PM Matthew Wale there. Obviously, the Solomon Islands have to walk a pretty narrow path. But does China care what Australia, if Australia has some harsh words? But they obviously care that we're, strengthening our alliances in the Pacific.
1: Yeah, the federal government's a little bit mixed on whether this is a direct connection, but I think the timing would suggest that it is certainly about the diplomatic push that the Albanese government's making across the region. They're really focused on the countries in the Pacific Island Forum. So I think China does care what Australia is doing. Certainly the small Pacific countries have close ties with Beijing, some closer than others. But they increasingly seem to be looking back to Australia, some of the countries where deals have been made between local governments and Beijing have reverted now to Australia. I think our Prime Minister's really pleased with Matthew Wale, the new Solomon Islands leader, that he's reviewing a deal that had been signed with Beijing and that he's signalled strong appetite in making a treaty with Australia. I think that's a positive step for this diplomatic project. But China's not going to sit back and kind of ignore this. Clearly, they're flexing their muscles, and the PM is criticising it as a provocative move that they would let off this missile test.
0: We know that when Anthony Albanese came to power as Prime Minister, he rebuilt that relationship with China. But this effort to rebuild the Pacific, it's interesting. You had the rise of China in the Pacific with the Belt and Road strategy of, building ports and infrastructure in various countries, classic soft diplomacy. And that happens at the same time that the previous government reduced their spend in the Pacific. They really dropped their budget for foreign spending and foreign aid and things that were valued by those countries. Is this sort of returning back to that equilibrium that China sort of stepped in and filled that gap, but Australia has now changed its policy and playing a role again in the region?
1: I think that's a good summation. I mean, I think the former Morrison government would suggest that it's incorrect to say that they weren't engaged with the Pacific. But certainly Labor is taking a more forward-leaning approach. Penny Wong, the foreign minister, Pat Conroy, the Pacific Affairs minister, and the PM himself have all been, and Richard Miles, it should be said, the defence minister, have all been regular visitors. And there are other soft diplomacy things going on. I mean, treaty deals are a big thing. Australia's added two new formal alliances, which is a big deal. We only had three formal allies for 75 years, and in the past 12 months, we've added two new ones in PNG and Fiji. And the government is spending hundreds of millions of dollars in setting up an NRL team in Papua New Guinea as well. So there's a lot of these projects going on, trying to build people-to-people ties, economic development, helping with infrastructure, and helping with security. It's, I think, going to be looked back on as one of the major foreign policy projects of this government.
0: Speaking with Tom McElroy, political editor for Guardian Australia, staying on foreign relations, though, and, well, I mean, one of China's real allies has been India in recent years. They've both sort of worked together in a number of ways. But the Indian PM Narendra Modi will be in Melbourne this Thursday as part of the Australia-India Annual Leaders Summit. What's the goal of this summit? And will China fire off a few more rockets if they're upset?
1: I hope there's no more rockets coming. I don't think the federal government will be expecting that. India and Australia have close relationships. There's a huge Indian diaspora in Australia and in Melbourne, it must be said. And I think Anthony Albanese likes working with Narendra Modi. The two have had very warm relations in the past, and Modi's visits to Australia have been real diplomatic victories, I think, for the government. You know, the last time Modi was here, Anthony Albanese drove around in a chariot with him, and they embraced on stage at an event. So it's going to be a return to that kind of optics, and the two leaders will have talks. He's going to meet with various business leaders, with the governor of Victoria. I think there's a big Indian community event happening at Marvel Stadium as well. It's an investment destination for Australia, a growing one, a trade destination, and as I say, big people-to-people links with India. I think it's going to be an important one for Anthony Albanese coming off this Pacific push. And the other thing that's going on in the background is that the Quad, the group of countries with the United States and Japan that Australia and India are really closely invested in, is a bit on the back burner at the moment. Narendra Modi and Donald Trump have been on different wavelengths on a number of issues in recent years. It doesn't seem like the Quad is a particular priority for the US president. So Australia seems to be working with the individual countries under that deal one-on-one. We saw the Japanese Prime Minister here in Canberra not very long ago, and now Narendra Modi back in Melbourne. So I think that's about keeping the Quad ties strong while the US has other priorities. And we'll probably hear a bit more of that from the two leaders when they're in Melbourne on Thursday.
0: One other question before I let you go. We spent plenty of airtime week after week talking about One Nation rising in the polls. It would be remiss not to mention a number of polls this week that showed One Nation, if not dropping, at least plateauing, and Labor inching ahead of them federally. Is everyone breathing a sigh of relief? Is Angus Taylor safe? Is Albo cruising to re-election? Or are we speaking too soon?
1: I think we'd be speaking much too soon to make those assumptions. We're probably at least 18 months from the next election. The Roy Morgan poll had One Nation falling back by about 9 points over 2 weeks. That puts them roughly neck and neck on the primary vote with the coalition, but they're still in second place. It must be said, they've gone from single digits to second place in the polls on the primary vote. The other polls, like the News poll, the Resolve poll, Essential in Guardian Australia, all have One Nation going very strong. But it is interesting in this poll, I note that Roy Morgan say that over the past 2 weeks, support from One Nation has dropped by at least 10% in the capital cities. And the larger states, New South Wales, Queensland and Victoria, they've all recorded big declines. Those are the states they want to win in at the state elections, including in November in Victoria, but also at the next federal election. If this is them coming off the boil, it could be the start of a new trend, but probably too early to declare problem solved if we're Angus Taylor or Anthony Albanese at this point.
0: If that trend holds and the cities look problematic for One Nation, could they not focus on a regional strategy where they are just a nightmare that wipes out the Nationals and starts building that base and working in from there?
1: I think they're already doing that. Yeah, I think that's a really good point. I think they will take a large chunk out of the Nationals' vote. They'll probably win the most seats from the Nationals. That party's going to be in real trouble. And I think if you look at Matt Canavan's rhetoric against Pauline Hanson and One Nation, you can see that he's conscious of the threat they're posing. One Nation's challenge sometimes is scaling up from low numbers. I think if they were going to win any seats, they're probably more likely in outer suburban and rural and regional areas. If they're really on the march, if they're going to be the main opposition party or do even better, that's when they need to start winning a lot of seats in the cities.
0: And

0: Let's not forget that the Coalition's best retail politician in the country, Barnaby Joyce, is now going to be campaigning for Pauline Hanson and One Nation. That is a very interesting picture ahead. But for now, we'll say goodbye. Tom McElroy, political editor for Guardian Australia. Thanks for your time.
1: Great to be with you, Charlie. Thanks.
0: It's 10 to 6 on 774 ABC Melbourne. Coming up in a moment, we're celebrating NAIDOC Week this week, and we're going to find out about what we can do in workplaces to be a more inclusive culture, a more inclusive society, more inclusive Australia. It's a fascinating thing that, you know, a lot of us don't think about most of the time. I've worked in some toxic cultures. It's nice to hear that there are ways of building positive cultures. We're going to talk about that in a moment. But first, let's check the traffic with Dan Velling. It's 10 to 6.
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4: At Charlie and Hallam, the Princes Highway closed in both directions of the South Gippsland Freeway following a nasty collision. Avoid the area heading south using the South Gippsland Highway, Pound Road and Hallam Road. Outbound Monash Freeway, there's a collision in the right-hand lane between Eastlink and Stud Road. Altona bound, M80 Ring Road clear to roll over at Sydney Road. Lanes are open, so delays from Edgars Road and coming down the Hume Freeway are easing. Greensboro bound remains stop-start from the Calder Freeway. And Tullamarine Freeway, it's a slow run airport bound from Flemington Road, but crews have now cleared an accident just after Pascoe Vale Road. That's the latest traffic and transport at 9 minutes to six.
5: Hello, Samantha Donovan here. On PM at 6:05, the Prime Minister condemns China's Pacific missile test as a provocative act. Also, the National Rugby League signs a new $5 billion broadcast rights deal. And Belgium's revenge. America is knocked out of the World Cup despite the intervention of Donald Trump.
6: Usually when political pressure is applied, it's a try and get things done before the game occurs, you know, who is the referee, where is it going to be played, etc., etc. But this is extraordinary that it was done afterwards in this fashion.
5: That's PM just after the 6 o'clock news.
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8: G'day, my name's Casey Donovan. I'm a proud Gumbangkiya Dungari woman. 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
0: The familiar voice there of Casey Donovan, I believe, unless I'm mistaken. It is NAIDOC Week, celebrating the milestone 50 years of deadly. And it's all about honouring and celebrating the world's oldest continuous living culture, especially those who have fought for it and nurtured it over the years. And I've seen wonderful programming across the ABC celebrating NAIDOC Week. And education, it has to be said, is a huge part of this. My kids and I have been watching and learning some history that I didn't know, that they know more about Indigenous history than I do, and I think that is wonderful. And education isn't just for schools, it's for everyone. And in particular, we all need more education in our workplaces. And Carla Rogers and Auntie Munya Andrews run Evolve Communities, who advise companies how to make workplaces culturally safe. And they join me now. Good evening.
10: Good evening, Charlie.
0: Wonderful to have you with me. So why is it so important to have this sort of education in the workplace? The idea of a culturally safe workplace isn't something that I will say for myself. I've worked in some rotten workplaces, but I've never considered what makes a culturally safe workplace.
10: Yeah, well, cultural safety is all. It applies to all of us. It's essentially where you can go to a workplace and feel safe. And at Evolve, we look at it through the lens of, you know, for First Nations peoples, but the principles apply to everyone. And that's about, you know, a sense of belonging and inclusion, Charlie, in the workplace. And the bottom line is that workplaces that are more culturally safe are actually more productive.
0: I imagine if everyone feels comfortable and safe, they are going to be better at their work. It absolutely makes sense. Now, you've advised thousands of organisations, including huge ones like Woolies and Atlassian. These are giant companies. What are people taught in your workshops?
11: They're taught ways of how to become stronger and better allies to First Nations peoples. And within that, we look at a number of different issues as part of that history that you were talking about, looking at particularly the Stolen Generations and the trauma that comes from that and how that impacts Indigenous peoples in the workplace. So it's about understanding First Nations peoples better. It's understanding different methods of communication, and that includes the use of Aboriginal English and how that differs from standard Australian English.
12: And we also teach an approach, and we've been talking with people a lot and organisations a lot around the topic of how to have difficult conversations, for example, or how to be an ally. And we have a simple approach. It's, you know, to reflect, to stop and listen, and then to relate, to connect to the other person and reconcile, put yourself in their shoes. And we teach this throughout organisations. But what we're celebrating particularly this week, NAIDOC Week, is the Indigenous wisdom that underpins each of those steps and how much we can learn from First Nations wisdom to make our workplaces more culturally safe. And 'cause Auntie's got a great quote or thing she says about belonging and inclusion. Hey, Auntie.
11: Oh, just that my mob have been...
12: Each of those steps and how much we can learn from First Nations wisdom to make our workplaces more culturally safe. And 'cause Auntie's got a great quote or thing she says about belonging and inclusion. Hey, Auntie.
11: Oh, just that my mob have been doing belonging and inclusion. They're buzzwords, but we've been doing that for thousands of years and living in a multicultural society here in Australia. The fact that there are over 250 different language groups of cultures with their own cultural protocols and so forth.
0: And belonging, it's interesting. So often I've been through various trials and tribulations in my life, and belonging is at the core of so many things. We need to have a sense of belonging to be safe and to feel comfortable being ourselves. Your education, though, isn't just about what employers can do and what workplaces can do. There's often difficult conversations that you have to achieve this. You also educate people to speak to their employers about what's important to them.
12: That's right. And we're running a series of live yarning circles this week. And today, for example, we had about 500 people on live and tomorrow we've got over 120 organisations represented on this one conversation. Mm-hmm. And we do really practical activities, Charlie, that people could do at home. We sat for 60 seconds, in silence. Mm-hmm. And we asked people how they felt about that. We asked people what happens if you're having a conflict with someone. What happens if you ask yourself that, you know, we both belong here equally in the circle? What changes about that conflict or conversation then? And then also just looking at, an animal, for example, that you really relate to, and what are the strengths of that and how you can share that with others. So really grounded things. And then we look at, well, what does that mean for the way you lead in your workplace or you work with others? But the main principle that is that everyone belongs, everyone has a role, everyone is a leader in their own way.
0: It's wonderful work. It's so important. And we can all learn not just for our workplaces, but for our families and for our lives as well. Carla Rogers and Auntie Munya Andrews, who run Evolve Communities, thank you for your time tonight and have a deadly NAIDOC week.
12: Yeah, thank you, Charlie.
11: That's great.
12: In your good corner.
0: Go well. We're heading up towards the 6 o'clock news, but Paul Verhoeven, what's on the radio this evening?
13: Well, we've got Dave McCormack, a frontman of Custard and the voice of Bandit from Bluey.
0: Frontman of the Healer family.
13: He is. Such a big deal. So many people that I've bumped into today that I told about this find Healer, the character, very attractive. Find Bandit very attractive.
0: Yeah, there's definitely, he's got a bit of Silver Fox.
13: A little aspirational, too. And Anthony Koutafidis is going to pop by.
0: Right.

0: Wow.
1: And we're going to try and figure out whether you should take your shoes off before you go indoors.
0: Yeah, I think that's a yes.
1: That's a yes from you?
0: Yeah.
1: Great.
0: Yeah, I'm pro shoe off.
1: Excellent.
0: I had to be trained. I wasn't, and it's, now I am.
1: It's hard, isn't it?
0: It is hard. Yeah. But people around here look at me weird.
1: You have fantastic feet. I don't know what the problem is.
0: I make a fortune off my feet. Nice. Paul Verhoeven will be tuning into Evenings Tonight. It's news time, 6 o'clock.
2: Good evening, Nicholas Hines with ABC News. The Victorian Supreme Court has released documents detailing Liberal MP Moira Deeming's case against the party executive as she fights to stop them disendorsing her as a candidate. The executive planned to meet last Friday to vote on Mrs. Deeming's future with the party after she refused to apologise for an assault allegation dismissed by police. The meeting has been delayed until after the legal challenge is resolved. In the documents, Mrs. Deeming alleges she's being denied natural justice and claims some of the members of the executive are biased and shouldn't be allowed to participate in the vote. The matter is due to be heard next week. The graffiti vandal allegedly behind a notorious bird tag spotted around Melbourne has been charged with more than a dozen offences following an hours-long standoff on the Balti Bridge today. Meg Whitfield reports.
3: 22-year-old Jack Gibson Burrell was arrested late this morning after abseiling down from a 140-metre tall tower on Melbourne's Balti Bridge, where he'd spray-painted the infamous Pam the Bird tag. The incident caused significant traffic disruption, including the closure of one lane on the bridge during the peak morning commute. Melbourne Lord Mayor Nick Rees has denounced the incident as cringeworthy and a dangerous stunt. He says this kind of graffiti has no artistic merit. The exact cost of removing the graffiti from the bridge is not yet known.
2: The South Australian government says another suspected case of H5 bird flu has been detected in a giant petrel on York Peninsula. Samples from the migratory seabird have been sent for further testing at the CSIRO. There's been one confirmed case of the highly contagious bird flu in South Australia, along with one in New South Wales and five cases in Western Australia. The former president of Kiribati in the Pacific says China has sent a stern warning to the region. Beijing launched a nuclear-capable missile yesterday, equipped with a dummy warhead. The missile appears to have landed near the exclusive economic zone of Kiribati. Its former president, Anote Tong, says China may have been responding to Australia's deepening ties with Pacific nations.
4: It's clearly a message. The question for Pacific countries is how do we interpret that message? And definitely, it is not a friendly gesture. What's been happening in the region in terms of the security treaties being concluded may have been raising some concerns in China.
2: Beijing says the launch was safe and part of routine military training. NATO leaders are expected to unveil arms deals worth tens of billions of dollars in the Turkish capital this week. William Howard Evans reports.
5: The announcements will happen before European leaders join US President Donald Trump to demonstrate they are heeding his calls to spend more on defence. Mr. Trump has long accused NATO countries of over-relying on the US to protect them in the event of an attack and has threatened to leave the alliance entirely if nothing changes. NATO Secretary General Mark Rutte insists Europeans have made staggering increases in defence spending, in part due to fears of Russia amid the ongoing invasion of Ukraine, but also because Mr. Trump has been extremely forceful in encouraging them to do so.
2: The president of the Epping Football Netball Club has praised medics at Saturday's football match for their quick actions trying to save a local player. Suburban footballer and teacher Nathan Fitzgerald is being remembered as a humble soul and much loved player following his death in hospital last night. The 27-year-old suffered multiple head knocks during a reserves match in Laylaw on Saturday. Club president Luke De Vincentis says it's likely the quick work of first responders that gave the Fitzgerald family a chance to say goodbye.
6: These medical staff and trainers that volunteer and work for their local sporting clubs don't ever think they're going to have to be doing what they were doing on Saturday. And the fact that they just did it without batting an eyelid was a testament to every single one of them.
2: Melbourne vice-captain Jake Viney says there's still no time frame on his AFL return as he attempts to work his way back from injury. The 32-year-old is yet to play a game this year as he's been struggling with back and Achilles issues. The midfielder isn't giving up on returning this season, saying he's inspired by the Demons' charge into sixth on the ladder. Viney admits there's still a fair bit of rehab work to get through.
7: It hasn't been a straightforward injury that, like I would have liked. It's probably been a more complex one we're trying to find solutions to, you know, throughout the whole season, but you know, I feel like we'll get there eventually. It's just hard to put a kind of ETA on.
2: Weather-wise in Victoria, partly cloudy in the south this evening with isolated light showers over Gippsland, dry in across the north. Similar weather tomorrow, a few isolated light showers over Gippsland, most likely near the coast, dry and mostly sunny across the north of the state. In Melbourne, partly cloudy this evening and the same tomorrow with a top of 13 and the same on Thursday. Right now it's 8 degrees.
8: Good evening and welcome to PM. I'm Samantha Donovan, coming to you from the lands of the Wurundjeri people of the Kulin Nation in Melbourne. Tonight, the Prime Minister condemns China's Pacific missile test as a provocative act. Also, the National Rugby League signs a new $5 billion broadcast rights deal, and Belgium's revenge, the US knocked out of the World Cup despite Donald Trump's intervention.
9: Usually when political pressure is applied, it's to try and get things done before the game occurs. You know, who is the referee? Where is it going to be played? But this is extraordinary that it was done afterwards and in this fashion.
8: First this evening, the Prime Minister has described China's missile test in the South Pacific as a provocative act, and he's confirmed he's raised his concerns directly with the Chinese government. The nuclear-capable missile was launched yesterday from a submarine in the South China Sea and flew over several Pacific nations. It reportedly landed near the tiny island nation of Tuvalu. The Chinese government said the missile was part of an annual training drill, but Mr. Albanese says China didn't follow standard warning procedures. Rachel Mealy has more.
10: Anthony Albanese was today in the Solomon Islands, about 1,000 kilometres from where the Chinese missile splashed down.
11: We've made clear our concerns to China in both Beijing and in Canberra, and I'm making our concerns clear here as well in Honiara.
10: 24 hours after a nuclear-capable intercontinental ballistic missile flew over the region, he delivered a lashing to China.
11: We don't want to see any action that is destabilising or which undermines the peace, security and stability of the Pacific and the region. And there is no doubt that this is a provocative act by China which does destabilise the region.
10: A spokeswoman for China's foreign ministry described the launch as a routine military training exercise and says the missile wasn't targeted at a specific country. She says relevant countries were notified in advance, which is in line with international law and international practice. But Prime Minister Anthony Albanese took issue with that claim.
11: We have said consistently that we want to cooperate with China where we can, we'll disagree where we must, and we'll engage in our national interests. This is one of those occasions where we must disagree with this action. And in particular, we point out that it is standard procedure for tests such as this for there to be given 48 hours notice. This was not done on this occasion.
10: Anthony Albanese was in the Solomon Islands to meet Prime Minister Matthew Wale, who joined Australia in condemning the missile launch.
12: China's a good friend of Solomon Islands, but this is not something a friend does. This is not good in our region.
10: Other Pacific leaders joined the chorus. Papua New Guinea's Prime Minister James Marape says all global military powers should respect the wishes of those who live in the Pacific. Solomon Islands Prime Minister Wale says he's registered his country's protest with the Chinese ambassador.
12: But we don't want to see any more countries, China, America, anybody. We don't want anybody testing the ICBMs in the Pacific Islands region. That's the bottom line. Be our friend, but don't threaten us.
10: The missile was fired in the hours after Australia signed a security pact with Fiji, leading some to speculate that the timing was designed to send a message. But Defence Industry Minister Pat Conroy believes it was more likely a coincidence, as the launch would have been planned for weeks.
13: We've been monitoring a Chinese Navy task force group that was involved in tracking the launch, and that's been in movement for quite some time. So I think it's more likely to be coincident rather than linked, but obviously that's ultimately a question for the Chinese government.
10: Opposition leader Angus Taylor says Australia needs to spend more

0: on defence.
1: The truth of the matter is the best pathway to peace is strength. And that is why we need to see an increase in defence spending in this country, working closely with our alliances, our allies across the globe, to ensure that we portray strength at all times. Weakness is provocative.
0: Michael Shoebridge is a defence analyst and the founder and director of Strategic Analysis Australia. He says the test should concern Australians.
2: That missile from the submarine is probably the JL-3, which has a range of about 10,000 kilometres. So it can go from Beijing to Brisbane with range to spare, probably get to Sydney as well. It tells us that the Chinese military has quite a long-range force projection capability, and it can threaten the countries in our region without leaving home. So Australia is well under the missile umbrella from China with a range of different missiles and systems.
3: Defence analyst Michael Shoebridge, that report from Rachel Mealy. There have been tense exchanges at the Royal Commission on Anti-Semitism and Social Cohesion over YouTube's decision not to block a video in the wake of the Bondi terror attack. The video related to a man who was injured in the attack but faced allegations online that he was acting. Our senior correspondent Barbara Miller has been at the hearings in Sydney.
4: Well, this was a video relating to the experience of Arson Otrovsky. He was at Bondi Beach on the day of the attack and a bullet skimmed his head. He was bleeding quite heavily. He took a photo, he sent it to a friend, and it soon went viral. Now, he appeared before the commission last week and he talked about how almost immediately there was an onslaught of commentary online suggesting that he was faking the whole thing. Now, this video in discussion today is entitled False Flag, Why the Bondi Beach Narrative Doesn't Add Up. And it has several people discussing his case on it. They suggest he is an intelligence asset. They say that Zionists just do this kind of shit all the time. Now, Richard Lancaster, SC, the council assisting, put it to Rachel Lord, senior manager at YouTube Government Affairs and Public Policy, that it was a clear breach of guidelines that he had taken her through, that content which denied an event like Bondi should be removed. She said that policy was aimed at content which denied the events itself rather than a specific denial of victimhood. She said the decision not to remove that video had been reviewed by senior management. Richard Lancaster SC said that statement may make matters worse.
5: I suggest to you that it shows a really serious deficiency in YouTube's guidelines that this video, after review at the highest levels, remains accessible to the public.
6: Thanks, Mr. Lancaster, and I appreciate that feedback and we'll be sure to share that internally as well. I mean, as I'm sure you'd appreciate, and as we've seen successively in Australia, the difficulties in regulating speech and regulating content. It's hard, it can be sensitive, and there are always trade-offs.
3: Sarah Lord from YouTube. And Barb, I understand earlier the commission heard from the short video platform TikTok about its content moderation policies. What did it tell the inquiry?
4: Yes, Zachary Hecht, he's TikTok's global head of policy, trust and safety, outlined an approach very different to the one we heard heard about from Meta yesterday. He said they took a very proactive approach using AI to try and immediately remove content that breached community guidelines. And he said in Australia, 98% of content deemed hateful had been removed as soon as it was uploaded. However, we did hear, Sam, about how things do go wrong. And this was in relation to a piece of content that AI had flagged as problematic. It was related to testimony at this Royal Commission. A human then overruled that decision, even when it was reviewed once again. Ultimately, TikTok decided that this was offensive content. Now, here's Zachary Hecht on that matter.
7: Our focus is on getting content moderation right at scale for billions of pieces of content. I would be hesitant to draw an absolute conclusion from a single piece of content and a single process. That being said, it does demonstrate that in some instances, automated moderation might be getting the decision correct, and then human judgment can sometimes complicate that.

0: complicated indeed, Sam, and it's probably worth noting here that TikTok has recently announced it's laying off several hundred of its human moderators as it moves more to an AI model. The Commission takes a break tomorrow before media companies SBS and the ABC are expected up later in the week.
1: Barbara Miller reporting for us from the Royal Commission on Anti-Semitism and Social Cohesion. American authorities have told survivors of the 2002 Bali bombings that the mastermind of the attack could finally face trial before a military commission next year. 88 Australians died in the atrocity. Encep Hambali Nujaman is one of the few remaining detainees in the USA's notorious Guantanamo Bay military prison. Diana Damjanovic reports.
2: It's been more than 20 years since Mitchell Ryan was injured in the Bali bombings, but he remains ready to come face to face with the people responsible for the attack.
3: I'd like the opportunity to look him in the eyes to be able to do it. Firstly, I'd tell him that he was no good. He tried his hardest to get rid of me and I've succeeded and my life's brilliant. He's been in the cage for 20 years, so bad luck.
2: Survivors like Mitch and the families of those killed in the bombings have been updated on the legal case against Encep Hambali Nujaman. Mr. Nujaman is more commonly known by his pseudonym, Hambali, and has been held in Guantanamo Bay for 20 years, one of the last remaining detainees at the notorious and secretive American military prison. US military prosecutors have told victims and their families they are seeking 202 life sentences, a reflection of the 202 people killed in the attacks in Ceuta. The prosecutors say they want Hambali to serve his prison term at Guantanamo, with no prospect of repatriation to his home country, Indonesia. Mitch Ryan says he wants to tell the court about the pain he and his teammates at the Southport Sharks AFL team still live with.
3: I have ongoing injuries and issues that I deal with on a day-to-day. This wasn't just something that happened and everyone recovered from. This is an ongoing legacy of pain that these people brought upon us, and they should be treated with that in mind.
2: At about 11 o'clock at night on the 12th of October 2002, three bombs were detonated on the Indonesian island of Bali. Two bombs exploded at busy night spots at the popular Ceuta Beach, and a third in front of the American consulate in Denpasar. They were carried out by Jamaa Islamiyah, a Southeast Asian jihadist organisation linked to Al-Qaeda. The attacks killed 88 Australians, the largest loss of Australian lives in a single terrorist attack.
4: Bali's main hospital was overwhelmed by the numbers.
2: Hambali was arrested in Thailand in 2003 in a joint operation between the CIA and local police. He was then taken to Guantanamo Bay, even though others involved in the Bali bombings were jailed locally. Greg Barton is Professor of Global Islamic Politics at Deakin University. He says because Hambali was taken to Guantanamo, it's led to the worst possible outcome.
5: At the time, it was a classic case of where it was thought that it would expedite justice, it would make it possible to deal with tricky cases in a specialised setting. In actual fact, because it's a military administrative justice system, has actually been much slower and less satisfactory, much less transparent. It's been problematic all around. And I think if there's a lesson to be learnt, this is not the way to handle, certainly in democracies, this is not the way to address these issues. What seems like a shortcut to getting things fixed is actually produced the worst possible result.
2: Greg Barton says his judicial delay is due to the structure and legal challenges to the way Guantanamo Bay and the military court was set up.
5: Ironically, had he been in a civilian court, whether it was in America or Indonesia or Australia or anywhere else, this would have been long since dealt with. He went into this limbo because of the legal limbo of Guantanamo Bay. You know, a lot of the so-called war on terror that followed the 9/11 attacks, the response, have that same hallmark of unintended consequences, things not being thought through, and as a result, things being made worse when things could have been done better.
1: Greg Barton is a Professor of Global Islamic Politics at Deakin Uni. That report from Diana Damjanovic. This is PM. I'm Samantha Donovan. You can hear all our programs live or later on ABC Listen. Ahead, Donald Trump's intervention in the World Cup fails to help the American team against Belgium.

0: Here in Australia, rugby league bosses are spruiking the game's new broadcast rights deal as the biggest ever in the nation's sport. Worth $5.3 billion over the next 7 years, it sees Channel 9 retaining the free-to-air rights and exclusive rights to State of Origin, while the Foxtel Group remains the pay TV partner. Zoe Samios is a business reporter with the Australian Financial Review, which I should point out is owned by Nine Entertainment, a party to the deal. She told me the agreement is essentially the same as the last NRL broadcast deal, but a lot more money's involved this time.
1: Foxtel and Nine have had these broadcast rights for decades, and they've had them in different variations. Some things have gone behind paywalls, some things have been freely accessible to consumers and fans. What this current deal means is that as a person who watches the game, not a lot will change. So you still go to Foxtel if you want to watch all of the games that are going on throughout the season, and obviously Nine will have a few games throughout the season as well as State of Origin and the Grand Final exclusively. So that's all the same. Where the big difference is the actual dollar amount that's coming through. So the NRL has seen a huge uplift in the amount of cash that they've got from their broadcast partners. And that is really important for them because basically what they do is they use this money to give to the clubs, to give to the players, and then to invest back in grassroots rugby league.
0: You said that not much is going to change for NRL fans who want to watch games at home. But what about the cost of their digital subscriptions? Are they going to go up?
1: I would say 100%. The question isn't if they'll go up. The question is how much they will go up by. Because a big bulk of this deal lies with Foxtel. Foxtel obviously has its own pay TV service, but it also owns KO Sports, which is the way that a bunch of sports fans consume their content. Now, Foxtel's proportion of the deal is about double what it was originally paying. And just basic economics, you can't pay that much more money and not expect at least a part of it will be passed on to the consumer. Now, Peter Volandi said today, it's going to remain affordable for Australians. He would not be drawn on if there were limits in place to ensure that it doesn't spike substantially. But we've seen this happen with all sorts of broadcast deals over the past 5 years. Usually when you have to pay such a large amount, a portion of that comes onto the consumer. So that will be a big change. The question will be whether it is too much of a change. You know, we talk about cost of living at the moment. You have these big latched on fans. To be honest, I don't think the NRL fans are going to be the most upset. I think it's going to be those who pay for KO just to watch AFL that are also going to probably be copping a pay increase.
0: Why would they be copping a pay increase because of this deal?
1: Well, because the way that these subscriptions work, it's not specific to a sport, right? You pay for KO Sports, you get whatever they have on offer. I'm an NRL fan and an AFL fan and a cricket fan. So for me, that offer or any sort of increase is fine because I'm getting a number of different sports that I like. But if you are a person who doesn't watch NRL but has KO for AFL and cricket, you're going to get the same pay increase that I am. It's just a flat rate. It's not specific to sports. So you have a situation where you have a group of people that are potentially not interested in rugby league at all that are just going to have an increase alongside everybody else.
0: Peter Volandi is the chairman of the Australian Rugby League Commission. I noticed he spoke about this deal future-proofing the league. What does he mean by that?
1: Well, if you take a step back and look back at the COVID-19 pandemic, rugby league was one of a number of sports that went into significant financial stress. And that was largely due to the fact that they didn't anticipate the idea of the competition stopping for anything, let alone a global pandemic. And then they were in that position and it meant a lot of job losses. It was a huge amount of stress for the clubs, players, the logistics of all of that. So when they talk about future-proofing it, it's about, one, making sure that they're getting people to come in and play the game and to make sure that they have enough players to compete at such a high level. But it's also making sure that they have money on the books in the instance that something crazy and unpredictable happens like that again. They just want to make sure that the game remains strong and is able to adapt to whatever circumstances sort of lay ahead.
0: Did they outline any sort of vision for the National Rugby League today in terms of its expansion?
1: Well, look, the vision has been pretty well outlined over the past year and a half. So Peter Volandis, who is the chairman, as you mentioned, he's been talking a lot about what kind of markets they want to go into. Now, we know that the Perth Bears are coming into the competition. We know the Papua New Guinea Chiefs are locked in. There is a part of the deal that talks about an additional team again. No decisions have been made. Some people think that that might end up in New Zealand. They obviously have the New Zealand Warriors at the moment, but there is a potential maybe to do it there. I think we're not going to see any sort of resolution on what or where that expansion is in the short term. But the very fact that there is a provision in the broadcast deal for the creation of another team indicates that they're thinking really big picture about where the game's going.
0: Zoe Samios is a business reporter with the Australian.

0: card be dropped. Alexandra Humphreys filed this report.
1: The World Cup clash between the USA and Belgium had become clouded in controversy after the President Donald Trump intervened to lobby FIFA to overturn a red card issued to key striker Folarin Balogun. Belgium in particular was furious. In the end, they settled it on the pitch, comprehensively beating tournament co-hosts USA 4-1 to advance to the quarterfinals. Balogun had been red-carded in the previous match against Bosnia and Herzegovina and should have missed the game. After Mr. Trump's phone call to FIFA boss Gianni Infantino, his ban was overturned, a decision that's drawn consternation from around the world. While Balogun ultimately played, his impact was minimal. This Belgian fan satisfied with the outcome.
2: I think we have given an answer on sports, so it's not nice that politics come between us, but okay, we have to give an answer on sports also.
1: Even American fans are torn over whether the decision was the right move.
3: My reaction was kind of mixed. I was excited because obviously you want to see him there. He's a force on the front. Anytime that there's a decision like that where someone puts their thumb on the scale, I think it has implications to wanting a favour in return. And I think that's kind of a dangerous precedent.
1: Former Socceroo Craig Foster was unequivocal in his condemnation.
4: We should call it what it is, which is just a basic sporting corruption and cheating, because it goes against the rules. It's direct political interference.
1: After the loss, US coach Mauricio Pochettino didn't blame the controversy for putting his players off their game.
5: It's difficult to make a comment. I think we were not good enough today. We don't need to find another excuse, or I think we were not good enough.
6: It is extraordinary in the way it was done.
1: Jack Anderson is a professor with Melbourne University, researching the relationship between sport and the law.
6: In terms of the integrity of the game, it probably is one of these things that's more serious than it first appears, in the sense that it's rare that you have seen such influence to reverse a decision that happens on the pitch. Usually when political pressure is applied, it's to try and get things done before the game occurs. You know, who is the referee? Where is it going to be played, etc., etc.? But this is extraordinary that it was done afterwards in this fashion. And it holds the whole process up to a little bit of contempt. But not so sure that certain figures within FIFA will care.
1: The last time a red card during a World Cup game didn't result in a suspension was 1962. It's been a significant departure from the norm, and now England is hoping the same rule could apply to one of its players ahead of its quarter-final match against Norway this weekend. However, Professor Anderson doesn't expect the decision will set a precedent for the remainder of the World Cup.
6: We are going to have red cards at the latter crucial stages of the tournament. Now England have a player who's on a red who is ruled out for the next game. They're talking about an appeal. You know, are we going to have these kind of speculative appeals? Has a precedent been set? I'd be surprised if other red cards in this tournament will be overturned. I think we'll return to the norm pretty quickly now.
0: Professor Jack Anderson from Melbourne Uni. That report from Alexandra Humphreys. Thanks for joining me for PM. I'm Samantha Donovan. The podcast of the full program is available on ABC Listen. And we'll be back at the same time tomorrow. Good night.

0: made no application for bail and has been remanded in custody this evening. Victorian Liberal MP Moira Deeming alleges the party needed to provide 7 days' notice before considering her pre-selection and wants state executive members barred from any vote on her future as a candidate. Here's state political reporter Rachel Eddy.
1: The Liberal Party's state executive had planned to meet last Friday night to disendorse Moira Deeming after police saw CCTV and dismissed her allegation that former leader Matthew Guy put her in a headlock. But the MP took her party to the Supreme Court and postponed any action against her. New documents released by the court today show that despite being invited to address the meeting, Mrs. Deeming alleges she was being denied natural justice. She further claims some members of the state executive are biased and should not be allowed to participate in any vote about her candidacy for the November election.
0: YouTube has been accused of having a serious deficiency in its hate speech guidelines. During evidence at the Royal Commission on Anti-Semitism and Social Cohesion, the social media company's head of public policy for Australia and New Zealand, Rachel Lord, has been questioned about a video calling the Bondi Beach terror attack a false flag. The video, which describes the survivor of the attack as a crisis actor, remains on YouTube, with the company finding it does not violate the company's safety policies. Council Assisting Richard Lancaster rebuked Ms. Lord after she told the inquiry the decision had been reviewed at senior levels of the company.
2: I suggest to you that it shows a really serious deficiency in YouTube's guidelines that this video, after review at the highest levels, remains accessible to the public.
3: Thanks, Mr. Lancaster, and I appreciate that feedback and we'll be sure to share that internally as well.
0: The former president of the Republic of Kiribati says China hasn't respected the country. Beijing launched a nuclear-capable missile yesterday, which appears to have landed near the exclusive economic zone of Kiribati in the Western Pacific. Beijing says the launch was safe and part of routine military training, but it comes as Australia shores up its relations with Solomon Islands and Fiji. Kiribati's former president, Anote Tong, says China must explain.
4: How can you say that you do that to a friend and then expect that these are good relations? I mean, what Solomon will be doing, I think we should be doing in Kiribati. We should be sending a questionnaire to seeking clarification from China. What is the message? How are we supposed to interpret it?
0: The chief executive of Professional Footballers Australia says soccer's world governing body is in need of systemic change. FIFA lifted a one-game suspension on American striker Folarin Balogun after a phone call with US President Donald Trump, sparking criticism from global sporting bodies and athletes. FIFA insists the US president had no bearing on the decision. PFA executive Beau Bush says FIFA must now restore trust. And to do that, they must get rid of systems standing in the way of good sports ethics.
5: I think ultimately it's not really about one individual. This is about a system that's allowed for this to happen. If we look at FIFA's governance at the moment, not only has it prevented this from happening, it certainly appears like it's enabled. So right now we need to see systemic change.
0: Collingwood coach Craig McRae believes the AFL team is well placed to handle the leadership void left by injured skipper Darcy Moore. Moore has been ruled out for the remainder of the season due to injury, with vice-captains Nick Dacos and Braden Maynard stepping up. Maynard was an important figure in the Magpies' win over the Gold Coast at the weekend, but he was also central in a brawl between the two sides. McRae says his team doesn't condone violence, but they also won't be pushed around.
6: We want to make sure we're that club. You know, not leave a guy out on an island if, you know, he's getting heavily tagged. You know, we're going to support those parts of it. But we often say, hey, one of them, there's two of us, but within the rules, because we don't want to give away free kicks and goals. We give away a goal from any of those situations, we don't win that game.
0: It's partly cloudy in the south of Victoria this evening with a few isolated light showers over Gippsland, dry and mostly clear across the north. And tomorrow, some areas of morning frost and patchy fog before another cool day. Partly cloudy in the south again with a few isolated light showers over Gippsland again, most likely near the coast, and another dry and mostly sunny day across the north. In Melbourne, it's partly cloudy this evening and the same again tomorrow with a top of 13. And on Thursday, partly cloudy with a top of 13, mostly sunny on Friday though. Right now in Melbourne, it's 9 degrees.
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10: Hey folks, great to be here with you. 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

Good evening, Nicholas Hines with ABC News. A 22-year-old man has been charged after allegedly scaling and vandalising a concrete tower on Melbourne's Spalti Bridge. Jack Gibson Burrell is alleged to have spray-painted the infamous Pam the Bird graffiti tag on the side of the massive tower early this morning, prompting an 8-hour standoff with police. He's been charged with 13 offences, including criminal damage, conduct endangering life, and a number of graffiti-related charges.

0: And honestly, we have a really, really jam-packed show for you. But before we get to that, I want to help... Look, I want you to help me settle something. We've been having this discussion around the office today. Shoes on or off in the house? So just imagine you've gone to someone's house, it's a dinner party, and they've asked you to take your shoes off. How are you reacting? Are you taking them off politely, or are you putting them on and walking on the couch out of spite? Anyway, I'd love to hear from you. Are you a shoes off in the house or a shoes on in the house kind of person? Give me a call, 1-300-222-774. Hey, we'll have an expert coming by after 7 to help talk through some of these scientific findings on that, which may change your mind. Also coming up later in the show, if you're a footy fan, let me know if this rings any bells.
1: Freeborn's kick, Paxman front spot, Kudafidi's too strong. Oh, brilliant. Absolutely brilliant. One-handed he did it. What about Kuda there? That was magic.
0: That is a commentator losing their blob over some superb play by Carlton legend Anthony Kudafidis. And later in the show, comedian, writer and actor Tegan Higginbotham and I will be chatting with Kuda live in the studio. It's going to be a hell of a ride. And speaking of ride, the Tour de France is on, and we're going to check in with one of the commentators real soon. Right now, though.
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4: Hello, Dan Belling from Transport Victoria. M80 Ring Road, Altona bound. A car is on its roof at Edgars Road. Three lanes are closed there. Just the right lane is getting through, so you could consider Dalton Road, then jump on Keon Parade over to Marnie's Road and then Sydney Road. In Hallam, the Princes Highway is closed both directions at the South Gippsland Freeway following a serious collision. Avoid the area heading south along the South Gippsland Highway, Pound Road and then Hallam Road. Outbound Monash Freeway, collision after Eastlink with the right lane closed. There's also one citybound at Huntingdale Road that's in the left lane, and an accident blocking the outbound lanes of Mount Alexander Road between Maribyrnong Road and Moonee Ponds Junction. Best to use Ascot Vale Road. Route 59 trams are also disrupted. They're diverting via Route 57. That's the latest traffic and transport at 23 to 7.
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0: Yes, right now, in or near France, a lot of people are cycling very, very hard. And in a second, we're going to check in with one of the commentators of the iconic Tour de France. Very, very exciting stuff. And also, later on in the show, we're going to be finding out whether you should be wearing your shoes inside the house or not. I know this is going to divide households. That's okay. I love a low-stakes argument. But before we get to any of that, here's some music for you. Joni Morris.

0: You know, for a song called She Has to Be Loved, Jenny Morris sure says she got to be loved a fair bit. Regardless, it's a fantastic track and it justifiably won quite a few arias. 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Right now, it's 6:42.
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0: Bikes. Oh, there's one now. Not sure how it got into the studio, but maybe it's because this is the time of year when you can pick the cycling enthusiast up amongst the crowd. You know, they're the ones with dark circles under their eyes, clutching their coffees, glancing about furtively, because they've probably been up all night watching the Tour de France. And with the fourth stage of the world's most famous cycling race kicking off tonight, there's still a couple of action-packed sleepless nights ahead, with the action playing out until the 9th on SBS and SBS On Demand. Now, Dr. Bridie O'Donnell, former professional cyclist, will be front and centre as she brings you all the action from the 2026 Tour de France. She's there as part of the commentary team. Hello, Bridie. Welcome to the show.
4: Bonjour, Paul. Ça va?
0: Pas mal. Et tu?
4: Oui. Pas mal. Oh, well done. Look, I don't want to show off, but the weather is really beautiful here. Like all those obnoxious people you know who've gone to Europe, yep. I just want to join them. Yeah.
0: Well,
4: I won't speak of it again.
0: Thank you very much. I appreciate that. Melbourne is quite cold. Bridie, only hours now until the next lot of racing begins. So what would the cyclists be feeling as they prepare for this next stage, do you think?
4: The big thing for cyclists in these hours before the start, mm-hmm. because they start around 1 p.m. local time, 9 p.m. your time, is lots of eating and lots of drinking. They usually have a big meal 3 hours before. So they have breakfast, then they have a big meal 3 hours before, then they're drinking a lot, then they're checking their race radio, they're sitting in the team bus, they're working out, do I go out of the team bus and sign some autographs? What if nobody wants my autograph? Because not everyone's as famous as everybody else, if you know what I mean. So it's tense. And I think this has been, we hear from the riders, some of whom are very accomplished and have even been stage winners. Every year it feels like they say this is the hardest Tour de France they've ever raced. So the weather, the way that the best riders in the world race these courses, it's just ferocious and exhausting. And so eating and drinking is a huge part of it.
0: Okay. Look, I'm not doing the Tour de France, but I too have been eating quite a bit this afternoon.
4: and drinking, I hope.
0: And drinking, yes.

0: definitely Aussie women on that race list for August, and it's going to be super exciting.
1: Okay, amazing. And Brady, one more question. Is it too early to predict a winner?
0: It is not.
1: Oh, okay. Would you, are you
0: it's a prediction though.
1: Yeah, go on.
0: Oh, I see. Oh, you're asking me to predict the winner? I mean, I would never.
1: Okay.
0: I'm a commentator.
1: All right.
0: Well, I can just tell you what I see.
1: Okay. All right. You calls him like you sees him, man. You'll be calling him later, the tours.
0: I will be on SBS.
1: On SBS. Yes. Dr. Brady O'Donnell, bonne chance, and we will talk to you again soon, I hope.
0: Merci. Bonsoir.
1: Ah, there she goes. Dr. Brady O'Donnell, who'll be commentating the Tour de France, which is happening live on SBS and SBS On Demand. Stage 4 begins tonight at 9:30 p.m. Melbourne time. Here's some Elvis.

0: That's Moody Blue by Elvis. I got a text here from Kane in Carlton. Evening, Paul. Pass on my early thanks to Bridie's stellar job. Her, Matt and Simon are doing thus far. The transition from Spain to France was so stunning to watch. My body clock, though. Great job to you too, Paul. Thank you very much, Kane. And also, hey, remember the year 1995? Are you sure? It was a little while ago. The reason I ask is because after the news, we're doing a quiz where every question revolves around the year 1995. So if you want to win some ABC goodies and want to party like it's 1995, start warming your brain up and get ready to call us on 1300 222 774.
1: Good evening, Nicholas Hines with ABC News. Victorian Liberal MP Moira Deeming has acknowledged that distractions have taken away from her party's efforts to represent Victorians. Here's state political reporter Rachel Eddy.
2: Moira Deeming has taken her own party to the Supreme Court. She's trying to stop the state executive from taking her off the ballot after she refused to apologise to Matthew Guy for an assault allegation that was dismissed by police. Earlier this term, Mrs. Deeming successfully sued then-leader John Pizzuto for defamation. In a video message posted on social media today, Moira Deeming said she hoped her supporters knew they could still trust her and apologised for the distractions.
3: So sorry that all of these things over the past 3.5 years

0: have happened.
1: Her court challenge is due to be heard next week.
2: A male motorcyclist has died in a crash in Melbourne's southeast this afternoon. Emergency services were called to the Princes Highway in Hallam just after 4:30 following reports of a crash between a car and a motorbike. The motorcyclist received medical treatment but couldn't be revived. The driver of the car remained at the scene and has spoken to officers. Anyone with the information is urged to contact police. A Chinese missile test in the Pacific will be raised by the federal government at a minister-to-minister level, but Labor won't give a timeline on when. The intercontinental ballistic missile test on Monday has attracted widespread criticism, including from Prime Minister Anthony Albanese. The opposition has called for Mr. Albanese or Foreign Affairs Minister Penny Wong to raise the test with their Chinese counterparts. Assistant Minister for Pacific Island Affairs Nita Green has assured that the discussion will happen.
3: The Foreign Minister has said that she will raise these concerns directly with her counterparts. I can't give you a timeline around that, but obviously we regularly engage with counterparts around the region.
2: NATO leaders are gathering in Turkey for a two-day summit expected to focus on supporting Ukraine as Russia increases its missile attacks on civilian targets. The BBC's Frank Gardner has more.
4: NATO officials are worried about Russia, about Ukraine, about how Europe plans to defend itself. But right now, their biggest concern is how to keep Donald Trump on side at the summit. It only lasts 2 days, but that still gives him time for an embarrassing showdown if the US president decides to berate those countries, including Britain, that are failing to meet the increases in defence spending agreed at the last NATO summit. Mr. Trump has indicated there will be consequences for those nations falling behind.
2: The National Children's Commissioner says victims of AI-assisted sexual abuse need access to resources that are technologically up to date. Adelaide University has found that 1 in 25 Australians aged 16 to 18 have experienced or know someone who has experienced online child sexual victimisation aided by artificial intelligence. Youths are also more likely to disclose victimisation to AI than authorities or support services. Commissioner Deb Sabaris says help must be available on platforms frequently used by young people.
5: We need to get the onus back on these companies to detect and report and refer, but then we've got to make sure the services are in place for those children and young people. Once a child is going to one of these AI companies, that they're getting to the service they need immediately. Otherwise, we've lost an opportunity there to help that child.
2: The NRL says its new broadcast rights deal is worth $5.3 billion over 7 years from the end of the 2027 season. Channel 9 retains the free-to-air rights and exclusive rights to men's and women's State of Origin, while the Foxtel Group remains the pay TV partner. Australian Rugby League Commission Chairman Peter Vlandis has touted it as the highest ever broadcast deal in Australian sporting history.
6: In the past 5 years, we have changed the game, effectively doubling the audience. So that was our strategy. Before we went to market, we needed to have something to sell. Don't listen to what other people tell you, especially some down south. We are the number one viewed sport in Australia.
2: Players from all 18 AFL clubs will wear black armbands this round in tribute to suburban footballer Nathan Fitzgerald, who died after suffering a catastrophic head injury during a match in Melbourne's North on the weekend. Richmond and Melbourne will also hold a minute's silence before their game at the MCG on Sunday, out of respect to Mr. Fitzgerald, who was a Tigers supporter. The AFL has also urged players at all levels of community football around the country to wear black armbands this weekend. Weather-wise, a few isolated light showers over Gippsland this evening. Otherwise, dry and mostly clear across the state. And similar weather forecast again tomorrow. In Melbourne, partly cloudy tonight and partly cloudy tomorrow with a top of 13. Partly cloudy on Thursday as well. Right now in Melbourne, it's 9 degrees.
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10: Evenings with Paul Verhoeven. Filling in for David Astle.
11: Hello, my friends. Now, coming up later in the show, we've got quite a few very special treats for you. One of them, look, tell me if you recognise this voice.
12: You have to, like, have your feet out like a duck out, but then pop them in.
13: While spinning?
12: Oh, yeah, while spinning. Ow! My groin! That's funny, is it?
11: Yep, that's Bandit from the universally loved show Bluey. And the voice of Bandit is Dave McCormack. He is the frontman of legendary Aussie indie band Custard. And in the year 1995, Custard graced the stage of Big Day Out. And so I'm going to be chatting with Dave McCormack later about Bluey, about Custard, about stage diving, you name it. Also, coming up very soon, very soon, we're doing a 1995-themed quiz. Every single question is about the year 1995. So what you need to do is pick up the phone and give us a call, 1-300-222-774, even if, especially if, you have not done the quiz before. I want you all calling in because there is a bundle of ABC-related goodies for the winner. So you can win bragging rights and a prize. And to sort of whet your appetites, here is the first question. Which Australian indie band with a dessert-based name played Big Day Out in 1995? If you're thinking that's easy, then the only logical thing to do is call up 1-300-222-774. It's the quiz, folks. 1-300-222-774. Sorry again.

0: That's Gloria Gaynor with I Will Survive, and you are listening to Evenings on 774 ABC Melbourne and ABC Victoria. 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
0: Welcome on in, my friends. It's lovely to have you here doing the quiz with me. We're doing a 1995-themed quiz. The winner gets a prize. All you have to do is call 1300 222 774. And speaking of welcoming you in, later this hour, we are going to be talking to an expert who is going to help us figure out whether it is okay or safe or gross or whatever to wear your shoes inside the house. It's a topic that divides people. It's been dividing the entire floor here at the ABC actually today. So are you a shoes on or a shoes off inside the house person? Let us know. Do you wear shoes inside the house or do you take them off? 1300 222 774. Listen, the quiz is on right now, and give us a call to weigh in on that very hot topic, but also to do the quiz. Dave, welcome to the show. How are you doing this evening?
5: I'm doing well, thanks.
0: Wonderful, Dave. So, first of all, important thing, do you wear shoes inside the house or do you take them off?
5: Oh, absolutely wear them inside.
0: Now, what kind of shoes are you wearing inside, Dave? Are you wearing like a little sneaker, or are you wearing full work boots? What kind of shoe?
5: No, just kind of in between, you know? No, not a sneaker, not a work boot, but just like an everyday kind of shoe.
0: Okay. If you went to a mate's place and they insisted, would you take them off?
5: Oh, yeah. I'd take them off, but I'd think worse of them.
0: Okay. Yep. Excellent. Yeah, I love a snap judgment. Excellent, Dave. Well, listen, it's lovely to have you here. You get to answer the first question in our 1995-themed quiz, which is, which Australian indie band with a dessert-based name played a big day out in 1995?
5: Well, I have to be Custard.
0: That is correct. You didn't happen to be there in 95, did you?
5: No, I didn't have to happen to be there, but I would have just turned 18. So, you know, it was a possibility.
0: You could have been there.
5: Yeah, I could have been there.
0: You know what? I love a bit of retroactive history. Let's just tell people you were there. Dave, yes, you got the first question right, and you are on to the next question. Which film won Tom Hanks an Oscar in the year 1995?
5: Oh, Philadelphia?
0: It is not Philadelphia, Dave, but close, very, very close. Thanks for calling, mate. Dave from Bendigo, go well.
5: Okay, thank you.
0: Thanks, bye. Okay, let's see who is next on the line. And if you want to call in and join in the quiz and answer this question, which film won Tom Hanks an Oscar in the year 1995? Give me a call, 1300 222 774. Next up, we've got Philip in Northcote. Philip, welcome.
6: Hi, how are you going?
0: Good, Philip. And now, are you a shoes on or off inside the house kind of guy?
6: I prefer to wear slippers inside the house.
0: Oh, so do you keep them by the door and sort of shift over when you enter?
6: Ultimately, yeah. That's what I prefer to do.
0: Yeah, okay. What kind of slippers are we talking? Animals? Anything fluffy or just a real practical slipper?
6: Just my Geelong Cat slippers.
0: Oh, excellent. Okay. Well, look, you might not like the guest we've got coming up later in the show. We're speaking to Anthony Koutafidis, who are obviously in the 95 grand final. Look, the less said about that, the better, Philip. I don't want to get things off to a rough start between us. Your question, which film won Tom Hanks an Oscar in 95, Philip? And it's not Philadelphia.
6: Forrest Gump.
0: It is Forrest Gump. Well done. Yes, excellent. He won the Oscar for Forrest Gump. And now we're on to the next question. And oh my God, Philip, this is not deliberate. This actually is the next question. Which team won the 1995 AFL Grand Final, Philip?
6: Carlton.
0: Yes, Carlton. Say it. There we go. Well done. Yes, look, it got you a point. I married into a football family, so I missed that era in history, but I'm told it was very painful. So, my condolences. Philip, you're on to the next question now. Which publicly owned Australian company was privatised in 1995?
6: Telstra?
0: Oh, so close. It's not Telstra. It's. I think you probably know what it is now. It's the other one. But, Philip, thank you so much for calling. Can I ask you one more question before you go?
6: No, shoot. Yes.
0: Are you wearing the slippers right now?
6: No, I'm not. I should be.
0: Yeah, put them on and think of us here at Evenings. Have a great night and talk to you soon.
6: All good.
0: Bye.
6: Thank you.
0: Okay. If you know the answer to this question, or you just feel like answering questions, rather, give me a call. Which publicly owned, high-flying

0: Australian company was privatized. It, I know I said it that way, privatized in 1995. You know the answer to that question. 1-300-222-774. And thank you for being so upfront about whether you wear shoes inside the house or take them off first. Also something that is worth weighing in on here on Evenings. Who have we got now? Madia, welcome to the quiz.
1: Hi, how are you?
0: Good, Madia. So you're over in Inverloch. Are you home or are you still at work?
1: Oh, I'm at home.
0: And are you shoes on, shoes off?
1: Well, it's a little interesting thing in our family because my partner's Māori and I'm Australian, and in the Māori culture, shoes off are a must, but I wear shoes in the house.
0: How does that go down?
1: Not well.
0: Okay. we've got a guest coming up later this hour who may provide you with some extra impetus to take them off. I think maybe we might be able to gross you out into a change of heart, but you know what?
1: Okay.
0: You do you. Your question is, which publicly owned high-flying Australian company was privatised in the year 1995?
1: Look, I would say Ansett.
0: It's not Ansett. Madia, I'm so sorry, okay. But you are phenomenally close, and thank you so much for calling in.
1: Okay, no worries.
0: See ya, bye. Okay, which high flying is a pretty big clue, but if you're sitting there thinking you know the answer to that, you know what to do. Give us a call. 1-300-222-774. The quiz is on, and we've got prizes and bragging rights up for grabs. And we're going to go to our next caller right now, Karen in Traralgon. Karen, good evening.
2: Yes, hi.
0: Hi, Karen. Are you shoes on or shoes off in your house?
2: I like shoes off, yeah.
0: Is this your entire life thing, or did you sort of get into this habit later on?
2: No, I think I was, brought up that way, and I like shoes off. Yeah, definitely.
0: Yeah. You were raised right, Karen. I'm one of you.
2: Thanks.
0: Completely agree. So, Karen, now, which publicly owned high-flying Australian company was privatised in 1995? We know it's not Ansett. Are there any other airlines that you think were privatised that year, maybe?
2: TAA?
0: Sorry, the line cut out there. That's weird. Did you say,
2: TAA?
0: No.
2: What?
0: Karen, I'm trying to help you cheat.
2: Sorry.
0: That's okay.
2: Yeah, go ahead.
0: Yeah, no, look, what? I think maybe that ship has sailed, but here's the thing, Karen. I'm going to instigate a new rule. Three people got this wrong in a row, so I'm going to wipe this one. It's Qantas.
2: Qantas.
0: No one gets points for that. We're going to move on to the next question. Nobody saw anything. I think everyone was looking in the other direction. It's fine.
2: Mm-hmm.
0: The next question, Karen.
2: Mm-hmm.
0: Which James Bond film was released in 1995?
2: Oh, my God. I had this the other day on the quiz, and I could no idea. I'm not a James Bond person. I'll just say Goldfinger for a guess.
0: Look, Karen, you got very close, but no cigar, unfortunately.
2: Okay, thank you so much.
0: Thank you, Karen. Have a good one.
2: Yeah, you too. Bye.
0: Bye. Okay, Karen with her shoes off in the house. Fantastic stuff. This is the quiz. 1-300-222-774 is the number to call. And right now it's 7:19.
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0: Yes, we're doing a 1995-based quiz, and we are working our way through the questions pretty fast, actually. There are still 12 questions left, and all of them are about the year 1995. But as a special incentive, my producer, Jules, has got an ABC prize pack for whoever wins. Plus, you get to be insufferable and brag a lot. So give us a call, 1-300-222-774, to dive into the quiz with me, 1-300-222-774. And the question we are stuck on right now, which James Bond film was released in 1995? Our previous caller guessed Goldfinger, and I said they were close. That's a pretty big clue. Let's see if our next caller, John from Smithdale or Smile.

0: Smythedale, John.
1: Smythedale.
0: Smythedale. John, do you know which James Bond film we're referring to?
1: Yeah, it's GoldenEye.
0: That is correct. It is GoldenEye with Pierce Brosnan. Yes, the 17th Bond film. Okay, on to the next question. John, in 1995, which major international sporting event was moved from Adelaide to Melbourne?
1: Oh, the Formula One.
0: Oh, well done. Yes, the Formula One moved. To Melbourne, yes, to Albert Park. Excellent. Okay. The next question, John. Oh, hang on, John. I haven't asked you this question. Do you wear shoes in the house or do you take them off first?
1: I wear shoes in the house, but if I go to anybody else's house, I always take them off unless they tell me different.
0: So do you wait? So you walk in and start taking them off without being told to? Oh, John.
1: Yeah, pretty much.
0: You know what? You're the kind of house guest I want at my place. Frankly, that is excellent manners. Okay, so let's see, John. How are you with the music that was released in 1995? Do you think?
1: 80s are my year, but I'll give it a crack.
0: I reckon you might get lucky with this one, so let's see if you can do it. Aussie rock group Silverchair released their debut album in 1995. Do you know the name of the album?
1: Oh, yeah, I do. Yeah, Frog Stomp.
0: Wow, excellent. Yes. Wow, okay, Frog Stomp. That is correct. I thought we'd be stuck on that one for a while, but yes, their first album.
1: Good album.
0: Great album. And they actually they performed at Big Day Out in 1995, and we're going to be speaking with the frontman of Custard later on in the show about what that was like. So, next question. The next question is, 1995 saw the release of which incredibly popular Australian animal-themed children's movie?
1: It's the pig. Babe.
0: Sugar. Sorry, we're not calling each other cute names, are we? All right. Yes, John, the film is Babe. It came out in 1995. The sequel was very disturbing. In fact, George Miller, who did the Mad Max films, he actually directed Babe, which is, quite the pivot. Let's see. I got a text here. I usually walk into the house wearing shoes and then take them off before too much mucking around. Depends on what else is urgent to do. Usually the washing machine and dishwasher need to go on, and of course the sink needs to be cleared. I haven't got around to taking my pants off yet. If they were the jeans I brought in 2019 that are a quite smart fit, they'd probably have been put up on the special don't wear them out too much. This goes on for quite a while. That is a true train of thought. That is a beat poet. John, your next question, having correctly answered the Babe question, which stratospherically popular online marketplace started up in the year 1995?
1: The only one I can think of is eBay.
0: It is eBay.
1: Oh, really?
0: John, you're on something of a streak right now. They actually, apparently, the first thing that sold on eBay was a broken laser printer. I'm not sure what we're meant to do with that information. John, the next question for you: which notorious corrupt police officer did actor Richard Roxburgh portray in acclaimed 1995 series Blue Murder?
1: No idea.
0: John, it's been so lovely hanging out.
1: Thank you.
0: Thank you for instilling the nation with the correct indoor-outdoor shoe values, and hope to talk to you again soon.
1: Thanks. See ya.
0: See ya, John. Okay, we're doing the quiz, and we're talking about Blue Murder, the series that came out in 1995. What police officer, what famous and corrupt police officer did actor Richard Roxburgh play in the show? If you know the answer, 1-300-222-774. And don't forget, later this hour, I'm going to be speaking with someone who's going to help us figure out, we've actually got an environmental scientist who's going to help us figure out whether we should be wearing our shoes into the house or not. This is dividing people, but we're trying to bring people together. So let's go to our next caller on the quiz, Heather from Nil. Heather, welcome.
2: Evening. He was great in Rake, but I haven't got a clue.
0: Oh, that's okay. Heather, we need to look. We need to figure out whether it's a shoes on, shoes off house over there in Nil for you. Are you shoes on, shoes off?
2: Well, I can't say that my housework is really up to par, so I really don't care. I'm not going to criticise anybody that wears their boots in my house because, well, you know, It's probably safer to wear your boots in my house.
0: Oh, okay. Look, listen, is it? Are you a slippers person? Because now I'm finding out there's a whole
2: I love slippers.
0: Yeah. Are you adverse to a sort of a bunny rabbit slipper, or are you being more sensible?
2: Far more sensible.
0: Yeah.
2: Very staid.
0: Yeah. I think if someone's wearing big fluffy hippopotami or something on their feet, that's something to aspire to. Heather, thank you for calling and go well.
2: Good luck. Bye.
0: Thank you. Bye. Okay. Who have we got on the line next? I think it's Chris in Fairfield. Is it Chris in Fairfield? I think it might be Chris in Fairfield, or alternatively, it's Carly in Croydon. Carly, welcome to the quiz.
3: Hi,
0: Carly. Good. How's your evening going?
3: It's going well. I'm glad I'm third on this question, though.
0: Oh, look, I'll read the question again, but Carly, before we get to that, look, it sounds like you're driving right now. Are you driving?
3: I am.
0: Okay, so the shoes on, shoes off doesn't really apply in a car, I assume, but are you a shoes on in the house or a shoes off when you go in?
3: I am a shoes off, slippers on.
0: Excellent. Classy. All right. Carly, listen, your line is a little bit hinky, so we're going to have to give you a call. My producer's going to give you a buzz back, okay, Carly? So just hang there. I'm going to go across to a different caller. Yes, Carly, we will talk soon. Don't worry. I'm going to go across to Jason in Wombalano. Jason, welcome to Evenings.
4: Yeah, well, yeah. Hello. How are you?
0: Good, Jason. How are you?
4: Good.
0: Jason, shoes on, shoes off.
4: If you're going out, shoes on. If it's like from out in the paddock, shoes off.
0: There we go. Do you have a sort of wet room situation in your house?
4: Oh, no, not really. No wet room. No.
0: Who could? I treat my house like there's an airlock. Basically, you come in, you sit down on a bench, take your shoes off, and then you can enjoy the festivities. But until then, you're on the porch. Jason, which notorious corrupt police officer did Richard Roxburgh portray in the acclaimed 1995 TV series Blue Murder? Do you have any ideas?
4: I think it's Roger Rogerson, if I get that right.
0: It is Roger Rogerson. In fact, I'm going to give you a second bell. Yes, that is Roger Rogerson. You are correct. Okay, so we're on to the next question. Jason, finish this lyric from a certain 1995 smash hit song, Don't Go Chasing Blank.
4: Don't go chasing your heart.
0: I'm so sorry, Jason. That is not correct.
4: What did you say?
0: But hey, listen, Jason, thank you so much for calling. It's been lovely chatting to you, mate, and well done on that other question. That was a tricky one. Now we get to go back across to our previous caller, I believe. Let's go across to Christy in Portland. Christy in Portland. Christy, hello?
5: Hello.
0: Hello. Hello, Christy. So how are you... How are you with the this line sounds fantastic, by the way, crystal clear. How are you with shoes in and out of the house?
5: Well, I wear shoes in the house because I have a dog that runs in and out of the house and leaves hair everywhere. So I think my shoes are the least of my problems.
0: Does the dog wear shoes?
5: Which she should.
0: You know, you see those dogs walking around in public with shoes and they just don't look happy, do they?
5: We were just having a discussion about gum boots for my mum's chihuahua yesterday, so that's very...
0: Christy, those are some very small gum boots. Chihuahuas
5: But how cute would it be?
0: Yeah. Look, those dogs have feet the size of thumbs. If you can find a gum boot that fits a chihuahua, and if you can find a chihuahua that will wear a gum boot, is your mum's chihuahua, do you think it would be amenable to being...
5: No. No? He'd be very disgruntled, but it'd be funny.
0: You'd need to sort of wait till he was asleep. And then slip them on, you know.
5: I'll try.
0: Imagine, look, I mean, Christy, we're joking about this, but imagine if you or I woke up suddenly in gumboots. We would freak out.
5: Yep. That's true. That's true. So I can't, I can't diss the little man. He'd be very cranky and rightly so.
0: Let's not inflict that on the... What's the chihuahua's name?
5: His name is Archie.
0: Archie, listen, if you're listening, and I'm sure you are, please don't worry. We're not putting any shoes on you. Maybe a Cuban sole or something that works with your sort of doggy breed. Christy, we are currently doing a 1995-era quiz, and yep. If anyone wants to call in, 1-300-222-774 is the number to call. So your question is, I want you to finish this lyric from a certain 1995 smash hit song, Don't Go Chasing Blank.
5: Waterfalls.
0: Oh, that was music to my ears. Fantastic. And also a great song, right?
5: Yeah, pretty good. I didn't mind a bit of a groove to it.
0: Bit of TLC. I miss those guys. Okay, so yes, the answer to that question was don't go chasing waterfalls. Please stick to the rivers and the lakes, etc., etc. Now, Christy, your next question. Also, funnily enough, 1995 themed. Let's keep the theme going. Who played Batman after Michael Keaton in the 1995 film Batman Forever?
5: Oh, I don't know.
0: Just do me a favor, Christy. Just can you picture the poster for this film? Are you getting any imagery assailing you here?
5: Oh, vaguely. I can't say that I was a real Batman kind of girl.
0: That's fine.
5: Can
0: you picture any of the cast? Maybe we can work our way back from there.
5: Was that the one with Michelle Pfeiffer in it?
0: No, that was Batman Returns. So this is the one after that. Yeah, yeah.
5: Ben Affleck?
0: Not Ben Affleck. However, you have named a Batman.
5: Well, good for me.
0: And for someone who, yeah, if you've done nothing else tonight, Christy, you've confused everybody with the Chihuahua's gumboots and you've named a Batman. Not me, Batman.
5: It's a skill.
0: I like to just rock up, take my shoes off, walk into parties, name a Batman, and then where'd she go? Disappear.
5: And then drop the mic and I'm out.
0: Yep. Well, where do you get a mic from? It's not plugged in.
5: I don't know.
0: Christy, it's been so lovely chatting with you. You have just confused and delighted me. Have a great night.
5: Wonderful. Thank you. Bye.
0: Bye. Okay. There she goes, clutching a mic. Give us a call, won't you? You are currently listening to a 1995-themed quiz here on 774 ABC Melbourne and ABC Victoria. Paul Verhoeven's my name. Your name is... It's your name, but you're going to need to call me up and tell me. And while you're at it, take part in the quiz, 1-300-222-774, and we're trying to figure out who played Batman after Michael Keaton did in the 1995 film Batman Forever. Our next caller is Scott in Ballin. Scott, welcome to the show.
6: Thank you, Paul.
0: Scott, how do you feel about shoes in the house, my friend?
6: Yeah, I'm on or off. I don't mind.
0: Okay. Just pretty neat. You know what? Would you ever be partial to keeping one on and the other one off to split the diff?
6: Yeah, why not?
0: Because, Scott, if you're wearing a platform, you're going to start walking in small circles, and we can't have that. Scott, your question is, who played Batman after Michael Keaton in the 95 film Batman Forever?
6: Well, was it George Clooney?
0: You've just gone past it by one, Scott. I'm so sorry.
6: That's okay.
0: Look, we're just naming Batman. Batman, the plural. We're naming Batman. Scott, have a fantastic night. And please, just shoes on or off. It's up to you. You're fantastic. Talk soon, all right?
6: All right. Thank you, Paul.
0: See you, Scott. Bye. There he goes. And here comes our next caller. We have got Darren in Echuca. Darren, happy evening.
7: G'day. I don't think I've got the answer, so I've got Reeves or something like that.
0: Oh, now that's Superman, which means, Darren, you haven't technically answered the question wrong. So do you know anyone else who played Batman around that time period?
7: No, I know the Australian actor played the Joker.
0: Heath Ledger, yes.
7: Yes. Now, unfortunately not, so I'm going to have to bail out.
0: That's
7: sorry.
0: Okay. Listen, Darren, just before you go, real quick, do you take shoes off when you enter the house?
7: I'm a bachelor and I've got a dog and there's no rules.
0: No rules. It is the Wild West in Darren's house. Darren, have a fantastic evening.
7: Yeah, thank you very much.
0: Thanks, mate. Let's see. Oh, by the way, I do have a bit of a clue. This actor was in Top Gun. This actor was in Willow, and this actor was in The Doors, as in the film The Doors. He wasn't inside Doors. Maybe he was. That's really none of my business. Next, we're going to go to Warren in Ballarat. Warren, welcome to Evenings. Do you take your shoes off when you enter the house?
8: Absolutely, but mainly when I make everyone else take them off when we play Twister.
0: Okay. Yes. Well, yeah.
8: It's a retro game and stuff. It's good.
0: Look, you can't wear a shoe on a Twister, mate. You'll tear it. Warren. Now, do you know who played Batman after Michael Keaton did in Batman Forever?
8: Two words, man. Val Kilmer.
0: That is correct, Warren. Yes. Congratulations, Val Kilmer. We've got three questions left on the quiz, so let's see if we can Let's see if we can carry this winning streak on. Warren, which Australian politician said the following quote in 1995? It is the government's view that Australia's head of state should be an Australian, that Australia should become a republic by the year 2000.

0: 2001. Who said that?
1: Malcolm Turnbull.
0: Unfortunately, that is not correct, Warren. But thank you. Thank you so much for calling, mate. Have a good one. Next up, we are going to go to... Who have we got? We've got Paul in Surry Hills. Great name. Paul, welcome to Evenings.
2: Yep. Oh, give it to me again.
0: Okay, the question was, which Australian politician said this in 1995? It is the government's view that Australia's head of state should be an Australian and that Australia should become a republic by the year 2001.
2: I'm going to say Paul Keating. I don't know why.
0: You are correct.
2: Oh,
0: Paul.
2: Yeah.
0: Yep. Paul Keating, you and me, just three Pauls chilling out on a, I think it's Tuesday night. By the way, Paul, shoes on or off when you enter the house?
2: Shoes on, wood floor, it's freezing down here in Melbourne, freezing.
0: Fair enough. That is.
2: And the shoes you have to have Crocs inside.
0: Some kind of rubber, comfy sort of thing.
2: Yeah. That's it. Got it.
0: All right. Well, Paul, next question. A 70s cop show parody series called Funky Squad came out in the year 1995. Can you please name one of the cast members? Any one of them. Now, I should point out, it was an Australian 70s parody cop show.
2: Yes. And I don't want to go Barge Ass because that was fantastic.
0: Yeah.
2: But I'm... Because that was awesome. But I'm thinking it's... Mick Malloy?
0: What? Hang on. Okay, I'm just going to get my producer to check and see if Mick Malloy was in this show. It's not out of the question that he may have had a role in the show. But I'm just going to get a consultation on whether that's the case. Let's see. Was he? We're double checking right now. You know, Paul, this shoes on or off in the house debate is dividing people like you wouldn't believe. But I feel like...
2: It depends on what floor you've got. I think if you've got the carpet and you want to protect the shaggy,
0: then.
2: But the wood floor, and also depends if you're Japanese or Asian, they like to protect the house and it's part of that routine.
0: It's a cultural thing, No, absolutely.
2: It is a bit cultural.
0: Yeah. Hey, Paul. Paul, I'm so sorry. I'm getting flagged by my producer, Jules.
2: No.
0: It is not, unfortunately, Mick Malloy was not in the series.
2: Okay, no worries.
0: Thanks for calling, mate.
2: Okay, take
0: it easy. Bye. Okay, let's see. I should say, Paul, thank you for calling. And Paul was very close. I mean, alarmingly close. So hopefully, look, maybe that's loosened the lid for our next caller, who is David from Cranbourne. David, welcome to Evenings.
3: Good evening.
0: Good evening.
3: Paul.
0: Yes, David. So we're trying to figure out, there is an Australian 70s cop show parody series called Funky Squad. It came out in 1995. Can you name one of the cast members of this show?
3: Oh, I'm going to say Rob Sitch.
0: Rob Sitch. Rob Santo, Tom, Jane. It was basically from the folks who made the Late
3: Working
0: Show
3: Dog.
0: The D-Generation. Yes, Working Dog. Criminally underappreciated show. Very funny stuff and kind of a parody of the Mod Squad. Really, really good show. David, shoes on or off in the house?
3: I have a Southeast Asian partner, so definitely shoes off for no other reason other than cleanliness.
0: And David, do you enjoy asking people to take them off when they leave the house? When they enter the house, sorry?
3: If they're leaving the house, I hope they're good shoes because I'll encourage them to leave them behind.
0: Thank you. Yep, just take them straight to the cobbler to strip them for parts.
3: straight to the pool room.
0: Yep, just harvest them. Listen, David, we have one final question, and if you get this, you win the quiz. If you don't, it's a deer, and we're on to the final caller. But are you feeling limber? Are you ready?
3: Yeah, I can do a bit of yoga.
0: Excellent. Okay. Which musical artist, that is, released the album Jagged Little Pill in 1995?
3: You ought to know. It's Alanis Morissette.
0: Well done. Yes, Alanis Morissette. I was a member of the Alanis Morissette fan club when I was younger. I wish I hadn't said that out loud. David, well done. You've won the quiz. Congratulations.
3: Thank you. I'll wear the badge with pride.
0: Please do. We'll compare them later on at the club meeting. David from Cranbourne, hold on the line, my friend, and I'll have my

producer Jules get you your prize forthwith. We're going to get to some music now, but very soon we're going to be hearing from an expert about whether you should be wearing shoes indoors, because preferences be damned. There's some science which may gently alarm you in the shoe department. Here's John Mayer. No such thing. It is 7:41.

0: Bit of John Mayer there for you on your Tuesday. That's No Such Thing. This is 774 ABC Melbourne and ABC Victoria. I'm Paul Verhoeven, and coming up soon, we're going to find out whether it's okay to wear shoes indoors. The answer may astound you. It may. I'm not sure.
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0: Okay, picture this. You've just gotten to a mate's place for a dinner party. You're dressed up. I mean, you're dressed nicely. You're not in a tux or anything. You haven't overdone it. Anyway, that's not important. What's important is that you've made an effort. And as you enter the house, you notice your host is shoeless. And then you look next to the door and there's a row of shoes. And that's when you realize this is one of those shoes-off houses. Yes, the debate as to... I love that sound effect. I'll play it again later, I promise. Yes, the debate as to whether you should take your shoes off when you enter the house is a complex one socially. And, you know, it seems everyone has different rules, different preferences, different cultural needs, different icks when it comes to taking them on or off. But what does the science say? When we wear shoes indoors, what are we actually dragging in with us? And does wiping our feet on doormats do anything, or is it like using a Band-Aid to patch a freshly torpedoed submarine? Well, Dr. Cynthia Barlow, environmental scientist, is here to help. Cynthia, welcome to Evenings.
4: Good evening, Paul.
0: Cynthia, you're on the phone, so I can't see, but are you indoors? And if so, are you wearing shoes right now?
4: I'm wearing some slippers that I only wear indoors.
0: Oh, okay. So do you have a little sort of situation at the front door where you transition from shoe to slipper?
4: I do.
0: And how do guests feel about this, Cynthia?
4: We not strict shoe off enforcers, but that was very dramatic sound effect there for taking shoes off.
0: Yeah, but, look, I'll be honest, it's about to happen again. Yeah, okay. So now that we've had fun with that, when people enter a house with shoes, Cynthia,
4: yes,
0: what kind of microbes and whatnot are they trudging in with them?
4: Yeah, well, when you walk inside the house, first up, we spend 90% of our time indoors these days as a society. But our focus tends to be on the outdoor environment when it comes to public health. But really what comes inside our homes and our workplaces is really very significant in what's affecting us. And when we look at the contaminants that we find indoors, inside people's homes, a third of those contaminants have been sourced from outside. So some of them might fly in through the window as dust, but a lot of them walk in through the door on your shoes.
0: Okay, and these things that fly in or walk in or whatever, are they, I mean, how dangerous are they? Are they ever lethal? I don't want to sort of guilt people, but how bad is the stuff that we're bringing in on our shoes?
4: Well, I've done a lot of work when I was with Macquarie University Dust Safe program for a number of years in communities that are affected by lead contamination, and a major concern for them is walking lead into their homes from outdoors. And lead is, of course, a neurotoxin. But even without having lead outdoors, we're walking in lawn and garden chemicals, which can be endocrine disruptors, where studies have shown that people walk in asphalt particles from the road, and that's actually a carcinogen, so something that causes cancer. And we've picked up drug resistant pathogens in people's home that have come in as microorganisms from poo or whatever. People, you might not see it on your shoe, it's tiny, tiny particles, but
0: sorry, I love hearing very smart people say the word poo. It just I live for it. But that's what it is. It's poo.
4: It's poo. I could have said feces, but
0: you didn't. You chose the low road. Thank you, Cynthia. So, okay, so people have just walked poo into your house.
4: That's right.
0: I think the least you could do is ask them to take their shoes off. But why is this such a kind of social thing in, especially Australia? We seem to have a real problem taking our shoes off and acquiescing to the wishes of the shoe take-offerer house.
4: I'm guilty sometimes of just wandering in before I think of it, but right. I do have chickens and dogs, so I tend to think of it and take mine off. But you can also combat the situation somewhat with mats. We recommend a series of mats at your doors. So outside, having a coarse mat that's like a rubber mat or a bristled mat, hopefully something you can wash, mm-hmm. like hose off now and then. And then inside, having a finer mat, also something that you can throw through the wash. And that will cut things down, but obviously not as much as taking your shoes off.
0: Okay. Well, Cynthia, I got a text here for you. Hi, Paul. Can you ask how to convert a shoe house to a no shoe house? Now, of course, Cynthia, I'm picturing the old woman who lived in the shoe, and I don't know whether she wore shoes into the shoe, but I'm guessing, she was probably raised right. But how can you change it? Let's say you have a family, you all wear shoes, you've always worn shoes. Do you have any advice for people who want to sort of transition themselves away from that?
4: It is difficult, I guess, if you've got children running, you know, in and out, and they're just not thinking, and, you know, you don't want to go crazy saying, take your shoes off all day long. But having a shoe rack at the door is helpful, and having like nice slippers or something that people can wear inside. I like them this time of year because they're both warm and they feel nice on my feet. But you might want no shoes inside during summer, but if you've got some nice slippers, people might kind of feel a bit special putting those on when they come inside.
0: Yeah, I love that. So, just get a monogrammed if you know they're coming ahead of time. You know, when you get on a... I've been lucky enough to get on a fancy flight once in my life, and they gave me pajamas, and I felt so
4: nice.
0: Yeah, but you know, if you give someone a pair of slippers, I mean, they'll take them, Cynthia. They'll leave with them.
4: They will.
0: But they will have worn them. So, Paul Verhoeven here with you on Evenings on 774 ABC Melbourne and ABC Victoria, and Dr. Cynthia Barlow, environmental scientist, is here with me talking about whether or not shoes should be on or off indoors. And I'd love to hear if you're a shoes on or off in the house person. 1-300-222-774. Cynthia, you were involved in a citizen science project called Dust Safe, where you collected dust samples from people's homes and then tested them for contaminants. What did that teach you about the shoes on or off debate?
4: Well, we collected dust from homes in 35 countries, which was pretty interesting. But we did a study with a subset of those people from Australia who wanted to improve the situation in their home in terms of reducing contaminants. And we took samples of dust from their home, and then we asked them to do a number of things, including having the doormat system and the shoes off at the door, and to be not just vacuuming their hard floors, but also wet mopping their floors and using a wet cloth to dust instead of a feather duster. And those homes all showed a marked reduction in contaminant levels over the period of the study, which I think was around a month.
0: Right. Okay. And did you get any data on the carpet or floorboards debate? I mean, or is that a whole other quagmire to wait into?
4: Well, floorboards are obviously easier to remove contaminants from, because you can wet mop them, whereas, you know, you can't. I guess you can shampoo your carpet, but you're not going to do that every week. Carpets, especially if they're old carpets, will most likely be that the contaminants build up. It depends what contaminants you're bringing into your home, of course, what's there. But if you're in an area, say, with metal contaminants like lead, they will build up over time in your carpets. Okay. And so older carpets particularly would be a source of those contaminants.
0: Gotcha. Okay. Well, listen, I've got a caller here from Ed from Yarra Valley. Ed, are you a shoes on or shoes off in the house kind of person?
5: Well, we live on a farm, and you just never, ever take your inside shoes inside, your outside shoes inside. You just don't.
0: Ed,
5: because if you do, you're taking the mud and you're taking whatever contaminants are on them into the house. So you leave them outside. Well, it doesn't matter whose poo, anyone's poo. Goat poo, sheep poo, you know, whatever.
0: Hang on.
5: Don't take it inside the house. You leave them outside. And also, we don't have our dogs in the house because they are on the farm.
0: Oh, okay.
5: And so if the dogs are on the farm, the poo gets right up inside their claw areas.
4: Yeah.
5: So they can infect your carpets from anywhere. So if you live in the country and you're concerned about what has to go into your house to protect people, well, then you just must make the separation.
0: Yeah, absolutely.
5: But there's another issue I'd like to say, and that is that when kids are young, if they're exposed to the bugs that you're expecting to find in the outside, they will get resistant to those bugs, and so it will be less of a problem. So if you spray your house from one end to the other all the time, and so your kids are never exposed to anything much from outside, first time they're exposed to it, they'll get it.
0: Okay. Ed, thank you so much for calling. I love that you said poo so many times, and I think at this point, Cynthia, you, me, we're all really contributing to the total. In fact, I'm going to give us all a bell for saying that word so many times. There we go. Cynthia, I got a text here. The house is contaminated, so what do you need to do to make it clean enough to not wear shoes?
4: Okay, well, that's another issue, I suppose, and maybe that's a good case for at least wearing slippers or something inside your home. Mm. But if you can get rid of old carpets that are contaminated and have hard surfaces that you can clean in terms of wet mopping, that

0: paint. If they can seal those walls somehow, that's going to help. Sorry, I had one more thing to say and I've just forgotten it. So,
1: That's how, look,
0: oh,
1: honest.
0: using a heaper, like a heaper, whatever you say, vacuum cleaner is good too, because otherwise some of the other vacuum cleaners, you can just be sucking the dust in off the floor
1: Right.
0: and it's spraying it back out into the air and back onto your floor
1: Just
0: again.
1: redistributing the disgusting
0: Yeah.
1: germs and whatnot. Okay. Cynthia, here's a text. As a podiatrist, I encourage people to wear footwear inside, especially people who have concrete slab floors. A pair of sneakers as inside shoes are a great idea. Oh, so if you had a sort of comfy, you know, a sneaker that is good for your feet, but you only wear it inside, is that okay, Cynthia?
0: I have arch support thongs or slip-ons, so for that reason I can't seem to walk around the house without shoes on my hard floors without getting sore feet. So I do like to wear shoes inside for that reason, but it's good if they can be different to your outside shoes.
1: Yeah, I got a text here from Jacinta saying, "Thank you, Cynthia, for mentioning the mats. I teach my little nieces and nephews to actually use them by swiping their shoes. My family, a different matter. Hey, there's the mat. Use it, dude, dudettes. Cheers, Jacinta." Yeah, I guess teaching people, I mean, maybe if we start young, that's how to create a household of, you know, a generation that aren't so weird about the shoes thing, Cynthia?
0: I think that it's becoming more. There's more cultural groups in Australia now where it is the norm as well. So it's becoming a lot more acceptable to not wear shoes inside. Yeah, I don't know what the secret is to retraining people, but
1: I think, yeah, I mean, some sort of gentle bribery. I still think monogram slippers would work.
0: yeah.
1: Question here for you, Cynthia. Wouldn't contaminants blow in on the air anyway?
0: They do, but you're reducing what's coming inside if you're not bringing it in on your shoes, and they're quite a decent vehicle for bringing things in. If you think about the amount that you can fit in the sole of a shoe, it's would take quite a lot of air to bring that same amount of dust in,
1: Yes,
0: dirt
1: absolutely.
0: in.
1: Yeah.
0: So.
1: Hey, Cynthia, thank you so much for coming in and chatting about this topic, and thank you for saying the P word so much. I've really enjoyed
0: Thank
1: it.
0: you, Paul.
1: No problem at all.
0: Been a pleasure.
1: It's been a pleasure for me as well. Dr. Cynthia Barlow there, and hopefully we've convinced you to pop your shoes off before coming inside. Speaking of coming in, after the news, some very special guests are coming into the studio. One of them is writer, actor, comedian Tegan Higginbotham, and a deity of the AFL world will also be joining us. It's going to be absolutely epic. Here's the news. I'll see you soon.
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5: ABC News with Melanie Scott. French President Emmanuel Macron has arrived at the presidential palace in Damascus shortly after multiple blasts rocked the city. Syrian state media has confirmed two bombs have exploded near the hotel where Mr. Macron had earlier been holding meetings. 18 people have reportedly been injured, including four police officers. The French leader is the first head of state of a major EU country to visit Syria since the 2024 uprising. Foreign policy experts believe China's missile test in the Pacific was likely more about signalling its military capabilities to Japan and Taiwan than sending a message to Australia. It came on the same day Australia signalled an alliance with Fiji, committing both countries to coming to each other's aid in the event of a military attack. Melissa Conley-Tyler from the University of Melbourne's Asia Institute says that's why the Oceans of Peace initiative is so important.
6: It's like a Pacific NATO. That's the start of what could be something that all of the Pacific militaries work together on to say we will keep this region safe for ourselves, free of that great power competition that could be destabilising.
5: Victorian Liberal MP Moira Deeming has acknowledged that distractions have taken away from her party's efforts to represent Victorians. Here's state political reporter

0: Rachel Eddy.
1: Moira Deeming has taken her own party to the Supreme Court. She's trying to stop the state executive from taking her off the ballot after she refused to apologise to Matthew Guy for an assault allegation that was dismissed by police. Earlier this term, Mrs. Deeming successfully sued then-leader John Pizzuto for defamation. In a video message posted on social media today, Moira Deeming said she hoped her supporters knew they could still trust her and apologised for the distractions.
2: So, so sorry that all of these things over the past 3.5 years have happened.
1: Her court challenge is due to be heard next week.
0: The National Children's Commissioner says victims of AI-assisted sexual abuse need access to resources that are technologically up to date. Adelaide University has found 1 in 25 Australians aged 16 to 18 experienced or knew someone who experienced online child sexual victimisation aided by artificial intelligence. Youths are also more likely to disclose victimisation to AI than authorities or support services. Commissioner Deb Sybaris says help must be available on platforms frequently used by young people.
3: We need to get the onus back on these companies to detect and report and refer, but then we've got to make sure the services are in place for those children and young people. Once a child is going to one of these AI companies, that they're getting to the service they need immediately. Otherwise, we've lost an opportunity there to help that child.
0: The Queensland Government is pressing ahead with plans to rebuild Bundaberg's troubled Paradise Dam. The Board of Water provider Sunwater wrote to the government earlier this year urging it to dump the $4.4 billion project, but Queensland Premier David Crisafulli says he's determined to deliver on the election commitment.
4: Over the years, there's been mixed messages. Over the years, there hasn't been clarity. That's why we took a position to the election, and that's why we're fulfilling this today. There was a business case that was launched many years ago. That process is going through.
0: Queensland's peak body for community mental health organisations says last month's state budget has left services at risk. Sarah Richards has the details.
5: Community services receive funding from government departments based on an indexation rate. For the 2026-27 financial year, the rate is 3.31%. Queensland Alliance for Mental Health's Tanya O'Shea says it falls short of the 4.75% increase to minimum award wages handed down by the Fair Work Commission last month.
6: There is a significant gap between what the Queensland government is prepared to fund.
5: A spokesperson for Treasurer David Janetsky says the methodology for calculating the rate has remained unchanged for the last 2 decades.
0: New research into the inner life of bees has found they have emotions and distinct likes and dislikes. Australian and Chinese scientists have been trying to determine how bees think by studying their tiny faces and reading their expressions. Professor Andrew Barrett from Macquarie University says the responses are similar to humans and other mammals.
7: It adds to a body of work that shows that there is some sort of inner life in a bee. It has subjective likes and dislikes as part of its behaviour. So it's not a robotic mechanism. There's something it's like to be a bee. It means that there's more to this animal than we realise.
0: ABC News.
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14: Happy Tuesday, everyone. Have we settled the shoes on or off inside the house debate? I don't know, but the texts and calls have not stopped. So if you have a particularly strong opinion as to whether you should take your shoes off before you enter the house, let us know. 1-300-222-774. Am I wearing shoes in the studio right now or not? I'll never tell. Listen, enough of that. Let's head back into the past. 1995. To be precise, this hour on Evenings, we're doing Retrovision, and we're going back with the help of Tegan Higginbotham, who will help me here in the studio, as will Carlton legend Anthony Koutafidis. And later this hour, I'll be checking in with the voice of Bandit from Bluey, Dave McCormack, whose band Custard played at the legendary 1995 Big Day Out. So whilst I give the DeLorean a good firm kick, because it is looking quite beat up at the moment, here's a song for you. It's Bon Jovi, Living on a Prayer.

0: It's Bon Jovi, Living on a Prayer. And this is 774 ABC Melbourne and ABC Victoria. Paul Verhoeven with you. Coming up in a second, Tegan Higginbotham and Anthony Koutafidis. It is currently 8:10. It's 8:10 and 32 seconds. 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
0: Cast your minds back, my friends, to the year 1995. What do you remember about those heady days? Well, it's time for Retrovision, where we take a year in history and go back to find out what made it so great. And you'll no doubt know my co-pilot on this time-travelling quest. Tegan Higginbotham is star of the time-travelling web series Displaced. She's head writer of Stan's upcoming horror comedy Gnomes, and she's got a new show coming to Melbourne Fringe, and she's also, in the interest of full disclosure, my wife. Tegan, welcome to Evenings.
4: Lovely to be here.
0: Oh, no problem.
4: Oh, no, hang on. There we go. Now I can hear myself.
0: Sorry, we've travelled back in time.

0: The tech isn't as good back then as it was.
1: It's lovely to be in.
0: It's lovely to have you
1: here.
0: Were
1: you turning off my mic to prank me?
0: No, that is not what I would do. And also, our wonderful guest right now is also here. Anthony Koutafidis is a cultural icon, a footy legend, 278-game career, captain at Carlton for 2 years, and we're looking back at 1995. And where was Kuta in 95? He was front and centre in Carlton's runaway grand final win. I had so many Geelong supporters calling up before who were still mad, and now he's front and centre in the studio with us. Kuta, welcome to Evenings.
2: Thanks very much. Great to be here.
0: It's lovely to have you here. Now, this is a question for the both of you.
1: Okay.
0: I have been asking people whether they take their shoes off when they go into the house. This is the most divisive issue I've encountered in a long time. Kuta, are you a shoes off guy?
2: I am now, and that was all because of my wife. She's Macedonian, so their sort of culture is to take off your shoes before entering the house, which was very unusual for me because at my house, Mum and Dad, everyone just walked in with their shoes. But I quite like it now. I quite like it.
0: Do you have little slippers that you wear?
2: I do, yes, I do. Yeah. I think I'm the actual one that's only really embraced it in our house. The rest of them just walk in and not a problem.
1: I need to know, what do your moccasins look like? Do they have like little letters on them or something?
2: Oh, they're always the sport ones.
1: Okay,
2: they
1: good.
2: Aren't anything like that, no. The three stripes Adidas.
1: Yeah. Nice. Okay, fair.
0: Tegan, look, we live in the same house.
1: Yep.
0: You've got some fantastic slippers.
1: I do.
0: But do you enjoy asking people to take their shoes off when they come in?
1: No, because they get really uncomfortable about it.
0: They get ropey, don't they?
1: We live in an area where the streets look a little bit grotty, I think it's fair to say.
0: Pooey.
1: They look a little pooey.
0: Pooey.
1: And so the idea of taking the shoes off has, you know, I really understand it now. Very similarly, that wasn't how it was growing up. I get it now. I like it. I embrace it. But people, if it can get awkward at the front door, we'll put it that way.
0: Well, look, Kuta, I got a question for you. A couple of days back, Taylor Swift and Travis Kelce got married in Madison Square Garden. Yes.
1: Yeah.
0: I didn't hear that.
1: I didn't hear
2: that. No, I didn't. I don't follow them at all.
0: Maybe
2: not a great question, but anyway, yeah.
0: Well, look, they did it in Madison Square Garden, and they're big fans of Adam Sandler. They worship the guy. And they asked him to officiate their wedding, and he said yes. Now, Tegan and I are already married, but if we got a do-over, given how much we love Carlton, would you consider officiating our wedding?
2: Wouldn't be a problem.
1: Great.
2: Yeah, you wouldn't have to ask me twice. Just start and I'll be there. No problem.
0: Have you done it before? Have you officiated?
2: No, I haven't. No, I've emceed a couple of weddings, believe it or not. Oh. I did one about a month ago at the State Library. Yeah, for a friend. He was my coach back in the under-10s, believe it or not, at East Thomastown. And we won a couple of premierships under him, and we've stayed friends ever since. Then his daughter got their Mad Collingwood, but daughter married a Mad Carlton supporter, so they thought it would be a great treat if I went there and emceed the wedding. So I did it.
1: Oh, that's fun. Actually, yeah. Paul, do you know this? We're not – all right, I'm a Blues fan, clearly.
0: Yeah.
1: I'm not over the top. I would have thought I'm not over the top, but our wedding, right, we'd rehearsed it. There was this music that was going to start, and then I'd walk down the aisle with both my mum and my dad.
0: Oh, God.
1: Paul's waiting for me to arrive. The music is playing and I'm just not showing up. What he doesn't know is Dad, Mum and I, we're just having a nice chat. We're standing behind this fountain. Nobody could see us. And then for some reason, Dad just started going da-da-da-da-da. And we just got the giggles that while I'm meant to be married, we're all standing there singing the Carlton song. And that's did you know that's what we were doing?
0: I knew you were doing something because I was starting to have a small heart attack.
2: Yeah.
0: Because, you know, timing's everything.
2: Oh, it is. You start to panic.
0: Yeah.
1: He was panicking.
0: But what was your wedding song? It wasn't...
2: Oh, I can't remember that. I can't go back that far.
1: But can you go back to 1995?
2: Oh, that I can. That I'll definitely remember. I'll never ever forget 95. You know, I was a 22-year-old kid, and to experience the year that we did was incredible. You could never imagine what we went through to only lose two games for the entire year. But I know as a young kid having a dream of playing... Back then, as we knew it as VFL, then AFL, I had a dream, but I never imagined myself being out there on grand final day. So at the age of 22, to experience that, and of course win, was one of the greatest days of my life.
0: I have a question about the halftime performance at the grand final, because this year we've got Kylie.
1: Unbelievable.
0: It's about bloody time. But the 95 grand final, you had something pretty special too. Right? You're John Paul Young singing Love Is In The Air. Sigrid Thornton was emceeing.
2: Right.
0: Now... That film, Love Is In The Air, got a big resurgence because of Strictly Ballroom. You won.
2: Oh, Dancing with the Stars? Is that where you're going with this?
0: With Paul Mercurio judging you, no less.
2: He did.
0: What are the transferable skills from ballroom dancing to footy?
2: Not a lot. I think I'll tell you what, the discipline and the ability to pick up the steps quite quickly and remember them, that was probably the best thing I think that I did in the show. And so when we did a group dance all together,

0: That was about week 7 that I picked up the steps before everyone else. So I learned them and I was able to rest after that. I didn't know during the series how quick I could pick up the steps. But maybe I think the things that you learn from footy, because it takes so many skills, it does sort of translate a little bit into the dancing, not in the movement, because we're a bit like, you know, a tree trunk as we dance. But a lot of the attributes that we learn through footy makes it easier when you're, you know, athletic.
1: Ooh. I want to go back to that final for a second, if we could, because Carlton, it's why it's particularly exciting to have you in at the moment, because Carlton Football Club is going through a really positive moment, which we weren't expecting this year. And I want to talk more about it. But if we go back to 95, you won the premiership. You were all Australian, I'm pretty sure, that year. It was pretty great. Did you think, or could you imagine, that it would be 31 years and we would still be without another premiership? I mean, help. Yeah, I don't know how to finish that off. What's happening? What's going on?
0: To tell you the truth, a lot of the footy talks that I do, and I talk about 95, I say the exact thing. At the end of the game, no one would ever imagine 31 years later, well, now it's 31 years, that we'd be waiting for our next premiership. I grew up in a time when I was a mad Collingwood supporter, to be honest. My brother was mad Carlton, and Carlton would win every year. If not, they'd be thereabouts, and and if they weren't expected to win finals, they would win, and that's a sort of culture that Carlton had. And so when I walked in, it was that sort of environment until the last 5 years it changed. But so 1995, when we only lost 2 games for the entire year, I just automatically thought I'd win another one or two before I retired. That was almost like a guarantee, you know, but it wasn't to be. We got to a grand final in 99, probably should have been in the year 2000, barring injuries, we would have been. I mean, we thrashed Melbourne that year by 99 points and they made it to a grand final, but we had so many injuries towards the end of the year. Not discrediting Melbourne, fabulous that year too, and 2001 was our other opportunity and then it fell away.
2: Okay. You're listening to Evenings here on 774 ABC Melbourne and ABC Victoria. Paul Verhoeven here with Tegan Higginbotham and the legendary Anthony Koutafidis. Anthony, can we talk briefly about the one-handed pickup?
0: Oh, yeah.
2: How did you figure out that was something you could do? Did it happen during a game and you went, oh, that was easy? Because I, you know, practiced picking up dirty laundry with my foot to throw it into the basket. did this happen in a sort of weird way, or did you go, I want to create a move that sets me apart from everyone else?
0: That's a great question. I never thought of it. My brother in grade 6, my brother Paul was older than me, and he got a letter from the school teacher and had Takuta, the only kid to pick up the football one hand. So I assume that we did it the entire time. I don't know why. We could never afford a full-size footy, but we had a small footy at home. Now, I don't even know whether that was the case. I don't know. But I did it, you know, whether it was junior footy, under-19s at Carlton. And then when I did it senior footy for the first time, it was round 21, 1992 against Collingwood. Everyone at the end of the game was just fascinated to talk about this one-handed pickup that I didn't even realise I did. And so that was the real talking point. And even David Parkin came to me the next day and said, Kuda, I've been waiting 30 years to see someone do what you did yesterday. And that was probably the most compliments I got from David Parkin. So there wasn't a lot, I'll tell you.
1: I'm not seeing that on the field in modern day footy.
2: The one-handed pickup?
1: Yeah. Is sure anybody doing it?
0: No. There's been a couple. Well, there was one from Brisbane for a little while and he really mastered it well. But since then, I haven't really seen it. And I don't know why, because when you hold the ball in one hand, you can fend off with the other. It makes it a little bit easier. But I'm not sure. Obviously, it's something that came naturally to me. Is very difficult for someone to learn to do what I did, yeah.
1: Yeah, that's interesting.
0: It's weird, isn't it?
1: It's like a loaded do not argue. It seems like it would be something that would just be taught. Well, sticking with now, though, if we could. So Carlton's on this 7-game winning streak. Is it because we figured out our defensive issues? Is that what it was? Is it that the hoodie is magic?
2: Or is it the goat that I sacrifice every fortnight?
1: I mean, that because we've got this new coach and you know, I mean, clearly he's done something right. Can you, with your lens, because you're going to see the game very differently to me, can you see what he's done?
0: Yeah, I do a bit of blues radio. I don't know if I should mention it on here, but I do that with Ange. So we analyse the game a little bit more when you're covering the games in that sort of way. And they look to be playing so much differently to when, you know, Vossi was coach. But there was a lot of talk to say that Vossi was starting to implement this sort of game plan. And was it the timing of Josh? But either way, whether it was or wasn't, Josh is doing a terrific job. To win 7 games in a row, not many coaches can brag about that, in particular when it's your first 7 games. And so I know he hasn't put up his hand to say that I want the job, but what happens now is that the pressure's on. If it continues to win, what does the club do? And so maybe the club thought at the start, we better start quickly looking. They would have. But now Josh is doing so well, a lot of people like

0: I think he deserves the job. And when we look at Sydney, Paul Roos was the interim coach, and then Sydney signed up Terry Wallace. But Roosie did so well that all the Sydney players wanted him there, and he eventually, you know, won a premiership for them. And Terry Wallace had to go and coach, you know, Richmond after that. So it's going to be a tough one. I know Josh has always said he doesn't want it, but when you're coaching that well, I don't know how you say no to an opportunity like that. So only time will tell. In the next few weeks will definitely be important. This is a big one this week.
1: Hawthorn, Carl, yeah.
0: Yeah, it's a huge one for us. Mm. You get over line here, I reckon he's just about cemented his coaching position there. Oh. Carl. I know. And that's me, and I don't know any. I look from afar, so I'm talking out of school. It's not coming from the Carlton Football Club. It's coming from me from the outside, from okay. what I think.
1: Can I ask your opinion?
0: Yep.
1: Let's say he does. Let's from this point, ahead of the Hawthorn game, we don't know if we're going to beat Hawthorn or not. Would you install him as the senior coach?
0: Oh, if I was there?
1: Yeah,
0: I don't see how
1: choice.
0: You don't. I mean, you win 8 games in a row.
1: Yeah.
0: How do you not appoint someone as coach? And if you get a scalp like Hawthorn, who are a very good team, then I don't know how you don't. It's as simple as that. It's a tough one. And whether Josh, if he says no, then you can understand. The tough one is if you get a new coach next year and you're not winning at the start, they're going to be saying, why didn't you choose Josh? So the club's in a tough predicament at the moment, and hopefully they get, you know, they choose it right. And Josh, I think he did, you know, like, he's coming across really nicely. And obviously the players are embracing him, because you just don't go and win games like that if you don't, you know, believe in the coach and the game plan.
2: Well, you are listening to Evenings here.

0: Paul Verhoeven, and we are looking at 1995 this hour. Let's go back to the 1995 Grand Final. What was the culture like at the club back in 95? Because you see so much sort of camaraderie and openness these days. I mean, what was it like being in it? What was it like with the boys during the Grand Final? What was the vibe like?
1: It was unbelievable. Like, the Carlton Football Club, to me, was the greatest club in Australia back then. When I walked in, it was the most powerful club and so successful, and you could tell from the outside they had an incredible culture. So I walked in a great environment and led by the greatest skipper, Stephen Kernahan. Plus, he had his 15 or 16 lieutenants that were almost equally as good as him as leaders. And so I learnt a lot from some of the greatest players AFL probably have ever seen, you know, and some legendary Carlton players. So I walked in such a great time. And John Elliott, who I thought was the greatest president of all, and, you know, he created a family environment, but he taught us early on. I was a 17-year-old kid when I walked in, that if you don't win a premiership here at the Carlton Football Club, you won't be remembered. Oof. And I felt the pressure straight away. And I, you know what? It made me grow up as a person and made me want to grow quickly. I was still a bit of a kid, you know, that sort of had that natural ability and got into the system maybe a little bit too easy, but I had to quickly grow up if I wanted to play consistent senior football. And so 95 was just one of those breakout years. It was unbelievable. And wonderful teammates you'll never forget. I think when you go to battle all together, you train hard, blood, sweat and tears, and you go and win the pinnacle of winning a premiership, you never forget your teammates, because everyone understood their roles. And whether you're the superstar, we protected them. If that was the way you had to play for the team, you did that and you did your role, and combined you win something together that you never ever forget. And you can win all the individual achievements that you want, but when you look back in your career, the greatest thing for me was winning a premiership together with your teammates, and that includes all the clubs and all the club that was the people that worked within the club, and the supporters were just a bigger part of that premiership.
0: And it was a big win too. I mean, it was a huge win. You won by 61 points.
1: Keegan, you don't remember that?
2: No, I don't.
1: You know, you were celebrating a bit too early, were you?
0: But I have to ask, what's better, a close game or a wide margin?
1: No, wide margin.
0: Well, you're not wide open.
1: I think because it was my first time I played in a grand final, we were up by 80-odd points halfway through that last quarter. I think Geelong kicked the last four to make it look, not to say decent, but better than what it could have looked. If it went the other way, it would have been by over 100 points. But just to know, like, halfway through that last quarter, I'm looking around the MCG. I still remember it, in the middle of the field, 90-odd thousand people, and I'm just like, oh my God, I'm about to be a premiership player here. And so you could take it all in at that time, and you don't have to worry. And well, I just had fun in that last 15 minutes to just enjoy, watch the crowd, watch the boys, and just, mate, the clock just went down too quick. I wanted it to last forever, if that makes sense. But it was a wonderful feeling.
2: I absolutely can't imagine that, but I also understand it the tiniest bit, in that I think, you know, as Carlton fans, a modern Carlton fan like I am, we don't get a lot of opportunities to relax mid-game. But we're at the West Coast Eagles game. Paul and I were there the other day, and I said, I think this is the first time I've enjoyed a last quarter. It was like, I think we're okay. It's in the bag. We can just sit back and relax. But you must have a really interesting lens on this, because you were in it in the best time ever, and now you're a father and you get to watch, you know, your kids interface with sport. When was it a better time to be a footballer in Australia? Do you think it was back then in the 95 sort of era, or is it now? Are there pros and cons?
1: There is pros and cons. I think the best spectacle of football was the 80s and 90s, in my opinion, was the best footballers. I'm a little bit biased because obviously I watched in the 80s and I played in the 90s and then obviously into the 2000s, but it was a tough game, man. It was one-on-one. You knew who was playing on who. There was high-flying marks. There was big bumps. And it was the real footy that I grew up knowing the way that it was. And the game's a lot different now. It's not the greatest spectacle at the moment, although I admire them for their tough and hard. And I think from the outside it looks easy, but they work so hard and they're phenomenal athletes. And they deserve more money than what they get, in my opinion, because of, you know, you put your body in the line like we did in our day. And I really admire them as sports people. But the game's in great position at the moment too, don't get me wrong. And to see the wonderful players that are out there, like your Nick Dacos, who I think is the best player in the competition, to see the way he uses the ball, and they're so skillful and smart, and they run all day, and they're just phenomenal athletes. So I'm biased. I'll say the 90s, because we got to enjoy ourselves. There was no phones and we could go out, have a good drink and a laugh with your teammates and other mates. But now it's a lot harder for these guys.
0: What were the celebrations like after in 95 on Lygon Street?
1: I don't think you want to know, do you?
2: No, Tegan,
1: you don't want to hear this. No, Lygon Street was crazy because it was really cold and through. The Italian side of Lygon Street was magnificent back in the day. And so they

0: celebrated like anything.
1: God, they would have embraced you.
0: Yeah, they did. They did. I was so blessed and lucky, Tegan, to be honest. And Ange was the same. And you know, anywhere we walked around, in particular Lygon Street, people would just call us in, come and sit down.
2: Oh.
0: Yeah, you know, have a feed. Like that. We just got. We actually got spoiled, but we never took it for granted. Like we loved everyone and we spoke to everyone. I feel like we're both very down to earth in the way that we, you know, communicated with people, which was important. Ange is still the same now. He's so down to earth. He's got his restaurant down at North Seafood and Grill. And so all the football and Carlton supporters go in to see him because he's a larrikin and he's got a great character.
2: Amazing. And look, this is truly pinch me stuff here on Evenings. You are here with Tegan Higginbotham, the legendary Anthony Koutafidis, and myself, Paul Verhoeven, here on ABC 774 Melbourne and ABC Victoria. Right now it is 8:29.
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2: Wow, what an absolutely wonderful evening here with Anthony Koutafidis, Tegan Higginbotham, and we are talking about 1995, the year that Carlton won the... it's the last time they won a grand final.
1: Yeah, rub it in, mate.
2: Look, hang on. This hurts me too. This hurts me too.
1: He's who do you Carlton vote for? Now.
0: Oh, I married, had no choice.
2: No, I married into Carlton, but I've occasionally joked that... now, I know what that face is saying. And yeah. Look, if my father-in-law, Kevo, is listening, he's going to wince at this. But I jokingly said, hey, what if I pick a second team? And the whole house locked up. They acted like I was defecting. But you actually did defect.
0: I did, yeah.
2: You went from Collingwood to Carlton.
0: Yes.
2: How are you still alive?
0: It's funny because I lived in the Carlton zones. At the age of 14, I got a letter from the Carlton Football Club, and I never forget the emblem, the Carlton emblem, and I was devastated because I'm like, why can't it be the Magpie? I want to play for Collingwood. That's what it was like.
1: This is wild.
0: So Collingwood were one suburb away. They were in Reservoir, and I grew up in Lola Thomastown, and so I had no option but to go and try out in the under-15 development squad. And Luke Soulos, who was my coach, he messaged me yesterday on Facebook as well. So that goes way back as well. I made that team as a bottom ager and then made that next year team as well. And Luke was the coach. And so that's how I started. So I really had no choice. Once I was in the system, and then the draft sort of started after that. Mm. But because I was already in the system at Carlton, signed there, you know, as a junior, then if they wanted me, they can continue having me there. And that's how I progressed to the under-19s at Carlton. Then reserves, and people don't realise that too. I played 38, I think, under-19 games. I played 50 reserve games on top of the 278 senior games as well. So a lot of footy at Carlton and under-15s. If we want to go there as well, we can add a few more games there too.
2: Wow. Tegan, in 1995, did you watch the grand final live?
1: Yeah.
0: Were you there at the ground?
1: No, I wasn't at the ground, I wish. No, but it was a big deal at our house. I still remember it. Last time my father was happy.
2: there's a statue in the yard. I'm pretty sure it's you, Curtis.
0: Is it really? Yeah, Shout out to the fan.
2: I think when we win a grand final, blood tears come down like the stigmata. It's a big day. Look, I am very curious, Tegan, as to whether you wish you were maybe older than you were so that you could have appreciated the grand final. Or do you think those childhood memories are sort of a nice way to view it?
1: It's an interesting question. No, I love the memories that I have. I also still have so much faith. I believe that Carlton is a brilliant club. Mm. I want a grand final win for Patrick Cripps so deeply in my soul. So no, I believe that our time will come again, and I'm looking forward to seeing it at whatever age I am, whether it's this year or whether I'm 75, I'll be there.
0: Well, Cripper won't be there. Maybe as a coach, though, you never know.
1: He deserves it. He's such a good man from my perspective.
2: He does.
1: He does.
2: Kuta, yeah. 95 was also the year a little show debuted on Aussie TV called Gladiators.
0: Right.
1: Is that when that debuted?
2: Yes, but you were on Gladiators, the 2008 reboot.
0: Yeah.
2: And the website says you're gifted with incredible powers. The Greek gods have seen fit to raise Kuta up to be a member of their select group. How did you get involved with Gladiators, and did they let you keep the uniform?
0: I think I do have the uniform somewhere. That's actually a good question. I think I do, but I'm not 100% sure. So it could be somewhere at home. That's not a good thing, is it?
2: You could be wearing it right now.
0: Yeah,
2: for
0: it could be
1: if
0: underneath.
1: If you go for mayor again, you've got to get out there.
0: The Gladiator, are you ready? So, they are. Channel 7 asked me, because I won Dancing with the Stars, they thought, let's ask me if he wants to be part of the Gladiators. And it was Tatiana Grigoryeva, who won a silver medal at the 2000 Olympics in the pole vault. Do you remember Tatiana?
1: Yeah.
0: So she was Olympia. So they had two personal

0: personality, so myself and her. And yeah, I was there known as Kuta the Greek Guide. So look, it was wonderful. Met some incredible athletes. We had a lot of fun on there. It was tough. Like, we lived out away from home for, I think it was 3 months we were away. Like, we trained. It was hectic. Like, it was hardcore. I just retired. And we had these fitness coaches that wanted to just rip into me because I was an AFL footballer. And so they just gave it to me. So I had to wrestle Big Thunder, who was 135 kilos, Australia's strongest man. He got me in this headlock that I could not move in bed that night. So it wasn't easy, but it was great fun. They were great personalities and everyone got along really well.
1: You have lived such an incredibly fascinating life. Football, Dancing with the Stars, you're a gladiator. But you did, you were part of the 2024 mayor election here in Melbourne.
2: Tegan, your mum has just texted, "Yes, Paul, we are listening."
0: Oh no, Paul, behave.
2: Am I in trouble? Kaz.
1: Oh no.
2: Look, I know.
0: Be nice.
2: Yep. Look, Kevo.
1: You're please. Not letting him have a second team. Don't worry. Anyway.
2: Yes, the mayoral.
1: And you came in fourth. I don't know how, if that's one how it talks about it when talking about that. You came in fourth.
0: You're
1: in the mayor finals. It was a really interesting thing. I really loved watching you in that time. I loved your campaign. Nick Rees is the mayor of Melbourne. He is the Lord Mayor. And one of his campaign points was that he wanted to crack down on graffiti and tagging in Melbourne.
2: Well, he's had a major roadblock in that department.
1: Today we've seen one of the largest tags of my life.
2: He's literally, Nick Rees has literally been flipped the bird.
1: But Kuta, would this have happened under your reign?
0: No way.
2: Would you consider, you were good at pyramid, right?
0: Where are you going with this?
1: Are you taking on Nick Rees?
0: My dad was born in Egypt, so there's pyramids here. But no, go on.
2: I'm just saying. I mean, I think a return to the gladiators.
0: Yeah, get him on.
2: Sort of format,
0: It's not a bad idea. The pyramid was the one. Yes, that was a beauty, yeah.
1: Are you going to throw your hat in the ring again with the state elections later on this year?
0: I'm considering it, yes. I was speaking to a few people and I'll see what I do. I'm not 100% sure. I've got so much going on in life, but I obviously care. We all care about the state. And it depends on your view on it. But, I feel like I can, we'll see if I can make a difference if I continue to pursue it. I really enjoyed the Lord Mayor campaign. And after the first day of counting, it was only Nick Rees or myself that could have won. With the preferences sort of fell my way, maybe I still wouldn't have gotten over the line, but it would have been close. So I knew we had to wait 8 days for the next counting. And then obviously in the morning we knew Nick Rees was going to win. So he had a lot of votes. But it was for my first run, I learned so much and I'm thrilled that I actually put my hand up, and I didn't know a lot about it in all honesty, but the people really embraced me. I was very lucky, very lucky.
1: Is there something that's been, I'm sure that you sit there and you're experiencing life in this state, in this city, is there something that you're seeing or feeling where you're going, no, I'm still driven to change this? Is it one thing in particular that jumps out for you?
0: Well, it's probably the crime, I think, at the moment. Like, there's a lot of that. I don't like it. We grew up in a time where we just roamed free and we didn't have to worry about things, and mum and dad didn't have to worry. As long as we got home, you know, it was in the dark, they knew that we'd be safe. Whereas now I worry about my kids all the time, whether they're going out here or what they're doing. You see a lot of it at the moment. So that's probably the one thing that I don't like, because, you know, if we talk about the city in particular, you can have all the policies you want, but if people don't feel safe to walk through there, then they probably won't, you know. So I love the city and I love this place, and everyone has different views about it, but that's probably the number one thing, I think, anyway.
2: Kuta, I know I've been asking some tough questions, and you've been a real sport, but I'm thinking to your trophy room right now and what must be there. I mean, you must have some incredible stuff from really, like, genuinely significant things. First of all, do you have the mirror ball trophy from Dancing with the Stars?
0: That's a long story. Anyway, no.
2: Oh, okay. All right. Well, I'm so intrigued, but I won't push there.
1: Okay.
2: And what next for you? I mean, let's say you don't head back to politics. Yeah. Where do you want to go next?
0: It's a good question. I think I just love having a go at everything, really. A bit like how I played my footy. I wasn't just the one, you know, position player. I played all over the field, and I've sort of lived my life like that, from Dancing with the Stars to Gladiators. And I did a theatre actually one time. It was called, I can't remember it now. Anyway, it was
1: there.
0: It was through Jeannie Pratt. Yeah.
1: Wow.
0: What was that called? Jeez, it's just, anyway, if you Google it up, please, Paul, just have a look, please. It's there somewhere so you know I'm not lying.
1: This is amazing. You can pull stats from your brain from 20 years ago just like that, but you can't remember what play you're in.
0: Can you believe that? I know.
1: Let's see.
0: We're in the money. Hang on, we're in the money. That's a song. We're in the money.
1: What's that from?
0: Yeah.
1: Hang on. The listeners will know.
2: That's not... Oh, I want to say Bugsy... That's not Bugsy
0: no,
2: Malone.
0: No.

0: Guys and Dolls. It's not.
1: Somebody's going to know.
2: Someone will
1: They'll
2: know.
1: They'll be yelling at the radio.
2: A listener will know. Yeah. Listener will know.
1: Keep your eye on the text line.
0: If you get that question right, you will win the Mirrorball Trophy. Hey, listen, Kuda, before we let you go, do you have any quick predictions for what's going to happen this year? Who's going to take the premiership? Where do you think Carlton will finish realistically?
2: I believe Carlton will finish in the finals. I don't feel like they're good enough to go all the way, although I'd love to see it, like you know, Tegan. But if I'm going to speak honestly, I think their list in 2023 was their chance of winning a premiership. And unfortunately, they had a terrific year, though. Those two finals game was seriously so good to watch. I cried after that Melbourne victory. It was just so good. 96,000 people screaming. Fremantle's the best team, but it's whether they can do it here in Melbourne. That's the question. And Brisbane look like they're just starting to motor a little, which is a little bit scary and worrying for a lot of footy clubs. And I was there last Thursday to watch them against Geelong, and it's just, not to say Geelong were bad, but it just looked like Brisbane just had them covered when needed to.
0: Yep.
2: They can just go to another gear. So if they get it together, it might be a three-peat Brisbane.
1: Again.
2: I know, but then I'd love to see Freo finally win one.
1: That's weird. Nah. It's a weird thing to say.
2: Is it? Okay. Well, they've never won one, Tegan, so I sort
1: All right. Oh, no, okay. I'm that's not fine. That's kind of you. Okay, that's
2: good. It's the only, it's Brisbane. I love Brisbane, and they're a great team too. And Fagan, their coach, is a wonderful man, and so he deserves all the success too. So maybe I'll just a shush.
1: No, that's good.
2: I should have just said Carlton.
1: No, I think you're right. It's going to be a good year, but it's not the year.
0: Have you seen the National Treasure movies, Kuda? Tegan and I, you know, with Nicolas Cage, the Declaration of Independence is stolen and he has to find it. You know, a massively significant artifact goes on a quest. Do you think the Mirrorball Trophy is buried underneath the Carlton locker rooms? Is it under Icon Park? Where is this?
1: Well, this man knows where it is. He's just not telling you.
0: I'm really hoping, when we go to a song, I'm hoping you hand me a map, give me a wink, and just tell
2: treasure
0: me.
2: Treasure hunt, is it? The treasure hunt,
0: I would love a treasure hunt. Yeah. Well, listen, Kuda, it's been lovely catching up with you. Thank you so much for being here. And, I hope to talk to you again very soon.
2: Thank you for inviting me. What a beautiful way to end the segment.
3: There we go.
0: Yes. Up soon, another 1995 icon. The voice of, they're both crying. The voice of Bandit from Bluey will be here to talk about his 1995 memories from his time as frontman of Aussie band Custard. And here's the track Custard released in 1995 to much critical acclaim. This is Apartment.

0: Yes, here on that is the most rocking out song I've recently played on the radio. That was Custard with Apartment. And obviously the frontman of Custard is Dave McCormack, and he is the voice of the dad from Bluey. And we're going to be hearing from him very, very soon. 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Paul Verhoeven here with Tegan Higginbotham, and we're talking 1995 this hour. So if you've got any 95 memories, give us a call, 1300 222 774.
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0: Yes, the song you heard before was Apartment, released in October of 1995. Obviously, we're doing Retrovision this hour with Tegan Higginbotham. Got a text from your mum, Tegan.
4: Another one.
0: Yep, great interview. Thanks, Paul. We really enjoyed the conversation.
4: Oh, that's nice.
0: Kevo, just let me know what you thought, all right?
4: He's not going to.
0: A simple emoji would suffice. Tegan, how was that meeting Kuda?
4: It was lovely.
0: Yeah?
4: He's such a lovely bloke.
0: He's the best.
4: And he's, you know, he is one of those people that I did idolise when I was younger. And they do say, you know, don't meet your heroes. But with Kuda, it's really safe.
0: It's really easy. Do you think your dad felt a tremor in the force when he got on the mic? Because that's, I mean, that's seismic stuff for you, right?
4: It was. It is, you know, it's actually, I'm sure this is for many people who live in Melbourne in particular, in Victoria, football is a big part of our life. And it's really quite upsetting how it will colour our entire winter, whether our football club is doing well or not. And it's just nice at the moment because we're on a good patch, chatting with Kuda. It's just nice, you know. Winter is a bit bleak and it just lifts me up.
0: It's wonderful stuff. Back in 1995, do you have any memories of that year apart from the grand final, or did the grand final wipe everything else out of your memory?
4: I feel like I have it. I've been thinking about this all day.
0: Yeah.
4: So in my primary school, we got to the age where we were just old enough to do this sleepover thing where you'd sleep over at the school. Really strange.
0: I'm sorry.
4: I don't know. Is that a done thing?
0: No.
4: Sometimes I talk about things from my past and people are like, that's not okay.
0: That is not a thing.
4: We slept over.
0: Okay.
4: And then the activity that night was we were all going to walk across the road and go to the local cinema and watch a film. And the film that was on at the cinema was Apollo 13.
0: Uh-huh.
4: And for some reason, there were quite a few kids in there who'd never been in a cinema before, and it upset their stomach.
0: What?
4: And there were all these children vomiting during Apollo 13. And that is my 1995 memory.
0: That is a very specific memory. Also, yes, 95 was a very significant year for Tom Hanks. We found out before that that's the year he won the Oscar for Best Actor for Forrest Gump.
4: Hang on, he had Apollo 13 and Forrest Gump in 95.
0: Because he never stops. And
4: that's
0: also,
4: so
0: it's the same year that Toy Story 2 came out as well.
4: Such a Toy Story 2?
0: Yeah.
4: When did Toy Story 1 come out in that case?
0: I don't know, but I feel as old as that tree from Pocahontas right now. got some lovely texts here. This is from, okay, well, what a great presentation tonight. I am a radio fan, nothing worth watching on the TV. I'm a Pies fan, but appreciate all the AFL players. Thank you for that. And one text just says, Paul and Tegan going crazy in the studio.
4: Okay. Sorry.
0: Guilty as charged. Now, we've gone back to 95.
4: Yeah.
0: Displaced has you going back to the year 2000 to butt heads with your younger self. Just quickly, I understand you just won an award for it at the Madrid Film Awards.
4: Yes, I did.
0: Yes, you did.
4: And you know that I don't like talking about it, so you've actually made me a bit awkward. But Displaced is a wonderful online web series. The team behind it is fantastic, directed by Molly Daniels, produced by Jem Splitter and written by Jem Splitter. It's fantastic. And I got a little award from Spain, because the Spanish love me. Who knew? And I'm chuffed as anything, to be honest. I'm a bit coy, but I'm really chuffed about it.
0: It's on YouTube right now. And you're also in Ground Up, the new series on
4: about football.
0: About football, yep. Trying to get a Tassie team off the ground. It's on iView. And the new comedy horror series you wrote, Gnomes, is on Stan this Halloween. Tegan, I'm going to have to go chat with the guy from Bluey.
4: Exciting.
0: But thank you so much for being here.
4: Thank you for having me.
0: Literally any time. You'll listen to Evenings right now. It is 8:47.
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0: Now, Big Day Out 1995 was 153 dog years ago. Why dog years? Well, because my next guest performed at the unforgettable 1995 Big Day Out, but he's also the voice of Bandit on Bluey, arguably the greatest TV show of all time. David McCormack, musician, frontman of beloved Aussie rock group Custard and voice of Bluey's dad, Bandit, joins me now. Hey, Dave, welcome to Evenings, mate.
5: Paul, thanks so much for having me, man. Thank you for that introduction. That's nice.
0: No problem at all. Dave, first off, we're asking everyone this evening, are you a shoes on or a shoes off when you enter the house kind of guy?
5: Oh, no, we're shoes on. Yeah, shoes stay on pretty much all the time, unfortunately. I know it's probably not the right thing to do, but yeah, no, the footwear stays on. Like, I'm in bed now.
0: Yeah.
5: Admittedly, it's not my bed, but I still got my shoes on.
0: Oh, my God.
5: I'm a freaking pig, man.
0: Look, are you... Okay, all right. This is interesting, Dave. We're learning a lot. Because, you know, Bandit doesn't wear shoes indoors, but Bandit's a dog, so that doesn't really...
5: Yeah,
0: that doesn't count.
5: Yeah.
0: Dave, we're talking 1995, and...
5: Yeah, man.
0: When you think back to 95, what leaps to mind for you? What's the first thing that comes out of your carpet memory bag?
5: Well, yeah, you said it was an unforgettable big day out, but I can't even remember who was playing. That's shocking.
0: Oh, no.
5: Could you remind me? Have you got a list there? And that'll, like, jog my memory?
0: Silverchair were there. I think they debuted, you know, Frog Stomp there. And Courtney Love was there, The Offspring.
5: Oh, wow. Okay. Did I go to that? I guess I did.
0: You played.
5: Okay, yeah, I remember it now. It was amazing.
0: Yeah.
5: Hey, so, but what are some of the names sort of further down the list that I might have actually seen? Like, who were the sort of Australian bands that were playing? Did Magic Dirt play?
0: Oh, that's a very good question. You know what? I'm going to get you the lineup. 1995, here we go. Yes. We've got... All right, so, okay. Yeah, if we go down at the different stages, wow,
5: yes.
0: A lot of big... That's a lot of bands. Okay, so if we go to the very bottom, we've got... No, Oasis cancelled. That's why they're at the bottom.
5: Wow.
0: Okay. Wow. There's about 100 groups here. Spiritualist, Grumpy Band. Custard. There we go. Custard.
5: Yeah,
0: there.
5: Okay.
0: Yep. So
5: I remember it was at some... It must have been at the Yucca Grounds in Melbourne or something, maybe.
0: Look, man,
5: we did a lot of big day outs.
0: Right.
5: We did a lot of those Livid festivals, and there was one in Sydney called Home Bake we used to do. As a general rule, the 90s were just on the road. We were on the road, you know, 200 days a year.
0: Oh.
5: So, it was all pretty crazy. We loved it. We played Wednesday, Thursday, Friday, Saturday, Sunday, and just keep going around. And you could do it back then. There was just gigs everywhere.
0: Yeah.
5: It was amazing.
0: Yeah. I didn't head to 95, but I had friends who were there and they raved about it. And then I had a mate who handed me a cassette with Apartment, which was your song that came out October in 1995, which the Sydney Morning Herald described as, quote, 150 seconds of smashing guitar momentum and offbeat lyrics that would probably now be loved by the Block's music supervisor. Dave.
5: Yeah, right.
0: How did you and the rest of the band take that kind of critique?
5: That's pretty accurate, actually. I don't mind that. That song was very popular, and it did pretty good for us back then. That was out of left field because that song's pretty weird. It's got lots of little strange bits in it, but people seemed to dig it then, and they still seem to dig it now. And it's a song about tinnitus anyway, you know, like hearing loss. So it's a pretty sort of weird subject to... Because back then, we didn't care about our ears because we were young. So we just have everything really loud and cymbals and snare drums smashing in everyone's face. So every time after we finish a gig, you go home, put your head on the pillow, and there'd be that high-pitched ringing sound.
0: Yeah.
5: So, you know, sort of...
2: Charlie Pickering.
6: Be part of our...
5: Still here. I can still hear vaguely. Can't remember anything, though, but... 95, what a time to be alive.
0: That's crazy. Look, some of the Aussie bands, we've just dredged up some of the Aussie acts for you. So we've got UMI, Silverchair, Tumbleweed, Allegiance, Kim Salmon, Dave Graney. We had Front End Loader, Pumpkinhead.
5: Yeah, okay.
0: Yeah.
5: It's coming back to me. Yeah, I remember it.
0: Yeah.
5: I remember it. It was cool. It's funky. Australia had such a wild scene back then. You know, Triple J was... King of the Airways and Recovery was on TV, and it was just, you know what used to be a big deal back then, Paul?
0: Mm-hmm.
5: University O Weeks.
0: Oh.
5: You know, at the start of the year, like you could do weeks on end playing to heaps of orientation weeks at universities all around the country. It was a very good time to be young and in a band.
0: Well, your band was huge at that point. You had the breakout hits. You performed a big day out. But, Dave, Dogs weren't allowed a big day out in 95. But if they were, do you think Bandit would have attended and indeed enjoyed himself?
5: Yeah, hell yeah. Look, Bandit and me are basically the same person anyway. So Bandit was pretty much there inside me, just in sort of, you know, in that Alien movie where the alien comes out of the guy's chest?
0: John Hurt?
5: Yeah, I'm John Hurt, and Dave, Bandit's the alien thing.
0: Dave, if Bandit exploded out of you, I think that would destroy the imaginations and hearts of children worldwide. But you're talking more a gentle, metaphorical coexistence, right?
5: Yeah, metaphorical explosion out of the chest. Yeah, not all blood and guts and stuff.
0: Thank goodness. Dave, people talk about Big Day Out 95 the same way people talk about Woodstock. I mean, the stories that are told in hushed voices. I was going to ask if you'd seen anything that you'll never be able to unsee, but it seems like you have unseen it.
5: Yeah, I think I must have repressed most of it. No, I do remember it was pretty well. I think Billy Bragg might have been on the bill as well. I can't remember. But it was we only sort of hung out with the bands who were on our stage sort of immediately before and immediately after us. So I'm pretty sure it was Magic Dirt and another band called Sidewinder. And, we had a great time.
0: Sidewinder. Great bands.
5: But sick ones.
0: Yeah. You, Dave, you're with me right now. I'm Paul Verhoeven. You're Dave McCormack of Custard and Bluey fame. And you're listening to Evenings here on 774 ABC Melbourne and ABC Victoria. We're speaking about the wonders of the year 1995. Dave, what would you say to people out there? Parents who watch Bluey, who openly confess to finding Bandit very strangely, but I cannot stress this enough, very attractive.
5: He is a pretty handsome dude, like, to be honest. He's sort of a bit cuddly, but he's a little bit rough and ready, and he's pretty handy. Like, he can do stuff. So, he's a pretty good package if you put him. He's sort of like the Ryan Gosling of the canine animated world, I'd say. And he sounds good.
0: Yeah, yeah.
5: His voice is good.
0: You don't do a voice, do you? You just speak the way you speak.
5: No, this is it. Yeah, that's right. It's good because I can't do voices. All I can do is this one. So luckily it's Bandit's voice. Otherwise I'd be bugging.
0: That's perfect. When you think back to that 1995 Custard era, I went to the music video for Apartment, and there's a comment beneath the video. The most liked comment is, quote, "Show of hands if Bandit Healer sent you here." And there are so many replies.
5: Ooh,
0: Dave. Yeah. So
5: really?
0: Yeah, yeah. So how do you think Bluey has changed your music or changed the way that you reflect on your music?
5: Well, it certainly exposed it to a lot more people than before Bluey. Like, when I look at the, you know, on Spotify and stuff, you can see where most of your listens come from.
0: Yeah.
5: And 90% of our listens come from the United States now because Bluey's so popular over there. So it's sort of interesting because people find Custard via, you know, Bluey, and then they'll investigate Tism and Spiderbait and UMI and stuff like that. So it's interesting when I go over there, people have got quite a good knowledge of 90s Australian music now.
0: Oh.
5: They're always asking me about, you know, what's this Tism thing, what's Spiderbait, what's UMI, what's Powderfinger.

0: especially it happening overseas. But Dave, when you think back to your halcyon days on that specific stage, or you know, any of your times with Custard, do you ever think you want to change anything or tinker with anything, or do you adhere to what Bandit said when he said, "It's just monkeys singing songs, mate. Don't think too hard about it."
1: I would go with Bandit there. Don't think too hard about it. Like, I guess when you're in the music biz and that's your whole world, sometimes you find yourself unintentionally overthinking things and trying to plot and plan. Don't overthink it. Just plug in and play and get out of there.
0: Look, if we had a time machine, Dave, and snuck you backstage just as you're about to perform at the 95 Big Day Out, is that the kind of advice you would give to your younger self?
1: Yes, definitely. I'd say don't worry too much about anything. Just plug in, turn it up and have fun. And also don't worry about buying new guitars. Just buy one good one. You don't need, like, don't buy all these other stupid guitars you never play. Idiot. That's what I'd say.
0: Would you tell yourself that you're going to be voicing a beloved dog and, you know, changing the world? Or would you
1: I'd have to let my 1990 self know that. But I think my 1990 self would look at me and say, "Are you insane, old man? Why have you come back here telling me all this stuff? Get out of here."
0: Yeah, you don't want to change the timeline too much. You don't want to pull a Biff Tannen, Dave, you know?
1: No, we don't want to mess with it.
0: No.
1: The world's on teetering on the edge enough as it is. We don't need to be messing around with the space-time continuum or anything.
0: Wise words, Dave. Hey, thank you so much for stopping in, and all the best with your future endeavours, and hopefully we get to see you again very soon.
1: Oh, thanks, Paul. Thanks for having me on. It's been fun.
0: Anytime. Dave McCormick there, music legend of Custard fame and the voice of Bandit in Bluey. And speaking of music, after Nine, another music legend, Chris Gill, owner of Northside Records, has hand-curated some truly sensuous, funky tracks for you. So sit back, relax, and get ready for some tunes.
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0: If you're a woman and you're feeling frustrated, cranky even, stick around, because after Nine, you'll meet the comedian who has the remedy for you. Here's the news, folks.
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7: ABC News with Melanie Scott. People in Venezuela have started burying victims of the country's deadly earthquake disaster. Two strong quakes struck within seconds of each other, causing widespread damage to homes and infrastructure in several parts of the country. The death toll stands at more than 3,300 people, with tens of thousands still missing. As Venezuelan families continue searching for loved ones, this resident says it's truly a devastating situation.
8: It's a pretty complicated situation. We lived here for 13 years. We were the first residents of our apartments, and unfortunately, well, we ended up losing everything. We're left with only the clothes on our backs and the few things we managed to salvage during the days we were here.
7: Researchers say Australia wants to avoid any possibility that China establishes a permanent military presence in the Pacific Islands. The comments come after Prime Minister Anthony Albanese criticised a Chinese ballistic missile test as provocative and says Australia has raised concerns in Beijing. Director of the International Security Program at the Lowy Institute, Sam Rojavin, says one of Australia's big natural advantages is geography.
9: We're far away from China, and so it's very difficult for China to present a security threat to us. But if they've got a base in the Pacific, which we have a pretty good sense that they've tried to do before, if they ever got a base like that or several bases, then Australia's security would be compromised.
7: A YouTube executive has been grilled at the Anti-Semitism Royal Commission over why a video describing a Bondi terror attack victim as an actor involved in a false flag event remains available for viewing on its platform. Arsene Ostrovsky gave evidence at the inquiry last week about the online abuse he received after the shooting, in which he received a bullet wound to the head. The inquiry has been told a video remains on YouTube in which a group of men describe Mr. Ostrovsky as a crisis actor.

0: after he shared a photo of his injuries. YouTube's head of public policy for Australia and New Zealand, Rachel Lord, says the video has been found not to violate the company's safety policies.
1: But the teams have reviewed this thoroughly as a result of it being referenced here at the Commission. And my understanding is that it's been reviewed again at quite senior levels to confirm that decision.
0: Federal Independent MP Andrew Wilkie has accused the Tasmanian government of rolling out the red carpet to a predatory industry by approving a new gambling licence to online bookmaker Betr. State political reporter Josh Duggan has more.
2: Betr announced in a statement to the ASX yesterday that it would shift its operations from the Northern Territory to Tasmania after securing a five-year licence effective immediately. Tasmanian Treasurer Erica Betts has admitted the state's legislation will need updating to provide appropriate guardrails and modern systems. Federal Independent MP Andrew Wilkie has expressed scepticism about that, saying the right time to make changes would be before welcoming the company. Premier Jeremy Rockliffe says the move will create 8 jobs and result in another $1 million in state revenue.
0: There are concerns the subscription price for Australian sports streaming platform Kayo could raise substantially. It comes as the NRL's new $5.3 billion broadcast deal sees Channel 9 retaining free-to-air and exclusive rights to the men's and women's State of Origin, while the Foxtel Group remains the pay TV partner. Foxtel Group Chief Executive Patrick Delaney says the team will keep things affordable. However, La Trobe University's Merrin Sherwood says rising costs pose a huge challenge.
3: When everything is going up and costing more, and you think that the broadcasting of live sport will also do that, it might be a hard promise to keep. But I think they're aware that in an era where everything is more fragmented, we're playing for more streaming services, they will have to be quite competitive. And I think they will also have to really think about keeping other products.
0: The Maroons coach says his squad has put in the hard yards and is ready to deliver in tomorrow night's Rugby League Origin decider. Queensland has all the momentum going into the Lang Park blockbuster, with local history heavily favouring the home side. Billy Slater says there's a growing sense of self-belief in the team.
4: It's been building throughout the series, and you know, the last 9 days have been, you know, worked really well. Look, at the end of the day, I can sit here and say whatever I want, but at the end of the day, tomorrow night is the only thing that counts.
0: ABC News.
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7: Hey, friends. Thank you so much to Dave McCormack from Custard, and obviously Bluey, and to Anthony Koutafidis and Tegan Higginbotham for swinging by over the previous hour when we took a look at 1995. And thank you for all the texts, by the way. We were talking about Big Day Out 95. One text here reads, at Big Day Out 95, there was the lily pad chill out area and the first silent disco. You and I were brilliant. Silverchair arrived in their mum's station wagon because they were only 13. That's incredible. Also, another text here says, very unsure why, but I always thought Custard was British. Well, I think it's because Custard sounds British. It's more of a British thing. And another text, I was there, it was good, stuff was happening. Someone else said Primal Scream and Cult at Big Day Out. Lots and lots of text. And hey, speaking of music, you know when you're at a record store and you have no idea what to listen to, and then some incredibly helpful, unbearably cool person with amazing taste who works there just drifts over and gives you the greatest music recommendations, and then you leave dreamily all the richer for the experience? Well, that's what Chris Gill from Northside Records does every time he's here, and, well, he's here right after this, specifically this track by Edwyn Collins, A Girl Like You.

0: It's Edwyn Collins with A Girl Like You. You'll listen to Evenings. Coming up in a sec, we're going to have Chris Gill of Northside Records here. But in the meantime, as mentioned, I am Paul Verhoeven, and this is Evenings on 774 ABC Melbourne and ABC Victoria, and it is 9:10.
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0: Yes, it's Tuesday, and you know what that means. On Evenings, it's Tuesday, and tonight the man shuffling the decks is Chris Gill, owner of Northside Records. Chris, hello.
4: I see what you did there with Tuesday. That's good. That's sharp.
0: Just slipped out, what can I say? Chris, every single time you come by and recommend music, we all leave sort of burdened down with stacks of figurative vinyl. Your recommendations are a choice.
4: Well, that's the plan. That's the plan. That's what we want. We want to feed the masses.
0: But do you feel the weight of expectation?
4: Yeah, I'm ready for it.
0: Oh.
4: I'm keen as a bean.
0: All right.
4: Well, happy as a chappy.
0: Excellent. Well, hopefully this chappy's got some... Hang on, you've got quite a bit of music.
4: I've got 32 songs and we'll squeeze in what we can.
0: Great.
4: But yeah, we might not make it all the way through the list.
0: Okay.
4: But first things first.
0: Yes, please.
4: Happy NAIDOC Week.
0: Happy NAIDOC Week, 50th.
4: 50th.
0: Yeah.
4: It's a big one.
0: It's a huge one. And you've got something that is actually, I guess, seeable Friday, Fed Square.
4: Yeah. There's as part of the NAIDOC Week celebrations, there's a big party down at Fed Square on Friday, I think from 12 noon till 6 p.m.
0: Wow.
4: Fun for the family, free for everyone. And some incredible music, actually. Yeah, there's Bumpy performing at 2 o'clock and an incredible mother-daughter act. Actually, also for Carlton fans, this, I mean, remember Andrew Walker?
0: Yeah.
4: The Mark of the Year?
0: Yeah, yeah.
4: His brother, Benny Walker,
0: uh-huh.
4: He's playing at Fed Square as part of the celebrations.
0: Wow, okay.
4: He was one of the most incredible footballers of the Community Cup history.
0: Okay.
4: He is huge and can run so much.
0: My wife, Tegan Higginbotham, massive Carlton fan, currently literally just outside this studio listening. It's a really exciting time for Carlton fans, but I think it's a really exciting time for music fans.
4: Mm-hmm.
0: You mentioned a mother-daughter duo.
4: Coming up on Friday.
0: Yes, yeah. Yes. So tell us who this is.
4: So the mother is Christine Arnoux performing at Fed Square free in Friday afternoon. And her daughter is an incredible young artist called Zipporah, who will be performing as well. And she's, I think, only released two songs to this point. Amazing songs. She's a great new R&B soul singer coming up. I think some of it was produced by local legend Nicodemus as well, the Greek Freak. So it's a beautiful, beautiful world. She's based up in Eora, up in Sydney. And, she'll be flying down for what will be, I'm sure they might even share the stage. It'll be beautiful, actually.
0: And this track's called Cycles.
4: Oh, yeah, this is it. Come check it out.
0: Here it is.
4: Zipporah.

0: wish I knew a wish I knew a way to set you free.
1: But I think it could be in the middle or the start or whatever.
0: You push through it. You push through like the tides at sea.
1: Yeah, maybe. So here's a section of.

I do apologize. I just had something of a tech issue there, and we've lost that track. So let's just start that again. This is

0: here on Evenings. That is absolutely sublime. Chris Gill from Northside Records is here with us, and he has recommended on this very special Tunes Day that track by Zipporah, Cycles. I liked it even better the second time, Chris.
1: Yeah, it was so nice. We played it twice.
0: That's right. That's right. Listen, Chris, you've got something for us next, which is not a sort of conventional song. It is jazz, and I actually think potentially...
1: Oh, it's jazz.
0: I mean, it's beautiful.
1: I suppose we're sticking with the Fed Square theme here because this is another event at Fed Square, but not NAIDOC week we're talking about this week. This is coming up, I think, the 23rd of July, Thursday, and it's an incredible jazz pianist, a New Zealand legend, Mike Nock, and he'll be performing his 1982 masterpiece on the ECM label Ondas. As a trio. Yeah, it'll be beautiful. This song is called Land of the Long White Cloud, and it's a real sort of beautiful anthem for people of Aotearoa. And they're going to be supported by Krakatau, a local wonderful jazz band as well. It'll be a great night and a really beautiful chance to hear an amazing artist who never really gets to perform this music live, and it'll be on at the Edge, which is a, you know, a beautifully sound treated space. So it'll be a really, really a beautiful evening, giving you a bit of a heads up just so you can get tickets in advance, because you know, it's what we're here for. You guys.
0: Here's some more of Land of the Long White Cloud by Mike Nock.

0: That's beautiful.
1: Yeah, it's just a taste. It's a 7-minute long piece, and it's yeah, it's reflective and sort of emotive, and I don't know, it's, it reminds you of the crispness of New Zealand.
0: Beautiful music from and about Aotearoa. Mike Nock. Knock, knock, who's there? Mike Nock.
1: Yeah, the trio.
0: Yep. The Mike Nock trio. Yes, they knock three times. So you're listening to 774 ABC Melbourne and ABC Victoria. Paul Verhoeven is my name, and I'm here with Chris Gill of Northside Records. We are talking music recommendations, and you've got some more wonderful music for us.
1: Yeah. Another Kiwi-born legend. This is a man who has spent a long time in Melbourne, actually, I think since the sort of mid-90s. His name is Lance Ferguson, and he has a band called The Bamboos, you might know of. Mm-hmm. But he also produces electronic music under the name Lanu, and L-A-N-U. And he actually made this record that we're about to hear 10 years ago, and it was never put on vinyl, and so they're finally putting it on vinyl. It's called The Double Sunrise, the album. And it's kind of a sort of exotica record. It's kind of, I don't know, it's sort of, what would you say? Yeah, it's sort of...
0: You mean like a Martin Denny kind of thing? Or?
1: Almost, right, yes, right. Yes, yes, definitely like that. And, yeah, we're going to hit a song, I think, which is named after a New Zealand suburb called Aranui. And this is Lanu from The Double Sunrise and Aranui.

0: That's 2 minutes.
1: That's a sweet sound. That's some Pacific soul music, that is.
0: That's beautiful stuff.
1: Yeah, Aranui there from Lainu on an album, The Double Sunrise, which is about to be re-released on its 10-year anniversary this week, this Friday.
0: Excellent. Now, Chris Gill from Northside Records, this next track is from an artist that I am obsessed with a capital O.
1: Yeah,
0: just,
1: we all are. Join the club.
0: I can't stop thinking about this music, this album. I got it on vinyl recently. It's beautiful.
1: Yeah, she's just released two new singles of her forthcoming album, and they were celebrated at Howler last Saturday. Mm. And it was an incredibly exciting time. We're talking about one of the great soul singers of this nation right now, too. She specializes in sweet soul, and we're going to hear

0: That's just beautiful. Ella Thompson with Change of Heart here on Nightlife on 774 ABC Melbourne and ABC Victoria. Chris Gill's here. And, hang on, someone else is here. Philip Clark's here from Nightlife. Philip, welcome to the show, mate.
1: Hello, Paul. How are you?
0: Philip, I am fantastic. How is your evening going?
1: Yeah, no, really well. We're going to have a chat with Saul Eslake in our first hour. He's very opinionated about matters economic, and that's what we like. So take him on, if you like, in the first hour. We're going to talk about the government's tax reforms and what he thinks of them and whether he thinks they'll be effective in bringing down house prices for first home buyers, amongst other things. Also, we're going to talk about productivity too, this much maligned thing, which is holding wages back. And with wages, real wages set to decline even further, that is the rate of growth. So what is the way? Is there a way out of this? So we'll talk with Saul about that. You might have some ideas to put to him as well. What else? Claire Armstrong will lead the Nightlife News Breakdown. Plenty to talk about there with the Prime Minister continuing his trip around the Pacific. Very interesting piece of history tonight. Katrina Kittle has written an interesting book about the Australians who were prisoners of war in Italy, not in Germany or in Japan, but the

0: pretty much forgotten about. Because, as you know, the Italians, their defeat came earlier in the war. What happened to them? I mean, lots of them, some of them at least, walked over the Swiss Alps to get out. It was quite a trip. So we'll talk some more about that when Lee's got film and TV recommendations, and we'll play the Mighty Challenge. So lots on.
1: Fantastic. Thank you so much, Phil. I'll talk to you tomorrow.
0: No worries, Paul. Thanks.
1: Thanks a lot. Philip Clark there, and Nightlife is up after 10. You are listening to Evenings, and I am chatting with Chris Gill about all things musical. Right now, it's 9:32.
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1: It is lovely to be here with all of you. And it's also lovely to be here with Chris Gill from Northside Records, who is currently sort of unfolding this beautiful quilt of music for us. And we've got something else. You've got two other tracks for us, actually.
6: Well, I thought we'd sneak in just one or two more.
1: Yeah.
6: I mean, we just heard the amazing Ella Thompson, and she is one of these pitch-perfect, like, beautiful singers. Ella Thompson grew up when she was 16. She toured with Renee Geyer. Mm-hmm. The Teskey Brothers were her band. I mean, we're talking, she has got chops for days, this woman. Anyway, currently she does a little bit of work as a teacher, a music teacher, at Monash. And the next song we have is a student of hers.
1: Wow.
6: I think one of the most beautiful things to do is grow little funk flowers. And a lot of us are doing it. You know, you have to think of the next generation because, you know, you're nothing without youth really bringing you forward. And this next young artist, this is her first single out. Her name is Harriet Wraith. And Ella was saying that they did a funk ensemble, and Harriet was great doing the Sharon Jones and the Dap King stuff.
1: Nice.
6: But this is her new single. It's called Speak of the Devil.

0: Absolutely lovely stuff there. That was Harriet Raith with Speak of the Devil.
1: Yeah, it's beautiful.
0: Let's, and you know what we're going to do? Chris, as a special treat, I think we can play your final track.
1: Oh, really? Get out of here.
0: Yes, yes, if you like, I can play the final track. This is, why don't you introduce it for us?
2: Well, it is NAIDOC week right now, and we did mention that earlier. And these kids are ranging from the ages of 10 to 14. They're young MCs. They live in Alice Springs, and they are called the Alice Kings. This is I Ain't Gammon Bruhs. You're on the ABC.

0: Absolutely perfect track to play on the 50th NAIDOC week, 50 years of Deadly. That was a great track, Chris. Thank you very much.
1: Oh, anytime. Let's do it again sometime, shall we?
0: I practically insist. Chris Gill there, owner of Northside Records. And coming up very shortly, if you're a woman and you're feeling a little frustrated, irritable, cranky even, stick around, because next you're going to meet the comedian who has just the remedy for you.
2: Join Serene Damacki and proud Gamilaroi woman Carla Ranby as we celebrate 50 years of Deadly this NAIDOC week with Dan Sultan's electric performance from 2014. Sunday night on 774 ABC Melbourne. Evenings with Paul Verhoeven
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0: So what happens when you get a group of cranky women together? Well, a whole lot of laughs is what happens, as it turns out. Mandy Nolan is a comedian, writer and humour coach who's coming to Melbourne to run comedy workshops for cranky women. Welcome to Evenings, Mandy. Thanks for being here.
4: Oh, it's my pleasure. I'm delighted to be sharing some of the cranky women's stories with you.
0: I'm so happy to have you here. Now, first of all, Mandy, how do you define a cranky woman?
4: It's a very self-selecting term. Generally, it's a woman over the age of about 45, but the other day I caught a 32-year-old in my net. I was really surprised. But cranky women are inclusive. As long as you're intolerant, you're kind of overwhelmed, and you no longer have a filter, then you are welcome.
0: Okay, so basically push past your limits is what we're looking for here.
4: Exactly.
0: Okay.
4: It is. It's women, anyone who identifies as a woman, turn up and we'll be there. It's, comedy is a really great outlet. I've been doing it for like 41 years now, and it only occurred to me recently that I had this way of going through menopause that most other women don't have. Therefore, I got to vent on stage where most other women just get to vent at the checkout, in their car, to their family. So it's a really great way of training women up on how to perform stand-up comedy, meeting other women with a like-minded sense of outrage and passion about being heard when they feel invisible,
0: right,
4: giving them a little spotlight. So it's fantastic.
0: Well, I mean, jokes aside, what made you want to focus on this demographic and what made you want to start these workshops, Mandy?
4: Look, I only did it by accident, to be honest, because I've taught about 2,000 people stand-up comedy over the years, from kids to older people. And one of the women I taught, who was a woman in her 70s, was complaining about the lack of other women her age doing comedy with her. And she kept having to go to do comedy clubs with 23-year-old blokes who talked about things that she wasn't interested in. So I said, why don't I train up some other women so you've got a gang? And suddenly I got inundated with the gang. I went, wow, this is like a menopausal bikey gang without bikes.
0: That's amazing. I mean,
4: it's actually mics, not bikes.
0: Right. Yeah, I love that. Mandy, you mentioned teaching people to do stand-up. This is probably a really big existential question, but how do you teach people to be funny?
4: Well, you can't teach them to be funny, but you can teach them how to, I think you're either funny or you're not.
0: Right.
4: But sometimes people who aren't funny, like sometimes those people that are in a party and they're like, oh my God, you know, Janelle's just crazy. She's not great at stand-up. She's just good at a party after a few wines. It's the woman in the sink kind of resentfully kind of smashing the cups into the dishwasher. That's the one you want to see on stage, because there is stuff going on underneath that. So it's deep.
0: Right. You want to harness a very specific type of person. Yeah.
4: Yeah, you kind of harness it. And you do, it's kind of, you know, often when I'm working with people, you teach people a format. It's set up, punch. But the thing, and most people focus on being funny, but what I focus on is what's serious. So you're going, who are you? How were you brought up? What were the values you were brought up? How has your life turned out according to how you thought it was going? What are the things that kind of cook your guts every day? What are the things you don't feel like you got permission to say? It's kind of, I'm like a therapist that doesn't fix you. And I'm really easy to get in to see. But I don't like my people healed. I like them still kind of smarting. But it is kind of like that. So you're kind of validating experience, I think, a lot in what you're doing. So It's weird how it works, but in stand-up, that's the most interesting thing, is that the more you can dig into those kind of recesses of yourself, the more interesting you are. And the women that have been turning up have been amazing. Actually, I had Sarah McDonald, who's a last weekend in Sydney, do My Cranky Women. She's an ex-Sydney 702. I think she was a mornings ABC announcer. And I was so impressed that she actually got up and did stand-up because it's really hard when you've been on radio, like for someone like yourself, you're not obviously going to do Cranky Women, but having to stand up and do comedy when you've got a pretty high profile and everyone knows you as a presenter, she was really funny, but she was, I thought she was incredibly brave. I was very impressed.
0: That is excellent. And this is 774 ABC Melbourne and ABC Victoria. Mandy Nolan is with me, and Mandy's a comedian, writer and humour coach who is coming to Melbourne to run comedy workshops for Cranky Women. And Mandy, I'm finding this so interesting because, you know, in boxing where you've got the guy in the corner who's rubbing the shoulders of the boxer, and you want the boxer mad, right? You want to really rile them up. So how do you walk that line of not wanting to, you know, irritate them further, but wanting to keep them just annoyed enough so that when they get on stage, you get something pretty special?
4: I tell them it's a safe place to tell the truth, that the mask they keep up all day, they don't have to do it there. And once it's off, there is no small talk. I'm not kidding. They just go in deep end and they're kind of invigorated by it. Like it's pretty full on. But you're kind of doing that and you just go, at the end I'm hoping I can get them around the corner to doing stand-up. But by the end of the day, they're there. Like, they kind of get it. And, you know, the main thing I have to watch out for when they finish that class is I get them to do their first stand-up. Like, they do a six-hour class and then I do a one-to-one writing session with them. They have a short rehearsal and then they're up doing their first five-minute stand-up comedy routine.
0: Right.
4: So you do get a bit of a high attrition. Like one of my, when they're older, sometimes, not huge amount, like one of my performers, not from nerves, but for things like someone got a cold and someone else had a fall. So it's like, they're kind of life things. Like when I work with younger cohorts, they just went out and had a big night and got a terrible hangover and can't do it. But this group are like managing, they're carers, they're for older people. You know what? They're so relieved to be away from the people they have to look after that doing comedy doesn't feel like much of a push. It feels like a holiday for them. So that's kind of how I keep them. I keep the towel around their neck and, you know, I keep patting them down, encourage them, and then they just go out there. Yep. And they're just remarkable. Like they just went, all the women have said to me, oh, you know, I might as well do this because, you know, I've got through everything else in my life, you know. I've got no super. I'll give this a go.
0: I've got no super. Yeah, every good stand-up set starts with, so how awful is super? Mandy, stand-up can be a rough gig, and it takes a certain kind of person to have the tough enough skin to weather a crowd that is heckling or a crowd that's not laughing. So what qualities have you found that cranky women possess that naturally lend themselves to what a stand-up needs to survive on stage?
4: I find that, one of the main things is they don't take on what other people say to them very well. They're hardened to, you know, the feelings of criticism, but they're very passionate. And I think that kind of, like, they've got a fire lit under them. Everyone that's turned up, it's like someone's kind of lit a small fire under them, and they have just been waiting for this opportunity to get to a microphone in front of people and just really unload. So sometimes they'll get up there, people will be up, you know, will talk about the load of caring. Other times they might talk about stuff that's happening in the world, you know, where we're sitting. Sometimes they might talk about climate change. Other times they might talk about their husband leaving his undies on the floor. It's a free pass to kind of just unload and do it in a comedic way. So instead of people not listening to you, they're actually applauding and going, oh, you're amazing, which is really great for women who haven't been listened to for about a decade.
0: Do you worry it's going to make them less cranky and therefore rob them of their powers? Because
4: you actually have, this is my biggest problem.
0: Right.
4: I am, by the end, they're feeling happy. And, but you know what? it's worth it.
0: It's worth it. Yeah.
4: So I love it. It's actually, I wasn't meaning to run this cranky. I was only going to do one, but it's turned into a thing, and I'm coming down to Melbourne and Ocean Grove to do one this week and next week. So it looks like the army of cranky women who can transform their challenges into comedy is rising.
0: That's so great. Well, just walk us through what happens. Okay, you know what, Mandy? Pretend I'm a cranky woman. What is going to happen to me in one of these workshops? What can I expect?
4: Well, first of all, you can expect generally someone, I give them permission to really tell me something that's really, to be angry, because generally they've got so much going on. And we start off with kind of, they talk about who they are and they do an embarrassing exercise, and then I give them permission to be angry. And when I first did that, I thought they would just vent about something, but half the women just went into some really intensely... Women have survived domestic violence. Women have survived relationship breakdown. Women have survived not great relationships with their parents or parents-in-law, or something's happened at work. And it was kind of like, I went, oh, my God, I felt like a trauma counsellor. And I went, where are we going to go from here? I think I had a panic attack when that first happened. But I realised every class it happens, the women kind of download, they bond in this really insanely quick way. And then we start moving into going through, actually learning techniques, looking of how to actually turn your stories into something that's humorous. And sometimes it's kind of funny, comedy's changed over the years. When I started out 41 years ago, it was all about clever wordplay and doing accents, which is kind of not a thing anymore because it's not cool to be doing, Indian accents. But 41 years ago, it was like, oh, my God, you're incredible at accents. It's totally culturally inappropriate, but the world's changed. So... now comedy is much more introspective. It's really, and it is a really great avenue for critical thinking. So that's what I sort of ask them to do, just to kind of go, what were you told that what your life is going to be like, and where are you now? So, and what do you love? What irritates you? What would you like to change? And what could it look like? And tell me about things you care about in the world. So it is this weird, it feels like, I don't know. It's like a critical thinking masterclass combined with, a bit like jumping out of an airplane and a game show, and then suddenly you're on. So I think that, you learn the techniques, you get your moment, and then you're rehearsing with each other, and then you're up performing. It happens really quickly, and I think because of that, they kind of just go with it. There's a lot of trust, and I find that out of the weekends that I've been running, women have created these really beautiful new friendships with kind of women they would have never have met before. Like one workshop, I had one woman who had been living in her car, right? And that's pretty. We're talking about older women and homelessness, and here's this woman. She did a whole routine about living in a car. And she did this great line, and she goes, I live in my car. And then she could sort of feel people feeling uncomfortable in their seats. But she said, oh, don't worry. She goes, it's a really nice car. She was kind of really...
0: Mandy, it sounds like what you've done is stumble upon it, like you said, a new type of therapy. But it's absolutely incredible. And it's you're running these workshops for cranky women. Where can people find out more information and grab tickets?
4: If they go to mandynolan.com.au, they'll find out about the workshop.
0: Okay.
4: They can always email me at mandy@mandynolan.com.au. And there's a live performance after each of the shows. One's at Northcote Social Club next Wednesday, and the other one is in Ocean Grove, I think, at the maybe not the Tin Shed, but somewhere in next weekend. So definitely have a Google. Find cranky women, and you'll find the workshops and the shows.
0: Thank
4: you. Great to see you. If there's any cranky women listening, sign up.
0: Mandy, thank you so much for calling in. It sounds fantastic. Mandy Nolan there, comedian, writer, and humour coach, coming to Melbourne to run comedy workshops for cranky women. Right now, I'm going to check in with Peter Stapleton, senior forecaster at the Weather Bureau. Peter, good evening.
5: Evening, Paul. Lovely to speak to you and your listeners.
0: Likewise, mate. So what's happening with the weather?
5: Well, it's pretty much as you were as we were speaking last night. We haven't really seen much change. There's still a big dominant high pressure system, dominating the weather across large parts of the country, including Victoria, and so that's leading to these settled and kind of cold conditions overnight, particularly. And we'll basically just see that continue really for the rest of the week at this stage. Another cold start to the day tomorrow with frost around and some fog as well. Already

seeing a few locations across the state, excuse me, going into fog as we speak, even this evening. And yeah, there is a chance of some fog around Melbourne as well tomorrow morning. Chances are that some of that fog may hang around into low cloud for part of the day, so that might keep temperatures down a little for certain locations, but otherwise, temperatures across the state around about average for this time of year in the low to mid teens. So, yeah, as I said, pretty much similar.

0: So, yeah, as I said, pretty much a similar story of today will be tomorrow. And yeah, the only real change on the cards at the moment is a front that's approaching, and that'll be impacting the state over the weekend. So, yeah, pretty much for the rest of the week, it's going to be the settled conditions. And yeah, tomorrow Melbourne is looking at a top of 11, and as I said, a bit of morning fog around, and then that will lift into a partly cloudy day.
1: And could you tell us more about the weather on the weekend, Peter?
0: Yeah, so as I said, we've got our front approaching over the weekend, and that will see a return to some shower activity. As I said, over the course of kind of Saturday and Sunday, impacting the state from kind of later on Saturday and then, yeah, through Sunday as well. So, yeah, that's the next chance of some showers around, some rainfall. Yeah, that's going to be kind of that chance of a shower will can kind of be continue into the new week as well.
1: Peter, really appreciate you checking in and talk to you again soon.
0: No worries. Thanks, Paul. Take care.
1: Thanks, Peter. That's Peter Stapleton, Senior Forecaster at the Weather Bureau. You are listening to Evenings here on 774 ABC Melbourne and ABC Victoria. Now, just a very, very big thanks to the litany of wonderful guests who we had here. Anthony Koutafidis popped by. My wife, Tegan Higginbotham, came by, and we talked a lot about Carlton. Apologies to anybody in opposing teams. Also, big thanks to Chris Gill, who swung by to give us some amazing music recommendations. And listen, if you missed anything on the show, if you want to go back and catch up, you can head across to the ABC Listen app. But also, tomorrow night on Evenings, you are going to meet the man behind a doco that starts in a suburban street in Melbourne and ends up with a very famous UFO sighting. Here's Nightlife.
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5: ABC News with Melanie Scott. NATO leaders are expected to unveil arms deals worth tens of billions of dollars in the Turkish capital this week. William Howard Evans reports.
6: The announcements will happen before European leaders join US President Donald Trump to demonstrate they are heeding his calls to spend more on defence. Mr. Trump has long accused NATO countries of over-relying on the US to protect them in the event of an attack and has threatened to leave the alliance entirely if nothing changes. NATO Secretary General Mark Rutte insists Europeans have made staggering increases in defence spending, in part due to fears of Russia amid the ongoing invasion of Ukraine, but also because Mr. Trump has been extremely forceful in encouraging them to do so.
5: Graves for more than 150 unidentified people have been dug in Venezuela as residents continue to grapple with the scale of the country's earthquake tragedy. Twin quakes struck within seconds of each other, flattening buildings and leaving many survivors with nowhere to go. At least 3,300 people have died and tens of thousands remain missing. Despite losing her home, this resident says she still feels like one of the lucky ones.
6: At least I have my children alive. Most didn't make it. Children, parents, it's horrible what we are going through.
5: Iran has attacked a ship in the Strait of Hormuz off the coast of Oman that it says ignored warnings. Iranian state media is reporting the ship was carrying liquefied natural gas, but the British military says there have been no reports of casualties or any environmental impact. The UK's Maritime Trade Operations Agency says a projectile hit the port side of the vessel as it was moving south out of the strait towards the Gulf of Oman. Chile's government is weighing up whether it will allow three concerts from K-pop sensation BTS to go ahead following protests from fans. Officials from the country's sports ministry has been concerned about the planned stage setup at San Diego's National Stadium and its potential impact on its playing surface, leading to the shows being blocked. It prompted BTS fans known as ARMY to march in the capital and at least 11 other regions to demand the concerts proceed. Defence analysts say it's concerning that Australia's military plans don't currently give any protection against long-range missiles.

0: like the one tested by China yesterday. Beijing fired a long-range nuclear-capable missile into the exclusive economic zones of Tuvalu and Carabas. China says the test was safe and part of routine military training. Michael Shoebridge is the founder and director of Strategic Analysts Australia and says Australia needs to close its defence capability gaps.
1: We should be very concerned that our military plans aren't giving us any form of protection against long-range missile and drone attack. And so for all the billions of dollars we're spending, we are not protecting Australia or the South Pacific against these credible existing systems.
0: The NRL says its new broadcast rights deal is worth $5.3 billion over 7 years from the end of the 2027 season. Channel 9 retains the free-to-air rights and exclusive rights to men's and women's State of Origin, while the Foxtel Group remains the pay TV partner. Australian Rugby League Commission Chairman Peter Vlandis has touted it as the highest ever broadcast deal in Australian sporting history.
2: In the past 5 years, we have changed the game, effectively doubling the audience. So that was our strategy. Before we went to market, we needed to have something to sell. Don't listen to what other people tell you, especially some down south. We are the number one viewed sport in Australia.
0: Belgium's 4-1 defeat of the USA in the Soccer World Cup has been overshadowed by FIFA's decision to suspend a one-game ban for American striker Folarin Balogun after intervention from President Donald Trump. Ned Hall has more.
3: I think a lot of people will be fairly happy that Belgium have gone through as a result of this decision being made in favour of the United States after a political intervention. And I think from a FIFA point of view, it helps the rest of the world move on more quickly from that incident. Because obviously people would have been talking about it a little bit more. Had Balogun gone out there and had a great game and scored winning goals, it would have been a huge, huge talking point. As it was, he didn't really fire in the match. The US didn't really fire in the match. He came off with without scoring and a 4-1 victory for the Belgians is probably their

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2: Yes, well, hello and how are you? Philip Clark with you on ABC Radio. This is Tuesday night. It's the 7th of July and the first hour of the program, Nightlife on ABC Local Radio right across Australia. Wherever you are, that's where we are too. You should be hearing us loud and clear wherever you are. 6 past 10, first hour of the program. 6 past 8 in WA. Hi, everyone. South Australia and the Territory, 24 to 10. Good to be with you. We're right through the Pacific, courtesy of Radio Australia as well, through Port Moresby, Honiara, Port Vila, Tonga, Samoa, Tuvalu, Fiji and Kiribati. So no doubt Anthony Albanese and the rest of the crew will be listening to us loud and clear. They might even ring in for the Mighty Challenge. You never know. They're in the Pacific. Why not? I guess there's not 1,000 things to listen to on the radio in the Pacific, so Nightlife will be one of them. All the way around the world with the World Wide Web as well. Good to be with you. And plenty on tonight as well. Finance with Saul Eslake in our first hour. Saul's going to give us his views on the tax reform package from the government, productivity, why there is such slow wage growth in Australia. Are there going to be cheaper houses for first home buyers and so on and so forth? You might have questions about some or all of that or other things too. Make sure you give him a call. My number 1300 800 222. You can text me on 0467 922 702. 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There's lots of things there. I put that chat with Dr. Ginny Mansberg last night, which was very interesting, about women's health and the longevity hacks that industry that's around, fleecing women of money. That's all up there. Dr. Sarah Webb on space debris, and Jane Lawson's guide to Japan too in our Monday Night Travel is up there as well. So plenty to listen to if you would like to grab all of that. Dr. Ginny Mansberg was interesting last night. She's been a GP for over 30 years, specialising in menopause. And she talked about many women who realise, well, they might feel like they're getting over the hill and over the hill a bit, but instead realise that the second half of their lives could be the most fulfilling years that they ever have.
3: Look, I think when my parents and probably yours went to the doctor, if the doctor said eat, you know, lollies and don't eat avocado, that's what they did. They did the exercise for the number of steps that they were told to do. They did everything that they were told to do, got every vaccine that they were recommended. And we know now from research, which is super interesting, that the more involved you are with your own health, the more ownership you take of it, the better outcomes you'll have. But also there's a lot in here that you can't manifest. Like, you can't just wish that you were skinnier, that you ate less chips, that you did more exercise. I can want all of that for you. I can want it passionately. But the one at the end of the day who's actually going to need to take the medicines or do the walking or, you know, eat the salad is you, and no one else can do it for you as much as I want it.
2: Yeah, well, that interview with Ginny Mansberg, along with all the Nightlife contents, are readily available via the ABC Listen app, so check it out. Some breaking news, by the way, internationally. In France, the right-wing candidate for president, Marie Le Pen, she's the daughter, you'll recall, of Jean Le Pen, but Marie Le Pen softened the appeal of that movement a lot and is a genuine contender to be the next president of France. She's just been found guilty, and it's a long-running case, this, has just inside the last hour been found guilty of misusing public funds. It's a serious offence. She's been sentenced to a year in prison, but it'll be served as home detention, apparently. Does it stop her from running for the presidency? Well, the election's due next year in April. A year from now, she'll still be in home detention, of course. So the answer is probably that it will. She has got reporting requirements under the home detention sentence. It doesn't apparently technically stop her from running, but the requirements of reporting, etc., plus the fact that it's occurred at all, I think may well kibosh Marie Le Pen's attempt to seek the presidency in next year's election. So anyway, that's interesting news from Europe. Also, more interesting news out of the UK too, on the right side of politics still. Nigel Farage, the leader of Reform, the party which, if you believe the polls, I know the next UK elections are some years away, but if you believe the polls, Reform is set to be the next next government of the UK. Now, okay, I'm not suggesting that, but that's what the polls are suggesting right now. Nigel Farage, the leader, is set to make an announcement in about 45 minutes' time. There's a lot of speculation that he will say that he's stepping down from the leadership or resigning from Parliament. We'll see. That's been a lot of speculation over the last few weeks about that. He's got a few issues over donations and so on. He may be getting sick of the whole thing. Anyway, we shall see, but I'll bring you that news as well. That's breaking news. All right, coming up in the program tonight, first up, I'm joined by Saul Eslake, independent economist and speaker and Vice Chancellor's Fellow at the University of Tasmania. Love to discuss the new tax changes with Saul too from the federal government, changes to negative gearing and capital gains. What's the state of the Australian economy too, and what's the state of the states in particular? Are some states really as bad as we are led to believe? I'm speaking of Victoria, Tasmania, South Australia. Anyway, we'll talk some more about that in this first hour. Love you to take part in this discussion too. The number 1300 800 222. Nightlife News Breakdown, leading that tonight, Claire Armstrong, ABC's Chief Digital Political Correspondent, will cover the Prime Minister's visit to the Solomon Islands. A little later on, I'll talk to historian and author Katrina Kittle about her latest book, Long Journey Home. It's a personal one for her. It's about her dad, who was a POW in Italy. Now, as you know, Italy were defeated much earlier than the Germans in the Second World War. And what happened to the POWs that were there? Her father was a POW from the Africa campaign when Australians were captured there. It's a fascinating story, so we'll talk about that. Wenli Mara is in with her recommendations on what to see. Lots of things around there. And we'll play the Mighty Challenge as well. Of course, someone's got to win, so it may as well be you. So we've got a fair bit on. Plenty

0: your time to do it as well. I would love you to be part of it. 1-300-800-222 is the number to call.
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0: Well, I'm joined tonight by Saul Eslake, independent economist and speaker and vice-chancellor's fellow at the University of Tasmania. You recall we've had Saul on a couple of times. I think the last time we had him on, we talked about the Western Australian GST deal, which he was quite forthright about. I wanted to get Saul on tonight to talk, to try and sum up a lot of what the debate's been around in recent weeks about these tax changes as well. Saul, good evening to you. Welcome back to Nightlife.
3: Thank you for having me, Phil.
0: It's terrific to have you with us too, from the small but impoverished state of Tasmania. But we'll talk about that a bit later, Saul.
3: Sure.
0: Tell me, the Albanese government have pushed through a lot of tax changes in recent months. I mean, plenty of commentators are saying this is the first big serious tax reform we've had in this country for a considerable period, maybe since the GST. What do you think?
3: Well, I think that's right. This is the first major attempt at tax reform since the introduction of the GST in 2000. It's probably not as comprehensive a reform of the tax system as what the Howard government did in 2000 or the Hawke and Keating governments did in the mid-1980s. Mm. And there have been some important differences in the politics of it. In particular, the present government has broken promises they made at the 2022 and 2025 elections that they wouldn't do these sorts of things. And they haven't engaged in the same kind of consultative process that Hawke and Keating did in the mid-1980s and Howard and Costello did in the late 1990s, putting out a detailed white paper setting out what they were thinking of doing, having consultations with a broad range of interest groups that would surface any potential flaws or, as people like to say, unintended consequences of what they were proposing, or in particular, as Howard and Costello did, going to an election saying, you know, vote for us and we will do this. If you don't like it, don't vote for us. So, you know, there are some obvious political difficulties for them in the way that they've gone about doing this. But nonetheless, the changes that they're proposing, I think, do represent the most substantial tax reforms that have been contemplated in Australia since 1999-2000. That's 25 years ago.
0: What's your view on them? I mean, the main thrust of them is, of course, a limit on negative gearing, on investors being able to negatively gear household property for investment purposes, and coupled with the fact with the 50% capital gains discount, that system's now been changed. Some people say it's effectively killed off the prospect of investing in houses as a source of investment wealth. Do you think that's right?
3: Well, what it does do is seek to remove the tax privileges that have been enjoyed by people who invest in established housing, that is housing we've already got. And an important figure that hasn't been well articulated by the government is that more than 80% of the money that is lent by banks and other lenders to investors for the purchase of property goes to the purchase of established dwellings, that is dwellings that it, or houses and flats that already exist. And, you know, my view for a long time has been that when investors buy existing or established properties, as to repeat, more than 80% of them do, they are not adding to the supply of housing or of rental housing. What they're doing is bidding up the price of housing that already exists. And almost by definition, when an investor buys a property that already exists, they are outbidding someone who's trying to buy that property to live in themselves. And so while an investor who does that pats themselves on the back and says, yeah, I'm a fine fellow, I'm adding to the supply of rental housing, and therefore I deserve preferential tax treatment, what they're actually doing is increasing the demand for rental housing by as much as they are increasing the supply of it. And hence, they're not really doing anything at all other than increasing the price of housing and making it more difficult for would-be home buyers to purchase. And the government's measures by

0: abolishing negative gearing for and the capital gains tax discount for people who purchase established housing whilst retaining it for investors who buy new housing, they are going to reduce the demand for housing that already exists from investors. And almost certainly that will result in house prices falling. And to me, that's a good thing. The problem we've got over the last 60 years is that housing has become increasingly too expensive for a growing proportion of the population to buy. And the solution to the fact that housing is too expensive is surely to make housing cheaper. But the government isn't willing to say that. They're not willing to say that what they're trying to do is to make housing cheaper, and hence they're having difficulty selling it. In a political sense. And all sorts of people are saying this is somehow acting as a tax on aspiration, or people trying to use the politician's phrase, get ahead. I hate that when people say this is just mums and dads trying to get ahead, because it begs the question, ahead of whom are they trying to get ahead? And of course, the answer to that is their own children, grandchildren, and their peers, but nobody ever really wants to say that. One of the perhaps more encouraging developments I've seen is that, according to opinion polls, a growing proportion of Australians are actually willing to accept that the value of their home might become cheaper in order to make it more possible for their children and grandchildren to do what they did 30 and 50 years ago, to buy their own home. That, I think that's a good thing, but the government is having trouble selling that politically.
1: Yeah, according to the latest Catalogy Home Value Index, Australian house prices have started falling nationally, although they're still higher than they were last year, if you know what I mean. The government obviously doesn't want to jump on board and say, oh, well, that's what we wanted, even though in fact that's what they do want, isn't it? But it's one of those cases, is it not, Saul, that they would like house prices to fall and the rate of increase to continue to decline, but not by too much.
0: Yeah, well, I think that's right. I had in the last 5 years or so come to the view that the housing affordability problem that Australia has would never be solved because a very large majority of voters don't want it to be solved, and politicians know that. And behind that is some simple arithmetic that, roughly speaking, in any given year, about 100 to 150,000 people succeed in becoming first home buyers. And even if you assume that for everyone who does, there are five or six who'd like to but can't, that's maybe 1 million votes for cheaper housing. Whereas at any point in time, there are about 11 million Australians who own their own home. There are about 2 million Australians who own at least one investment property, and they overlap quite a lot with people who own their own home. But that means that there are, say, 1 million votes for cheaper housing, as opposed to somewhere between 11 and 12 million votes for more expensive housing. Even the dumbest of our politicians can do that math, and they do it at every election. So for all the crocodile tears, the megalitres of crocodile tears that politicians of all stripes shed for the difficulties faced by aspiring home buyers to get into their own home, they know that there are far more votes to be had in promising things that would make housing continually more expensive than there are for policies that would make housing cheaper, which is why at every election, politicians from both sides of the divide promise to do things that will make housing more expensive, like, ever bigger first home owners grants, or, as we saw at the last election, which was supposedly about the cost of living, and the biggest component of the cost of living is the cost of housing, despite which both Peter Dutton and Anthony Albanese explicitly said to voters, we want house prices to keep going up. And they both offered policies that would have the effect of making house prices continue to go up. In the government's case, the 5% deposit scheme, or as I call it, the 95% loan scheme, and in the opposition's case, allowing people to take out their money out of their superannuation funds and use it as a deposit to get bigger mortgages, because they know that a majority of Australians view housing not as something that meets a basic

0: basic human need for shelter and a stake in the communities in which they live, but rather as a vehicle for accumulating wealth, or as they like to say, you know, people getting ahead without ever answering the question, ahead of whom, to which the answer actually is their own children and grandchildren and their peers. You know, and nobody wants to answer that question. As I say, the perhaps encouraging development in recent months is opinion polls suggesting that a growing proportion of Australians might actually be willing to accept a decline in the value of their own homes if that increases the chance of their kids and grandchildren becoming homeowners like they were able to do when they were of a similar age.
1: Yeah, indeed. I'm talking with Saul Eslake, independent economist. By the way, Saul, Tony from Melville says, please let Saul know he can still enter WA safely again and without a passport. All effigies of him after he was last on your show have been burnt and the ashes scattered. We, well, some of us, do actually understand his argument about the distribution of the GST.
0: thank you, Tony.
1: There you are, Tony. All I'm saying, as you know, we're broadcasting everywhere, so I just wanted to know that not everyone in WA is after you. Look, obviously there are no votes in government saying, you know, our aim is to bring down house prices, even though that's probably a hopeful outcome here. But I suppose the real question is, do these changes, do you think they'll actually work in making it easier for people to get into the market?
0: My answer is I think they will, because they will clearly reduce the demand from investors for established properties. And to repeat, more than 80% of the money that is lent to investors for property investment goes to the purchase of established housing, housing that already exists. And from 1 July next year, investors who purchase housing that already exists, established housing, won't be eligible for negative gearing, and they won't get the 50% capital gains tax discount. They'll only get that if they buy new housing. And so there will be less competition at auctions for housing that already exists from prospective landlords, and that will make it easier for people who are trying to buy homes to live in themselves to succeed at auctions, and that will reduce the demand for rental housing, because clearly if someone who's currently renting can successfully buy a home to live in themselves, then they cease to be renters. That reduces the demand for rental housing. And the fewer people who are renting, you know, that means less pressure on rents for the people who would, with the best will in the world, never be able to buy their own homes. And so it ought, in my view, to both boost the chances of people becoming first homeowners, and for those people who are never going to be homeowners because they don't earn enough or they're regarded by the banks as not being creditworthy customers, it will reduce the pressure on the rents they have to pay for their rental accommodation. So, you know, I think this will have desirable outcomes. And the problem is that the government, the Treasurer, the Housing Minister, the Prime Minister just simply aren't willing to say openly that what they're doing will result in housing becoming cheaper. No. Because, you know, presumably someone's telling them that there are 11 million voters who own their own home and, you know, they think that's a source of their wealth. The point, Phil, here is that if you only own one property, the one in which you live, which is, you know, the case for most people who own property, most people who own a house or a flat, is the one they own. When the value of it goes up, that's only paper wealth. And, you know, you can only realize it if you sell the property. Most people who own a property and who sell it in order to buy something that's either bigger or better or in a more desirable location. If the value of your property goes up and you want to sell it, then the property you're going to buy instead to move into subsequently, you know, that's more expensive as well, so you're not actually better off. And similarly, if property prices go down, then, you know, yes, the value of your property might be worth less, but the value of the property you're going to trade up to will be cheaper as well, so it won't cost you as much. Or if you're later on in your life and your kids have left home and you're looking to move to something that's a bit smaller, that's less difficult to look after, then, you know, you'll get less for your property, but you'll pay less for the property you want to buy. The only people who are worse off when

0: property prices go down, are property investors, that is, people who have, a property other than the one in which they live. And why should that be treated any differently than people who invest in shares? You invest in shares, and sometimes the shares you buy go down in price. Nobody thinks the government has some kind of obligation to insulate you from losses, but somehow when it comes to property investment, we kind of think the government has some obligation to make sure that whenever you buy property, especially if you buy it with borrowed money, the government's under some obligation to make sure that you never lose out from that.
1: I know.
0: And this is what's distorted the way we think about the housing
1: This
0: market.
1: is the weird relationship we have with property in Australia, isn't it? My guest is Saul Lislake. If you would like to ask a question, 1300 800 222. You might have an observation as well. 1300 800 222, lines are free. Or text 0467 922 702. Some people have suggested that the changes to negative gearing should not have been grandfathered. The CGT changes haven't been, have they? But the negative gearing changes have been. Some people are saying that's not fair. You know, existing people get the advantage, new people don't. What do you think about that?
0: Well, I don't like grandfathering in principle. It's privileging people on the basis of birth order. If you manage to get your snout in the trough earlier, you get to keep it in there while other people aren't allowed to put their snout in the trough. And when you think about where the phrase grandfathering actually came from, it came from the way in which, after the end of the Civil War in the United States and the end of Reconstruction in 1876, people in the southern states of the United States introduced laws that required people to pass a literacy test or pay a poll tax in order to be allowed to vote. But in the southern states, they said, if your grandfather was able to vote, then you can still vote even if you don't pass the literacy test or pay the poll tax. It was basically racist. That's where the phrase grandfather clause actually comes from. It's a way of privileging people who happen to have been in the right place at the right time in the past. So I don't like it. But I would also say I'm not one to let the perfect be the enemy of the good. And the reality is that if the government were to take away the tax privileges that existing property investors have, then there would be a much more vigorous reaction against the change, a political reaction against the change, than there is at the moment. And so, they've made the judgment that they need to do this in order to get the legislation through. And the thing about grandfathers, of course, is that they die quicker than the rest of us. And ultimately, the people who benefit from grandfathering are going to pass away. And eventually, the privileges that they currently enjoy, will cease to be enjoyed. And if that's a price to pay to make it happen, well, I'm prepared to live with it. I don't like it, but in the political reality we have, if that's what you have to do to make at least some reform, I think that's a price that's worth paying.
1: 1300 800 222 is the number if you'd like to grab a line. Fiona from Newtown in Tassie. G'day, Fiona.
2: Hello there, Phil. Hello, Saul. I'd like to just comment on intergenerational wealth transfer. As a baby boomer, right at the end of the baby boomer group, I was in my 60s, as was my spouse, when we inherited some money from our parents who died in the late 80s. We could have spent that money on flash cars, overseas holidays. We chose to give some of it to our children to assist them getting into the housing market. Are there any statistics on how many people do that, or what amount of money is transferred in this way?
1: Saul?
0: Well, the figures I've seen, Phil and Fiona, are that some $5.5 trillion is going to be passed from the baby boomers to their children as they pass away over the next 20 to 30 years. And as Fiona rightly says, most of the children who will benefit from that will be in their 50s and 60s when they get it. And some of them might, as Fiona did, decide to pass it on to their own children, the grandchildren of the people who are passing away, or even maybe great-grandchildren. But again, there are figures from probates in Supreme Courts that suggest that the majority of people who will benefit from those transfers are people who are already pretty well off themselves. And in my own view, which I readily acknowledge is not widely shared by Australians, is that Australia is something of an outlier in not having any form of inheritance tax. No. Now, we are one of only 12 out of 38 countries in the OECD, that's the club of, for the most part, advanced or industrialized nations, that doesn't have any form of tax on inheritances. And in particular, the US and the UK, whose tax systems are routinely used by people as points of reference or comparison for ours, they both have inheritance taxes. And as I often like to say, St. Ronald Reagan and St. Margaret Thatcher didn't seek to abolish their country's inheritance or estate taxes when they were doing major tax reforms in the 1980s, which they could have done if they thought it was important to do. And for that matter, here in Australia, St. Bob Menzies in the 19 years didn't seek to abolish their country's inheritance or estate taxes when they were doing major tax reforms in the 1980s, which they could have done if they thought it was important to do. And for that matter, here in Australia, St. Bob Menzies, in the 19 years in which he was Prime Minister, didn't think it was fitting to abolish the inheritance taxes that Australia had had since before Federation. In my view, given how much wealth is going to be transferred from affluent baby boomers to their children over the next 20 or so years, and if you think about how much is going to be spent on the health and aged care of that generation in their final years, why shouldn't estates that are worth, say, more than $10 million, to pick an arbitrary figure, why shouldn't some of that be taxed in order to help pay for the cost of that aged and health care? Because if it isn't, ultimately the cost of that health and aged care is going to be worn by much younger people whose income comes in the form of wages and salaries.
2: Thank you for that.
1: All right. Thanks, Fiona. Bye-bye. 1-300-800-222 is my number. Matt from Dongara. G'day, Matt.
3: Yeah, how are you going?
1: Not bad.
3: I was just ringing. I guess one thing Sol was talking about, getting ahead of the game, mm-hmm. or getting ahead, I guess, view a bit differently with that people are not trying to competitively get ahead of people. They just want to be comfortable and not living hand to mouth themselves. They're just trying to feel financially secure in their own thing. It's about their own security, not about competing with peers or children or anything in the market would be one thing. And I guess the other concern is, if prices are going to go down, then people are losing equity. The pressure of that on people that have loans is enormous. And also to say that if you're in your own home, it's just paper wealth. Well, we run a small business off the equity that is in our home. That is where we get the loan from.
1: That is it. That is it's used as security for your loan, you mean? Yeah.
3: Absolutely.
1: Yeah.
3: For our business loan. So if the equity in our house goes down, that's going to put more pressure on our small business as well.
1: Mm.
3: It's not just that we, that price goes up in that property and, if you're going to buy another property to move to and live in, well, yeah, I understand that scenario. Everything goes up. Well, you haven't really gotten ahead, but to use that phrase again, but yeah, it does. There's a lot of other mechanisms that go on with
1: I get that.
3: Loans and things and just that very simplistic view.
1: Let's put it back to Saul. That is true, isn't it? I mean, Saul, if house prices do moderate or do fall, it's not going to have no effect.
0: Of course it will have some effect, and most Australians' wealth, such as it is tied up in housing. A much bigger proportion of Australian household wealth is in housing than in almost any other country in the world, which is, you know, not necessarily a good thing. And in particular, people who've taken out loans recently, including

0: those who are induced to take out much bigger mortgages relative to the value of the homes they own by the government's 5% deposit scheme, what I call the 95% loan scheme, some of them will find themselves in what's called negative equity. If house prices fall by, say, 5 to 10%, as a lot of banks are forecasting, you know, that is, the value of their home will be less than the amount they owe by way of mortgage. Now, that's not going to be
1: many people, though, is it?
0: Well, no, it's not many people, but, you know, it's enough to be worthy of comment.
1: Sure.
0: That's only a problem if you have to sell. You know, if you plan to live in your home for at least 8 years, which is the median time for which people live in a house in Australia, then, you know, history suggests that even if house prices fall by 5% to 10% over the next year or two, over an 8 year period, you'll probably end up in front. But if you have to move because you've changed jobs, or because your relationship has broken up, or you've lost your own job, then you might well find yourself in a position where you owe more than your property is worth. Even if you don't have to sell, you know, people who find themselves in a position where the value of their home has fallen to less than the mortgage they've taken out, they might feel they need to do something about that by paying off their mortgage more quickly than they're contractually obliged to. You know, every dollar that is spent reducing your mortgage outstanding is a dollar that can't be spent in retail sales or something that benefits the broader economy and creates jobs. You know, there are potential downsides from that in the short term, and I'm not pretending otherwise.
1: Well, some people are suggesting here on the text line too that if you're trying to get into a nursing home and your house has gone down in value, that may have some impact on your ability to get into a nursing home.
0: Well, yeah, it does. Although someone who is trying to get into a nursing home who might have bought their home 30, 40 years ago will have built up a very substantial equity that they can use. So I think the number of people who won't be able to do that because house prices drop by 5 to 10% is, in the grand scheme of things, going to be pretty small.
1: Yeah. 1-300-800-222 is my number. I'm talking to Saul Eslay.
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1: All righty, some calls. Gary in Inverloch. G'day, Gary.
4: Yeah, my question is relating to building new homes and the cost of building new homes going up all the time. And here in Victoria, the taxes have gone up immensely too. And I just don't know when they're going to cross over, because the builder has to make money to stay in business. I can see the cost of building new homes is going to take the margin that you're talking about up, and the two lines will cross over, or people will go broke building new homes.
1: Yeah, no, it's a question, isn't it, Saul? I mean, there's been a lot of people suggesting that government regulation has increased the price of new homes by possibly something like $200,000. Are we a big red tape problem country, do you think?
0: Yeah, we are. And I think Gary makes a fair point. You know, so far this evening, we've been talking about government measures that needlessly inflate the demand for housing, and that's contributed to the problems that we have. But governments have also done things that have constrained the supply of housing. That includes planning and zoning regulations that make it increasingly difficult to build new housing or to convert existing housing to higher densities in the suburbs. But it also includes, as I think Gary's alluding to, government policies that just simply impose increased taxes and charges on developers who are trying to build new houses. In New South Wales in particular, that's partly the result of rate capping legislation that was introduced by the Rand government in the late 1970s, which is kind of more than 40 years ago, that restrict the amount that councils can increase their rates by. So councils look for other ways to raise revenue, and for councils on the fringes of Sydney and other big cities, that's increasingly been by imposing bigger charges on people who are trying to build new homes in exchange for planning permission or development approval. And that's been a factor constraining growth in the supply of homes. And, you know, I've been an advocate for a long time, as we've been discussing, of governments stepping away from policies that needlessly inflate the demand for housing. But I've also been a critic, as many other economists have, of government policies that need

0: needlessly constrain increases in the supply of housing or make it more expensive to build new homes and new apartments. And, you know, Gary's right to say that, you know, governments ought to stop doing that as well.
1: Yeah, they should. Thanks, Gary. Good on you. Appreciate the call. 1-300-800-222 is the number. Is Australia, you know, people often talk about paying too much tax in Australia, Saul. Is Australia a high tax country, and are there easier places to go if you wanted to pay less tax?
0: No, well, interestingly, no, we're not. I mean, according to the most recent figures from the OECD, taxes as a percentage of Australia's national income are about 36.5%. And that is almost exactly in line with the average for OECD countries. You know, there are some, the US collects less tax than Australia does, although it doesn't spend much less than we do. They just make up the difference by running much bigger budget deficits. But, you know, in most Western European countries, taxes as a percentage of GDP are somewhere between 40 and 50%. And, you know, the things that stand out about Australia's tax system are not so much that tax in total is particularly high, but we are unusually high in relying on income tax as a way of raising revenue. We have much lower indirect taxes. You know, our GST is 10%. In most countries that have GSTs, the GST rate is 20% or higher. The GST only touches about half of total spending in Australia. In most countries that have GSTs, it touches two-thirds or more. In New Zealand, it touches more than 90% of total consumer spending.
1: So you're in favour, presumably, of broadening the GST base or increasing its rate?
0: Well, yeah, I'm in favour of both and using some of the revenue to reduce income tax. Yeah. But the problem we have, of course, is that the Howard government assigned the revenue from the GST to the states. And that means that no federal government is going to wear the political odium of raising the GST, bear the financial burden of compensating a third of the population for the impact of that on them, and then have the state governments, and especially the Western Australian government, getting all the credit for spending all the revenue. So in order for that reform to happen, the federal government has to break the nexus between revenue from the GST and payments to the states so that, you know, that kind of reform can happen. And I wish that would happen, but it is politically challenging. You know, there are other things that governments could do to raise more revenue in order to reduce their reliance on income tax. One of them, a small one, would be to emulate the majority of Western countries in having some kind of tax on inheritances, which, you know, we're one of 12 out of 38 OECD countries that doesn't have that.
1: I can see no chance of that getting up in Australia, can you?
0: Well, no, you're probably, yeah, I recognise I'm a minority view. But again, I'd reiterate that, you know, we've seen in the last few weeks since the federal budget, lots of people saying that, you know, because the government's going to impose higher capital gains tax, I'm going to move to the US or the UK to get away from that. They don't seem to realise that if they do move to the US or the UK, that when they die, they'd be subject to an inheritance tax, which you're not in Australia.
1: Yes, the only bolt hole in our neck of the woods appears to be Singapore, isn't it?
0: Well, yeah, Singapore has much lower taxes than Australia, although Singapore has compulsory superannuation contribution rates of 20%.
1: Okay.
0: And they don't have a lot of the welfare services that Australia comes to expect. And, you know, Singapore is hot and humid. And, you know, it's in some ways a much more difficult place to live in. I mean, Singapore is a very well-run and efficient country. There's a lot to admire about Singapore. But, you know, it's a different way of living culturally that, you know, Australians who think only about the amount of tax they might have to pay are probably missing some important points.
1: Mm. Can we talk about wages? Because time is disappearing. It always does when we're talking interesting things. Saul Eslake's my guest, independent economist, vice-chancellor's fellow at the University of Tasmania. We're told that productivity is the cause of Australia's long-term poor rate of wages growth. And this is part of the reason that a lot of people are ticked off at the moment. A lot of people feel that you know, the harder they work, the behinder they get. Nothing seems to be, you know, worth putting your effort into anymore because there are no rewards there. And to some degree, people are right because wage growth has been poor compared to, you know, the cost of, say, for example, the cost of housing. Yep. Why is wage growth so poor? And why has it been so poor for so long? Because this is a problem that's lasted, what, 15 years or more?
0: Indeed, and they're absolutely right. I mean, one figure I'd throw on the table here is that real per capita household disposable income, you know, that's the money that people have to spend after tax has been taken out of their income and adjusting for the impact that rising prices have on the purchasing power of the income you get. Real per capita household disposable income over the past 5 years has grown by just 0.5% per annum. And that's the slowest rate over any five-year period since at least the first half of the 1960s.
1: Well below the rate of inflation. So, in fact...
0: Yeah, well, real means adjusting for inflation.
1: Okay.
0: Right?
1: Yeah.
0: So the slowest rate since at least the first half of the 60s, and I say the first half of the 60s because the data I'm using only begins in 1959, I would guess that if we actually had data going further back than that, the growth rate of real household disposable income per head of population has been the slowest since the Great Depression of the 1930s.
1: So in fact, and so people are right to feel...
0: And that's an average, Phil. An average. So there are people who've done worse than that.
1: Yeah. So people are right to feel that they are falling behind.
0: Yes. Yes, they are. And one of the reasons for productivity growth in Australia over the last 5 years has been negative. We've gone backwards over the last 5 years. And, you know, most economists would say, echoing, you know, Paul Krugman put this famously, that productivity isn't everything, but in the long run, it's almost everything. It is the only sustainable source of improvements in people's real, that is inflation-adjusted, living standards. And there's a whole complex of reasons why productivity growth has been so slow in Australia and in many other advanced economies as well. We're not Robinson Crusoe.
1: What are people supposed to do about this? I mean, bus drivers can't pick up more people. I mean, teachers can't teach more students. I mean, I can keep broadcasting for more hours, I guess, but I mean, there's a limit to what we get. But most people, I think people, don't, I mean, I certainly fail to grasp it a lot as well. What do we mean by productivity? People are working their backs off sometimes with two jobs.
0: And what you're saying there is absolutely right. I mean, productivity is what gets produced in terms of the value of goods and services for the hours that are worked by people who work in workplaces. And ultimately, in my view, it's the responsibility of managers, be it managers of big or small businesses or managers of government departments and GBEs, to organize the way in which work is done so that you get improvements in the value of goods and services produced for each hour that people work. And that could be giving workers more tools, more capital equipment, more computers, more machinery to work with. It could mean better skills, better training in the workplace or education before you come to the workplace. Or it could be moving up the value chain in terms of the types of goods and services that are produced by individual firms. It's ultimately the job of managers to figure out
1: Is that another way of saying that business investment has been poor? Because if there'd been more business investment, we'd have better productivity.
0: Yes, but it's not just investment. It's also how managers, that is the people who decide who does what and what they do, it's how well they do that job. And there's a lot of evidence to suggest that managers of Australian firms are just simply not as good at managing as... You know, managers in in particular the United States. Mm. And, you know, something else that probably runs against popular opinion, but is certainly supported by the statistics, is, you know, this oft-repeated claim that small business is the engine room or the backbone of the Australian economy. The truth is, if you look at the statistics, that small businesses in aggregate hardly created a single job over the last 20 years. Yeah, mm-hmm. Individual small businesses have, but there are other small businesses who have lost employment. That productivity in small businesses is 20% below the average for medium-sized and larger businesses, and yet we've had a whole raft of policies over the last 10 years that give privileges to small businesses that are not available to others. For example, you know, Malcolm Turnbull introduced a company tax system that says small businesses pay 5% less company tax than big businesses. We've had a succession of instant asset write-offs that allow small businesses to get tax deductions for their investment that bigger businesses can't get. We've got all sorts of concessions from capital gains tax for small business that larger businesses don't get. Small businesses don't pay payroll tax, which big businesses do. In the US and the UK, small businesses are not exempt from payroll tax, but here they are. And so we've had all these policies that preference small business, despite the fact that small business productivity is 20% below the average of bigger businesses. This is one of the, it's not the only reason, it's not the biggest reason, but it's one of the reasons why Australia's productivity growth has been so small, because of what I like to call small business fetishism, this belief that there's something inherently more noble about running a small business than working for a big one or working for a government authority. And therefore, just because you run a small business, you should pay less tax than someone who does something else. I mean, something that small business is actually very good at is not paying tax. The tax office has a program they call Tax Gap, where they seek to estimate how much tax the ATO doesn't collect because of non-compliance with the tax laws. And what that shows is that 53% of the personal and company income tax that isn't collected because of non-compliance is not collected from small business, whereas the proportion of tax that isn't collected from big companies or high net worth individuals is less than 10% of the total. But we're all kind of taught that people who run small businesses are somehow the salt of the earth, and you know they deserve special privileges. I mean, in many cases, and I say this myself, I run a small business. You know, I don't work for a big bank anymore like it used to, and I'm able to run my business through a trust, which allows me to reduce tax. You know, why should I pay less tax on the same amount of income simply because I can run it through a trust than I used to when I worked for a big bank?
1: If you were the czar of productivity improvements, what would you do with a wave of the wand?
0: Well, I would make it easier for people to move between jobs.
1: Right.
0: I would make it easier for people to start businesses. I would remove some of the props that have been put into the system to keep poorly performing businesses in business rather than allowing them to go out of business, so that the labour and capital they use could be better employed by better managed businesses. I'd reform the tax system to improve the incentives to invest. You know, there's a whole lot of other things that you would do that, you know, would take longer than the time we've got available to spell out. Yeah. But ultimately, what we want is a more dynamic economy in which both labour and capital, people and entrepreneurs, are freer to move from poorly performing occupations and firms and industries to better performing ones.
1: Yeah. Saul Eslake is with us. My texter says, isn't the share, Phil, isn't the share of national wealth declining for workers while increasing for the wealthiest? Well, the answer is yes, isn't it?
0: Well, yes, it is. And a lot of that is the way, is the result of the way in which the tax system has preferenced passive investment over income from wages and salaries.
1: Here's just one final thing, Saul, before you go. AI, we're talking about this tomorrow, not tomorrow, Thursday night on the program. Do you see it as a wrecking ball for jobs, or do you see it as a wealth creator? And if it is a wealth creator, is the wealth going to go to everyone or just to a few?
0: Well, I think, Phil, it can be both. It can And it probably will, as previous technological revolutions have done, wipe out particular types of jobs. And if you go back, say, 150 years and think about the way in which the internal combustion engine motor vehicles destroyed lots of jobs that were entailed in breeding and training and cleaning up after horses. It will have that effect. It will probably create a whole range of new jobs that we can't imagine, in the same way that, you know, people in the late 19th century couldn't imagine that at the end, 100 years later, people would be employed flying airplanes and writing computer code and performing complex operations in hospitals. You know, there will be jobs created by that. But I think there is certainly a risk that the benefits of AI will be concentrated in a very narrow range of relatively affluent people. And we need to think about how our tax system deals with that in order to ensure that ultimately it's socially and politically sustainable.
1: Yep. Saul, let's legs with us. Saul, I can't let you go without this either. I know you're talking to us from Tassie, where they're about to embark on a massive project many see as pure folly, and they can't afford it in a state that can't afford much. That is the new covered football stadium. Should they build it or not?
0: Well, I've been an advocate of Tasmania having its own team in the AFL since Western Australia got one in the late 1980s. And I want to see

0: Australia got one in the late 1980s, and I want to see a Tasmanian team, but it sticks in my craw that the AFL has made demands of Tasmania that they didn't make of any other state. In particular, Hobart's the second driest capital in Australia. It rains three times as much in Brisbane and Sydney as it does in Hobart. And yet the AFL never demanded that the New South Wales or Queensland governments build a stadium with a covered roof in exchange for two teams, as each of those have, let alone the one that we're going to get. And the AFL has dictated to Tasmania that we have a stadium where the AFL says it should be, to a design that the AFL has dictated, in a place where the AFL has dictated. They didn't do that to any other state. I think underlying it is that the AFL doesn't really want Tasmania to have a team, and they made demands of Tasmania that they thought Tasmania would say no to, so that they could then turn around and say, "See, you're not really serious." And to their astonishment, the Premier of Tasmania at the time kept saying yes, and in the end, the AFL agreed to
1: There you
0: that.
1: go.
0: To me, it's sad that something that I had always hoped would
1: We're
0: be
1: going to
0: a
1: have to leave.
0: unifying force to Tasmania has turned out to be something that's very divisive.
1: We're going to have to leave it. But we can both agree on go Devils, I think.
0: Indeed.
1: Can't be Saul. Thank you. Saul Eslake's been our guest tonight, independent economist, speaking to us. Hope you appreciated the conversation. It's time for the news.
2: ABC News with David Rowlands. A Chinese missile test in the Pacific will be raised by federal government at a minister-to-minister level. However, Labor won't give a timeline on when. The intercontinental ballistic missile test on Monday has attracted widespread criticism, including from Prime Minister Anthony Albanese. The opposition has called for Mr. Albanese or Foreign Affairs Minister Penny Wong to raise the test with their Chinese counterparts. Assistant Minister for Pacific Island Affairs Nita Green has assured that the discussion will happen.
3: The Foreign Minister has said that she will raise these concerns directly with her counterparts. I can't give you a timeline around that, but obviously we regularly engage with counterparts around the region.
2: Two explosions have rocked the Syrian capital Damascus during a visit by the French President Emmanuel Macron. Middle East correspondent Matthew Doran reports.
4: The explosions on Tuesday morning local time were not far from Damascus's Four Seasons Hotel, a popular location for foreigners and visiting dignitaries. Video on social media showed the wreckage of a car on fire and a second explosion in what appeared to be a nearby rubbish bin. The Elysee Palace said President Macron did not even hear the explosions and his motorcade continued on to a meeting with the Syrian leader Ahmed al-Sharr at the presidential palace. Syrian state media is reporting 18 people were injured in the attacks, including four police officers. It's the first visit by a European head of state to Syria since the fall of the Assad regime in late 2024.
2: Victorian Liberal MP Maura Deeming has acknowledged that distractions have taken away from her party's efforts to represent Victorians. Here's state political reporter Rachel Eddy.
5: Maura Deeming has taken her own party to the Supreme Court. She's trying to stop the state executive from taking her off the ballot after she refused to apologise to Matthew Guy for an assault allegation that was dismissed by police. Earlier this term, Mrs Deeming successfully sued then-leader John Pizzuto for defamation. In a video message posted on social media today, Maura Deeming said she hoped her supporters knew they could still trust her and apologised for the distractions.
6: So, so sorry that all of these things over the past 3.5 years have happened.
5: Her court challenge is due to be heard next week.
2: Still in Victoria, where the graffiti vandal allegedly behind a notorious bird tag spotted around Melbourne this week has been arrested following an hours-long standoff with the state's police. Meg Whitfield has the story.
7: 22-year-old Jack Gibson Burrell was arrested late this morning after abseiling down from a 140-metre tall tower on Melbourne's Balti Bridge, where he'd spray-painted the infamous Pam the Bird tag. The incident caused significant traffic disruption, including the closure of one lane on the bridge during the peak morning commute. Melbourne Lord Mayor Nick Rees has denounced the incident as cringeworthy and a dangerous stunt. He says this kind of graffiti has no artistic merit. The exact cost of removing the graffiti from the bridge is not yet known.
2: The mother of former police officer Beau Lamar Condon has been granted bail after being

0: accused of attempting to influence a key witness in his upcoming double murder trial. New South Wales court reporter Jamie McKinnell has more.
1: Colleen Lamar has been in custody since April, charged with one count of doing an act intending to pervert the course of justice, and is yet to enter a plea. Police have previously said she allegedly attempted to influence a key witness to change their evidence in a high-profile double murder trial. The 63-year-old appeared on a video link from Dilwinia Correctional Centre for a bail application in the Supreme Court. Acting Justice Robert Hume granted bail with conditions. Mr. Lamar Condon is due to face trial in September, denying two counts of murder over the February 2024 deaths of Sydney couple Jesse Baird and Luke Davies.
0: To sport, and Western Bulldogs AFL midfielder Matt Kennedy is free to play against West Coast this Sunday after his one-match ban for forceful front-on contact was overturned at the AFL tribunal. The match review officer had graded Kennedy's bump on Sydney's Caden Cleary as careless conduct, medium impact and high contact. However, the Bulldogs successfully argued that it was low impact, meaning that Kennedy will be fined instead. And the Australian women's basketball side has held on to beat China 76-74 in the first of their two-game series at Melbourne's John Cain Arena. Steph Reid top scored for the Opals with 16 points. Game two of the series is on Thursday as the Opals prepare for the FIBA Women's World Cup in Germany in September.

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2: Yes, well, hello, and how are you? Philip Clark with you on ABC Radio. This is Nightlife, right across the country on local radio. And good to be with you too. Second hour of the program, 6 past 11, 6 past 9 in WA, 24 to 11 in South Australia and the Northern Territory. As I mentioned to you earlier, Nigel Farage, the leader of Reform, is going to be making a public statement soon. I'll bring you that news as soon as it happens on his future in public life. There's widespread speculation that he'll step down from Parliament, leaving it to others to lead Reform into what would be the next election, which is, 3 years away anyway. So it's not imminent. But Mr. Farage, of course, has had all sorts of issues in and around money that's been given to him and so on and so forth. So we'll talk about that a bit. Well, I'll talk about that as soon as it that happens. As you know, Donald Trump's gone to NATO. He's grizzled to NATO again about how poor they are and how they ought to be following more of what he says and does. So I'll bring you some of that in this hour as well. Meanwhile, Volodymyr Zelensky, the brave Ukrainian leader, has made a plea for more help too at the NATO summit. So if we get a moment, we'll bring some of those to you as well. Coming up in this hour, the first news, Nightlife news breakdown, I've got a very interesting story about Australian POWs in Italy too in this hour, which we'll talk about as well. And Wen Lee's got some film and TV recommendations, so plenty on. Let's kick it off with the Nightlife news breakdown.
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2: Well, time for Nightlife news breakdown. Last night on the breakdown, we discussed the new Australia-Fiji treaty and the fact that China's response was to launch a Pacific intercontinental ballistic missile on the same day. You'd have to be, I think, quite naive to think it wasn't intentional, wouldn't you? Today, we've seen the reaction to that test. And, well, while it was, a dummy missile with no payload, there's certainly been some political fallout from it. Officially, the Chinese government has declared it to be, quote, a routine military exercise deployed in accordance with, they said, international law. Although that's not how it's being perceived outside China's borders. Joining me to unpack the news once more, ABC's chief digital political correspondent, Claire Armstrong. Claire, good evening to you. Welcome back to the news breakdown. Matt.
3: Hello, happy to be here.
2: Now, China's tested missiles before, but this was its first launched from a submarine in the Pacific. What do we know about the details? We know more about where it came from and the flight path now, don't we?
3: Yes, so we've sort of got an understanding of the trajectory. It looks like it was launched, I guess, kind of north of Philippines, just below Taiwan, and kind of crossed the Pacific, past islands like Palau and Micronesia and Nauru, and landed somewhere in the economic exclusion zone of one of the Pacific nations nearby. So it definitely has really, I guess, gained a bit more attention and focus today as we've learned more about the fact that it did obviously pass over many nations.
2: Yes, exactly. And if you look at the flight path, you think, well, it could have lobbed anywhere. I mean, in the Pacific and on anybody too, and including Australia by the look of it.
3: Yeah, I think that is obviously what a lot of the experts are saying now, is that was sort of the point of a demonstration like this, that this was a flexing of military might and China essentially sending a message not just to the region but to, you know, the US, that exactly what it's capable of achieving.
2: Mm. Yes, Anthony Albanese was in Fiji yesterday. He's on this Pacific Islands, Pacific Nations swing. He was in Fiji yesterday. He's to the Solomon Islands today. He was treading a diplomatic line here. This is what he had to say.
4: We don't want to see any action that is destabilising or which undermines the peace, security and stability of the Pacific and the region. And there is no doubt that this is a provocative act by China which does destabilise the region.
2: Yes, as I said, he's in the Solomons. And the Solomon Islands Prime Minister Matthew Wale had his own take on the matter.
5: China's a good friend of Solomon Islands, but this is not something a friend does. This is not not good.
2: No. Well, everyone's a taker of these things, not an agent in it, I guess, Claire, isn't it? Because there's not much anybody can do about it.
3: No, I mean, I think the point the Prime Minister made today was interesting, that ordinarily you get 48 hours notice for this kind of training exercise or practice test. We obviously only got a fraction of that, a few hours at best. But even, I think, you know, if we'd had the 48 hours, we'd still just have been standing by and sort of waiting to see what had happened. There wouldn't have really been any extra opportunity for us to intervene or try and talk China down from doing the practice.
2: No, I presume China's saying to everyone in the region, look, I don't care how many defence deals you sign with each other, you know, we've got more firepower than you. And that is undoubtedly true. I mean, not much the Fiji Defence Force is going to do about this, is there?
3: No, and I think that's where it comes into being a question of what the US reaction would be and whether we could rely on them as obviously part of our broader alliance structure.
2: Yeah, well, that's it, and the whole point about the situation is, I suppose, can we rely on the US in this situation? Their attention highly distracted at the moment. If there was tension over Taiwan, where would the Pacific be, and where would Australia be? It's not clear, is it?
3: I wouldn't say so. I mean, they're a little distracted today after getting an absolute drubbing in the World Cup. But ordinarily, they are obviously distracted on other parts of the region. That's been made pretty clear with even some of the comments from Donald Trump around Taiwan, you know, being about as clear as mud in terms of the US's intentions. So I would say that, yes, in terms of the broader kind of Penny Wong, the foreign minister, likes to talk about there being strategic competition in the region. And yes, it's important that Australia's been signing these deals with islands in the Pacific, but we are definitely not the main game when it comes to that strategic competition that Penny Wong talks about.
2: No, I mean, look, I'm sure Australia's happy that Fiji signed a mutual defence pact with us, and, you know, that's all good, and the PNG defence pact similarly, and it seems as though the Solomons is going to do something similar, maybe not a full-on defence pact, not that they really have any great sovereign defence capability anyway, but all of this means is that the Pacific nations are more on board with us than they were a couple of years ago when they seemed to be actively courting China, weren't they?
3: Yeah, I think with the Solomons in particular, the change of government is obviously a very marked difference in the approach. The Sogavare government obviously signing that defence cooperation deal with China that caused quite a bit of furor during the 2022 election, with accusations that the then coalition government had really dropped the ball on some of the diplomatic ties and negotiations and that relationship. The Albanese government has, you know, people criticise it for all sorts of reasons, but I think one of the things that they probably deserve a bit of credit for is rebuilding and strengthening a lot of the relationships in the region. And to be honest, you know, there's experts are sort of saying something like China's missile test takes months of planning, and probably not even they could have coordinated, or maybe even were that focused on the fact that Anthony Albanese happened to be in Fiji in the region, you know, at the time. But China doing it at this time, I think, does probably help Australia's case for trying to make more of these deals and keep that Pacific family kind of close. The whole idea of, you know, a peaceful Pacific, a peaceful ocean, I think, you know, timely demonstration of what's at stake.
2: Yeah, exactly. I don't know about that latter theory, though. Do you? I mean, seriously, if the Chinese take months to plan a missile launch, I mean, sorry, what's the point of these things if you can't just loose off a few shots, you would think? Anyway, maybe I'm just been reading too many war comics. Look, it's a serious situation, but then again, it is a serious situation in the Pacific, as we know. China's vying for influence. They are a great power. They are doing what great powers do, throwing their weight around, a bit like the US does.
3: Absolutely. And I think one of the things that there's been some really incredible reporting around on is, you know, at a lower level, some of the things that are happening in terms of police cooperation, for example, or development assistance. Those are the sort of different ways that power can be asserted in the region, and Australia's got to be focused on those issues just as much as the sort of high-level defence or cooperation, you know, between government agreements.
2: Exactly. Let's talk about AI for a bit. We're doing a program on this tomorrow night too, in our first hour, by the way, but the concerns over artificial intelligence or AI and the way it's going to change the world only seem to increase, not just the frightening rise in the price of technology as AI data centres gobble up all the available memory and storage they get their hands on, but also, of course, the wrecking ball that AI might be to jobs. Is it time to put the regulatory brakes on? Now, the governments might be too late to the party on this, I don't know, but speaking at an AI conference in Sydney today, the Assistant Technology Minister, he's a bloke called Dr. Andrew Charlton, a smart fella, we're told, spoke of the inherent risks of AI and what the government is doing to address them. Claire, he defined two levels of AI risk, what he called near-term risk and frontier risk. What do those terms mean?
3: Yeah, so he did this speech and basically talking about, you know, as you would expect, there are the near-term risks. That's the everyday kind of ground-level reality of AI safety. It's about all of the, you know, they're not exotic harms as such, as I think was the word he talked about. It's about if you don't have the protections in place for everything, for how AI is used to ensure medical diagnoses happen or to ensure how, you know, make sure that children aren't exposed to harmful material. Those are the sort of near-term risks that governments have a responsibility to protect people on. Then there's what he called frontier risks. This is, you know, autonomous systems that go about doing tasks with less human oversight in each step. That is, you know, the capacity for a chatbot to influence what millions of people believe. You know, if that goes off the rails, that could obviously have a huge harm for society. So really it's about what he's talking about is identifying those nearer term issues, having regulation that suitably protects and safeguards against those, while also having a bit of an eye to, I guess, what you would call more in the sci-fi realm of artificial intelligence and ensuring that when these capabilities are being designed and run, that they have appropriate safeguards around them.
2: Yeah, I mean, is Andrew Charlton saying, yes, we are going to regulate it and hard?
3: No, I don't think so. The government came out with some principles around how it essentially wants to approach AI. There's obviously the actual what AI does, and then there's the data centers side of things. And on both, the government's starting point has tended to be broad guiding principles that they're only now really starting to drill down on. The government walked away from an initial plan of having like an AI Act, which would be a specific set of laws that look after and regulate AI, basically deciding that because AI is going to be so integral to every single part of

0: life that it wouldn't really be fit for purpose to just have a single law. You kind of need to be able to have AI managed, whether it's in health or whether it's in, you know, education or any other area.
1: Mm.
0: So it's what was called at the time light touch. I think what we're seeing now is a bit of the scaffolding and detail coming into effect, where for things like data centers, for example, there are obviously going to be requirements around these AI companies bringing in their own electricity, having certain safeguards around the environmental impacts, use of water. There's talks of ensuring that these companies are contributing back to the society if they want to come to Australia and set up data centers and train models here, that there has to be some obvious economic or otherwise advantage for Australia for hosting that. So it's definitely not so much a crackdown as, you know, we spent a lot of time talking in first principles land, and now that these companies are actually knocking on the door, we're trying to bed down what it actually looks like.
1: Some reporting that Anthropic, one of the big data AI companies, wants to join the race to build a big data centre here in Australia, but they're after concessions from the government. What are they looking for?
0: Well, this is really where the rubber, I think, is going to hit the road for the government, because they have a pretty clear choice where someone is going to be more of a loser than not out of the two parties, one being companies like Anthropic that want to invest a lot in Australia and train their AI models here. There's reports Anthropic basically want to make Australia its second home for training behind the US. But they are also seeking concessions around copyright laws in Australia. So that would obviously impact creatives who have been lobbying the government hard to say our copyright law is fine, let's keep it as it is, we want to keep doing individual deals for access to our content. Whereas Anthropic basically wants more of an exemption to copyright law, with the promise that they will contribute to some sort of large fund where that money then gets distributed to artists. So the government's really having to choose, probably sooner rather than later, whether it's going to favour what the kind of tech side and the big investment and economic opportunity is versus protecting, obviously, a very important creative industry in Australia through its copyright.
1: Yeah. Yep. All right. Look, just finally, Claire, you've been working on the story about medications on the PBS that soon might not be. What's the story here?
0: Yeah, look, this is one that I think we're going to hear similar stories like this emerging more and more as the impact of changes to basically medicine pricing in the US start to hit us. So this is the example of an MS drug, multiple sclerosis. There's two drugs that are quite commonly used by about 10,000 patients with MS or associated illnesses in Australia to manage their condition. And essentially, the company behind those two drugs are in a dispute with the federal government, or rather the independent body that sets, you know, what is listed on the PBS, over pricing. And it's all come about because a third drug entered the market and at a lower price point, and Australia's system automatically requires other drugs of a similar type to essentially be benchmarked to whatever the cheapest price is. The companies behind those drugs are saying that that will just make everything unsustainable, and they won't be able to sell at the price that Australia wants it to, and that might force them to leave the market or at least come off the PBS. That would cost the average MS patient on one of these drugs about $33,000 a year out of pocket. So we are not talking a small amount of money. So the PBAC, which is the committee, the expert advisory body that decides these kinds of things, has a meeting that starts on tomorrow. Tomorrow's Wednesday, to basically try and hash this out, because it's all this standoff really based on the fact that since US President Donald Trump has started what's called the most favorable nation kind of policy, where America wants to tie its drug prices to wherever in the world is cheapest, there are now a lot more resistance from drug companies to sell drugs cheaper in places like Australia, because it will affect the price they can get in a much bigger market like America.
1: Mm. Yes, I know. We're sort of shaping. You kind of feel we're shaping for something of a showdown on these things.
0: Yes, well, I think this is really just one example of what will be many drugs. You know, as Australia renegotiates prices, you'll see companies being a lot more strict in saying that they won't play ball. I think in the past, what we've sort of seen is companies going, well, you know, Australia's a small market. We'll play by the rules and we'll go make our money elsewhere. But with America sort of trying to tie its

0: prices to places like here, it's going to be, I think, a lot more harder for a lot of patients to get the PBS listing medicines that we obviously really appreciate and rely on in Australia.
1: Right, Claire, thanks for that. Appreciate it. Thanks for your time.
0: Thanks, Phil.
1: ABC Chief Digital Political Correspondent Claire Armstrong leading the breakdown tonight.
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1: Yes, Nigel Farage is on his feet in London. Well, it's going on and on and on. He says he's done nothing wrong, etc. We'll bring you some of that if there's... A lot of people have been thinking that he might step down from Parliament. We'll see. 1-300-800-222. Meanwhile, of course, world leaders are gathering in Ankara in Turkey, including US President Trump, for this year's NATO summit. Very important meeting in the current situation in Europe, of course, with Ukraine. The Ukrainian President Volodymyr Zelensky has been speaking ahead of the day's events, calling for help regarding protection through air defence missiles. Here's a little of what he said.
4: I'm sure you agree with me. This is not about maximising profits for governments or for industry. And it's about providing the strongest possible protection, first of all. Protections for hundreds of millions of Europeans. And that protection is needed today, not years from now. We work on developing the anti-ballistic coalition, and I hope it will deliver real, strong results. While this war continues, please help us get more air defense missiles. This is our top priority right now. We are capable of doing everything else ourselves. But when it comes to air defense, we need our partners' determination. Please, let more determination and more decisions for air defense be one of the key outcomes of this NATO summit in Ankara.
1: Yes, Volodymyr Zelensky making a plea for more essentially Patriot anti-missile missiles systems, which the US has, of course, ahead of the NATO summit. Meanwhile, Donald Trump, who's at the summit, some say he's only there because he's got a good relationship with the Turkian leader, Recep Erdogan, says he's unhappy with NATO and very disappointed, particularly over their attitude towards the Iran war.
5: I was very disappointed with NATO. And frankly, if it weren't held in Turkey, where my friend happens to be a very strong leader, a very strong person, it's possible that I wouldn't have attended. I felt I had to attend because of the fact that, you know, I know he's gone all out. It was a big thing to have NATO come to Turkey or any place else. It's a big thing. But we weren't treated well because we did something in Iran. We don't need anybody's help. I didn't even want their help. But before I asked, they said they wouldn't be there. And we've invested trillions of dollars in NATO. Why? To protect European countries and others, Canada, etc., but to protect people, countries from, generally speaking, it used to be the Soviet Union, now it's Russia. And I say that's fine, but you would think that they'd be very willing to do something to help us. And they really weren't. In the case of the United Kingdom, the Prime Minister, I guess he's no longer there, maybe because of this. It was a very unpopular thing he did. He said, no, we'll help after the war is over. I said, I don't need that kind of help. We didn't need any help at all. And in a way, I was testing people. I was testing to see whether or not they'd be there, because I've long said that we help them, but I'm not sure that they'd be there for us. And Italy turned us down, and Germany turned us down, and France turned us down. And it's okay. But, you know, why are we spending hundreds of billions of dollars and they're not there for us? We've always been there for them.
1: Mm. Donald Trump speaking at NATO, obviously very unhappy. Nigel Farage, by the way, has resigned as an MP. As I was suggesting to you at the beginning of the hour, this news just breaking now. Nigel Farage, the leader of Reform in the UK, this is breaking news just this minute, actually, and speaking in London, and said, well, in light of all that's been happening to him, there have been a lot of concerns over donations to him personally and so on. He's in a lot of controversy. He says

0: who they were talking to and what they knew. They might have known about particular passes to head to, but it seems that the frequently used pass was Monte Moro, several kilometres as the crow flies from the Matterhorn, one used by smugglers for a long time, and that seems to be, from the reports I've gathered, to be one of the most popular routes.
1: Because the Matterhorn, of course, is on the border between Italy and Switzerland, isn't it?
0: Yeah.
1: But mind you, it's very remote.
0: Yes.
1: So they're walking from Italy. I've been up there in that area of the Swiss Alps. You need mountaineering gear or skis to get about. How did they get about?
0: Well, this is the thing. They didn't have that equipment. Yeah. They didn't have the knowledge. So
1: your father wasn't a skier, was he?
0: No. And being a Sydney man, like, it just wasn't, you know, back then, I guess they didn't do holiday trips to the snow.
1: No.
0: Bill Rudd, the other chap I mentioned, he'd skied in Switzerland beforehand, but he was one of the rare men of quite considerable wealth and family lineage that took him to those places. So really, and they set off in sort of mixed garb, carrying maybe some Red Cross rations. Yeah. They may not have had a map, or they probably, most that I've researched, did not have a map. And there was this, it was so tricky because, you know, they were knocking on doors or stopping to ask people, but they didn't know if they were going to be talking to a fascist or a sympathiser. So this was the most unpredictable, worrying thing for them in heading north. Mm. And then their accounts on the High Alps. I remember meeting a POW who said he was wearing cast-off women's shoes tied on his feet by bandages. Men also who had given out their, if they still had their great coats from battle, handed those to people who offered to be guides to pay them. Mm. Some of the men had money, others encountered smugglers. Yeah. And as Bill Rudd said, he trusted them because they were criminals like themselves.
1: Yeah. How long did it take them to get over the Alps?
0: Well, it took a while to get to, like, the valley before, say, Monte Moro, the most popular use, the Macunaga. When they got there, often they tried to find a bit of respite and then meet guides, and then they were prepared to go usually at night, which made it even scarier. But, yes, without that help, I think men would have perished. And there's no record of any Australian that I can find researching this cohort who died on those high mountains.
1: Mm. Yeah, because these are permanently snowbound. I mean, you know, this is,
0: on the top. And my dad's mate who was with him, Peter Erickson, he told his family he had frostbite, presumably on his toes.
1: I imagine so.
0: Because there's,
1: Katrina Kettle is with us, an historian and the author of Long Journey Home, The Perilous Escapes of Anzac POWs from Fascists in Wartime Italy. So, hang on, walking to Switzerland's all very well, but the Swiss were not very good in the Second World War about people escaping to Switzerland. Were they okay about POWs?
0: Well, yes, with the Allied POWs, there were. I think there was as many as 5,000 Allied POWs who got into Switzerland.
1: Okay.
0: But if men weren't carrying ID, that was a bit of a problem.
1: Yeah.
0: There were those that might have had their dog tags or their pay book. And those who had accompanying Italians who hoped to get in with them, those Italians were sent back.
1: Okay.
0: So, but for POWs,
1: but your father wasn't.
0: He was accepted. And the vast majority of the POWs were. So I think mostly to dog tags or to those like little pay books they had.
1: There's a picture of him in the book with skis on.
0: Yes. that's taken later on in one of the, because they were billeting, Switzerland was bulging with POWs.
1: Yeah.
0: So, and of course, there was less holiday people. So there were resorts like Adelboden that were given over for POW accommodation.
1: So they basically walked through the snow over the Alps as well.
0: Yes. So, in varied footwear.
1: How did he get back to Australia?
0: So there were 420 Australians got in. Half that number again of New Zealanders.
1: Mm.
0: So on the third week of September 1944, most of them been in now for about a year, the French border near Geneva opened after the Allies had advanced and men got word that you're leaving within a day or so on a train. Don't tell your Swiss

0: friends, and they gathered them at Geneva on it was a the US troops had this train, and they took them all the way down through France. Avignon was burning, apparently, as they went south, and they got down to Marseille, to the harbour, where and then there was landing barges to Turkey. So it was a long journey home from there.
1: Yeah, yeah. He never talked about it.
0: No, no.
1: Lots of people in the war didn't. Yeah.
0: Yes, yeah. And I wondered why, and I conclude after particularly talking to the men and Bill Rudd, because I remember saying to him, "We're so proud of what you did." Mm. And he said, "No, we felt shame." And I said, "I don't understand." And he said, "Well, we felt shame because we'd been pulled out of the fight. We'd been trained to fight, and our mates were left there in the battle who were killed.
1: And we were just
0: we were just pulled in as prisoners." Yeah. And I never realised that. The only thing I just knew probably 3 points about Dad. He'd got into Switzerland. POW friend Peter Erickson had saved his life before that point. I knew little else.
1: Yeah. It's quite a story. It's quite a story. And it's a it's a byway. The war was full of byways.
0: Yes.
1: But it's quite a story. Katrina Kittel has been my guest, a historian and the author of Long Journey Home, The Perilous Escape of Anzac POWs from wartime Italy. Katrina, good luck with the book. Thank you.
0: Yeah, thank you very much for having me. It's been a pleasure.
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1: Yes, good to be with you. 1-300-800-222 is my number. Interesting story that, eh? Just a bit more on Nigel Farage, by the way. He's resigned as MP, but I brought you that breaking news, but of course he's been speaking for quite some time. Interestingly, though, it's not the end of it. He's not going to give up. I had thought, based on speculation, that he would leave Parliament. Now, he is going to resign as MP for Clacton-on-Sea, which is his seat in Westminster. But get this, he's going to renominate and stand in the by-election for reasons which I don't quite understand. But on the basis, I suppose, if I am re-endorsed, then does that clear him? It doesn't exactly clear him of all the allegations that surround him, but there you are. Anyway, that's what's happening. I'll bring you some more of it in the nightline, our issues of the day a bit later on in the program. Let's get Wen Lee's movie and TV recommendations.
2: What's happening on the big screen and the small? What to watch?
1: Well, time to have a look at screens big and small with Wen Lee Ma. Wen Lee, good evening to you. Welcome back.
3: Hello.
1: Well, the Odyssey comes out next week. So
3: yes. We can't yet,
1: but we'll talk
3: about it. Because we haven't seen it yet.
1: We haven't seen it.
3: But we're very excited about the conversation we can have.
1: We are. We'll talk about it then. But this week's offerings, The Agency Season 2, we've got Silent Friend and another one called The Invite. So let's start with The Agency Season 2. This is on TV.
3: Yes, this is on streaming on Paramount. Mm-hmm. This is the second season of what I think is actually a very handsomely made espionage spy thriller. It's an American series, but it's a remake of a really great French series. Have you ever seen Le Bureau?
1: No.
3: It's excellent. I think it ran for 4 or 5 seasons in the mid...
1: Is this any better than The Americans?
3: The Americans, the TV show with Kerry Russell?
1: Yeah.
3: No, because that is like the high watermark of American drama.
1: Of spy thrillers.
3: And of spy thrillers. I mean, this is very different as well. It's an American series, but it's set in the UK, in the CIA, so their London office. It's got an incredible cast. We're talking Michael Fassbender, Jeffrey Wright, Richard Gere, Jodie Turner-Smith, you know, Catherine Waterston, John Magaro, like all prestige actors doing a very good job at this. I really like this second season. I was a little unsure of the first season because I think I was probably a little too preoccupied comparing it to the French series. And now I feel like, you know, it's had its time and its room to breathe, and now I can sort of take it in on its own. So the overarching story is that there is a agent codenamed Martian. This is Fassbender's character, and he had been undercover for 6 years. And so he comes out of the field back to the CIA office in London. And that first season is very much about him sort of like shaking off

0: the relics, the latency of being undercover for 6 years. And the complication of this romance that he struck while he was undercover as a different person and kind of re-encountering that person now as a CIA agent.
1: Mm-hmm.
0: Complications galore. And in the second season, that story continues, but they also have this new challenge of discovering that a terrorist in a cell connected to the Russians is actually American-born and American military-trained. And so there's a massive operation in terms of how do we neutralize that threat? Because if that becomes public, it's a huge nightmare for them. Very adept, very solid, a very well-made series that I think, I went into the second season not quite sure if I wanted to keep going with it. And it just hooked me. I think I watched this in one weekend.
1: Mm.
0: And it doesn't have, crazy bells and whistles and a gazillion twists and things. And I think I just miss good filmmaking in television sometimes.
1: All right. Here's a bit from it. The Agency Season 2. It's a political drama, spy thriller.
2: If they tell you I'm a traitor, it's the truth. I betrayed my country. Did I cause harm? Yes. I lied to my friends, my colleagues. I sacrificed people. I deserve my fate. If I had to do it again, I wouldn't hesitate. In the CIA. They exist to protect you, the mission, the company, until it's a curse.
3: The agency is cleaning house.
4: This is a mole hunt.
2: It's worse than you think. Trust no one. Not even me.
1: Now we know that concept of the agency cleaning house, don't we?
0: Yes, but you know what? That trailer makes it sound way more dramatic than it is, and I don't mean that in a bad way for the show, because that sounds kind of almost Bourne-esque and Mission Impossible-esque, but this is actually much more cerebral than it is muscular.
1: Oh, okay. The Agency Season 2 now, so where's it on again?
0: Paramount. And if you like it, do go back and watch the French original, which is called Le Bureau des Légendes, which is also on the same streaming service.
1: And stars for The Agency Season 2?
0: 3.5.
1: 3.5. Okay, good. All right, now, Silent Friend. This is a movie?
0: It's a film.
1: Yes.
0: It is in cinemas now. It is a predominantly German language, but there's also some English, some Cantonese, some French. It is a movie that I did not know what to expect when I went into it, because at the very base of its description, it's like, this movie is about a tree. And the tree in question is a ginkgo tree. It is huge, a female ginkgo tree planted in isolation in the botanical gardens of a university in Marlberg, a town in Germany. I don't know if the tree is real, but, in the film, this is the tree. And it's set across three periods. In 1902, I think, is the first one. And then in the 1970s, and then in 2020. So 2020 is the framing story. And the character there is played by the great Hong Kong cinema actor Tony Leung, who is just amazing as always. Mm-hmm. And he plays a neuroscientist who is on a visiting fellowship or, tenure at this German university. And COVID strikes, and he is left on the campus by himself along with the caretaker. And so this is a man in isolation. He normally sort of studies the brain patterns of babies and, looks for different, how things trigger their brain patterns and responses and stuff. And so the idea is that he studies subjects who can't communicate verbally back to you. So it's all kind of, pure and stuff. And he walks around and he's entranced by this enormous, very majestic and imposing tree. And he starts to try and, form this connection with this wonderful piece of nature. And so that's the framing story. And the other two time periods, one is a young woman in, early 20th century. She's a student. She's a very gifted sort of botanist student.

0: The university tries to keep her out, but despite their efforts, she makes it in, and she too also starts to form this relationship with a tree. And the other story is a young man in the 1970s who comes from rural Germany.
1: And he's also into the tree.
0: And he's also kind of, he's more into the girl that is living in the dorm beneath or above him. But she's also, she's got this geranium, I think, or gerbera. It is very botanical. Like, it sounds weird when I'm describing it, but it is essentially about how we form connections around us.
1: I can hear people heading for the door here.
0: So here's the thing about this movie, right, is that we have all these films, and some of them are very good, that are all about trying to capture every second of your attention. They're all overstimulating. Mm-hmm. And this is a film that is actually imploring you to stop, take a moment, breathe, and to be, you know, a little bit woo-woo. Go outside and feel the grass between your toes, that sort of thing. It's very patient. It's meditative. And it took me about 30 minutes to really get into it. But once I was hooked, I was hooked. I really loved these stories.
1: It is better than watching grass grow, is it?
0: It is much better than watching grass grow.
1: All right. Here's a bit from it.
2: What would you do if you wanted to connect with a being? But have no common language.
3: What I want to test is not so complex. What if they observe us the same way we observe them?
4: Was für ein Experiment planst du denn?
5: Ich will rausfinden, was Pflanzen wahrnehmen.
4: Also willst du eine Art Sprache finden?
5: Exakt.
1: Anyway, it's on in cinemas now.
0: It's in cinemas.
1: Stars?
0: Four stars.
1: Four stars.
0: Loved it. It's a great character piece.
1: Okay. Silent Friend, it's called. Well, it certainly sounds different. Now, a feel-good romance with The Invite. What's this one?
0: Oh, not such a feel-good romance. It's more like a sex comedy of awkward horror. No, it's not horror, but it's more like social horror. Hmm. It is called The Invite. It's an American film, but it's actually a remake of a Spanish-language movie called The People Upstairs, which is already being remade in three different languages. And I think there's a reason why this sort of format works really well. It is about two couples in one apartment set over one night. So we've seen, you know, that kind of setup before with like Carnage or obviously the Who's Afraid of Virginia Woolf.
1: Yep.
0: And that setup works really well to build tension. So in this story, Olivia Wilde, who also directed, it's her third film as director. She and Seth Rogen play a married couple. Their marriage is very much on the fritz. It's fractured. They kind of seem to hate each other. He's a former musician. She loves interior design. And they're a little bit obsessed with the couple who live above them, played by Penelope Cruz and Edward Norton. And there's this point of contention where from above them, they have been disrupted many times in the middle of the night by incredibly loud sex noises.
1: Love making noises from upstairs.
0: Love making noises from upstairs. He wants to complain. She's too embarrassed to say anything, but she desperately wants to be friends with them. She's invited them over for dinner.
1: Aha.
0: Uh-huh. So things come out about all their relationships.
1: I know what's gonna
0: happen. There are some interesting escapades.
1: Of course.
0: There's a lot of stuff that comes out between people, cross people, and it is funny. It's really funny. Like, I think it is a little too long, and I think the pacing takes a little while to get going, and they probably could have cut 15 minutes out of like the first half hour. But here is, you know, an example of a four-hander where you've got four great actors who understand the brief, who totally get their characters, and really great dialogue that's sharp and funny and, you know, a little bit nasty at times, often very seductive, especially when it's coming from Penelope Cruz. And and it's just really enjoyable. And if you can, do see this in company. And I know there's a bit of a pun in that because I saw this at the Sydney Film Festival, and that audience was sold out, and the longer the movie went on, the more people got into it. It was just sort of escalating into this shared collective hilarity.
1: Stars for the invite?
0: 4 stars.
1: 4 stars. And where can we see it?
0: That's going to be in cinemas from this Thursday.
1: From this Thursday.

0: Right. The Invite, 4 stars. Good thing, good offerings this week. That's in cinemas. The Invite, Silent Friend, 4 stars. And that is in cinemas. That's, just you have to take it from Wen Lee. There's something about people and trees and geraniums too, for that matter. And The Agency Season 2, which is on, it's a TV streamer on Paramount, 3.5 stars. Sounds pretty good.
1: Lots of good stuff.
0: Thanks, Wen Lee.
1: Thank you.
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0: All right, news coming up, and then the mighty challenge. Someone suggesting voicemails for Isabel. Oh, that's on Netflix right now. I saw that the other day. Me and my partner loved it, says Led from Bankstown. Okay, there you go. It's a rom-com for today's new world of smartphones, etc. It's called Voicemails for Isabel. Yeah, Wendley reviewed that. I think she liked it too. She liked it as well. All righty, if you'd like to play the Mighty Challenge, the number to call is 1-300-800-222, 1-300-800-222. Lines are open. You can give us a call now. Wait through the news. Texts on 0467 922 702. 0467 922 702 is the number. All right, we shall read the categories and commence battle after the news. By the way, I'll let you know, or I'll replay all the latest for you on that Nigel Farage resignation. He's resigning, but then standing again in the by-election. We'll explain all in an hour's time. All right, in the meantime, here's ABC News.
4: ABC News with David Rowlands. Nigel Farage, the leader of British anti-immigration party Reform UK, has announced he will resign as an MP but contest a resulting by-election amid a parliamentary investigation into his financial dealings. In a video statement, Farage has declared he's done nothing wrong after the Sunday Times reported he had not declared benefits, including staff and security, received from a convicted felon. The 62-year-old says his constituents in the seat of Clacton-on-Sea should be the judges of his actions. US President Donald Trump has again expressed optimism that a deal to end the Russia-Ukraine war could be close as he arrives at the annual NATO summit in Turkey. Speaking ahead of a meeting with Turkish counterpart Recep Tayyip Erdogan, Trump also criticised NATO allies, once again, over their lack of support for the US-Israeli war against Iran. Major defence spending announcements are expected during the course of the Ankara summit. Trump says that for the first time since he returned to the White House, both the leaders of Ukraine and Russia are now eager to end the fighting.
5: They both want to get it settled now. More than that's all I do in my life is deals. I know deals. And

0: France says President Emmanuel Macron is safe after two explosions rocked the Syrian capital of Damascus, killing at least 18 people. The BBC's Hugo Bashaga has the details.
1: Images posted online show a plume of smoke rising from the area of the hotel where Emmanuel Macron is staying in Damascus. Security measures have been implemented and roads are sealed off. As reports of the blasts came in, Syrian state television reported the President Ahmed al-Sharaa had welcomed Mr. Macron at the presidential palace. French officials say Mr. Macron did not hear any explosions while on his way to the meeting. He's the first major Western leader to visit Syria since the Assad regime was ousted in December 2024. The blasts underscore the huge security challenges facing the country's authorities.
0: Analysts say social media platforms should provide the government with verifiable evidence of them protecting users. It comes as the Royal Commission on Anti-Semitism and Social Cohesion was told that TikTok allowed an offensive post to remain on its platform despite violating safety guidelines. TikTok executive Zachary Hecht says it was simply human error and that it took proactive steps to protect users following the Bondi Beach terror attack last December. Queensland University of Technology Professor Axel Bruins says clear evidence of that must be given.
2: We simply are lacking comprehensive evidence on what the platforms are really doing, how many user reports they're getting, how many takedown requests from government authorities they're getting. The evidence, unfortunately, is very difficult to verify, even where the platforms provide what they call transparency reports.
0: A former director of a Western Australian company has been convicted of four offences after an investigation by the Australian Securities and Investments Commission. Ben Gabbana has the story.
3: Joanne Jennifer Pellew was found guilty of three counts of dishonestly using her position as a director and one count of managing a corporation while disqualified. The district court jury found Ms. Pellew had dishonestly and unlawfully made three separate transfers totalling nearly $740,000 from Ochre Training to Ochre Workforce Solutions. They also found Ms. Pellew had continued to participate in making decisions that affected Ochre people by entering a labour hire agreement with the WA Country Health Service while disqualified. Each offence carries a maximum penalty of 5 years imprisonment. Ms. Pellew is due before the courts in September for sentencing.
0: The president of the Epping Football Netball Club in Melbourne's North has praised medics at Saturday's football match for their

0: Fitzgerald is being remembered as a humble soul and much-loved player following his death in hospital on Monday night. The 27-year-old suffered multiple head knocks during a reserves match in Laylaw on Saturday. Club president Luke Devencentis says it's likely the quick work of first responders that gave the Fitzgerald family a chance to say goodbye.
1: These medical staff and trainers that volunteer and work for their local sporting clubs don't ever think they're going to have to be doing what they were doing on Saturday. And the fact that they just did it without batting an eyelid was a testament to every single one of them.
0: ABC News.
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0: Yes, well, hello, and how are you? Philip Clark with you on ABC Local Radio. This is Nightlife, and we are right across the country into the third hour of the program at 6 past midnight. 6 past 10 in WA. Hello, everybody. South Australia and the Territory, 24 to midnight. Very good to be with you. Right. Yes, well, hello, and how are you? Philip Clark with you on ABC Local Radio. This is Nightlife, and we are right across the country into the third hour of the program at 6 past midnight. 6 past 10 in WA. Hello, everybody. South Australia and the Territory, 24 to midnight. Very good to be with you right through the Pacific with Radio Australia, right around the world with the World Wide Web. 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So I've put lots of podcasts. We've got lots of things up there, including that program from last night from Dr. Ginny Mansberg about women's health too. Very interesting. All right, we've got the Mighty Challenge coming up, 25 questions in 5 categories. If you'd like to have a crack, then give us a bell. 1-300-800-222 is the number. If you can answer question 25, then you will be a winner. In our issues of the day in the last hour of the program, we'll just bring you up to date with all of this pretty fast-moving news from the UK too. Nigel Farage, the Reform leader, has resigned as an MP. But then he says, I'm resigning, but then I'm going to stand in the by-election. In other words, if you don't like me, don't vote for me again. I suspect he'll win. Anyway, it's interesting developments. Prince Harry's lost his privacy case. He was hoping to win that. So more news on that as well. And, of course, all the news from NATO as well. There's lots of other things to talk about too in our issues of the day. So looking forward to having a chat with you about all of that. In the meantime, though, if you're all set and ready, you know what? So am I. Yes, 25 questions in 5 categories. Our categories tonight are category number 1, arts and literature. Category number 2, World Chocolate Day. Category number 3, JJs. Category number 4, history. Category number 5, literary horses. All right, arts and literature, World Chocolate Day, JJs, history, literary horses. All right. Who's going to kick us off? Dan from the Caves is first up. Dan, g'day. How are you?
1: I didn't think I'd be first.
0: Oh, well, someone has to be, Dan. And you look like the man for it.
1: Well, I do like the horses, so let's go JJ horses.
0: Literary horses, okay. Question number 1. Rocinante is the horse of which deluded literary knight?
1: Ooh. Yeah, it's not Secretariat, but I'll just go. The most famous horse I know is the Pie.
0: Is the what?

0: the pie, which
1: is that more famous than Secretariat?
0: Yeah, no, Elizabeth Taylor wrote the pie in.
1: Oh, did she?
0: Yeah, and she got disqualified because she's female. So, yeah. So.
1: Oh, yeah. I've never heard of the pie. Well, there you go, Dan.
0: National Velvet.
1: National Velvet, yeah. Would Secretariat have won the Melbourne Cup if it came out here, Dan?
0: No, because it's a different race. So, different.
1: Well, how long is the Kentucky Derby?
0: Oh, 1600.
1: Yeah, oh, okay. Oh, so it's short. Okay. Yeah, well, you're quite right. Probably wouldn't have won. Okay. Thanks, Dan. Sorry, mate. That's not correct. See you later. 1-300-800-222. We could get diverted into a big, long discussion about horse racing. If we're not careful, this is the Mighty Challenge. 25 questions. Answer question 25 and you'll be a winner. Tommy's on the line from WA. Hello, Tommy.
2: Hey.
1: G'day. How old are you, Tommy?
2: I'm 12.
1: Hey. Are you in high school yet?
2: Yeah, year 7.
1: Oh, okay, good. Question number one, literary horses. Rocinante is the horse of which deluded literary knight?
2: Oh, God, I got no idea. I have to pass this one.
1: No worries. Thanks, Tommy. See ya. Have a good day at school tomorrow. 1-300-800-222 is my number. Lines are free if you want to grab one. 1-300-800-222 is the number. Karen in Altona. G'day, Karen.
3: G'day.
1: Hello, hello. Literary horses. Rocinante is the horse of which deluded literary knight?
3: Don Quixote.
1: Don Quixote, yes. Or Don Quixote. No, Don Quixote. Road Rocinante. Okay, question number two. We're in literary horses. You can move to history, arts and literature, World Chocolate Day, or JJ's. Up to you.
3: I'm sorry. JJ.
1: What are you going for?
3: JJ.
1: JJ's. Okay, question number two. Which American singer performed with the Runaways and the Black Hearts?
3: Janis Joplin?
1: Not Janis Joplin, no. Sorry, Karen, thank you. No, not Janis Joplin. Jason in Port Douglas had Don Quixote. Who else? Fred had Don Quixote. Chris from Beecroft had Don Quixote. Harry in the Bay's got the right answer to this one. Lorella had Don Quixote. Anna from Northcote had Don Quixote as well. What's the answer to this one? JJ's, which American singer performed with the Runaways and the Black Hearts? Which American singer performed with the Runaways and the Black Hearts? Question number two. Lines free, 1-300-800-222. Adrian from Nunawading. G'day, Adrian.
4: How are you going, Phil?
1: Pretty well, yeah. How's your day been, all right?
4: All right. I'm just on the way home.
1: Very good. We're in a category called JJ's. Which American singer performed with the Runaways and the Black Hearts?
4: I reckon it was Joan Jett.
1: Joan Jett, JJ, correct.

0: Bucky says, if Tommy goes to school tomorrow he'll have a lonely time. It's school holidays. Of course it is, goose of my. Of course it's school holidays. Good on you, Tommy. I hope you're enjoying the holes. 1-300-800-222. Adrian?
1: Yep.
0: Question number three. We're in JJ's. Up to you. You can move if you like or stay here.
1: Might go back to literary horses if we could, please.
0: Literary horses. Okay. Question number three. Who wrote the 1954 children's book The Horse and His Boy?
1: Oh, I should have stayed with JJ, shouldn't I? I have no idea, Phil. No idea.
0: Nothing?
1: No, nothing.
0: Nothing? Oh, okay. Sorry, Adrian. See you, mate.
1: Have a good night.
0: Bye. No, got nothing. Norm from Inglewood says, yes, the pie won the Grand National in Elizabeth Taylor's first movie, opposite Mickey Rooney. Elizabeth fell off the pie during the making of the movie. Filming was delayed for almost 6 months, as Taylor, who was around 12 years old at the time, was seriously injured. Okay. Paul from Lithgow. G'day, Paul.
2: Hello, how are you?
0: Not too bad.
2: I'm good, thank you.
0: We haven't got any we haven't got many... Many takers for this one.
2: I don't know the horse question.
0: Literary horses. Who wrote the 1954 children's book, The Horse and His Boy?
2: I was up the shed when I heard the first question and walking down and I never heard the answer. I thought it was Farlet himself.
0: No. Ross and Andy was the horse of which deluded literary knight. It was Don Quixote.
2: Oh, right. I never knew that. Hmm. That's what I thought it was.
0: Okay. Who wrote the 1954 children's book, The Horse and His Boy?
2: I don't know.
0: No good?
2: I'm too young.
0: No worries, Paul. Thank you, mate. See you. Yes. Anybody know the answer to this? Adrian from Bella Vista's got the right answer. Someone's correcting me in my pronunciation of Don Quixote. It's Don Quixote. Didn't I say that? Not Don Quixote, says Tegan from Heathcote. Thank you, Tegan. I agree with you about that. Secretariat, by the way, was the sire of Kingston Rule, who won the Melbourne Cup in 1990 in record time. It still stands today, trained by Bart Cummings. Well, there you are. Ruru in Port Franklin has the right answer. Jane from Homebush has the right answer. Ed in Perth has the right answer. Someone help me here. Question number three. Who wrote the 1954 children's book, The Horse and His Boy? 1-300-800-222. Who wrote the 1954 children's book, The Horse and His Boy? Does anyone want to answer this? Bruce from Yeronga, that's correct, yes. Jenny from Glenbrook, no, that's not correct. Deirdre from Hawthorne has got the right answer. 1-300-800-222. Someone help me out. Who wrote the 1954 children's book, The Horse and His Boy? We're in a category called literary horses. Tess from Gaul is going to come to my rescue here. Hi, Tess.
3: Oh, hi. That was quick.
0: Well, we've got a very great big drought of people who want to tell me the answer to this one.
3: I happen to know this because I've read all that series. C.S. Lewis.
0: Oh, it is. It is C.S. Lewis, correct, yes.
3: The Narnia books.
0: From the Narnia books, yes, exactly. Thank you, Lozzie and Huntley, by the way, who says young Tommy's grandfather introduced him to the Mighty Challenge. He phoned Suzanne quite often. Oh, good on him. Well, good on you, Tommy. Give us a call during the holes. Why shouldn't you? Tess, question number four. We're in literary horses, but you can move anywhere. You can go to history or arts and literature or World Chocolate Day or JJ's. It's up to you.
3: I'll try JJ's.
0: Back to JJ's. Okay. Our first one was which American singer performed with the Runaways and the Blackhearts? It was Joan Jett. So you get the idea. Question number four. Which author published the short story collection Dubliners in 1914?
3: That would be James Joyce.
0: That would be James Joyce. JJ, yes. The JJ's. James Joyce wrote Dubliners, the author of the famous book Ulysses, of course. Question number five. We're in JJ's.
3: I guess. Stay there for now, yep.
0: Which singer recorded Mercedes-Benz 3 days before her death in October 1970?
3: Oh, well, that would be Janis Joplin.
0: It would be, yes.
3: Member of the 27 Club.
0: I see what you mean, yes. No, that's not a club you want to belong to.
3: No.
0: No, it's not. Singers who died when they were 27. Yes, it was. It was Janis Joplin.
4: Oh, Lord, won't you buy me a Mercedes Benz? My friends all drive Porsches. I must make amends. Worked hard all my lifetime. No help from my friends. So, oh, Lord, won't you buy me a Mercedes Benz?
0: Yes, the great Janis Joplin. All right, Tess, question number six. We can stay in JJ's if you like.
3: Well, we'll try another one.
0: Okay. All righty, JJ's. Which Australian retailer was founded in 1970 by the Kimberley family?
3: Wasn't here in 1970. So,
0: which Australian retailer was founded in 1970 by the Kimberley family?
3: Trying to think of Australian retailers. I don't think I'm going to know this. I was not here in 1970, and I can't think of any retailers today that are JJ. So, sorry, I'll have to pass on that one.
0: Thanks, Tess. Thanks, Tess. Okay. Thanks anyway. Bye-bye. Thank you for having a go. Lek in Barra in South Australia. Hello, Lek.
5: Hello, Phil. oh, Lord, why don't you buy me a colour TV?
0: Yes.
5: I remember when we got our first colour TV. It was like about 1970.
0: Would have been, what, 75, 6?
5: No, it was a Sony, and it was so cool. I used to watch Star Trek in black and white on the old black and white TV.
0: Oh, yeah.
5: The answer before was that the horse and his boy was C.S. Lewis?
0: It was C.S. Lewis. Yes, it was. Literary horses. Who wrote the 1954 children's book, The Horse and His Boy, is C.S. Lewis. This one's in the category called JJ's, Lek. Which Australian retailer was founded in 1970 by the Kimberley family?
5: JJ's, JB Hi-Fi, which is not the right answer.
0: No,
5: but at least
0: it's got one J.
5: Give it a go.
0: It's got one J. Thanks, Lek. Bye bye. He's got one J in it, isn't it? Caleb in Perth. G'day, Caleb.
6: Hi, Philip.
0: Question number six. JJ's, which Australian retailer was founded in 1970 by the Kimberley family?
6: I'm going to take a guess and say Just Jeans.
0: Correct. Yes, it was.
6: Oh, okay.
0: It was JJ, yes. Just Jeans. Correct. All right, question number seven, JJ's. Last one, if you like.
6: Can I please move to history?
0: Yeah, you can. History, question number seven. Which country formed in 1861... as a result of the Risorgimento unification movement?
6: That sounds like Italy.
0: Correct. Yes, it was. The Risorgimento, the rising again unification movement with Garibaldi, wasn't it?
6: Yeah, I think so.
0: Question number eight. We're in history.
6: Yeah, I'll stay on that.
0: Staying here. In which city was Abraham Lincoln assassinated?
6: Washington?
0: Correct. Yes, he was. He was killed. He was shot in Washington, D.C., I suppose we should have said. Correct. All right. Question number nine. Phil from Goulburn had Just Jeans, by the way. So did Judy from Burley. Are they still going? I think they're still going, aren't they, Caleb? Just Jeans?
6: Yeah, I think so.
0: Never can tell with modern retailers. They're going bust all over the joint.
6: Yeah.
0: Well, it's online. It's killing them, isn't it?
6: Yeah, I think so.
0: Down in my local post office, it used to be completely fine to go in and get stuff done. Not anymore because there's queues of people all the time returning boxes and packages of stuff they bought online they don't like and they're sending it back. Anyway, question number nine. We're in history. Also, the title of a 2025 movie. What was the name of William Shakespeare's son?
6: Hamnet.
0: Correct. Hamnet.
7: Is it true? You know everything about a person by touching them here?
8: Not everything.
9: Who are you looking for?
7: William Shakespeare.
8: He's got more inside of him than any man I've ever met.
10: Children's hearts beat. They smile, play. What do you wish to do, Hamlet?
9: I shall be one of father's players.
10: Never forget for a moment. They may be gone.
0: Yes, it was a wonderful movie, Hamlet 2. Did you see it by any chance, Caleb?
6: No, I didn't get around to seeing it.
0: If you do, check it out. It's very good.
6: Okay, I'll keep that in mind.
0: All right, 3, 4, 5, 6, 7, 8, 9. We're up to question number 10. We could stay in history if you like.
6: I'll stay in history. That is my strong suit.
0: You've done all right so far. All right, here we go. The largest tank battle in history took place in 1943. In which country?
6: Russia? But I have a feeling it might be Ukraine, but I'll lock in Russia.
0: Well, what might we have called it in 1943?
6: The Soviet Union?
0: Yeah, I'll give it to you. Yeah, the USSR, that's right. In 1943, it was the Battle of Kursk. Was the largest tank battle in history. All right, question number 11. We've got one left in history if you'd like to clean up here, Caleb.
6: Yep, I'll give that one a crack.
0: In which city did Anne Frank write her famous diary?
6: Amsterdam?
0: Correct, it was. It was in Amsterdam. Nice work. 1, 2, 3, 4, 5 in history.
6: Oh, sweet.
0: Plus one, of course. Gives us 6 questions on the trot. Nice work, Caleb. Question number 12.
6: Thank you.
0: What do you want to do? Because we've got no more history.
6: What is
0: so
6: it?
0: So we've got literary horses, arts and literature, World Chocolate Day, or JJ's?
6: I'll go arts and literature.
0: Arts and literature. Question number 12. Harry in the Bay says he's answering too quickly for me to be able to text you. Sorry, Harry. See the problems you're causing, Caleb? Lorella had Amsterdam, so did Maria. Annette from Perth had Amsterdam, so did Harry in the Bay. All right, arts and literature, question number 12. The central panels of the Sistine Chapel, ceiling, that is, the central panels of the Sistine Chapel's ceiling, depict stories from which book of the Bible?
6: Genesis, isn't it?
0: Correct. Yes, it is. Nice work. Gee, that's good going.
6: Yeah, I feel like I will run out of luck pretty soon, though.
0: Hang on, which one did you start on? The JJ's, didn't you? That's right.
6: Yeah,
0: yes.
6: JJ's, Just Jeans.
0: Just Jeans. So 5, 6, 7.
6: Oh, okay. I'm pretty surprised with my results.
0: Gee whiz. You know you get a special magnet if you get to 10, Caleb.
6: Oh.
0: I haven't given one out for quite a while either. Just saying.
6: Okay.
0: Question. He's good, isn't he? He's cool as a cucumber. Ray in the Bay had Genesis. Good. Yes. Robin, showing the perils of autocorrect, has texted in genius. No, Robin. That's what happened, you see, if you don't look at what you've typed. Annette from Perth had Genesis. Righto, question number 13. We're in arts and literature. In which play would you find the characters Algernon Moncrief, Gwendolyn Fairfax, and Lady Bracknell?
6: I think that's The Importance of Being Earnest.
0: Correct, it is. Yes. A Handbag, The Importance of Being Earnest, by Oscar Wilde. All right, That's seven. That's eight.
6: Getting close to ten.
0: Caleb, yes. Morgan's sent me an answer called the importantly being earnest, which again is an autocorrect thing, I suspect. Harry in the Bay had the importance of being earnest. All righty. Question number 14, arts and literature. Which letter of the alphabet is used to describe the holes in the body of a violin?
6: Oh, this will get me. The English alphabet or something else?
0: I don't answer questions, as you know.
6: Okay. S's?
0: No.
6: What they most look like.
0: It's not an S. Sorry, Caleb. Oh, no. Sorry. That's a good run, though. Nice work. Good on you, Caleb. Appreciate it.
6: Thank you.
0: Bye-bye. He was good, wasn't he? He was very good. Paul from North Fitzroy, that's correct. Harry in the Bay, that's correct. Lorella said, yes, my Hamnet came out as Hammer. I know. Autocorrect is highly annoying. Yes, it is highly annoying. All right. They're very smart in Perth. What about in Geelong? Paul from Geelong. G'day, Paul.
11: Hey, how you going, Phil?
0: Oh, not bad.
11: You ready for a bring down?
0: Go on.
11: No, ask me the question first.
0: Oh, come on. No, don't be like that. Geelong is, as you know, I mean, that's right up there, Paul.
11: Former journey assist.
0: Well, you and I have met a couple. You and
11: I have met a couple, yeah.
0: Yeah, exactly. Question 14, arts and literature. Which letter of the alphabet is used to describe the holes in the body of a violin?
11: I'll go I.
0: It's not I.
11: No worries, Phil. No.
0: Sorry, mate. Thank you. No, it's not I. Shane in Newcastle said, hello, Phil, this is exciting. Will he get to 10? No, he didn't. I thought he might, actually. I thought he might get there because he was good in arts and lit, wasn't he? He wasn't bad. Julie from Tamora, correct. Maria from Seaview Downs, that is correct. Marty from the Gong, correct. Shane in Newcastle. Fred, Jane from Homebush, also correct. What about, let's get back to Perth. Hello, Matt.
12: Hello, Phil. Oh, how are you?
0: Yeah, no, really well. Gee, well, Caleb's cleaned up.
12: He sure did. Yeah, very, very good.
0: He was very good. My text says the last guy was pretty clever. He was. All right.
12: The new guy's clever.
0: Well, I see no reason why not, Matt. You're out of Perth. So was Caleb.
12: Yeah, something in the water.
0: Here we go. Question 14, arts and lit. Arts and literature. Which letter of the alphabet is used to describe the holes in the body of a violin?
12: Well, I've actually had to sit through a 9-year-old learning this instrument. They are F holes.
0: Oh, no. They are, yes.
12: They conjure up F words, Phil.
0: I know they do conjure up F words. The trouble with little kids learning violin is, you know what, Matt? They're usually not that good.
12: No, generally speaking.
0: Your kid might be a genius, and I don't want to take that away, you know, from you. But generally, they're not very good.
12: Genius is spelt correctly?
0: That's right. I once had the misfortune to live. I was renting a house. The next door neighbour had a daughter, 8 years old or something, who was learning the piano, Matt.
12: Oof.
0: And she was trying to master The Entertainer from The Sting. You know, that one that goes...
12: Yes.
0: Da-da-da-dum, da-dum, da-dum, la-da-da-da-da-dum, da-dum-dum. Right, except she didn't play it that well. I mean, I sang it terribly, but she didn't play it even that well. Oh, man. So, it was so bad that you actually felt like climbing the fence, running in and saying, no!
12: They've got to learn somehow, don't they?
0: Oh, I suppose so. Yes. I suppose so. What do they learn on the violin? What do they start off on?
12: Oh, who knows? She switched to clarinet now, which isn't much better.
0: Oh, that's much better, yeah. Because even if you can't do the notes, at least the sound's better. That's right.
12: Yeah.
0: Get on a bit of alka-bilk. Question 15, arts and literature. Okay, you can stay there if you like, or otherwise you could try JJ's World Chocolate Daily Tree Horses or history.
12: I'll have a crack at some more alliteration, please, with JJ.
0: The JJ's, question number 15. Which actor plays Mick Taylor in the Wolf Creek movies?
12: Jeff. Oh, no, he married Noni Hazelhurst. Jeff, what's his bloody last name? Jeff. I'm going to say Johnson. It's wrong, though.
0: Not Jeff Johnson. No.
12: No.
0: All right. Sorry, Matt. Thank you, mate.
12: Fare thee well.
0: See you, bye. Harry in the Bay says, Ackerbrook, that's a great idea. What about playing Stranger on the Shore? Oh, yeah, I love Stranger on the Shore, Harry. That's really beautiful. In fact, I think if you're learning the clarinet, it's not that hard to play Stranger on the Shore. Beautiful thing, though, Ackerbrook tune. In fact, once my daughter abandoned the clarinet. I had it there for a bit. And I even had a crack at it. I didn't get very far, but you know what? Stranger on the Shore is just a lovely thing. If you'd like to, you could ring. If they're at home and you've got the clarinet, you could ring up and play it for me. 1-300-800-222 is the number. Susan in Hobart, that's correct. Boom, boom, boom, boom, boom. Beethoven stayed in a vile inn. Ha ha. Chipper on King Island says, imagine if your kid's learning the drums. That's the thing, it's horrible. Oh, dear. All righty. Yes, kids and musical instruments. I must say, I did provide my daughter with the opportunity to learn the piano, which, when she became an adult, denies that she ever did. She says, I never learned the piano. I'm thinking all those afternoons sitting in that lounge room in the piano teacher's house, all for nothing. Simone from Ballarat. Hello, Simone.
13: Hey, Phil. How are you?
0: Pretty good. Yeah, pretty good.
13: What about Stranger in the Night? If you don't know Stranger on the Shore.
0: No, that's Frankie. That's Frankie.
13: Stranger in the Night. You could play that on the recorder.
0: See, this is Ackerbilt. Come on. Come on, Simone. Sit back. Mix yourself a drink.
13: Not.

0: How good is that, Simone? How good is that?
1: That was nice. Was that Stranger on the Shore?
0: That's Stranger on the Shore. Ackerbilk.
1: Well, that's quite lovely, isn't
0: it? Oh, it's very lovely, yeah.
1: Yeah.
0: I think some of those notes are a bit hard, actually, so maybe I wouldn't be any good at them. Jenny in Perth, Jen in Perth has said, "Hi Phil, with heartfelt apologies to my neighbours, my three children have learnt oboe, trumpet and bagpipes."
1: Oh, the bagpipes. Imagine that, the bagpipes.
0: Oh, and piano over many years. Morgan says you should use Ackerbilk's Stranger on the Shore for your intro music, much better. Well, we could actually, yes. Well, when we get the band back in the studio, we could remix some opening music. Well, maybe not. Why not a bit of Ackerbilk?
1: That's all right. It's classy, isn't it?
0: It is classy. Do you want to hear it again? You want to hear it again?
1: All right.
0: Yeah, go on.

0: Ah, yes, Simone. I could.
1: It's nostalgic, isn't it?
0: No, I've just mixed myself in a Negroni here, and I'm feeling very comfortable indeed.
1: Well, I don't drink, but I feel like eating a jar of olives.
0: Yeah, well, that's true too. Ray in the Bay says there were a couple of old-time explorers travelling through the deepest, darkest depths when suddenly they heard the sound of native drums. And one said to the other, "I don't like the sound of those drums." And then came a voice from the deep forest, "He's not our regular drummer."
1: That's ridiculous.
0: Robin says, "Phil, drag out the Chesterfield, the cigar and the scotch."
1: Drag out the Chesterfield. But it's got, it makes me think of raincoats and yellowish lamps on a, with a little bit of Marlene Dietrich. I've actually got a Marlene Dietrich album.
0: Oh, yeah.
1: Yeah, which is really
0: interesting. Underneath the lamplight.

0: coats and yellowish lamps on a, you know, sort of with a little bit of Marlene Dietrich. I've actually got a Marlene Dietrich album.
1: Oh, yeah.
0: Yeah, which is really
1: Underneath
0: interesting.
1: The lamp light by the garden gate.
0: Don't remember that one.
1: Yeah, you do. Come on. Don't you, Marlene Dietrich? Underneath the lamp light by the garden gate.
0: Oh, yeah,
1: Dalek.
0: Yeah, well,
1: Dalek,
0: yeah,
1: I remember the way you used to wait.
0: It's quite an interesting. I bought it just for a couple of dollars thinking whatever, but it's actually quite lovely. It's almost like she's sort of doing a bit of a sort of poetry-ish type thing.
1: Yeah. Okay.
0: I mean, her voice and, I mean, I wouldn't call her the best singer, but certainly it's sort of relaxing. But after about three songs, you're like, all right, they're all a bit the same. But
1: yeah. Okay. How about this?
0: Yeah.

0: Oh, yes, Simone, now we're talking. That's Marlene.
1: I've got images of bicycles with baskets of onions and cheese and newspapers and cobblestone streets.
0: Someone said to me, you do know you're in the middle of a quiz. Someone else has texted in, has Phil been drinking?
1: No, you're just going through a nostalgic moment. You sort of do that mid-quiz and then you sort of like to wrap things up a bit.
0: Was Marlene Dietrich the performer who sang in a giant martini glass? That says my text.
1: I like drag out the jest a few.
0: Question 15.
1: Oh, gosh. All
0: now
1: right.
0: I've completely forgotten where we are.
1: I probably won't get it, but let's hope. Something about Jeff Bezos.
0: No, yes. Which Jeff Bezos? I'm not going to play any Jeff Bezos, I can assure you of that. Which actor plays Mick Taylor in the Wolf Creek movies? We're in a category called JJs.
1: I know this one. John Jarrett.
0: Correct. Yes, it's John Jarrett. All right.
2: Oh. What the bloody hell are you mob doing out here?
3: Never know where I might pop up.
4: Let her go. No!
3: That's not a knife. This is a knife.
5: What do you actually do? Now?
3: Oh, I can tell you. But then I'd have to kill you. Let's play.
0: Gee, that is such a scary movie, Simone.
1: Oh, when he did that, I remember just that he really stepped into a sort of a different zone. And you look at him and think, remember when he was at play school? And
0: Yeah, I know, exactly.
1: Yeah, with lovely Nonnie, I think, Nonnie Hazelhurst.
0: Nonnie Hazelhurst, yeah.
1: And very good actor, John Jarrett.
0: That was just scary beyond belief.
1: Terrifying, terrifying.
0: Whenever I'm out in the bush, it's ruined it for me, actually.
1: Well, it's funny you say that. I was driving back from Portland tonight and there was a big truck behind me gaining speed and I was fine. He was going along a Mount Gambier sort of way and I turned off. But I always think of Wolf Creek because you know how he flies up behind them and anyway.
0: Yeah, I know. Don't like being out on lonely country roads if there's somebody tailgating you. It's no good.
1: Yeah, well, tailgating's not good. All right, let's see if I can get two. This is exciting.
0: Question 16. We've got no more JJs, so you have to move on. So we've got World Chocolate Day, Arts and Literature, or Literary Horses?
1: Oh, I wonder if I should do horses or chocolate. I'll go chocolate.
0: World Chocolate Day. No one's had a crack yet. Question 16. There are 10 questions left. World Chocolate Day. Which chocolate bar was

0: originally sold as Roundtree's Chocolate Crisp?
1: Ooh, Roundtree's Chocolate Crisp. Is it the oh, I know. Oh, no, not Kit Kat?
0: Is that your answer?
1: Oh, sorry. Yeah, that's my answer.
0: Correct. Yes, it
1: oh
0: is.
1: Oh, my God, I've got two, Phil.
0: You've got two. I know. How about that, someone?
1: It's incredible.
0: I know.
1: Strange.
0: Janet in look at that. Janet in the Janet in Mornington says, yes, Marlena Dietrich did sing in a giant martini glass in a film.
1: Oh, did she really? Well, that must be where Dieter Von Teese.
0: I kind of think that's the sort of thing that Kylie Minogue would have done, wouldn't she?
1: No, I think Dieter Von Teese did that. Do you remember?
0: Yeah, I know Dieter. Yes, yes, yes. Because I'm thinking Kylie would be the right size to fit into a giant martini glass.
1: She probably would be, yeah.
0: I mean, the small little thing, you know.
1: Yeah, tiny.
0: Donna on the Central Coast also thinks Phil's been drinking.
1: Oh, you're just happy. You've got your happy pants
0: on. Yeah, of course. Hey, question 17. We've got nine left. We're in World Chocolate Day.
1: Mm-hmm.
0: What type of animal is a chocolate gourani?
1: What type of animal is a chocolate
0: gourani?
1: A frog, chocolate frog.
0: No, it's not.
1: Oh, well. Oh, what? I think I've taken that literally. Oh, I have. I've taken that literally.
0: You have.
1: I should have said the, what's that one they dragged in the east of the bilby?
0: Go on.
1: Lovely to chat to you.
0: You too, Simone. See
1: you. Yeah, lovely, lovely. I'll talk to you soon.
0: Bye-bye.
1: Bye.
0: Ray in the Bay says, Phil, you're asking for trouble if you're fantasising about Kylie. Actually, that's true. Let's move on straight away in the circumstances, if you know what I mean. Quentin Tarantino said he wanted to put John Jarrett in a film. I can imagine that. John from Mitcham had the Kit Kats as well. Bobsled says, my girlfriend Olive could fit in a martini glass. Boom, boom, bobsled. Judy from Terang. Hi, Judy. Hello, Judy.
2: Oh, I'm back.
0: I know.
2: I bumped on the last question. It wasn't July. It was August Rodin, of course.
0: August Rodin, yes. August or Rodin. August. Yes, August.
2: I hadn't even put the phone down.
0: And you got it. I know.
2: Yep.
0: I know. Anyway.
2: And you let me down tonight, though.
0: Why?
2: I had Janet Jackson, J.J. Cale, Janis Joplin. I didn't have John Jarrett. And I had, if you had wanted a jockey, you had Jimmy Johnson.
0: Oh.
2: I had all them lined up and they're all finished and taken and gone.
0: Yeah, I know. We had a spare one, which you might have got,
2: right.
0: Which was a Rhythm Nation 1814 was the best-selling album from which American singer?
2: What date?
0: 1989.
2: Janet Jackson?
0: Correct. Oh, you are good. Yeah, you are good. You know, that's not counting. That doesn't count, Judy, you know, you realise. But
2: well, if how many questions are left?
0: No, that's it. I'm just saying we had a spare one.
2: I know, but all up, how many questions are left?
0: Oh, we've got nine questions left.
2: Well, I reckon I'm quite confident that I can sail through the nine. I reckon you can only tack that one in and make it 10.
0: Oh, Judy.
2: I'm really.
0: One, two, three.
2: I really am quite confident.
0: Six.
2: After last night.
0: Seven, eight, nine. Yeah, we've got nine left, okay?
2: I'm really confident of hopefully getting one, right?
0: World Chocolate Day is where we are. You can move to arts and literature or literary horses. It's up to you.
2: Chocolate,
0: okay. What type of animal is a chocolate gourani? That's where we are. What type of animal is a chocolate gourani?
2: A fish.
0: Correct. Very good. A chocolate gourani is a fish. All right. Question number 18.
2: I've heard of a gourani and knew it was a fish, but I had never heard of a chocolate variety.
0: Bobsled says we left out Judge Judy for JJ's. Oh, that's true.
2: Fancy me leaving that out when I'm Judy.
0: Yeah. Ray in the Bay had fish. Good on you. Question 18. We're in World Chocolate Day. Staying? Hello, Judy. You still there?
2: Yes. You're there?
0: Yeah. Yeah. Are we staying in World Chocolate Day?
2: No, I'll go horses.
0: Oh, literary horses. Okay. Question number 18. Anna Sewell is best known as the author of which 1877 novel?
2: Black Beauty.
0: Correct. Black Beauty, yes. Question number 19. We're in literary horses.
2: Yes.
0: In which novella of 1945 would you find the horses Boxer, Clover and Molly?
2: 1945, novella.
0: Would you find the horses Boxer, Clover, Molly?
2: Oh, Boxer's ringing a bell, but not loud enough. I think I have suddenly lost all confidence. But before I go, I didn't realise we had the book as children. We had the book, The Boy and His Horse, The Horse and His Boy.
0: The C.S. Lewis book, yeah.
2: I think it was by C.S. Lewis, but I didn't know that it was written in 1954 because I happened to be born in 1954, but it just shows that there was no ultrasound or gender preference because I was a girl, and if they had that book, and I'm number 3 out of 8, if they had that book at home, they would have... If that book came out, they would have it would have been called The Horse and His Girl.
0: Yes, I know. I know.
2: Gender is I was born the same year. I'm not sure if I explained that well.
0: Yeah, no, you did. I got it, Judy. All right, thanks, okay. Mate. See ya.
2: Bye.
0: 1-300-800-222 is the number. Wendy from Reza, that's not correct. Annette from Perth, that is correct, yes. Brian from Marlin, correct. Karen from Mullumbimby, correct. What about Cameron from South Perth? G'day, Cameron.
3: Philip, how are you?
0: Pretty good. Question number 19, literary horses. In which novella of 1945 would you find the horses Boxer, Clover, Molly?
3: Cinderella.
0: Not Cinderella. Sorry, Cameron, no, not Cinderella. No. Where are we? Ian from Warimba. Hello, Ian.
4: Thanks, Phil. When you played Joan Jett,
0: yeah.
4: The first thing, whenever I hear that song, the first thing I ever think of is Joan Kerner. I think she was on one of those shows.
0: What do you think of Joan? Did she?
4: Yeah, she did a version of it.
0: Oh.
4: Absolutely brilliant.
0: Was that on Andrew Denton's show?
4: Yeah. Money or the Gun or something.
0: Money or the Gun, probably, yeah.
4: Yeah. I love that.
0: Yeah.
4: No, I don't know the answer to this.
0: She was a reasonable kind of Polly, Joan Kerner, as I recall.
4: Yeah, she was good.
0: Yeah.
4: I mean, the politics wasn't my style, but she was
0: good. No. Granted all that, but I'm just trying to think. You know, it doesn't matter. You know, there are good Pollys on both sides, on all sides, well, you know.
4: And... she wasn't pretentious.
0: No.
4: she had fun and good.
0: Trying to think of that. I was thinking that's right. It works sometimes. Remember when Peter Costello did the Macarena with who was it? With on the Today Show it was, wasn't it?
4: Yeah.
0: The Midday Show. Yeah, yeah, yeah.
4: The worst one was Scott Morrison doing April Sun in Cuba.
0: Oh, and the less said about Albo and Kylie, the better.
4: Yeah, well, that's it. That lot make him look tame.
0: That's right. Yes, April Sun in Cuba by ScoMo that's right. All right, question 19. In which novella of 1945 would you find the horses Boxer, Clover and Molly?
4: I've got no idea.
0: See you, mate. Bye-bye. See you later. All righty. Heather in Nil. Kerri-Ann Kennelly. That's right. It was Kerri-Ann who got him to do the Macarena, which worked. You see, sometimes these things work and sometimes they don't. Heather from Nil. Hello, Heather. Hi, Heather. Oh, Heather's gone to sleep on me.
5: Oh, sorry. Hang on, Heather.
0: Just about. You drifted off to sleep there, Heather.
5: Well, I did, but Thomas woke me up turning the radio on.
0: Oh, that's okay. All right. George in Ballin in Victoria says, no. Joan Kernan was on the Late Show with the D-Gen. Yeah, I don't think that's right. Is it?
5: Is that Ballin?
0: George in Oakley reckons it was too. It was the Late Show with Working Dog. Oh, okay, maybe it was. Yep. Mm. It's certainly the thing that Andrew Denton would have done. He would have done that kind of thing.
5: I read his father's book.
0: What's that?
5: I read his father's book. He wrote Break Morant.
0: Oh, yeah, he did too, yes. That's true. This is Kit. You're talking about Kit Denton, who's Andrew's father. Yes. That's right, yeah. Yes, just back on Joan Kerner, someone said, yes, former Liberal Premier Jeff Kennett appointed former Labor Premier Joan Kerner to a number of government advisory roles. So she had admirers on both sides of Parliament.

0: 16, last one in Literary Horses. In which novella of 1945 would you find the horses Boxer, Clover, Molly?
1: Good grief. 1945.
0: Hmm.
1: I'll have a guess and say Black Beauty.
0: No, it's not Black Beauty.
1: No.
0: Sorry, well, Heather. Bye-bye. See ya. Harry in the Bay says, no. It was definitely the closing of Andrew Denton's Money and the Gun. It was a regular thing. He got people with the same first name as an artist to do that artist's song. Joan Kernel was just one of them. Yeah, now that sounds like more, that sounds better to me. Oh, I think that, I'm sure that's right. Ray in the Bay says, and who can forget Alexander Downer in the fishnet stockings? Oh, dear. Yeah. Speaking of clangers, Wade in North Adelaide's reminded us too. Alexander Downer wearing the fishnet stockings and the stiletto heel. Why? Oh, we have no idea. Pandora in Sapphire Beach. G'day, Pandora.
2: Hey, how you going, Phil?
0: Not bad. Question 19. In which novella of 1945 would you find the horses Boxer, Clover, Molly?
2: Animal Farm.
0: Correct, yes. George Orwell's Animal Farm, exactly.
2: Yeah, we had a, what was the name? The question the other day was the name of the donkey was a recent question somewhere.
0: That's right. Yeah, we did. 15, yeah, 16, that's 16.
2: Me.
0: What's that?
2: That tripped my memory to think. Yeah. Animal Farm.
0: Okay, 15, 16, 17, 18, 19, 20. We're up to question number 21. We have two left in arts and literature. And three left in World Chocolate Day. Pandora, what's it going to be?
2: I'm here. I'm just trying to work out. Let's go for chocolate.
0: Chocolate Day. What is the name of the diminutive workers in Willy Wonka's chocolate factory?
2: Oh, I think they've got orange skin, don't they? The green skin, orange skin. Oompa Loompas.
0: Correct. Yes. They are the Oompa Loompas.
3: Hey, Daddy, I want an Oompa Loompa. I want you to get me an Oompa Loompa right away.
4: All right, Ruka, all right. I'll get you one before the day's out.
3: I want an Oompa Loompa now.
5: Can it, you nit?
6: This stuff is terrific.

0: It is the Oompa Loompas. Alrighty, Pandora, let's go with question 22. We're in World Chocolate Day, staying?
1: Yeah, why not?
0: Released in 2004, The Chocolate Invasion was the 29th album by which American singer?
1: The 29th album.
0: Released in 2004, The Chocolate Invasion was the 29th album by which American singer?
1: I'm just trying to think of who's American who's been around that long. Bruce Springsteen.
0: Not Bruce Springsteen, no. Sorry, thank Pandora. You. See ya. Bye-bye. Not Bruce Springsteen. Andrew in Smithton. Hello, Andrew.
2: In Smithton.
0: Yes. Andrew, what do you reckon? Released in 2004, The Chocolate Invasion was the 29th album by who?
2: I'm going to have to do a bit of a guess on this one. 29th album. Would that be...
0: No, good. All right, Andrew, we better leave it. Let's move on. Actually, I'll tell you what, we've got a news bulletin coming up. So we've got 1, 2, 3, 4 questions left. We're in World Chocolate Day. We've got 2 left in arts and literature as well. And we shall take questions, we shall take answers to these questions straight after the latest ABC news. Here we go.
3: Hello, this is ABC News with David Rowlands. Nigel Farage, the leader of Britain's Reform UK, has announced he will resign as an MP, then recontest a resulting by-election. As Europe correspondent Elias Kluwer explains, it comes as he faces a parliamentary investigation over allegedly undisclosed political donations.
4: There is the questions around a £5 million donation that was given to him by a Thai

0: None of these benefits or cash gifts were declared by Nigel Farage.
1: The British military says three tankers have been struck by projectiles in quick succession in the Strait of Hormuz. The new assaults threaten to halt the flow of traffic in the strait, just as countries begin to restore normal shipping practices in efforts to ease the global economic strain of the war between the US and Iran. The UK Maritime Trade Operations Centre says one of the tankers was travelling off the coast of Oman and caught fire. Two other tankers have been hit, but their locations are not yet clear. Parts of central Damascus are in lockdown after two explosions in the city, just as the French President Emmanuel Macron was visiting. Here's Middle East correspondent Matthew Doran.
2: Video circulating on social media showed the burning wreckage of a car and a second explosion in what appeared to be a rubbish bin. Syrian state media have reported the attacks have injured 18 people, including four police officers. The explosions rang out in an area a few hundred metres from Damascus's Four Seasons Hotel, a popular location for foreigners and visiting dignitaries. And while the French government hasn't formally said whether President Macron was a guest at the hotel, Syrian state media is reporting it was near to where the president was staying. The Elysee Palace says he didn't hear the explosions and he's continued to a meeting with Syria's President Ahmed al-Sharr.
1: A French appeals court has upheld far-right politician Marine Le Pen's conviction for misusing European Union funds, but has shortened her ban on running for elected office. It potentially paves the way for the leader of the National Rally to run for the French presidency next year. The Paris court has ruled Le Pen will serve a three-year jail term with 2 years suspended and ordered her to wear an ankle tag for a year. The ruling also opens a path for her protege, 30-year-old Jordan Bardella, as the most likely candidate if she opts not to run. Prince Harry has lost his privacy lawsuit against the publisher of the Daily Mail newspaper on all counts. He and six other claimants, including Elton John, alleged dozens of stories about them published by associated newspapers in the Daily Mail and the Mail on Sunday were based on information which had been obtained unlawfully. The presiding judge, in his summary, said the claimants failed to prove those allegations. The publisher has called the decision an overwhelming victory for the Daily Mail and its journalists. Researchers say Australia wants to avoid any possibility that China establishes a permanent military presence in the Pacific Islands region. The comments come after Prime Minister Anthony Albanese criticised a Chinese ballistic missile test as provocative and says Australia has raised concerns in Beijing. Director of the International Security Program at the Lowy Institute, Sam Roggeveen, says one of Australia's big natural advantages is the country's geography.
3: We're far away from China, and so it's very difficult for China to present a security threat to us. But if they've got a base in the Pacific, which we have a pretty good sense that they've tried to do before, if they ever got a base like that or several bases, then Australia's security would be compromised.
1: Cybersecurity experts are concerned that young people aren't being given adequate resources to deal with online abuse. An Adelaide University study has found that 15% of young Australians have experienced online sexual victimisation. The demographic is also more likely to disclose victimisation to AI than authorities or support services. Deputy Director of Adelaide University's Australian Cybercrime Observatory, Tom Cubitt, says resources must be rolled out into tools frequently used by youths.
4: Young people were asking an AI for personal life advice at least once a week. More than one in five were asking an AI for psychosocial counselling more than once a week. Those types of behaviours are going on irrespective of whether a young person has experienced victimisation or not.
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0: Way in South Australia in the Territory, 24-1. Very good to be with you. We're right through the Pacific as well as everywhere else. You shouldn't have any problems in broadcast. No repairs being done anywhere on anything, you'll be pleased to know. All right, issues of the day coming up. Look, there are plenty of things around, aren't they? All that news out of NATO. You see Nigel Farage is resigning from Parliament and he's going to stand again. You might have some thoughts on all of that. Plenty of other news. Prince Harry's lost his privacy case against the Daily Mail and the Mail on Sunday. It's a big setback for him because I think he'd hoped to win that thing. So we'll talk about almost more about that. NATO, Vladimir Zelensky at NATO, making a call for more missiles. This is Kyiv comes under an extraordinary battering, which no doubt, I'm sure, Russia's piling into Ukraine and Kyiv at the moment because of the NATO summit in Ankara in Turkey. I think there's probably no question about that. Poor benighted people of Ukraine. With Russia absolutely struggling. Did I read today that they say something like 6 out of their 7 major oil refineries have now been hit and there are massive fuel shortages for ordinary people in Russia as a result? The whole thing is getting worse, but in a way that I think should bring us all pause. 1-300-800-222 is the number. We've got to clean up a little thing too, which we call
1: the Mighty Challenge.
0: They've got 4 questions left here. We're in World Chocolate Day, released in 2004. The Chocolate Invasion was the 29th album by which American singer? Tara's in the truck and she'll know the answer to this. Hi, Tara.
2: How are you tonight?
0: I'm pretty good, yeah. What's up?
2: It's going pretty good on the road tonight. Yeah. It's pretty good. The traffic's pretty good. All in all, things are going along quite nicely.
0: Very nice. All right, Tara. What do you reckon? Released in 2004, The Chocolate Invasion was the 29th album by which American singer?
2: Yeah, I've been thinking about that over the news break, I can sort of think of 3 which have had quite a high number of count. You sort of thought between Michael Jackson, Lionel Richie and Prince. I don't think it was Michael Jackson. I'm not even sure if the other 2, if it was Prince or Lionel Richie. I can't think of any others which have got a high number of album counts, so I'm just going to have to toss up between those 2, I think. Chocolate Invasion, I'm just stabbing in the dark, I'll say Prince.
0: Prince is very good, Tara, correct. Here he is.

Yes, well, hello, and how are you? Philip Clark with you on ABC Radio. This is Nightlife. We're on local radio right across the country and into the last hour of the program. Good to have your company. Thanks for dropping in. 6 past 1 is 6 past 11 in W.

0: Yes, the great Prince, hey, Little Red Corvette. Not actually on that album, but anyway, we love the song anyway. All right, Tara, we've got World Chocolate Day, one left there, or otherwise it's two out of arts and literature.
1: Might as well finish off the World Chocolate Day.
0: Which chocolate hazelnut treat has a name that means rock or boulder in French?
1: Is that Nutella?
0: No, it's not Nutella. Sorry, Tara. Thanks, mate.
1: All right,
0: see ya. Bye. Thank you. No, it's not Nutella. All righty. Bob from Greenacre. G'day, Bob.
2: G'day, Phil. I'm just a stab in the dark. Is it nougat?
0: Not nougat. No. Oh. Sorry, Bob. No, it's not nougat. Betty from Dapto. G'day, Bet.
3: Hello, Phil.
0: How you doing?
3: I'm pretty good, thanks.
0: We're in World Chocolate Day. Which chocolate hazelnut treat has a name that means rock or boulder in French?
3: Would it be Rocky Road?
0: Oh, yeah, that's good. No, that's not. It's not Rocky Road. Sorry, Betty.
3: That's all right.
0: See ya. Bye.
3: How are you?
0: I'm good. Yes, no, very well, Betty. I'm as well as you are by the sound of it.
3: How are the girls?
0: The girls are very good, Betty, yes.
3: When are you going on a trip over there again?
0: Probably at the end of the year, I would think.
3: Oh, that's nice.
0: I'll go and see them, yeah.
3: Christmas time?
0: Yeah, I'll probably stay there, probably go over for Christmas, I think, yeah.
3: Yeah, well, things are usually pretty quiet on the ABC sort of over Christmas, you know. I won't say things shut down, but a lot of people go on holidays and...
0: It's a chance to get away. So I'll probably do that, Betty. But I'll be here. Don't worry. All the time until then.
3: Oh, that's nice.
0: All righty. Thanks, Bet.
3: Good on you. Later.
0: See ya. 1-300-800-222 is the number. Steve from Frankston. G'day, Steve.
4: Oh yeah, Phil. G'day.
0: G'day. Which chocolate hazelnut treat has a name that means rock or boulder in French?
4: Hazelnut treat.
0: Which chocolate hazelnut treat has a name that means rock or boulder in French?
4: I'll just go with block.
0: No, not block. Thanks anyway, not block. No. Joanna from Newcastle. Hi, Joe.
5: Hi, Phil.
0: What do you reckon? Which chocolate hazelnut treat has a name that means rock or boulder in French?
5: Ferrero Rocher.
0: Ferrero Rocher. Rocher, yes, exactly. Rocher, good. All right, two left. They're both in arts and literature. Joanna.
5: I'll try. Oh, it was Joan Jett. It was on the late show.
0: You reckon?
5: No, it was Joan Kerner singing I Love Rock and Roll by Joan Jett.
0: Yeah. Yeah.
5: Okay. On the late show.
0: Yeah. It was on the late show. Yeah, we've got some dispute about whether it was also on Andrew Denton's show at some point.
5: I don't know, but I remember it distinctly.
0: Yeah. Oh, okay, from the late show. Mm. Well, if you remember it, Joanna, it must be right.
5: Oh, no.
0: But see, Harry in the Bay remembers it distinctly as well, so I'm not going to put the two of you together in the same room because I'd have to shut the door and listen to the racket. Question 24, arts and literature. What's the better known name of crime writer Lady Mallowan, DBE?
5: Oh, Agatha Christie.
0: Correct. Yes, Agatha Christie.
5: Yeah, her husband was Max Mallowan, I think, an archaeologist.
0: Yeah, well, there you go. Well, it's been a while since you were here, but you've been here before, I know.
5: Oh.
0: Question 25, Joanna. Which novel is said to have boosted the number of visitors to the Louvre by 22% in 2005?
5: Probably the Da Vinci Code.
0: Probably it was. Probably it was, Joanna, yeah. Yes, Dan Brown's The Da Vinci Code. I remember reading it at the time. It was a kind of worldwide sensation, wasn't it?
5: Yeah, I remember seeing it at a bookshop. it was a spoof of it. It was called the Da Vinci Code. It was just a small, slim volume, but I read a bit of it, and it was quite funny.
0: It was quite funny. Did you read the original, the Da Vinci Code?
5: No. I couldn't be bothered.
0: Oh, no, it was terribly.
5: The movie, that was enough.
0: It was terribly absorbing. No, it was very. He did a great job with it. All about
5: this. Okay, right.
0: It's a very old novel. So, but I still won't do the spoiler alert, just in case. If you ever wanted to get round to it, Joanne, it's good fun. Okay, right. Very good. The magnet is yours, Joanna. So,
5: oh, no.
0: What do you mean, oh, no?
5: I didn't want to win.
0: Yeah, well, that's the reason you ring.
5: I was asleep. I only woke up not long ago.
0: Good on you. Thanks, Joe, good on you. Appreciate it. Thanks. We'll put you in the win bin for 2 weeks. Put you on hold. You get the detail. We'll get the details from you and get it out to you. 1-300-800-222 is the number. John from Mitcham says, this is her bag. Go, Joanna. Yeah, no, Joe from Newcastle, who's a terrific player, as we know. Neil at Clifton Springs says 774 is cutting out. It's been cutting out since the 1 a.m. news. I do not have any news about why that should be the case. So we'll make some inquiries. Thank you. Norm from Inglewood says, we're told Joanna's using the magnets as doorstoppers at her place. She has one of you, I must say. But good on her. She's a tremendous quizzer, Joanna from Newcastle. Thanks, everyone. Leonie of Tugra had the Da Vinci Code. So did Jane from Homebush, who had heaps. What else? Annette from Perth, who also had heaps as well. Nice work, everyone, and a good challenge.
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0: Yeah, frog in my throat. Speaking of chocolate frogs, issues of the day. Look, there's plenty of things around. Love to have a chat. We've got plenty of time to have a chat too. 1-300-800-222 is the number. There's a fair bit going on in politics. Nigel Farage has resigned in the UK, but he says he's going to contest the by-election caused by his resignation. Presumably, he's in all sorts of trouble. Over suggestions that he's improperly received donations and so on. His strategy seems to be, okay, well, you know what, I'll resign, then I'll get re-elected and that'll be it. Prince Harry's lost his High Court privacy case. He won't be happy about that either. What's going on in NATO and Russia, and is there ever an end going to be to the Ukraine war, the Ukraine-Russian war? You might like to have a chat about that. I got a very interesting letter the other day from Janice in the Hunter Valley about the problems of people in the bush when some of these new power lines go through. It's an interesting letter. I'll read some of that out to you too. You might have some this might chime with you, I imagine, if you're in a similar situation. Or you might have some issues yourself. 1-300-800-222. We're talking about favourite books today too. Nothing greater than the simple joys of reading, hey? I was just talking about Dan Brown a minute ago. Great. It's a tremendous thriller. Dan Brown, it's fantastic. Remember there was a similar one. Remember Umberto Eco, The Name of the Rose? Remember that? That was a fantastic book. A bit like Dan Brown in a way too. Many years ago. Gee, that would have been, 30, 40 years ago, perhaps. It was a huge bestseller at the time. Yes, more joy in the world. Share some joy of your favourite books too, if you would like to get hold of us. All right, 1-300-800-222. Lines, plenty of lines free if you want to grab one. In the meantime, here's a Wurrumpi Band. Love this.

0: Yes, how good's that? Warumpi Band, My Island Home, the original and best, isn't it? 1-300-800-222 is the number. If you want to disagree, you can give me a call. Issues of the day.
1: Issue of the day.
0: Yeah, interesting. There have been a lot of news around, I can tell you. As I mentioned earlier, the news out of the UK that Nigel Farage, the leader of the Reform Party, he's been under all sorts of pressure because of donations. He's been given some very large sums of money by people in circumstances which have raised a lot of questions. He's spat the dummy and today announced that he was resigning as an MP. Now, this had been widely predicted, but a lot of people thought he was going to chuck it in, throw in the towel, but he says he's not going to. How about this? He's going to resign and then he's going to recontest his seat. This is a little of what he had to say.
2: Let me be absolutely clear. I have done nothing wrong. I have not broken the law in any way at all. I have not misused public money. For over 20 years now, I have been subject to constant demonisation by the press. For daring to be outside the consensual view on many issues, I've been attacked again and again. And I am the most physically and verbally attacked public figure or politician of modern times. And over the last year, it's got worse, with an attack on my home, very similar to the one that the Prime Minister suffered. Well, let me be clear. I will not tolerate intimidation of my family. I will not tolerate the location of where they live being revealed. I will not tolerate any of my family being endangered because of what I choose to do in public life. Enough is enough. And I thought over the weekend, what shall I do? I could go out and try and make some real big money. I could go to the USA, where I've got plenty of offers. And then I thought, why should I be judged? Today,

0: in history and the future by Sky News and their ilk. Why should they be the people that decide my fate when, as I repeat, I've done nothing wrong? I thought about it hard, and I've decided today I will resign as a Member of Parliament for Clacton-on-Sea, thereby forcing a by-election. No, I've decided that the people of Clacton should be the judges of my actions. This will be a people versus the establishment by-election. It's a chance to stick two fingers up to the entire establishment, to frankly tell them where to go.
1: Yeah, there you go. See, that's the tactic. What do you reckon? 1-300-800-222. Milkman Dan says, Phil, what's going to happen if Mr Farage loses the by-election? Is the Reform Party dead? Well, I don't know. You tell me. 1-300-800-222. Tony from Belconnen. G'day, Tony.
2: G'day, Phil. How are you?
1: Not bad.
2: Excellent. Look, number one, my heart doesn't bleed for Mr Farage's conundrum at the moment. Number two, ex-Tory, probably still playing that playbook, but even more extreme, you know, drumming up the populist vote just like Pauline Hanson does. I mean, they're fairly strident views, I guess. But look, he was the guy that urged Brexit. He was a major player in that.
1: He was.
2: And I wonder why. The cynic in me suggests that if the UK remove themselves from the European Economic Union or whatever it is called these days, that would place much more focus on England being a generator of their own, of their economy, okay, which would make them inward looking. And I'm sure Mr. Farage has got various business contacts around that, around the UK that would he would possibly benefit from those collaborations. That's just a question. I might be totally wrong, but you know, there's, look, all the best to him in inverted commas regarding
1: it's an interesting tactic though, isn't it? Because he's sort of saying, well, if I get re-elected again, I suppose everyone thinks I've done nothing wrong, although of course it would say nothing of the the kind.
2: And under the spotlight too is his claim that he's done absolutely nothing wrong, well, illegal.
1: Yeah, that's right. He's been given these large sums of money, including a £5 million donation, which he says he can just spend as he wishes. He's got doesn't know, and you know, he's not responsible to anyone for it. And a lot of people beg to differ. That's all.
2: Yeah. Oh, look, we'll see how it pans out. I mean, the UK is in a fair bit of turmoil at the moment, economically and socially, etc. Actually, as a sideline note, I said to my son, who's over studying at Oxford Uni, if Mr. Farage becomes the PM, I'm personally paying for you, shipping you back to Australia, because you wouldn't want to live over there in the old blighty. While that guy and his mates are running the show, that'd be disastrous, I believe. Maybe I'm biased.
1: They're in it. The Reform are a bit similar to the One Nation issue here in Australia, but in the sense that the polls indicate that they, if there was an election held today, that they would win it. But you know, of course, that doesn't really mean anything. It's just what the poll says, and the election is years away.
2: Yeah, and a lot of polls have a very small sample size, and they've got their own slant on things. That's why they get published, I guess.
1: Kathy from North Melbourne's texted in saying, gee, Donald Trump will take great exception to him claiming to be the most vilified, put-upon politician in the world. he's learned some moves from Donald Trump. That's true.
2: So we'll see how the Schadenfreude factor grows if Mr. Farage loses.
1: Yes. I suspect he won't lose. But you're right.
2: his home, what is it, Clacton by the Sea?
1: Clacton, as in clacker. Clacton by the Sea. Yeah.
2: Oh, you're a cheeky man.
1: Thank you, Tony.
2: Anyway, I'll better shut up. And
1: see you, mate.
2: Bye-bye.
1: 1-300-800-222 is the number. Bruce says, now that the USA has been knocked out of the FIFA World Cup after a thrashing by Belgium, will Mr. Trump cancel all visas and send everyone home? I joked that this morning.

0: morning to a friend, I said after the Belgian 4-1 thrashing of the US after all the fuss over the red card, I said, is Donald Trump going to make a phone call to Gianni Infantino and get the result overturned? 1-300-800-222 is the number. Leckenborough says, Nigel Farage, good riddance to bad rubbish. Yeah, it's interesting because there are sort of parallels to what's going on in our country, of course, as well. Marion from Parafield Gardens. Hi, Marion.
1: Oh, hello, Phil. How's your good self?
0: Yeah, very well. Really well.
1: You mentioned books, and I thought, well, my issue of the day is definitely let us encourage with greatness that people will continue to read books. Now, I know we've got computers and we can do audio books, but yeah, the beauty of actually turning a page and becoming a part of the adventure of reading.
0: Yeah. No, well, I agree with that. I agree with that, Marion. Are you reading electronic things or are you still with paper books?
1: I love to be actually to turn a page. Yeah, yeah. My dear mum, I was 10 years old and I still remember this day. It was the end of school and my mum was talking with my teacher, and she said to mum, she's not getting any joy out of reading. So my mum, God bless her, she bought me all these wonderful, and I still have them, Enid Blyton books.
0: Oh, yeah.
1: That was 1972.
0: Hey, how about that?
1: Yeah, and I, for me, that's a treasure.
0: What were your favourite Blyton books, Marion? Because there's so many of them.
1: Massive. Amelia Jane, she was always in the naughty books. Always in trouble.
0: Yeah.
1: Babes in, is it Toyland? And
0: yeah.
1: Pip.
0: Yeah. Yep.
1: Oh, but her stories were wonderful, and yet when you saw a movie made many years later, Helen Bonham Carter portrayed Enid Blyton, and it sort of popped the bubble of knowing her beautiful stories, but she was not very good with her own children.
0: No. It's often the case. It's often...
1: Wow, she treated all the other children wonderfully. But her own children, no.
0: Yep.
1: And that really popped the bubble for me.
0: I know. Sometimes these, with writers and artists, though, exactly, they might sing about joy and love and togetherness, but it's not the case necessarily in their own families, is it? No.
1: But books are so important. We not only have the beauty of reading something that is real history.
0: Yeah.
1: But we can also have the joy of reading wonderful stories of just imagination.
0: Good on you, Marion. Thank you.
1: Thank you so much.
0: Thanks for the call. Bye-bye. 1-300-800-222. Line's free if you want to grab one. We're talking about favourite books. We're talking about British politics and what's going on there. Very few simpler joys in life than the joy of reading. And I tell you what, with what's going on in the world at the moment, burying your nose in a book is not a bad place to be, is it not? Latif said, yes, millionaires' money is not public money, according to Nigel Farage. Bobsled says, Donald Trump can lay off the red cards now and focus on green cards again. It is ironic, isn't it, that more than one writer observed that bloke that he was trying to get the red card overturned for, Fallud Barrajin, was exactly the sort of person which Donald Trump's tried to stop being a member of, to stop being a US citizen anyway. He was from Nigerian parents. He was born in New York, but didn't stay there for very long, about 4 months either side of the birth, apparently, and mostly lived in the UK where he learned his soccer there. And elected to play for the United States when he didn't make representative sides there. So he's essentially saying he's a US citizen and therefore eligible because of his birth, which is the very thing that Donald Trump's been trying to overturn, of course. 1-300-800-222 is the number. Line's free if you want to grab one.
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0: Here's the thing. I had a very interesting letter the other day from Janice, who lives in the Hunter Valley. And this might chime with you if you're in a similar part of Australia. Dear Philip, I've wondered if you or your listeners

0: is aware of the unfair plight of landowners who have easements for electricity poles and wires through their properties. Janice says Ausgrid, that's an electricity company, are constructing new power lines for the Hunter Central Coast Renewable Energy Energy Zone Network infrastructure. In other words, new power lines. Property owners are offered a one-off compensation payment. The compensation payment's based on the value of general's value, not the real estate value. Some easements are of considerable area and the easement will devalue the whole property. We have to sign a deed to accept Ausgrid's terms and conditions. They stipulate what they can do and what we can't do on the easement while still insisting we own the ground. We're restricted as to what we can do, no buildings, etc., under the easement or for a distance on either side. Now, Ausgrid and their shareholders reap the benefit while we're required to pay council rates, insurances, etc., for years to come. Janice's letter continues, we may be the owners of the land Ausgrid are acquiring by stealth. They make the profit. We have no rights to the use of the ground. They insist that we still own, although they are receiving a one-off payment for this. We have no objections to the construction, but would appreciate a fair compensation payment. If we don't accept the meagre offer, they say that they are able to forcibly take the ground at any rate with no consideration to us. Well, I don't think I'll be able to do that, Janice. I'll have to pay some compensation. We feel intimidated for the take it or leave it attitude of the Ausgrid representatives. Thank you for your time reading this. I wonder what you think about that too, and whether you might have been in a similar situation. I can understand with Janice's point of view. It's fine building public infrastructure like power lines through your property. Okay, it may be necessary. The energy transition is a massive national project, but it obviously impacts some people more than others, like Janice's property, and they deserve to be treated fairly. 1-300-800-222 is the number. Andrew says, Phil, I thought farmers leased their land from the government. Well, they do in some instances. It's leasehold. That's true. Kerry from Kangaroo Point. Hi, Kerry.
1: Yeah, hello, Phil. What did Harry Truman say? Show me a rich politician and I'll show you a crook. Isn't that clever?
0: I know.
1: Yeah.
0: Politicians should not be getting rich by being in Parliament. How on earth?
1: Yeah.
0: But Nigel Farage has been given some substantial donations.
1: Yeah. Getting back to Brexit now, of course, what had happened, I can fathom with a lot of the thinking in England. I have some friends there.
0: Hmm.
1: Germany lost the war, but the Allies won, but Germany became the dominant partner.

0: they got over the line, not by a lot, as you know, but I think that that theme was used. And, of course, Cameron, of course, he introduced it, and then as soon as they lost, he resigned.
1: Mm.
0: Mm. So I think that had a lot to do with it. But, you know, I mean, it's very weird. I've never seen a politician do what he's doing. It's a first to me. What about you?
1: Well, no, I haven't either, but... I've never heard of it, actually. He's resigning from Parliament, and then he's going to stand in his own by-election, which he's caused. But he seems to suggest that if he's voted back in, that therefore he's got nothing to answer.
0: Well, he's looking for a vote of confidence, I would suggest, from his electorate.
1: Yeah. I mean, someone texted me earlier saying, does this mean the ends justify the means? That is, if the people vote for him, he's now above the law. Very Trump-like.
0: Yes, it's certainly a situation.
1: Before I go,
0: I was flying home on a plane the year before last, and who should I be sitting next to? John Jarrett.
1: Hey, gee whiz, I'd get up there back of the plane quick smart, Kerry.
0: Well, Ed, I said to you, John Jarrett, and he looked hard at me, and I think he was a bit surprised because he was rather, you know, he was a bit ruffled, but... Oh, we had a great old conversation about movies and films I'd seen him in. And, amazing, because I love movies and I go a lot. And, you know, I've spoken to you over the years about them. But, that was quite amazing, talking about Wolf Creek. And it was filmed in South Australia.
1: I don't know where it was.
0: I asked him.
1: Oh, OK. Yeah, well, it could easily have been filmed there. Because, I mean, up north, in the north of South Australia, it's got some very wild country.
0: Now, I put it to him that it was based on Ivan Milat, but he wouldn't have that. But I do think it was. But anyway,
1: I agree with you. I think the ideas came from there, surely, didn't they?
0: Yeah, I would have to think so. But he said no, it wasn't. But you know, I read a lot, so I mean, you know, I probably made up my own mind about where it was coming from. But anyway, Phil, it's nice chatting. But that Brexit situation, I think there's a lot of thought gone into that and how that came about and how they lost the referendum.
1: Mm. Well, if you want to, you know, like Brexit is has been the great disaster for Britain. It's not a matter of opinion. It's just a matter of fact. If you look at the numbers, you know, the fall in economic growth, the fall in living standards, the fall in almost every major economic indicator can be measured. And, you know, it's about 8 to 10%. 8 to 10%.
0: It's a disaster, Phil. Absolute disaster.
1: It's been a catastrophe for Britain.
0: It certainly has. Mm. Yeah. Yep. Anyway, thanks a lot, Phil.
1: Thanks, Kerry. Good on your bye. 1-300-800-222 is the number. John O'Coburg makes an interesting point. He says, Phil, by resigning and then re-standing, Nigel Farage resets the compliance period for his financial declarations to Parliament. As newly elected members only have to report the 12-month period prior to the date of the by-election. This conveniently excludes the date he received the $5 million gift from the dodgy developer, as well as a number of other issues. Also stops the current parliamentary inquiry into him, as he's no longer an MP. Yeah, well, that's an extremely good point, John. I suspect that's right. 1-300-800-222 is the number. Hayley from Roselle. G'day, Hayley.
2: Hello. I've got two things I'd like to talk about.
1: Yeah.
2: The one thing is books.
1: Mm-hmm.
2: My kids are in their 20s now. I've got three kids.
1: Mm-hmm.
2: And I was listening to ABC the other day and they were talking about a children's book called Once I Was a Giant.
1: Mm-hmm.
2: It's a multi-award winning Australian children's book. They had the illustrator and author on and I Googled it and sounded amazing. And I thought, you know, my youngest is 19, certainly a little old for this children book. But I bought it online and it is the most wonderful book. And you know, kids' books, they've always got something for an adult. They've always got a lesson. You know, like The Giving Tree was another kids' book I used to read the kids, which is this wonderful story about, you know, how when we get old and busy, we don't have time for our parents and then eventually, you know, like the cycle of life. And just got me thinking about kids' books that I used to read the kids when they were younger that I'd really enjoy reading for myself as well as them looking at the pictures.
1: Yeah. Well, if you're a kids book writer, you've got to write for adults as well, because it's going to be

0: 100%.
1: The adults are going to be reading them.
0: I know. Owls. And the other thing I just wanted to touch on was the soccer, because, of course, you know, everywhere I go in my community here in Rozelle, whoever fixes my phone or is making my coffee or whatever, we're all watching the soccer together as a community. and my youngest son is obsessed with it because he's played since he could walk. And he knows the name of everyone on every team and all about them. So it's a good bonding experience for both of us. But I had to take some time off work yesterday to watch the match with Belgium.
1: Yeah.
0: And I was in Belgium 3 weeks ago.
1: Oh, really?
0: Yes. So I went to Copenhagen for work, and I flew to Brussels and took a train to Antwerp, which was quite quick because there's a big fashion museum there.
1: Oh, yeah.
0: And they've got a big exhibition on called the Antwerp Six, about six designers that became incredibly famous that all came out of this one fashion school.
1: Oh, yeah, that's right. Yeah, exactly.
0: Yeah, yes, yeah. Dries Van Noot and Margiel, anyway. And I read about it and I thought, I'm going to be over there. I'm just going to, and everything's so close.
1: Yeah.
0: And so I went and spent one night and 2 days in Antwerp. And it was such a wonderful experience. It was there wasn't a lot of tourists. Everyone was absolutely lovely. I happened to meet one of the designers that was in that exhibition who was my all-time hero. She's in her 70s now. She just happened to be wandering around the exhibition.
1: Mm-hmm.
0: And I thought, if the universe exists, if there's something looking out for us for so many reasons, as we all know, please let Belgium win.
1: Who are they going to play next? We don't know, do we? Do we know yet?
0: Not sure yet. I think today Argentina's
1: Hang on. In 15 minutes' time, no, less than 15, 2 a.m., yep. Argentina are playing Egypt.
0: Yeah, Argentina. So we know who's going to win there. My mum's Argentinian
1: Messi's going to clean up Egypt. Okay.
0: Yeah, and look, you know, but I'm going in the whole thing. I think the people at the moment who are through and are playing beautifully and are a really good team and deserve to win are the French. I know they're tipped to win.
1: Oh, no, everyone thinks they're going to win, don't they? Kylian Mbappe, the greatest. Yes, well, yeah, they may well win. Actually, Switzerland and Colombia are playing today, this morning too, at 6 a.m.
0: And my other absolute favourites and the match that warmed my heart from a human perspective was Norway-Brazil.
1: Erling Haaland, how about that?
0: I mean, and what a lesson to all the children that were in that audience on how to play a game of soccer and how to be a good human. I thought my grandmother was Brazilian, so again, I was on the fence. But, you know, I thought the Brazilians didn't play a very nice game. You know, they really were scrambling.
1: I tell you one game I did see. I watched the Mexico-England game as a replay. I tell you what, if you like soccer, that was a fantastic game of football.
0: That was a good game. My sister was born in Mexico City.
1: Yeah.
0: So, and I've got a lots of English friends. So again, I always go for the underdogs.
1: Yeah.
0: So I was really going for Mexico, I have to say.
1: England could win it, you know. They could. No one thinks they will because they're England.
0: I think I was laughing with a friend. I said if I was in a battle back in the ages and I could be with the Norwegians or I could be with any other, I know who I'd be.
1: Well, it could be the plucky Belge. You never know.
0: The Belge are good. They're not as tall as the Norwegians. They're a little shorter as you get further south.
1: Well, whoever wins out of Argentina and Egypt will play whoever wins out of Switzerland and Colombia.
0: Yes, I don't know who'll win out of Switzerland and Colombia. I'm happy for either to win. They're both lovely countries.
1: Yeah.
0: It's so much fun.
1: I'm glad you're still going on it, Hayley. Too. That's right. I think a lot of people might have dropped off after the Socceroos got knocked out. Oh, it's the Socceroos.
0: That was a lovely game, and I think they played a beautiful game, and I was so glad we should all be very proud of our team.
1: Yeah.
0: They played really well.
1: Good on you. All right, okay. Hayley, thank you. Thanks. Bye. See ya. Yes, the World Cup in, about 10 minutes' time, it kicks off Argentina and Egypt, and then it's Switzerland and Colombia at 6 a.m. These are Eastern time.

0: Yeah, well, we'll see. Okay, Norway and England, of course, are in the quarters, and the rest of the quarters we don't know yet. Oh, Spain and Belgium are on Saturday. Spain, France and Morocco are on Friday, 6 a.m. France, Morocco, then Spain, Belgium in the quarters as well. Alan from Lower Barrington. G'day, Alan. Hello.
1: Hey, how you going?
0: Not too bad.
1: Just wanted to give you an update on the Ukraine war.
0: Yeah, go on.
1: Ukraine just took out 8 Russian oil tankers, a ferry, and a cargo ship in the Sea of Azov.
0: What? What? Just now?
1: Oh, in the, this was yesterday, in the last less than 24 hours ago. And they were trying to resupply Crimea. Now,
0: how many did you say they sank? What?
1: 8.
0: 8.
1: Well, they're not necessarily, they're disabled because the drones fly into the bridge.
0: Yeah.
1: And take it out. So they might necessarily have sunk them, but they're dead in the water.
0: Yeah.
1: And yeah, so 8 tankers, 1 ferry, and a cargo ship. They were trying to resupply Crimea because Crimea is out of fuel. They have no electricity. Ukraine's taken out every substation power plant.
0: Mm.
1: And there's a 10-kilometer queue to try and get off, get across the Kerch Bridge. But there's a huge queue because every car has to be searched for explosives.
0: Mm.
1: In case it'll blow up the bridge. But the Ukrainians want all the Russians to leave.
0: Mm. I mean, you would have boned up on that, as I did, Alan, that really shocking analysis from British intelligence, MI, whatever it is, MI6, I suppose it would have been, that was saying that they, in their estimates, somewhere between 500,000 and 1,000,000 Russian young men are not casualties, but are dead, have been killed.
1: Oh, there's probably, they've lost 1.4 million, and
0: in casualties. That, yeah, but they were saying they were saying that. Yeah, they were saying that the average time between somebody being sent to the front line and
1: once they get into combat, they've got a combat life expectancy of 38 minutes.
0: Yeah, that's right. The average time between being sent to the front line and being killed, not injured, was between 10 days and 3 weeks.
1: Now, here's something interesting. Mm. A lot of Russian protesters in Russia were put in prison for holding up just a white blank piece of cardboard, and it was that was saying that it was a war and not a special operation.
0: Mm.
1: But now Putin's second in charge has come out and called it a war because they're prepping up for once they declare it to be a war. They can do a mass mobilisation, so they're gearing up to mobilise between 1 million and between 500,000 and 1 million Russians. Yeah. They've closed the borders with Europe, and they're not letting anyone out. So, but they're going to wait until they've got these Duma elections. That they're fake elections in a couple of months,
0: mm.
1: and then as soon as that happens, they're going to hit it up to recruit. They're going to call it a war and try and get 500,000 men because they're losing. They've just the 2 days ago, the Ukrainians struck the last huge oil refinery in Russia that was too far away to hit, and that was 2,500 kilometres away.
0: They hit it with drones. With drones,
1: yes. Now they had to go. They've got a 3,000 range, but they sort of zigzagged along rivers and stuff like that. So there's no way. The only advantage that the Russians have is in their Iskander ballistic missiles, and the Americans have stopped sending Patriot missiles.
0: Well, this is what Zelensky was complaining about today at NATO.
1: Well, now here's another interesting point. Who is the pedophile guy that Trump was involved with? He was a master blackmailer, and he was linked with Russia and Mossad.
0: Yeah.
1: And they're the two people. They've got dirt on half the American politicians.
0: Yeah.
1: And
0: it's a terrible situation.
1: That's why That's why Trump's

0: not helping Ukraine.
1: Yeah.
0: Putin's got him by the balls, and so has Israel, and that's why he's doing whatever Israel wants.
1: Yeah, well, I think the view of the intelligence expert that I was saying too is that it was an extremely dangerous time too, because if they are actually losing, as it seems to be, I mean, many people, and you're suggesting the same, that if Russia is actually in a situation where they feel that they're losing, well then, you know, this makes it highly dangerous for everyone because, what's Putin going to do, you know?
0: Yeah, well, the thing is, he's anteed up everything. If he does a peace agreement, he's dead.
1: Mm.
0: They'll take him out.
1: Yeah.
0: And if he loses Crimea, which was the he's dead as well.
1: Yeah.
0: Crimea is like the Second World War. What was the town that crippled the Germans?
1: Stalingrad. Yeah.
0: Yeah. Well, this is Putin's Stalingrad. He can't politically. He can't afford to lose Ukraine, Crimea. But they've lost it. They can't. Every truck going from Mariupol to try and resupply it by road is getting whacked by drones. There's just hundreds and hundreds of burnt out trucks along that highway, fuel trucks. They can't get it there. And the Russians can't get the supplies to the front. And that little peninsula that goes across the Black Sea, Ukrainians have landed on that.
1: Yeah.
0: And they're taking that back. They've got to husband their men. They can't afford the losses.
1: No, they can't. That's right. They're in a dire situation too in terms of recruitment. That's true. All right, Al. It's
0: One last thing. If you want to keep up to date on this, Google Professor Gerdes, Gerdes. He does. He's a. Yeah, it'll give you an update daily. Like, for instance, the Russians lost 1,200 troops yesterday.
1: Yeah.
0: Seven tanks,
1: about
0: 57 artillery pieces. You get a scoreboard. You see where all the drones are going from the Ukrainian strikes. You see where the Russian strikes are coming in, and you get a battlefield update.
1: Okay.
0: And you get what's exactly going on. So if you want to know what's going on with the Ukraine war, Professor Gerdes, Gerdes, on YouTube.
1: Thank you, Alan.
0: Cheers, mate.
1: See you, mate. Bye-bye. It's a very... I'm not going to say it's poised, but in a way it is, because the Russians are, by all accounts, suffering horrendous losses. So is Ukraine, but if the Russians feel that things are getting desperate, then this is the problem. What is Putin going to do about it? Extremely worrying, I would have thought.
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1: Anyway, someone's saying, love the Norwegians doing the Trump dance. the Belgians doing the Trump dance. Yeah, that was funny. Trevor's going to look after you after this because I've got to get out of here. Hi, Trev.
4: Phil?
1: Yes?
4: We all like going on a holiday.
1: Yeah, we do. I do.
4: Good things. So how do you choose where you're going to go on a holiday?
1: Where your wife says you're going.
4: That's not true.
1: Well, that's what happens, Trevor.
4: It's a negotiation process.
1: Because I say, I think, what about a golfing trip round Scotland, Ireland, and then we could go to Portugal, because there's some great golf courses in Portugal. That's on the table, but it doesn't stay there very long. Trev?
4: Well, I mean, I like playing golf as much as I do the rest of them, but I would find that a little boring.
1: Well, don't come. I mean, you're certainly not invited after that.
4: Anyway.
1: I mean, not invited after that.
4: It'd be an expensive holiday, though, wouldn't it? Because it costs a bucket load to play in Scotland, or especially if you
1: Look
4: want to
1: you
4: go to the home of golf.
1: Whinging and moaning and groaning about the whole thing. Well, you know, you go to the Barclays, resort by the sea and brown your backside on the stony beach. That's fine. We'll be hitting off.
4: Or you can join us in the golf cart and drive the golf cart around, which is always fascinating.
1: Anyway, you can listen up and find out where Trev is going for his holidays, because coming up, as you know, he's going to have a lot of time for going on holiday.
4: We will discuss how it is you make those choices.
1: Do what your wife says.
4: So, yeah.
1: All right. You and I will talk tomorrow. Oh, no, we won't, because the program tomorrow is coming, by the way, because of some technical issues, is coming from Perth. So you and I will talk again on Thursday. We're doing a good show about AI. News now.

0: ABC News with David Rowlands. Leader of Reform UK, Nigel Farage, says he's resigning as an MP but contesting the resulting by-election amid an investigation into political donations. Europe correspondent Elias Kluwer has more on this story.
1: He said that essentially they were being used for his personal security because he said that he's in constant danger of verbal and physical attacks. At the end of the address there, it was quite dramatic. He said that he's resigning, but he is standing in a by-election in Clacton, which is in Essex. The reason he's doing this is not to end the Standards Committee investigation into these gifts, these payments, these benefits. It's essentially to say that he has a mandate from the people that this is all fine and that they believe that he's done nothing wrong. But in terms of the Standards Committee investigation into these payments, well, they'll continue.
0: US President Donald Trump has again lashed out at NATO, telling reporters at the alliance's summit in Turkey that his country hadn't been treated well by members during its war against Iran. He also suggested that peace between Russia and Ukraine could be close, claiming that both presidents, Volodymyr Zelensky and Vladimir Putin, want to get a deal done. Trump will meet with an array of world leaders at the summit in Ankara, starting with host president Recep Tayyip Erdogan. Trump says he would not have attended the NATO summit had it been held elsewhere.
2: I was very disappointed with NATO. And frankly, if it weren't held in Turkey, where my friend happens to be a very strong leader, it's possible that I wouldn't have attended. But we weren't treated well.
0: The International Olympic Committee has provisionally lifted its suspension on Russia's Olympics body, meaning that athletes from the country could be allowed to compete for their country at the 2028 Games in Los Angeles. The IOC suspended the Russian Olympic Committee in 2023 in response to the war in Ukraine. However, it says that ban is no longer applicable and athletes can compete again as long as they meet relevant anti-doping requirements. No decision has yet been taken on whether Russia can display its flag, colours and anthem at the next Olympic Games. A YouTube executive has been grilled at the Anti-Semitism Royal Commission over why a video describing a Bondi terror attack victim as an actor involved in a false flag event remains available for viewing on its platform. Arsene Ostrovsky gave evidence at the inquiry last week about the online abuse he received after the shooting, in which he received a bullet wound to the head. The inquiry has been told a video remains on YouTube in which a group of men describe Mr. Ostrovsky as a crisis actor after he shared a photo of his injuries. YouTube's head of public policy for Australia and New Zealand, Rachel Lord, says the video has been found not to violate the company's safety policies.
3: But the teams have reviewed this thoroughly as a result of it being referenced here at the Commission. And my understanding is that it's been reviewed again at quite senior levels to confirm that decision.
0: Prince Harry and six other high-profile claimants have lost their UK High Court case against the Daily Mail's publisher over allegations of unlawful behaviour. Nick Parmiter has the latest.
4: Harry and the other claimants, including Sir Elton John and Elizabeth Hurley, have lost the case on all 14 counts. The group had accused Associated Newspapers, publisher of the Daily Mail, of violating their privacy from the early 1990s until the 2010s. The allegations included tapping phones, intercepting voicemails, and obtaining personal information through deception. However, Judge Matthew Nicklin has dismissed all of the claims, saying all claimants had failed to prove their pleaded allegations. Associated Newspapers has described the 436-page judgment as an overwhelming victory for the Daily Mail and its journalists.
0: To sport, and Western Bulldogs midfielder Matt Kennedy is free to play against West Coast this Sunday after his one-match ban for forceful front-on contact was overturned at the AFL tribunal. The match review officer had graded Kennedy's bump on Sydney's Caden

0: Cleary as careless conduct, medium impact and high contact. However, the Bulldogs successfully argued that it was low impact, meaning that Kennedy will be fined instead. And Australia has beaten China 76-74 in the first of their two-game series at Melbourne's John Cain Arena in the women's basketball.
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2: Tomorrow, high of 13 and partly cloudy. Thursday, high of 13 and partly cloudy. Friday, a high of 15 and mostly sunny. Saturday, a high of 15 with showers increasing. Monday, a high of 16 with a shower or two. And Tuesday, a high of 17 with a shower or two.
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6: Good morning. It is 6 minutes past two and 6 minutes past midnight in Western Australia, 24 minutes to two in South Australia and in the Northern Territory. We like to go on a holiday. It doesn't matter if you're going on a weekend away for a holiday. You might be travelling within your own state or travelling interstate or, if you're lucky enough, travelling overseas. So if that's the case, how do you make up your mind? How do you choose where it is that you go? Because quite often you might be paying a bit for airfares or for accommodation. So you want to make sure that it's the right place you go. So you might listen to Philip Clark's program and listen to his travel spot, and that may spark an interest for you. It could be talking to other people who've travelled to places and they've spoken about how good it is, or you may have an interest that will take you somewhere. It might be that you've always wanted to go for a walk and do one of those treks for 3 days, and so then you go and look for somewhere that you can do that. So how have you made decisions in the past about where you go and what you do on a holiday? We'll talk about that very soon. So if you want to be part of that conversation, then give us a ring on 1300 800 222. We will also have a look at careers. Once upon a time, there weren't necessarily university degrees for certain things that we went on to do as a career. You may have been a cadet journalist and not necessarily study journalism because it's now a university course. You may have been a nurse when there wasn't a university degree, but there became a university course for nursing. So has it gone too far? Do we need to have a university degree for many things that perhaps a university degree isn't essential? But now it is. So that coming up a lot later on. So there's all sorts of things to do. In the middle, Dave Renicky will be along to take a look at the night sky and talk about the things going on up yonder. But if you want to come and play now, then there are five questions to be answered, of which they are, should I say easy? Nah, they're not easy. There's a long question. We always like it if there's a long question. So 1300 800 222. If you want to come and play, I play a song. You need to tell me the name of the artist performing the song. There is a clue within it as far as what the theme is concerned. And if you want to text through the theme, 0437 774 774. If you would like to do that, because if you get the theme right, then you get to choose a song. All of these things to do. Come and play, 1300 800 222. Listen to this song. Tell me the name of the artiste performing the song, and we begin.

0: The song is Where Do the Children Play? Dean has gone early with the theme. Not a bad theme, though, for another occasion. So thank you, Dean. Not right this time. The clue is either in the name of the artist or in the song, or sometimes even just something to do with the song. Yes, Adrian, thank you. Also pointing out the album that it came from. Nice. Let me see. Hello, Amanda. Knows what it is. And Amanda's cold. Thanks for that additional little information. Thank you. Yes, someone said a fabulous artist. Thanks for playing this one. Not a problem. Someone else said that my mum bought this album for my birthday. I think this was probably one of the first albums I ever got. Hello, Trevor.
1: Hello, Trevor.
0: Did you have this record?
1: No, I did not actually possess it on record, but I was around when you couldn't escape it.
0: Hmm. Well, you couldn't really escape it. It was huge. Now, who's the artist?
1: It's just Stefan Giorgio, later known as Yusuf Islam, then Yusuf, but first known as an artist as Cat Stevens.
0: True. And a fine artist. That was from the T for the Tillerman album.
1: Yeah.
0: Which, it's the title track goes for a minute, the song T for the Tillerman. Always good that if you need to fill in a little bit of airtime, Trevor, to play for T for the Tillerman. It's always on the back of the thing there. So you're right. It is Where the Children Play by Cat Stevens. There's a clue to the theme somewhere in there. Now, because you sorted that out, Trevor, we have a when question, a where question, a who question, a the question, and a which question.
1: I'll try the question.
0: You want the question?
1: Yeah.
0: Here we go. The hearts of Sybil Vane and Hetty Merton were broken by which wealthy aristocrat?
1: Oh. Yeah.
0: Hmm.
1: I've heard of Sybil Vane. I'll just say Sir Marmaduke Vottar.
0: Nice name. Not right, though. Thank you, Trev. 1-300-800-222. This question. The hearts of Sybil Vane and Hetty Merton were broken by which wealthy aristocrat, I ask you? Yes. Hi, I had my iPad to hear after all these years, and being a fan, I never noticed Cat Stevens' vibrato. Very nice vibrato, does Cat Stevens. Trev, good morning.
2: Hello, Trev.
0: Now, Trev, how are you with this question, which is the hearts of Sybil Vane and Hetty Merton were broken by which wealthy aristocrat?
2: Is it the Oscar Wilde character? What's his name?
0: That's what we're looking for.
2: Go on. Dorian Gray.
0: Well, I'm saying fine work, Trev. Dorian Gray it is.
2: I do like Oscar Wilde and Sybil Vane. I went, God, it's up there somewhere, but Dorian Gray, what a character. I wish I could stay looking young while I'm as old as I am.
0: I think that's a very good get, Dorian Gray. You see, Harry in the Bay said Jay Gatsby. No, it's not Jay Gatsby. And nobody via text so far, Trev, so very well done. Dorian Gray it is. We now have a when question, a where question, a who question, and a which question.
2: Well, look, I wish the who question was about the band The Who, and it's probably not, but I'll go for it. Anyway.
0: Nice. The question is, who built the bridge that takes you from Lark Creek to Terabithia? Terabithia? Terabithia. Terabithia. Terabithia. So who built the bridge that takes you from Lark Creek to Terabithia?
2: Whoa.
3: Is it a bridge that somebody jumped off to commit suicide?
0: I would say no.
3: Well, it's not the Tallahassee Bridge.
0: It's so definitely it's not the Tallahassee Bridge.
3: Who built a question again?
0: One more time. The question is, who built the bridge that takes you from Lark Creek to Terabithia?
3: Isn't it strange? I should know, but I don't.
0: Thank you, Trev. Farewell. 1-300-800-222. Tara, that's not the theme, but thank you. Would that even be 50 Shades of Dorian Gray? I don't think so. Nobody else had Dorian Gray, so it was a very good get from Trev. Well done. No, it's not siblings, but thank you for the idea. John joins us from Denison. Hello, John.
4: Good morning, Trevor.
0: Now, would you have known that it was Dorian Gray?
4: No, I was going Wizard of Oz because I remember that the Wicked Witches were both had their hearts broken.
0: Oh, good point. But no, it's not. But with this question, who built the bridge that takes you from Lark Creek to Terabithia?
4: That's the children with their imagination.
0: Very good.
4: Was it Jess? You'll probably want the surname too, won't you?
0: Yeah, I will. You are right, though, with the Jess.
4: Aaron's.
0: It is. It's Jess Aaron. Very good. Did you read the book?
4: It was there. I remember seeing the movie.
0: It was a very big book, apparently. It was used in classrooms and all sorts of places. I personally haven't read it. But
4: No, I haven't read the book, but I have seen the movie.
0: I needed a question with a certain word in it, and so that word is what came up. So we've sorted that out, The Bridge of Terabithia, which was a very, very popular book. No, it wasn't Thomas O'Malley from the Aristocats, but thank you, Jackie. Now, we have a when question, a where question, and a which question, John.
4: Oh, God, I'm going to get the bloody...
0: Only if you're lucky.
4: Yeah, well, that's it, isn't it? Good luck and bad luck is a different side of the same coin.
0: Yeah.
4: All right. What are the options again?
0: So we have a when, a where, and a which.
4: We'll go the which.
0: Go the which. It isn't it. So you got that to be a little bit pleased about. Red in Euroa knew that it was Jess. Caroline knew that it was Jess. Now, the which question is this. It's the long question, John.
4: I'm listening.
0: Which species of fish is fisheries expert Alfred Jones encouraged to introduce to Yemeni to improve relationships between Britain and the Islamic world, to also help a sheikh who believes fishing is a noble pursuit and promotes harmony?
4: Oh, I'll go the Murray River cod because I've got no idea.
0: Good on you, John. Thank you. It's not the Murray River cod. Lovely fish, though. I've never eaten a Murray River cod. Are they supposed to be good eating? Murray River cod? I don't know. Looking at Mick and he's got that expression that says, I don't know. What are you looking at me for? This is the question. It's the long question. We do like a long question. No, Leithbow, that's not the theme, but thank you. No, that's not the theme either as well, Robin, but thank you to you too. Which species of fish is fisheries expert Alfred Jones encouraged to introduce to Yemeni to improve relations between Britain and the Islamic world? It also helps a sheikh who believes that fishing is a noble pursuit and promotes harmony. Which fish is it? Hello, Andy.
5: Oh, hello. Just thinking it must be an English fish. And there's one that I can't think of, so I'll just go for trout.
0: Not trout. It's a very good guess, and you would think it would be trout.
5: No, just some English fish, I'm sure.
0: No, unfortunately not trout, but thank you. Mm-mm. Harry in the Bay knows what sort of a fish it is. Well done, Harry in the Bay. Oh, hello, Betty.
6: Hello, Trevor, how are you?
0: I'm very well. How about yourself?
6: I'm good, yeah. No worries.
0: That's good to hear. What's it like up your way in Dapto?
6: Oh, it's pretty cool.
0: Yep.
6: Yeah, it's been a cool, sunny sort of a day.
0: I do like cool, sunny sorts of days, though.
6: Do you?
0: As long as it's sunny and you can get out and have a walk. I like going out for a walk in the sun.
6: We've had over the last week or so a nice little bit of rain. I think Adrian said altogether we've had a little bit over the inch, so that's pretty good because, as you know, this time of the year things don't dry out much. So
0: yeah,
6: you know, you don't need a lot of rain in the cool weather.
0: You need a bit of rain to be able to do to be able to plough, to seed, to be able to do all of those things that need to be done.
6: Yeah, we don't do much of that. Most of my garden is pretty established shrubs and things.
0: Hmm.
6: And, yeah.
0: Now, Betty, we have this question, and it is this. Which species of fish is fisheries expert Alfred Jones encouraged to introduce to Yemeni to improve relationships between Britain and the Islamic world? Also to help a sheikh who believes fishing is a noble pursuit and promotes harmony. We need to know what sort of a fish it is.
6: Would it be a salmon?
0: It is a salmon.
6: Well, I just picked that out of the air.
0: I'm telling you what, though, a good pick out of the air. It's from a book called Salmon Fishing in Yemen, and which was also made into a film. It's a wonderful film, Betty. Beautiful film. It's a love story that revolves around fishing.
6: Not good enough these days to watch TV.
0: There's not too many films revolving around fishing that are love stories, I've got to say. Betty?
6: Probably not. What about a fish called Wanda?
0: Yeah, very good. That's true too. Now, we have two questions left, Betty. We have a when and a where.
6: Oh, I'll try a when.
0: You want the when?
6: Yeah, try a when.
0: Oh, I'm telling you, Betty, it's a little snippet for a song. And it's a little bit nasty. I'll play it for you and see if you can tell me the name of the song this is from. Have a listen. That's the little snippet. What song's that from, Betty?
6: No, I have no idea, Trev.
0: It's a nasty one, Betty. Good to talk to you.
6: Listen, I'll talk to you before you retire. But
0: please.
6: I hope you enjoy. I did a lot of night shift when I was working.
0: Hmm.
6: And if you've never done night shift, you never really know how you feel when you go to bed in the morning and when you get up in the afternoon, do you?
0: No, it's true. It's something that only people have done it really understand.
6: That's right.
0: That's true.
6: Exactly right.
0: Good on you, Betty.
6: You come home from work and your bed's calling you, and then I used to sleep till about 4 o'clock in the afternoon, but it takes 2 or 3 hours to feel normal again.
0: Completely and utterly. Hey, Betty, thank you. I will talk to you again, I'm sure, before I go.
6: Yes, you will.
0: Thanks,
6: bye.
0: Betty. Good movie, Salmon Fishing in Yemen. It's a great movie if people get the opportunity to have a look at it. 1-300-800-222, text 0437-774-774. This is the snippet. What song is that from?
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0: And if you're interested in what's happening as far as the soccer is concerned on the program this morning, Egypt are 1-0 against Argentina. Lionel Messi just missed a penalty. They're in a hydration break. But is it a hydration break? Is that really what it is? I know we've spoken about it before, but really is it? No one would have thought that Egypt would be 1-0 up against Argentina. However, it's been a bit like that in the World Cup. Yes, Sally, that's the song we're looking for. Sandra from Perth knows the song. Very, very good. Have a listen. This is the little snippet. What's that from? T in Melbourne knows. No, that's not the theme, but pretty good. We've had one person work out the theme. Peter in Sydney has worked out the theme. Peter, if you've had a win recently, can you send me a text to let us know that you have had a win recently? Because I think you might have, but I'm not sure. So just let us know. Hello, Deacon.
11: G'day, Trev. How are you going?
0: I'm pretty good. If I play this, what song would it be from?
11: Oh, I think I know it. But just first, I just want to say over the years, I've called up, had a chat, and you're very welcoming as a presenter. So I just want to thank you for being a nice, warm, friendly voice there on the radio. So good job.
0: Thank you. I mean, we wouldn't be able to do it if we didn't have kind, gentle, friendly people to talk to at the same time, yeah. Deacon.
11: Sure.
0: So it works both ways. Now, the song, what do you reckon it is?
11: Well, I'm pretty sure that it goes with a Lady Gaga

0: and oh, I've got the tip of my tongue, but it's something romance. It's like violent romance or voodoo. Oh, it's a.
1: You got the person, but you're not close with the song.
0: Oh, okay. I sort of sorry.
1: No, that's all right.
0: Yeah.
1: You got the person, but not the song.
0: Okay, brilliant. All right.
1: Good on you, mate. Thank you. Tennis is better than soccer. No. Tennis, it just goes backwards and forwards and backwards and forwards. Oh, I guess in soccer, they just go backwards and forwards and backwards and forwards. It's a little bit of everything, really, isn't it? I wonder if Bo knows the name of this song. We'll see if we can make the machine work first. Ah, we've got Thorin instead. Hello, Thorin.
2: Hello, Trevor. How are you?
1: Well, I haven't spoken to you for a little bit.
2: No, I haven't been around, and you won't be around, so I thought I'd ring up and have no idea about questions and wish you all the best.
1: Does that mean that you don't know the name of the little snippet that the song's from?
2: I have no idea, however, since you've given a clue of the kind of a clue of the right dog, wrong leg action.
1: Yeah.
2: I have less idea, probably. Not my style of choice of music.
1: Where have you been? Because I haven't spoken to you for a bit.
2: No, I've just been in the warehouse. I don't get to listen to the radio.
1: Okay.
2: But does this person have a song called Bad Guy or something?
1: I have no idea. I
2: All
1: don't
2: right,
1: know.
2: fine. Well, hey, I've got no idea. All the best for everything. Have fun, be good.
1: Hey, great talking to you. Will I talk to you before I go?
2: When are you going?
1: Last at the end of this month.
2: Hopefully.
1: Hopefully.
2: Hopefully. Yeah, no guarantees.
1: It's always been great talking to you, though, Thorin, and you've been a really good supporter of this program for many years. So thank you.
2: Oh, thank you.
1: Good on you, mate. We could thank each other endlessly. Thank you. Thank you, and thank you. Thank you. Hydration break is to sell more drinks. Well, it might be. I think it's to sell more fast food, personally. Hello, Thorin. Oh, no, it's Bo. Hello, Bo.
3: I was going to say, you're talking to Thorin twice.
1: I can't even read anything else. If I play this song or that bit from the song, do you know what the song is?
3: When I first heard it, I thought it sounds like something off a video game.
1: Well, it does sound like something off a video game.
3: Yeah, but then you said it's by Lady Gaga, so unless she's got a song called Donkey Kong, I've got no idea.
1: Or Frogger.
3: Yeah, I've got nothing. Yeah, I'm not into Lady Gaga at all.
1: No, I actually don't mind this song, but I don't mind lots of songs. But a lot of people. Oh, look, see, Matt knows what it is, Bo.
3: Yeah, well, maybe he should ring in then.
1: Does nothing for you. Someone said it's Welcome to the House of Fun. There's a sort of a bit like that in Welcome to the House of Fun by Madness.
3: Yeah, it almost sounds like the Pan Pipes, doesn't it?
1: Well, listen. No, doesn't sound like Pan Pipes.
3: Listen, I'm in a truck on Bluetooth, all right?
1: Maybe a Pan Pipes with a bit of distortion pedal in there when they're somewhere.
3: Hey, give it to Deep Purple, they do it.
1: Oh, that's true. Anyway, bye, thank you.
3: No worries, cheers.
1: See you, mate. 1300. Nobody, look, a lot of this is one of those things where lots of people on the text have got the answer, but we need you to ring up on 1300 800 222. I'll play it for you again. What song is that from? 1300 800 222, or text you on 0437 774 774. I will just mention Sam from Harvey, if you have to be happen to be listening. I'd be ringing up if I were you, and I'm not saying why, but I'm saying that Sam from Harvey, if you're listening, this is a moment that you should probably give us a ring on 1300 800 222, or you can text if you want to on 0437 774 774. Hi, Trevor. I retired 8 months ago. I'm 72. Now I do 3 days volunteering work. I'm looking forward to probably doing a little bit of that as well. Alicia knows.

0: is this song, Darren?
1: Yep.
0: The song, please.
1: Poker Face.
0: It is Poker Face by Lady Gaga.
1: Yep. My daughters would have killed me if I didn't know that.
0: I don't think it's such a bad song.
1: I reckon she's an amazing artist, but yeah, so I've had to listen to her quite a bit.
0: She's phenomenal. I mean, she's got a great voice and she's done some really good duets with people like Tony Bennett and all sorts of people.
1: Yeah, definitely, yeah.
0: Very good. She's really short. Did you know that?
1: Not much of her.
0: She's really little. She's really good. Anyway, so
1: What did you think about her in The Star Is Born?
0: I thought she was very good.
1: I thought she was amazing in it too, yeah.
0: Yeah. Mind you, most of the women that have been in A Star Is Born have been very good.
1: Yeah.
0: And when you're having to compete with people like Barbara Streisand, you're doing a pretty good job.
1: Yeah, definitely. Well, that's the top of the shelf, isn't it?
0: Very good. Now, here's the last question. If you get it right, Darren, you're a winner.
1: We'll see how we go.
0: Where is it I met a gin-soaked barroom queen who tried to take me upstairs for a ride? Where is it I met a gin-soaked barroom queen who tried to take me upstairs for a ride?
1: Oh, my God. I know this.
0: Mm-hmm.
1: Met a barroom queen who tried to take me upstairs for a ride. I know this song.
0: Oh, you do?
1: I do, and I'm going to kill myself because I've got to the last one before.
0: Oh, no.
1: Oh, my God, and I'm going to fall.
0: It's goodbye, Darren.
1: Yeah, all right, mate. Well, thank you very much for keeping us of a night, eh?
0: I certainly will. Look, thank you as well. As I said, this is nothing without all of the people that call in. Thank you, Darren. Yes, that is the theme, Mark. However, Peter worked it out firstly. As I said, Pete, can you tend to text in just so that we can know if you've had a win recently? I know that when you do work out the theme that you'll give us a yell if you've had a win before. Felicia, hello.
2: Hello.
0: Now, you knew that it was Poker Face?
2: I did.
0: Good song, isn't it?
2: It is. Not my usual genre, but yes, I do know it.
0: Yeah, I'll play it in just a little bit. Now, Felicia, this question. Where is it I met a gin-soaked barroom queen who tried to take me upstairs for a ride?
2: It is Honky Tonk Woman by the Rolling Stones.
0: I need to know the answer to the question. That's the song. But the question is, where is it I met a gin-soaked barroom queen who tried to take me upstairs for a ride?
2: Memphis?
0: In Memphis. That's all I needed, Felicia. I just needed Memphis. That means that you win for the morning.
2: That's a win for me because I'm at work currently.
0: Nice. What are you doing? Can you say what you're doing?
2: I'm a disability support worker.
0: Terrific. This is late to be working.
2: It's overnight shift.
0: Oh, so you do, it's 24-hour care?
2: Yeah.
0: Yep. And so you're on night shift. Do you always do night shift?
2: Most of my shifts are nights, yeah.
0: Yeah, great work that you do. Finn, my son, does disability work as well.
2: Lovely.
0: In a different way. He works with a fellow who's, I think he's in his 40s, who is autistic, who has autism and also can't speak, but he works and it's a great job and Finn loves it.
2: Yeah, I've been doing it for 16 years now. So.
0: Yeah. Great work that you do, Felicia. I'm glad you've had a win. I'll pop you on hold, have a chat with Mick, and he'll take down your details and we'll send you something.
2: No dramas. Thank you so much.
0: Nicely done. Felicia had a win. Great work that people do with disability care as well. So the theme has been sorted. Will I tell you what it is? Oh, no, not yet. We'll find out what that is in a little bit. Shortly, we take a look at how it is that you choose where you go for a holiday. And it doesn't have to be overseas. It doesn't have to be interstate. It could be within your own state. It could be somewhere that you go regularly. So how do you choose that particular thing? Do you go overseas? And perhaps you listen, as I said, you listen to Phil Clark's program where they have a travel segment and something may have sparked your interest there. You may have a bucket list. You may have things that you'd like to do, like walks. And so you'll look for places that have certain walks. So how is it that you sort those out? 1-300-800-222 on text 0437 774 774.

0: It's Lady Gaga and Poker Face. She's an amazing artist, incredible singer. This is Overnights on ABC Radio. If you want to join us as we have a look at holidays, 1-300-800-222. Joe's with us. Hello, Joe.
1: Hey, Trev.
0: Not so bad, Joe. What did you want to talk about?
1: Nah, I was going to just ring in and say, hey, it's going. And I rang in for a while. And...
0: It's good to talk to you. What have you been up to?
1: Oh, not too much, mate. Hospitalized and...
0: Well, you've been crook.
1: Oh, sort of crook, yeah.
0: Yeah.
1: Yeah, no, her old mum sort of rings up. Have you rung in to Trev or... I said, no, I've rung in for a while, but now I'm saying, g'day, tears, and...
0: How is your mum? She okay?
1: Yeah, she's awesome.
0: Yeah, I miss talking to your dad.
1: Yeah, no, he's gone 3 years.
0: Yeah, it was sad. I wasn't broadcasting. I wasn't on air when that happened, but I was told, Pav told me, and it was really sad.
1: Yeah, well, he couldn't, you know, well, yeah, it was a sad day, but that's life.
0: I used to always enjoy having a chat with him. We used to when he used to ring up and request a song for your mum.
1: Yes, that's right. Well, that'll be a certain time.
0: Every year, without fail.
1: No worries, I know.
0: He's a good fella. How's your sister?
1: Which one?
0: There's a few. The one that writes.
1: No, Glenn.
0: Yeah.
1: Glenn was here, mate. Yeah, I'd be having a real today. Now, all going good, mate.
0: She does it. She does a great job with the stories she writes, Joe.
1: Yeah, man.
0: Hey, good to talk to you. You stay well and make sure you say hey, hello to your mum for me.
1: No worries. I'll tell her when she's tired of being at her wall.
0: Good on you, Joe.
1: No worries, Trev.
0: See you, mate. You look after yourself.
1: Thanks, mate.
0: Bye-bye. If you're Sylvie, who's... was Don's wife, and he used to ring up every year. I'm pretty sure it was for anniversary or birthday, but I think it was for anniversary. And request, I'll have to think of which song. It was Time After Time, but I think he chose the Tuck and Patty version of Time After Time, which is a beautiful version of that song if you get the opportunity. Hello, Sam.
2: Hi, Trevor, how are you?
0: You're too late, Sam.
2: Yeah.
0: I was with the... Rolling Stones question for you, all ready to go.
2: Okay.
0: Did you know what the answer was? Oh, you didn't hear the question?
2: No.
0: All right, then here we go. I'll give you the question. Are you ready?
2: Yeah, okay.
0: Hey, Mick, if Sam gets it right, can we... Yes, we will. Sam, you've never won before.

0: Or have you? Sam?
1: Yeah.
0: Have you ever won before?
1: Nah.
0: All right. If you get this question right, I know I'm not supposed to, but if you get this question right, Sam, then we'll consider you a winner for the morning and we'll send you out a magnet.
1: Okay.
0: You ready?
1: Yeah.
0: Where is it I met a gin-soaked barroom queen who tried to take me upstairs for a ride?
1: You want the name of the song, do you?
0: No, what the place. So where is it that I met a gin-soaked barroom queen who tried to take me upstairs for a ride?
1: I met a gin-soaked barroom queen in Memphis.
0: That's exactly what we're looking for, Sam.
1: Yeah. Okay.
0: You hang on there because we'll do the unthinkable. You've been playing with us for ages, Sam, so we'll sort that out and send you out something. If you want to join us, 1-300-800-222. As we take a look this morning at the places you'd like to go for a holiday and why you go there. But that's not what Greg's talking about. Hello, Greg.
2: G'day, Trevor. Many years ago, I've been listening to you for years when I drive my taxi, which I'm retired now.
0: Oh, nice. But
2: some years ago, you did a thing on men's health.
0: Mm-hmm.
2: And I thought, well, next day I went to the doctor and he said, because I was pretty healthy, and what can I do for you, Greg? And I said, I was listening to this Trevor Chappell on the radio last night. And he said, none of us men go to the doctor enough and ask for a checkup. And that's why I'm here. He said, well, what do you want me to do? I said, if there's a hole, put your finger in it, get your stethoscope and listen to it. And that was a go. Anyway, he put the blood pressure thing on me and was doing his thing. And he said, hang on, I'll try that again. Anyway, listen to me. And he said, you got a problem and I can't deal with this. And I said, really? And he referred me to a heart specialist, which I was under for 7 years. And because of you, it saved my life.
0: Thank you, Greg.
2: That's not a lie, but that's absolute truth. And I've been wanting to ring you for years to tell you. And I heard you leaving, so I just want to thank you, mate.
0: Greg, thank you. It's one of those things that we don't do enough, and we should be telling people, the both of us now, Greg, that it doesn't hurt to go and get a full checkup because you just never know what could be there. And you're right, we need to, and we're not good at it. So I'm glad that that helped and that whoever the doctor was that we were talking to also helped you make that decision.
2: Yeah, no, I really appreciate it, mate. And so sometimes we've got to listen with our ears open, you know.
0: That's so true. And sometimes we don't do that enough as well.
2: Yeah, so thank you, mate, and all the best.
0: Thank you very much, Greg. I really appreciate your call. Thank you.
2: Right, Trevor. Bye for now.
0: Catch you later. Overnights on ABC Radio. It's good to be able to bring information to people so that they can make decisions that can sometimes be life-changing as well. This is Overnights, 1-300-800-222. Let's talk this morning about where you like to go for a holiday.

0: It's the Rolling Stones and Honky Tonk Women. How do you make a choice about where you want to go for a holiday? Is it that you listen to other people? They said, oh, you should go to Italy. Or is it that your neighbours happen to be going somewhere and they invite you to come to Italy and stay with them for a little while? Or do you listen to documentaries? Do you watch stuff on the telly and you see something and you go, I wouldn't mind going there? How do you make that decision? 1-300-800-222.
1: Join Serene Damacki and proud Gamilaroi woman Carla Ranby as we celebrate 50 years of Deadly this NAIDOC week with Dan Sultan's electric performance from 2014. 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
0: 1-300-800-222. If you're wanting to know what the theme was this morning, the theme was card games. That was worked out by Peter earlier. He's working out a song for us. We had poker, bridge, hearts, gin, and fish. And, of course, Cat Stevens was Where Do the Children Play? Let's take a look at travel. Tom Hall is a vice president at Lonely Planet and writer and editor and joins us to take a look at travel. Hello, Tom.
2: Hi there, how are you?
0: Hey, Tom, as a writer, because I always wondered with people who work within the travel industry, how you make decisions where you travel and what you look at, whether or not it's personal choice, whether or not you take a look at what's trending. How do you make decisions?
2: I think it can depend on the context. For me, I think like a lot of other people who work in travel, we're sort of bombarded with dream sort of experiences potentially all the time. So you're trying to think, oh, maybe that one, maybe that one, maybe that one. Sometimes it's tied into work, you know, for a Lonely Planet. Maybe you're updating something, writing a feature about a particular place and it lends itself to that. But sometimes somewhere just becomes a real itch and you have to go there. And that is how it generally works for me. It's just, I've just got to go now. Everywhere else has faded into the background a bit.
0: So you can make choices and travel to those places. Are there some writers, though, that they get given the job? Okay, we need to take a look at this, so this is your job?
2: Absolutely. So Lonely Planet, you know, has a mixture of writers who are actually based in a particular destination, who are going to be experts because they live there all the time. And they might be working for us, not just when we're updating a book, but every few weeks or every few months when something new opens, something like that. Or we've got people who are kind of seasoned experts in just travel writing generally, who might have worked for us for a long time, and they may well get put onto a particular content update or book update time and again because they know their stuff, really.
0: When we watch these travel shows on telly, and I understand that they're probably massively sponsored, but when you look at those, because you think, what a great job, because what you do is you go to that place, you're on a cruise liner, you've traveled on the liner, or you go into this area and you get to discover all sorts of things, and it looks very glamorous. Is it necessarily the case? Quite often, Tom, do they fly in, take a look at it, do the story and fly out?
2: It isn't necessarily as glamorous as it looks. Filming is very time consuming. There's a huge amount of work behind the scenes. And I know why you say that with some of those programs about them being sponsored. Actually, in a lot of cases, it's a bit more that researchers find the locations that they think are going to work and are then crafting a route, crafting an itinerary around that, which is quite a sort of painstaking thing. And that would be well before the presenter actually comes in and does it in a lot of cases. But no denying, getting out and seeing the world in any way, in any context, is a wonderful thing to do for a living.
0: Isn't that the case, though? I mean, it would be delightful to do. For you, when you find an interest, do you travel because you have an interest in the country, the people, or is it sometimes the things that happen within there? Or you have an interest in, say, walking or going boating or that sort of thing, or is it a little bit of everything for you?
2: I am normally looking to do a particular experience, to meet a particular experience, whether that's a train that I've dreamed about riding, whether it's a kind of, you know, an ancient church or temple that I dream about visiting, going to a particular exhibition or cultural aspect, or around an event sometimes. This thing is only happening in this place at this time, but it tends to be, I tend to start with an experience, and I know that other people think about it in different ways. I'm always really interested in talking to people who go, yeah, I choose the accommodation first, and that's my priority. And I find that a really interesting thing. I think in this very, photo-driven world of choosing and booking where people are going to go, you only have to look at Airbnb or Booking.com, something like that, see the importance of images. And I think people, they have a dream of a certain type of accommodation, maybe a certain spa or an overwater bungalow or something like that, and they might start with that. It's not what I do, but I do get why people do that. And of course, then the massive driver that we haven't touched on yet is weather. You know, what? How are you choosing where to go? I just want some sunshine, or I've always wanted to go somewhere where it's super cold, I can be around the snow, or something else besides. I think that's a big reason why people go anywhere.
0: I didn't even think of that as weather being a determining factor of where you go, but it's also a really big determining factor of when you go as well.
2: Absolutely. And it can be an issue that people fall into when they're flying long haul. If you take at this time of year, there are some quite reasonable deals for obvious reasons to certain places in the Caribbean, that sort of dangled in front of us as Europeans. And actually, this is not necessarily the right time to go because there can be a lot of storms at this time of year, but that's why it's low season. And if you're aware of that and you're prepared to do that for a deal, absolutely fantastic. In other places, when you're thinking about the weather, it can really work in your favor if you're prepared to go at a lower season, because the prices are low, the crowds are low. And going to somewhere like Venice, Italy, say, in low season is a great time to escape crowds. And Venice is still Venice. And there's lots of examples like that around the world.
0: Isn't that true? I've got a text here that says, some of us aren't retiring with a Sandyland-type retirement package. For that person, believe me, I'm not retiring with that sort of package. However, they have financial restrictions and their choices are somewhat limited. For those that aren't flash, we just watch travel guides. I mean, we'll talk more about this after the news, which is coming up, though, Tom. There are plenty of places that you can go to nearby and within the country and have wonderful experiences.
2: Completely. And, look, one thing that we know at Lonely Planet is that people consider travel to be something that is a real core part of what they do, almost regardless of budget. So yes, there are experiences that you can have that are going to cost a huge amount when you go away, but you're all getting on the same plane to get there. Some people might sit up top, some people might sit on the back, but you're all getting on the same plane. Then when you're there, there are still vast numbers of ways that you can economize in most places around the world. I sent my son off on a Eurail trip yesterday, and looking at him planning that trip was a reminder for me of just how little money you can spend if you really want to, but you can still go.
0: We'll talk more about this after the news. If you want to join us, 1-300-800-222. How do you choose where you go for a holiday? And what are the big decisions?
3: ABC News with David Rollins. US President Donald Trump has revived his criticisms against European NATO allies, saying he wasn't treated well during the US-Israeli war against Iran. He's also suggested that peace between Russia and Ukraine could be close, claiming the respective leaders of the countries want to get a deal done. Trump will meet with several world leaders at the summit in Turkey's capital, Ankara, starting with the host nation's leader, Recep Tayyip Erdogan. Appearing alongside his Turkish counterpart, Trump says he feels let down by European NATO allies.
4: Because we did something in Iran, we don't need anybody's help. I didn't even want their help. But before I asked, they said they wouldn't be there. And we've invested trillions of dollars in NATO.
3: The chief executive of Professional Footballers Australia says it's imperative that sports bodies and players maintain ethical standards on and off the field. FIFA is facing criticism after it lifted a one-game suspension on an American player after a phone call from US President Donald Trump. Belgium has knocked the US out of the World Cup after beating them 4-1 in the round of 16 in Seattle yesterday. Executive Bao Bush says President Trump's intervention highlights the necessity of holding organisations and athletes accountable for their actions.
5: We need to ensure that the standards that the players hold themselves onto the pitch, this is the biggest moment of their careers. This means so much to fans around the world. We need to ensure that those same standards that are delivering an outstanding tournament are replicated in what happens off the pitch as well.
3: A French appeals court has upheld far-right politician Marine Le Pen's conviction for misusing European Union funds, but has shortened her ban on running for elected office. With more on this story, here's the BBC's Hugh Schofield.
6: The appeal judges ruled that Marine Le Pen's crime was serious, using EU funds to pay party staff members, but they nonetheless significantly reduced the period of her bar from public office. This is now just 15 months, which happens to correspond almost exactly with the time since her original conviction. So it's already been served. Legally, she's free to run next year. But there's a major other factor, which is that she's also to serve a year's deprivation of liberty with an electronic tag at home. Yet she said many times that she won't be a candidate in those conditions because she wouldn't be fully at liberty. So the uncertainty over who will run, her or her young protege, Jordan Bardella, is still unresolved.
3: Artificial intelligence companies are being urged to exercise a duty of care to the young people who use their tools. An Adelaide University study has found 15% of youths have experienced online child sexual victimisation, including non-consensual sexual image sharing. It also found that they are more likely to disclose victimisation to AI than authorities or support services. Adelaide University's Tim Cubitt says a lack of regulation in AI is concerning and has encouraged companies to take care of its young customer base.
7: We don't know what AI platforms are providing back to young people when they ask for psychosocial counselling, for example, or personal life advice. We don't know what they're providing back to young people who are being victimised in a really acute phase where they need a lot of support. There is a duty of care on these platforms.
3: Urban space specialists anticipate the cleanup of a vandalised concrete tower on Melbourne's Bolte Bridge will be an expensive one. 22-year-old Jack Gibson Burrell has been charged after allegedly scaling and vandalising the tower with the infamous Pam the Bird graffiti tag. He's been charged with 13 offences, including criminal damage, conduct endangering life, and a number of graffiti-related charges. The University of Melbourne's Dr. Sabina Andron says the clean-up will take a lot of logistical manoeuvring.
8: There are so many logistical concerns with this particular location. You need to have traffic management in place, make sure that the people who do it have safe access. The chemical needs to be contained and managed properly, so it will likely be a very, very high bill.
3: Players from all 18 AFL clubs will wear black armbands this weekend in tribute to suburban footballer Nathan Fitzgerald, who died after suffering catastrophic head injuries during a match in Melbourne's North on the weekend. Richmond and Melbourne will also hold a minute's silence before their match at the MCG on Sunday out of respect to Mr. Fitzgerald, who was a Tigers supporter. The round commences on Thursday night with Fremantle hosting Sydney.
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10: This gentleman coming towards us said, "Ladies, I'd like to buy you a cup of coffee in memory of my mum." 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
11: Tomorrow, high of 13 and partly cloudy. Thursday, high of 13 and partly cloudy. Friday, a high of 15 and mostly sunny. Saturday, a high of 15 with showers increasing. Monday, a high of 16 with a shower or two. And Tuesday, a high of 17 with a shower or two.
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0: Good morning. The time is 6 minutes past three, 6 minutes past one in Western Australia, 24 minutes to three in South Australia and in the Northern Territory. We're talking this morning with Tom Hall from Lonely Planet. We're asking you the question, why did you choose to go on a certain holiday? What were the reasons? How is it that you find out, oh, that you make those decisions? Is it because you know a friend, because it was something that sparked an interest? 1-300-800-222, text 0437 774 774. I'll give you an example. I'll give you a couple of examples. Mick just returned for a trip to Central Asia. And the reason he went was that he read about a place in Turkmenistan where a gas rig failed in the 70s. And you can still see the pit and the fire that is there, and it is still alight. So that's what sparked the interest, which then took him on a holiday all the way through Central Asia. So for you, has there something that sparked an interest? Is it something like with Kath, when we went on holidays to the Cook Islands, had always wanted to go to the Cook Islands. She'd seen things about the Cook Islands and always wanted to go there. So we thought, well, we have the opportunity, so we'll go to the Cook Islands. And then went to New Zealand on the way, and thus the experience begins. So for you, how does it work? 1-300-800-222. Text is on 0437 774 774. Tom, we were just talking about how it is that you don't necessarily have to have a lot of money. However, when you do make those decisions, it can be an influence about the things that you do.
2: Difference between having something as, say, yeah, that's our next holiday or our next family break, something like that, to being this is a trip of a lifetime or really something that we've got to save our pennies for, certainly. I mean, I think the really wonderful thing though about honing in on a particular experience and going, oh, I've got to do that, is exactly what you were just saying about your colleague's trip to the gates of hell, which is it immediately transforms this from being just a regular holiday into something which is really going to sort of live with you forever and like be such a conversation starter with friends as well. So I'd encourage people to go with that curiosity a little bit and to say, you know, yeah, you know, that sounds like a crazy idea. What if we actually did it? You know, great things can happen.
0: And then it grows from there. They go, well, okay, if I'm going there, then it means I can go to this place. And, oh, that's not too far from there, and we can go and have a look there as well.
2: Well, this is the wonderful thing. You know, the very often going to somewhere that's a little unusual or choosing to go somewhere different means you are making a bit of a stopover. One of the ways to maximize, I think the you know your holiday money, your holiday time, is to think about things like stopovers. A few years ago, I was traveling to the United States, was able to stop off in Iceland because I was flying with Iceland Air, no additional cost. Hmm. You know, Iceland is a relatively expensive destination. It's a wonderful destination, relatively expensive destination. I don't think I'd have chosen to travel there otherwise as a one-off at that point. I have been back since, actually, because it's such an incredible country. But doing that was really quite unusual because the huge differences between Iceland and the United States and, you know, and what you were just talking about, the difference between New Zealand and the Cook Islands, well, you know, they're actually pretty different places in a lot of ways.
0: Yeah, and we wouldn't have, if we hadn't been going to the Cook Islands, we wouldn't have gone to New Zealand and then wouldn't have discovered Wanaka and the beautiful lakes that there are in the Southern Island, which then you discover, oh, I might go there as well. But you can do it economically. You don't have to spend a lot of money. I understand that travel.

0: Traveling overseas for many people isn't possible, but it could be a trip to northern New South Wales. It could be a trip to central New South Wales or to the desert areas in Western Australia, where you can find all sorts of wonderful, interesting places that aren't that expensive.
1: Completely right. And look, when we're talking about budgeting, I always encourage people to look at the total cost of a trip, not just the flight, but you know, if you're traveling over land, your accommodation, how much your food is likely to cost, what a daily budget is going to be. A lot of places you might spend a little bit more on the flight, but once you get there, they become very affordable destinations. There's, you know, for instance, I know, you know, relatively close to Australia, lots of Southeast Asian destinations have for many years attracted visitors because they're quite affordable. China as a destination, Lonely Planet's just released a new China guide, first one we've actually released for about 6 years. And it's so popular as a title, part of the reason being that China is seen to offer a really affordable, dynamic destination that you can get around very easily. Food is inexpensive, accommodations is inexpensive, and that means if you look at the total package, it might change your perception on affordability of particular destinations.
0: Marcus, hello.
2: Hi, how are you going?
0: What's the trip?
2: I came to Australia when I was 16. It was about 10 years before I went back to the UK, and primarily I wanted to go to the UK. I was doing some work on mum and dad's property, doing it up, and a little friend of ours popped in and said, "Oh, I know these people who own a yacht in the Mediterranean." And I thought, oh, God, would I love to go out there? You know, what have I done? But what, you know, what can I do? I've sailed a yacht in a harbour in England, and that's it. And, you know, I was on there for 2 days. Now, well, what hope would I have against everybody else? Anyway, she came in, she gave me the bloke's number. He was in Sydney. And I said, look, I said, I want to come up to Sydney before I go overseas. I'm planning on going overseas. Haven't, you know. And I said, do you mind if I just bring it forward so I can meet you? And he said, look, I can't offer you a job or anything. I said, no, I understand that. But I said, if I'm traveling halfway around the world, I'd like to have some idea of who I'm meeting. Anyway, I met him. I flew to Sydney. I met him. He said, look, I can't offer you a job or anything like that. I said, no, look, I didn't come for you to offer me a job. I just came to meet you. And if I do get a chance to go over there, I'd love to. That was Wednesday. I came home, same scenario, the whole thing. He phoned me Friday morning. Our crew has fallen through. Provided you get on with Rosemary, his wife, would you like a job? And he said, but, he said, I want you over there for Agents Week. And Agents Week in Marmaris, Turkey was, or Rhodes, I think it was, right. No, Agents Week was Marmaris. So I got out there, I flew out Singapore Airlines. I got on to the very big change to Olympic Local, which was an experience in itself, just taxiing out of the rump one way there to get to Rhodes. We eventually got to Rhodes, and I spent 8 months working on a yacht in the Mediterranean.
0: You see, Tom, Marcus, thank you. Sometimes things come up and you seize the moment. And I would presume this happens throughout Australia when people are travelling around Australia and you meet different people and they go, oh, we've just been to such and such. Do you want to come or you should go there? So sometimes the spur of the moment things happen.
1: Spur of the moment, contacts, word of mouth. Look, we live in a world with where we're told all the time about what technology does for us, but actually connections like Marcus's, they're still there. And a lot of it is about enthusiasm and turning up and showing interest and wanting to get involved, because that's how people are making decisions. And actually there's more people crewing yachts around the world now than there ever have been for longer periods of time. There's more people with second homes, second properties that need looking after than there have been at any other time. And, you know, a friendly Aussie face making a good connection and then going out and you know, being involved in that is, you know, as common now as it was in the past. You can do your homework on that before you go, and you can still make those things happen. I really enjoyed hearing that story, actually, because it took me back a lot to conversations that I had

0: with people, you know, when I was traveling when I was a little bit younger, and some of those spur of the moment things that can happen, but they don't happen by accident. They happen because you actually put yourself into that world and you where those circumstances can you know come about.
1: Isn't that the case? Because that can be whether you're older people traveling in caravans, where people will then meet other people at different sites, and they'll say, "Oh, look, we've just been to such and such. You should have a look at that." And you may not have thought of that, but you'll then do that. Or for younger people who are traveling overseas and backpacking by themselves a lot as well, they'll meet people and they'll say, "Well, why don't you come with us? Or you should go over there." And then you'll change your itinerary.
0: Yeah, and you know, and that there are informal networks online, the sort of sites like Couchsurfing of the world, where you can connect with people to do that. You know, you can you, if you're you know interested in things like that van culture, which again is something which is that's a bit more of a modern phenomenon in some ways, in terms of you know people taking that as a holiday than you know doing those sort of big overland trips. But if you look at a route like you know Route 66 or this sort of you know the North Coast 500 route in Scotland, down through New Zealand, we've talked about that already, you know, but huge van culture in those places. And yeah, you know, people can get involved and do it, but I think it is those things. It is that word of mouth and some of those connections, you know.
1: Hello, Phil.
2: Hi, I'm querying a lot of things. I've been on two overseas trips myself. One was sporting, the other was to commemorate the centennial commemorations in 2014, with relatives who are buried overseas. I often query whether or not it's expedient when we've got three quarters of the world starving and people wanting to travel. The wealthy part of the world is travelling, but those who can't afford have to go by boat or whatever means. So I don't mind someone sailing around the world not using any oil or polluting the seas. But I sometimes query, for instance, my late father only had one trip overseas, and that was during the war to serve his country. So I often see, for instance, people in quizzes trying to win money so they can visit Disneyland and all the other, go to Japan or wherever. And I sort of query whether we're, you know, shouldn't we be looking at perhaps spending money on the Salvation Army or the homeless or other parts of society that are deprived.
1: No, I understand what you're talking about, but can't you do both, Phil?
2: Well, we can. I suppose our part of the world can, but
1: yeah.
2: As I say, three quarters of the world are on the breadline, and the only way of getting overseas, it seems these days, is illegal immigration.
1: Look, I understand your thoughts and that you're taking a look at people who are in situations that many of us aren't. But many of us travel around the world because they do have a disposable income to do that. But we can also support developing countries around the world in all sorts of different ways. I don't necessarily think that it's either one or the other, that we live in a world that we can be supportive in both ways as well. Is it something that you think about, Tom?
0: Yes. Those of us in the world, as Phil notes, who can be mobile, who can travel, who can spend money, we are in the minority in that. And I think with that comes a responsibility to be good guests. I've always been really influenced by what I think was the approach that's always been present throughout Lonely Planet's books, which is to spend your money with small local businesses, prioritize doing that. And, you know, from my good fortune from being able to travel, I've also seen how tourism, if practiced responsibly, can do things like support national parks, support wildlife, build up some of those local businesses, help people out of poverty. This is by a very wide stretch, not in every case. But if you spend your money sensibly, then there is the potential to do that. I'm in no way naive to the you know, to the inequality.

0: inequalities in the world. But I think that tourism can play its part, I suppose, would be my response to that.
1: And for many countries that are developing countries, tourism can be significant and important to those countries as well as far as income is concerned.
0: Yeah, I think that's right. And one other thing that Phil said that I thought was really interesting, by the way, was, you know, making the point that people in previous generations may have only left Australia once, you know, and that might have been to fight in a world war. What an incredible thought that is. It's also true that people in the past were possibly more mobile than we realised in quite a lot of cases. It's one of the things that I found really interesting looking in my family history in the 19th century, when you would have thought nobody ever went anywhere. And I found several of my relations who seemed to have ping-ponged around the world on large sailboats, who were, you know, who were things like boxers or, you know, sort of itinerant workers in a variety of different ways. We maybe are a bit more mobile than we think in the past.
1: Yeah, and I've got to text you that, at least please be momentarily thankful for us all low-paid workers who have saved you the money that allows you to afford to go on holidays, to travel. That's true, but you see, but many of us, I mean, have spent time there where we have been on lower incomes and that we have had to save and save for holidays for a long period of time. And that doesn't necessarily mean that we go overseas. It means that we travel internally within our states and we travel to other states and we do it economically. So it's one of those things that there is as well. 1-300-800-222. I've got a text here that says, having planned travel for my family overseas a couple of years ago, when the family were younger, we focused on choosing UNESCO heritage sites and also stay close or in very near to central cities to reduce the time and travel cost. Once we're at these tourist locations to appreciate the key highlights easier, e.g. Angkor Wat, staying at Siem Reap and Lang Pradang, centre of Paris. And I guess this is pointing out that you can go and look at these things, but you don't necessarily that you work it all out once you're there, Tom, about how you can do it economically, especially with a family.
0: Yeah, look, you know, UNESCO World Heritage is a fantastic sort of, I don't always use the term bucket list, but let's use it here, you know, a way of picking out things that you know are going to be amazing for some reason, but maybe for a reason that you haven't quite expected or you wouldn't necessarily have been interested in. And you can learn a bit about how that list is put together too, which is really fascinating. And you will find that there are UNESCO heritage sites not too far from you. So, you can start pretty close to home on things like that. I think on the point about sort of staying close to city centres or just outside city centres to minimise costs. Yeah, I would completely agree with that. One other thing I'd say, we touched on it a little bit about activities, hiking, for instance, and lots of people would say, oh, I've always dreamed about doing this hike. I was talking to a friend of mine who did the Larapinta Trail near Alice Springs recently, and just what an incredible experience that was. And for him as an Australian, that was a once in a lifetime thing to do, and he'd never done it. And he'd lived in Melbourne most of his life, and he went and did that. He said it was an absolutely stunning thing. But one of his points was that, you know, for day after day after day of doing that trail, he spent no money. He had his stuff with him. So actually, as an affordable way of travelling, if you're putting one foot in front of the other, seeing some incredible things not too far from home, wow, that's an interesting thing to choose. And I think that's one of the reasons why hiking and cycling to an extent, though there is obviously a bit more upfront investment with cycling sometimes in getting the gear. But once you're on your way, it's a wonderful choice of holiday, really wonderful.
1: If you want to join us, 1-300-800-222. Text us on 0437-774-774. As we choose where we go on a holiday, it could be that you determine where you go by budget. It could be that you determine where you go because you want to travel within Australia. Or if you're lucky enough to have the money to go overseas, how do you make that decision? Because it's a big decision when you're going to go overseas, because you may have to budget for it and you may have to save for it. So how do you make those decisions? 1-300-800-222. What's

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3: If you're wondering what's happening in the World Cup, that Egypt have now gone 2-0, 2-0 against Argentina. With one of the goals of the World Cup, a great goal, but the goal was that was disallowed in a review for a foul on the lead up in 61 minutes. So does that mean it's 1-0 still? It's still 1-0 with a goal not allowed. But Egypt doing particularly well against Argentina. Tom Hall with us as we take a look at going on a holiday and where we choose to go there and how we make that decision. Dave says, morning, Trevor, for the last 25 years or so, I've chosen my local interstate and overseas holidays based on rock climbing, says Dave. Now, this is the other thing, Tom, is if you have an interest, it could be in food, it could be in rock climbing, it might be in canoeing or stand-up boarding. But if you have an interest, that can also be a determining factor in where you go.
4: I would like to say two things. The first thing I'd like to say is, come on, Egypt. Thank you. The second thing I'd like to say is, I actually really love rock climbing myself. And that's a brilliant way to get into some incredible places and away from crowds. Even if you go to some of the most, you know, busy and popular national parks or mountain towns in the world, once you're on a rope, you have left behind 96, 97, 98% of the crowds. But pursuing an interest is a really good one. A friend of mine has developed this obsession with speedway motorbike racing.
3: Oh yeah,
4: where you go around the track with no brakes. And he said to me, "Oh, you've got to come to this speedway Grand Prix in Poland." And so next year we're all going to Poland to watch some speedway. And I looked at the place, and it looks like this really beautiful town. I would never have thought of going there. I'm not sure how interested they are in the tourism potential of this town yet. That, you know, we're going to have an amazing time doing that. So, yeah, follow those niches. I think it can really take you to some fascinating spots.
3: Great. Sorry, my voice broke for a second then. When I go on holidays, I usually hook up the caravan because I don't drive enough for work and see places in Australia that interest my wife and I. And those interests can be very different. Just recently we did a trip to have a look at the silo art in Victoria, in northern Victoria. And then through that, Tom discovered all sorts of lovely little towns. So it's that idea of hooking up, going, and then finding things as you travel.
4: Yeah, a colleague of mine went and saw the silo art, I think last December, and sent through some video of the places that he'd gone to. And I thought, yeah, wow, that is really, really super. I thought that was good. I mean, I did a trip a few years ago where I think I said at the start of the program, sometimes you just get in your head an idea, you've got to do something. And I really wanted to go and look at the rock churches of northern Ethiopia, which are these incredible, like, you know, religious sites. They're carved out of solid rock in a lot of cases from ground level downwards. And I just thought, I've got to see these things. And I went and saw them, and look, they were every bit worth going and looking at. But it was actually other things about the place that I brought back with me. The amazing food. I sort of had this now I have this real thing about Ethiopian food and how it's absolutely incredibly unique cuisine. And, you know, the mountainous, the sort of scenery of the place and this sort of unique culture that they've got there. And I just would never have known. I would never have known. I think it's the different reasons for picking something like that, but you can be really surprised at what you do.
3: How good is Ethiopian food? We go to a couple of Ethiopian restaurants in Melbourne, and the food is so good. And I love the idea of eating with your hands.
4: Oh, it's so great. I mean, like, you know, the bread, if anyone hasn't been, I mean, the injera bread, it's a sort of spongy, sort of almost pancake-like, but it's got this slightly, they use a very unique flour, don't they? And it's got this sort of spice thing. And you just get the different, like sauces and meats and vegetables just dolloped on the bread, and then you eat that, and it's very social because everybody sits around

0: and just breaks off a bit of bread, and the bread is kind of the plate as well. It's really wonderful, really, really wonderful. Worth experiencing if people haven't done it.
1: If you get to go to do that, because as I said, there's plenty in Melbourne, but there's probably plenty everywhere else. And it sort of comes out on this big pancakey bread, and then they just put all the different stews and stuff on there, and then you just break it off and eat it. It's yum. Hello, Joan. Nice. Yes, it's really good. Hello, Joan.
2: Hi, Trevor.
1: What did you want to mention?
2: Well, I want to mention I've always travelled. And I've saved to travel. I haven't just, hasn't come, you know, from a wealthy background or anything like that. And I've been fortunate enough, my job's taken me, my job when I was working took me to quite a lot of places. But right now, I can't travel. I had a serious accident a little while ago. And I do my travel through my children. At the minute, I've got a son driving up the East Coast, right up to Point Cook, and I've travelled that with him and, you know, just watching him on my devices. Hmm. And I've got another son that sat on the edge of in America, the Grand Canyon, watched the sunset over the Grand Canyon. And he's just travelling, went to the World Cup and decided not to go to any games. But I'm travelling with him and doing all the things. He's been to Broadway shows. It's been just, for me, fantastic, because I'm doing the trips like through what they're doing.
1: Joan, that is such a great example of the positives that are involved, or that there are, with social media.
2: That's right, yeah.
1: Because people, know, and we, go on.
2: I mean, Tony that's going up the East Coast, you know, we have all sorts of silly jokes with him, but I mean, everything Brian's doing in America is just phenomenal. And then my daughter is planning a trip to Albania and Hungary. You know, and I'll do that trip with her.
1: Look, Joan, thank you. I know this is a completely different thing, Tom. However, it is having the experience of travelling through others that are travelling and the use of social media. And sometimes you might go, oh, for goodness sake, why are they posting that many pieces on social media? For many people, they're doing exactly that. They are experiencing through what other people are doing, Tom.
0: I think Joan is a far better person than me. My I was looking at where my son is in Berlin at the moment. I'm jealous as hell. Like I saw I could see it's raining in Berlin, and there was a part of me which was like, you can go put your raincoat on. It's nice and sunny where I am. You know, no, but seriously, you're completely right. You know, I think especially if someone's close to you, they're doing a trip that you know is very meaningful to them. You seeing that is a great thing. You know, the shots of fans enjoying the World Cup that have been popping up are so joyful and positive in almost every case. I was looking at some videos of the Australian fans and what a credit they are, as always, you know, to the country when they're out, you know, in the songs and the, you know, just the sea of Aussie shirts everywhere that people go, and you know, but you see that for every nation, yeah. And it's such fun. And I think that brings home, I think, some of the sort of that power of travel to be a positive thing in another way. And I think Joan's hit on that too. You know, there is a sort of emotional connection that you can get, you know, especially when someone you love is out there doing it. And the idea of someone sitting there just watching the sunset on the Grand Canyon, well, what a nice thing, yeah. You know, what a nice idea to have in your head.
1: A text here saying, I had a little road trip to places I heard of all my life and had never been. Dimboola, Mildura, Deniliquin. A great trip. Dimboola was astonishing, says Anne in Tona. And 3-2, hi Trevor, re-travel. It depends on, number one, the amount of time available. Number two, you working or retired. Money and the type of accommodation. Three, you want to see a lot or go somewhere and live it for. And four, you're single or married, says Tom. There are some really good things there, especially that idea is you want to just go and see somewhere or live it, because that can make a big

0: decision about, number one, the amount of time you spend there, Tom, and what you're wanting to get out of the holiday.
1: Yeah, look, it's great. It's great to have so many variables in this, and there's different trips. There's different trips for different occasions, different trips, you know, depending on what people want from something. The idea of going and actually living and settling in a new place for a while, that opens up a whole different sort of set of dimensions in a way, because then you've got another reason why people might travel, which is because they want to learn something, a language, a trade, you know, the culture of another country, like all of that would lead people to actually spend probably a considerable period of time in one place. And like, you know, we obviously see that as something which is, you know, still a massive part of the reasons why people go anywhere in the world.
0: If you are interested in the World Cup, as it seems Tom is, Egypt have kicked a second goal, which wasn't disallowed. So Argentina are now on the brink of elimination from the World Cup, with Egypt leading 2-0.
1: Oh, should we have a minute's silence for Argentina's elimination? Sorry, I'm really nailing
0: what
1: my
0: What have you got against
1: Marcus,
0: Argentina, Tom?
1: They always beat England. They would always beat England. And like, I think Messi's wonderful. I might have to row this back a little bit, because that would mean no more Messi in the World Cup. And he is such a wonderful, wonderful footballer. So having the chance to watch him, but... No, on balance, I think.
0: Have you still got it in your head about Maradona's hand of God?
1: it's very present. Sorry, I know this isn't about the World Cup, but England played in that stadium where that took place the other night. So it was very present there. But no, Maradona was a complete genius. It's a friendly rivalry. I love Argentina. It's such a wonderful country, and you know, the food is, everything about it is brilliant. But Egypt are the underdog, aren't they, in this one? So I guess I'm rooting for
0: British
1: them.
0: Soccer fans with a long memory. Maybe it is coming home, Tom. You never know.
1: I don't think it is.
0: Wayne's with us. Hello, Wayne.
2: Hello, mate. How are you?
0: Good. What did you want to talk about, Wayne?
2: I'm a CFS member of, and I do deployments in the state.
0: I'll point out that's the Country Fire Service. And off you go.
2: Fire Service, yeah, in South Australia. And I do in deployments in the state. And I usually, when I do travel, I like to travel in Australia. I like to go back, take my family back, and thank those people that looked after us so well.
0: What a lovely thing to be able to do.
2: Yeah. Yeah, see how they're going, meet the mates again, you know. Yeah, stay in the motels that looked after us so well, and that fella that's on the side of the road giving out coffees and stuff like that, yeah.
0: Hey, Wayne, in doing that, though, do you get to see the places that you went to in a different light and to go to some other places?
2: Oh, yeah, yeah, yeah. We're a pretty resilient country, I reckon. And we're pretty resilient people.
0: And we're a beautiful country, Wayne.
2: Yeah, yeah, yeah. And just to receive thank you for coming over.
0: That's a great thing to do, and to be able to experience things in a different way as well. Wayne, thank you for giving us a call. I just want to finish on that, Tom, because we've been talking about overseas, but internally in Australia, we are really lucky that we've got amazing places inland. We've got amazing places on the coast, both north and south, and going down to Tasmania and experiencing those areas. We're a pretty lucky country for that. Is that recognised overseas as well, Tom?
1: I think it's a dream of so many people to go to Australia, not just to see the world famous sites or the UNESCO sites, but to really see and experience a huge amount of the country. So, yes, I think Australia is really recognised in that way. And look, sometimes people can get, you know, can prioritise going overseas, and you don't always have to because as you say, the wonders that you have on your doorstep or very close to home. So I would always encourage people to look at that, make the most of it. It's a real gift. It is a real gift.
0: Great talking to you, Tom, as always.
1: Likewise. Thank you for having me.
0: With a bit of luck, then you might get your wish and Argentina will lose.
1: We'll see. I should be careful what I wish for.
0: That's a really evil laugh, I've got to point out, Thomas, especially concerning
1: soccer.
0: Evil
1: cackle.
0: Thanks, Tom.
1: All right, take care. Bye-bye.
0: See you, mate. Tom Hall, Vice President of Lonely Planet, a writer and an editor, with some of your stories about travel. And we should remember, a lot of us, and for all sorts of circumstances, save up for years sometimes to be able to travel to certain places. And it's a good thing to do, to actually do the saving up and have something to look forward to as well. Next, though, we're going to find out what's happening up there with Dave Renicky as we have a look at what's happening as far as the night sky is concerned. A lovely text saying that Blaze Aid volunteers are working

0: Steve Miliband and take the money and run if you're interested in the World Cup, then Argentina have just scored. There's 10 minutes to play, so it's now Argentina on one and Egypt two goals with 10 minutes to go. It's getting a little bit exciting. I've got a lovely text here said, Australia does have a history of being knocked out by the eventual winners of the World Cup. We were knocked out by Egypt as well. We were knocked out by Italy, and we were also knocked out by Argentina, who both went on to win the World Cup. It's good to be recognised for something, really, isn't it?
1: Charlie Pickering.
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0: Dave Renicky joins us to take a look at what's happening in the night sky. If you'd like to join us, 1300 800 222 or text us on 0437 774 774. If you want to have a chat with Dave, then give us a ring, 1300 800 222. Hello, Dave Renicky. Hey, Dave, how are you?
3: Yeah, good to be with you again, Trevor, and all the best for your upcoming retirement, mate.
0: Thank you. That's very kind. Dave Renicky, of course, editor and publisher of Astrospace News and a space historian. So if you've got any questions or things you'd like to talk about with Dave about what's happening in the night sky, then give us a ring on 1300 800 222. Dave, tell us about this light that you guys were watching in Queensland in the northern sky with this Chinese rocket.
3: Oh, look, that's a lot. I'll never forget this. Look, I've been out under the sky for quite a long time. We spent a lot of time out there with groups of people. And once every month here in Walhack, we have a field night. They invite the public to come down there. And we had our telescopes out there. It was a great night. There was no moon out. And I was showing everybody how smart I was, telling everyone about the night sky. Then all of a sudden I heard, hey, look at that! I turned around and I saw the greatest sight I've ever seen in all my life.

0: this was this amazing streak of light shooting across the sky. My first impression was, oh, it's a meteor, but then I said to everybody, meteors don't go across the sky, they go down. And we stood there in awe. Honestly, Trevor, I've never seen anything so amazing. I mean, we've seen a lot of things, but we couldn't work out what it was. I thought straight away that it might have been the Chinese rocket launch. That's what it turned out to be. But anyone who saw that, anyone who's listening now will tell you that it was a knockout sight. It went stretched right across the sky, well, halfway across the sky. And then I got a call from a friend of mine who was about 100K away doing the same thing as I was. And he said, did you see that? So we had half the area of Wauchope up and running and looking up at the night sky. But I'll never forget that. A Chinese rocket going up to save a satellite that's out of commission up there, Trevor. We're going to try and grab it and put it into a different orbit there so it'll stay up a little bit longer, a rescue mission. And why did we see it? Well, look, the Chinese sometimes do launch in our direction, and it only depends on where they are at that time of day or night when they launch and where they want to go, in what direction they launch that. So we were lucky. They shot it up into the sky. It gets the benefit of the Earth's rotation a little bit, and it gives it a little bit extra more power. But it wasn't, you know, we weren't being invaded or anything like that, but it was a beautiful sight to see. And I tell you what, I reckon you'll get a few calls on this while I'm on there for people who did see that.
1: 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Well, we'll talk with Dave, but what have been the most amazing things that you have seen in the night sky? 1-300-800-222. It could have been a meteor. It may have been a meteor shower. But what have been some of the incredible things that you've seen in the night sky? 1-300-800-222. Text us on 0437-774-774. Again, if you're interested in the World Cup and what's happening, Argentina have scored again. So it's now 2-2 against Egypt, probably with about 5 minutes to go until extra time, 6 minutes. So we'll keep you informed about that. Dave, I can remember talking to, I can't remember who I was talking to, about the Leonid showers and then going out and having a look at those. And the opportunities, and the I guess one of these things is, the things with these things is that they happen on a regular occurrence every year. And so you can wait and have the opportunity to see.
0: Yeah, the meteor showers are good. They've been happening since time immemorial, and they're simply the debris of a comet that went by many years ago. We have about 6 or 7 of these every year that we pass through, with 6 or 7 meteor showers. It's kind of hit and miss. You know, it's either going to be good or it's going to be bad. And generally between the hours of 1 and 4 in the morning, ideal for you and people who listen to you over. And there are a lot of people who listen to overnight music. You know, I had a look at the figures there, and there's so many people that just don't sleep through the night, a lot of ship workers as well. But they are nice to have a look at, and when you see them, it's unpredictable, Trevor. You can't say it's going to be a good one this year or it's not going to be. The rule is two things you've got to remember here with meteor shower. Before you get, be prepared to be disappointed. Well, I'm not trying to put a damper on it, but it is. You've got to be in the right place at the right time. Generally between 1 and 4 in the morning, generally in an easterly direction is where you look. Now, every now and then, in certain meteor showers, they have what's called bolides or fireballs. And these are amazing. I've seen 2 or 3 in my life. And they're simply like we saw the other night there, but they're coming down. They're burning bits of rock. They're meteors that actually catch on fire, believe it or not, and they come through the sky there. And they generally explode. When they explode, you can hear a little bit of a bang. But meteor showers are nice. They're predictable. I've got a list of those every month on my website. Anywhere you go, just if you want to go and have a look at a meteor shower, just go to Google, put your area in, or where you're, what part, New South Wales, Victoria, Queensland, or whatever. Just put in meteor shower, and it'll tell you what's coming up there. But, you know, they are hit and miss. Some are good, some are bad.
1: So do you need to be prepared? Like, make yourself comfortable, sit down, give yourself some time, have a cup of coffee, have a thermos handy, and then just sit down there and enjoy the evening as well.
0: You will see them. Yeah, and if you put the time in, you'll definitely see meteors coming through the sky.
1: 1-300-800-222 or text us on 0437-774-774. If you want to join us, Jeff joins us this morning. Hello, Jeff.
2: Hello.
1: Yes, what did you want to mention, Jeff?
2: I think it was a meteor I seen on Saturday night, about 6:20 or 6:30, that went across.

0: across the sky from north to south.
1: That's what we're talking about.
2: Well, explain it to us, Jeff, what you saw.
0: It just looked like a meteor, and it looked like it burnt up once it got down the south, but it left a trail of smoke behind it.
2: Yeah, and you could see the smoke easily?
0: Yeah.
2: So when you do, thank you, Jeff. When you see them, Jeff, are they different types? Because I can remember only once seeing, because I'm lucky enough to drive to work at night. So you see all sorts of things when you're driving to work. But this was really bright and green. And it was a really bright green colour. Mm. And it lasted for ages. So is that the same thing, but you get different types?
1: Yeah, that depends on the makeup of the rock, Trev. It could be a lot of different types of iron in there. Copper will glow a different colour. The makeup of the rock usually determines, you know, what sort of a colour streak you're going to see in the sky. I was just wondering, Jeff mentioned Saturday night. That's when we saw this Chinese rocket. Jeff, was it around about 6:30, 7 o'clock?
0: Yeah, that's right. Yeah.
1: Was it? Did it stretch right across the sky, mate? Did it last more than 2 or 3 seconds?
0: No, I seen it for about 30 seconds or longer.
1: Yeah, that's Chinese rocket you were looking at, mate, that one, yep.
2: There you saw the rocket, Jeff.
1: Yeah.
0: So because we seen it and then we had time to pick up the camera and film it.
1: Yeah, that's right. You won't get that with a meteor. Meteors are a hit and miss. They come in the last 2 or 3 seconds at best and then they disappear. They come straight down. This was going across the sky, lower down than a meteor would be. And what you saw there, when you saw this, you saw smoke and everything. Yeah, you did. That was the exhaust of the plume behind us there, Jeff, high up in the atmosphere. And if you were to look a little bit more closely, I mean, you're taking a lot in that time. Right in front of it was a little tiny dot, and we all wondered what that was, and it turned out to be that was a spacecraft itself. And what we saw, that glow you saw behind there on that trail, is the exhaust fumes, the exhaust plume, burning the fuel and bits and pieces breaking off of the booster as it was going higher into the sky. It was probably about 80K high when we saw that.
2: How exciting is that, Jeff?
0: Sorry?
2: How exciting is that you actually saw a rocket?
0: Yeah, I thought, when I seen it, I thought, because we had no phone service, when I got in the Merry War, it was all over Facebook. Heaps of people had seen it.
2: Yeah, nice stuff. Because, Dave, do people actually look for those things? I mean, Jeff came across it, was lucky enough to see it. But are there people that are waiting for that they're aware? I wonder whether or not Chinese rocket science, whether or not they advertise or they'll say we're going to be doing these things. But can you be prepared?
1: Yeah, there are a lot of people around the world that are in savvy with that and they connect with each other, little groups they are, and they will say to you, look, they're launching in that direction. You're going to probably see it if you keep your eyes open. It's a specialised group of people. It's not normally telegraphed or sort of written down anywhere. I don't see any forecasts on Facebook for it, but they will say that the Chinese will say they're going to be launching the rocket. China and Russia have always had a program they don't come forward with their launches or anything. They never have. And they've done that to save face. I mean, America would launch good, bad, or indifferent, whether they blew up or whatever. You saw it happen live. But we only heard about the Russian and the Chinese ones after the event. That's when they were successful. So that's why China don't telegraph ahead of time. But there are people out there who observe these and keep an eye on all the launches and everything. It's little groups. You have subgroups. People love trains and they get in train watch. You know, people go out and do this in groups. They watch launches. And if there is a place on Facebook too, I believe you can look at when a launch is going to happen. So we did kind of predict this is going to happen in a roundabout sort of a way. But boy, oh boy, I never expected it to be as... I don't think anyone expected it to be as low down and as clear as we got. We only got it in Eastern Australia, not in Western Australia. So sorry about that, guys, over there.
2: Hello, Brett.
3: Oh, hi. I saw an object about the size of a football transiting the sky about 12 years ago, and it was in the sky for about a good 30 seconds, and it went from south to north towards Perth. I was down at a place called Noggarup, which is a little town about 200 k's southeast of Perth. It was quite extraordinary. I've never seen anything like it in my life. It wasn't a meteor.

0: I'm pretty sure of that. And it wasn't man-made. I'm not sure about that. But it was quite extraordinary. I'll never forget it. And I'm just wondering what the possibilities were.
1: What are some of the some of the other possibilities, Dave, that we could see?
2: It depends on a lot of things, Brett. I got to know, did it last for a long time?
0: Yes, it did, for about 30 seconds.
2: Yeah, and was it moving across the sky or straight down?
0: It was moving across the sky.
2: Yeah, well, that's not a meteor. A meteor will come straight down, or a bit of a tangent. How long ago was it, Brett?
0: Oh, look, about 12 years ago.
2: Sorry?
0: About 12 years ago.
2: Yeah, we were still launching doing the same sort of things we saw with the Chinese rocket there. I think you may have seen a launch there like that from that part of the world again. This has been happening for a long time. It's not just the first time, but it was just the special time of night it was, and, the direction this was moving. We saw the Chinese one like that. You probably saw the same sort of thing. What you saw, if you saw that, it wasn't the space station, was it? Maybe that's what you saw. Was it really bright?
0: It was very bright.
2: Yeah, I think you might have seen the space station, because that would last around about 30 or 40 seconds, maybe sometimes up to a minute. There's a good my guess with what you saw, with what you described to me, was you might have seen the space station moving across the sky. And that is very, very predictable. There are apps out there you put on your phone that are free, and you can they'll tell you when they're coming over your area, and they'll even give you a little five-minute warning. I'm pretty sure, I'd be 99% sure, based on what you said, Brett, that you saw the space station, mate.
1: Thanks very much for that, Brett. Now,
2: have you seen Venus at night time, Brett? Venus at night time, have you seen it?
0: No.
2: Oh, well, it would have been about as bright as that, but good job. Nice
1: work. Now, we're a couple of minutes away from the news, Dave. Elon Musk is wanting to put together a whole stack more satellites to go up.
2: Oh, goodness me, where does this finish? He's got 20,000 up there already, and he wants 40,000 more up there, and they're talking about up to a million, satellites in the sky. I don't know what to say about this on ABC without getting canned. I don't think it's just abnormal. Why would you want that many? Well, it's polluted up there so badly. We can't go into space now safely, and this stuff's coming down at a rate of knots. You might have seen on the ABC News these little balls that were found in Western Australia that came down just in the last few days that landed on the ground there. I mean, that was debris from a satellite that's no longer working. Look, Elon, well done, mate, with your space program, but you're messing up the. You're messing up the upper atmosphere for us.
1: And not
2: I don't agree. I think it's overkill, Fred.
1: And not particularly good for people that like looking at the night sky as well.
2: Well, astronomers can't do astronomy anymore properly. They've got to... it's just not possible. That's why they're looking to go to the moon and put observatories on the moon and telescopes on the moon. Professional astronomers are really, really hot under the collar about this boat.
1: Great talking to you this morning, Dave. Thank you.
2: Thanks, Trevor. Bye.
1: Dave Renicky, editor and publisher of Astrospace News and a space historian as well. We're coming up to the next ABC News. After the news, we'll ask you whether or not universities are now dominating where and how we get our jobs. Do you actually need to get a university degree to do the job that you do? We'll talk about that.
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6: Hello, this is ABC News with David Rollins. Nigel Farage, the leader of British anti-immigration party Reform UK, has announced he'll resign as an MP but contest a resulting by-election amid a parliamentary investigation into his financial dealings. In a video statement, Farage has declared he's done nothing wrong after the Sunday Times reported he had not declared benefits, including staff and security, that were received from a convicted felon. The 62-year-old says his constituents in the seat of Clacton-on-Sea should be the judges of his actions. It's unclear whether French far-right politician Marine Le Pen will run in next year's presidential election, despite an appeals court reducing the length of a ban on her running for office. The court upheld a conviction for misusing European Union funds, as the BBC's Hugh Schofield explains.
5: Technically, she can run, but she can't run because she set herself this condition that she can only run if she's completely free in her actions. So I think what we're going to have to do now is wait for Marine Le Pen, Jordan Bardella to have some kind of crisis meeting and see what they say. My deep gut feeling is that she will say, I can't do it if this is the condition. I can't campaign with an electronic tag. Therefore, it will be Jordan Bardella, her young protege, who takes over. But I don't know that.
6: Two explosions have rocked the Syrian capital Damascus during a visit by the French President Emmanuel Macron. Middle East correspondent Matthew Doran reports.
7: The explosions on Tuesday morning local time were not far from Damascus's Four Seasons Hotel, a popular location for foreigners and visiting dignitaries. Video on social media showed the wreckage of a car on fire and a second explosion in what appeared to be a nearby rubbish bin. The Elysee Palace said President Macron did not even hear the explosions and his motorcade continued on to a meeting with the Syrian leader Ahmed al-Sharr at the presidential palace. Syrian state media is reporting 18 people were injured in the attacks, including four police officers. It's the first visit by a European head of state to Syria since the fall of the Assad regime in late 2024.
6: YouTube has been accused of having a serious deficiency in its hate speech guidelines during evidence at the Royal Commission on Anti-Semitism and Social Cohesion. The social media company's head of publicity policy for Australia and New Zealand, Rachel Lord, has been questioned about a video calling the Bondi Beach terror attack a false flag. The video, which describes a survivor of the attack, Arsen Ostrovsky, as a crisis actor, remains on YouTube after finding it does not violate the company's safety policies. Counsel assisting Richard Lancaster rebuked Ms. Lord after she told the inquiry the decision had been reviewed at senior levels of the company.
8: I suggest to you that it shows a really serious deficiency in YouTube's guidelines that this video, after review at the highest levels, remains accessible to the public.
9: Thanks, Mr. Lancaster, and I appreciate that feedback and we'll be sure to share that internally as well.
6: A Ukrainian woman suspected of a bomb attack that targeted a Ukrainian-born businessman in Monaco has been found shot dead in Ukraine. In a statement, prosecutors say they've also detained an employee of Ukraine's military intelligence service who says he killed the woman together with another suspect. Earlier, local media had reported that the woman's body was found on Monday night local time. 39-year-old Anastasia Berevskovska was named as the chief suspect in an Interpol red notice. Media analysts say the National Rugby League's new $5.3 billion broadcast deal is proof that Australian sports streaming is a high-value market. From the end of the 2027 season, Channel 9 will retain free-to-air and exclusive rights to the men's and women's State of Origins, with the Foxtel Group remaining as the pay TV partner. Australian Rugby League Commission Chairman Peter Volandi says the deal future-proofs the league for the next 20 to 50 years. La Trobe University's Merin Sherwood says it's great news for sports streaming.
10: It's one of the few products that you actually have to turn into live, right? You need to watch the game when everyone else is watching it, and there's not many other products that offer that. So we have been talking about kind of this ceiling of sports rights in the last few years, and I think this shows that we haven't hit it. It still really has value.
6: And a male motorcyclist has died following a crash in Melbourne's southeast. Emergency services were called to the Prince's Highway in Hallam just after 4:30 yesterday afternoon, following reports of a crash between a car and a motorbike. This is ABC News.
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12: Tomorrow, high of 13 and partly cloudy. Thursday, high of 13 and partly cloudy. Friday, a high of 15 and mostly sunny. Saturday, a high of 15 with showers increasing. Monday, a high of 16 with a shower or two. And Tuesday, a high of 17 with a shower or two.
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1: And the time is 6 minutes past four, 6 minutes past two in WA.

0: 24 minutes to four in South Australia and also in the Northern Territory. For those of you that are following the World Cup, still, as far as football is concerned, Argentina it was a Houdini act, and have won 3-2 over Egypt after being down 2-0 at halftime, went on to win 3-2 in what in the end was quite a heated match with a few cards flying hither and thither and a very unhappy Egyptian side. So if you do watch a little bit of it on replay, you'll probably see some of those heated moments. Actually, just on that, we'll open up the lines if there's something you'd like to talk about. 1-300-800-222 or text us on 0437-774-774. I wanted to ask you, with the World Cup as it's progressing, whether or not this statement from the US president...
1: So I saw the play, and I'm a person that loves sports and was a good athlete, and I understand sports really well, really well. And that wasn't a foul. That wasn't even an infraction. That was two guys running full speed that happened to crash into each other.
0: I'm just wanting to know, that's now been spoken about quite a bit as far as Donald Trump's intervention as far as that red card was concerned.
1: Then I started hearing that that means he can't play in the next game, at least in the next game. That's very unfair. You know, it's one thing to penalize somebody for the game, but how do you penalize them for a game that hasn't been played yet? It's very unfair. You can't do that. So, yes, I asked for a review by FIFA.
0: So that review went on to then allow that player to continue playing, and, of course, the U.S. then lost 4-1. So did that change your attitude to the World Cup? Did that make you look at the game differently and the competition differently? It'll probably go by the wayside now because the US lost. But did it make you change your attitude? Did you watch the next games and think, I don't know. Did it change your attitude at all? 1-300-800-222. If you do love watching sport, did that intervention make you look differently at the World Cup? 1-300-800-222. What are the thoughts on that? Or has it all been gone, done and dusted, and now we move on and continue watching Argentina as they play particularly well? One of the other things you might be interested in talking about, or if there's something else you want to talk about, then give us a call. The ACT has been urged to make maths compulsory for year 11 and 12 students to ensure better long-term outcomes. So do you think that it's important that when you get into year 11 and 12, that there has to be a maths component in what you do? Is that because no matter what you do, there could be a need for a maths component to be in there? What are your thoughts on that? Do you have or have had children or grandchildren that haven't been particularly good in maths, but they've gone on to have wonderful careers and be accepted into university? Is it important that you have some degree of maths? And it's important that if you do year 11 and 12, that there are maths there as well. So what are your thoughts on that? If you want to talk on any of those things, you are more than welcome. If there's something else that you would like to talk about, then all you got to do is give us a ring and have a chat. This man who understands sports says you can't do that when it's what they do in all soccer matches. Hi, Trevor. Now that the NRL has signed a record broadcast rights deal, there is now no need for the government to throw many more taxpayers' money at it, like 600 mil to PNG to finance a team in the NRL. Good luck for the future. Thanks, Kerry. So what are your thoughts on that? The NRL signing a record broadcasting rights deal. Is there any need for the government to be putting money in there to be able to support, I don't know, support, maybe to advance the NRL in other areas? Paul's with us. Hello, Paul.
2: Yeah, good morning, Trevor. How are you going?
0: What did you want to say, Paul?
2: Yeah, well, just about the World Cup. I've only really was interested in Australia. But, yeah, what happened with Trump? It backfired on him, and who knows if he would have just kept out of it, minded his own business. America may have won yesterday morning.
0: I guess that's going to be a question that many people will ask.
2: Yeah.
0: I wonder whether, I really enjoyed supporting Australia. I've still been enjoying watching the game. But for me, it put me off a little bit, knowing that intervention could happen.

0: Yep, and it should not have been allowed to happen, but it did. I was like, ended up like most people yesterday morning. I watched it, and I was just simply for his act. I was just going for Belgium. I'm glad they won. They won well.
1: I think you're not the only person that thought the same thing. Thank you, Paul. FIFA should take over all peace prizes. Was a text that has just come through. Obviously, he doesn't know anything about sport and the rules. It was blatant foul. It was a red card. I won't say exactly what was spoken about as far as the president of America is concerned, but thank you, Rob, for your thoughts. Recently learned the World Cup is 100-odd years of corruption. Mussolini's intervention in one match was hilarious. They are things that have been spoken about as well. Sue, hello.
2: Hello there. How are you doing?
1: Good, Sue.
2: Now, my observations, a couple of them are that striker, the only reason that he is eligible to play for the US is birthright. His mother happened to be in North America when she was 7 months pregnant and was wanting to go back to their home in UK. She was denied the opportunity to go on the plane because of rules. So he ended up being born in North America, in the United States, only for that reason. So he was from a UK family who happened to be, the prospective mother was in the US, unable to fly.
1: So this is really comes down to the birthright citizenship issue that the president has been so keen on.
2: Mr. Trump hates the concept of birthright.
1: Yeah.
2: And my other observation is that when Trump rang Infantino, whatever his name is, there were crooks on both ends of the phone discussion.
1: Sue, thank you for your thoughts. Thank you for that. And isn't it interesting with that birthright discussion as far as citizenship is concerned that it seems to, should we say flexible is probably the best way of having a look at it. This is Overnights on ABC Radio. When you get a university degree, is that the most important thing to have when you're looking for a job? Or does it depend on the career that you're wanting to go into? You would presume that if you're going to study law or you're going to study medicine, that there are definite requirements as far as a university degree is concerned. But does it necessarily mean that it's like that for all jobs? We wanted to talk about that with you this morning on 1-300-800-222. What are your thoughts on that? If you're going to be a journalist, does it have to be a university degree? At one point in time, it was more and is associated with a cadetship than a university degree. Nursing wasn't always a university degree. So what are your thoughts? Do you think that quite often we depend too much on university degrees instead of other education sources or perhaps experience as well? So we'll take a look at that next. If you want to be part of that conversation, 1-300-800-222, or you can text us on 0437 774 774.

0: That's Green Day and Time of Your Life. A couple of interesting texts in that they, the two different perspectives. Ron says that Retrop's intervention, I've loved the world game for over 50 years and I can't believe FIFA allowed that to happen. It's rubbish. And then another text that says, hey Trev, we know how FIFA operate and we know how the orange bloke operates. I'm not sure why people are surprised. It's interesting, two different perspectives. I ask you this question, how have things changed in the sector of work that you work in or you have worked in as uni degree prerequisites become significant as far as jobs are concerned? And if you were starting a career now, would you get the job that you started off with? So would you get the job that you're working in now if you started today? 1-300-800-222. Text us on 0437-774-774.
1: Join Serene Damacki and proud Gamilaroi woman Carla Ranby as we celebrate 50 years of Deadly this NAIDOC week with Dan Sultan's electric performance from 2014. 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
0: So we take a look at career paths. I just want to mention I'm about to retire after a wonderful career with the ABC for 30 years in lots of different ways. But I'm not sure if I would get a job now in the media because I don't have a degree. So I wonder if it's different now in comparison. If you'd like to join us, 1-300-800-222 or text us on 0437-774-774. Alana Kilmartin is a speaker and the author of Unserious Careers, a fun guide to the first 5 years of your career. Hello, Alana.
2: Good morning, Trevor. How are you?
0: Hey, Alana, do you think it has changed career-wise in that there is an expectation or a desire for people to have degrees to be able to take on certain positions that perhaps it was different 10, 20, 30, 40 years ago?
2: Oh, no doubt there absolutely is, Trevor. And the workforce in general has changed. It's really fascinating, though. Since the start of last year, I've been to over 300 high schools across Australia and New Zealand. And I would say at the moment there is a little bit of a war that happens between university and trades, where there are some people that sit in the camp of a uni degree is still like a gold standard and everyone needs one. And then others that go, well, no, you don't necessarily need one. There are plenty of alternative pathways. There are trades-based pathways and always other ways to get to things. So it's an incredibly challenging time to know what even is the right pathway and what options are actually available.
0: Okay, and so those pathways are still open to for people to be able to do that. I mean, my pathway into this job was weird and probably wouldn't happen too often, but it comes down to a little bit of study but not passing, but having experience. Do you think those experience, that having experience is still a pathway into employment?
2: Absolutely. And I think it really depends on what kind of job we're talking about here, right? Like, I don't think if you wanted to be a nurse, for example, you can't just turn up to a hospital and say, hey, I've got, you know, a job that I've kind of loosely been working in. I reckon this would translate well to nursing. Will you give me a job as a registered nurse? It's not really going to work, right? But there are certainly plenty of jobs out there where it's really a combination of experience, but also, of course, who you know. And one thing that I talk to students about is this thing called transferable experiences. And there tends to be a lot of focus during those early years on building things like transferable skills, but also qualifications. And the trouble is, if we only focus on the qualification side of things, particularly even from a university standpoint, a lot of the time young people are then graduating sometimes with a qualification, but no real world experience. And so then they still come into trying to get into the workforce with the same barriers of, well, I don't actually have necessarily anything to prove other than this piece of paper. And I think this is where, for young people in particular, it is about getting more boots on the ground, more creative. It's a combination, a hybrid. They're going to do multiple things throughout their life. And experience does still, I think, carry quite a lot of weight in the workforce.
0: And it's a combination of both things as well, that sometimes you may be able to do a TAFE course that is adjacent to a university degree, but also gain experience.
2: Absolutely. And this is the thing, it is a hybrid model now. And it's not even that it's just a hybrid model, but also it's the sequencing of these things. It's not that you have to, for example, finish school and go straight into a university degree or even a TAFE qualification. It can be something you do later, you do something else first. And I think this is what we'll see more and more of, is young people doing multiple different things depending on the, I guess, phase of life that they're in and what they want to be focusing on during that time.
0: Do you think you're like young people are now coming to a point by which there was a period in time when young people were told, if you go to university, if you get your degree, when you come out, you will have a job and you'll be paid better than other people, that they're discovering that isn't necessarily the case?
2: Absolutely. And there's no doubt that that is happening. And I even hear from universities how, say, at an open day, there'll be a lot of students that will ask some questions around how much is this degree going to cost me? What is my hex debt going to be? Whereas potentially 10 years ago, that wouldn't have been a question that was asked. And I know for me, I did go to university and it wasn't really a consideration I had. It was just the done thing that if you went to university, you kind of knew that there would be a cost, but you weren't necessarily actively looking at that at the time. It was just what you went and did for the options that I was looking at for my career. And so there is no doubt that people are questioning it. They're questioning the validity of it. And these are questions that young people absolutely need to be asking, so that they're making decisions that are right for them and not just going along with the dumb thing.
0: Do we, and David and Stuart, I'll come to you in just a second. Do we, as being, well, this is my generation, Alana, who got to go to university for nothing, do we recognise that young people don't have those sorts of opportunities anymore and that it's very different, and we should be recognising that?
2: Yes. Now, to give a bit of insight, there'll be schools that I go into where I'll ask the teacher or the career advisor and I'll say, what kind of percentage of students will you have go to university from school? And they will give me numbers above 95%, if not closer to 99% or 100%. And there is then sometimes an expectation by attending a school like this that you are going to go to university. But I do speak to parents in these situations and they're questioning whether this is going to be the best option for their young person. They're questioning the cost of it. They're questioning if there is going to be a job available at the end of it, particularly with the things of impact like AI. Now, there are always people that are going to people that I find that are just, that is going to be the right pathway for them. University is a good fit for what they're looking to do, and people really believe in the power of it. Where I have a bit of an issue with it is that young people often aren't taught how to actually make the most of university once they go. And the biggest mistake I see is they think, well, university is the right pathway. They go into a university degree, but they never treat it differently to school. And to make the most of a university experience, it's very self-directed and self-guided. It's not waiting to be told what to do. And so this is part of the battle, is they kind of fall into going to university and then don't actually know how to make the most of it when they get there.
0: And drop out before they even finish the first year.
2: Correct, drop out, change courses. Yeah. And some of this is just the natural exploration process, right? I don't know about you, Trevor, but I know when I was 17, I think I had an idea of the world and what I wanted. But then you get out into the real world and you're like, oh, it's not what I thought it was going to be. So we have to give some bit of breathing room for these young people. And they're under enormous pressure. And something I hear constantly from schools is students feel more uncertain than they ever have been. And this is the trouble of there being so many choices, so many options, even so many pathways into the same qualifications or the same jobs, that it leads to overwhelm. But then we compound on top of that.

0: that young people who are growing up in a world, we've got the AI conversation, we've got the cost of living conversation, and they're absorbing all of it while trying to make decisions about a world that very few of them have had full-time work experience within.
1: I'm really glad you mentioned that about university as well. And it's a very different experience than going to school where you sat down and taught. And you also need, but in university, you need to learn, and you need to learn by your own help by being involved in it. We'll talk more about that in a second. David joins us though. Hello, David.
2: Hi, Trevor. I want to specifically speak about university education and nursing. I'm a registered nurse of 40 years in Queensland, and I was, for a better, one of a better word, hospital trained, educated, just at the time that university education was coming in. And I have to say, the decision to move to university training was a good one.
1: Why do you think?
2: The complexity and the acuity of patients now is so much higher than it was. I remember my first job as a registered nurse, where I just was virtually thrown in, and mainly that hospital still had student nurses for training in the hospital, and it was actually quite dangerous. People don't stay in hospital very long now, unless they're quite sick usually.
1: David, although I would talk to other nurses who got their degree through training, university training, before it was a degree, who felt that you got better training because you're actually, the training was on the ground.
2: What you did get, and what I had noticed, are the students that come through the wards that I'm recently retired,
1: but yeah.
2: That come through our wards from several different universities, is I don't believe they've yet got the balance right between the academic side and the practical skills. So I would agree with that. The time management is something that new registered nurses often struggle with because they haven't had that exposure on the ward to caring for the group of six, eight or more patients, depending on what type of ward they're on.
1: David, this is one of the ones that's a really good example, Alana, that used to be the training was done within the hospital system, and quite often people actually lived within the hospital system as well as trainee nurses, and changed to a degree whereby which it became a university degree. And there have been so many debates about this, Alana, whether one is better than the other.
0: Mm-hmm.
1: So within that, it takes a look at that idea of experience and training instead of a straight university degree, which there is more university and less training.
0: Well, I'm assuming the benefit, even that David might be referring to there, is you've standardized some of it as well to hopefully there's a minimum standard that everyone meets that's going through training. Because I would assume then there'd be some people that would have been having in hospital training experience, a superior experience to others. They would have had more guidance, they would have had more supervision and things like that. Whereas I'm assuming then with the university standard of it, you know that every graduate is meeting some sort of level of standard within that. There is something to be said though as well for a university degree like nursing is very different to a university degree like science, like business, like arts and things like that. And this is where I think the conversation around university and whether it's the right choice needs to have significantly more nuance because the outcomes of those kinds of degrees is completely different.
1: If you want to join us, 1-300-800-222. Stuart's with us as well. Hello, Stuart.
3: Good morning. How are you going, Trevor?
1: Good, Stuart. What did you want to talk about?
3: Yes, I'm a teacher. I have been in the game since 2009, so quite a few years now. And I, having experienced a couple of degrees, that teaching should almost go back to being an apprenticeship-based occupation. You learn a lot of stuff in the classroom, but by the time you do your first placement, which is just observation, so it's 2 weeks of watching, it's the routines that you do at the start of the year have already been set up. So you don't get a feeling of setting up a classroom

0: meeting the classes for the first time. And that's just sort of like one of the biggest parts of teaching, which they can't actually teach you just sitting in the university walls. So I think teaching should, you know, have that time in the theatre, learning about the pedagogy and all that sort of stuff, but actually getting you as a new beginning teacher into the profession early, because with teachers having about a 66% dropout rate in the first 5 years, that is, I reckon a lot of that comes down to people going, my gosh, what do I do? How do I start up a classroom? Where's that support? And it gets too overwhelming.
1: Stuart, thank you. Because, Alana, this is, I guess it's a little bit the same as the nursing to a degree being possibly the operative word. But when you take a look at that, again, it comes down to experience and bringing experience into whatever the university training is needed. And once upon a time, teaching wasn't a university degree, but it was more of a college of advanced education and all of that sort of stuff. So again, it's experience as well as book learning, Alana.
2: Yeah, for sure. And there are, as far as I'm aware, because of there being quite a significant teacher shortage in certain areas of Australia, there are now other programs, as far as I understand, probably don't quote me on this, where they're taking in teachers that are actually kind of employed at the same time as departments. So they'll almost come in as like learning support or teacher support, and they're doing certain number of hours in the school and working and doing their qualification at the same time. And this is the thing, right? You don't want to be sitting in some sort of qualification for 3 years, having no experience of what it actually looks like in the real world, to only get to the end of it, try it and be like, okay, A, I'm not prepared for this. And B, it just sucks. It's not what I want to do.
1: Do you think that because young people now are more likely to move from one job to another, which means that they will get all sorts of different experience from different jobs, as well as within the same stream? It might be working in bookkeeping or accounting or something like that, but they'll move from one place to the other. Is that movement, do you think, something that needs to be recognised more with employers? Or are employers looking at that and saying, well, no, you've gained all of this experience. It doesn't necessarily mean that you have to stay in the same job for 10 years. You can get it in other places.
2: It's a communication thing, right? If you've had those different experiences in different workplaces and you can communicate the value of that to an employer, that looks very different to an employer just looking at your resume and going, doesn't really look like you've stuck at anything here. It looks like you've just kind of fumbled from thing to thing. Mm. So I think there's a difference between doing it with intention and kind of picking up the skills along the way of trying a job and going, you know what, it's not for me, or this boss doesn't work, or this work, or this shift work doesn't suit me, whatever it might be, and then going and trying the next thing, and that being an active and intentional process as opposed to just kind of fumbling through. And one thing I find with students is there can be a lack of ownership that's taken by a young person by the time that they leave school, where it is a bit of a waiting to be told what to do, waiting to be told where they need to be at a certain time, what they need to hand in on time, and a hesitation to almost take their career by the reins and be willing to take some risks. So it just becomes there's almost this clock that's counting down by a young person by the time that they leave school, where it is a bit of a waiting to be told what to do, waiting to be told where they need to be at a certain time, what they need to hand in on time, and a hesitation to almost take their career by the reins and be willing to take some risks. So it just becomes there's almost this clock that's counting down of like, they haven't made a decision yet. They make some decision by the time they leave school and kind of hope for the best, as opposed to going, cool, I'm going to go and try this. If it doesn't work, then I'm going to go and do this. And we end up with this kind of then couple of years, if they haven't taken that ownership, of just almost directionless and floundering. And once again, that can be part of the process of being a young person, but it looks very different if that is an intentional and on purpose activity, as opposed to just not really being bothered, not really caring, and just figuring it's all going to work out best.
1: Nice text in. My daughter has grown up on a property, started a dual degree of agricultural science and agribusiness, took a gap year working for a nationally recognised agricultural company, has completed agricultural science degree, has swapped universities to complete the agribusiness degree externally. The university doesn't recognise her prior learning and wants to complete their introduction to agribusiness.

0: business because their course duffers to the original university. So is this one of the things that there also may need to be when you take a look at this, is whether or not there needs to be raw recognition for other things, Alana, that you may do one degree but be recognised for that even if you don't finish it?
1: No doubt there absolutely needs to be. I mean, the structure of university in itself probably does need to change a little bit. As an example, there's I hear from different students and they talk about their university experience and they'll be studying a bachelor's degree and pretty much scheduling or timetabling all of their lessons onto one day of the week. And that can mean that they can then work other days if they've got, obviously they're paying rent or things like that, they can then spend their time working. But in my head, I'm going, why are we sitting young people into 3-year bachelor degrees that they can complete one day per week? Is that the best use of time? Is this something where we need to restructure university? And I think there's lots of discussions that need to be had within this place, including things like recognition of prior learning, because it's in everyone's best interests if a young person starts university and they are genuinely engaged and want and committed to getting their qualifications, it is in everyone's best interest that they get there. So the young person wants to do it. They maybe need that for something they want to go and do after university. And then the university, of course, wants them to finish. It doesn't look great for them if they drop out halfway through, right? And so I think there needs to be some adjustments made to the structure of university and how these qualifications are completed.
0: Is online learning having a big part in that, that you can do your university work online? You can still work perhaps within that field or something adjacent to that field at the same time and be able to keep yourself. So is online learning finding more of a place in that case, Alana?
1: Online certainly has a place. I think, once again, this comes down to a case-by-case basis, and this is where there needs to be a little bit more nuance, because there's a very big difference between, let's say, for example, a single parent in their late 20s who's looking to go and upskill, or they didn't have the opportunity to go to university after school, or their employer supporting them, whatever their reason is, and they're coming into, say, university education later in life. Online learning is probably going to work incredibly well for them because they're engaged, they're motivated, they understand what they're doing there, they've actively chosen to be there. Now, if we're talking about a young person who's not really sure what they want to do and they've started this qualification and they're then doing all of their learning online, is that going to be the best possible learning experience for them? Potentially, yes, but in other situations, it may not be. And is that then leading to high dropout rates? Potentially. I haven't seen the figures on that. But I think we also need to then question, well, what is the purpose of education, even of a university education? Is it to get the piece of paper at the end, to get the qualification, and is it to get there as easily, smoothly, as efficiently as possible? Or is the value of university also that peer-to-peer learning? Is it the conversations that are had before a lesson, after a lesson, before a tutorial, after a tutorial? And is that properly translating into an online environment? And there'll be some young people where that really works for them, and there'll be others that it's probably going to be not quite the experience they had imagined for themselves at university.
0: True. Hello, Marg.
2: Good morning, Kayla. I nursed when I first left school, which was the in-house nursing. And one of the benefits of that, of course, was there were great tribes of young women, mainly women, running around in hospitals doing all sorts of things like feeding people, cleaning teeth, washing bums and moving bedpans about, which doesn't happen now. My last degree was when I was in my late 50s. And I've done multiple TAFE courses and all sorts of things in the middle, but mainly driven by a need or a want to learn something which I'd already started doing. And that made it a lot easier for me to commit financially and time-wise towards actually getting that learning. And the difference between a TAFE environment as it used to be and a university is vast. And I think a bit of a blend of the two might be a really good plan, because uni as it is, it seems to still have hold of these old ideas from the 1900s, where it was a kind of a stately way to get between school and learning. And it's just we're too busy now. We can't afford the time.
0: I love that stately, the stately manner of the old university system, Alana.
1: Mm-hmm. Absolutely. And like, if we compare, for example, just as an example, between Australian universities and let's take even American universities or British universities, and in the case of America, there is this, there's a whole other system wrapped up within universities where we've got, say, the sports system, right? And they've got whole sporting teams, massive organizations, right? In Australia, we don't have that same affinity with

0: that kind of stuff. For other people, it's going to be a means to an end.
1: Do you think that we could see a change in those attitudes and perhaps more recognition being given to TAFE and the work that are done through TAFE courses and blending that with the experience that is out there and whether or not they'll be better recognised? Or do you think it will stay the same with a university degree being seen as the at the top and what is the most desirable?
0: Look, I think it's already shifting, and I think it depends entirely on whereabouts we're having this conversation. So there are amazing programs that are happening even in schools at the moment across the country where students are doing Cert 3s and things like that at school, but they're doing school-based apprenticeships, all this kind of stuff. And I think that universities are understanding the value of TAFE, and they're understanding that there is value that comes from workplaces and that real-lived experience. But we also have to remember that these are, in essence, businesses, right? And these businesses rely on bums on seats. That's how they get their funding. That's how they get their money. And I think for the greater good, of course, we want an educated society, whether that's through whatever pathway, means and shape or form it is, but this benefits our workforce if young people are engaged in the workforce, engaged in education qualifications and things like this. It's just that it's a little bit of is the right hand speaking to the left? Sometimes it is, but sometimes it isn't.
1: Because you've been speaking to students and also with career officers, do you think that career officers are seeing the changes and are giving or passing that advice on to students as well?
0: Absolutely, they are. And like probably when I started out last year, before I'd been to all these schools, I had maybe one impression of career advisors in schools and based on my own experience as well. But having now worked with so many of them, most of these people are incredibly passionate that are in these roles. But sometimes the odds are stacked against them because there might be one career advisor in a school to 800 or more students. And how can we possibly expect that one person to be able to give that proper guidance to each and every student? But in my experience, they are about giving options, opportunities, pathways, lots of different methods, but they've also got to work within the guidelines of their resourcing for a start, but also the values of the school, what the school prioritizes and what the school is willing to offer. Now, if that school is not necessarily willing to offer school-based apprenticeships, well, then the career advisor's hands are tied. They can't recommend that then to a student because that's not something that the school is going to offer. But there might be a school that's 2 kilometers of the road that does offer that. And this is where I'm seeing a lot. I've done quite a lot of parent presentations this year. And so I'm seeing a lot more questions coming through from parents and parents starting to think, well, what's this all leading to? You know, want my student to have a good experience at school, but I also want to know that we're building them towards something. And parents are starting to ask the questions, and I think schools are already probably facing quite a lot of scrutiny from parents anyway, but I think that will continue to increase in the coming decade, in particular as we see more and more shifts in the workforce, that parents are going to be asking more of those questions of, well, what are you offering my young person?
1: I've got a lovely text. It says, what a common sense, intelligent, level-headed person you have on the program. Excellent information. And if you want to know who that person is, it's Alana Kilmartin, who's a speaker and author of the book Unserious Careers, A Fun Guide to the First 5 Years of Your Career. Thank you, Alana, for giving us so much of your time.
0: I appreciate it. Thank you so much, Trevor.
1: You are listening to Overnights on ABC Radio, as you've probably heard over the last little while. On the morning of Tuesday, July 28, we'll be broadcasting live from the Melbourne Museum, where we're showcasing an exhibition called Rome, Empire, Power, People. For those outside Victoria, you can tune in, but you can also go in the running to win a travel voucher for flights and accommodation for you and a friend to come to Melbourne for the special show. You need to text the keyword. The keyword this morning is radio. You need to text that to 0437 774 774 and you do it right now. You've got 15 minutes worth right now on 0437 774 774. So if you want to be in the chance to win that travel voucher for flights and accommodation, text now 0437 774 774 and text the word radio. Now, last week I shared with you that I'll be retiring from the microphone at the end of July. We'll have some more information for you about that in just a little bit.

0: No, it's Iris and Fleet Foxes in a song called Don't Put It All On Me. I shared with you last week that I'm retiring. Next, I'll share with you who's taking my place.
1: Charlie Pickering.
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0: I think it's reasonably fitting that someone who takes over the job from me has a love of radio. Someone you probably already know and are familiar with, whether it's from Triple J, sports reporting, or doing this program. Francis Leach, welcome.
3: Hello, Trevor. How are you?
0: Very, very well indeed. Congratulations.
3: Oh, thank you, mate. It's such an enormous privilege and rather daunting to be coming in and trying to pick up the baton after your incredible tenure in this role. So firstly, congratulations to you.
0: Thank you.
3: For the enormous legacy you've built both for this audience and for the ABC in general. And I'm really, really looking forward to it.
0: What did you miss about radio that you're going to enjoy about coming back, do you think?
3: Connection with the audience and conversations. It's a really privileged position. I think when you've been doing it for a long time, and you have, and I had, you can maybe take for granted what an incredible privilege it is to be trusted, to to spend that time with people, to have conversations with them, to listen to them, to laugh with them, to argue with them. And the stewardship of that is really important. And when I had the opportunity to fill in for you for a month whilst you took a bit of a break, it was a bit of a litmus test for me to see whether if that flame was still there for me, because I hadn't done any serious broadcasting for about 10 years. And as soon as I walked in the studio, this studio, which I've done a lot of work in the past, I've spent a lot of time, and I basically grew up in this studio, it felt like coming home. And then I thought, oh my God, I'm so lucky to get another opportunity to do this, because it is such a special job, and you'd be mad not to give it a go.
0: Did you know, because you've done very different sorts of broadcasting working with Triple J, I know that you've done local radio here in Melbourne, and you've also done sports. Did you find it different doing overnight radio?
3: Yeah, it's much more, it's a lot free to have more in-depth conversations with people. It seems to be a lot more intimate in that sense. You know, you're having a really, not deep necessarily, but sometimes, conversations with people, and you've got the time to get to know the audience really well. And that's pretty special, because right across through our lives in general, that's pretty rare these days. It's really rare. I was having a conversation with someone yesterday about the idea of community and how we've sort of like built ourselves out of community in all sorts of ways, whether it's, basically talking about sports clubs and how sports clubs in particular have become the last vestiges of community in lots of places, because it's the one place that people still want to join, and there's regular times to meet, and there's a regular activity, and you build your networks through that, and you understand each other and get a sense of the world beyond yourself through that. It's pretty rare these days. Mm. You know, we silo ourselves in so many ways, but radio does that and always has. And it does it really well. And to be part of that again, to be given an opportunity to hang out and to chat, play some music. And also, the other thing is you have conversations with people like you just did with Alana that are really enlightening. And you learn something every day. Can that be a great thing?
0: Isn't that sense of community a really good thing? Because sometimes, and I'm more than comfortable with people referring to the communities as a family or as friendships, but it's a community of people that choose to be here and choose to become part of the people that are out there listening. And I think that's even better in some ways and more embracing, because you have the choice to leave or to come and be part of it. And if you choose to become part of it, then it becomes a friendship of sorts as well.
3: And also, people come for very different reasons and from very different walks of life and very different experiences as well. So whether it's people working through the night or people commuting to work or people up because they can't sleep or, they're studying or whatever it is, everyone's there maybe for a different reason. Mm. But, they're there because they also, as you said, choose to hear, listen and be part of it, which is great.
0: That's the perspective thing that's significant too, is that we will have people that are listening who are awake working. They could be barristers, they could be teachers, they could be judges. We will have people awake working who are cleaners, who are truck drivers. So you get a perspective on this program with a period of time because we have more time to talk, but from all different sorts of perspectives and from different careers and different educational perspectives as well, which I think even brings more to the program.
3: Absolutely, and that's what community always should do.
0: Yeah.
3: If you're open to it, of learning different ways from different people, you know, and that's what, and you know, enjoying the difference and the variety and the diversity of both this community and the wider community. So yeah, look, it's an incredible privilege. I'm a bit daunted to be following in your big moccasins, sliding those things on, trying to take over. But anyway,
0: no, you have to go bare feet whenever you broadcast now. Although I've got shoes on today.
3: Let me have a look.
0: I do. I've got shoes on.
3: Oh, no, he's losing it. He's got laces and everything and socks. There are even socks involved.
0: Texting saying, brilliant, Troy Streve. You've done a wonderful job, but Francis will be an excellent steward to this show. And it is a stewardship, I guess, in some ways.
3: Oh, absolutely. That's one thing you learn about being a broadcaster, isn't it, Trevor? You're only here as the keeper of the flame, and then it moves on, and that's cool. You know, you are just the guardian, as you said, of the position, and it's not about you; it's about the audience, and you do your job, and then somebody else gets the opportunity.
0: That's
3: to do
0: true
3: well.
0: Because I've been here for a reasonable amount of time, and I've seen presenters come and go, which is lovely, and it's great that you have a relationship with the people there for that period of time. But we do move and we do take on other jobs, and plenty of people do over that period of time. But it's that community out there that doesn't change and is actually the driving force of the programs that we make, because they stay and they go through and talk to the new presenters that come through.
3: And teach you a lot along the way.
0: Yeah. That's the even best part as well.
3: Teach you a hell of a lot.
0: Francis, enjoy the program.
3: Mate, can I just say to you, I've known you a very long time since we were both...
0: But it's been a while.
3: ...whippersnappers hanging around here, causing trouble. Congratulations to you.
0: Thank you. I hope
3: your golf game improves.
0: Well, it needs to.
3: But we just had this conversation. Just beware, golf is not going to make you happy.
0: No, it's not.
3: And isn't the path to happiness.
0: It's about finding those new things to do
3: and
0: when you actually move on and do other stuff. So I'm not really sure what it will be.
3: How exciting that is, though.
0: But that's a really exciting opportunity, and also to feel that you get the opportunity to do that. And thank you for being the person that will take over from this program, because I'll be looking forward to listening.
3: Excellent, mate.
0: Francis Leach, who you'll hear a lot more of over the next little while. This is Overnights on ABC Radio. The news is coming up. We might have a little listen to this on the way there.

0: Alicia Sky and a song called Grand Ideas, taking us up to the next ABC News. No more ringing in with the keyword or texting in radio, because your 15 minutes has expired as we head up to the next ABC News. So no more texting in radio. We will look forward to listening to more of Frances Leach on Overnights.
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2: Marianne, you're in Warrenwood. Hello.
3: Sorry, I'm just about to feed the magpies, so I might shut the door.
2: That's okay, they need that.
3: They might make a bit much noise.
2: Lucky magpies. Yeah, so you're a bird watcher, Marianne.
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4: Good morning, this is ABC News with David Rowlands. Marine Le Pen insists she will run for French president next year, vowing to appeal a criminal conviction to France's highest court. It comes after an appeals court upheld the leader of the far-right National Rally's conviction for misusing European Union funds, but shortened her ban on running for elected office. The Paris court ruled that Le Pen will serve a three-year jail term with 2 years suspended and ordered her to wear an ankle tag for a year. Nigel Farage, the leader of Britain's Reform UK, has announced he will resign as an MP and recontest a resulting by-election. As Europe correspondent Elias Clue reports, it comes as he faces a parliamentary investigation over allegedly undisclosed political donations.
5: There is the questions around a £5 million donation that was given to him by a Thai British businessman Christopher Harbone in 2024. And then, of course, the Times reported that he'd received benefits from George Cottrell, who is, again, a very wealthy conservative Briton, but is a convicted criminal. It's been reported and alleged that none of these benefits or cash gifts were declared by Nigel Farage.
4: US President Donald Trump has again expressed optimism that a deal to end the Russia-Ukraine war could be close as he arrived at the annual NATO summit in Turkey. Speaking ahead of a meeting with Turkish counterpart Recep Tayyip Erdogan, Trump also criticised NATO allies over their lack of support for the US-Israeli war against Iran. Major defence spending announcements are expected during the course of the Ankara summit. Trump says that for the first time since he returned to the White House, both the leaders of Ukraine and Russia are now eager to end the fighting.
6: They both want to get it settled now. More than that's all I do in my life is deals. I know deals. And I think they are going to, I think we're going to get it settled, hopefully soon.
4: And it comes as Russia has praised a decision by the International Olympic Committee to lift its ban, allowing its athletes to compete at the next Olympic Games in Los Angeles in 2028. The BBC's Jane Dougal has more on this story.
7: The IOC suspended the Russian Olympic Committee in 2023 in response to the war in Ukraine. However, at a press conference earlier, the president, Kirsty Coventry, said that athletes from Russia could now compete again as long as they met relevant anti-doping requirements. She said that no decision had yet been taken on whether Russia could display its flag, colours and anthem at the Olympic Games.
4: Prince Harry has slammed a UK High Court decision ruling against him and other claimants, which went in favour of Britain's Daily Mail newspaper and its publisher. Nick Parmeter takes up the story.
8: Harry and other UK celebrities, including Elton John and Liz Hurley, had alleged Associated Newspapers had engaged in acts including phone tapping, intercepting voicemails and obtaining personal information through deception. Associated Newspapers had argued the allegations were preposterous, insisting the information reported was based on lawful sources, including friends, royal aides and publicists. The judge presiding over the case dismissed all 14 counts, saying while the allegations were very serious, the claimants failed to prove them. Associated Newspapers says the decision is an overwhelming victory for the Daily Mail and its journalists.
4: Turning to sport, and Lionel Messi has inspired Argentina to an astonishing 3-2 victory against Egypt at the Soccer World Cup in Atlanta. The reigning champions were facing an early exit in the round of 16 when they trailed 2-0 with just over 10 minutes of regular time remaining, before Messi struck with an assist for his side's opening goal, then equalised in the 83rd minute after earlier having a penalty attempt saved. His goal made him the first player in World Cup history to score in six consecutive knockout phase matches. Enzo Fernandez then headed home the winner in stoppage time, making it the latest in a World Cup game that a team has ever been two or more goals down and gone on to win without needing extra time. Argentina will now face the winner of the other match between Switzerland and Colombia for the berth in the last quarter final. And the Australian women's basketball team has held on to beat China 76-74 in the first of their two-game series at Melbourne's John Cain Arena.
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9: Tomorrow, high of 13 and partly cloudy. Thursday, high of 13 and partly cloudy. Friday, a high of 15 and mostly sunny. Saturday, a high of 15 with showers increasing. Monday, a high of 16 with a shower or two. And Tuesday, a high of 17 with a shower or two.
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0: Good morning. The time, 6 minutes past five, 6 minutes past three in WA, 24 minutes to five in South Australia and in the Northern Territory. Just before the news, I made the announcement that Frances Leach will be taking over this program, and looking forward to listening to Frances. A couple of the texts that came through. Thank you for introducing Frances. Everything you said about different views and education and community resonates. I was talking about the different people that listen, as far as that's concerned. Also, I've come a full circle. I must be old. I used to listen to Frances on Triple J, now overnights, says Dave. And I'll be sad to say goodbye, Trevor, but great times ahead for you. A warm welcome back to Frances. I look forward to listening.

0: with interest to the conversations he brings to the table. Kate Mead joins us, ABC station reporter, to take a look at some stories. Hello, Kate.
1: Good morning, Trevor. And we still have a bucket load of fun to have. We've got a night at the museum coming up. How are you going, by the way, for those that are unaware? Trevor has said that he's going to wear a safari suit.
0: Haven't found one yet.
1: Okay. Do I need to handle this myself?
0: Oh, have you got one?
1: No, I don't, but I'm sure I can find... Oh, I'm sorry. If someone says costume or outfit...
0: No.
1: I am on it.
0: I
1: can find it. Are you asking for help?
0: I could be.
1: I feel like this is such a typical male thing. Oh, have you got one? Anyway.
0: We'll come to stories in 1 second. That's because Fiona Clark from Advantage Point Management is with us to take a look at what's happening in finance. Hello, Fiona.
2: Good morning.
0: You haven't got a spare safari suit around, have you?
2: I actually do have I have a work suit that has a safari sort of element to it that, yes, I often get comments that I'm in my safari outfit when I wear it. Yeah, it's khaki and it's got a little bit of a tighter belt area that gives that sort of element of I'm going out in the wild. Yes.
0: Are you wondering why?
2: The wild of the financial services.
0: I should point out, Fiona, that we're doing a broadcast from the museum and for some reason I have been put in and suggested that I wear a safari suit for it and I don't think I've got one yet.
2: Okay, well, I don't think my khaki business suit with the safari edge is going to work for you.
0: I'm prepared to give it a go. Mind you, I'm probably a little bit larger around the guts, to be perfectly honest, Fiona.
2: That nipped in waist is not going to work for you.
0: Yes, that's the thing. Let's take a look at what's happening in finance, please.
2: Well, we've got...
0: Oh.
2: Downwards in US markets. Nothing that is hugely an issue, but the markets are sort of talking about it. So the Dow Jones is down 186 points. That's 0.4%. And the S&P 500 is down about 0.5%. That's 41 points. But the NASDAQ is having a bad session, down 1.2%. So it's about...
0: Oh. Something just dropped out and went a little bit amiss. We'll see if we can get Fiona back. In the meantime, Kate, you're here.
1: Ready? What? Yes. Are you?
0: We'll jump in and out. Why don't we do?
1: Why don't we jump in and out? I can do this.
0: Why don't we do one of your stories? We'll take a look at MS medicines.
1: Yeah, sure. So there are about 10,000 people on MS that are very, very concerned at the moment. They could be forced up to pay $33,000 a year for access to life-changing treatments. So the Pharmaceutical Benefits Advisory Committee are meeting today to discuss the price of two medicines that are being used to treat MS and the related conditions currently subsidised by the federal government. So the drug makers, they rejected an offer to kind of come to the party and say, could we slash this price by 50%? They've said no to that. So there's that will be a significant meeting today. 10,000 people, you might not say much, but when you say 10,000 people paying almost $33,000 per year, this is a lot of money. And there is a 27-year-old that the ABC has spoken to, and she said these drugs are life and death for her.
0: Yep.
1: And for it to be that amount of money, $33,000 just to stay alive, we're talking about a lot. So we're hoping that something positive comes out of this meeting today.
0: We'll go back to Fiona Clark from Vantage Point Asset Management. Fiona, just give us a quick headline and a quick hit of what's been happening.
2: Yeah. So I basically say disappointing response to Samsung Electronics, so weakness in the tech sector. European markets were also weaker, down 0.7% overall. In terms of commodity prices, we've seen the oil price have a little bit of strength. It's up 0.6%, doing quite well. The gold price is down 0.4%. That oil price up 2.7%, so a bit of strength there. The Aussie dollar is trading weaker this morning. It's trading at 69.27 US cents, 51.87 pence and 60.69 eurocents. In terms of things to look out for today, really quiet, not a lot going on. The futures are suggesting a sort of slightly weaker open. They're down 3 points, so not a lot going on. The key theme from overnight markets is the underwhelming reaction to that Samsung result and weakness in the semiconductors. Apart from that, it was pretty quiet and nothing much to look out for today.
0: Thank you very much, Fiona.
2: We got there at the end.
0: Yeah, we did. Fiona Clark, Vantage Point Asset Management. Kate Mead with us, ABC reporter, with some of the stories we'll hear about today. Prince Harry, I would presume, is not particularly happy at the moment.
1: Hasn't been good news for Prince Harry. He was in court and has lost his privacy case against the Associated Newspapers, the Daily Mail being the main one there, in which he had alleged of widespread unlawful behaviour. Now, there were six claimants involved in this lawsuit. Elton John was one of them, Elizabeth Hurley. They had accused the Daily Mail of violating their privacy between the early 1990s and 2010s. They alleged that the Daily Mail had tapped their phones, intercepted voicemails, and obtained personal information through deception. But the newspaper denied all the allegations. They said they were preposterous, that they got all their information from friends, royal aides, publicists, and anyone that was happy to offer up information to reporters. So he will not be happy today. I always wonder. So we're going to see Harry in the news quite a bit because he's back in London.
0: Yeah.
1: The Invictus Games are about to start. I always wonder if I play into a part of the problem too. I click on the links. I am fascinated with the royals and what they're up to. I grew up with Princess Diana's magazine that I may still have on when she got married. All of these things.
0: Yeah, yeah.
1: This is not going away for him, the public interest. It's a life of what he has to make peace with. Maybe.
0: He was fairly confident about winning. In some ways, wasn't he?
1: Well, he's actually kind of come out and said, well, you know, in the end, I'm not surprised that we've come to this, you know, that this is how it's landed. So, you know, I mean, he was pretty adamant that this was going to be the one that he was finally going to say, you know, you're destroying lives. This has to stop, but not on this occasion.
0: Not the case. why have you got a cat story?
1: I know. Do you have a cat that's lived longer than 9 lives? Like, have you had a cat that has survived something that there is absolutely no way on earth that it should still be here? You do.
0: Charlie George the cat.
1: Charlie George. What did Charlie George?
0: Charlie got hit by cars and bounced off. I guarantee that there were some cars that may have hit Charlie George that ended up with dents in it, probably worse than Charlie George got. And it was just nothing. It just lived such a long life and a very full life to Charlie George.
1: I don't know how cats do it, but Minim the cat has certainly got 9 lives. And I bring it to you because I just go, how do cats survive these things? The owner of the cat, so this is a good story, everyone, before I get into it, was doing her drying with the, you know, her dryer.
0: I've seen this story.
1: And she threw her doona in and then got busy or whatever and did not notice that Minim the cat had jumped in. Closed the dryer door, turns it on, off she goes to do her shopping, comes back 4 hours later. Where's the cat? Minim, Minim, where are you? Where are you? Calling, calling, calling. Nothing. Oh, my gosh. Opens up the dryer. There's the cat. He looked dishevelled. Absolutely is the nicest way to put it. He did have some bruising and, you know, she said, oh, look, he's old. He's 11, but, you know, so he's already got some teeth missing. But vets have cleared him. He's better now. But I just, you know, it's a good news story
0: it
1: that
0: is.
1: The cat survived this thing. But it's just opened up this wonderful conversation online about how these cats seem to survive, you know, when they jump off the rooftop of a house or something and twist around and then land on their feet like nothing happened. How do these cats keep surviving? But Minim the cat seems to have captured the hearts of people because how in the world it survived 4 hours in a dryer, we have no idea.
0: Do you have a cat like Minim the cat or Charlie George the cat that has managed to survive? 1-300-800-222. Tell us about how your cat has survived 9 lives. Let's find out what's happening as far as the World Cup is concerned. Amanda Shalala, ABC Sport, is in Astoria, Queens, New York, in Little Egypt. Hello, Amanda.
3: Good morning, both.
0: What an exciting morning it's been. Well, for you differently, but as far as that game is concerned.
3: Oh my goodness. It looked for sure like the reigning World Cup champions were heading home at this stage, which would have been extraordinary to see them exit in the round of 16. Unprecedented. It would have been, if not the greatest World Cup upset of all time, right up there. Egypt leading 2-0, heading into the last stages of the match. And then Argentina. I mean, what else can you expect from a team with so much quality, with so much class? There was no way they were going to lie down and just accept this result. And Egypt did start to sit back a little bit. They were trying to protect that lead. It was unbelievable. They had that lead. It could have been 3-0. They even had a goal that was disallowed in quite contentious circumstances. But they had that 2-0 buffer. They thought, okay, we're just going to try and hang on to this now. Whereas the South Americans said, okay, this is it. We've got 10 minutes or bust. The 79th minute, the first goal came. Messi provided the assist. He then scored the next one, and then they scored a third. So they had those three goals within about 11 minutes, the last 11 minutes of regulation time, and then they hung on in added time as well to complete the ultimate great escape. I still can't quite believe that it has happened and Argentina is still in this World Cup.
1: Amanda, this is the excitement that we look for each morning and this is what we look for in these knockout games. This morning or later this morning, we're looking at Switzerland and Colombia. Any thoughts on how that's looking for us?
3: I mean, who knows? Because I would tell you that on face value, I think Colombia should win, but I don't know anymore.
1: Yeah, well, I guess
3: Colombia has been really good throughout this tournament. They've been going pretty smoothly. No major scares for them, unlike what we've seen today. But the Swiss are pretty consistent, pretty solid as well. So I would think that Colombia would be able to get through. And imagine that, an Argentina-Colombia quarterfinal. That would be sensational. And funnily enough, yes, I am in Astoria, Queens. I'm in a part of the outer boroughs of New York City, which is amongst the most diverse areas in the entire world in terms of the amount of different populations here. So I'm in Little Egypt now. There's Little Colombia not far from here as well. They have been going wild every match. They have been filling the streets. It might as well be Bogota. So that's been really fantastic to experience too. And even if you're not at the games or not in the countries of these teams, to find these little pockets in other places.
0: Hey, Amanda, how are US fans coping with yesterday's loss?
1: Not good. I wouldn't have thought.
3: Well. No, it's not going well. Let's not talk about that. So, yes, I was out with many American fans yesterday to watch that game, and there was a lot of disbelief, disgust. Maybe that's a bit of a harsh term, but the Americans had been so good in this tournament so far. They had really lived up to their potential and beyond. This was definitely the toughest test they had faced, the strongest opposition, but the Americans were not good. It's got to be said, their defense was really, really poor, and the Belgians just took advantage every single time. So I think on reflection as a whole, they can be proud of staging or co-hosting such a brilliant tournament and to make it through to the round of 16. But it feels like a bit of a missed opportunity to not be able to go further. And they had the unfortunate controversy around the Fallon Balogun red card suspension, which was then cleared by FIFA. Not his fault, not the team's fault, but you wonder if that did play into it a little bit as well and overshadow things for them. But let's give so much credit to Belgium for the way that they played. I felt like they've been up and down this tournament. That was definitely the best they've played so far.
0: Just before we go, Amanda, I just wanted to go back to that Argentina game. How good was that strike from Messi?
3: You just can't believe it at 39 that he can still do these things. And he hadn't been that great up until that point. He missed a penalty. He had a penalty saved earlier in the game, which would have made it 1-1 at that stage. But he is just a master for many different reasons, but particularly the way that he, as a champion player, shake off when things are not going right, and that never say die attitude. It is never too late for him or for his team. He has a wonderful supporting cast as well, but there's no doubt Argentina does not go this far without Messi. He has been the centre of everything that they've been doing, the golden boot leader at this tournament as well. So I don't know how to think of any more superlatives for Messi. Pick them all out, throw them on him, and he deserves them all.
0: So true. Hey, Amanda, thank you very much.
3: Thanks, guys.
0: Amanda Shalala, ABC Sport, who is in Little Egypt at the moment in Queens in New York. If you want to join us, because Kate Mead Kay is here. Kay Burridge is coming up shortly. And look, I struggle with vowels, adjectives, all of the nouns and working out the differences. But Kate Mead, Kate Burridge is going to look at that on the program. So will you help me?
1: Oh, she can help us all, I think. Do you remember learning it as a child in school and trying to get your head around?

0: around. You know, we used to have the categories. Now this is your adjective. This is new. Don't remember? Mm. No. It took a long time.
1: I don't know if that's my attention span. Because I still get mixed up between verbs and nouns and adjectives and where they sit in the world.
0: But our language is changing.
1: True.
0: Right? We're a little bit lazy sometimes. And by we, I.
1: Just pointing to yourself. 1-300-800-222. Kate Burridge coming up next. If you want to have a little whinge about something that's happening linguistically or the way people are pronouncing things, or perhaps it's just the way that grammar is in general, 1-300-800-222. Text us on 0437-774-774.
2: Join Serene Damacki and proud Gamilaroi woman Carla Ranby as we celebrate 50 years of Deadly this NAIDOC week with Dan Sultan's electric performance from 2014. 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
1: Kate Burridge is a professor of linguistics at Monash University. Kate Mead is an ABC reporter who's in the studio with us. Hello, Kate Burridge.
3: Good morning, Trevor.
1: Kate,
3: and Kate.
1: Look, I struggle at the best of times being able to work out the differences between like nouns and verbs, right? Let alone when a noun can become a verb.
3: Which they can and have been doing so for centuries, haven't they? So it's a handy flexibility of the English language that you can basically take any part of speech or word class, as they're known now, and turn it into another.
1: Can we start at the very beginning first, Kate? Just bear with me because this is more for my educational needs than anybody else's. The differences between a noun and a verb.
3: Oh, well, it's a cluster of different features that define, you know, or will tell you what a verb or a noun or an adjective. So it's how they behave syntactically. Can you put a to in front of it in the case of a verb, you know, to feel, for example? Can you put a plural marker on it in the case of a noun? I mean, of course, we talk about nouns as being, you know, names of person, places and things, and verbs are doing words, but they don't kind of work those semantic definitions because, well, you know, they will also work for other classes as well. And you might have a kind of, I suppose, central, the kind of prototypical examples of nouns and verbs are indeed action words and or doing words and, you know, names of persons, places and things. But there are so many that don't fit into that. You know, even if you take something like the verb to love, you know, that's not hardly an action verb. Or the verb to be, you know, there's not a lot of action going on there. So it doesn't work, those semantic definitions. So you look at basically how it behaves grammatically, which is probably no help at all, Trevor. But,
1: no, it's, you know, none. That's no help to me at all.
3: Does it help if I say they're all fuzzy anyway? So there are verby verbs and nouny nouns and you can kind of place them on a continuum and there are adjective-y verbs. And, you know, grammar books like to pretend they're clear-cut, but they ain't, Trevor. They ain't.
0: Kate, there's a reason why my hands start to sweat every time we speak with you. But even when you were talking, you were saying to be, you know, is not a doing word now. But is this where things are changing? So if I am talking to someone that is running meditation course or breath work, they would say to be. Be is a doing word because you were just being. Is it just getting confusing now?
3: Well, meanings will shift all the time, and in that I can imagine in that setting that you could turn to be into an action verb. But and you know, you can even extend. I don't know, a verb like taste is normally what's called a stative verb, so it shows us. You know, I taste salt, but you can say I'm tasting salt in that food right now and it becomes more dynamic. So these meanings are very, very flexible too. But meaning really doesn't help with parts of speech or word classes. It is how they behave grammatically. And, of course, English, since it lost all the grammatical bits and pieces that it used to put onto nouns and verbs, you know, the different endings that were they once took. Since we've lost all that, you can, you know, we've got this handy flexibility that basically, you know, nouns can become verbs can become nouns, adjectives to nouns to adjectives, prepositions to verbs, you can down tools. You know, it's a great flexibility, if I put it that way.
1: Has it become more recent, though, that we do see nouns becoming verbs? I know that you said that it's been happening for a long time, but there are a lot of recent examples.
3: It's just when they're

0: new, that they, you know, they attract attention. It's like any new feature, you know, a new arrival in the linguistic scene will get up people's noses, and then, you know, they become quite commonplace. I mean, the verb to contact 80 years ago, there was, oh, people complained about something like, I contacted you, or I will contact you tomorrow. One person described it as a lubricious barbarism, you know. But now the verb to contact seems quite ordinary, and you think, well, what else would you say? But it was considered pretentious jargon then, presumably. It's the social aspects or the stylistic aspects of these words. There's nothing linguistically wrong with taking a noun and turning it into a verb, but of course brands don't like it. Google fought hard, you know. Google it, mate. When it becomes a verb and when it loses its capital letter, that's considered brand weakening. I would think it's the you know, sign of success, really, when you become a household word and you lose your capital letter. But companies don't see it that way.
1: So is our language and the way we speak changing for the better, or as you say, it's just evolving? You know, I'm not sure. Does it make us sound lazy and, you know, we're shortening everything and we're adding extra words, you know, you like, all of those things, and are we
0: Yeah,
1: not?
0: and yeah, those sorts of changes we've been doing for centuries. They've always, you know, happened. But you're right. I mean, there's certain changes that can be catastrophic, and sometimes, well, you know, losing all of those grammatical endings that we once had that basically told you who was doing what to whom. That was a huge impact on the language. We lost those because we came into contact with other languages, and that kind of caused all this these grammatical bits and pieces to drop off. And we've got about seven of them left, but they, you know, they're hanging in there. We're not likely to lose the plural marker. But we are losing the ED ending on past. But, you know, other things will step up. You know, when we lost the subjunctive, a little marker you'd put on the verb to indicate that something was not real or was possible or probable, we lost that. But then we've got verbs, these complex little verbs like may, might, can, could, shall, should, will, would, that kind of stepped up and took on those functions. So
2: Okay.
0: languages are genuinely resilient,
2: I'll give
0: if I
2: you a little
0: use a horrid
2: example on some of the
0: buzzword.
2: text. Trevor, I run my run this morning, says zero. And then Carl has sent a text in saying, holy hell, I've never been so more confused in my entire life.
0: Well, it's hard to do grammar on radio.
2: No.
0: I need a blackboard and a, you know.
2: But I think what it shows, Kate Burridge, is that it's a confusing language, and the way that it works is even confusing. Our news is coming up. We'll take some more calls from you, Kate Burridge. I'll thank you, Kate, for joining us this morning.
1: Thank you, Trevor, and thank you, Kate.
2: Kate Mead.
1: Thank you, everybody.
2: ABC reporter. It's time for the next ABC News.
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6: Good morning, Natasha McFarlane with ABC News. A woman has died after an alleged stabbing in Melbourne's East overnight. The 39-year-old was found dead inside a property on Delatite Court in Vermont just before 10 o'clock. A 39-year-old man was also arrested and treated by paramedics at the property before being taken to hospital under police guard. He'll be interviewed by the homicide squad today. The team of a suburban footballer who suffered a critical brain injury during a local game in Melbourne on Saturday has opted not to play this weekend. Meg Whitfield reports.
7: The loss of Epping footballer Nathan Fitzgerald has been felt across Australia's football community. The 27-year-old died in hospital on Monday after sustaining critical injuries mid-match at Laylaw Reserve on Saturday afternoon. Coaches, support staff and players at Epping Football Netball Club met on Tuesday night to decide if they'd be playing this weekend. The club says the under-19.5s and seniors will proceed with their game, but the reserves, the team Mr Fitzgerald mainly played in, will not. Mr Fitzgerald's number, 34, will be retired by the club.
6: Prime Minister Anthony Albanese will meet with three more Pacific leaders in Brisbane today as he pushes on with a diplomatic blitz. Here's Foreign Affairs reporter Stephen Jedgetts.
5: Mr Albanese will meet with PNG Prime Minister James Marape, as well as the Prime Ministers of Tonga and

0: and Samoa the day after returning from a trip to Solomon Islands and Fiji. Mr Albanese and Mr Marape will celebrate the Puk Puk Defence Treaty coming into force, while all four leaders are set to sign agreements on allocating $200 million allocated for grassroots rugby league in the region under the PNG NRL deal. They're also likely to discuss Australia and Fiji's new military alliance.
1: US President Donald Trump has singled out Italy's Prime Minister, saying their relationship has soured over her refusal to aid him in the Strait of Hormuz. Giorgia Meloni has singled out Italy's Prime Minister, saying their relationship has soured over her refusal to aid him in the Strait of Hormuz. Giorgia Meloni and a host of other European nations refused to lend extensive support to the US in its war against Iran or aid in unblocking the strait. President Trump has lashed out at NATO allies as a result, while they argue he started the Iran conflict and ensuing crisis. Mr. Trump says his relationship with Mrs. Meloni is not as strong as it once was.
2: She refused to get involved with the Hormuz Strait, or you could also say just Iran. She refused to get involved. So it soured my relationship with her a little bit. But I like her. I think she's a nice person, actually. But I think she made a mistake.
1: Marine Le Pen insists she will run for the French presidency next year and is vowing to appeal a criminal conviction to France's highest court. An appeals court has upheld the leader of the far-right National Rally's conviction for misusing European Union funds, but has shortened her ban on running for elected office. The Paris court has ruled Le Pen will serve a 3-year jail term with 2 years suspended and ordered her to wear an ankle tag for a year. Russian athletes may be allowed to compete for their country at the 2028 Olympics in Los Angeles after a decision by the International Olympic Committee. North America correspondent Lauren Day explains.
3: The IOC suspended the Russian Olympic Committee in 2023 in response to the war in Ukraine, meaning only a handful of Russian athletes were able to compete in Paris as neutrals, and only after a vetting panel checked whether they'd offered any public support for the war. The IOC says that ban is no longer applicable and that Russians can now compete as long as they meet anti-doping requirements. However, they're yet to make a decision on whether Russia can display its flag, colours and anthem at the Olympic Games in Los Angeles in 2028. Lauren Day, ABC News, Washington.
1: And to sport, Lionel Messi has inspired Argentina to an astonishing 3-2 victory against Egypt in their round of 16 clash at the World Cup in Atlanta. The reigning champions were facing an early exit, trailing 2-0 with just over 10 minutes of regular time remaining, before Messi provided the assist for his side's opening goal, then equalised in the 83rd minute after earlier having a penalty attempt saved. To the weather for the state, areas of morning frost and patchy fog, partly cloudy in the south with isolated light showers over Gippsland, most likely near the coast, dry and mostly sunny across the north. For Melbourne, partly cloudy, the chance of morning fog and a top today of 11 degrees. Tomorrow, partly cloudy, 13. Right now it's 7 degrees in the city. ABC News.
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6: ABC Melbourne acknowledges Aboriginal and Torres Strait Islander peoples as the traditional custodian of lands, waterways, and skies across Australia. 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
8: Ah, well, good morning. Please stick around for the next few hours. We are going to do the radio thing, you know, weather and traffic and important stuff and what you think about important stuff on 1300 222 774, or you can send a text. And if anything happens this morning, we'll make sure we let you know if there's, you know, I don't know, I'm just guessing here, you know, anyone who's climbing up a pole and painting graffiti.

0: graffiti or going up bridges or holding up traffic, or if there's any ram raids, if anything happens, we will let you know. And if you see anything, please, 1300 222 774 is the phone number. 1300 222 774. Justin Smith filling in for Bob and Rich, who are back on the radio on Monday. Thank you very much for having me. It's going to be a bit of cloud around today. Like a top of 11 degrees, which, you know, as things go, isn't really much of a top. But it's a top. I've got to tell you, I'm a little things guy. I like the little things in life that make you smile. Something that happened to me yesterday, because I'm like a middle 50s guy, you know, living in Melbourne. And for the last couple of decades, I've heard nothing but bad things about Mikey, the Mikey system. I think it started up about 2002 is when they first started talking about it, and then it took a while to kick in. And the MyKey system was clunky, overpriced, took too long to get happening, all the things that we have heard over time. And ever since then, I've had the MyKey card in the wallet, and I've had to tap it on and tap it off and top it up and pay attention to it, you know, as though it was some kind of ruddy pot plant. But yesterday was the first time that I was able to just tap on with the credit card. And even fancier than that, I had it going through the watch. So all I had to do was put the watch on the little, you know, put the watch on the tap thing, and it tapped me on. And then it tapped me off at the end. I was able to do it. Just terrific. A great moment. I got to say, it's just a great moment for a Melburnian to throw the MyKey card away. And I think I had about $50 left on the MyKey card. So I rang them up and they transferred the $50 back into the bank account. Oh, happy day. What a great day to be a Melburnian. Honestly. 1300 222 774 if you have had a similar experience with this. Also, a story today around in the papers, around a little bit late yesterday too, is that the Victoria Police are going to be trialling solo highway patrols. So around about 10 years ago, just over 10 years ago, the Victoria Police decided that they were going to end solo highway. So I believe the police call it one up, working one up. So it's a highway patrol working alone. And that is now, well, it's a trial. So we don't know how much it's really going to change, but it'll be a new trial period where Victoria Police send out a police officer on their own to go and do the highway patrol. I'd really like your thoughts on this, because I know there's a lot of people, police are listening, but also a lot of family members and mates of police. How would you feel about them going out on a highway patrol? Just bearing in mind that we have a pretty high crime rate in Victoria at the moment. And the reason why they changed in the first place is there was a terror plot where there were allegations that someone was going to kill a police officer. It's one of the reasons why they started working, as they would say in the police, two up. So how do you feel about that? We'll try and talk to some people about it later on. But 1300 222 774, if you've got somebody you love in the police, how do you feel about this? It's at 19 to 6. Justin Smith filling in for Bob and Rish. They're back on Monday. The wonderful Rosa Ritchie, senior producer of this program, has just strolled into the studio.
1: Good morning.
0: I love this time of day when you come in.
1: It's the calm before the storm, isn't it?
0: It's still dark, you know. We're still, you know, waiting for the caffeine to do its work, and we sit here together and chat.
1: The second cup of tea stage.
0: Oh,
1: is that
0: when it kicks in for you, is it?
1: Yeah.
0: Number two.
1: Yeah. You got the little buzz. A very gentle buzz.
0: Hey, yesterday there was action aplenty for us, wasn't there, with everybody else, with the Balti Bridge and all the carry-on there.
1: hours for the, at least we were cozy in the studio. The alleged offender up the Balti Bridge was presumably very cold, as were the emergency services trying to

0: get him down. And all the news crews, the reporters that I spoke to out in the field, were doing a wonderful job, but they were very cold. It was a pea super.
1: It was a pea super,
0: as one of you called it.
1: 1-300-222-774. We want to ask you this question because said person, and it's up for the courts to figure out what this person did wrong or didn't do wrong. But the alleged person who was up the thing.

0: a peanut butter and jam sandwich and a glass of milk, or I'm not coming down.
1: A peanut butter and jam sandwich, which I think he wanted delivered by drone, if I'm not mistaken. That's Melbourne in 2026, isn't it? Peanut butter and jam sandwich delivered by drone.
2: Yes.
1: Okay. Question for you, Rosa Ritchie. What's your emergency sandwich here? You stuck up a thing, you're hungry, you need it. What do you do? What would you ask for if you were in that situation?
2: Vegemite and cheese.
1: Vegemite and cheese?
2: And then if I overthink it, I go, wait, do I need some honey? Not with the Vegemite and the cheese. That would be absolutely chaotic. But I once was... I had to go to hospital. It was all not too serious, okay. But I was hungry and someone was coming to visit me. I asked for a honey sandwich in that instance. But now, like, the first thing that came to mind was Vegemite and cheese. So those are the two that I'm in a tug of war between. But I think I'm opting for, there is like the fatty savouriness of some cheese that will actually fill you up as well. You know, the umami of something that, the Vegemite, the butter, the creaminess, ideally on cheaper white bread.
1: Oh, yeah,
2: you don't put Vegemite and cheese on sourdough.
1: Yeah. Don't fancy schmancy me. Give me the old fluffy, full of chemicals one. Yeah.
2: What's yours?
1: I think I'm going to go. See, I just pull you up on that. You can say whatever you like here, but I will just say this. You can have any sandwich you want.
2: Oh, I went too simple.
1: You can have any one you want.
2: But it's an emergency.
1: From anywhere around the world. Right?
2: Okay.
1: So
2: okay.
1: You're up a thing. You're holding up the traffic. The police are at your beck and call, or you think they're at your beck and call. You make a request. You can have anything you want. It's not just what's in one's pantry. You can really ask for the big one here. I'm going a Reuben sandwich.
2: Oh.
1: Yeah. You know, thick corned beef and the sauerkraut and what else? A cheese.
2: A German bread that a weighty German bread.
1: Yeah, yeah. So listen, goddammit, I'm not coming down until I get an espresso and a Reuben sandwich. You know, I'm laying down the law like that.
2: Okay.
1: You know?
2: If I'm going to take this further, then I suppose maybe it's some kind of beautiful oily focaccia style bread.
1: Yep.
2: There's a soft white cheese like a buffalo mozzarella. There's some deli meats, you know, a really hot suppressor, something pickly and tangy, some greens. That sounds pretty good
1: That's good. Yeah. See. Yep.
2: Still though, the benefit of just that simple, you know, say Vegemite and cheese sandwich, you can just shove that in your pocket. It's your emergency sandwich.
1: It's your emergency sandwich.
2: That one can fit in most coat pockets, you know. I think the emergency sandwich is not glamorous.
1: That's what it's there for, to be an emergency. Oh, here we go. The Reuben sandwich, hold tight. The Reuben sandwich is an American grilled sandwich comprising corned beef, Swiss cheese.
2: And the sauce is the most important.
1: Sauerkraut.
2: There's that creamy sauce that has paprika and maybe some horseradish in it.
1: Russian dressing?
2: Yes.
1: Or Thousand Island dressing, apparently.
2: Okay.
1: Grilled between slices of rye bread. Do you think I could get one this morning? That'd be great.
2: We're going to make ourselves hungry.
1: Yeah. No, so that's mine, Reuben sandwich. You're going to go something a little bit simpler, and then you've got two. You've got a difficult one. 1-300-222-774. If you can, what's your emergency sandwich? You're up a thing. The police are at your beck and call. You're demanding any sandwich. What is it? Is it peanut butter and jam? I must admit, I do like a peanut butter and jam sandwich.
2: I thought you were almost going to say peanut butter and jelly. You did. Nearly said jelly and you censored yourself. Thank goodness.
1: Not to this audience. You know, they would throttle me if I described it as jelly.
2: No such thing in this country.
1: And I don't think, some Americans help us out, please. The jelly is not really like our jam anyway, is it? It's a little bit more...
2: sugary and
1: little,
2: shallow.
1: Little,
2: oh, my goodness.
1: Little.
2: Wow, I really just fired a shot. But the beauty of jam, like a great jam that you get from a CWA stall, is how much fruit there.
1: Come on,
2: you know,
1: please.
2: It's punnets and punnets of berries in that little jar.
1: We have Jen in Mornington who said, I would love a toasty cheese and tomato with a large oat milk cap. I am on the top of the Empire Building.

0: please deliver ASAP for free. And thanks, Jen.
1: And Jen's about to be proposed to on the top of the Empire State Building,
0: yes.
1: And all she wants is a cheese and tomato toastie. With the oat milk, I wonder, is that a lactose-free cheese toastie? Mm. There's a bit of contradiction going on there, but each to our own.
0: 1-300-222-774. We'd love to hear it, please. What is your emergency sandwiches? Bear in mind, B, you can have anything you want. I'm having a chicken schnitzel sandwich. That'd be pretty sweet. Oh, can I check it? You haven't heard anything about another person up a bridge by any chance? Hasn't happened
1: this
0: morning?
1: Not yet, but I'll keep my eyes peeled.
0: Yeah, that would be true. Oh, but let's have a chat to Marcus in Pakenham. Hello, Marcus.
2: Hi, how are you going?
0: Wonderful, thank you. What's your emergency sandwich?
2: Well, we think it was the Balcombe Street siege in London. The IRA were in there, mm-hmm. and the police thought they knew who was in there but weren't really sure. So what they did is they got up onto a balcony somewhere fairly close to where the window was left open, and they started cooking barbecues and what have you, and, basically wafting it all in with fans to have that smell go in. And, of course, because the people were in there, they said, oh, we want food.
0: Hmm.
2: So they got the day-old sandwiches from the police canteen and sent that in, and they were so disgusted with them, they chucked them out the window.
0: Yeah.
2: They worked out who was in there because they were covered in cellophane and they got all the fingerprints and they worked out who was in there, so worked out how to get them out.
0: Marcus, you sound like you know a lot more than just a person who read this in the newspaper.
2: Well,
0: did you have a little inside connection?
2: Some of the police that were on the scene.
0: You knew some of the police? Oh, wow.
2: Oh, well, personally, I know them personally rather than professionally.
0: All right, Marcus, let's say you're holding the Balty Bridge to siege and you want to put in a request for a sandwich. What's your sandwich?
2: I don't really know, to be honest. That cold, I wouldn't want a sandwich. I want a cup of soup.
0: You can have it. A cup of soup. All right. Okay. Well, we won't extend it to, the show only goes for 2.5 hours. We won't extend it to what's your emergency cup of soup?
2: Oh, I don't know. No, forget that one.
1: And
2: ham.
1: And
2: ham. I had homemade pea and ham soup yesterday afternoon.
1: Did you dip some bread in there, Marcus?
2: I absolutely did.
1: Naturally.
2: Yeah. I had two bits of bread.
0: And you sound like, as a Brit, you'd be a person who has nice, big, chunky bits of ham in there. You don't have tiny little bits of ham. There's a real chunk to it.
2: It was chunky. It was nice. It was homemade and really nice. And my partner many years ago, I remember going to her grandparents and they told me how nice the ham and pea soup was. And I loved it. What they didn't tell you is it repeated on you very, very badly. They never told me, but they just thought it was really funny that I'd had two bowls and spent the next couple of days.
0: Yeah, it just lies dormant in the system and then gets you. Marcus, before you go,
2: certainly didn't lie dormant in mine.
0: You have connections with the police, Marcus, or people you knew.
2: Sorry?
0: What? You've had connections with the police in the UK. I want to ask you this question. What do you think about this new trial of solo highway patrols?
2: I think they've got to try it. They've got different things they've got to do. They've got to do things differently. They've got to get more people out there. If they got one cop, if they got one policeman in a car,
0: okay. Yep.
2: they would have things that they would be contemplating given the risks that they run. I know they run the risks. And I know, unfortunately, because of their uniform, they get tasked.
0: Yeah, good. Now, good to get your thoughts, Marcus. Thank you very much, Marcus in Pakenham. Thank you, Rosa Ritchie.
1: Pleasure.
0: Wonderful. Thanks for the sandwich suggestions too. Please, 1-300-222-774. If you're up the Balty, you're holding the Balty to hostage and you get to ask for a sandwich, what is said sandwich? Let's hear it, please. 1-300-222-774. It's 8-6. Going to be a bit of cloud around today. Top of 11.
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0: We are getting texts through on the sandwiches, but I want to hear from you. 1-300-222-774.

0: 74. You get to ask for any sandwich you want. What would it be? Somebody said it is hard to beat a hot roast lamb sandwich. Gorgeous suggestion. More text through from Peter in Ballarat. Says, hi, friends. Please be careful on the roads. Driving to Melbourne, frost is very heavy. Roads may have black ice. Thank you for that. On the highway patrols and the fact that the Victoria Police are going to trial the solo highway patrols again after a decade without them, Danielle says, morning, Justin. Of all times to send police out solo, exclamation mark. This is never appropriate. So possibly dangerous and vulnerable. Thank you, Danielle, for that. Also on the transport tapping, because I mentioned yesterday that for the very first time I didn't need to use a my key, and it was just a glum, just a thrilling. It was better than a Reuben sandwich yesterday to not have to pull out the my key card and wait to see whether I had enough money on it, but just to be able to tap it on. What a glorious, glorious moment. It was so modern. It was so unbelievably modern. It was like being in Singapore in 2005, just being able to tap on like that. Extraordinary. We have a text through on that. It says, how does a credit card tap know if you are a senior? Well, apparently the seniors and people getting a concession still need to use a monkey because there's no way to get a concession just off the card because they don't know. Now, I'm not sure what the plans are to change that, but I'm sorry to give you the bad news there that you can't share in my joy of that because I've got to pay full price. Carl also has sent in a text and said, hello, that the moron who climbed up the Balti Bridge should be made to pay for all costs to clean off his childish art. Yeah, there was certainly a lot of passion around that yesterday. 1-300-222-774. What is your emergency sandwich? What do you think about the solo highway patrol that the police are going to be bringing back? We'll look at that through the morning, but I'd love your thoughts on that because I know we've got plenty of police or police veterans who listen, but also people who have family members and mates that work as police. So I want to know what you think. 1-300-222-774. You can send in a text as well. We're also waking up to the news today that he of the Reform Party in the UK, Nigel Farage, has decided that he is going to resign. But hold fire here because there's a little bit more to the story than what you think. Over the last little while, Nigel Farage has been embroiled in a donation and finances scandal. This has been playing out mainly in the UK press, but also around the world. He has announced overnight that he is going to resign. Have a little listen to this.
1: Why should I be judged? I've done nothing wrong. I've thought about it hard, and I've decided today I will resign as a Member of Parliament for Clacton-on-Sea, thereby forcing a by-election. This will be a people versus the establishment by-election. It's a chance to stick two fingers up to the entire establishment, to frankly tell them where to go.
0: Right, so that's Farage, which I didn't need to tell you that, who said this is all about sticking two fingers up to the entire establishment, because here's what happened for his seat on Clacton-on-the-Sea, is that Farage is going to resign as a Member of Parliament, force a by-election, and then he's going to run again. So for him, it's a way of saying, well, listen, I know you've been going after me about donations and finances, and I've been in the paper, and I believe he's saying that Sky News in the UK has been going after him. So it's a way for him to wipe that slate clean. And, well, this is what he's

0: So for him, it's a way of saying, well, listen, I know you've been going after me about donations and finances, and I've been in the paper, and I believe he's saying that Sky News in the UK has been going after him. So it's a way for him to wipe that slate clean and, well, this is what he's saying, and to throw it back to the people, and they can vote him back in or not vote him back in there. So he calls, what he has been doing a political revolution. He's the leader of the Reform Party, which has been doing incredibly well over the last little while, with Nigel Farage leading the charge. So as he says, he's going to throw it back to the people and stick a couple of fingers up to the establishment. What do you think? Have you actually been following this story? Have you been watching that news? What do you make of that? 1-300-222-774. If you have been watching Nigel Farage and the whole saga play out, I'd love to hear from you. It's 3 to 6. 1-300-222-774 is the phone number. 1-300-222-774. It's going to be a top of 11 degrees today. There is some frost around. There'll be a little bit of fog around, particularly just outside of Melbourne. So make sure you watch out for that. As Peter in Ballarat mentioned before, yeah, partly cloudy with a top of 11 degrees today. And some big news at 774 ABC Melbourne. An enormous welcome to an old friend of this place, Francis Leach, who has been announced as the new overnight host this morning. The wonderful Trevor Chappell announced his retirement last week and said that he'll be finishing up at the end of this month. Well, they went on air this morning and they made the big announcement that Francis Leach is going to be coming back to overnights. So, if you've got some thoughts on that, please, if you want to welcome him, you can do that. 1-300-222-774. We're getting through a few more texts. We got this one. If you tap on with your credit card, then how do the inspectors check you've paid? Gee, that's a good question. Some people don't have online banking. Yeah, that's true. Okay, so if you tap on, how do the inspectors know? We've got an answer to that. The inspectors scan your card and can tell if you have paid. You don't need to log into online banking to prove that you have paid. So what do they do? Have they got a fancy the same device that they use for the MyKey? They put it on your card and then it said, yes, you have. Because one of the beauties of it, one of the glorious things, and I must admit I'm a bit of a gadget nut, is that once you set it up on your phone properly and once you've set it up on your watch properly, you don't even need to press a button to log into it. You just need to put the device close to the tapper and you're away. It's kind of nice. Coming up on Early AM, the latest from the annual NATO summit, where the US President Donald Trump has already ruffled a few feathers. And coming up after the news, why are the Flemington racecourse lights on all night? We're going to look into it for Gone Fishing.
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4: Good morning, Natasha McFarlane with ABC News. A man will be interviewed by Homicide Squad detectives following a fatal stabbing in Melbourne's East overnight. Georgia Lenton-Williams has more.
5: Police are investigating after a woman died following an alleged stabbing in Vermont. Officers were called to reports a woman had been stabbed inside a property on Delatite Court just before 10 o'clock, and the 39-year-old was found dead at the scene. A 39-year-old man was arrested and treated by paramedics before being taken to hospital under police guard. Police believe the parties know one another and will investigate the circumstances surrounding the incident. Anyone with information is urged to contact Crime Stoppers.
4: Police have charged a teenage boy following the theft of a car and factory fire in Melbourne's southeast. Investigators allege a ute was stolen from a gym in Burwood on June 9th before it was driven to a factory in Carrum Downs early the next morning. It's understood a group of people set fire to the factory before

0: before fleeing in the ute. No one was inside at the time and there were no reports of injury, but the damage cost likely exceeds $1 million. The boy has appeared in a children's court where he was remanded to appear at a later date. Police are still trying to find the others involved. The Victorian Greens have unveiled a new housing policy to tax ultra-wealthy property investors in order to abolish stamp duty for buyers. Meg Whitfield reports.
1: Under the policy, land tax would be increased to 5.3% for people that own residential investment properties at a value of more than $5 million. The money raised would be used to abolish stamp duty for homes being purchased up to $1.1 million and reduce stamp duty for homes up to $1.6 million. Greens housing spokesperson Gabrielle De Vietri says it's about levelling the playing field.
2: There's a real rebalancing that needs to happen here.
1: She says the party will be taking the policy to the state election.
0: A dispute over how Australia prices medicines has sparked fears. Thousands of people with multiple sclerosis will be forced to pay up to around $30,000 a year to access life-saving treatments. The government's Pharmaceutical Benefits Scheme Advisory Committee will meet today to discuss the future of two MS medicines currently on the PBS amid a pricing stoush with the drug makers. MS Australia Deputy CEO Dr. Julia Morahan says removing the drug from the PBS would be a devastating loss for patients.
3: These medications keep people stable, they give them a better quality of life, they reduce disability, they allow people to remain in the workforce. This is money well spent.
0: World leaders have arrived in the Turkish capital Ankara for the annual NATO summit to talk defence and deterrence. Europe correspondent Mizoe Ford is there.
4: Leaders from the North Atlantic Treaty Organization, NATO, including Donald Trump, have come together at a formal dinner at Turkey's presidential palace ahead of the main summit later today. The mood has been tense already. Soon after arriving, President Trump criticized NATO leaders who opposed the US-Israeli strikes on Iran.
5: We weren't treated well because we did something in Iran. We don't need anybody's help. I didn't even want their help, but before I asked, they said they wouldn't be there.
4: Donald Trump says he wouldn't have come to the summit if it wasn't being hosted by his friends in Turkey. Mizoe Ford, ABC News, Ankara.
0: Nigel Farage says he's resigning from UK Parliament, but is vowing to stand in a by-election he has triggered. Europe correspondent Elias Kluwer reports from London.
6: Nigel Farage said he'd be addressing the nation on his political future, which led many to speculate that he'd be quitting politics due to an ongoing investigation into personal donations he's received from wealthy party backers. But the leader of Reform UK was defiant, declaring he'd done nothing wrong.
7: I have not broken the law. I have not misused public money.
6: Nigel Farage then did announce he'd be resigning as an MP, would be standing again to win a mandate from his constituents. But the investigation into the money he's received won't go away, and critics claim the move is a publicity stunt.
0: And to sport, the final round of 16 match at the Men's Soccer World Cup has just kicked off between Colombia and Switzerland in Vancouver. To the weather for the state, partly cloudy in the south with isolated light showers over Gippsland, most likely near the coast. For Melbourne, partly cloudy, a top today of 11 degrees. Tomorrow, partly cloudy as well, 13. Right now, it's 7 degrees in the city. 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
8: Good morning, welcome to AM. I'm Rachel Mealy, coming to you from the lands of the Turrbal and Yuggera people in Brisbane. The last of the known ISIS-linked Australian women in Syria is expected to return home amid allegations that a Yazidi girl was enslaved, beaten and raped while enslaved at the woman's home in Syria a decade ago, the ABC can reveal. Sydney woman Hoden Abbey has spent more than a decade living in the ISIS caliphate and Kurdish detention camps after travelling to Syria in 2014. And last month, the Home Affairs Minister granted her a permit to come back to Australia. Stephanie March has this exclusive report and a warning it contains disturbing details.
9: A Yazidi woman who we will call Sara was just 9 or 10 years old when she was sold to an ISIS fighter known as Abu Osama in mid-2016 in the Syrian city of Raqqa. Abu Osama's English-speaking wife, Osama, was pregnant with their daughter. To protect Sara's privacy, her words are being voiced by an actor.

0: When Abu Osama took me, he hid me for 3 days. He put me in a room and locked me, and Osama didn't know I was there. But after 3 days, he told Osama that he had brought me for her because she was about to give birth, but his main purpose of taking me there was rape.
1: Sarah says once Osama learned her husband was raping the slave, she was furious.
0: After she knew that, she started beating me, and all my body had bruises because of her beatings.
1: Sarah was sold to 8 different ISIS fighters during her time in captivity. It was only after Sarah was freed and talking to investigators in Germany that she learned about Osama's past.
0: During the investigation, I was asked about Osama, and the investigators said she was Australian.
1: While the identification of Hodan Abbey as Sarah's abuser is not definitive, a former UN human rights specialist who doesn't want to be named to protect ongoing cases has told the ABC he believes it is Hodan Abbey, based on interviews with multiple Yazidi survivors. Roger Shanahan, a Middle Eastern terrorism expert, has spent a decade tracking the more than 200 Australians who lived in the ISIS caliphate, including Miss Abbey.
2: We know that she's of Somali background. She's a Sydney girl. She and her family were from the western suburbs of Sydney, and she left in 2014 with another person called Hafsa Mohammed to go to Syria. Hafsa, we believe, died in Syria, and Hodan survived.
1: Earlier this year, Ms. Abbey was prevented from returning to Australia after the Home Affairs Minister placed a temporary exclusion order on her, which is designed to prevent a person who's deemed a terrorism or security threat from entering the country. Ms. Abbey was issued a return permit last month, and she could come back at any time with her daughter, who's about to turn 10 years old, the same age Sarah was when she was held as a slave. For Sarah, she says she would be willing to testify against Osama if charges were laid. Asked if they were aware of the allegations or planned to charge Hodan Abbey with slavery-related offences upon return, the Australian Federal Police said they have no comment. The ABC's been told Ms. Abbey's family do not want to speak with the media, and her lawyers have not responded to the allegations.
3: Stephanie March. US President Donald Trump has already ruffled feathers at the annual NATO summit over the strikes on Iran and wanting to control Greenland. Europe Bureau Chief Mazoe Ford is in Ankara for the summit.
4: I like this man a lot.
5: World leaders have learned that if you want Donald Trump on your side, you have to lay it on thick. So from the moment the US president stepped off Air Force One in Ankara, he was given the VIP treatment. Turkish President Recep Tayyip Erdogan met him on the tarmac. He put on a guard of honour at the presidential palace. And then there was a flyover from fighter jets. As the pair sat down for talks, President Trump said he'd thought of boycotting the NATO summit. He's still angry at many of the alliance's leaders for refusing to join his war in Iran.
6: We weren't treated well because we did something in Iran. We don't need anybody's help. I didn't even want their help, but before I asked, they said they wouldn't be there.
5: Questions from journalists touched on topics that could prove even more awkward as the NATO summit gets underway. President Trump took a swipe at European leaders Keir Starmer of the UK and Giorgia Meloni of Italy, and he reiterated his desire to take control of Greenland from Denmark.
6: But it's an important part for the United States, and it's surrounded by China ships and Russian ships.
5: The topic of conversation this summit will try to centre on is how to end Russia's full-scale invasion of Ukraine. President Volodymyr Zelensky isn't relying on the American president alone. He'll be meeting with almost 20 other leaders on the sidelines.
7: While this war continues, please help us get more air defence missiles. This is our top priority right now. We are capable of doing everything else ourselves.
5: Under pressure from President Trump to boost defence spending, NATO has announced arms deals worth tens of billions of dollars. NATO Chief Mark Rutte said the deals would make the whole region safer.
8: We are on the cusp of the transatlantic defence industrial revolution. I'm asking you to take a leap and show our people that we are ready and capable to protect them anywhere at any time. And show Russia and all those watching today that a transatlantic defence industrial base is mobilising with purpose.
5: Russia is watching. Kremlin spokesperson Dmitry Peskov said the NATO summit was attracting

0: great interest and would be followed closely. But he added that he found some of the statements so far to be confrontational, a warning shot as official talks begin. This is Mazoe Ford in Ankara, reporting for AM.
1: At Jiddi Jiddi Aboriginal School in southwest Western Australia, most of the students used to finish primary school with a Year 3 reading level and faced a tough transition to high school. The school's transformed its results by changing its teaching practices, and experts say it's a model that could help improve Australia's chronically poor literacy scores. National Education and Parenting reporter Connor Duffy and Kath McAloon prepared this report.
2: Days start a bit differently at Jiddi Jiddi School in Western Australia's southwest. Students at the community Aboriginal school gather for a daily yarning circle for a calm transition into classroom learning. Then it's straight into a rigorous session of explicit phonics instruction, where children are stepped through the code of matching sounds to letters in a methodical and systematic way.
3: You need two letters to make one sound.
2: Emphasis is placed on ensuring each step is understood and mastered before moving on to the next. Principal Karen Augustin introduced this approach to reading instruction after joining the school and finding the majority of students were finishing primary school without basic literacy skills.
4: So they were still down at year 2-3 level. We struggled with that, and they struggled when they got to high school.
2: The school received funding under the Closing the Gap initiative to implement a program called Multilit, developed by researchers at Macquarie University. 3.5 years after introducing the new literacy lessons, nearly all students are now achieving basic reading proficiency by the end of primary school, much to the delight of Karen Augustin and her teaching staff.
4: We are now closing the gap, which is what we set out to do, and we can see it. And our school celebrates that. It's just amazing when we show the results, all the teachers just get pumped because that's what it's about. It's about getting our kids ready for high school.
2: According to reading expert Professor Pamela Snow of La Trobe University, this teaching method works because it acknowledges that reading is something the brain hasn't evolved to do on its own, and students need precise instruction for this fundamental skill.
5: If children haven't mastered the key workings of the English writing system after 3 years of school, then they're often on struggle street and stay on struggle street, not just across their school years, but in fact right across their lives.
2: Many states and school systems have moved to embrace the explicit teaching model. It replaced a style known as whole language, which had at its core that learning to read is easy and natural. With NAPLAN results showing roughly one-third of Australian students struggling to meet minimum expectations, Professor Snow says the need for consistent, evidence-based teaching is urgent, and she'd like monitoring to ensure policy changes are making it to the classroom.
5: We shouldn't be leaving reading success to chance. It shouldn't matter what your postcode is. We should be ensuring that all children are exposed to optimal instruction and all children have the best opportunities to succeed academically.
2: Back at Jiddi Jiddi School, Principal Karen Augustin hopes others will learn from their school's success.
4: The results have gone through the roof, better than we could have ever expected.
1: Jiddi Jiddi School Principal Karen Augustin. She was speaking with Connor Duffy. And that's early AM for today. The Australian dollar is lower. It's buying 69.33 US cents. I'm Rachel Mealy. It's 6:15.
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9: Ah, thank you very much for having me. 1-300-222-774 is the phone number. It's going to be partly cloudy today, top of 11 degrees. Coming up, we'll talk about this plan by Victoria Police. They've announced that they will trial the Solo One, that's an old TV show for you, the Solo Highway patrols. So, you know, it's as simple as that, is that police will be going out on highway patrols on their own. Not every highway patrol will be on their own. Apparently there is some kind of an opt-in component to this. The police association is not very keen. And this was dropped

0: They dropped the solo patrols about a year ago for safety reasons, but they're now bringing it back. I'm very keen to know what you think about this. There's a lot of people listening have people that they love, family members and mates that are police or are veterans themselves. I'd love to hear what you think. 1-300-222-774, and we'll get a little more detail on that later on. Also, you would know this well and truly if you have been to the butchers or to the supermarkets, is that meat, lamb and beef prices have gone up. They're at a record high over the last few weeks. Are you still eating meat? Because apparently the reports are that a lot of people are ditching steak and they're going more for sausages, they're going more for mince, or they're ditching lamb and beef altogether because of the price. Kate Mead is going to be out and about for us in Melbourne today, talking to butchers, talking to some consumers. But I ask you this question, 1-300-222-774, have you stopped eating beef and lamb, or have you just eating a different version of it because of the prices? 1-300-222-774. And it's NAIDOC week, and on the ABC, That Blackfella Show returns tonight at 10 past 9 on ABC TV. It's also going to be on iView, and the new host is the wonderful Jessica Malboy. She will be joining us pretty soon. From Transport Victoria, let's see what the roads are doing. Brad Arnold is there. Good morning, Brad.
1: Good morning, Justin. A couple of things to look out for at this stage of the morning. A B double has broken down just outside of Sunbury on Sunbury Road at Lancefield Road, causing delays from all directions approaching that intersection, so allow some extra time. Our crews have been called to attend. Maybe the call to freeway, a better option than Sunbury Road, heading past Melbourne Airport up towards the M80 Ring Road. A little delay from Melbourne's west for the Western Freeway, heading past Leakes Road and Hopkins Road, just with merging traffic. Fairly clear run onto the bypass, M80 Ring Road and down to the Westgate Freeway. Westgate faring fairly well over the bridge in towards the city exits, and no troubles for the Tullamarine Freeway over the Balti after yesterday's palaver. But there are delays further back for the Tullamarine Freeway heading past the Brunswick Road. I was searching for a word there and came up with palaver.
0: It's perfect. It could not be better.
1: Thank you very much. And on public transport, major works are taking place in the Metro Tunnel until the end of the week. Currently, buses are replacing trains on the Sunbury line between Flagstaff and Sunshine, the Williamstown and Werribee lines between North Melbourne and Laverton and Williamstown, and trains on the Cranbourne and Pakenham lines are starting and ending their journey at South Yarra. So you can change there to a train on the Frankston or Sandringham lines for connection to the city. So plan your trip on the Transport Victoria website. That's the latest traffic and transport.
0: Palava.
1: Another update
0: so good.
1: With more palaver just after 6:30, Justin.
0: Brad Arnold from Transport Victoria, 19 past 6. Let's check in with the police. And Media Officer with Victoria Police, John McLaughlin, is with us. Good morning, John.
2: Good morning, Justin.
0: John, something awful last night in Vermont.
2: Yes, so homicide squad detectives are investigating a fatal stabbing that occurred in Vermont last night. Officers were called to reports a woman had been stabbed inside a property on Delatite Court just before 10 p.m. Police arrived, locating a 39-year-old woman deceased inside the property. A 39-year-old man believed to be known to the woman was arrested, and he is now in hospital under police guard. He will be interviewed at a later stage, and the investigation's ongoing into that one.
0: All right. Also, investigations continuing into a double fatal collision in Wearing. What's happened?
2: Yeah, so this occurred last Wednesday in Wearing, which is out in the state's west. Emergency services were called to reports a Ford Falcon and Toyota Prado had collided head-on. Sadly, the drivers and sole occupants of those vehicles died at the scene. The vehicle believed to be the Ford Falcon was observed potentially swerving another vehicle off the road prior to this collision. We believe it to be a light-coloured Mazda CX-3, and today we've released an image of dashcam footage which shows this vehicle. We are urging for the driver of

0: that vehicle to come forward just to speak with investigators and assist with their investigation.
1: Assisting with the investigation, beautifully put, as always. John, thank you very much. John McLaughlin, Media Officer at Victoria Police. 21 past 6. Justin Smith filling in for Bob and Rish. They're back on Monday. We've got a text through saying, hey, guys, there's a Telstra outage in West Melbourne affecting the wharf. No comms in or out on cellular. There is only Wi-Fi. Hey, if you know anything, if the same thing is happening to you, maybe tough for you to call, but if there's any way that you can let us know, please, 1-300-222-774 or send through a text. Gone fishing in a sec.
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4: 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Call 1-300-222-774.
1: 1-300-222-774 is the phone number, 22 past 6. So, meat, the prices are high at the moment for beef. They're high for lamb. It's being reported that they are at record highs at the moment for beef and for lamb. And people are opting more for sausages, opting more for mince, or maybe they're turning to something else. So when I ask you that question, 1-300-222-774, have you changed your habits around meat because of the prices at the moment? 1-300-222-774, as I mentioned before, Kate Mead is going to be heading out and chatting to some people who sell it, chatting to some people who buy it. Susan Creswick, hello, Sue.
5: Hello.
1: Thank you very much for chatting to us. What have you changed your eating habits?
5: Yeah, I started ordering wild venison.
1: Oh, wow.
5: Which is deer.
1: Yeah, as in expensive or the animal? You have to help me out. It's still early,
5: you
1: nearly,
5: so. You got me there for a minute there. well, it's not very expensive.
1: Right, okay, right, gotcha. Thank you.
5: And it's sort of like Rudolph the red-nosed reindeer.
1: Mm, that's it. Mum, is there any more Rudolph? Yeah, can I? I'll have a leg. What? What's the? Could you know what the price is at the moment, Sue, for venison?
5: Well, I think it's a little bit cheaper than normal red meat, but I can't think really of the price because mostly I order it in 500 grams. You buy all different cuts, so they're all different prices.
1: Are you, I don't want to put a brand name out here, but are you getting that at a supermarket? What's happening?
5: No, I order it. I don't think you can get it from the supermarket.
1: But for you, where you're ordering it, it's cheaper than beef.
5: I think so.
1: Is that what you're saying? Okay, thanks. Sue, thank you very much for that. 1-300-222-774. If anybody else can enlighten us on that anymore about venison particularly, but what have you been getting as an alternative? If you normally eat a lot of beef and you eat a lot of lamb and the prices have gone through the roof, what have you been doing? Have you been getting cheaper cuts? Have you been just having mince, or have you chucked it all out the window and decided to eat, I don't know, we were talking about this last week, bassa fillets. 1-300-222-774. We're getting words about a Telstra outage. We're hearing reports that we're trying to get some more information on this. So help us out, please. Did you wake up with no signal? Now, I know if you did and you're trying to contact us, it might be hard. Please believe me when I tell you the irony is not lost on me asking you to call. You know, the irony is not lost that I'm asking you to call to tell us. But as Rosa is telling me in my ear, people use Wi-Fi on their phones. So that's all very fancy, Rosa, isn't it? The Wi-Fi on the phone? Very fancy. Look, if you know anything about it, if you woke up and you went, hang on a sec, where the hell's my signal gone? Please give us a call or let us know in some way, shape or form. Smoke signal, it will be fine. You can send out via carrier pigeon. Anything will be a help. Please, 1-300-222-774 to tell us what's going on. It's 24 past 6. 1-300-222-774 is the phone number, which might do you

0: bugger all good today. Partly cloudy with a top of 11 degrees. Oh, it's warming up. I've got a feeling we're going to get to the top temperature before we get to 8 o'clock this morning. It's currently on 7 degrees. So it's kind of odd. It feels like it's going to be a really cold day, but it's actually not as cold as it feels. However, if you get outside of Melbourne, we're getting reports of some frost. There were concerns from Peter in Ballarat who was saying, look, if you're driving between Ballarat and Melbourne, just watch out because there's some concerns about black ice. So, you know, if you've got a road report for us and by some extraordinary miracle your phone is working, we'd love to hear from you, please. 1-300-222-774. Let's do a little gone fishing, shall we?
1: Going fishing all of the time. Baby going fishing too.
2: Oh, hello, I've got a fish on the line. I better go. Sorry.
0: It'll be easier to catch a fish than it will be to make a phone call today for some people. Let's do this. On gone fishing, let's recap this because we talked about it a bit yesterday. We got an original tip from Aaron, who said he had concerns that the floodlights at the Flemington Racecourse were on all the time, 24/7, right through the night. He had concerns that it was wasting electricity, that it was causing problems for animals. It was just a problem all round. So we've done a bit of sniffing about this. Aaron, thank you very much for this, and please keep your tips coming. If there's something that you think should be in the news that is not in the news, please let us know. We also got some reaction yesterday. We got some texts coming through from people saying, yep, it's been like that for 3 years. Also, people pointing out other car parks and other places that leave it on all the time. Dr. Teresa Jones is an Urban Light Lab leader at the University of Melbourne and a bit of a specialist in this area. Dr. Jones, thank you for your time.
3: Hi, morning. How are you?
0: I'm well, thank you. What is the, and thanks for getting up so early to do this for us, what is the concern? If a place like Flemington Racecourse is leaving lights on like that, what are the issues over things like that?
3: Yeah, there are a number of issues, both you mentioned already, wildlife and also humans, right? I mean, basically we're turning night into day. Animals are trying to sleep. Some animals are hoping for darkness to kind of go about their business, and it's no longer there. So we know that it's having effects on all of the animals, plants as well. It affects biology and it affects both their behavior, but also physiology. We know that it can have impacts on immunity and a whole bunch of other things too.
0: There are some, and I don't need you to get into the legal side of things, but there are some people who are suggesting, well, these places say it's because of security. We need security, so therefore we can leave them on. Does that wash as an excuse?
3: It depends whether they're leaving them on and it's actually for security at that time. You know, I mean, if there are people around and they do need light, we need light to see, we're human. But if there is nobody there, why does it need to be on?
0: Thank you very much. Dr. Teresa Jones, Urban Light Lab leader at the University of Melbourne. Aaron, thank you for that tip. Please keep your tips coming for gone fishing. I might point out we have contacted the Flemington Racecourse. Haven't heard back yet, but we will follow up with them. It's coming up to 6:30. We've got some news on the way, a bit of cloud around today, top of 11 degrees. We're getting some of your texts through about this Telstra outage. Well, we'll try and follow that up. And also, have you changed your meat habits? And coming up, Jessica Malboy is going to talk to us. It is NAIDOC Week. She's hosting on the TV tonight.
4: Good morning, Natasha McFarlane with ABC News. Hodan Abbey, the last of the known Islamic State group linked Australian women in Syria, is expected to return home amid allegations a Yazidi slave was kept in her home in Syria in 2016. Stephanie March has this exclusive report.
5: The ABC has spoken to a Yazidi victim who says she was just 9 or 10 years old when she was enslaved, beaten and raped in the home of a foreign ISIS fighter and his English-speaking wife, Osama, who's believed to be Hodan Abbey, an Australian woman who left her Western Sydney home in late 2014 and ended up in the ISIS caliphate. Ms. Abbey was blocked from returning to Australia earlier this year under a temporary exclusion order, but the Home Affairs Minister has granted her a return permit. Ms. Abbey's lawyers have not responded to the allegations.
4: A public service will be held this weekend for a local footballer who died after sustaining catastrophic head injuries mid-match in Melbourne's North on Saturday. Meg Whitfield reports.
6: Nathan Fitzgerald died on Monday after sustaining critical head injuries during a local reserves football match in Laylaw on the weekend. A tribute service will be held for the 27-year-old at Epping Recreation Reserve on Saturday, which Epping Football Netball Club president Luke DeVincentis says will be open to the general public. Players, coaches and support staff met on Tuesday evening to decide if games would go ahead this weekend, with the reserves team deciding not to take to the field. A minute's silence will also be held at the MCG on Sunday before Richmond and Melbourne's game, out of respect to Mr. Fitzgerald, who was a Tigers fan.
4: Police will investigate a suspicious fire in Melbourne's Outer West after a house was severely damaged in the blaze this morning. Firefighters responded to the fire in Truganina shortly before 5 o'clock. Crews found a double-storey brick townhouse fully alight and had to fight the fire from outside the building due to the intensity of the blaze and concerns over the home's structural integrity. No one was inside at the time, and a community advice warning has been issued for heavy smoke in the area. A teenage boy is facing serious charges after allegedly stealing a car from a gym before setting a factory on fire in Melbourne's southeast. Georgia Lenton-Williams has the details.
7: Police allege the keys to a ute were stolen from a gym in Burwood on June 9th before it was driven to a factory in Carrum Downs early the next morning. Investigators believe a group set fire to the factory before fleeing in the ute. No one was inside at the time and there were no reports of injury, but the damage bill is estimated to exceed $1 million. Detectives arrested a 15-year-old boy on Friday. He's been charged with aggravated burglary, theft of a motor vehicle and arson. He has appeared in a children's court where he was remanded to reappear at a later date. Investigations to find the others involved continue.
4: Far-right French politician Marine Le Pen is vowing to run for the French presidency next year, despite a Paris appeal court upholding her conviction for the misuse of EU funds. Cyan Valence reports.
8: Guilty, but free to run for president. A French court has upheld Marine Le Pen's conviction for misusing EU funds, but reduced and backdated a 5-year ban on holding public office, which clears the path for her to run in the April 2027 presidential election. However, the leader of the National Rally Party, which is leading in the polls, has been given a 1-year term wearing an electronic ankle tag under house arrest. Le Pen has told French media she will appeal that decision.
4: And Ukraine's government and athletes are condemning the International Olympic Committee's move to provisionally lift its ban on Russia's Olympic body. The decision means Russian athletes could be able to compete as soon as the next Games in Los Angeles in 2028. A decision is yet to be made on whether Russia can use its anthem and display its flag and colours. In justifying the decision, IOC President Kirsty Coventry says it does not mean Russian government officials could attend Olympic events.
9: We wanted to ensure all athletes have the possibility to compete at the Olympic Games and not be held responsible for their government's actions. And I believe that this is what this decision speaks to.
4: To the weather for the state, areas of morning frost and patchy fog, partly cloudy in the south with isolated light showers over Gippsland, most likely near the coast. For Melbourne, partly cloudy, the chance of morning fog and a top today of 11 degrees. Tomorrow, partly cloudy, 13. Friday, mostly sunny, 16. Right now, it's 7 degrees in the city. 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
13: Good morning, it's Brad from Transport Victoria. Just getting reports of a collision inbound on the Eastern Freeway just before Bulleen Road. Can certainly see traffic building on our cameras back towards Doncaster Road, so be aware of that. Inbound on the Eastern Freeway. Other freeways building fairly quickly. Got some works that are still affecting traffic inbound on the Tullamarine Freeway past Brunswick Road. Right lane closed. Speeds down to 40. Hume Freeway starting to build past Cooper Streets and the Abadie Ring Road. Main delay there is Alternabound heading up past the Hume Freeway towards Sydney Road with merging traffic. Looks like all lanes are open though. Still got lanes closed just just outside of Sunbury with a B-double truck that's broken down on Sunbury Road at Lansfield Road. Lansfield Road really struggling southbound down towards the intersection. You could, instead of Sunbury Road, head over to the wards.

0: The Calder Freeway, it's running fairly well past Diggers Rest, past Buller Diggers Rest Road towards Green Gully Road. It's starting to build there with merging traffic. And plenty of works have started up overnight on public transports on the Cramp and Pakenham Sunbury lines for the Werribee and Williamstown lines as well. Plenty of trip at the Transport Victoria website. That's the latest traffic and transport. More soon. It's 24 to 7.
1: And let's check in with the finance. Siobhan Blewett from Frey Capital. Hello, Siobhan.
2: Hello, Justin. Good morning. Well, all I can say is buy Starlink. Thank you very much, Telstra. We're having some fun. US markets are down last night. Samsung results. Yes, Samsung result was probably a little bit less than expected. So the semiconductor market was down. The Dow down 0.25%, 52,900. NASDAQ down 1%, 25,800. FTSE in London, Justin, up 0.13%. France down 0.6%. Germany down 1.4%. Bitcoin holding at $63,600 at the moment. And the iron ore price down 0.3% at $98 US a tonne. But we did see weaker performance out of BHP, down nearly 4% to New York trade. Rio down 2.5%. And the oil price, up it goes, up 5%, $72 US a barrel. Gold's down 1% at $4,125 US an ounce. Aussie dollar is buying 69.3 cents US, which is down 0.25%. And Spire suggests we'll be down 30 points or 0.3% on the open.
1: Siobhan, thank you very much. We're so glad we can hear your voice. Siobhan Blewett from Frey Capital. It's 22 to 7. Justin Smith filling in for Bob and Rish this week. It's going to be a bit of cloud today, top of 11 degrees. Jessica Malboy is coming up very soon because That Blackfella Show returns to the ABC for NAIDOC Week. It's on tonight, 10 past 9, ABC TV and ABC iView. Jessica coming up in a moment. And the phones before and Telstra is there does seem to be an outage. We had some text through about an outage. If you're listening to the radio right now and you've had said outage, you know exactly what I'm talking about. So I picked up my phone and I thought, oh no, mine won't be affected. Surely not. Surely not here at South Bank Studios. Mine will be fine. Picked it up. Dead. I might as well be holding on to a brick. Rosa, yours? Gone? Richard, how's yours looking? Is it gone? Oh, it's working. Yours working. Optus, right. Okay. All right. 1-300-222-774. If your phone works at all, please let us know. So it appears that the network is dropping in and out for some, and for others it is completely down. We have called Telstra to get more. Hopefully someone at Telstra's got another phone network. Just in case theirs goes down. Do you think they do that at Telstra? They have another phone in the drawer that's connected to somebody else. Oh, surely they must. They'd have to, wouldn't they? It's too much fun if they do. Okay, so if you can help us out, 1-300-222-774. We have called Telstra. We'll get some more information. We're getting plenty of texts through. Hi, Justin. My mobile is only on Telstra Wi-Fi. Rosie in Ringwood East, thank you. No Telstra in Torquay, but that's not unusual. Okay. And, hey, I think Telstra is down in Northcote. Was just walking and mobile internet cut out. No Telstra signal in Bittern either. None in Port Arlington. Keep them coming, please. It's 20 to 7.
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1: Jessica Malboy has packed in a lot over the last 20 years. From that kid in Darwin, she has now performed with Snoop Dogg, Beyonce, been in cracking Australian movies, including The Sapphires, was even on Sesame Street. That's probably at the top of the list. But now she's presenting a variety show on the ABC, and she is with us.
5: Hello.
1: In a studio somewhere.
5: Yes, I am.
1: Hello, Jessica.
5: Hello. Good to hear you and see you.
1: And you too. What? Hey, I've got to ask you a question. It has been 2006 when that all happened for you. Mm. What is it like growing up as a famous person in Australia? What's it like being you?
5: Oh, my goodness. Well, then, 16 years of age, I didn't know what fame was or what fame required. So, yeah, the name scared me. but I just remember being

0: so young and thrusted into the environment and knew that I wanted that environment, but I just needed to kind of understand how to get control. And so it's taken me a long time, even still to this day, you know, to, you know, I guess, be in the music environment, because every day is very different. Every studio
1: changes
0: every,
1: all the time.
0: All the time.
1: Never sits easy.
0: It
1: I
0: doesn't.
1: Guess.
0: No. Which I guess makes it even more amazing, because I'm always on my toes. I'm always kind of awake and aware and present. And I like that. I like kind of being challenged every day.
1: Busking on the streets of Darwin when you were a kid, what do you think about back then? You had a crowd walking past and looking at you. What was that like?
0: It was a very easy kind of life, you know, being able to busk and, you know, go to certain events around Darwin, whether it was the Darwin Show, rodeo, you know, just I really gathered, you know, that practice of being able to perform and being able to perform it to an audience, whether it was one, whether it was 30, whether it was 100 people. So I think I started to get an understanding of how to perform and how to engage and how to communicate. And that became my favorite part. I knew how to sing, but it was about connecting with a person who's going to feel like I was feeling through the song.
1: Yeah, and just to make them feel it. Make them walk away with it in their hearts.

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1: Today I started loving you again.
0: Oh, don't.
1: My favourite, all time.
0: Don't stop. One more line, please.

0: Again, yes.
1: I'm sorry, everyone. Yeah, I'm sorry, everyone. You're going to have to give me a minute here just to get myself back together. That's so beautiful.
0: Get it together.
1: Oh, get it together. It's so good. And the variety show. I really am. My heart is skipping a beat over that. But the variety show.
0: Yes.
1: Is a tough. It's a tough format. The variety show, isn't it?
0: You know, it is. This is like me debuting my first ever hosting role on television. So it's, you know, I've done a few gigs here on TV, but this was totally something completely different. I mean, I wasn't singing this time. I was purely just in my own kind of body form, myself, Jess Mowboy from Darwin. Like I really had to kind of embody that because I wasn't singing. I wasn't kind of, you know, amongst musicians and performing a song.
1: And I should point out, it's called That Blackfella Show.
0: That Blackfella Show that celebrates First Nations culture, talent, humor, lots of storytelling, lots of laughs and lots of beautiful sketches, very cheeky, beautiful appearances from Baker Boy, Ian Zaro, Barker, and the amazing Drifting Clouds. So Triple J's unearthed Drifting Clouds, who are just phenomenal. I cannot wait. I can't wait for you to see these guys. Oh, they're absolutely incredible.
1: So good. You're also on. How's the tour going?
0: Yeah, the story of me. Yeah, is I did my first show in Sydney in May. I'm heading to the Ancestral Clan at QPAC for my Brisbane show on the 1st of August. And the list goes on. It's on my website and all on my social media.
1: Too much to remember.
0: It's a different show. You know, a lot of past shows have been very, very full on production, lights and cameras, and this is kind of really, you know, intimate.
1: Gorgeous.
0: It's just me. It's quite raw, vocally, storytelling, and yeah, I'm bringing it back to basics of like, you know, like busking. You know, when I first started out in the music industry.
1: You are wonderful. Thank you very much. Could you please, as I put my hands together in prayer, could you please play us out? With a little, today I started.

Gee, well, that's made the morning. Absolutely made the morning. The wonderful Jessica Malboy. You know how hard that is? Singers will understand this, so I certainly won't understand, but singers will understand how hard it is to sing like that just on the hop and go. No band behind you, no electronic wizardry trying to help you out, no little touches of reverb in there, just go. And she sounds that magnificent. That Blackfella Show returns to the ABC for NAIDOC Week. It's on tonight at 10 past nine on the TV, also on ABC iView. And we thank Jessica Malboy for everything this morning. 13 to 7. Well, I'm glad Jessica works because the phones don't work. Looks like they're out in lots of places, many places. If you can help us out with any details, that would be terrific. We're also hearing that trains may be affected. So we're trying to contact V-Line. We're also trying to contact Metro to get some more details on this. Yeah, so somebody said, my V-Line train is stuck at Ballan due to the Telstra outage. We aren't being given any information, but they just counted us for buses. Ah, right. You're about to get on a bus. Got it. Beaumaris, we're out. Sunbury, we're out. Gee, they're just flying in now. There's plenty. There's lots of places that are out. If you can help out with any

0: information. We are trying to get hold of Telstra at the moment. Let's check in with Natasha McFarlane in the newsroom with the latest. Hi, Natasha.
1: Hi, Justin. Coming up in the news at 7, a woman dies after a stabbing in Melbourne's east. The number of a suburban football player to be retired after a horror head injury, and critical drugs from the PBS could be pulled over a pricing stash. Melbourne's weather partly cloudy with a top today of 11. Right now it's 7 degrees. There'll be more news at 7 o'clock.
0: Thank you very much, Natasha. It's 12 to 7. Let's get some of this traffic palaver from Transport Victoria, Brad Arnold.
2: Thank you very much. You're talking about that Telstra outage. We are hearing that V-Line services are being held at stations due to this communication fault that's affecting the entire V-Line network. So be aware of that if you're just about to jump onto a plane. We're not aware of any disruptions for Metro services just yet, but keep listening. We'll hopefully get an update on Metro services around Melbourne. There are major works happening on several lines. The Sunbury line between Flagstaff and Sunshine, buses are replacing trains. And on the Williamstown and Werribee lines, buses are replacing trains between North Melbourne, Laverton and Williamstown. And trains on the Cranbourne and Pakenham lines are starting and ending their journey at South Yarra, so you can change there to a train on the Frankston or Sandringham lines for connection to the city. So public transport dilemma at the moment, so check on the Transport Victoria website to help plan your trip. If you're on the roads at the moment, still delays outside of Sunbury along Sunbury Road heading up towards the Lansfield Road intersection with a B-double truck that's broken down there. Calder Freeway looking like a better option heading towards town past Green Gully Road and onto the M80 Ring Roads, and there's delays for inbound traffic on the Tullamarine Freeway with ongoing works happening near Brunswick Road. The right lane's closed and speeds down to 40. Other freeways not too bad this stage of the morning. That's the latest traffic and transports. It's at 11 to 7.
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0: We're getting more detail and we'll try and get back into this after 7 o'clock. This Telstra outage across Australia, is it affecting you? If you can help us out, we're getting reports about Sunbury, Port Arlington, Northcote, Torquay, Kew, and right here on Southbank. As I pick up the phone again and I hope, is it back on? No. I'm holding a brick in my hand that does nothing else but this. So let me take you behind the scenes in talk radio here. Sometimes we've got to call people up on the phone to get them on as a guest. So if that doesn't work and I start breaking into old Merle Haggard songs, you'll understand why. That'll be the reason. What's that old country song? If the phone don't ring, you know it's me. 1300 222 774 if you can help out. Also coming up, record number of potholes being reported in Victoria in June. We'll have a look at that. 9 to 7, 11 degrees the top today and partly cloudy. Let's check in on the daily news. Herald Sun reporter Carly Douglas is with us. I think.
6: Good morning.
0: Are you there,
6: good
0: Carly?
6: Good morning, Justin. I am. I'm here.
0: Oh, thank goodness. With the phones today, thank you very much for that. Is your phone working? Do you know if
6: it is? I'm on Vodafone. My phone seems to be working. Hopefully it stays that way.
0: You'll be one of the few. Plenty in the news today. Very busy day. What is the latest with Moira Deeming putting out a social media post last night? What's the reaction been?
6: She did. So she released this rare video message yesterday apologising to her supporters and thanking them for sticking by her. But really it came as she filed these new documents with the court, urging them to ban 4 Liberal Party executives from a vote over whether to disendorse her ahead of the November election. For context, this vote came about after she accused former leader Matthew Guy of assaulting her at a recent dinner. Footage quickly surfaced. Police found that there was no assault that had taken place, but she so far refused to apologise. She's now taking legal action against the party, which has delayed a vote on her political future. And now she's asked the court to disqualify 4 executives, including former President Phil Davis, saying that they could have some sort of bias towards her. So it all just continues to unfold for the Liberal Party. You know, Jess Wilson's obviously on this tour around the state. The drama continues.
0: I imagine she would hope that she was on a tour in another state. Just
6: yes,
0: a guess.
6: I think she's very much

0: trying to escape it.
1: Incredible. And there's no, there does not seem to be, for the people following this, Carly, there seems to be no end in sight to this saga.
0: Yeah, well, I mean, like I've just said, there's this, new legal case that's continuing on. Who knows how long that's going to take? We don't know when this vote will take place just yet. So it doesn't seem like there's an end coming, you know, anytime soon.
1: Your story, page one of the Herald Sun today, on the police now looking at bringing back the solo highway patrols. So please give us the detail on this. We were talking about a little earlier on, but what have you found out?
0: Yeah, so Victoria Police are preparing to trial a return to solo highway patrols, despite fears that it could put officers at risk. Back in 2005, Officer Tony Clark was killed with his own gun as he was carrying out a routine breath test in the Yarra Ranges. In 2010, a coroner found that the one-up policy, which is when officers work alone, had contributed to his death and had urged VicPol to change it to two-up, which has been the case since 2015. It did take those five extra years because that was when the terror threat was raised, and people might remember when the Anzac Day terror plot was foiled,
1: yes,
0: which had targeted police. So in 2015, they changed it to two officers on highway patrols. Now there's a proposal to change it back to single officer highway patrols, which has massively angered the police union and Tony's widow, Tina, who says it's highly offensive and seems like the lessons hasn't been learned
1: and,
0: from her death.
1: And Carly, yeah, and so she is pushing back on this, obviously. The union is unhappy. The police association doesn't want this. There is some kind of, help me out here, there's some opt-in kind of system. How do they expect that to work?
0: Yeah, so the trial would be, as you say, opt-in, meaning that officers who do want to work solo could decide to work solo. There has, for a long time, been a kind of push by some officers to work solo. They're keen to work solo, but for safety, it has been that they work in pairs. Police say that this has nothing to do with our massive number of vacancies, but is instead about more visibility on the roads. That's not necessarily believed by others, but, you know, obviously there's a massive problem with our vacancies across the police force at the moment.
1: Now, and big news from the UK overnight, the very colourful MP Nigel Farage has resigned and is going to run again. Carly, just before we get your thoughts on this, have a listen to Nigel Farage, who is sticking up two fingers, he says, to the establishment.
2: Why should I be judged? I've done nothing wrong. This will be a people versus the establishment by-election. It's a chance to stick two fingers up to the entire establishment, to frankly tell them where to go.
1: I think that's the most British resignation I've ever heard in my life. But Carly Douglas, for people who haven't been following it, why is he resigning? What's the pressure been?
0: Oh, sorry. It's been revealed that he has failed to declare donations and other perks in the months before he was elected in 2024. He denies that he's done anything wrong, but he's being investigated by a parliamentary committee and has confirmed that he did receive £5 million, which is almost 10 million Australian dollars, as a gift from a Bangkok-based crypto billionaire.
1: Gift.
0: So yep. This move to resign and then recontest the seat, it's being called a bit of a stunt by the other political parties. They're not planning, well, at least the opposition and Labor are saying that they won't contest the seat. So I guess it's a bit of a political gamble, but it's maybe a smart move for him. What do you think?
1: Oh, are you asking me? He wants to clear that. Obviously, they like a little attention, all politicians. I'm just talking about the Reform Party here. They like a little attention. He is hoping to clear the books, isn't he?
0: Yes.
1: So that if he wins the election back, he can do the two fingers and say, look, I've gone back to the people. You can't touch me.
0: Absolutely. Yeah, exactly.
1: Good talking to you. Thanks very much for everything, Carly. Glad your phone's working.
0: Thanks, Justin. We'll thank you very much.
1: Carly Douglas, Herald Sun political reporter. 6:57, bit of cloud around today with a top of 11 degrees. But the big news that we're getting this morning as everyone looks down to their phone going, hey, what the hell's going on, is we have outages. We've listed off many suburbs. It's probably quicker at this point to list off suburbs that haven't been affected because we haven't sort of found one yet. To be honest, this is what we've got from Telstra. We had to decipher this from Morse code, so it took us a while. So here it is.

0: they say this. Oh, no. Oh, sorry. We don't have a message from Telstra yet. No. Oh, we do. Okay. This is the statement. I'm sorry. Forgive me, Rosa. I apologise. This is a national outage, says Telstra. Telstra is investigating as a matter of priority. A spokesperson says the issue is affecting some mobile calls and data connections. And they say this, if you are having trouble connecting, try again as it may work on a retry. Turn it on and off again. Okay. We're on it and we will share an update as soon as it's fixed. Thank you for sticking with us, they say. Okay, so, all right. So they said, if you're having trouble connecting, try again as it may work on the retry. Righto, we'll keep on it. All right, let's check in with the traffic. Brad Arnold from Transport Victoria. All yours, Brad.
1: Thank you. Delays northbound on the South Gippsland Freeway. There's been a collision just before the Princes Highway. The right lane's currently closed and delays pushing back towards Pound Road fairly quickly. Alternatives there include the South Gippsland Highway nearby, or you could try Hallam South Road northbound up towards the Princes Highway and work your way back from there. The other freeway is building fairly quickly. The Tullamarine Freeway is slow run inbound past Brunswick Road with the ongoing works, and the M80 Ring Road building Altona bound past Sydney Road and then past Boundary Road down towards the Westgate Freeway. This Telstra outage affecting a few sets of traffic lights. They are working, but they might be a little bit out of sync with traffic lights nearby. So some unusual congestion being felt on some of those surrounding roads, including Ballarat Road through Maribyrnong, heading up towards the intersection there at Gordon Street. So allow some extra time citybound through there. And the power outage affecting V-Line services across the state. Check with the V-Line website for details. Justin, that's the latest traffic and transport.
0: All right, let's check in with the weather. Thank you very much, Brad. Let's check in with the weather, see what kind of day's got for us. Daniel Sherwin-Simpson is senior forecaster.
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0: on duty at the Bureau. Hi, Daniel.
3: Good morning. It's a bit of a cloudy start. We're on for a top of 11 degrees, but as we move into the next few days, we'll gradually warm up. 13,

0: A major Telstra outage affecting the network across the country. Police investigating the stabbing death of a woman in Melbourne's East and the teammates of a suburban footballer to sit out the next match after his death. This is ABC News. Good morning. I'm Natasha McFarlane. Telstra is investigating an issue affecting its mobile and data connections this morning. Glenn Lauder reports.
1: The website Down Detector, which monitors Australian businesses for potential outages, began showing a spike in problems reported by Telstra users at around 4 a.m. Eastern Standard Time. Within a couple of hours, its spikes were around 7,000. Customers with smaller providers, Belong, Tangerine and Woolworths Mobile, are also reporting problems. Telstra says it's looking into an issue affecting some mobile calls and data connections. It's urging anyone experiencing issues to try again, saying things may work after a retry.
0: A man will be interviewed by Homicide Squad detectives following a fatal stabbing in Melbourne's East overnight. Georgia Lenton-Williams has more.
2: Police are investigating after a woman died following an alleged stabbing in Vermont. Officers were called to reports a woman had been stabbed inside a property on Delatite Court just before 10 o'clock, and the 39-year-old was found dead at the scene. A 39-year-old man was arrested and treated by paramedics before being taken to hospital under police guard. Police believe the parties know one another and will investigate the circumstances surrounding the incident. Anyone with information is urged to contact Crime Stoppers.
0: Police are investigating the ramming of a shop in Melbourne's West this morning. It's believed two people reversed a car into a convenience store shortly after 1 o'clock. The alleged offenders failed to gain access to the business in Sunshine West and dumped the vehicle at the scene before fleeing in another car. An abandoned jerry can be seen outside the shop. Investigators are looking into what happened around the failed ram raid. The team of a suburban footballer who suffered a critical brain injury during a local game in Melbourne on Saturday has opted not to play this weekend. Meg Whitfield reports.
3: The loss of Epping footballer Nathan Fitzgerald has been felt across Australia's football community. The 27-year-old died in hospital on Monday after sustaining critical injuries mid-match at Laylaw Reserve on Saturday afternoon. Coaches, support staff and players at Epping Football Netball Club met on Tuesday night to decide if they

0: they'd be playing this weekend. The club says the under-19.5s and seniors will proceed with their game, but the reserves, the team Mr Fitzgerald mainly played in, will not. Mr Fitzgerald's number, 34, will be retired by the club.
1: The Victorian Greens are seeking to abolish stamp duty on select homes by taxing ultra-wealthy property investors. Under the party's proposal, the land tax for people with residential investment properties at a value of more than $5 million would be increased to 5.3%. The Greens say the money raised would be used to abolish stamp duty for homes purchased under $1.1 million, and stamp duty would be reduced for properties up to $1.6 million. Housing spokesperson Gabrielle De Vietri says the housing system currently favours investors.
2: The Greens want to flip that scenario. We want to tax the big banks and the property investors to be able to cut tax for ordinary Victorians.
1: Parks Victoria staff are today taking part in strike action amid an ongoing pay dispute. The Australian Services Union says hundreds of workers are expected to take part in the action, including rangers, field staff and administrative employees. It will last 24 hours and include a march through Melbourne city centre. The union says wage bargaining has been ongoing for more than a year and are calling for the state government to step up with a better offer. Thousands of patients with multiple sclerosis could be left paying up to around $30,000 for life-saving medication amid the latest dispute between pharmaceutical companies and the federal government. Here's National Health reporter Stephanie Darzell.
3: The government's Pharmaceutical Benefits Scheme Advisory Committee will meet today to discuss the future of two MS medicines on the PBS, known commercially as Ocrevus and Kesimpta, amid a pricing stash with the drug makers. MS Australia Deputy CEO Julia Morahan says removing the drugs from the PBS could have serious implications.
4: It would be a devastating loss.
3: Federal Health Minister Mark Butler says the drugs deliver enormous benefit to many and should remain listed on the PBS.
1: The Prime Minister will meet with three more Pacific leaders in Brisbane today after returning from a visit to Solomon Islands and Fiji. Here's Foreign Affairs reporter Stephen Jedgetts.
5: Anthony Albanese will meet with PNG Prime Minister James Marape, as well as the Prime Ministers of Tonga and Samoa. Mr Albanese and Mr Marape will celebrate the Pukpuk Defence Treaty coming into force. All four leaders are also likely to discuss Australia's new military alliance with Fiji. And there'll be a focus on sport, with the leaders set to sign agreements on allocating $200 million allocated for grassroots rugby league in the region under the PNG NRL deal.
1: US President Donald Trump has already ruffled feathers at the annual NATO summit over strikes on Iran and his desire to control Greenland. Europe correspondent Mazoe Ford reports from Turkey.
6: As the NATO summit began, leaders unveiled arms deals worth billions of dollars to show they are heeding US calls to spend more to defend Europe. Even so, President Trump took a swipe soon after arriving in Ankara by saying he would have boycotted the summit because the US wasn't treated well by NATO leaders over its strikes on Iran. But he came because he likes Turkey as president. He also reiterated his desire that the US should control Greenland, not Denmark. The leaders held a formal dinner at the presidential palace. The main summit gets underway later today. Mazoe Ford, ABC News, Ankara.
1: Nigel Farage is resigning from UK Parliament, but the leader of the right-wing Reform UK party's political career is far from over. Here's Europe correspondent Elias Kluwer in London.
7: Nigel Farage sensationally announced he'd resign as an MP in the UK Parliament, but immediately said he'd be standing in the by-election he triggered.
8: This will be a people versus the establishment by-election.
7: The political manoeuvre comes after an investigation into Mr Farage, who leads the populist Reform UK party, and the personal donations he's received from wealthy party backers. Mr Farage declared he's done nothing wrong, and the investigation is being used as a political weapon to destroy his career. Elias Kluwer, ABC News, London.
1: In finance, the Australian share market is expected to open around 0.4% lower on the back of a turbulent night internationally. The Dow Jones has dipped by 0.25%, the S&P 500 is almost 0.5% weaker, and the Nasdaq has lost over 1%. Brent crude has spiked more than 5% amid renewed tensions in the Strait of Hormuz to almost $76 a barrel. Gold is down almost 1.5% to $4,105 an ounce, and the Australian

0: Australian dollar is buying 69.3 US cents. The final round of 16 match at the Men's Soccer World Cup between Colombia and Switzerland in Vancouver is locked at 0-0 at half-time. Neither team has been able to find the lead in a tense first half in front of a packed house of predominantly Colombian fans in Vancouver. The winner will face Argentina in the quarterfinals. And now with more sport, here's Jared Coote.
1: Argentina has kept its hopes of winning a second straight Men's Soccer World Cup alive after coming from two goals down to beat Egypt 3-2 in the round of 16 in Atlanta. The defending champions were two goals down late in the match, but scored three times in 14 minutes, with Enzo Fernandez scoring the winner in the 93rd minute. Lionel Messi scored Argentina's second to sit on top of the Golden Boot standings with eight goals for the tournament. The International Olympic Committee has provisionally lifted its suspension on Russia's Olympics body, meaning its athletes could be allowed to compete for their country at the 2028 Games in Los Angeles. The IOC suspended the Russian Olympic Committee in 2023 in response to the war in Ukraine. And American tennis player Coco Gauff has reached the Wimbledon semifinals for the first time after coming from a set down to beat fourth seed Jessica Pegula. She'll play Caroline Muchova in the next round after the Czech player beat Japan's Naomi Osaka 7-6, 6-4. In the men's draw, Jannik Sinner is through to the final four after he cruised past Jan-Lennard Struff in straight sets.
0: To the weather for the state, areas of morning frost and patchy fog, partly cloudy in the south with isolated light showers over Gippsland, most likely near the coast. Dry and mostly sunny across the north, a cool day with light east to southeasterly winds. On the bays, variable winds below 10 knots and seas below half a metre. For Melbourne, partly cloudy, the chance of morning fog with light winds and heading for a top today of 11 degrees. Tomorrow, partly cloudy in 13, Friday, mostly sunny 16, Saturday, showers increasing 15, Sunday, showers 15 again. Right now, it's 7 degrees in the city. This is ABC News.
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2: Traffic.
4: Good morning, it's Brad from Transport Victoria. Heavy traffic is still building northbound on the South Gippsland Freeway due to a multi-vehicle collision just before the Princess Highway. You can see emergency services have just arrived on scene. The right lane's currently closed and delays well back towards Lynbrook, pushing back onto the Western Port Highway. Try the South Gippsland Highway instead of the freeway through that stretch up towards the Princess Highway, or you could head through Hampton Park using Hallam Road. Take that northbound instead, but allow plenty of extra time. In Melbourne southeast, once on the 1A freeway building between Wellington Road and Warragul Road, Tullamarine Freeway is slow run inbound past Brunswick Road with the ongoing works that are happening there. Hearing of a collision in Maribyrnong that's affecting traffic in both directions on Ballarat Road around Rosemont Road and Summerhill Road. So looks like heavy traffic, especially inbound, heading back in towards Maidstone. Allow some extra time as you make your way through there. You could head down towards Footscray and use Sunshine Road citybound instead. And this Telstra outage is affecting feline services across the state. Services being held due to the radio network fault affecting the entire network. Check on the V-Line website for details. That's the latest traffic and transport. More soon. It's 11 past 7.
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5: 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Well, the panda bird saga was quite something yesterday. 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Should Pam the Bird stay, and how are they going to get rid of it? We'll ask the mayor of the City of Melbourne. 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
6: Well, what's your emergency cup of soup?
7: And pea and ham. I had homemade pea and ham soup yesterday afternoon. My partner many years ago, I remember going to her grandparents and they told me how nice the ham and pea soup was, and I loved it. What they didn't tell you is it repeated on you very, very badly. Spent the next couple of days.
6: Yeah, it just lies dormant in the system and then gets you.
7: You certainly didn't lie dormant in mine. A little bit of history
6: recording. And believe it or not, that's not even the big story today. It's Justin Smith filling in for Bob and Rich. They're back on the radio on Monday. It's a bit of bedlam today. Telstra is investigating a national outage. We are still trying to get all the details on this. It's affecting, as Brad Arnold had said, the entire V-Line network. It also affecting some traffic lights, phones, in certain areas. As I mentioned before, it'd be quicker to list the suburbs that haven't been affected by this. It's also affecting some data connections. You have been telling us that it's been cutting in and out, or it has been entirely dead. We have just talked to 000 Victoria, who have confirmed that calls are still getting through to 000, importantly, and that is unaffected. We're going to talk to an expert about it in a moment. Let's go to Kate Mead first, 774 station reporter, is at Southern Cross Station. Hi, Kate.
8: Morning, Justin. Well, I am at the train station at the moment. An announcement has just said they are experiencing major delays across the network today, and they will keep customers updated as they go. I was also able to pop into a local cafe. They're able to take manual orders for coffees, but their systems aren't working. And in terms of payments, they're saying, look, we would prefer cash today, but the cards are reading those with digital cards.
6: Of course,
8: on their
6: phones. Yeah.
8: Spoke to the taxis at the taxi rink outside of the Southern Cross station. They have said, we can't take any customers unless you have cash on you today. So this is just what I'm finding out as I've just arrived moments ago. So expect those delays today.
6: Kate, thank you very much for that. Yeah, so coffee shops, the app to post doesn't work. Also, you need cash to get a taxi. V-Line affected, traffic lights. Associate Professor Mark Gregory is a telecommunications expert from RMIT University. Mark, thank you for your time.
9: Good morning, Justin.
6: What's going on here? What's your read on this?
9: Well, this sounds a little bit different from some of the failures that we've had in recent times, which have been update failures, which have been where they've been updating their software and major systems. This sounds a little bit more like it could be some sort of a major network fault that's taking down the connectivity into the things like the radio network, Telstra, connection with V-Line and so forth. So we're yet to find out, and unfortunately it's very hard to find out what actually happens with these outages, and it is one of the problems with the current regulations.
6: And when you say it's hard to find out, is that because the companies aren't forthcoming with information?
9: That's right. The problem that the minister needs to fix is that the companies are required to report the outages, but they're not required to tell us what's happened or why.
6: Right. Well, I was wondering, Mark, could you cut through a little Telstra speak for us, please, a little telecommunications speak? The Telstra spokesperson said it is affecting some mobile calls and data connections. What does that mean?
9: Well, so they're carefully using language to imply that the outage is smaller than it actually is. By using the words like some, they're trying to imply it's only just affecting a few people. Don't be overly concerned. It should be okay. And they say, always sort of say like, look, if you're having trouble, try again and it may work on a retry. I mean, we've seen similar wording to this recently from, outages from both Optus and Vodafone. And so it's trying to give us words, which it's only affecting a few people. Oh, look, you've been affected. Don't worry. Try again. And sort of there's really nothing in there of any substance.
6: All right. So it's a bit of tish, tosh and piddle. It's Justin Smith here filling in for Bob and Rish. It's 16 past 7, 774 ABC Melbourne. We've got Mark Gregory with us, associate professor and expert in telecommunications at RMIT University. You did touch on this, Mark, but I ask you again. Telstra said if you retry your connection, it may work. So this is up there with turn it on and off again and see
9: most
6: what happens. So what are the chances of that working, Mark Gregory?
9: Well, in a sense that at some point they will resolve the problem. And so if you keep trying, eventually you'll get through. And so what they're really doing is putting the onus of working out what's going on back onto the customer rather than Telstra being required to send out messages to customers saying there's an outage and okay, now it's working again. And I get better service from my electric battery at my home than I get from Telstra.
6: Well,
9: my battery tells me when it's gone offline or when there's a network fault, and my battery tells me when it comes back online or the network fault's been fixed. And yet we don't get this information from Telstra.
6: So you're saying Telstra gives you two things, bugger and all. What?
9: Most certainly.
6: How long, I mean, this is impossible to answer, but we're going to give it a go anyway. Something like this, how long could an outage like this normally last?
9: Well, we've seen outages like this last a short period of time, an hour, 2 hours. And we've also seen, as we remember, outages which have gone for, you know, as much as a day. So it really depends upon what the fault is.
6: Just want to reiterate here, 000 Victoria has told us that calls to 000 are not affected by this Telstra outage. That's important. Mark, before we let you go, are customers maybe entitled to a little cashola here when it comes back online, some compensation?
9: Unfortunately, the way that the legislation and regulations are written at the moment, if it is a major outage, but it only lasts for a short period of time, then that's not likely to occur. And the way that the legislation is written, you're only entitled to the compensation in regards to lost connectivity. So if you're on a plan and the plan is $65 a month, then you're only entitled to a few hours of that $65 out of the month. So the way it's written, it doesn't really help, especially small businesses who may lose thousands of dollars every hour through lost business, especially in the mornings. If you're a cafe or someone selling coffee, you can lose most of your day's takings. And yet you are not entitled to compensation.
6: Mark, thank you for making sense of it. We appreciate it. And most of all, we're glad we could get through to you. Thank you.
9: My pleasure. Thank you.
6: Associate Professor Mark Gregory from RMIT University, telecommunications expert. Again, 000 is working, according to 000 Victoria. But let's see what's happening with V-Line and the traffic lights and the bedlam. Brad Arnold from Transport Victoria. Brad, what's happening?
4: Yes, on V-Line services. Services are being held due to a radio network fault due to this Telstra outage. That's affecting the entire network at the moment. So probably best if you normally take a V-Line service to find some alternative transport. There are limited coaches on the way to replace some of those train services, but I'm guessing there won't be enough to affect the entire state. So find alternative transport to V-Line services if you can this morning until this Telstra outage has been rectified. It is updating on the V-Line website fairly quickly with updates. So check out the V-Line website, vline.com.au, for updates on that. If you're on the roads at the moment, there's still plenty of delays for the South Gippsland Freeway. There's been a collision northbound just before the Princes Highway. Right lane's currently closed. Delays well back onto the Western Port Highway. So try the South Gippsland Highway. You could try Hallam Road northbound instead. There's been an outbound collision on the Hume Freeway just before Cooper Street. There's delays in both directions. Work continues on the Tullamarine Freeway inbound, heading up towards Brunswick Road. The right lane's currently closed. There's been a collision in Maribyrnong on Ballarat Road, not far from Summerhill Road. That's affecting traffic in both directions there. And it looks like crews are blocking at least two lanes, Alternabound, on the M80 Ring Road just after the Western Highway to clear a breakdown or collision, and delays starting to build back towards the EJ Whitten Bridge and Sunshine Avenue, adding an extra 5 to 10 Alternabound on the M80 Ring Road. And this Telstra outage also affecting the Stony Point line with a suspension there. There are works as well for the Cramp and Pakenham, Sunbury, Werribee and Williamstown lines. Check with the Transport Victoria website to help plan your trip. That's the latest traffic and transport. Another update for you just after 7:30.
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6: It's going to be a bit cloud around today with a top of 11 degrees. The big story is that we're trying to sort of put this together. We're trying to sort of slide all this together here, but there is a Telstra outage that is affecting the whole country. It is being classed as a national outage. We're getting scant details through from Telstra about this, but as you heard from Brad, it's affecting V-Line trains. It's also affecting some traffic lights. It's affecting data. It's obviously affecting things like tap payment, like EPPOS. So do you carry any cash? 1-300-222-774. That is, if you can get through to us, 1-300-222-774. Do you carry cash? Because taxis in Melbourne have told Kate Mead, station reporter, that they, unless you got cash, they can't take you for a ride today. So it begs the question, are you carrying cash right now? 1-300-222-774, please. It's 23 past 7. Justin Smith filling in for Bob and Rish. They are back on the radio on Monday. All right, so it's been a rough day on the V-Line network, on the rail, as you have heard. But also there's some concerns with potholes. It looks like there has been a record month for pothole reports. Jordan Gesundheit is general manager at Snap Send Solve. He's with us on the phone. Hi, Jordan.
11: Hey, Justin. How are you going?
6: The phone works. It works. And we speak.
11: It's a miracle.
6: Wow. Praise be to everybody. Jordan, thank you for this. What are we talking about here? When the pothole reports go up, where are the reports coming in from? How does it work?
11: Yeah, so just for a bit of context, SnapSend Solve is an app that you can download for free, and the community can use it across Australia and New Zealand to report issues that they see, and that can range from graffiti to abandoned trolleys dumped to rubbish, but also to potholes. So we, last year, to give you an idea of the scale, we facilitated about 1.7 million reports between community and various authorities and organisations. And so what we've seen in Victoria is that the month of June this year, we saw reports go up almost 50% compared to June last year. And we also see a bit of a seasonal trend where we see an uptick in reports around winter, and that's usually when we see a bit more rain. So although it's hard to be entirely conclusive there, it does seem to correlate with the weather.
6: Jordan, could this be that it's in the news so much, people are talking about potholes so much, they are a little quicker to report them now? Could that be a factor in this?
11: It could be that people are more aware. What's worth noting, though, is that people aren't creating potholes. So it could be that people are more aware and are getting more reports through to the authorities that need to deal with them. But what they're doing is just raising awareness of issues that are already out there.
6: All right. So what are the other common issues that people tend to report to Snap Send Solve?
11: Dumped rubbish is a big one. So, and that's really helpful because local councils can get onto that very quickly. We also see graffiti reports come through as well. And abandoned trolley seems to be a big one too. So we make sure that those reports go to the relevant retailer, whether it's, you know, Coles or Woolies or Aldi, whatever it might be.
6: You might have got a few calls about the Bolter yesterday too. Jordan, thank you very much for that. I appreciate it.
11: Thanks so much, Justin.
6: Jordan Gesundheit is general manager at Snap Send Solve, 26 past 7. We've made contact with John, who's at Southern Cross Station, who was supposed to be grabbing a train, but I'm not sure how he's going now. Hi, John.
12: Hi, Justin. How are you doing?
6: I'm all right. We were going to talk to you 5 minutes ago, but guess what? The phone didn't work. But we've got you now, mate. What's happened?
12: Look, it looks like there's a fault with their communication, and all the V-Line trains are currently cancelled and not working at the moment, and either are coach replacements. So it's pretty busy. There's about 70 people out the front. V-Line are doing, the customer services are doing a really good job with the communication, but you can really just see from the number of people the impact it's going to have for those who are trying to get to work in other places regionally.
6: Where are you going to, John?
12: I'm travelling to Geelong.
6: Okay, all right. Normally not a problem for you?
12: No, look, you have the occasional works and so forth, but cancellations of this are very rare.
6: Are you going to be able to get to work? Are you going to be all right?
12: I don't think I will. I've got a bit of flexibility. I can work from home, but for some of the work I can do, so I'll pivot a bit, but I do feel for a lot of those people who are working in, you know, cafes and buildings and so forth, who get these early trains and not going to be able to get there and be impacted. That's going to have for those businesses.
6: John, well, best of luck. I'm sure that the people waiting for you will be understanding. So thank you very much for that. So just repeating, there is John. Thank you. We'll let you go.
12: Thank you.
6: Good luck on your travels. Just so we're aware here, national Telstra outage. This started to kick in just after we got to air this morning. All V-Line trains are down. 000 calls, however, are getting through. Taxis can't take cards. They can only take cash. All sorts of problems with that we haven't even thought of yet. But if you can help us out and you've got some more details and you can get on the phone, we would very much like to hear from you. Just on the potholes too, we've got a text through here. It says, hi guys, excuse me, I have a confession to make. I used to run an asphalting business and we would continually make lighter mixes when patching roads in order to continue winning the contracts for maintenance of the roads. Woof. Unfortunately, this is the way it is now, and the structural integrity of the road is falling away at a rapid rate. So just unpacking that is somebody says that they worked on the roads and they confess that they didn't fix them as well as they could so that they would be in strife again. Okay. Sharon's in Elwood, wants to talk about cash. Hello, Sharon.
13: Oh, hello. How are you this morning?
6: Wonderful. I didn't think I'd be asking anyone this question. How much cash have you got on you?
13: $50.
6: $50. Do you always keep a little on you?
13: Look, I always do because quite often when we go out in Elwood or St Kilda, you know, a lot of places prefer cash. They have little signs, cash is king. And this has happened before where, you know, networks have been down. So I think it's a sensible thing just to always have a bit of emergency cash with you.
6: Well, cash is certainly king today. Sharon, thank you for that. 1-300-222-774. Any updates, please, if you can. Josh Barnes coming up with sport. And how did you feel about America losing?
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0: Good morning, Natasha McFarlane with ABC News. The US military says it has begun launching a series of strikes on Iran in response to Iranian attacks on three commercial vessels that had been transiting the Strait of Hormuz. The US Central Command says Tehran's demonstrated aggression is unwarranted, dangerous, and a clear violation of the ceasefire. Iranian state media says several explosions have been heard in Sirik in southern Iran. Telstra has informed the federal government about an outage affecting mobile and data connections this morning. The outage website Down Detector had close to 8,000 reports of problems from Telstra customers at its peak just before 7 o'clock Eastern Standard Time, but those numbers have quickly reduced. Telstra says it is looking into an issue and is urging customers to retry their connection. The federal government says the telco has advised emergency services and that its phones are required to fall back to other networks for 000 access. Meanwhile, all services are suspended across Victoria's regional train network due to what it's called a radio fault, believed to be linked to the Telstra outage. V-Line says it's assessing the situation and will advise when trains will resume. Passengers are being asked to defer travel where possible, with very limited coach replacements available. V-Line says it doesn't know how long it will take to get radio services back and the network restored. A former Yazidi woman who was enslaved for years by the Islamic State group alleges she was held for months in the home of a woman believed to be Hodan Abi, the Sydney woman who has been issued a return permit to come back from Syria. Stephanie March has this exclusive report.
16: A Yazidi woman who alleges she was held captive in the home of a foreign ISIS fighter and his wife, believed to be Hodan Abi, has told the ABC she was enslaved, beaten and raped over several months. Ms Abi was blocked from returning to Australia earlier this year after the government issued a temporary exclusion order. She's since been granted a return permit and could come back at any time with her 9-year-old daughter. Asked if they were aware of the allegations or have plans to charge Miss Abi with slavery-related crimes, the Australian Federal Police said they have no comment. Miss Abby's lawyers have not responded to the ABC about the allegations.
0: A teenage boy is facing serious charges after allegedly stealing a car from a gym and setting a factory on fire in Melbourne's southeast. Georgia Lenton-Williams has the details.
15: Police allege the keys to a ute were stolen from a gym in Burwood on June 9th before it was driven to a factory in Carrum Downs early the next morning. Investigators believe a group set fire to the factory before fleeing in the ute. No one was inside at the time and there were no reports of injury. But the damage bill is estimated to exceed $1 million. Detectives arrested a 15-year-old boy on Friday. He's been charged with aggravated burglary, theft of a motor vehicle and arson. He has appeared in a children's court where he was remanded to reappear at a later date. Investigations to find the others involved continue.
0: Prince Harry and six other high-profile claimants, including Sir Elton John and Liz Hurley, have lost their High Court case against the publisher of the Daily Mail. Europe correspondent Catherine Diss reports.
17: It's cost about $80 million in legal fees, and the Duke of Sussex has invested a lot of emotional capital. But it wasn't to be. The judge dismissed all 14 counts put forward, alleging the unlawful gathering of information by means such as phone tapping and intercepting of voicemails. Justice Nicholson said suspicion, even understandable suspicion, isn't proof. The Daily Mail publisher, Associated Newspapers, welcomed the ruling, declaring this proves every single article was legitimately sourced. The loss is the end of a long-running legal saga for the Duke and overshadows his week of charity work in the UK.
0: And to sport, the final round of 16 match at the Men's Soccer World Cup between Colombia and Switzerland in Vancouver is locked at 0-0 in the second half. To the weather for the state, areas of morning frost and patchy fog, partly cloudy in the south with isolated light showers over Gippsland, most likely near the coast, dry and mostly sunny across the north. A cool day with light east to southeasterly winds. For Melbourne, partly cloudy, the chance of morning fog with light winds today, heading for a top of 11 degrees. Tomorrow, partly cloudy and 13. Friday, mostly sunny, 16. Saturday, showers increasing, 15. Sunday, showers, 15 as well. Right now, it is 7 degrees in the city. ABC News.
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2: Traffic.
4: Good morning, it's Brad from Transport Victoria. Still heavy going for the South Gippsland Freeway this morning. An northbound collision just before the Princes Highway sees the right lane currently closed by emergency services. Delays well back in towards Lynbrook, pushing on to the Western Port Highway. You could try the South Gippsland Highway, you could try Hallam Road instead, northbound up towards the Monash Freeway. Still delays easing further out on the Monash Freeway through Beaconsfield after an earlier breakdown near Clyde Road. All lanes now open. Still got lanes closed on the M80 Ring Road Altona bounds just after the Western Highway due to a collision. Our crews are on site, speeds down to 40, and delays quickly pushing back towards the EJ Witten Bridge, back towards Sunshine Avenue. An outbound collision on the Hume Freeway just before Cooper Street sees delays pushing back towards the M80 Ring Road. The Hume Highway through Campbellfield carrying a little bit of extra traffic as people look for an alternative, and you'll need to find alternative transport to V-Line services affected by this Telstra outage. All services being held due to a radio network fault affecting all lines. Keep up to date with disruption information via the V-Line website. That's the latest traffic and transport. More soon. 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
5: 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Now the question turns to, what do we do in the aftermath? Should Panda Bird stay and how are they going to get rid of it? We'll ask the Mayor of the City of Melbourne. 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
6: Good morning. Justin filling in for Bob and Rish. They're back on the radio on Monday. The phone line's open, 1-300-222-774. There's a little cloud around today with a top of 11 degrees, but that's not the big story. The big story is this. There is a national outage involving the Telstra services, and as we've been hearing all morning, we have big problems on V-Line services, in fact, affecting the entire V-Line network. As Brad Arnold has said, that it is affecting some traffic lights. Also, we've got taxis are unable to take people. We would imagine that would be ride-sharing as well. We'll also have similar problems. But taxis are only taking people for cash because they're just not able to take the payment. There are people trying to get a coffee this morning who are unable to get one unless they have a little bit of cash. We will check in with Kate Mead about it a little later on, and we'll get more detail if you can help out

0: We'd like to hear it. 1-300-222-774, if you can get through to us, because there's lots of suburbs out. Everywhere seems to be out, to be honest. The federal government has just issued a statement on this Telstra outage. They say this: the government has been advised by Telstra that there is an outage affecting some mobile calls and connections. There's that word "some" again. We understand Telstra is working on resolving the issue. Like all telcos, Telstra must notify customers and emergency services of any major issues. Australian phones are also required to fall back to other networks for 000 access. Just telling you again too, we contacted 000 Victoria. They said that the 000 calls are not being affected by this. Telstra has told us that they are investigating the issue as a matter of priority and to, quote unquote, retry your connection. Just to let you know, Telstra, I've done that about four times now, and nothing. 2128 1300 222 774. And with that, let's go to, I want to ask you about cash. Do you keep cash on you? Because it may be king today. 1300 222 774. Jackie is at Southern Cross Station. Hello, Jackie.
1: Hi there, how are you?
0: Good, thank you for talking to us. What are you in any predicament? Where were you travelling to, or what's happening with you?
1: Travelling to Colac today for a doctor's appointment. I lived in Colac and, travelling back to the day.
0: And what does it say up on the screen? What are you being told?
1: Well, there's no updates yet. We're just hoping for it to get back online.
0: I'm sorry you're stuck in this predicament, Jackie. What time was your train?
1: I was meant to be at 7:26 this morning.
0: Okay. Have you contacted the... Are you able to contact your doctor?
1: I will try to shortly, but I don't have my appointment till 11 o'clock, so I'm not too worried just yet. But I know that there will be a lot of other people that are trying to get back for earlier things.
0: Well, look, honestly, if you're having trouble and if there's any way we can help you get that message to your doctor in Colac, if we can help out in any way, make sure you let us know. I think you're standing near Kate Mead, aren't you?
1: Yeah, I sure am.
0: Yeah. Well, look, if there's any, if there's anything we can help you out with, if you're stuck, let us know, please. Okay.
1: Thank you. Have a good day.
0: Thanks, Jackie. Southern Cross Station, thanks. Trying to get to Colac for a medical appointment. Marty's on the phone. Hello, Marty.
2: Hi, Justin. How are you?
0: I'm well, thank you, Marty. What do you do? Have you got any cash on you? Do you keep any cash in your pocket?
2: I have several hundred dollars in my wallet all the time.
0: Mm-hmm.
2: Couple of hundred, and I have quite a few thousand sitting at home here.
0: Quite a few thousand sitting. Yep. Why do you do that, Marty?
2: Well, just I don't trust the banks. I went into the Commonwealth Bank in Collins Street yesterday, and I took out some $50 notes, and I wanted some $100 notes because you put $100 in a birthday card or something like that.
0: Oh, yes, of course.
2: And they didn't have any tellers. I mean, brave new world, isn't it?
0: Certainly is. Marty?
2: The other thing is, if I want to give some money to some of the homeless around the place, you can't do it with a card, can you?
0: No, absolutely not. Marty, that has been a problem for a little while for homeless people in the city. Thank you very much for calling in. I won't give out your suburb because you've mentioned you've got some cash at home, so we'll just leave it at that. Simone's on the phone. Hello, Simone.
3: Hi, how are you going?
0: I'm well, thanks. What's the outage doing for you or doing to you?
3: We're stuck on a train at the Land Station. The V-Line staff don't know anything about any coaches or anything. We've been told the Land doesn't have any Ubers, taxis, town buses, anything like that, so we're just stuck here until we get more information.
0: How long have you been there?
3: Over an hour now. It's probably close to an hour and a half.
0: All right, we might check back in with you later. Simone, sorry about that. What's your phone, Simone? Why are you able to talk to us?
3: I'm on Optus, but it's cutting out all the time.
0: Like, all right, so there's some problems there too. Simone, thank you very much for that. 17-8, Justin Smith filling in for Bob and Rish. Let's chat about a little sport, shall we? Oh, he's there, Josh Yo-Yo Barnes, sports reporter at the Herald Sun. Hello, mate.
4: Hello, Justin. I am here. I'm a bit nervous, so I can see the big SOS in the corner.

0: my screen, so yes. I'm a bit worried what happens when I leave my warm confines of my home. And I feel a bit like Neville Bartos in Chopper, that there's no cash here,
1: no cash. Absolutely right. Thank you, Jeff. We want to talk about the World Cup in a moment, but firstly, Nathan Fitzgerald, the 27-year-old Epping footballer who died from head injuries, from multiple injuries he sustained on Saturday. What are you hearing from the club about this weekend, Josh?
0: Yeah, it's obviously a devastating and heartbreaking

0: Again, that was a team that Nathan was part of. They've decided not to take the field, but the seniors and the under-19s will play. There will be a tribute to Nathan at some point during the day at Saturday at Epping. It's obviously going to be a devastating day, as it has been a devastating week. I think despite obviously the heartbreak and how tough this has been, it's been seemingly good within the club that the people have been there and been together. I think that's been the one shining light that everybody has been able to, as they have been imploring everybody to hug each other outside of and inside of the football club. So that is the one positive, I suppose. The AFL will see every team wearing black armbands this weekend. There will be a minute silence before the Melbourne and Richmond game. Nathan was a big Richmond fan, so they will pause then. And they'll reflect on what has been really a moment that has touched everybody and hopefully everybody out there. If you're not right to play football, if you're not feeling it, then this weekend's probably one to take off, because there'll be a lot of people playing football across our state and our country who probably will have this in the back of their minds.
1: Yeah, absolutely. Josh, thank you very much for that. So just on to the Donald Cup. You know, we're not supposed to, you know, express a very strong opinion about things, but I will put it in the form of a question. How good was it that America got flogged?
0: That moment when that third goal went through, when the keeper stuffed it up, for some reason decided not to clear it and then get the ball taken off him. The defender had the ball kicked over. He just kind of like stepped over the ball. It was a bungling moment, and it just felt like soccer karma, didn't it? It just felt like the bus had come back around and it had cleaned them up and taken them out of the tournament. The US were absolutely hapless against Belgium. Scored one goal, which was also off a deflection, which is hardly their fault. Otherwise, they were really hopeless against Belgium. We're taught a lesson not only about football, but about karma itself. The other news this morning was an absolute stunner between Argentina and Egypt. Egypt was up 2-0 in this game. Messi had missed a penalty along the way. At the 79-minute mark, they were up 2-0 and had 1 foot in the quarterfinals and were kicking the reigning champions out. Argentina, for the first time in their history, came from 2-0 down to win a World Cup match, came back in the final 15 minutes, scored 3 goals and stunned Egypt. So devastating there for Egypt, but a remarkable moment. And Messi did eventually score after missing that penalty, so the legend of Messi continued to grow.
1: Around about, what have we got, about 10 minutes left in the game between Switzerland and Colombia, and as Roy and HG would call it, blot-blot at the moment. it's nil-nil. In the game, what's going to happen? Well, I was going to say what's going to happen here, but who the hell knows?
0: Yeah, it's not much happening at the moment. It's definitely a 50-50 game so far. It feels like one of those ones that might end up going to penalties.
1: The AFLW, they're going to roll out a new review system this season. Have they not seen how the review system is working for the gentlemen?
0: This is not a ringing endorsement for the ball chip technology we thought was going to revolutionise football along the way. So they did try a ball chip during the women's competitions in the last couple of years to test if they could measure the way the ball works. We've seen it in the World Cup at the moment where, remarkably, they seem to be able to tell if a ball has flicked someone's head. They can get the snicker up and they can see all those things. It seems to work there, but it doesn't work for us. And they've binned it, essentially, in the AFLW. They're going back to the score review. I can see everybody groaning and rolling their eyes right now that the ARC will intervene in the AFLW this season, but that's clearly a better option, seemingly, than that ball chip. So that's been put on the back burner for now. So we'll have replays, we'll have cameras in posts, and we'll probably get them all wrong.
1: All right, okay. And the in a warm little place called Brisbane, the State of Origin decider is on tonight.
0: Yeah, here's a philosophical question for you, Justin.
1: Oh, so, please.
0: Gus Gould, who is never, ever, ever short of a word, he reckons that Harry Grant and Queensland are cheaters because they went over to the referee. When you're talking to a referee and questioning decision, you never think he's going to reverse a decision. It's about what he does next time. So he says that Queensland has been talking to referees too much and they've been trying to get in their heads make them make favourable decisions on the next one. Do you think that's cheating?
1: Oh, what a great question. All right, so you go up to the umpires, you complain so much that they think, oh, next time I might ease up because
0: I'm
1: sick of
0: it. Next time they blow the whistle, they have a second thought.
1: Yeah.
0: You know, Harry Grant was right there.
1: Oh, gee, I like that. I don't have an answer yet. I have to think about it. Is that cheating or not? 1-300-222-774. If your phone works, call. Let us know if you think that cheating or not cheating for that. That's a really good question. Josh.
0: Yeah, I don't think so. I think you're allowed to discuss with a referee, and I think this is Gus Gould trying to create some kind of storm on New South Wales' behalf. But it's not I remember a theory back in my junior footy days we were told not to argue with the umpire, but then one of my teammates piped up and said, well, maybe you can tell him to get it right next time. So maybe there is something to it.
1: Yo-Yo, thank you very much. Good talking to you. Thank you.
0: Thank you.
1: Josh Yo-Yo Barnes, sports reporter at the Herald Sun. Yes, State of Origin is on tonight on 8.

0: 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Look for the green ABC Sport button and ABC Sport Rapid. If you hit those, you are going to get it. Well, back to the palaver. Brad Arnold from Transport Victoria has it for us. What's happening, mate?
1: Yes, not a lot of happening on V-Line services. All those services are being held due to this Telstra outage, radio network fault affecting the entire network. So those trains aren't running. Seek alternative transport if you normally take a V-Line service this morning until this problem is rectified, maybe ongoing for some time. But it is causing delays across the entire V-Line network at the moment. You can keep up to date with disruptions via the V-Line website, vline.com.au, or the Transport Victoria website. If you're on the roads at the moment, certainly building for the South Gippsland Freeway due to this northbound collision just before the Princess Highway. Right lane's closed. Delays well back in towards Lynbrook onto the Western Port Highway. Try the South Gippsland Highway or Hallam Road northbound up towards the Monash Freeway. Monash easing further out past Clyde Road after an earlier breakdown. Got delays for the M80 Ring Road Alturnabout with a collision just after the Western Highway blocking multiple lanes. Delays there well back over the EJ Witten Bridge back before Sunshine Avenue. These works happening on the Tullarine Freeway inbound near Brunswick Road. The right lane's closed. Delays there pushing back before Buller Road. And if you're on the trains around Melbourne, there was an earlier suspension for the Stony Point line due to that communication outage. Trains have resumed. Other lines unaffected by the outage, but works continue for the Cranbourne, Pakenham, Sunbury, Werribee at Williamstown lines. Again, the Transport Victoria website, the place to go for disruption information. That's the latest traffic and transport. Another update for you just before 8 o'clock.
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0: 10 to 8, a bit of cloud around today, top of 11 degrees. We are still dealing with this national outage from Telstra. Telstra say that they are trying to get to the bottom of it. They have made it a priority. It's wonderful. The good news is that 000 Victoria is not affected. And so far, neither is the Melbourne airport. And there are some Telstra phones that are working. Here's the bad news. V-Line trains are not working. Taxis can't take cards, they can't take card payments, so you can only get a taxi if you have cash on you. It's the only way to do it. We've got a question through on the text line, said, have you checked with emergency services if their radios are working? The trunking method on the radios operates via the Telstra network. That is a terrific question. We've contacted Victoria Police, Fire Rescue Victoria, the CFA and the AMBOs and the Fireys. And we're going to check with them. We will let you know. A lot of text through on this as well. We know you can't call in, but you can get us a message. And little pigeons have been turning up here at the South Bank studios. And then the team unwrap the messages from their whittle legs. And then we have collated them for you. We've got this. Hi, have tried the reset many times since 5 a.m. Can't make a call, even from Wi-Fi. This one, I suggest put your phones on Wi-Fi calling. In Brunswick, can text, can't call. Note, clock on my iPhone reads 1:30 p.m. Time on email is also set 6 hours behind. What does my time say? No, it's right. Doesn't work, though, I might point out. Still doesn't work. The Aldi SIM is also out. That's someone in South Morang. Is it just the V-Line trains that are affecting, not Metro trains? We believe that it is just the V-Line trains at this stage. If that changes, we'll make sure we let you know. Here's the latest from V-Line as well. Actually, I'll give you that in a moment. Let's talk to Kate Mead first, 774 station reporter at Southern Cross Station. Hi, Kate.
5: Hi, Justin, and I'm standing with more than 70 passengers that are standing here waiting, hoping that maybe this disruption will lift anytime soon for them to get on a train.
0: All right, what is the feeling there, Kate? I mean, what are the screens? Are people actually getting the information that they need?
5: Look, every 5 minutes they're making announcements over the speakers. I spoke to one gentleman that lives in northern Victoria. He's a little bit panicked. He's got two children with him that he has to work tonight. A young apprentice that works in Geelong as a hairdresser is a little bit concerned about being late to work today and just how her boss will respond to something like this. So Yeah, people just aren't sure.

0: what to do? Do they stand here and wait and hope that it will be resolved, or do they make some other type of arrangement for the day?
1: Well, it's interesting. Kate, thank you. Please stay with us for a second. We've got the latest from V-Line. This is what V-Line says. Due to a radio network fault affecting the network, services are currently unable to operate. There is no estimated time for rectification at this stage. Very limited coach replacement services will be available. Passengers are advised to defer travel where possible. So, yeah, V-Line doesn't know how long it's going to take. Telstra haven't been able to inform us how long it is going to take. So that's kind of where we're at, Kate.
0: Announcements that have been made have been saying no coaches from Southern Cross. That was the last one that I just heard. But still people standing around waiting and hoping at the moment.
1: Kate Mead, thank you for everything today. Kate Mead, 774 station reporter at Southern Cross Station. Just repeating, if you're trying to get through on V-Line, they say there's limited coaches and they really don't know how long it's going to take for it to get back up and running. A text from Andy said, I switched off and on and I've reconnected. Gee, you've done well, Andy. Because I'm just looking at my phone again, because just as an experiment, I've been resetting quite a few times and nothing. Just keeps coming up with the dreaded SOS. Please keep the information coming through. We'll talk to Waleed Ali in a moment. Waleed will obviously be here after 8:30 and he will keep you up to date with everything that is happening. Ina is in Wantirna South. Hello, Ina.
2: Good morning, Dustin.
1: Thank you for calling in.
2: Thank you for listening to me. I have still got an old-fashioned checkbook.
1: Oh, wow, you're the one. Does anyone take it?
2: I hope my specialist takes a check. Otherwise, he's going to have to send me an accountant.
1: Oh, thank you very much for that. Waleed Ali has walked into the studio. How's your, I'll use a little rhyming slang, how's your dog and bone?
3: No good.
1: Nope. Not
3: no
1: doing
3: good.
1: It. Not doing it.
3: I was in the middle of watching Argentina-Egypt on my phone and then just stopped.
1: Gone.
3: And I was very angry at SBS because I assumed it was their problem.
1: Oh, I see. Oh, you started thumping the table
3: and then I realized,
1: blaming them, yeah.
3: And then I realised, oh, no, hang on, that's not the problem.
1: Got nothing to do with them at
3: Justin,
1: all.
3: Justin, I had to connect to the ABC Wi-Fi. The ABC Wi-Fi, Justin. Do you know how hard that is?
1: Tell me, yeah, don't.
3: It's so hard.
1: Don't get me started because this morning mine didn't work, so I had to try to do the same thing.
3: And no, you need someone from, I think the Wizard of Oz has to give you a code or something, and then you have to, it's just, look, I know this doesn't care about this.
1: A little bloke comes along, you've got three chances to guess his name.
3: Yeah.
1: And if you get it right, they give you the code.
3: Really complicated. I'm sure people have this at their own work. It's just, you can never use the official, it's like they don't want you to use their data or something. Anyway, so we're obviously going to stay across this. There are very serious implications. I know you've been talking about some of them. We're going to try to figure out exactly what's gone wrong, what the implications are. Also just want to hear what people are, you know, what their experience of it was, what they were doing when this happened or what they can't do now. But I've got a broader question I'm interested in asking aren't these outages now just becoming constant? Like just routine, just in our lives. Are we just reaching a point of vulnerability as we rely on all of these things? So much really important stuff depends on them.
1: And what happens is the outage happens, then it comes back on and we go, oh, great, it's back on.
3: And we just forget.
1: And then we forget it, yeah.
3: But one day, surely we have no hospitals for a month or something. Do you know what I mean? Mm. I mean, obviously that's dramatic. I just wonder whether or not there's something very important going on there. And then the follow on the big story from yesterday, Pam the bird. Does Pam stay? Does Pam go? We're going to have the mayor on. He's got other things to talk about, dealing with Nangs, for example, in our city.
1: Yes,
3: important thing.
1: Yeah, quite
3: but
1: big.
3: I want to know what the plan is for that. How are they going to remove it? Are they going to remove it? Is it a monument to Melbourne in some way? We'll see what he says.
1: Waleed, thank you very much. You. Wonderful. You will keep a very close eye on this Telstra outage today. We know that on the text line, the advice from Telstra, this person says, is to reboot. It is working for some of you, but not all of you, so give it a shot. So what do you do? Reboot the whole phone. So it's not just hit the airplane mode and turn it on like that. You go, okay, well, I did that. I did that, and it doesn't work, okay? I tried, and it's just not working. But this guy does. Brad Arnold from Transport Victoria with the palaver for today, mate. You talked about palaver earlier. Oh, we got palaver, baby. Don't worry about that.
4: It is palaver central at the moment. The VLAN network busy rebooting their systems. They've got a major communication problem with this Telstra outage. Trains have been stopped at stations right across the state. So consider alternative transport. If you normally take a VLAN service, keep up to date with disruption information via the VLAN website. If you're on the roads at the moment, certainly some palaver for the South Gippsland Freeway, one to avoid this morning. Take the South Gippsland Highway or Hallam South Road, north and southbound. Due to this northbound collision right near the Princes Highway, tow trucks just picking up a couple of vehicles in that right lane, along with emergency services, speeds down to 40. If you're on the trains around Melbourne, works coincidentally have started up and affecting the network for the Cramp and Pakenham, Sunbury, Werribee and Williamstown train lines. So check on the Transport Victoria website. Allow extra travel time on those lines as well. And seek alternative transport to V-Line services this morning, Justin.
1: Brad, thank you. What a morning.
4: Take a breath. Oh,
1: just I need an Earl Grey and a lie down after that, all of that. Thank you, mate. We'll talk to you tomorrow.
4: Okay, dokes.
1: Brad Arnold from Transport Victoria. It's going to be 11 degrees and cloudy today. It's 7 degrees right now. Tomorrow it'll be cloudy and about 13. And to the person who texted 774, is mine working? ? Yes. Let's talk tomorrow at 5:30.
5: It's just Mowboy. 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
6: Good morning, Natasha McFarlane with ABC News. Telstra customers across the country have been reporting issues with their service throughout the morning. Reports of problems spiked around 6 o'clock to more than 7,000 customers on the website Down Detector and have persisted throughout the morning. Telstra says it's aware of the issue and is asking customers to retry their connection. The federal government has also been informed. These customers say it's been a major inconvenience.
7: I've got a personal and a work phone, both iPhones, both connected to Telstra. One's got 3 bars and on Wi-Fi, and the other's got 0, not even SOS now.
8: Very lucky that I have a work phone, not on the Telstra network.
9: My wife's phone, also on Telstra, is saying emergency calls only.
6: Meanwhile, a communications fault on Victoria's regional train line is wreaking havoc for commuters, with all lines suspended across the state. It's not yet clear whether the fault is linked to the nationwide Telstra outage. However, passengers are being advised to defer travel where possible, with very limited coach replacements available. V-Line says it doesn't know how long it will take to get radio services and the network restored. A commuter trying to get from Southern Cross to Geelong has told 774 ABC Melbourne he doesn't think he'll make it to work.
10: So it's pretty busy. There's about 70 people out the front. V-Line are doing, the customer services are doing a really good job with the communication, but you can really just see from the number of people the impact it's going to have for those who are trying to get to work in other places regionally.
6: The US says it has launched attacks on Iran again, accusing Tehran of striking 3 commercial vessels that had been passing through the Strait of Hormuz. Sarah Amir reports.
11: The US Central Command says Tehran's demonstrated aggression is unwarranted, dangerous, and a clear violation of the ceasefire. Iranian state media is reporting that projectiles have hit Sirik, Keshem Island, and Bandar Abbas, all in southern Iran. The Iranian Foreign Ministry says it will take any measure it deems necessary to safeguard its interests and national security. Tehran has also condemned Washington's decision to revoke a temporary suspension of sanctions on Iranian oil sales, describing it as a breach of their agreement. Brent crude prices have risen by more than 5% amid the latest escalation.
6: The opposition says China's missile test in the Pacific this week proves the need for Australia to increase its defence spending. China launched long-range missiles over the Pacific on Monday, landing about 1,000 kilometres northeast of the Solomon Islands. Shadow Defence Minister James Patterson says Australia is not expanding its air and missile defence capabilities fast enough.
12: My concern is that Australia does not have adequate integrated air and missile defence to intercept a ballistic missile like this if it was coming in our direction or if we judged it was going to hit an allied or friendly country and we wanted to intercept it. We haven't been spending enough and we're not moving fast enough.
6: A woman has died after an alleged stabbing in Melbourne's east overnight. The 39-year-old was found dead inside a property on Delatite Court in Vermont just before 10 o'clock. A 39-year-old man was arrested and treated by paramedics before being taken to hospital under police guard.

0: He'll be interviewed by the Homicide Squad today. The Victorian Greens have unveiled a new housing policy to tax ultra-wealthy property investors in order to abolish the stamp duty for buyers. Meg Whitfield reports.
1: Under the policy, land tax would be increased to 5.3% for people that own residential investment properties at a value of more than $5 million. The money raised would be used to abolish stamp duty for homes being purchased up to $1.1 million and reduce stamp duty for homes up to $1.6 million. Greens housing spokesperson Gabrielle Di Vietri says it's about levelling the playing field.
2: There's a real rebalancing that needs to happen here.
1: She says the party will be taking the policy to the state election.
0: To sport, the final round of 16 match at the Soccer World Cup between Colombia and Switzerland is headed to extra time after the match finished at nil-all at the end of regulation time. Both sides had limited opportunities in front of a packed house of predominantly Colombian fans in Vancouver. The winner will face Argentina in the quarterfinals. To the weather for the state, areas of morning frost and patchy fog, partly cloudy in the south with isolated light showers over Gippsland, most likely near the coast. For Melbourne, partly cloudy, the chance of morning fog and heading for a top today of 11 degrees. Tomorrow, partly cloudy, 13. Friday, mostly sunny and 16. Saturday, showers increasing 15. Right now it's 7 degrees in the city. ABC News.
3: Good morning, welcome to AM. I'm Rachel Mealy, coming to you from the lands of the Turrbal and Yuggera people in Brisbane. On today's program, as Donald Trump ruffles feathers at the NATO summit, US forces strike after Iran attacks ships transiting the Strait of Hormuz, and how one primary school is achieving great success teaching young Indigenous kids to read.
4: Our school celebrates that. It's just amazing when we show the results. All the teachers just get pumped because it's about getting our kids ready for high school.
3: First today, after a long stretch of high inflation fueling a cost of living crisis in this country, Australians might be feeling their belts are already pulled as tight as they can go. But the latest economic forecasts are indicating things aren't set to get any easier anytime soon. The OECD is warning Australians' real wages are set to fall further as the country faces its worst economic growth outlook in decades. AM's Nick Grimm has more. Nick, what does this new economic analysis tell us about the nation's prospects?
5: Rachel, the report that's come from the OECD, the Organisation for Economic Cooperation and Development, it doesn't have a good story for Australia at the moment, warning that real wages are going to fall further this year, leaving Australian wage and salary earners with less buying power as inflation continues to eat away at their pay packets. Now, looking in the rearview mirror doesn't offer a better perspective either, with the OECD's annual employment outlook revealing that Australians have already experienced one of the biggest declines in living standards in the developed world since the pandemic. Since 2021, there's been more than a 5% decline in real wages in this country, in sharp contrast to the average OECD country, which saw a 5% boost in workers' living standards. Australia and New Zealand, in fact, were singled out as two countries where real wages had barely recovered since the pandemic. The OECD calls our experience a sustained erosion of the purchasing power of household incomes. And Rachel, this follows Deloitte Access Economics offering a particularly downbeat assessment of Australia's short-term outlook, forecasting the economy is expected to limp along at less than 2% annual growth for the next 2 years, which will be the longest stretch of weak economic growth since the recession of the early 90s. Independent economist Saul Eslake argues it highlights the need for more to be done to help make Australian workers more productive.
6: Well, it's a combination of rising taxes, higher interest rates, falling real wages, and underpinning much of that, of course, is what has over the course of this decade been negative growth in labour productivity. And almost every economist worth his or her salt would say that in the long run, productivity growth is the only sustainable source of improvements in people's material living standards. And on that front, Australia has been going backwards over the course of this decade. We've been covering poor productivity performance up for a long time through a combination of above average population growth and the gains that have come to Australia almost uniquely among Western economies from the impact that China has had on our terms of trade. And it's enabled Australia to get away with very poor productivity growth by historical standards for a long time. But that tide is now going out.
5: And at the end of the day, is this yet another reminder that the good times are sort of over?
6: Well, yes. And as I say, Australia's benefited almost uniquely among Western countries. Probably the only ones that come close would be Norway and Canada, which are also resource exporters. We've benefited uniquely from our economic relationship with China, something that's actually been a negative for many other Western economies like Japan, the United States, and many European countries, which import commodities and export manufactured goods. Now, our experience has been the reverse, but you know, we can't keep riding the China tiger in the way that we have been for the last 30 years. That era is drawing to a close, and we're yet to discover something that can do for us what China has done for us over the last 30 years.
3: Independent economist Saul Eslake, and before him, AM's Nick Grimm. And you may already know firsthand, thousands of Australians have reported an outing this morning on the Telstra mobile network. Our reporter Pablo Vinales joins us now from Canberra. Pablo, what do we know?
7: Yeah, Rachel, good morning to you. Well, we're seeing reports of a massive outage, massive disruptions to Australia's largest mobile network, Telstra. On the outage detection site, downdetector.com, there was a large spike in reports beginning from about 5 o'clock this morning. The peak looks to be at around 6:30 with more than 7,000 complaints made to that website. Now, other mobile providers, including Audi, Tangerine, Belong and Everyday Mobile, which rely on the Telstra network, may also be experiencing this issue. People on their smartphones who are experiencing this outage may be seeing a little satellite symbol and a little SOS symbol with no service. We have this morning heard from Telstra, a spokesperson saying that we are looking into an issue affecting some mobile calls and data connections. If you're having trouble connecting, try again as it may work on a retry. We're on it and we'll share an update as soon as it's fixed. Thanks for sticking with us. We've also heard this morning that services across Victoria's regional train network are down due to what it's calling a radio fault that is believed to be linked to this Telstra outage. V-Line says it's assessing the situation and will advise when trains resume. Passengers there are being advised to defer travel where possible. There are some limited coach replacement services available. V-Line says it's not sure how long it will take for this issue to be resolved.
3: And what's the government had to say?
7: Yeah, we have heard from the Acting Communications and Transport Minister, Christy McBain, this morning. It says that it is aware of the issue. The Australian government has been advised that Telstra that there is an outage with Telstra affecting a large number of mobile calls and connections. They also say that she also says that they're aware of this issue affecting Victoria's V line with regional train services. The Acting Minister says, "We understand Telstra is working on resolving the issue, and arrangements are being made for affected rail passengers. Like all telcos, Telstra must notify customers and emergency services of any major outage. Australian phones are also required to fall back to other networks for 000 access." So that message there from the Acting Communications Minister, Kirsty McBain.
3: Pablo Vinales in Canberra, thank you. The ABC can reveal the last of the known ISIS-linked Australian women in Syria is expected to return home amid allegations that a Yazidi girl was beaten and raped while enslaved at the woman's home in Syria a decade ago. Sydney woman Hodan Abbey has spent more than a decade living in the ISIS caliphate and Kurdish detention camps after travelling to Syria in 2014. Stephanie March has this exclusive report and a warning, it contains disturbing details.
0: A Yazidi woman who we will call Sara was just 9 or 10 years old when she was sold to an ISIS fighter known as Abu Osama in mid-2016 in the Syrian city of Raqqa.
8: Abu Osama's English-speaking wife, Osama, was pregnant with their daughter. To protect Sarah's privacy, her words are being voiced by an actor.
9: When Abu Osama took me, he

0: hid me for 3 days. He put me in a room and locked me, and Osama didn't know I was there. But after 3 days, he told Osama that he had brought me for her because she was about to give birth, but his main purpose of taking me there was rape.
1: Sarah says once Osama learned her husband was raping the slave, she was furious.
0: After she knew that, she started beating me, and all my body had bruises because of her beatings.
1: Sarah was sold to 8 different ISIS fighters during her time in captivity. It was only after Sarah was freed and talking to investigators in Germany that she learned about Osama's past.
0: During the investigation, I was asked about Osama, and the investigators said she was Australian.
1: While the identification of Hodan Abbey as Sarah's abuser is not definitive, a former UN human rights specialist who doesn't want to be named to protect ongoing cases has told the ABC he believes it is Hodan Abbey, based on interviews with multiple Yazidi survivors. Roger Shanahan, a Middle Eastern terrorism expert, has spent a decade tracking the more than 200 Australians who lived in the ISIS caliphate, including Miss Abbey.
2: We know that she's of Somali background. She's a Sydney girl. She and her family were from the western suburbs of Sydney, and she left in 2014 with another person called Hafsa Mohammed to go to Syria. Hafsa, we believe, died in Syria, and Hodan survived.
1: Earlier this year, Ms. Abbey was prevented from returning to Australia after the Home Affairs Minister placed a temporary exclusion order on her, which is designed to prevent a person who's deemed a terrorism or security threat from entering the country. Ms. Abbey was issued a return permit last month, and she could come back at any time with her daughter, who's about to turn 10 years old, the same age Sarah was when she was held as a slave. For Sarah, she says she would be willing to testify against Osama if charges were laid. Asked if they were aware of the allegations or planned to charge Hodan Abbey with slavery-related offences upon return, the Australian Federal Police said they have no comment. The ABC's been told Ms. Abbey's family do not want to speak with the media, and her lawyers have not responded to the allegations.
3: Stephanie March reporting. The Prime Minister will host Pacific leaders in Brisbane today, where this week's Chinese missile test is expected to be top of the agenda. The Shadow Minister for Foreign Affairs, Ted O'Brien, joined me earlier. Ted O'Brien, we'll get to the Pacific leaders meeting shortly, but first, what's your response to these allegations that one of the ISIS brides who's returning to Australia kept a girl enslaved and knew she was being raped?
4: Good morning, Rachel. This is deeply disturbing. It goes to the pure evilness of ISIS and the fact that its evilness knows no bounds. And you can see why Australians do not want these people in our country. It is awful to think of the life that a little girl, a little Yazidi girl, had to experience at the hands of this regime.
3: Should these new allegations change anything about the government's permit allowing her to return home?
4: Well, the government will have to answer for why they are actually issuing a return permit. The temporary exclusion orders are there for a reason to keep people out. But we'll have to wait until there's a briefing as to why it is the decision was made to bring this person back. Has the Australian Federal Police completed an investigation that now allows for charges to be laid? These are the sorts of questions that only the government can answer.
3: Ted O'Brien, how worried are you about this Chinese missile test?
4: I am worried, but I am satisfied that the Pacific nations, together with our other allies and friends, have been very assertive and clear in protesting the moves by the People's Republic of China. It is completely inappropriate that on a week especially, where we are talking about an ocean of peace in the Pacific, that the Beijing regime decides to fire a missile into the region. It certainly goes to the contrast between what Australia's view is of the Pacific family and clearly what the People's Republic of China's view is.
3: Has the government done enough? You've said that the Pacific leaders have said enough, but has Australia's government said enough to condemn this nuclear-capable intercontinental missile test?
4: For now they have, but of course the test remains ahead of them to be dealing directly at the

0: ministerial and the prime minister to president level. I do believe that the bureaucracy has made the protest clear, both in Beijing as well as to Beijing's representatives in Canberra. I have to say I've been very critical in the past of Anthony Albanese's timid approach to these issues. When the People's Republic of China circumnavigated Australia, we heard barely a peep out of the Albanese government. I am pleased that on this occasion, they seem to be voicing a far more assertive position on the part of Australia, which is appropriate. But of course, they need to also be speaking directly to their counterparts in Beijing.
1: Well, the US is accusing China of nuclear proliferation. When we're speaking of assertiveness, the US is taking the charge there. Shouldn't that be Australia's role?
0: Yes, I think Australia should be backing the United States in there. Of course, the last 24 to 48 hours has been very much focused on what's been going on between Australia and the Pacific nations, especially with the agreements from Fiji. But I think what the United States is going to is the bigger play. And the bigger play here is a contest between two great powers, the United States and China. And we also have the largest build-up in military capability since World War II in our region. And that includes, on the part of the People's Republic of China, building more nuclear weapons. This is greatly disturbing for the region. It does not speak to a region of peace and stability, which is what we need. And this is why we need to be backing in any calls that come internationally for there to be greater transparency on the build-up of nuclear weapons, and there also needs to be arms control discussions.
1: Shadow Minister for Foreign Affairs Ted O'Brien, thanks for speaking to AM.
0: Thanks very much, Rachel.
1: You're listening to AM, where it's 20 past eight. The US has launched a series of retaliatory strikes against Iran after attacks on three commercial vessels that were passing through the Strait of Hormuz. US Central Command says Iran's demonstrated aggression was unwarranted, dangerous, and a clear violation of the ceasefire. Meanwhile, the US President Donald Trump has already ruffled feathers at the annual NATO summit over the strikes on Iran and his desire to control Greenland. Europe Bureau Chief Mazoe Ford is in Ankara for the summit.
2: I like this man a lot.
3: World leaders have learned that if you want Donald Trump on your side, you have to lay it on thick. So from the moment the US President stepped off Air Force One in Ankara, he was given the VIP treatment. Turkish President Recep Tayyip Erdogan met him on the tarmac. He put on a guard of honour at the presidential palace. And then there was a flyover from fighter jets. As the pair sat down for talks, President Trump said he'd thought of boycotting the NATO summit. He's still angry at many of the alliance's leaders for refusing to join his war in Iran.
4: We weren't treated well because we did something in Iran. We don't need anybody's help. I didn't even want their help. But before I asked, they said they wouldn't be there.
3: Questions from journalists touched on topics that could prove even more awkward as the NATO summit gets underway. President Trump took a swipe at European leaders Keir Starmer of the UK and Giorgia Meloni of Italy. And he reiterated his desire to take control of Greenland from Denmark.
4: But it's an important part for the United States. And it's surrounded by China ships and Russian ships.
3: The topic of conversation this summit will try to center on is how to end Russia's full-scale invasion of Ukraine. President Volodymyr Zelensky isn't relying on the American president alone. He'll be meeting with almost 20 other leaders on the sidelines.
5: While this war continues, please help us get more air defense missiles. This is our top priority right now. We are capable of doing everything else ourselves.
3: Under pressure from President Trump to boost defence spending, NATO has announced arms deals worth tens of billions of dollars. NATO Chief Mark Rutte said the deals would make the whole region safer.
6: We are on the cusp of the transatlantic defence industrial revolution. I'm asking you to take a leap and show our people that we are ready and capable to protect them anywhere at any time. And show Russia and all those watching today that a transatlantic defence industrial base is mobilising with purpose.
3: This is Mazoe Ford in Ankara, reporting for AM.
1: Two popular far-right European leaders are vowing to pursue their political ambitions despite facing significant scrutiny over issues relating to alleged fraudulent finances. Reform UK leader Nigel Farage has announced he'll quit his seat in Parliament and immediately seek re-election as he vows to clear his name over allegations relating to millions of dollars worth of donations. While French politician Marine Le Pen has announced she'll run for president in 2027 despite a conviction for misuse of funds. Bridget Fitzgerald reports.
7: He describes himself as a champion for Britain, the anti-immigration politician who stands up for the working class. But allegations that Reform UK leader Nigel Farage accepted millions of dollars in donations from a convicted fraudster has angered voters.
8: I'm very disappointed because he's promised all these things and he's gone back on his promise, and basically he's another one in it for himself, money.
9: Do you think he should have declared the £5 million?
8: Yes, without a doubt.
10: Well, he's done absolutely nothing for Clacton so far, so I don't see the point.
7: Nigel Farage is facing a parliamentary standards investigation over undeclared donations that have potentially broken finance rules, including a £5 million gift he received from a cryptocurrency billionaire who was once convicted of wire fraud in the United States. In an effort to clear his name, Farage has announced he'll quit his seat of Clacton in eastern England, triggering a by-election where he'll seek to be re-elected.
11: Am I angry? Well, I've never been angrier in my life. Let me be absolutely clear. I have done nothing wrong.
7: Farage, a far-right populist politician who is a staunch pro-Brexit campaigner and advocates for harsh immigration policies, says the money was a personal gift and he used it to fund security. He won Clacton comfortably in 2024 with 46% of the vote. He's well placed to win the re-election and may even run unopposed.
11: This will be a people versus the establishment by-election. It's a chance to stick two fingers up to the entire establishment.
7: It comes as French far-right leader Marine Le Pen declares she'll run for the presidency in 2027, despite a decision by a Paris appeals court to uphold her conviction for misusing European Parliament funds. She made the announcement on French TV network TF1.
12: So this evening, I'm a candidate for the presidential election.
7: While her conviction was upheld, the court reduced a ban on running for office, clearing the way for her to stand in next year's election. However, she's been ordered to serve house arrest and will be required to wear an electronic monitor. Marine Le Pen says it'll be up to the French people to decide if they wish to support her tilt at the presidency.
12: I think that in reality, one must never impose anything on the French people. One must leave them the last word, and the French will have the last word there.
7: Le Pen's anti-immigration national rally party, known as RN, is currently leading opinion polls in France.
1: Bridget Fitzgerald. At Jiddy Jiddy Aboriginal School in southwest Western Australia, most of the students used to finish primary school with a Year 3 reading level and faced a tough transition to high school. The school's transformed its results by changing its teaching practices, and experts say it's a model that could help improve Australia's chronically poor literacy scores. Here's National Education and Parenting reporter Connor Duffy.
13: Days start a bit differently at Jiddy Jiddy School in Western Australia's southwest. Students at the community Aboriginal school gather for a daily yarning circle for a calm transition into classroom learning. Then it's straight into a rigorous session of explicit phonics instruction, where children are stepped through the code of matching sounds to letters in a methodical and systematic way.
14: You need two letters to make one sound.
13: Emphasis is placed on ensuring each step is understood and mastered before moving on to the next. Principal Karen Augustin introduced this approach to reading instruction after joining the school and finding the majority of students were finishing primary school without basic literacy skills.
15: So they were still down at year 2-3 level. We struggled with that, and they struggled when they got to high school.
13: The school received funding under the Closing the Gap initiative to implement a program called Multilit, developed by researchers at Macquarie University. 3.5 years after introducing the new literacy lessons, nearly all students are now achieving basic reading proficiency by the end of primary school, much to the delight of Karen Augustin and her teaching staff.
15: We are now closing the gap, which is what we set out to do, and we can see it. And our school celebrates that. It's just amazing when we show the results, all the teachers just get pumped because that's what it's about. It's about getting our kids ready for high school.
13: According to reading expert Professor Pamela Snow of La Trobe University, this teaching method works because it acknowledges that reading is something the brain hasn't evolved to do on its own, and students need precise instruction for this fundamental skill.
16: If children haven't mastered the key workings of the English writing system after 3 years of school, then they're often on Struggle Street and stay on Struggle Street, not just across their school years, but in fact right across their lives.
13: Many states and school systems have moved to embrace the explicit teaching model. It replaced a style known as whole language, which had at its core that learning to read is easy and natural. With NAPLAN results showing roughly one-third of Australian students struggling to meet minimum expectations, Professor Snow says the need for consistent, evidence-based teaching is urgent, and she'd like monitoring to ensure policy changes are making it to the classroom.
1: Connor Duffy and Kath McAloon with that report. That's AM for today. I'm Rachel Mealy. It's 8:30.
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19: What were you doing when you realised your mobile phone wasn't working this morning? No calls, no internet data, no ability to text, or some combination of those things. For me, I was watching a stream of Argentina versus Egypt in the World Cup, and right at a crucial stage, it went out. And if I were not around other people, I would have been screaming at my phone. What? Well, counts as work. Anyway, if you have no idea what I'm talking about, that probably means you are not with Telstra. Here's a taste of how this morning has gone down.
20: Your call could not be connected. 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
21: It is Palava Central at the moment. The VLAN network busy rebooting their systems. They've got a major communication problem with this Telstra outage. Trains have been stopped at stations right across the state.
22: 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The VLAN staff don't know anything about any coaches or anything. We've been told VLAN doesn't have any Ubers, taxis, town buses, anything like that.
23: Travelling to Colac today for a doctor's appointment. There's no updates yet. We're just hoping for it to get back online.
20: Your call could not be connected. 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
19: It's been quite the saga, and I'm not just talking about Argentina versus Egypt. I'm talking about the outage because it has been nationwide, and because our reliance on this technology is just so comprehensive these days. The implications are everywhere. You just heard some of that. Potentially, you know, hospitals, trains, FPOS, 000 even gets affected in outages like this. We'll see what the consequences have actually been. But tell us your experience. This is an unfolding story, and frankly, you're telling it. So tell us, how has this affected your life? What were you doing when you noticed? What things can't you do? Did your train run? Can you pay for stuff? Call, if you can, 1300 222 774. Did you find a way around it? Did you just turn your phone on and off or something? Can they just turn Telstra on and off and then fix it that way? I don't know. Also, though, were you at all surprised? Is it just me, or is this sort of thing becoming really common now? You might think of those Optus outages that affected 000 that we heard about late last year, became a mini political scandal, or the global CrowdStrike outage that wiped out pretty much everything a couple of years ago. Remember that? What do you think of this increasing reliance we seem to have on this complicated, apparently fickle technology? Obviously, it allows us to do great things, but are they worth the vulnerability? Let me know your thoughts. 1300 222 774. As we heard, all of VLAN was shut down this morning. The thing's pretty precarious if a single outage like this can shut down a major mode of transport. Also, there is other stuff going on. The day after the main event, what becomes of Pam the Bird? Poor Pam, she didn't do anything wrong. She didn't mean to be caught up in this mess, but here we are. Will she stay? Should she stay? 1300 222 774. If she goes, how are they going to do the cleanup? How much will it cost? How long will it take? We'll speak to the mayor a bit later on. Right now, though, I'm reasonably confident our news desk is working, so let's hear from Natasha McFarlane.
0: Good morning, Waleed. Yes, I am here. And V-Line statewide, V-Line passengers have been advised to defer travel where possible with very limited coach replacements available. It's due to a statewide radio issue, which has shut down the entire regional train network due to the Telstra outage. V-Line says it doesn't know how long it will take to get radio services and the network restored. The Telstra mobile network outage itself is potentially affecting millions of customers. The telco says it's trying to restore services as a top priority. The US military says it has begun launching a series of strikes on Iran in response to Iranian attacks on three commercial vessels that had been transiting the Strait of Hormuz. The US Central Command says Tehran's demonstrated aggression is unwarranted, dangerous, and a clear violation of the ceasefire. Iranian state media says several explosions have been heard in Sirik in southern Iran. Police will investigate a suspicious fire in Melbourne's Outer West after a house was severely damaged in a blaze this morning. Firefighters responded to the fire in Truganina shortly before 5 o'clock. And Novak Djokovic has beaten Felix Auger-Aliassime in the longest ever men's quarterfinal at Wimbledon. The Serbian took 5 hours and 15 minutes to beat the third seed, 7-6, 3-6, 6-3, 6-7, 7-6. Melbourne's weather partly cloudy with a top today of 11. Right now it's 7 degrees. I'll have more news at 9 o'clock.
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18: Traffic.
21: Good morning, it's Brad from Transport Victoria. Still easing conditions northbound on the South Gippsland Freeway after an earlier major collision. Delays pushing back onto the South Gippsland Highway and onto the Western Port Highway and towards Lyndhurst. You could try the South Gippsland Highway as an alternative, or you could try Hallam Road northbound instead. All lanes now open for the South Gippsland Freeway, so hopefully things ease over the next 15 to 20. Nearby in Sandhurst, there's delays for westbound traffic along Thompson's Road, heading up towards Frankston, Dandenong Road, with the collision being cleared from the middle of the intersection. Got works happening on the Tullamarine Freeway. That's affecting inbound traffic near Brunswick Road. Right lane's currently closed. Delays, in fact, pushing back before Essendon Airport, adding an extra 15 to 20 coming in from Melbourne's north. And in from Melbourne's west, the Western Freeway struggling onto the M80 Ring Road. But these works that continue just before the entrance onto the Westgate Freeway, around a 15 to 20 minute delay. The Ring Road, those delays back before the Western Highway. And due to this major Telstra outage, services unable to operate along V-Line services right across the states. A very limited coach replacement service running on some lines, but keep up to date via the V-Line website and seek alternative transport in the time being. That's the latest traffic and transport. More soon. It's 24 to 9.
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19: Jenny and Fitzroy just thinks we should wiggle the cords in the back of the machine. I'm with you, Jenny. I hope someone is trying that as we speak. This is what happens when you roll out updates to tens of thousands of mobile base stations in one night instead of splitting it up over multiple days, says another text. I'll see if that's actually got anything to do with it. It'll be fascinating. We're going to get an expert to tell us about it in just a second. People are saying, restarted my iPhone and I have service back. Another says, I turned on off and on, but to no avail, and then I tried restart for success. It depends a bit on where you live. Someone's texting from outside Newcastle. And then Penny says, Telstra working great in the beating heart of the nation. I don't know where that is because Penny didn't tell me, but, you know, good to hear. At least someone is getting some service somewhere. 1300 222 774, what's going on where you are? Manish is a taxi driver who's outside Southern Cross Station. Yes. Manish, hello.
2: Yes, I'm here.
19: How's the morning been for you as a taxi driver?
2: As a taxi driver, nothing is happening because I can't take the trips. If I ask customer, like, you know, if you can pay cash, they don't pay cash. And my machines are not working. F4 machine's not working. I got other company F4 machine, which is not working as well. My phone is not working. I don't know what to do.
19: So
2: we're just sitting like 5. I started 4:30 in the morning, and until 5:45, I didn't get any job. And 5:45, I was not having any internet connection, not in my phone, not in my dispatcher, not in my AFOS machine, nothing was working.
19: So you can only take cash is the main problem, like, and no one has cash?
2: No one has cash, and plus we don't know how meter gonna work, because if somebody sit in the car, then we can start the meter. But

0: Nobody wanted to sit in the car when, we asked them, we can't take electronic payments or, you not even PID, we can't check anything. So they are scared to sit in the car.
1: Of course. So, how many trips have you lost today? Like a
0: Around 3 or 4 trips, I was in South Wales, taxi rank. I lost three, four jobs from there, and obviously I could not get anything on like dispatcher. So there's obviously a bit of headache,
1: How much
0: and
1: money would you
0: I
1: say you've missed out on today, Monish?
0: I got one job from Melbourne to Albury, which is like almost around $700 to $800 job.
1: Oh, wow.
0: And I could not take the passenger because there was no network. I could not contact customer and they canceled the job. I just reached on the location and they canceled.
1: Wow. So,
0: So
1: yeah.
0: I don't know what to do now. It's already like 4:30, more than 4 hours.
1: Yeah.
0: I've made only $30 with one customer. Luckily his FPOS worked.
1: Spanish, I'm so sorry to hear. That sounds really hard. And there's no indication. I gather it's not working yet. I'm getting texts from some people that were saying the outage is okay where they are, or it's just come back on, or anything like that. You've had no good news?
0: It's gonna work for how long? It started working for few minutes and then stopped.
1: Wow.
0: Now it's working, but I don't know how long it's gonna.
1: Well, all the best. Maybe I better let you go and take advantage of the small window you might have of it working, Manish. Thank you very much. And sorry, it's such a hard day for someone in your situation. That's Manish, who's a taxi driver. Have you tried to catch a cab, actually? Because if so, are you not able to? You don't have cash? How much cash do you have on hand, actually? Are we going to have to start carrying cash around? Are you able to buy coffee at your cafe? All these sorts of things. It's amazing how the implications just kind of pile up when you're kind of not looking. 1300 222 774, 1300 222 774, or send me text 0437 774 774. Yes, where are all the cashless supporters now? Says Ray in Mount Eliza. And another person says, I didn't even notice the outage because I'm working from Wi-Fi, which is fine if you're there. But then if you're out of the house or whatever it is, could be an issue. Lots of people telling me turning the phone off and on again worked. Others saying not. This is just all a bit chaotic. I don't know what's going on. Professor Mark Gregory probably does. He's a telecommunications expert at RMIT University. Professor, welcome.
2: Good morning, Wally.
1: What has gone wrong exactly?
2: Well, I would suggest that this is a fault in the core network, and there's really a pointer towards software updates that are not working yet again, causing outages in different parts of the network. So the people that have been turning their phone off, like power off and then power on, that is a good idea to do periodically. Because then it will force the phone to try and reconnect into the network. Some handsets don't tend to try to reconnect into the network, so they'll continue to show that they're offline. And really, it takes a power off, power on to get them to try and reconnect. But the outage appears to be ongoing, and Telstra are working to fix the faults in the core network.
1: So is this why then do we get it working for some people when they turn off and on again, but other people not?
2: Well, this thing comes down to the user device, the handset, and the way that the handsets operate. Some of the handsets are more proactive in trying to stay connected to the network than others. And so really then it comes down to a lottery as to the handset that you've got.
1: I got a text before talking about doing updates all at once being a problem rather than over a period of days. Is that likely to have anything to do with the situation?
2: I would suggest agree that there's an indication that that is a possible out, thing that's caused this outage. It doesn't appear to me to be a hardware failure. Telstra is more proactive than some of the telcos in regards to the redundancy in the hardware. So if we get this type of failure, then it generally indicates that it's either a firewall type fault where there's a misconfiguration in a firewall or updates that have been pushed out through the firewall or to base stations, as one of the callers indicated. Look, one of the problems that we have is finding out what these failures

really all about. The regulation changes that the minister made recently require the telcos to tell us that there's an outage. I've been on the Telstra website all morning looking at the outage page, and more often than not, the page has come up and told me there's an error and that it's not able to talk to the systems that it needs to talk to get the information to tell me there's an outage. And this happened as well on the Vodafone website recently. So the companies are not compliant with the regulations where they're required

0: an outage that occurred recently. We've heard crickets from the ACMA. Now, you know, are they going to take action in regards to Telstra? And what it really means is that the minister needs to go further and needs to stipulate in regulation through the ACMA that for all outages of this type, the companies must be required to provide a report that lists what happened, why, what was done, and what was, you know, the faults, and you know, could it have been fixed?
1: Mostly as a matter of, like, better? Learning lessons? Is that the main aim here?
0: Well, yes, and the problem is that no one's learning any lessons because the number of outages in Australia is unbelievable, and it's unacceptable in the modern era. And what it tells us is that the telcos continually thumb their nose at consumers. And, you know, recently at one of the big summits that they have annually in Australia on telecommunications, they had multiple sessions where the telcos were all talking about regaining consumer trust. And they had all of their experts up there spruiking how good they are and how they're working towards regaining trust. And it was just a massive amount of palaver. And here we are all over again with outages that shouldn't occur.
1: It's 9:15. I'm speaking with Professor Mark Gregory, telecommunications expert at RMIT University. You bring me to a question I really want to ask you, Professor, which is we do see this happen recently, a lot. And recently we saw, you know, it became a real political issue over Optus and 000. You're talking about the telecommunications companies perhaps not being transparent enough and not basically not living, getting up to the mark with what they should be doing. I wonder if there's something, though, inherent in technology that is this complicated, that has this many moving parts. It depends on your handset. It depends on, you know, this bit of outage, that bit of outage. What happens when you have an update or a patch or an upgrade or all these sorts of things? Are we courting a vulnerability here as a society with critical infrastructure? Hospitals rely on this sort of thing. Trains rely on these sorts of things. 000, I've mentioned. Are we courting a vulnerability here that will one day come back to bite us? And that's inevitably the case?
0: Yes, most certainly. And the problem is that the legislation hasn't been rewritten, you know, since the 1990s. And what we're seeing now is that the telcos are minimising their spend on the engineering side. And so therefore, their networks are becoming more and more complex because they're not reworking their networks to try and ensure that they remove the problems, if you like, the things that are going to cause issues in the network and the way that they do business.
1: But do you think this is the kind of thing that can be solved with more outlay, for example, that it's fixable in that way? Or do you think it's a level of complexity that is just really hard to make smooth?
0: No, I don't think that there's complexity that can't be removed. I think that it's just the willingness to do so. And that's the problem. And the legislation doesn't provide any rationale or reason for doing that. We need a complete rethink on the legislation. You know, the telcos spruik on their websites, if you look, they're spruiking about they're using machine learning and artificial intelligence to provide a better customer experience. Mm. Well, machine learning and artificial intelligence, the information that they have in that network, that could be put, for example, into the coverage maps. And we've seen all the you know, the going around in circles on coverage maps. That artificial intelligence machine learning could provide customers with real-time information about their connectivity and about their service. There's a lot of things that can be done that isn't being done, and that's principally because the legislation is out of date.
1: There is though the question of cost, and this is just as a final thing. You know, they could do some of these things. Some of them, I imagine, don't cost much. Some would. When you have your telecommunications handed over to private companies who need to make a profit, are you asking them to do something that will kind of makes the whole thing less worth their while? Is there something inherent in the political decision making here?
0: Well, yes, but let's put it another way, Waleed. I've got a smart battery. It's got artificial intelligence in the software. It tells me a whole bunch of things. It tells me when the network goes down. It tells me when it goes back up. It tells me when the battery goes down and goes back up. It's providing me with a whole raft of information out of that smart battery that I'm not getting from my telephone. Mm. And yet my telephone is a smarter device on a smarter network. And yet the smart battery that I've got next to my home, it far outstrips it in terms of consumers, providing information to me as a consumer.

0: consumer. So if a smart battery can do it, then the telco network can do it. And it's not a matter of cost, it's a matter of willingness and having people that are prepared to work through the problems and to simplify and resolve them.
1: Thank you very much, Mark. Appreciate it. That's Professor Mark Gregory, telecommunications expert at RMIT University. 11 minutes to nine. I should point out, I mentioned 000 there. I'm talking really about the Optus saga that was dominating Parliament for a week or so last year. There's no issue with 000 as far as I understand. On this occasion, 000 Victoria have told us there are no disruption to emergency calls, so don't fret about it in this particular instance. It's more the concept behind it that's the issue. Texts are coming in thick and fast. I can't really keep up with them. This one came in, though, at about 5 minutes ago. All working with Telstra now, for me at least. No need to turn the phone off and on. That was Paul, who was in Point Cook. And then a minute later, and now not working again. Paul, currently in Point Cook. Thank you very much, Paul. We are all Paul. I think that's where, yeah, just sweep all. Thank you very much for texts and so on. I'll try to get to calls in a second. 1300 222 774. It's 10 to 9.
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2: Mornings with Waleed Ali, filling in for Raf Epstein.
1: Of course, it's not worth the vulnerability, says one text. This has been obvious for a long time. We and all our essential infrastructure are more vulnerable now, not less. Everyone's sleepwalked into or been forced into the precarious situation, barely thinking it through. I always carry cash for a whole host of reasons, says one text. We'll get back to that issue in a moment. Keep your thoughts coming in, though. Wonderful to hear from you. There is another story that's emerging today concerning our police force, and that is the Victoria Police look like they're about to introduce a pilot program for solo patrols. So this is police on their own, patrolling, for example, roads, things like that, rather than always being accompanied by someone else. They had basically junked this after 2015. It looks like they might be toying with the idea of bringing it back. Assistant Commissioner Mick Hermans is from Victoria Police and joins us now. Mick, thank you very much for your time.
5: Good morning, Waleed, and good morning to your listeners.
1: Can you confirm this pilot is definitely happening?
5: Yes, we've engaged in a workplace change process, which involves engagement with both the unions, our staff, and the prospect of a pilot in August and September.
1: This is controversial. I think you would understand, and very sensitive. The reason these solo patrols were eliminated or junked was that police officers, for example, were in the sights of a terror plot in 2015, an ISIS-inspired teenager who planned to behead a police officer. But perhaps more directly, the 2005 situation where a senior constable by the name of Tony Clark was shot dead while carrying out a routine breath test roadside in the Yarra Ranges. There was a coroner that found that the solo policing policy contributed to that death, and it's fair to say that Mr. Clark's widow is pretty upset about this. Have you considered all of these factors as you've come to this decision?
5: Yes, and that was quite a succinct and accurate summary, Waleed, and I don't discount any of those things, and we are acutely aware of them. I spent 7 years myself at counterterrorism, and I've been policing for over 40 years and experienced personally a lot of those issues that you identified. Often, as is the case, it's the detail that really matters, and this is a pretty limited potential deployment relating to specialist highway patrol personnel that won't be working by themselves per se, but deployed with their partner, working in proximity but utilising separate vehicles.
1: What's now, proximity? That'll
5: be determined in the course of the pilot to determine what is the most effective in terms of how they operate, how they can safely support each other, how they can integrate more broadly to the operating environment. So the other thing to, I suppose, point out is that our actions in this regard are as a direct result of our staff consistently, I might say, from 2015 onwards, demonstrating a desire, particularly in road policing, to engage in this type of operational practice. It hasn't been, for want of a better term, management-led. It's been driven by the workforce, and we're prepared to look at it in the context of how it may be safely investigated and deployed.
1: Why would the workforce want to do something that was found to contribute to the death of an officer?
5: So, well, both of those, the coronials themselves basically talked about effective deployment consistent with essentially an effective risk assessment. Road policing personnel, a portion of them, and I must stress this remains an opt-in process and will always be an opt-in process, but many road policing personnel have demonstrated a desire to work one up.
1: But
5: now, we are not supportive of people essentially within certain environments working one up, but we are comfortable with them deploying in proximity to a colleague. And if you think in terms of solo riders, for example, they do this routinely.
1: When you say it will be opt-in, at what level? At the level of the individual officer? At the
5: Absolutely.
1: Level of their superior? Who makes that decision?
5: The decision will always remain with the individual officer. I suppose the broader issue to consider is, notwithstanding our deployment model is fundamentally two up, there is a raft of activities that's undertaken across Victoria Police, including one-man stations right across the state, where people do effectively risk assess and engage in one-up policing activity.
1: We're going to talk to the Police Association a bit later in the show, I think. I know we're chasing them to do that. They've described, these are reported comments, that this is a high-risk, low-reward gamble. We understand the risk, given that we've seen that manifest in the past. What exactly is the benefit of this?
5: Well, one of the things that, we've been doing pretty well over the last 12 months, and certainly bucking the trend nationally, is that we are significantly down on road trauma, both deaths and serious injury. We're 20% down on road deaths and about 130 to 150 down on serious injury, which is, around 180 people this year weren't subjected to road trauma from last year. And if you multiply that by friends, family, colleagues, and then more broadly, of course, things like hospital support and other things, the impact on our society is tremendous. That benefit has derived significantly from a really committed effort to general deterrent, which is high visible police presence, regular engagement with motorists, essentially creating an environment where people are more attuned to their obligations on the road.
1: So you want basically to put police in a more visible place so people drive more safely.
5: That's but, exactly right.
1: So is this really then a reflection of the shortfall in police recruitment in Victoria?
5: No, not at all. We would be deploying exactly the same member of staff in exactly the same circumstances. Most of our highway patrol units, and particularly the state highway patrol, are essentially fully staffed. But I'm not discounting the other challenges we have with staffing more broadly across policing, but I can tell you categorically it's unrelated to that.
1: But how is it unrelated? Because if you want to expand the visibility of police, the safest way to do it would be to have police with another officer. You could do that if you had more police, but the only way it seems that you can expand that visibility is to go one up. That sounds like what it is.
5: Well, that's one of the possible ways. I mean, one of the ways we can do it is to take the staff within the workplace that have demonstrated a desire to do this and explore with them whether we can do it safely in an environment where they deploy geographically close to each other, or they support each other, and they're more broadly supported by the rest of the operational policing. That will create a higher visible police presence, particularly in terms of road policing, and have a greater general deterrent on the community. Let me say, if the staff don't want it and the risk assessment demonstrates it shouldn't be done, it will not be done.
1: Okay. Thank you very much, Assistant Commissioner.
5: Thank you very much, Waleed.
1: That's Nick Hermans, Assistant Commissioner from Victoria Police. We're just running into the news. We're going to speak to the union after this. I saw one text saying, where's the union on this? We will talk to them. At least that's the plan. Kira is calling from Southern Cross Station. Hello, Kira. How are you doing?
6: Good. How are you?
1: What's your morning been like?
6: I've been here for about an hour and a half, coming up to 2 hours now, just trying to get to work, which is a bit rough.
1: Oh, what? What are you trying to catch?

0: I'm trying to get the Geelong line out to Deer Park. I've come all the way from South East.
1: So V line basically is the problem?
0: Yes. Yeah. Yeah, the V lines are down.
1: Are you getting any indication on when it might start up again?
0: No, they've just been giving announcements that the 4G Telstra network is down, so they're unable to call any coaches out or anything, and they're just saying they've got no updates at the moment, so it's a bit...
1: Can you call work at least?
0: I've called into work. They're all understanding. Hopefully it all goes well.
1: All right. I was going to suggest a bunch of stuff you could do in the meantime, or maybe just on what's now an involuntary day off, but I think that would be irresponsible, Kira, so I'll leave it there. Hang in there. Have a good morning.
0: All right, thank you. You too.
1: That's Kira from Southern Cross Station. Seems to be a lot going on at Southern Cross Station. V-Line has just announced buses will start running to Warrnambool and Swan Hill, by the way. So buses replacing trains. What a great sentiment. See you soon.
2: Good morning, Natasha McFarlane with ABC News. Telstra's mobile network has suffered a major nationwide outage, potentially affecting millions of customers. The network says it's looking into the issue and will share an update as soon as it's fixed. Telecommunications Industry Ombudsman Cynthia Gabert says it's a major concern.
3: It's a significant outage, more than 100,000 people obviously impacted, possibly significantly more than that. It really is having a massive impact on everyone's day-to-day life and shows how essential mobile services really are for us.
2: All of Victoria's regional train lines remain suspended due to the outage. It's impacting V-Line's radio network with trains unable to run. V-Line is urging passengers to monitor updates and defer travel where possible, with very limited coach replacements available. The company says it doesn't know how long it will take to get the issue resolved. This commuter, Harold, says he's cancelled his plans to travel regionally for the day.
4: Oh, it's disappointing because I'm going back to Perth tomorrow morning. I won't see my son now, so yeah, a bit sad, but there we go.
2: Meanwhile, Melbourne taxi driver Manish has told 774 ABC Melbourne he's lost multiple jobs this morning as a result of the Telstra outage.
5: As a taxi driver, nothing is happening because I can't take the trips. If I ask customer if you can pay cash, they don't pay cash, and my machines are not working. Apple machine's not working. My phone is not working. I don't know what to do.
2: The US military says it's launched a series of attacks against Iranian targets and has reimposed sanctions on oil sales in retaliation for strikes on three oil tankers in the Strait of Hormuz. North America correspondent Lauren Day reports.
6: In a statement on X, US Central Command said its forces had begun launching a series of powerful strikes against Iran and that its demonstrated aggression was unwarranted, dangerous, and a clear violation of the ceasefire. It's unclear what exactly the US targeted, but Iranian media is reporting six projectiles hit an area in Sirik in southern Iran. Iran's foreign ministry says the country will take any measure it deems necessary to safeguard its interests and has also accused the US of breaching the MOU by restoring the sanctions. Lauren Day, ABC News, Washington.
2: The Prime Minister will meet with the leaders of Papua New Guinea, Tonga and Samoa in Brisbane today. It follows Anthony Albanese's trip to the Solomon Islands and Fiji, where he signed a major new defence treaty in Suva. Former Australian High Commissioner to both Fiji and Solomon Islands, James Bately, says it's been a successful week for diplomatic relations.
7: To my mind, it's been a pretty emphatic consolidation of Australia's position as the key security partner of Pacific Island countries. It's been, I think, some really big wins for Australian diplomacy in the region.
2: The team of a suburban footballer who suffered a critical brain injury during a local game in Melbourne on Saturday has opted not to play this weekend. Meg Whitfield reports.
8: The loss of Epping footballer Nathan Fitzgerald has been felt across Australia's football community. The 27-year-old died in hospital on Monday after sustaining critical injuries mid-match at Laylaw Reserve on Saturday afternoon. Coaches, support staff and players at Epping Football Netball Club met on Tuesday night to decide if they'd be playing this weekend. The club says the under-19.5s and seniors will proceed with their game, but the reserves, the team Mr Fitzgerald mainly played in, will not. Mr Fitzgerald's number, 34, will be retired by the club.
2: To sports, Switzerland has reached the quarterfinals at the World Cup for the fourth time after beating Colombia in a penalty shootout. Scores were tied at nil-all at the end of extra time, forcing penalties. Switzerland prevailed 4-3 in the shootout to set up a match against Argentina in the next round. And Novak Djokovic has beaten Felix Auger-Aliassime in the longest ever men's quarterfinal at Wimbledon. The Serbian took 5 hours and 15 minutes to beat the third seed, 7-6, 3-6, 6-3, 6-7, 7-6. To the weather for the state, areas of morning frost and patchy fog, partly cloudy in the south with isolated light showers over Gippsland, most likely near the coast. Dry and mostly sunny across the north, a cool day with light east to southeasterly winds. For Melbourne, partly cloudy, the chance of morning fog with light winds today and heading for a top of 11 degrees. Tomorrow, partly cloudy, 13. Friday, mostly sunny, 16. Saturday, showers increasing, 15. Right now, it's 7 degrees. ABC News.
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10: Traffic.
12: Good morning, it's Brad from Transport Victoria. Still delays for inbound traffic along the Tullamarine Freeway with works happening just before Brunswick Road. The right lane's closed. City bound, speed down to 40. Cruiser on site. Delays, though, back around Essendon Airport. The brakes coming on there. Around a 10 to 15 minute delay in from Melbourne's north on the Tullamarine Freeway. Clear run after that over the Balti down to the Westgate Freeway. In West Melbourne, inbound delays along Footscray Road with a breakdown just after the Maribyrnong River, just after Sim Street. Middle lane's currently closed and some delays pushing back over the river itself. Looking a little busy for the Westgate Freeway. A little bit of extra traffic, it seems, with V-Line services currently stopped due to this major Telstra outage. Check out the V-Line website. It's affecting V-Line services right across the state. Seek alternative transport. The M80 Ring Road, a slow run Altonabound heading down towards Boundary Road. And the 1H Freeway, a little busy through Berwick and Narrewarren. The South Gippsland Freeway, some good news there. Running well now northbound after an earlier collision. Had the right lane closed for some time near the Princess Highway. And if you're on a train around Melbourne, unaffected by the Telstra outage, but works continue for the Cranbourne, Pakenham, Sunbury, Werribee and Williamstown train lines. That's the latest traffic and transport. It's 9:06.
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10: Mornings with Waleed Ali, filling in for Raf Epstein.
1: Nearly 7 minutes past nine. Ken in Sandringham says, well, Ed, I went past Pam last night. I think it should stay. Looks great. We'll talk to the mayor soon about the clean-up plans. I'm sure they are going to clean it up. But maybe you don't like that. Maybe you do. But if yesterday's any indication, you are quite divided over this. By the way, I need to just let you in on a little secret. Could be a wild morning in here. We've had people calling in because I'm asking you to. 1300 222 774. They drop off the line again. The line's not stable. People want to call in, they can't. I'm getting texts from people who are saying, I'm on, it's great. And then, oh, no, I'm off again. It's just wild out there because of the Telstra outage. We've been discussing, among other things, what this reveals about our level of vulnerability on these sorts of things. Sharon from Ballarat says, come on, the whole V-Line network is down. That's not a little update or an outage, turn your phone on and off issue. Well, it's to do with the communications, I think. But isn't it amazing that something so big can depend on something that, well, at least from this distance, seems to be relatively small. Rosie in Healesville is going big on this. Could this be the start of war, bringing our country to a standstill? Can I say, Rosie, it sounds hyperbolic, but I do know cybersecurity people genuinely worry about this stuff, that the way in which war can be waged henceforth is without any army at all, just a bunch of hackers. And you can bring down critical infrastructure because of the reliance on these sorts of things. I did get one text basically saying, has ASD investigated? Every time something like this occurs, I wonder if the black hats in China, Iran, Russia, etc. are testing their capabilities. Electronic cyber warfare is the critical security war fighting frontline. Expect more. Cheers anyway. Thanks. That's Carl from East Doncaster. Yeah, the implications potentially profound. That is not what seems to be happening today, though. It seems to be an error, an outage, and it's not affecting 000, which is great news, but it is affecting a lot of people. Kate Mead. Oh, by the way, let us know how it's affecting you. 1300 222 774. Just anything that is happening, because we are hearing so many wild and conflicting stories. What's it like in your life with this Telstra outage? 1300 222 774, and it might affect you even if you're not on Telstra because you can't, I don't know, pay for something at a cafe or with cabs, for example, only accepting cash.

0: federal level. There's potential regulation there. And look, we also need to work with other councils across Melbourne and the state government around getting in place a proper waste collection scheme at the moment, because it's happening in a haphazard way. It's eye-wateringly expensive to do. And so we just need to get a system and coordination around that.
1: All right. Thank you very much, Lord
0: Thanks,
1: Mayor.
0: Wally.
1: Appreciate it.
0: Great to talk
1: That's
0: to you.
1: Nicholas Rees, Lord Mayor of Melbourne, 22 minutes past nine. A lot of people who are wanting to weigh in on the Pam the Bird situation. I might try to get some of those texts to air in a second, but I do want to find out what is going on as well, just with the outage, 1300 222 774. We'll see what phones are working. Brian has called in on from Flemington on one of these issues. Hello, Brian.
2: Good morning. I just had an idea. Instead of us, the rest of the community, missing out on childcare centres or a library or whatever else because they're cleaning up all this graffiti, maybe the people that think this is a great idea, who love this art, who think it's, you know, whatever things I was saying to you yesterday and today, maybe they should set up a GoFundMe campaign and they can pay for the cleanup since they like it so much. And this stuff's only ephemeral. It comes and goes, so it doesn't have to be permanent stuff.
1: Yeah.
2: So they clean it up for a week or two, then they clean it up. And they can pay for it. So, and the rest of us can get childcare centres or a library.
1: Yes, fair enough. I think the people who quite like Pam the Bird, and by the way, I'm getting a lot of them texting through, by the way. By the way, I'm getting people who are saying, well, Ed, how dare you take this? I don't have a position on this, frankly. I just don't actually have an opinion on it. I think it's a really interesting question. And clearly, it's a lot of people have very different opinions on this. But I think the people who do like it just would rather we don't clean it up at all.
2: Well, I would think that if they really like that stuff, isn't that stuff supposed to be temporary and other people overlay it and all that type of business?
1: Well, that can happen, although I don't know how many people are getting to the top of the bulletin.
2: Maybe they should think about putting in, rather than 2 cents worth of talk, putting in 2 cents worth of money.
1: Fair enough. Thank you very much, Brian. You spray, you pay has a ring to it, doesn't it? 24 minutes past nine. All right, the Telstra outage.

0: cents worth of talk, put in 2 cents worth of money.
1: Fair enough. Thank you very much, Brian. You spray, you pay has a ring to it, doesn't it? 24 minutes past nine. All right, the Telstra outage. You're all living through it one way or another, although, to be fair, the Lord Mayor seems to have been unscathed so far. Here's what we know. The nationwide Telstra outage is affecting calls and internet for some people. There are no trains that are able to run on the V-Line network at this stage. There is a limited coach replacement service in place. Passengers are being asked to avoid travel until further notice. I don't know how realistic that is, but there you go. That's the advice. 000 Victoria says emergency calls are not affected. That is very good news. We have seen affected in the past from outages. That is not the case on this occasion, at least as far as we know, and we will let you know if we hear anything different. So I can have full confidence in 000, which is no small mercy. All right, I need to take a breather. It's 25 minutes past nine.
2: Hi, it's Charlie Pickering. We all have roles to play in our city. One of mine is helping you get things done. Got something for my to-do list? Join me this afternoon from 3.
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1: We're talking about Victoria Police introducing a trial or pilot program for solo highway patrol. So this is police on their own in the highways, and it's quite a controversial thing. The Police Association have a very strong response to this. We are going to speak to them right now to get that response. Wayne Gatt is Secretary of the Police Association. Wayne, thank you very much for your time.
5: Hello, Ali.
1: Can I, before we get to that issue, and I know it's a very important issue, I'm just wondering if you've got any updates on what the effect of the Telstra outage is for policing?
5: None from my perspective. I think, as you said, 000 calls appear unaffected, and that's a positive thing because that's a community's lifeline, and it's so important. So I think listening to services like ABC is so important.
1: Okay, and police communications, for example, none of that sort of stuff gets affected by something like this?
5: No, look, we predominantly rely on radio network. It's our primary mechanism for communication for this very reason.
1: Okay, excellent. Thank you very much for that. Appreciate it. All right, let's get to this question of solo highway patrols. We've discussed how sensitive this is with the Victoria Police, with the Assistant Commissioner. There's the case of Tony Clark being the signal case, who was shot dead doing a routine roadside breath test. He was on his own. The coroner found that the one-up policy that was in place at the time did contribute to his death. So I can understand your concerns with that. Victoria Police, though, are saying this is opt-in, and it is opt-in at the level of the individual police officer. So every individual police officer will say whether or not they want to do this. If that's the case, what's wrong with a pilot program?
5: That's a really interesting position for Victoria Police to adopt, Waleed, opt-in to workplace safety. I wonder if they'd express the same view about seatbelts on our roads. Should you be able to opt-in to wearing that? And, of course, the answer to that is no. You can't opt-in to that. Nor should the people who have to police that have to opt in to the most safe working practice for them. I mean, to be honest, that argument I find somewhat offensive, to be quite honest. It's also hard up against the laws in this country. The laws don't say that you get to opt in. And can I just say that anybody out there that might be listening that employs people, ask them if WorkSafe allows them to have an opt-in approach to scaffolding on to safety harnesses for people abseiling or lockouts for electrical workers. I'm just not sure that's how it works. I think it's a very naive opinion.
1: Well, they say that this push has actually come from the officers themselves. So this is not Victoria Police saying, we'd like to go back to this. Let's put this in and now you can opt in to do something that is catastrophically dangerous. They're saying that the police officers have been saying they want to do this and that has a dividend for community safety.
5: A small number of police officers want to do it, and we accept that. There's also a small number of people in our community that want to drive without licences, that don't want to wear seatbelts or life jackets. There are roofing contractors, as I said, that don't want to use safety equipment. As employers, and I will say, well, as unions, people that look after the rights of working people, predominantly safety issues, we don't get the luxury of taking an approach that says you can choose to opt into safety. We actually hold a greater responsibility.
1: I can understand that you can say you don't like the practice, but they're talking here about a public safety dividend as well. Policing is dangerous work by its nature. There are elements of this that they think will make it safer. For example, they're talking about someone always being proximate to another officer, so they're not totally isolated. I asked what proximate meant. It sounded like they were still figuring out exactly what that would be, and that's the point of the pilot program.

0: program. But the idea is there are safeguards, and that by expanding police presence, you get an observable, demonstrable reduction in the road toll. Is that not a legitimate kind of decision for a police force to make?
1: We're not going to trade on our members' safety, Waleed. I mean, that's just our hard position. At the end of the day, every time a member's life is lost, we all say these words. We say, we'll never forget. Well, we're never forgetting, Waleed, is not making mistakes like this, not preventing the preventable. And we accept that in policing, there are risks that you cannot control, but there are risks that you can and that you should as a result. And indeed, that's not just our opinion. That's actually the law. Far as reasonably practicable, you must create a safe workplace.
0: But sorry, are you saying that this test...
1: We've been doing it for 10 years.
0: Are you saying this pilot test is illegal?
1: Well, I'm saying it runs hard up against that logic of harmonised workplace safety laws in this country.
0: But if it's not actually illegal, then...
1: As far as reason... Well, that's to be determined.
0: Are you going to launch a court case against this?
1: Well, that's not kind of not how workplace safety works. Sadly, things are referred to the regulator and they have to assess these tests. We'll be having discussions with the regulator on this basis. But what I'm saying, Waleed, is that for 10 years now, Victoria Police has been working in a more safe way for very good reason. And I will say on the recommendation of numerous coronial reports, it beggars belief for us at least that you would then reverse this and perform the same task less safely. We can't reconcile that. As people that represent the safety interests of our members, I think you'd find that's very difficult for us to actually champion.
0: Don't police do this quite often on motorcycles?
1: Even our motorcycle officers work close together. I mean, we accept that there are areas of policing where it is simply not possible. Occasions where it is not possible to do this. What we are talking about here is controlling what we can control. We accept there are things in our job we can't control.
0: But you could control it with motorcycle officers, couldn't you? You could say, well, we're not sending any motorcycle officers out like that. Like, that's a decision you could make.
1: Or you could have officers work in pairs, which is what they do.
0: Right, but isn't that part of what they're saying the pilot program would do? That there is a proximity between the officer who is one up and another officer. So they are in that way working in pairs. They're not totally isolated. I guess maybe another way of asking this question would be, could you not wait to see the specific design of it or have input into that so that some of your concerns could be alleviated, but the social benefit of extra police presence on the road would be realised?
1: Well, to be fair, Waleed, I have seen the design of it. I saw it 10 years ago and it cost the life of one
0: of my officers. This is a new pilot program where they're talking about proximity between officers that are working one up. Could that not alleviate your concerns?
1: The day Tony Clark died, he was working in proximity to other officers. That was the whole operation. That was the notion of what he was doing. And in the simple, low-risk task of giving a breath test, he was shot by the side of his car, murdered. He left a child and a family. And that's what we're protecting today.
0: Thank you very much, Wayne. Appreciate it.
1: See you.
0: Wayne Gatt, Secretary of the Police Association, 28 minutes to 10. By the way, just in from Victoria Police, the Telstra outage apparently is affecting a number of Victoria Police mobile and landline services. That's not Wayne's fault, of course. He would have no way of knowing that that was coming through. He's just telling us what he heard. The issue is being monitored and assessed. At this time, there's no evidence of any impact to frontline service delivery. 000 remains operational. Victoria continues to dispatch calls for police assistance. So no need to worry about it on that front, but just bringing you up to date with that. The Telstra outage. Here's a recap of what we know so far. We're about to head to headlines, but Telstra will speak publicly before 10 a.m. You will hear that live on 774 ABC Melbourne. Phone services are affected across the country. V-Line trains are not running because of the outage. Many electronic payment systems are having issues. Cash is king at the moment, it seems, especially in taxis. Some electronic vehicle chargers aren't working. So if you've got an EV I'm not going to mention a brand, but maybe tell us your experience with that. 1300 222 774. And as I mentioned, 000 Victoria says that emergency calls are not being affected. I'm running late for the news desk, but Natasha McFarlane will have more detail. Here she is.
2: Good morning, Waleed. Commuters at Southern Cross Station remain stranded as the Telstra outage brings services to a halt. Crowds have formed out the front of platforms with sandwich boards alerting passengers of the widespread cancellations of all V-Line trains across the state. V-Line has confirmed a radio issue is to blame due to the nationwide Telstra outage. Passengers have expressed frustration as the chaos unfolded from about 7 o'clock this morning. Telstra says it's investigating the issue, which has been affecting its mobile and data connections. Its customers are advised to keep note of any potential financial loss due to the outage. Meanwhile, 000 Victoria remains fully operational and continues to dispatch calls. The federal government is calling on all parties to uphold the terms of the ceasefire deal in the Middle East. The US has launched a series of attacks against Iran and has reimposed sanctions on oil sales in response to strikes on three oil tankers in the Strait of Hormuz. An Australian Olympic Committee is calling for stringent anti-doping controls to be maintained as moves are made for Russian athletes to return to competition. The International Olympic Committee has provisionally lifted its ban on Russia's Olympic body, meaning athletes could be able to attend the next Games in Los Angeles in 2028. Melbourne's weather partly cloudy with a top today of 11. Right now it's 8 degrees. I'll have more news at 10 o'clock.
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5: Good morning, it's Brad from Transport Victoria. Delays for the 1H freeway at the moment with an inbound collision near Ferntree Gully Road. Two left lanes currently closed. Delays are pushing back before Wellington Road, adding an extra 5 to 10 citybound on the 1H freeway. After you pass that, a clear run towards the Domain Tunnel out onto the Westgate Freeway. Still busy traffic for the Westgate. A stop-start run from Gree Parade up and over the bridge in towards the city exit. Work continues on the Tullamarine Freeway, causing a 5 to 10 minute delay. Stop-start run from just after Buller Road down towards these works happening just before Brunswick Road. Right lane's currently closed and its speed is down to 40 past crews that are on site. If you're on a train around Melbourne, unaffected by the Telstra outage, but works have started up overnight and will continue for the next few days with the Cramp and Pakenham, Sunbury lines, the Werribee and Williamstown lines as well. And of course, this Telstra outage still affecting V-Line services right across the state. Seek alternative transport. Keep up to date with disruptions via the V-Line website. That's the latest traffic and transport. It's 24 to 10.
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0: Let's get a weather update, shall we? Daniel Sherwin-Simpson is Senior Forecaster at the Bureau of Meteorology. Hello, Daniel.
8: Good morning, Waleed.
0: All right, what can we expect? What's coming? Is the cloud still covering up Pam the Bird? What's happening?
8: Yeah, the gloomy clouds are going to be hanging over us for the better part of the morning, and we'll probably even see it continue through into the early afternoon. We might see a little bit of a clearing as we get into the later parts of the afternoon, but it'll only be brief before we get another cloudy evening and probably a fairly foggy start, particularly if you're down in the southwest or southeast tomorrow. I imagine somewhere like Avalon Airport's going to have a bit of difficulty with fog tomorrow. There's a chance we see it in the city, but it's always a bit of a struggle to get it through the actual CBD. I'm sure through the suburbs we'll see plenty of fog tomorrow. Looking at a top of 11 today with all that cloud hanging about. Tomorrow we're going to warm up to 13. And then Friday, much nicer day, 16. We'll see a bit more sun coming out on that Friday as well. That's due to us getting some warmer northerly winds coming through. But those warmerly northerly winds will be broken up by a front rolling through on Saturday. That's going to lead to a bit of rainfall. That's probably going to come through in the late hours of Saturday with showers continuing into Sunday, Waleed.
0: Well, Daniel, sadly, I have no more World Cup-related weather questions, so I guess we just have to leave it there.
8: I think that's it, Waleed. Unfortunately, no more World Cup questions. I did have to answer some radio questions about the weather while the World Cup was on during the penalty shootout, so I was being interrupted by the penalty shootout while doing my radio.
0: That's un-Australian. Whoever asked you to do that is just, that's not allowed. surely.
8: Oh, well, I got the updates while I was doing the weather, so it kind of worked out in the end.
0: Yes, so, but you've got to be watching. Whoever did, Bob Hawke would have had things to say about that. Anyway, thank you, Daniel. Appreciate it.
8: Cheers. Thanks for leaving.
0: Daniel Sherwin-Simpson, Senior Forecaster at the Bureau of Meteorology. It's now coming out, it's 21 minutes to 10. Telstra is going to speak publicly before 10 a.m., we understand. It might be relatively soon, actually. But anyway, whenever it happens, we'll bring that to you live. Thank you very much for texts and calls and all that sort of thing. It's been a really interesting morning technically here. 1300 222 774. But Hannes has got through from Richmond. Hello, Hannes. How are you doing?
9: Yes. Good morning, listeners.
0: What would you like to say?
9: With this graffiti artwork on the Balti Bridge.
0: Ah, yes.
9: Do it in an unconventional way. Invite the artist to do the second pylon as well. Because Banksy started very early and he is now famous. He has artworks here in Melbourne. We are proud, and we visited the Banksy exhibition near Jeff's shed. It was wunderbar.
0: All right, so you say we can't cut this off at the start. We've got to let it grow. Yes. And you want matching. Okay, that's interesting.
9: Yes. I mean, do not waste any money for a feasibility study, because I'm not involved in earning money in a feasibility study.
0: You've thought this through. This is proper policy development. Thank you, Hannes. I appreciate it. There is division on this, as I mentioned. Rasmus Fiedler says, in Moorabark, says, Pam the Bird is fantastic. They should hire him full time. Another text just says, so you're happy to have your house graffitied and to pay for the cleanup? No, I don't think anyone's saying that. This is public property, though. And so the question becomes, is it worth the cost of the cleanup? I totally understand the idea that you'd want to clean up graffiti across the city. I just wonder if this particular one, how do you think about that? Do you think it's worth spending, what was it, what were we told? $30,000 to $50,000 for the cleanup on something like this? Is that how you want your money spent? It has to happen. There is a you spray, you pay, I think, policy in place. I don't know if they could pay for these sort of situations. I don't mean this specific person, but I just mean a lot of graffiti artists. So would that actually make any difference? 1300 222 774, 1300 222 774. It's now 19 minutes to 10. Let's see what the Australian Communication Consumer Action Network makes of today's outage. We're all living through it. Is this a sign that Telstra's not doing its job properly and that telcos are failing us? This is just the inevitable outcome of complex technology? Carol Bennett is the CEO of that Consumer Action Network and is with me now. Hello, Carol.
10: Good morning, Waleed.
0: What's your response?
10: Well, my response is that Australians are again waking up to a major national outage of services that they rely on for their everyday lives. I mean, this isn't just a luxury. This is something we rely on to get to work. Some people have told us this morning they haven't been able to get to work. They can't operate their garage to get out of the garage. Get their kids to school. If some people have had difficulty accessing 000, we believe, there should be a camp on function, but, you know, you have to wait sometimes for that to kick in. But that has apparently been disrupted in some cases. So it does have a really huge economy-wide impact, not to mention the impact it has on everyday Australians and their capacity to run their lives and conduct their business.
0: That much is clear. The question is whether or not this is just the price of admission when you start using technology like this. And we get a lot of benefit from it. So much of our economic life is bound up in it. And the flip side of that, of course, is that when it goes wrong, this can sort of happen. Do you accept that there are trade-offs here?
10: Look, there are some trade-offs, but I think if we accepted trade-offs with something like, you know, airline safety, we'd be in real trouble. And this is now as important as that. It's a safety issue for Australians, and it's one of the reasons why their trust in this system is really at an all-time low. It is the least trusted sector in Australia, and there is a reason for that, and it's because people's experience doesn't match what they're told they should expect and what they need to be relying on for their everyday lives. I do think, Waleed, one of the issues we have here is that this is not a sector that's treated as an essential service, and it should be. I mean, when you look at energy and water and every other sector, They have reliability standards in place so that there is investment, there is maintenance, there is constant monitoring, reporting and upgrading of the systems that people rely on. And that's really critical. And that's something we've really been pushing for some time, because clearly there is an issue about reliability. We can't just rely on a co-regulatory system where the telcos write their own rules and monitor them and report on them. We need to make sure that public safety is protected first and foremost. And that means having the regulatory and legislative systems in place that support Australian safety.
0: That makes me wonder, though, if we are all complicit in this to some extent, Carol, because what you're suggesting probably involves cost. That cost probably flows into things like our mobile and internet plans. We frankly don't want to pay that cost.
10: Yeah, well, I guess the issue here is, well, there is a cost to be paid for these things. And I suppose the question is, are Australians willing to? I mean, we've recently conducted research that indicates 76% of Australians are saying they want to see the telcos held to account with greater mobile reliability standards.
0: Yeah, but if you ask the follow-up question, which is, would you be prepared to pay twice as much for your phone plan for that? What do you think the answer would be then?
10: Well, I believe people feel they are paying and they expect it and they're not getting it.
0: No, but they would be paying more. I think we can accept that that's probably true, can't we? Or do you dispute that?
10: Well, possibly, but not necessarily, because the other side of the coin here, Walid, is that these companies are given the advantage and, you know, the privilege of being able to access spectrum, which is the vehicle that enables them to conduct their business and make out of conducting that business. As part of that trade-off, and we've seen this in other countries internationally, there should be some obligations back on the telcos to ensure that there are some kind of coverage obligations and reliability standards.
0: So I understand that point, but I'm asking the question about the cost trade-off. And I'm not saying that the cost trade-off wouldn't be worth it, by the way. I think that's the question, though. I think we would have to, as people, as societies, even as individuals, say we want to pay more for the telecommunication services we use every day to avoid this sort of situation.
10: Yeah.
0: Isn't that just an unavoidable fact?
10: Well, it's probably an unavoidable fact, but not necessarily so, because I think at the moment what we see, I mean, if you look at the spectrum allocations that were made to the major telcos recently, they were paying $1 billion less than they paid the last time these licenses were made available. So, you know, there's a discount there. And yes, we do accept that there are business inputs and costs that will result and that that may well be passed on to consumers. But this is now a service we all rely on. The big issue comes at the vulnerable end of the community, where people can't get access to, you know, government services so that they can access unemployment benefits, for instance, or where they can't educate their kids because they don't live in a major city and they have to connect remotely. I mean, it's that digital inclusivity that's really important too. And if the cost goes up, it does exclude people, and that's a big impost. So we do need to get this right. It does need a lot more working through. But I think, you know, the vast majority of Australians who can afford to pay have told us they would pay more if it meant that they could have, you know, undisrupted quality connections, because it's so important to them for their work and everything they do.
0: I better let you go, Carol, but you sound amazing in an outage. Where are you?
10: My phone's actually working okay, which is interesting, because, and in fact, not all Telstra phones are out. So I'm in Sydney, but my phone has not been disrupted this morning. And I think a lot of Australians have had connectivity even during the outage, but many haven't across all of the major cities. So it's variable. We just don't know yet what the cause and the And the expected timeline for resolution is...
0: Yeah, we are still waiting to hear from Telstra, but congratulations on having the best working phone in the country, it sounds like. Carol, I appreciate your time. Thank
10: you. One of the only ones. Thanks, Wally.
0: Carol Bennett, CEO of the Australian Communication Consumer Action Network. Georgie sends a text saying, why not look at the telco's bottom line before we consider hiking prices? Yeah, that's probably right. Bring back the non-internet-based landline, says another text. All these sorts of things. There are all these questions coming through. I'm getting deluged by Pam the Bird texts. It's a wild morning in here at 12 minutes to 10.
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3: It's now 11 minutes to 10. We're still waiting for Telstra to emerge and give us an update on what's gone wrong, when they'll fix it, how they'll fix it, all that sort of stuff. We will bring that to you live as it happens. This is the time of the week where we would normally talk about robots taking over, and that's what we're going to do because, well, I don't know if they've taken over or they've just abandoned their post. Whatever is happening, it's a very techie morning for a very techie conversation. Lucy Carter is with ABC News Verify and has been good enough to join us under these very unstable circumstances. Hello, Lucy.
4: Hello.
3: Now, I should point out, we are liable to be interrupted at any moment if the Telstra CEO gets to his feet, but we'll see CFO gets to his feet. But let's commence, shall we? Do you have any idea of exactly what's going on here?
4: Look, I don't, to be honest. What I will say is that I'm a Telstra customer and my connection this morning, as far as I can tell, has been pretty flawless. So it's obviously not affecting everyone. But I just wanted to say I've been listening to you and the team's coverage this morning, and I really appreciate you bringing all of this information because it is, as you've been saying, a safety issue. It's a huge story, and I think you guys have been doing a great job covering it.
3: Well, thank you. You can stay. But it's been, it's not just a safety issue, it's a security issue as well. Exactly. I mean, we're getting texts from people who are saying that surely this is the next frontier in war and all these sorts of things. So there are failures when upgrades happen. There are, you know, hackers who can find ways in. We've got artificial intelligence that seems to be frighteningly good at this, and the companies that don't even want to release their products out into the world because they might be good at finding weaknesses and exploiting them. In this case, it seems like an update failure or something of that nature. I'm interested, though, in your thoughts of this question I've been trying to explore today about the precarity of our critical infrastructure now. How precarious is it? And how much of that is just unavoidable when we have this mix of technologies?
4: Look, I think it is unavoidable. I think also when you've got companies that have, I don't want to speak out of turn, but when you've got companies that have also got priorities other than just service deliveries, when they've got shareholders and maximising returns to shareholders as well, I think you've got a split priority there. So that's certainly something that I've always kind of questioned and worried about in my own mind. I'm certainly not implying that that's the case here, but I do think when you've got some essential service providers that are also trying to provide large returns and large profits, I think that's when, you know, questions might need to be asked.
3: Yeah, well, it's the question of the profit motive in critical infrastructure. This same conversation came up with the Optus 000 outages, right? Mm. So, yes, I think then the question becomes, and this is where someone like you is far more useful than anyone remotely like me, is it avoidable? So can you regulate your way out of this sort of situation? Or once you've introduced privatisation and the need for the companies that are delivering services to make a profit, does that really just become, are your hands tied effectively? Because the more you regulate, the less they'll provide the service in the first place, and you're kind of back where you started.
4: I think it's as much about the regulation as it is about the penalties. And it's about, you know, you can put all of the rules in place, but it's about whether the governments and the watchdogs are actually acting on them and incentivizing it enough that it is, you know, it's a seriously punitive situation, and there are massive fines and there are massive financial punishments involved when there are failures in the system, because, you know, rules are one thing, but when they're broken, there needs to be consequences.
3: And what would happen if those consequences were huge and enforced? Do you think that
4: you would hope that that would then, affect the shareholder issue, because it would obviously be affecting that as well. So then it becomes about a service delivery as well as a shareholder issue, and hopefully the companies then take it incredibly seriously.
3: Would there be a possibility, though, that the telcos would just leave and just say, well, this is unworkable, we can't make money here?
4: Now you're getting outside my sort of knowledge. I genuinely don't have an answer to that, but given that that is kind of their bread and butter, I think there'd be big questions around whether that is the case. I genuinely don't know, though.
3: Yeah, maybe it's an economics or a business person. Mm. But it seems to me that's where the rubber hits the road. It's a really interesting sort of a situation. It's 6 minutes to 10. I'm speaking with Lucy Carter from ABC News Verify. So, Lucy, I wonder whether or not you... Oh, hang on. We might have been interrupted. Is that correct? Oh, we have a statement that's been issued from Telstra. Sorry, Lucy, to interrupt us.
4: No stress at all. This is much more important than what I'm doing.

0: Telstra has just issued a statement. They have said that around 90% of calls and data are now flowing successfully across the network. I'm not in that 90%, apparently, I can tell you that. Our teams, that's their teams, are working quickly as possible to restore remaining services and get all customers back online. They say, we know how much our customers rely on our network and understand just how much of a disruption this is to your day. For that, we're sorry. We'll share further updates until all is resolved. We're still waiting to hear from Telstra, who we were told that they'd be speaking publicly before 10 a.m. The clock is ticking. We have that statement for now. Let's come to that then, Lucy. So that statement does give us a sense that they are aware of the ripple effects of this sort of thing. You're given all your technology, better place to explain all this to us. Why are the ripple effects so large for something that seems like such a small problem potentially?
1: Well, when you think about connectivity, you're thinking about, you know, you're thinking about small businesses, you're thinking about communications on essential services, as we've seen, trains, like trams, all of those kind of things. The ripple effect and the way that this goes is just across every facet of society now. It is no longer just a phone that's plugged into your home. It is everything and everywhere that we do. It is the banking on your phone. It is hospital services that rely on internet connectivity. It is just everything these days. So, you know, when we used to talk about essential services, this is now an essential service that affects every other essential service.
0: Mm. And the distinction between essential and non-essential is kind of collapsed, isn't it? Because it's an essential service, like you say, but it's also the thing that allows us to watch, you know, binge watch a drama, which isn't essential. And so it's kind of, yeah, it's hard to keep those things sort of separate, which is really interesting, I think. Do you stay up at night worrying about cyber hacking of critical infrastructure as a result of this, or AI bots being unleashed?
1: I stay up thinking about AI way too much. I mean, I think that, you know, there was a story that we did on the weekend that is one person, and it exemplifies the danger and the problems that AI can cause just in sort of lack of trust. And this is a story that ABC News Verify produced. And it sounds kind of small scale, but then you think about the sort of the bigger scale of it, and I think it comes into perspective. And basically, yeah, we investigated an Australian influencer called Lily J, who we have discovered she promotes and has started a foundation called the Lily J Foundation, and she says she is using that foundation to provide significant amounts of aid in places like Gaza, like Sudan, like Uganda and Nepal. Right. What we had discovered is that a lot of the videos and the imagery she is making in relation to this charity are AI generated and fake. And so that then raises huge questions of trust. And I think this is one of the biggest problems, is that if you can't believe your own eyes, if you can't believe the things that you are seeing on your screen that you are being asked to donate to, these are some of the huge societal problems that I think AI is bringing, and that we are not grappling with fast enough. And we are not, I mean, I know that we've talked about regulation and whether it is effective or not, but it is something that I don't believe are effectively regulating, because, you know, it trust in the same way, you know, as telephones, believe trust is an essential part of society.
0: Is there any way to retrieve it, you think?
1: I don't know. Oh, I don't have an answer.
0: Lucy, you're the one that I turn to know.
1: But I can tell you, I lie awake thinking about it a lot. I don't know whether there's a way I don't know whether there's a way to put this genie back in the bottle either. I mean, you were talking about these platforms that are, you know, producing products that are able to hack, that are able to create apps to sort of test security systems online. We still have no idea what has happened with this Telstra situation, but it isn't out of the realms of possibility that there's been some nefarious activity somewhere. It's much more likely that it's just been caused by a failed update. But I think in the future, we are going to see huge technology issues that are either enhanced or completely caused by AI.
0: Oh, Lucy.
1: I'm sorry, I'm not comforting at all.
0: No, I wanted some reassurance.
1: I have none. I'm sorry.
0: No, well, you're there to verify, aren't you?
1: I've got a little kid, and I just lie awake thinking about the world that I'm raising him in.
0: All right. Well, when you lie awake, dear listener, at least you'll know that Lucy is certainly awake at the same time.
1: You can't text me and ask me about it.
0: No. We'll do this in delightful isolation. I did actually get an interesting text, or a few, that was saying, sorry to the people suffering, but I'm delighted by this outage. It's a wake-up call that we're far too dependent on technology and electricity. My old diary and pen and wallet full of cash never have outages. That's from Andrew L. And we're getting a lot of those. Actually, when you get used to the outage, it's actually quite nice to have this disconnectivity, I suppose. So, you know, Silver linings, eh? Thank you very much, Lucy. Wonderful to talk in weird circumstances. Lucy Carter with ABC News Verify. We're going to go to the 10 o'clock news. We still have no

0: sign of the Telstra CFO, Michael Ackland. We are told he'll speak publicly very soon. So you're going to get the 10 o'clock news now. We'll be back 5 minutes after that, and we'll bring you anything from that press conference live as soon as it comes. In the meantime, hang around, and I'll be back in 5 minutes.
1: Everything Melbourne.
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6: Good morning, Natasha McFarlane with ABC News. Telstra has apologised to customers for this morning's nationwide outage, saying it's making good progress on restoring its services. The outages have impacted mobile and data connectivity, payment systems, and caused external communication issues. Telstra says around 90% of its calls and data are now flowing successfully across the network. There's no timeline on when the outage will be completely resolved, although customers have been advised to try resetting their mobile phones. Meanwhile, regional commuters at Melbourne's key train station remain stranded as the mobile outage brings services to a halt. Ethan White reports from Southern Cross Station.
7: Crowds have formed out the front of platforms servicing Victoria's regional rail lines, with sandwich boards alerting passengers of the widespread cancellations of all V-Line trains across the state. V-Line has confirmed a radio issue is to blame due to the nationwide Telstra outage. Passengers at Melbourne Southern Cross Station have expressed frustration as the chaos unfolded from about 7 o'clock this morning.
8: What are we going to do, you know, and how long is it going to be for?
9: So my job has been cancelled today.
7: V-Line says a limited number of buses are replacing train routes, but are asking passengers to use other methods of transport.
6: Victoria Police says 000 Victoria remains fully operational and continues to dispatch calls for police despite the Telstra issues. It says the issue is being monitored and assessed, and at this time there is no evidence of any impact to frontline services. Turning to other news now, the federal government is calling on all parties to uphold the terms of the ceasefire deal in the Middle East. The US has launched a series of attacks against Iran and has reimposed sanctions on oil sales in response to strikes on three oil tankers in the Strait of Hormuz. Assistant Foreign Affairs Minister Matt Thistlethwaite says the strait needs to be reopened permanently so the world's economy can return to normal.
10: This conflict's gone on for too long, and I think Australians are sick and tired of the stop-start nature of it. They're hopeful that the ceasefire would hold, and our message to all the parties is that that ceasefire needs to be upheld.
6: Iranian state media says several people have been injured by shrapnel from enemy projectiles at a commercial pier in the southern port city of Sirik in Iran. It's accusing the US of targeting fishing piers where civilians had been located. An American official has told the Reuters news agency the latest US attacks on Iran are hitting air defense systems, coastal surveillance systems, and surface-to-air missiles, among other military targets. Washington says the strikes will continue for hours. Experts say China has done itself no favours after test-firing a nuclear-capable missile into the Pacific. It came just hours after Fiji signed a new security treaty with Australia, as Prime Minister Anthony Albanese continues a diplomatic push in the region. He's preparing to meet with the leaders of Tonga, Samoa, the Papua New Guinea in Brisbane today, following his recent trip to Fiji and Solomon Islands. Former Australian High Commissioner to both Fiji and Solomon Islands, James Bately, says China's missile test has not been well received in the region.
11: I don't think it will have won China any friends at all. I do think there is an evolution in the way that Pacific Island countries are thinking about China. I think now there's a much more realistic appreciation that the stakes are pretty high and that Chinese behaviour really can destabilise the region.
6: And the Australian Olympic Committee is calling for stringent anti-doping controls to be maintained as moves are made for Russian athletes to return to competition. The International Olympic Committee has provisionally lifted its ban on Russia's Olympic body, meaning athletes could be able to compete at the next Games in Los Angeles in 2028. A decision is yet to be made on whether Russia can use its anthem and display its flag and colours, and government officials are unlikely to be welcomed. to the weather for the